0: lady sitting somewhere in the universe knitting up invisible fibres on which galaxies get to suspend themselves and suck each other into black holes. Who knows? It's 8 o'clock, finally.
1: Good morning, Tony Carr with ABC News. The WA Energy Minister says the state government is considering requiring fuel companies to continue handing over data about their supplies beyond the current crisis. State political reporter Kian Burke explains.
2: Amber Jade Sanderson activated emergency powers last month to force companies to tell the government about stock levels and distribution. Those powers are time limited, but she's told Stateline the data has been invaluable and it would be a reasonable suggestion for authorities to keep receiving it into the future.
3: We have it for the electricity system. We have it for the gas supply. It makes sense to me that you would have it for diesel in particular, which is critical to our industry.
2: Fuel suppliers Viva Energy and Chevron Australia Downstream both indicated to the ABC they would be willing to discuss the ongoing supply of data to the state government.
1: US President Donald Trump says he's not satisfied with Iran's latest proposal regarding negotiations to end the war between the two countries. Here's Francis Jew.
4: Mr. Trump's comments came after Iranian state media and a Pakistani official said Iran had submitted its latest proposal for negotiations. He did not elaborate on what he saw as the latest proposal's shortcomings, but said Iran's disjointed leadership was complicating negotiations.
5: They want to make a deal, but I'm not satisfied with it.
4: Iran's Foreign Minister Abbas Araghchi says his country is ready to pursue diplomacy if the United States changes what he called its excessive approach and provocative actions, warning that Iran's armed forces remain ready to defend the country against any threat.
1: Meanwhile, Donald Trump says he will increase the tariffs charged on cars and trucks from the European Union next week to 25%. On Truth Social, Mr. Trump says the EU was not complying with its trade deal with the US without specifying how. Mr. Trump and European Commission President Ursula von der Leyen had agreed to the trade deal last July, setting a tariff of 15% on most goods. Ukraine says Russia has launched one of its largest daytime drone attacks, hitting targets across the country. Here's Francis Jew.
4: Ukraine authorities say more than 400 drones were launched over several hours in a rare daylight barrage. Ukraine's Air Force says most were intercepted, but some got through. In the western city of Chernobyl, at least 10 people were injured with industrial sites and infrastructure hit. Ukraine has also struck oil infrastructure in the Russian Black Sea port city of Tuapse, sparking huge fires. Since the war in Ukraine began more than 4 years ago, Russia has traditionally carried out large attacks overnight, but in recent weeks has increasingly launched mass strikes during the day.
1: The man accused of murdering a 5-year-old girl in Alice Springs has been released from medical care and deemed fit for custody, Ellie Crew reports.
6: Northern Territory Police say Jefferson Lewis has been transferred to a Darwin facility which remains undisclosed for his safety. Police allege the 47-year-old is responsible for the abduction and murder of 5-year-old Kumanjai little baby, whose body was found on Thursday morning. Lewis was assaulted that night after presenting himself to a town camp. He was taken to Alice Springs Hospital, which then came under siege from angry community members, and he was transferred to Darwin. He's expected to be charged in the coming days.
1: Australia's top productivity advisor says any move to scale back negative gearing or capital gains tax concessions should be tied to income tax relief. Productivity Commission Chair Danielle Wood says current property tax settings have distorted investment decisions and reform could help reduce pressure on workers over time. She's also questioned Labor's electric vehicle tax break, saying it may not deliver the best value for taxpayers. Fremantle has moved to the top of the AFL ladder after a 12-point win over the Western Bulldogs at Docklands in Melbourne. The Bulldogs surge late to keep the game alive, and Fremantle coach Justin Longmuir says his side needs to be more composed when leading.
7: We're struggling at the moment to when we get in front. I think we've got it out to 22 points. We're just struggling to handle those moments. We handle the tight moments, and when there's a goal in it, we handle those moments really well, but we need to be able to be better than that. We shouldn't have let them back into the game.
1: In last night's other match, Adelaide had a thrilling 1-point victory over Port Adelaide in the showdown. Western Australia's weather, showers over far southern parts of the state, mostly near the south coast, windy across the Eucla district. In Perth, partly cloudy with a forecast top today of 19. The outlook, partly cloudy again tomorrow, 22. Mostly sunny on Monday, 22. And then sunny on Tuesday, 23. Currently in Perth, it's 6.9. That's the latest in ABC News.
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1: For most of us, small bumps and scrapes aren't a big issue. If it breaks the skin or gives you a bruise, you can trust that your blood's clotting properties will have your back. But when your blood doesn't clot like it's supposed to, it changes the way you move through the world. What it's like to live with haemophilia, from someone who spent his life trying to help those with the condition, that's coming up shortly. Here's Little River Band.

0: Little River Band there with Reminiscing. Now, the golden ticket is back. We are giving you the chance to win tickets to some of the best events in and shows in town. All you have to do is keep listening to the show today, and you could be going into the draw to win a fantastic prize package, including two tickets to Red Hot Summer at Hillary's, which is featuring Paul Kelly, Casey Chambers, Cat Empire and Missy Higgins, two tickets to see Footloose the musical at the Regal Theatre, a couple of tickets to see Eddie Izzard performs Shakespeare's Hamlet at Heath Ledger Theatre, two tickets to ABC Perth's Big Day of Books, that's right here in the ABC studios. For your chance to go into the draw to win this fantastic prize package, keep listening to this morning's show, and wait for me to ask you for the code word. When the time comes, that code word will be, are you ready? It's going to be Missy. The code word is Missy. Later in the show, when I call for the code word, that's your cue to call and tell me Missy, but don't call now. It's not time just yet. If you're caller number 10, you'll go into the draw to win that fantastic prize bundle. And the winner will be announced on Brekkie with Mark Gibson on Monday, which is incredibly exciting. Somebody was pleased to have a little bit of a listen to the chat about physics. A couple of you weren't. A couple of you got headaches as a consequence of that. This person says, we enjoyed the discussion about the CERN Institute. A few years ago, we toured Switzerland and went to the CERN Institute. It was fascinating. Love the song played after too. It was not too early to have this type of discussion. Thank you for that, Jen. I kind of think that, you know, like we know the standard model of physics doesn't explain everything. And so there's this thing that physicists, like it's like a shadow that's just lurking. And I reckon that the day that shadow comes into focus, it's going to be absolutely magnificent. And I, for one, want to hear about it. Up next, we're going to be talking about haemophilia.
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0: Originating from ancient Greek, the suffix philia means to love. But in the case of haemophilia, where the word hemo means blood, I think philia might be better understood as a tendency towards. Haemophilia, a tendency towards bleeding. Somewhat infamously known as the royal disease, the condition also affects hundreds of thousands of non-royal people around the world, us muggles. But thanks to people like Professor Albert Farrugia, things are improving for those who have it. Professor Farrugia is a globally renowned haematologist living here in WA, and he joins me now. Good morning to you, Professor Farrugia.
4: Good morning, and good morning to your listeners, and thank you for having me.
0: Can you tell me roughly how many people in Australia are living with haemophilia?
4: So our records indicate that we have about 3,500 to perhaps 3,700 patients with haemophilia in Australia. Now, there are several types of haemophilia. The main and most prevalent type is what we call haemophilia A, of which we have about 2,500. And the second most common one is haemophilia B, of which we have about 700.
0: 700,000?
4: No,
0: 700. 700. Oh, okay.

0: This is a very rare disorder. It is a very rare disease.
1: And it's men who have hemophilia. Women have a slightly different version of it. Is that right?
0: In the vast majority of instances, it is men, but it is not totally restricted to men. Women can have hemophilia, and I should mention that hemophilia itself is only one of a group of what we call the inherited bleeding disorders. In this country, we have about 7,000 people who have inherited bleeding disorders. And the most common one is not hemophilia. It is a disease called von Willebrand's disease. And in this disease, men and women have an equal probability of acquiring it.
1: There you go. So, what's going on in the bodies of people who have this condition?
0: Well, in all of the people who have an inherited bleeding disorder, the body does not have the ability to produce one or other of the components, mostly proteins, which are needed for normal blood clotting. So, for example, with hemophilia A, the most common type of hemophilia, we have a deficiency and an ability to make a protein called factor VIII. In hemophilia B, which is indistinguishable in terms of the clinical picture, the genetics, and so on, we have the inability to produce a different protein, which we call factor IX. So all these disorders are centered around the inability of the body to produce one or other of these proteins, which contribute to our ability to clot our blood in terms of injury. Obviously, this has, unless treated, substantial clinical consequences. In our daily lives, especially also when we are growing up, when we are young children, we suffer injury on a constant basis, even though we don't recognize it. Even as we are growing up, our tissues are being renewed, and that is similar in some ways to a form of injury. And if you have one of these diseases, it means that you will bleed. Depending on the severity, on a fairly constant basis, and unless treated, this will have severe consequences.
1: Sorry, I had my microphone turned off just momentarily. I mean, I just think about the number of times I've kicked my shin on the door of the dishwasher when I've left it open. And if I had a blood disorder or a bleeding disorder, the consequences of that would be so vastly different. Professor Farrugia, I understand you yourself have haemophilia diagnosed when you were young. Beyond what's happening at a physiological level, what's it like living with the condition? Is it something that you're grappling with on a daily basis?
0: Well, thanks to the treatments we have now, we don't grapple in countries such as Australia to the extent that we did before. But I think that my generation of patients, and I am an old man now, I'm 69 years old, we were born in the era of no treatment. And so I would best characterize the psychological makeup of people like us to be one of constant alertness and apprehension. We have become used to the fact that we need to maintain attention all the time on our environment to avoid injury. Of course, for the young folks, for the children today, this is not the case. They are growing up in an era where we have brilliant treatments, and all of these consequences which I've described for them are not really very much consequential because they are treated regularly with very good therapies. So, if you like, this aura of anxiety, which my generation was brought up on, is not a feature of the current younger generation of people with these disorders.
1: I immediately thought of your mother, you know, like just being the mother of a small child and knowing that there could be such serious consequences for your child must have been, as you say, aura of anxiety, like incredibly anxiety-inducing for everyone around you. Tell me about gene therapy. Is that showing much promise?
0: We have high hopes. I can say that for hemophilia A, which I reiterate is the most important form, our hopes have had to be moderated considerably in the past couple of years because a number of gene therapies which sprang up about 8 to 10 years ago and which showed initially very high promise have actually turned out to be less promising because the effect, the normalization of the coagulation system tended to wear off after a few years. The situation with hemophilia B, however, is very different. With hemophilia B, we have a number of gene therapies. One of them is actually produced by an Australian company. In fact, it is the one which is most available on the global market. And these gene therapies have been shown to be very effective. And they, in fact, can be considered, and I say this, you know, with my fingers crossed, but we can consider that these gene therapies, if they continue to show promise, show us that we have the prospect of a cure rather than of continuing treatment.
1: Extraordinary. My guest is Professor Albert Farrugia. He's a hematologist, retired but affiliated with the University of WA. M says to ask you if eating peanuts is a treatment these days. Apparently, yes, you're laughing.
0: Well, you know, let me tell you that I laugh because when I was a child, this was mooted. Because there is a component of peanuts which does have an effect on coagulation. And so it was mooted that this might be a form of therapy. And I went through a period where I ate a lot of peanuts, indeed, when I was a child, and I'm talking about more than 60 years ago. But no, the answer to that is no, it's not the case. Of course, people with hemophilia who depend on the infusion using injections of the treatment would very much like to have something they can just swallow.
1: Like a pill. Yes.
0: However, this is not going to be possible at any time because what is missing is a protein. And if we just swallow the protein, we will simply digest it in our stomach and it will never reach the blood and have the effect of correcting the coagulation defect.
1: I mentioned that it's known as the royal disease. Can we have a quick history lesson as to why?
0: Well, there have been many prominent people who have had hemophilia, and the most famous historical figure who had hemophilia was the Tsarevich, the son of the Tsar of Russia, the last Tsar of Russia. And this child inherited his hemophilia from his mother, who inherited the disease from her grandmother, who was Queen Victoria of England. Queen Victoria was what we call a carrier of this disease. Oh. She had many children. One of those children, Prince Leopold, died of bleeding. And Queen Victoria had the ambition to marry all her children into the royal houses of Europe. The result of this was that several of these children, female children, were carriers of the disease, and one of them eventually transmitted the condition to the son of the Tsar of Russia. This poor child spent a short and miserable life in constant pain and on the verge of dying. And he had a huge influence on history because of his condition. The monk Rasputin, the famous Rasputin, gained a huge influence over his parents. This huge influence had bad effects on the popularity of the royal family in Russia and contributed to some extent to the revolution, which eventually led to the execution of the whole family of the Tsar in 1919, and including the poor Tsarevich Alexei.
1: What an extraordinary story that is. Now, I understand, Professor Farrugia, that congratulations are in order because you've just been awarded the World Federation of Hemophilia's International Award for Outstanding Service. It's most certainly not your first accolade, but it's a big deal, not least because you are the first Australian to receive this award. And I believe this was in part due to your recent efforts to get hemophilia medicines on the World Health Organization's essential medicines list. Can you tell me a bit about this award?
0: Well, as you said, personal circumstances and the fact that I followed the career closely aligned to these disorders meant that I would be drawn into the environment of the World Federation of Hemophilia, which is the organization which advocates for patients around the world. It is an organization which is also affiliated to the World Health Organization. And I have over many decades of involvement contributed many times to projects and to efforts in various countries on behalf of the organization. About 2 or 3 years ago, we initiated a process, and I wrote several documents, you know, scientific documents, advocating to the World Health Organization to place hemophilia therapies on the list of so-called essential medicines. These essential medicines list is a list compiled by the WHO, and it includes medicines which the WHO considers to be essential for any country to provide to its community. It is a very important and influential list, especially in countries whose healthcare budgets are necessarily restricted, low and middle income countries. But of course, it counts for all countries, including ours. And so we made this advocacy effort. We produced these documents. All this is public information. And we were rewarded last year with the announcement that the World Health Organization was embedding in its essential medicines list the modern treatments of hemophilia, which was immensely important and gratifying. It is the case that in the citation for this award, which, as you said, is an important award, a prestigious award, it is stated that my efforts in attaining this outcome were included in the consideration of the awardees to give me this high honor.
1: What an extraordinary achievement. And I just sit here being a wittering ninny week after week. Can you give me some idea of what other kind of medications or essential medications are on that list so that we can compare, you know, perhaps how significant this is, you know?
0: Well, so as I said, this is a list which is in the first instance aimed at countries who have necessarily, okay, to prioritize which medicines they purchase because of their economic restrictions. So if we consider other medicines on this list, all the vaccines which we are familiar with and which are so essential for ensuring public health are on this list. Many antibiotics, which again are important in treating infections, are on this list. The medications associated with other chronic conditions of our time, such as diabetes and heart disease, these are all on this list. There are several medications which are not on this list, which the WHO, given that it needs to prioritize, and knowing that the countries who align with the list have to prioritize because of their economic constraints, does not include them on the essential medicines list. It does not mean that they are not important, of course. And we in Australia provide, through public subsidy, many medications which are not necessarily on the essential medicines list. So essentially, it is exactly what it says. It is the list of essential medicines which the World Health Organization's considers to be essential for the public health of a country. We are very gratified that our condition, which affects a relatively modest number of people, but which is, and I want to emphasize this, eminently treatable. Mm. Hemophilia attracts attention and attracts support because if people with hemophilia are treated, they will live in today's era, in today's epoch, normal, healthy lives. They can contribute to society, they can work, the boys can go to school without any impediments. And so it is quite appropriate that the medications which they use are considered to be essential.
1: It is the ballad of the rare disease the world over. Professor Albert Farrugia is an internationally recognised haematologist here speaking to me about the current state of haemophilia treatment. He spent his life researching and volunteering in this field, and his efforts have benefited people across the world. What a privilege to speak to you. Thank you for coming on Saturday Breakfast today.
0: Thank you very much for having me. As I said, it's been a pleasure.
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1: Oh, before we get to the headlines and some weather, let's stick together.

0: hope you got your out nice and heartily there with Jerry Hall there. Brian Ferry's GF at the time. Now, this text message. Please, Amber, it's interesting, but can we just have some light-hearted chat? Too heavy duty. It's about the music. And then right under that, Joe from Kalamunda says, what an amazing man to listen to. He makes everything so understandable. Very clear information. Thank you very much for this segment. Yeah, I did enjoy it. And what I just think we're very lucky to be able to speak to people like that about, you know, they're doing such incredible work. Unlike Muggins here. Tony Carr does pretty incredible work too. You're out there at the coalface of the news, being news professor for the day.
1: Yes. Yeah, I can't promise light-hearted news.
0: International awards, that sort of... No, you can't.
1: I can't. But
0: what
1: anyway,
0: is happening?
1: This morning, Amber, Western Australia's energy minister says she's confident the state will have enough fuel for this month and has growing confidence for June. Amber Jade Sanderson says after the initial shocks and increased demand in some areas, which the state experienced at the start of the Iran war, the situation has stabilised. Meanwhile, President Donald Trump has raised doubts about whether the US and Iran will be able to reach agreement on ending the war. Mr. Trump has rejected the latest peace proposal from Iran, saying Tehran was asking for things he couldn't agree to. And President Trump says he will increase the tariffs charged on cars and trucks from the European Union to 25%. Mr. Trump says the EU is not complying with its trade deal with the US. And in better news, or happier news, in the AFL, Fremantle has moved to the top of the AFL ladder after a 12-point win over the Western Bulldogs at Docklands in Melbourne. In last night's other game, Adelaide had a thrilling 1-point victory over Port Adelaide in the showdown. Of course, my Eagles play this afternoon. I'll be heading over there after my shift.
0: Had you pegged as an Eagles man, but good on you for cheering.
1: I've got my shirt on today. You probably can't see it, my Eagles shirt.
0: Your lucky Eagles shirt, I can.
1: I hope it's lucky. Actually, I haven't put my lucky socks on today, so...
0: You have lucky socks.
1: Although, hang on, I don't think they're that lucky. Last time I wore them, we got defeated by Sydney by 128. No, I'm glad I haven't got them on today.
0: No, it's your unlucky socks. The way you moved just then, I thought you might have been about to start on about lucky jocks, but...
1: Well, that was next.
0: Tony Carr, thank you very much
1: Amber.
0: For that. Now, it is time for a little bit of Let Me Stand By with the Jukebox. Here it is.
2: 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Weather.
0: Where Joey Rawson joins me from the Bureau. Good morning. It's cold, Joey, and it's your fault.
3: It sure is cold. I think it got down to 5 degrees this morning. But it is going to warm up to a nice day, 19, and it's going to be a little bit warmer tonight. We're going to drop down to 8 degrees, but once we get into like Sunday, Monday, Tuesday, it's looking like pretty perfect weather, 22s for most of next week, and sun's going to be shining, so it is a really nice week. But I think Windy Harbour got the coldest May temperature this morning on record. So think about the folks down there for some cold conditions, I think. I think it was like 0.8 of a degree, so very cold.
0: Ooh, so tell me, how's the week ahead looking too, Joey?
3: Yeah, for Perth, it's looking pretty much perfect in my view. Temperatures in that kind of low 20s and the sun's just going to keep shining. So it's a pretty nice spell of weather coming up.
0: I do have it in my head that April, and even though it is the 2nd of May, that April is traditionally a kind of Indian summer type of time, it feels like. And it's felt like it's been a cold and wet April. Am I just being an idiot, or does the data back it up?
3: It felt like it went from summer to winter really quickly, didn't it?
0: It did.
3: But, we're moving into this pattern which is really settled, and it's going to be an extended period of dry conditions, you know, cool nights, but, you know, those temperatures are around 23 during the day, so really perfect during the day. And we've got no fronts that are coming for some time, so...
0: Beautiful.
3: It's just looking like nice conditions. Probably not great for the farmers, but they have received some good rain over the last few weeks.
0: Lovely. Joey Rawson at the Bureau, thank you for that. By this point, it's pretty cliched to say the coverage of the war is fed to us on an instantaneous basis through our phones. The lag between the atrocities and seeing some kind of version of them on our tiny screens can be measured in minutes. During and after the Great War, returned soldiers were called upon to give public speeches about their experiences. It was a way of finding out what life was like on the front line. Newspaper men would go to these talks and report on what the men had said. And what was left out of those reports was a kind of censorship. My guest, after the headlines, started her career as an architect. Well, we've had the headlines, haven't we? My guest shortly started her career as an archaeologist and is now a historian. So her approach to uncovering the stories of the Great War, specifically from the community in Subiaco, is kind of like an archaeological dig. You're going to meet her next. She's a fascinating person. Before we get to that, here's Suzanne Vega.

0: will be announced on Monday with Gibbo. To be in the running, you've got to have the code word ready to go. No code word, no bueno. I've peppered that code word throughout the show this morning, and this is your pop quiz to make sure you've been listening. The time to call is now, and I wonder who caller number 10 is going to be. Here we go. Ash is going to pop that person on hold any second now. Whoop! Here she comes. She's coming. She's chatting. I'm going to play a little promo.
1: Monday, from 2:30, a West Australian icon remembered. The State Memorial Service for the late Dennis Cometti. Live on 102.5 for ABC Perth and WA.
0: And we have Angela on the line. Good morning, Angela. What's the code word?
2: It's Missy.
0: Yes, well done. Woohoo! You are
2: I
0: in
2: can't
0: the.
2: I believe this. I've been listening to this and I'm thinking, I know I'm not going to.
0: You got through.
2: And I bloody well. Oh, sorry.
0: That's all right. Bloody yeah. well. You're bloody well right. You did. Yeah. Yeah, I'm going to pop you back to Asha so she can take your details. Be listening on Monday to Gibbo's show because he's going to. Your name is in the draw, and let's have our fingers crossed that someone from Saturday Brekkie wins it. Good luck. Thanks, Angela.
2: Okay. Thanks a lot.
0: Now, what do you get when you cross an archaeologist with a historian? You get a person who understands that stories need to be uncovered patiently and gently and with a steady hand. History is what unfolds in the quiet homes of families like yours and mine. And when historian Claire Greer decided to investigate the ripple effects of the Great War in Subiaco, she initially marked out Olive Street like it was the site for a dig. Excuse me, Claire's PhD is called A Landscape of Loss, Mapping the Impact of the Great War in Subiaco. Claire, welcome to Saturday Breakfast.
3: Thank you, Amber. It's lovely to be here.
0: Why Subi?
3: So, as you mentioned, I came into this with an archaeological background. So, I was looking for a suburb. Initially, I started out actually pinging individual plaques on the trees in Kings Park out of curiosity. I was just going in and having a look at those stories and seeing what happened to people. And as I started to do that, I realised that every time I got two people from the same suburb, they had some kind of connection going on. So then I started drilling into that more intentionally, and Subiaco fit all of the parameters that I was looking for in terms of I wanted somewhere that was established in 1914, somewhere that had a pretty good boundary that was easy to sort of contain and see, and then somewhere that had heritage values you could still see today, because it's important to me while I'm trying to kind of see my way through this story that I can still see some of that landscape.
0: And you started looking into the speeches that returned soldiers made at the time. What was the tenor of those speeches?
3: So looking into the speeches was something that popped up a few years ago. I was sort of curious about the fact that early on, unlike today, we have the news cycle kind of ready for us 24 hours a day. We can see it all the time. It's in front of us everywhere, no matter what's happening in the world. Back in 1915, when the Gallipoli landing had just happened, people were really struggling to get information. So we've just had Anzac Day last weekend, today, the 2nd of May. Back in those days, so the landing had happened on April 25th, and the first news report of it came out about 4 days later in the newspaper. That was a very, very vague report that just said that people had made this landing at Gallipoli. It wasn't until the 1st of May that they mentioned there had been 4 wounded officers from Western Australia. And it wasn't until today, the 2nd of May, that they first started to report that there might have been heavy casualties. So this was the space between last weekend and this weekend before people started to realise that Gallipoli had perhaps not gone that well. And that cycle really set up the way people were searching for information about what happened. So they started to reach for people who had been there, who were giving speeches, and to ask them for information. It varied pretty widely. So people would kind of be induced, as they said, to speak on their experiences as a way of trying to get uncensored information. The tenor depended on the circumstance.
0: So tell me where you came across this. So there's reports of them in the news, but were you able to find the actual text of those speeches in its entirety anywhere? Like
3: no,
0: each
3: none
0: one?
3: In their
0: no,
3: entirety.
0: Okay.
3: No.

0: that's right. So yeah, what we're looking at is, you know, so much of that material is kind of lost from us. So what you're seeing is reports in the newspapers that say a speech was given. If you're lucky, they'll include a quote, but obviously the newspapers were still censoring what they were reporting about what people were saying. So I have some direct quotes, but the first story that I had from Subiaco talking about a speech was given by someone who came home on the first ship that carried people who'd been at Gallipoli, a ship called the Chiara that arrived back in July, so just a couple of months afterwards. The newspaper straight away picks up that this ship had come back, 487 people on board, and it was really kind of pushing this narrative that everybody on this ship had been to Gallipoli and had seen active service. So it was a good space for this soldier, whose name was Frank Laird, to hop up in front of a meeting in Subiaco. He was asked to sort of talk about his story, and he went through a bit of detail. I do have a quote here from him on it.
1: Yes.
0: So he said, he'd landed with many of his comrades on the afternoon of Sunday, April 25, at a place where there wasn't much room for forming up on the beach, and he'd been there when the 3rd Brigade made the historic landing and charge. He said, even then there was great firing down to the beach, and all up the slopes the Turks were entrenched, but we shifted them. Did I see any Turks? Any amount. But a man would want to be a racehorse to catch them. So the trick here is Frank Laird had never actually made it to Gallipoli. So it's an interesting starting point for this, because one of the first accounts we've got that gives personal detail turned out not to be true. He'd actually made it to Egypt, and then he'd been turned around as unfit for service, popped back on the ship and sent home, which was actually the circumstance for most of the men on board that ship. Only 80 of them had actually seen active service.
1: And so it was the good newspaper reporter man who uncovered him as a fraud. Do we know why he'd been sent back as unfit for service?
0: It actually was, it's very vague in the record. I went back in and had a closer look. It says he had a pain in his leg, quote. So somehow he's made it through that early recruitment process where they had everybody who was keen to get going and get involved. But on the other end, you know, didn't quite make the cut. But the majority of people aboard that ship had been sent home with venereal disease and all kinds of other afflictions.
1: So a pain in the leg is...
0: They briefly got their moment.
1: It's likely a euphemism for gonorrhea or something, is it?
0: Oh, I don't know about that in this instance. It could have been. But I think most of the people who actually had gonorrhea were listed that way in those records. So
1: there you go. They were kind to them in the records. Now, how were you aware of the kind of censorship that the newspaper reporters were exercising at the time? How do you figure that out?
0: So I went back into the actual census records. So we've got an incredible amount of detail available to us in Australia. We are so lucky with our historical resources. But the National Archives of Australia has it's called the Census Diary, that's for the censor overall, who was kind of overseeing censorship across Australia. So I don't have individual instances where the newspapers themselves were making those choices about what to include, but we have the directions from the censor saying, here's what not to include, here's how we're going to report on it.
1: And what kind of things were you not supposed to include?
0: Well, so in those early days particularly, it was really about the specifics of deaths overseas. They wanted to make very, very sure that families would get those notifications first. But then we have an instance quite early on where people have received the notification. They've asked, can we put our own obituary in the newspaper for our family member? And the censor has said, no, you actually can't yet until we're ready for people to know more of the details about what's happened. So, you know, it kind of came up and down on an individual level of specifics, but you do see it relax a bit more towards the later phases of the war. You start to see more detail coming into the reporting, as long as it was stuff that had already happened. Obviously, there was not meant to be any inclusion of, you know, future events or plans.
1: My guest is Claire Greer. Claire is a historian, and she's taking a very detailed look at the effect of the Great War, specifically on Subiaco. What a brilliant project to undertake. And Claire is also she's also an archaeologist, and I think that's got to really beef up your historian qualification as to how you approach things, Claire. I feel like I can hear it. I spoke with the author of a book called Riots, which was about how returned soldiers from World War One rioted. They had issue with how they were treated, and that they felt that their sacrifice didn't feel justly rewarded. Have you seen that kind of thing pop up in your digging around?
0: I have seen it pop up. It didn't really impact Subiaco quite as directly. Subiaco is an interesting case in all things World War One, because just as an example, we had the two conscription referendums that happened during the war, one in 1916, one in 1917. And during those conscription referendums, the country overall voted no to bringing in conscription, to requiring people to go to war. But Subiaco, so Western Australia voted yes, but Subiaco had one of the highest yes votes in the country. So there was a really particular level of kind of support for the war, I guess, in Subiaco. And I think that, you know, it's kind of hard to extrapolate from what you don't have. But I think that the fact you don't see as much kind of conflict around that in Subiaco, you know, it was very strongly supported by the community. And we do see that when people came home injured, they were supported like that as well.
1: So and we know that returned soldiers at that time could be very buttoned up and didn't want to talk about the war. Did that change?
0: That's right.
1: Did you see that change over time?
0: Yeah, I mean, you do have a situation. Sorry about that. That's a ping on my phone coming through. You do have situations where people did speak. Like I say, you've got these public records. But then there's this really particular turn in the 1930s where the Western Mail newspaper had a column called A Digger's Diary. And it was a space where people could write in about their war experiences, and, you know, it was sort of by soldiers to soldiers. So people would sign off with their nickname and their battalion or their unit and kind of expect that the people they wanted to see it would see it. It's a fascinating record for me, because by the 1930s, you've got a bit of distance of time, and then you've got this sort of slightly anonymous approach to it, using those kind of nicknames, and people go into incredibly graphic detail in their letters. You know, there's extensive letters in there about the dead bodies that they were dealing with on the battlefront, and all kinds of information that you haven't seen before. So publicly speaking, there was that sort of broad silence that we have all kind of seen as part of that World War One history, and later wars as well. But there were certain spaces where you can really see those stories start to spill over.
1: I'm so fascinated by that, and I wonder what's governing the difference there. It sort of feels like on the surface of it is the anonymity that they can afford themselves in doing so. And perhaps it feels like something that they can't perhaps burden their families with, you know, because it was so horrific. And they're talking other soldiers. Alongside very personal stories, you have a kind of drone's eye view of the effect of the war on the community of Subiaco. When something happened to one family, it was more widely felt. Can you tell me a little bit about that, Claire?
0: Yeah, so this was the sort of theory that I went into this project with. When I started seeing those connections between individual soldiers, I started thinking about how in those days, you know, the communities were so close. People lived in their community and they worked in their community and they played sport and they went to school, and any one person who died was connected to many, many others. So I was looking for a few specific examples of this. And, you know, we've got, so in 1915, for example, there's a newspaper report from Collie, not Subiaco, that mentions a group of men who'd just enlisted. And there are three Subiaco men in that list. So people who'd grown up in Subiaco and had ended up moving to Collie for work. So one of them was Jack Stewart Sinclair, and there was Dennis Coleman, and then there was Arthur Sampford. All of those people had their next of kin, so parents and siblings,

0: and Arthur Sanford were both sent home wounded. But each of those, so the Stuart Sinclair's two other brothers, also went to war, and both of them were killed. Dennis Coleman had three brothers and two sisters who enlisted. The two sisters were both nurses. And Arthur Sanford's father and two brothers both enlisted after he was injured at Gallipoli. So a bit of a sort of like revenge avenging kind of vibe. So they all had Subiaco connections. And when you actually dig into the records, you see listings of people who were best men at each other's weddings or whose sisters married another soldier who lived down the road. All these kinds of things, two people who played in a band together. When you start to look into this network, you can see how closely people were linked throughout the suburb in that time.
1: I can't imagine the level of grief that must have just been hanging in the air at that time. Claire, I'm sure there'll be people listening who have those familial ties to Subiaco at that time. Can they be part of this gathering of stories and documents? Can they get involved in any way?
0: Yeah, I always love to hear from people who have those connections back to Subiaco. And I'm working at the Subiaco Museum now, very part-time, just occasionally in there. But the Subiaco Museum is always interested in material that relates to Subiaco from that time. And if you have anything like that, then you can get in touch with the coordinator of the museum. That's the lovely Jess. If you reach out through the City of Subiaco, you should be able to find those details. And then they can let you know if that seems like something that would be good to have included in the collection.
1: Claire Greer is doing extraordinary work, and she's very well placed to excavate the historical stories of Subiaco's World War One heroes. Claire, I mean, I loved all of this conversation, but I think just a favourite moment was that we got the word vibes in there, and I suggest we should all go forth with avenging vibes today on account of that. Thank you very much for joining me on Saturday Brekkie.
0: Thank you so much for having me.

0: Between Days there from The Cure. Ali says, I remember reading letters from my husband's great-grandparents who were worried about their son. He was shot at Gallipoli and died about 3 months later. He is buried in the Cairo cemetery. The letters were heartbreaking and it showed how slow it was for families to get news of loved ones. One letter said he was recovering, then much later a letter to say he had died of his injuries. So hard waiting and not knowing. And Catherine, I'm sorry, your text didn't come through in time for Claire, but says, please ask knowledge of William Anear, who lived in Hensman Road in Subi. He died at Gallipoli and is pictured on the pyramid at Giza. It's 9, Roots and Shoots coming up.
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0: Good morning, Tony Carr with ABC News. Western Australia's energy minister says she's confident the state will have enough fuel for this month and has growing confidence for June. Amber Jade Sanderson says after the initial shocks and increased demand in some areas, which the state experienced at the start of the Iran war, the situation has stabilised. While much of Australia's fuel is refined in Asia and some using crude oil from the Middle East, she's told Stateline alternative supply chains are starting to emerge.
1: And we have to make sure that we're prepared for extended and ongoing conflict and disruption in supply. But we are starting to see that crude oil that has been produced from other countries outside of the Middle East make its way into refineries destined for Australia and Western Australia.
0: US President Donald Trump has rejected the latest peace proposal from Iran, saying Tehran was asking for things he couldn't agree to. He's warned the only options now are to make a deal or, quote, finish them forever, as North America correspondent Lauren Day reports from Washington.
2: It's unclear what Iran's proposal included, but what is clear is that Donald Trump is really not happy with it. He's raised doubts about whether or not the two parties will in fact be able to reach an agreement at all. Iran hasn't publicly revealed what was in this new proposal that's been sent to Pakistani mediators, and Donald Trump also wouldn't be drawn on exactly why he was objecting to it. He just said they're asking for things I can't agree to. Now, he's also confirmed that he was briefed last night by US Central Command on a range of military options in the Iran conflict, but that basically they boiled down to two very stark possibilities.
0: Meanwhile, Donald Trump has announced he'll increase tariffs on cars and trucks imported from the European Union to 25%. The BBC's Michelle Fleury reports.
3: There was an overarching trade deal or agreement reached between the EU and the US last summer. The fine print still had to be kind of worked out. And along the way, there was this issue of metals. The US put forward a proposal to try and resolve this dispute. And that didn't go down well with a lot of the Europeans, major economies like Germany and France. And now you've got the Trump administration essentially raising the pressure even further with this 25% threat of tariffs on cars and trucks. Remember, it's a vital, vital industry for the EU.
0: A Cuban man has died in US immigration custody in what authorities suspect was a suicide. US officials

0: say the 33-year-old was found unresponsive in his cell at a detention centre in Georgia and was pronounced dead less than an hour later. The death comes as the number of people held in immigration detention continues to rise under the Trump administration's expanded deportation policy. Deaths in detention have also increased, with 18 reported so far this year. The community in Alice Springs is continuing to mourn the murder of a 5-year-old girl as police prepare to charge the suspect after he was deemed fit for custody. Grace Utter has more from Alice Springs.
1: Jefferson Lewis, who is the 47-year-old man alleged to have abducted and murdered Kumanjai little baby. Now, police have said that they're expecting to charge him today or in the very near future. Later this evening marks 1 week since Kumanjai little baby went missing. And since then, we received the awful news that her body had been found. So the community has been thrown into a grieving process, and for the Aboriginal community, this is a time for what they call sorry business, which is a term to describe the grieving process and some traditions around that.
0: In the AFL, Western Bulldogs coach Luke Beveridge admits he may be forced to rest captain Marcus Bontempelli in the coming weeks after last night's 12-point loss to Fremantle at Docklands Stadium in Melbourne. Bontempelli finished with a game-high 33 disposals and 2 goals, but he was hampered with a heavily strapped right knee. Despite the team's mounting injury list, Beveridge says they don't want to further risk their skipper.
2: He was quite outstanding for most of the game tonight. But, you know, the question's valid. You're seeing him limp a bit. I saw him limp a bit as the game went on and don't like to see that. So we'll work through it during the week.
0: In last night's other match, Adelaide won the showdown against Port Adelaide by 1 point. Perth weather partly cloudy with a forecast top today of 19. The outlook partly cloudy again tomorrow, 22. Mostly sunny on Monday, 22, and then sunny on Tuesday, 23. Currently in Perth, it's 11.2 degrees.
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5: Good morning from her.
6: And it's good morning from Herses.
5: Good morning.
6: All the Herses are here. Yeah, in fact, we're all hers this morning.
5: Are. There's a bunch of she's.
6: Yep. It's dominated by absolute intelligence and marvellous everything else.
5: Dazzling beauty. Good morning,
6: for
5: everyone.
6: Sure.
5: It's Roots and Shoots time. And you guys are already off to the races. 1300 221 0025 if you would like to ask Sabrina Hahn a question. You are going to be at the River Guardians later this week.
6: Yep, I'll be running out of the studio and going straight there. So hopefully I'll get there before 10:30 because apparently I'm on at 10:15.

0: be talking a little bit about, think about what you put in your garden because it's going to end up in the river.
1: Yeah.
0: So the things
1: like
0: that.
1: How far back from the river does that hold true?
0: That's a very good question. But I should imagine, because we have an underground water system here, I reckon you could go as far back as 50K.
1: Oh, okay, wow.
0: Yeah, because the soils are so porous.
1: Into the aquifer, yes.
0: Yeah, and all our underground water system, like the underground water that's closest to the surface, they actually all link up in a wet season and they're all connected. So basically, you know, Perth is built on a wetland and we forget about that.
1: Yeah.
0: Aboriginal people talk about that all the time when, you know, in their grandparents' day, how all the lakes joined up. And we forget that because we've filled everything in and removed all the bushland and the wetlands. So I think it's not just about the river, is it? It's really about all the subterranean life that lives in soil. So we really need to think about what we need to pour, what we pour on our gardens, including fertilizers, pesticides, insecticides, because that goes right through the food chain, above and below ground.
1: What about compost? Compost all right?
0: Compost is great.
1: Compost is your friend.
0: Yeah.
1: Write the compost song.
0: And it recycles all our waste products.
1: There we go. Yeah. There we go. There are ways and there are ways, aren't they?
0: Yep.
1: Why not kick off with an Aromophila. Oh, John. In Hillary's. Tell me about your Aromophila.
0: Morning, John.
2: I put these in about 18 months, 2 years ago.
0: Yeah.
2: And they grew like crazy, absolutely grew like crazy. And I'm trying to not actually hedge them, but just

0: Yes, they were. And when I Googled, it says don't overwater them. So yeah. I cut it off and they get just a little bit of overspray from the lawn.
1: Yep. Okay. Well,
0: they
1: that's
0: don't
1: all right.
0: Direct watering anymore.
1: Okay. Because yep. Eremophila do not like to have a lot of water, but right. they do like to be fertilized, John.
0: Okay.
1: Which is interesting. Yep. So one of the big Eremophila growers up in Gemelling, he puts chicken poo on his and they've done really well, which I would have okay. thought was an absolute no-no, but apparently not. So less water. You definitely need to fertilise them if you want to get them to flower well. But I can see yours are dead and brown sort of in the middle.
2: Woody.
0: Yep.
1: Yeah, they're woody.
2: Woody.
1: So how long have they been in the ground, John?
0: I'd say probably coming up to 2 years.
1: Okay. So what I would do, some of those branches that are really brown, so don't do a big chop just across the top and sides. I want you to take some of the branches, like a third. I want you to prune two-thirds off and they should reshoot at the base. But you okay. don't want to do it all at once. It'll be too much.
0: Okay.
1: Yeah.
0: All right.
1: So give them some native slow-release fertilizer. You could sprinkle a bit of compost around the base of it. Water that in and then see how they go.
0: Okay. Thank you.
1: Okay. Thanks, John.
2: You're very welcome, John. Thank you for that. And Mike is in Safety Bay. Good morning, Mike.
3: Good morning.
2: What's your question for Sab?
3: Yeah, I'm setting up a wicker garden bed.
1: Yep.
3: Not a basket. Quite a large one, I'm embarrassed to admit. It's
1: why? Why be embarrassed, Mike?
3: Well, you're not supposed to do them this big, I don't think.
1: You can do them as big as you want. It's your wicking bed.
3: Okay.
1: You can have it filling up your whole backyard if you want, Mike.
3: Well, if I took a photo, okay. I've got the raised sides, and I've got the pond liner, and I'm all good to go. And
1: yep.
3: And I went to get my scoria,
1: yep.
3: which I thought I could get in like 16 or 20 kilo bags from my favourite hardware store, same
1: yeah.
3: with Beck.
1: Yeah.
3: But not available anywhere.
1: Oh, wonder why.
3: So then I went to Mr. Google and said, well, what's the alternative? And he listed this thing called perlite.
1: Yeah.
3: And I've done a bit of research on that, and that's a volcanic type thing.
1: Yeah, you'd need a heap of perlite.
3: Yeah.
1: Because it's very,
3: so
1: it's very small.
3: Thinking, well, what's an alternative? Just gravel that I can put in that's not going to kill my plants.
1: Okay. So gravel will mean that you, if ever you need to move that, you'll have to come in with a dozer because gravel is so heavy.
3: Yeah.
1: Now, what you can use is a combination of perlite and drink water bottles.
3: What?
1: So basically that lower level is just to hold water, right?
3: Yeah, yeah.
1: So what a lot of people do, and it works brilliantly, is, you know, the 1 litre, you've got a big bed, so go for the 2 litre soft drink bottles or juice bottles, put the lid on so the bottles are actually empty, not full.
3: Yeah.
1: Okay. And you fill the base up with those, and then you put a layer of the a thin layer of gravel over the top of that, and some of the gravel will fall through.
2: Essentially, just taking up space. Yeah.
1: Yeah, it's just taking up space, so it holds water, but the water can drain through from the top if it rains.
3: Okay. Now, when you say gravel, what sort of gravel? Can I use blue metal?
1: Yeah, you certainly can. It's probably going to cost you a fair bit. You know, you can get pea gravel.
3: Pea gravel? Yeah.
1: Yeah, and you can buy that in bulk.
3: That's the little round.
1: But you could certainly put blue metal in.
3: Okay, because I had a feeling that there were some gravels that I could put in, and I thought blue metal was one.
1: Yep, you can. And they've also, they release a mineral, which is good.
2: There you go.
3: Yeah. Okay.
2: The things you learn about gravel on this is the Gravel Hour. Thank you very much, Mike, in Safety Bay. Good luck with your wicking bed. 1300

0: Trouble to 1025 is the number to get in touch with Sabrina Hahn, National Treasure. Judy from Carlisle has called. Hi, Judy.
1: Hello.
2: Hello, Judy.
1: Hi, Sabrina. I have bought a couple of those, you know, the Banksia, the big white woolly one, gets an enormous woolly.

0: Yeah.
1: And I'm just wondering what, I've got lots of sand and stuff around my property at the back that
0: yep.
1: can be gotten rid of. So what can I do to actually make a potting mix rather than going out and buying one?
0: Okay, so sand is okay, but you have to mix it either with a coir peat, because yep. sand will compact and it won't, if you've got it in a pot, it's not going to have enough drainage and air pockets in between the particles.
1: Yep.
0: So I would use, even if you bought a bag of cheap potting mix, because that's got yep. the bark in it, or you buy a bag of bark, of mulch. Yep. So you need mulch, then you'll need, I wouldn't put more than a third of sand in and then two thirds of the coir peat.
1: Yeah, you know, your last caller was talking about gravel. My son lives in Bindoon, which is all gravel.
0: Ah, right.
1: And I was actually wondering if I could get some gravel from his property and then put it in with the sand.
0: You're very small amount, Judy, because that compacts yeah. and yeah. I would okay. use it cautiously in a pot.
1: Right. Okay then. I think, yeah, but I can use the sand and yep. no compost though.
0: Oh, yeah, you can use a tiny bit of compost. Tiny bit of compost and a tiny bit of gravel. Because yeah. Banksia is like really nutrient poor soil, yeah. but it has yep. to be free draining, and that's why I'm yep. worried about the gravel.
1: Okay. Mm. I've actually got some Leschenoltias to live this year because I've put them in really poor soil and
0: yeah.
1: it feels so
0: I know, it's counterintuitive, isn't it?
1: Yes.
0: And banksias are even worse. They just yeah. like it, you know, the worst possible conditions to grow in that you could possibly think. They love it.
2: Isn't that great, and though, that we're finally coming around to knowing that plants that are indigenous to this area actually require very little from us.
0: That's exactly right.
2: Yeah. It's like husbands, you know, the less they require of you, the better. Don't you reckon, Judy? Oh, did Judy hang up on us?
0: Oh, she probably has a lovely husband.
2: Like, oh, I don't need to know about your husbands. I do have a lovely husband. Mm. Mo is in Netherlands. Good morning, Mo.
3: Oh, good morning, ladies. I don't know if you can help me. My beautiful big gardenia plant, I've sent
0: yep.
3: a photo of it.
0: Yep, got
3: in
0: it.
3: In the pot.
0: Mm-hmm.
3: It seems to know it needs some medicine or maybe a nice warm blanket, but since the yeah. weather's gone cold, she's got all these yellow
0: leaves.
3: Which we never have, yes.
0: That's quite normal for gardenias to do that when you get a drop in temperature at night time. And mm-hmm. also your pot is too small for that gardenia.
3: Oh, is it?
0: Yeah. Okay, so it's run out of soil space, and now when you get it out of that pot, Mo, you will notice that the root system of the plant has taken up the entire area.
3: Oh, dear. So I need a much bigger pot.
0: Yeah.
3: Oh, my God.
0: Yeah.
2: Do you have to trim the roots a little bit when you pull it out of there to give them a little bit of a haircut?
0: Yeah, but you need to prune the head off as well. Ooh. So don't worry about the yellow leaves because that's very normal at this time of the year.
3: Okay. And when can I cut her back a bit? I mean, I started that from a baby and I really had to watch it for the white fly and all the rest
0: yeah.
3: of it. And this year had so many flowers.
0: Oh,
3: beautiful.
0: Fantastic.
3: Beautiful.
0: Yes, you can. You can. You definitely can. Not too hard, but you can definitely trim it.
3: What, 1/3 off
0: yeah,
3: the
0: top? Yeah, no more than 1/3 at this time of the year.
3: Oh, do it this time of the year, do it.
0: Well, yes. You need to do later. Something because it's not happy, Mo. No,
2: there we go.
3: No.
2: You happy? Okay. Are you happy, Mo? That's the most important thing.
3: Well, I will be if I don't kill it by pruning it off or
0: no
3: whatever.
0: Just a very small tip prune and then you can go hard in September.
2: See, we've got men who all prune right. too much and women who don't prune enough,
0: yeah.
2: Mo. Get in there, try to be the middle ground.
3: No chainsaws around here.
0: So. No, excellent. It's what we like to hear.
2: Mo, thanks okay. for that. Billy's got an orange tree in she's got an orange tree. It's 1 metre high. Hi, Billy.
4: Hi, good morning.

0: wanting my friends who are more popular than Taylor Swift and her showgirl.
1: It's true.
2: It's very true, Billy. Well, and you know what? We'll one day we're going to do a road show in our own caravan.
1: Oh, my goodness, yeah. And we'll be billionaires too.
2: Yeah, we'll bring a baby goat that we feed it with mineral water from Paris.
1: We will. What's wrong with your orange tree, Billy?
0: I've just stated it. You lovely ladies have given me advice. It's about a metre and a half high and round.
2: Yeah.
0: I'm getting lots of nice, small-sized, juicy oranges.
2: Yeah.
0: Now, should I be happy with that? I like the advice you gave me with my figs.
2: Yeah.
0: Should I just thin it out a bit and get bigger ones or just be happy with what I've got?
2: Well, I wouldn't thin it out at the moment, but I would definitely thin it out come September.
0: Okay.
2: When it starts to warm up a bit, because too many stems, little stem growth, can't hold the fruit when it develops. So you want your little orange tree to put its energy into a few major branches that are going to be the bearers of marvelous fruit.
0: That'd be fantastic. Yeah. They are they're super good, and I've put a call out to that young Travis, who put a ring on that little Supergirl's finger, to contact you, because I'm sure they're going to get down in the dirt and, you know, rustle around, and, you know, they're going to gardening will be, you know, there'll be a lot of shrubbery work and stuff, and I put a call out to him to get in touch with you too.
1: Thank you for that, Billy.
2: Thank you, Billy.
1: 1300 221 0025 is the number if you'd like to ask Sab a question. Pat in Wembley has dialed that. Pat, can you turn your radio down, love? Hello, Pat.
3: Yes.
1: Oh, it's Pat.
2: Oh, it's Pat. Hello, Pat.
3: Hello, Sabrina. I'm a long-time listener of your show, and I've got a question. Do you know a practical solution how to eradicate horseflies in plague proportion?
2: Oh, my goodness. I absolutely don't, Pat.
1: Move, Pat. Sell the house. Up you go.
3: Yeah, I already live in a flat in Wembley. I'm asking on the behalf of people who live in the bush.
2: Right.
3: Okay. Ryan and Lorraine, say hello to them. They're probably listening.
2: We, you know who we would need to answer that question?
1: Dr. Buggerlugs.
2: Is Dr. Buggerlugs. Daryl, if you're listening to the program, or anyone that knows Daryl and has his phone number, as I do, Pat, you stay listening to the program.
1: We're going
2: to
1: call him.
2: Great. Yeah, we're going to try and get hold of Daryl, who can ring in, because he's your man. He's an entomologist, and there's nothing he doesn't know about insects, bugs, and pests.
1: Beautiful. Pat, stay tuned. Thanks for calling.
3: Thank you, Sabrina.
2: Thanks, Pat.
1: Thank you. Now, Margaret has called. Hi, Margaret. What's going on with your
2: passion fruit.
1: There we go. Hello, Margaret. Margaret sent through some photos of the passion fruit.
2: She's got crinkly leaves.
1: Crinkly leaves.
2: Mm.
4: It looks like the passion fruit virus. I bought them from two separate nurseries.
2: Yep.
4: And they're young and they're developing the virus. So my question to you is, are there any varieties of passion fruit that aren't susceptible to this virus?
2: No. because the problem is, Margaret, is virus are transmitted by insect vectors. So if you've got insects flitting around, sucking sap, going from one passion fruit to another, they're going to spread the virus. Now, I think you've either had the little green leaf hopper or thrips on those leaves. The flower, the bud of the flower looks weird as well.
4: There aren't any flowers. They're really young.
2: Yeah. So all those crinkly leaves may not be a virus. It can actually be an insect.
1: Oh.
2: Sucking the sap when the leaf is in its early stages of development. So I wouldn't give up on them yet.
4: All right, okay, that's really lovely.
2: Yeah, okay. So go and get yourself a bit of neem oil and spray the leaves, particularly the backs of the leaves, and see how you go with that.
4: That's fantastic, and thank you for the advice. And by the way, I just love your book.
2: Ah, thank you, Margaret.
4: Thank you, then. Anyway,
2: bless
1: thanks
2: you.
1: Thanks for calling, Margaret. Don't give up on your passion fruit.
2: No.
1: But don't give up on your horsefly treatment. Dr. Daryl Hardy, a.k.a. Dr. Buggalugs, is on the line. Daryl, how do you address a horsefly problem?
2: Not by sir. Oh,
5: is this shock therapy, you two? I mean, I'm sitting here and then I got this aping
1: wow. Emergency.
5: Help, we need you. Whatever.
1: Whatever. Whatever.
2: Well, we need you, Daryl.
5: I wasn't listening to you. I was just chilling out.
2: You're not chilling out anymore, my friend.
5: Tell me about it.
2: Okay, so we had a phone call asking for his mates that live in the bush. What can you do with when you have a plague of horsefly? Is there anything you can do to help control the large
1: kill
2: numbers?
1: The horses.
2: Kill the no, they didn't want to kill the horses. But
6: I said that.
5: Well, that just created other problems if you killed the horse because other flies would come in. So,
2: yeah, that's true.
5: So let me get this right. So the horse flies, or what they're calling horse flies, are annoying the horses, or they're annoying the people?
2: I think it's more that they're annoying the people, because he said for all his friends that live in the bush. So I don't think it's the horses. I think it's a people problem, because they bloody hurt when they sting you?
5: Yeah, they sort of got they've got a little bite thing on them, they're proboscis. Yeah, they're sort of proboscis. They sort of have a bit of a chew on you. Yeah, they're bloodletting things, yeah. So I'm just wondering if they're, when they say horse flies, do they mean stable flies?
2: That's what I had in my mind, that it was more stable flies.
5: Look, this has been an ongoing huge issue with landowners and market gardeners. When you say bush, I'm thinking, are we talking things like up around north of Perth, where there's a lot of small landholders with
2: I would say so. Pat didn't give us a specific geographical base for it, but I'm presuming so.
5: Yeah. Look, this has been going on for 20, 30 years now, because what happened, have you got time to have a chat about this now?
2: Yeah, that's why we've rung you, Daryl.
5: Okay, yeah, well, I thought you might have wanted a quick answer, like kill the horses, like a quick answer. Yeah. But what happened was, there used to be all these market gardens out there.
2: Yeah.
5: And originally they used to just bury all the leftover, or just plough them in, just leave them in the paddock, the leftover stalks and things like that. The stable fly would come in and feed up on them and breed, and then they would move around and be an issue with the people working in the on these areas. But then a lot of people started having lifestyle changes and coming in, buying some land up there and getting horses. And then, of course, the stable fly started attacking the horses. So then they made, I think it was a law some time ago, they could just leave rotting vegetable material after they'd done the muck gutting. That's actually composted and things like that. So that reduced the problem. But long term, that hasn't got rid of the problem. So you got this. The problem is you've got the proximity of the lifestylers with their horses and the vegetable production. And they've been working it for a long, long time trying to reduce the impact. But you only need a few of these flies and they move in on the horses. And because the horses sweat and there's urine and things and like that. And they love that for a feed to develop their ovaries and get their wings going. So, look, they've tried lots of different things. And it's To be honest, it's a whole community.
2: I'm with you.
5: That everybody does their bit.
2: Yeah.
5: But look, there's probably one of the things that you could do is spray. If the horses aren't in paddocks or in barns and things like that, or they can actually spray the walls of a of the barns and that with residual pyrethroids.
2: Okay.
5: And any flies that come in to attack the horses, they'll actually land on the buildings. and they'll die before they get to the horses. So you're not actually spraying the horses with anything nasty.
2: Yep.
5: You're actually just spraying the bird. So there's several, I can't go into the chemicals, but there's several chemicals that you can use, and they'll last for up to 6 months. On the building, they just so if they get drawn into the structure of the building, and then they desorb. So any insects are lighting there will actually die.
2: Okay, so we need
5: and you're not spraying the horses, and it's quite safe for the people. So there's some of the hygiene ones that people have registered for internal use for inside the person, but inside your house. Control and things like that. So that shows you that they're on the safe side. So, but you can get some stronger chemicals, which are only exterior. And the good news is they'll take care of your spiders and ants and all sorts of things.
2: Oh, no, we don't want to kill spiders, Darryl, because the ABC are friends to spiders.
5: Well, the thing is, well, here we go again. If you don't want to get rid of the stable flies, then you might have a...
1: There was an old lady who poisoned a fly.
5: They
2: do. Well, that's good. So there is a solution for people sort of around their buildings. They can get the synthetic pyrethroid surface spray.
5: And there's a thing, you can put blankets on the horses and they can be impregnated with chemicals and things like that as well.
2: Yeah.
5: And
2: the blankets, not the horses impregnated, but the blankets impregnated. Yep.
5: That's right, yeah. So there's those sorts of things as well. So, there are a range of different things to try. But the department used to have a liaison, DEPIR used to have a liaison officer that helped the things. But I think that's been phased out now. I'm
2: yep,
5: not sure.
2: They would have been sacked because that's...
1: Darryl Hardy, thank you for answering the bug signal.
5: No problems anytime. Just shock me. I love it.
1: That was Dr. Darryl Hardy, a.k.a. Dr. Bugalugs, with his comprehensive answer as to what to do about horseflies. And this correspondent says, with horseflies, the cure is nearly worse than the complaint. The beasties must be whacked hard with the open hand.
2: Yeah, I reckon you have to belt them with a hammer. If you smack them on your leg, they just dust
1: hammer.
2: Themselves off. And No, with your hand. And off they go again. But they're like a racehorse, those flies.
1: Kyle has got a bug solution.
2: Oh.
1: Hello, Kyle.
2: Good
6: morning, ladies. We observed in Byford that where my girlfriend used to have cats.
2: Yeah.
6: When the last one died, not from high speed lead poisoning, but it just died.
2: Yeah.
6: We noticed the mosquito population really, really cracked. And we also noticed at the same time that the bird population had increased. And we saw this also at a friend's place down in Yabberup.
2: Right.
6: With all these little birds flitting around above the lawn down there.
2: Yeah.
6: There was hardly any mosquitoes around. And we saw a similar sort of pattern develop the cats stop being around. So,
2: So you get rid of the cats, the birds come back, the birds love eating mosquitoes, as do the microbats. And so nature has taken care of a population explosion of one thing by controlling it with another. I love it.
6: We've got to keep our nature as our ultimate ecosystem service provider, essential service provider.
2: Yep.
6: Keep that around.
2: I am so on the same page as you, Carl.
1: Beautifully put, Carl. Thank you for that.
6: Rightio.
2: Thank you very much, Carl. That's awesome.
1: Now, Rob is in Broome. Hello, Rob.
7: Good morning, Amber and...
1: Sabrina.
7: Thank you for having me today.
2: It's
1: Thanks
2: our pleasure.
1: For coming.
7: My big bananas keep on falling over when they go into fruit.
2: So they're too heavy and the root system of the banana it's not strong enough to hold the actual banana trunk plus the fruit. Which is why in some of the banana plantations you see they have prop sticks for when they get the bunches of banana forming.
7: Yes.
2: So you might need to fashion yourself some prop sticks.
7: I've done that, Sabrina, with some dried bamboo sticks.
2: Yeah.
7: That works well.
2: Yeah.
7: But I thought there might be a garden solution to toughening the roots up. They get dried chook poo, a little bit of MPK every couple of months, 3-1-1.
2: Yeah.
7: Water sprays every second day, so they're spoiled. But, yeah, they keep on falling over and I've got props everywhere and I thought, nah, there's got to be a solution.
2: Okay. So what I reckon's going on is they're getting enough nitrogen so that you get all that upper growth, but yep. they're not getting enough phosphorus. So phosphorus is really important for root development.
7: Yes, okay.
2: So I'd get some rock minerals around there. And try and ease off a bit on the nitrogen so that there's more energy going into the root system.
7: Yeah, gotcha.
2: Yeah.
1: Okay, is that good?
7: I've had them for 20-odd years and I've got Cavendish and sugars and they produce beautiful fruit.
2: Oh, nice. I love those sugar bananas.
1: He's just bragging.
7: Mm. Yeah, they go very, very sweet when you spoil them. But,
2: Have you put stuff in with the

0: they go very, very sweet when you spoil them.
1: But, yeah. Have you put stuff in with the pindan? Because the problem with pindan, when it gets really wet, it doesn't have a lot of substance to it.
0: Yeah, that's right. 20-odd years ago, I was using dead fish carcasses and whole fish frames from the port where I worked.
1: Fantastic. God, that stuff is good.
2: Wow.
0: I dig that through regularly. I must say not the last 5 or 8 years or whatever, but anyway.
1: Yeah.
2: Anyway, thanks, Rob.
1: Thank you, Rob.
2: Congrats on your bananas. 1300 221 025 is the number to call if you would like to ask Sabrina a question. We have a couple of lines free. John has a suggestion with the stable flies. He says there might be a conversion process. Leave out a saucer of beer. This will make stable flies into unstable flies. John, I don't think that's a genuine solution. I think you are pulling our legs. Pulling out lady legs.
1: And that's very funny.
2: It was very funny. I did appreciate the jokes. Having the cat, though, kills off mice. I don't have to use baits. Let nature take care of itself. Doug is in Maddington. Hello, Doug.
3: Good morning. Yeah. Queen's granite plum. They're supposed to be the good tucker.
1: Oh, okay. I don't know it. I'll have to Google it. I've never heard of it.
3: All right. Well, plums generally, that's to be high in antioxidants and all that sort of good stuff.
1: Yeah. So it's a new variety of plum?
3: Apparently, yeah. Well, it's been out for a year, I suppose.
1: Ah, it's a native plant. It's not a plum.
3: It's not, but it's high in antioxidants.
1: I just need to know. I need to know its actual scientific name, that's all.
3: Yeah, I don't know. But would you need a male and female for that?
1: If it's a native plum, no. So I think you mean – or do you mean the green garnet plum? There's a queen garnet, not granite.
2: Oh, looks like a typo. Queen's garnet, granite.
1: I'd say it's a garnet, the queen garnet plum. Does that sound about right?
3: You've not come across it.
1: Okay, well, I haven't either. But they sell it down in Bunbury, I see. It is a stone fruit, but I'm still trying to find it. So there must be someone that knows about the queen garnet plum and knows more about it than what I do. It looks like a plum though. By the look of the plum, I think it's a I think what it is it's an Australian bred plum. Okay. So it's a new one, it's high in antioxidants. And what would you like to know about it? Do you want to know where
3: you need a male and female?
1: I would suggest being a plum that you need a cross. You need something to cross-pollinate it with.
3: Yeah.
1: So you'll need a cross-pollinator. Now, where you get the actual plum from, I do not know.
3: No.
1: Where you'd be able to buy it from.
3: Yep. Oh, well. I'll keep looking.
1: Sometimes, Doug, when new breeds, new varieties come out, they're actually not available to the public. Are they not? Here we are. They're under a restricted license commercial grower. So you won't be

0: Doug.
1: Okay, thanks, Doug.
0: Thanks, Doug.
1: Well, that's good because I didn't know anything about that new plum, and now I do, Amber.
0: Couple of lines, 1300 221 0025, while we do this.
2: It is that time again.
3: It is.
2: Sabrina's musical pick of the week. Pick of the week.
4: I know you're going to dig this. Here we go now.
0: Very excited about this week's pick.
1: Yeah, because, you know, we've had a fair bit of rain. I turned my re-tick off probably about a month ago now, which other people should have done, I would suggest, because we get rain. So I've decided that we'll have a song about rain.
0: Nice.
1: And this is a like a version.
0: Oh, yeah.
1: This is by Pond.
0: Too cool for school.
1: Oh, so cool.
0: Here it comes.

0: As is usually the case, you can't please all of the people all of the time. Someone says, great choice, Sab. And another one says, pick of the week, it's a bit like the cheap rip-off you can buy from Temu.
1: When your team's stuck behind a paywall on TV.
2: Let me in! 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
3: Yes!
0: Our last

0: year's Plant Swap was such a huge success, we're going to do it all over again. It will be taking place on Saturday, the 29th of August at Perth City Farm. Bring along your healthy extra plants to swap in return for a new plant. All plant and seedling varieties are accepted as long as they are in good condition and healthy and need to be in certified potting mix. Running from 8 to 10am, we will broadcast live from the Perth City Farm. So come and say hello, grab a coffee at the cafe and browse the farmer's market while you're there. We would love to see you. It was such a rip-snorting success last year,
1: Did you take anything home?
0: I didn't.
1: Oh, didn't you?
0: No.
1: Oh, I did.
0: Yeah, I was a bit late to the party, I think. I didn't have anything to swap.
1: Oh, no, because you're on air, whereas I get there and go, I'll have that, yeah, and that. And then I'll bring a box of stuff. I'm going to bring some dahlia tubers this year.
0: What's your dahlia collection like?
1: Pretty good. I've got about 20 different dahlias. So I'll bring some of my dahlias. I'm going to bring cuttings from Tithonia, which is a Mexican sunflower shrub that you can't get anywhere now. It's beautiful. It's a big bush and it has these beautiful, huge sunflower flowers on it. No one grows it. It's tough as old boots. Comes from Mexico. Get Tithonia wherever you... Well, anyway, I'll bring some. I'll bring some bits and pieces.
0: Jimmy is in Mount Helena. Good morning, Jimmy.
2: Morning, ladies. Sabrina.
1: Yes, Jimmy.
2: I have a wetting agent that you'd be very familiar with.
1: Yeah.
2: And the instructions say to use, 20 milliliter per litre.
1: Yeah.
2: Which seems very excessive.
1: 20 mils per 100 mils?
2: Yeah, that's 180 milliliter per watering can.
1: Ah, so that solution would be if it's in a dilute, if it's in a 2 litre spray bottle.
2: No, this is a concentrate.
1: Right.
2: Yeah.
1: Okay. Can you stay online and we pass you back to our beautiful producer, Ash, and I will give you a ring after the program.
2: Oh, okay.
1: Does that sound good?
0: Service with that.
2: That sounds great.
1: Yeah. Okay.
0: Thanks for that. Beautiful. I'll put you on hold for Asha. And now we have Barry, who's in Guildford. Hi, Barry.
3: Hello, hello, ladies.
1: Hello, Barry.
3: Sabrina, I have a... butternut pumpkin, and it's covered in male flowers. Beautiful to look at, but not much damn good for breeding pumpkins.
1: No, absolutely not, because the boys are always keen to get to the gate there, Barry. So what you're going to do is you're going to just hold them back a bit, and the tendrils that have the flowers, which are all boys, you're going to cut at least a third up to a half off those tendrils so that they have to produce different growth, new shoots, and those new shoots should produce girly flowers. And also now the temperatures are getting cooler, you'll find that you'll get more female flowers.
3: Oh, okay. Well, I can afford to be positive then.
1: Yeah, oh, yes.
3: I've done the chop it off.
1: Yep.
3: And I've had probably six or seven new shoots going directions, and I examine them closely and I see mile, mile, mile.
1: Right.
3: A whole congress of males.
1: Yeah.
3: Well,
1: keep plucking those male flowers off.
3: Ah, okay.
1: Yep. So rip them off. Useless they are at present.
0: And as you do it, Barry, as you do it, whisper to them, "Not all men."
3: I will not cooperate with you in any way, ladies.
0: Thank you, Barry. 1-300-222-1025 is the number to speak to local legend Sabrina Hunt, national legend, in fact. Charmaine, is it a pistachio tree?
4: Yes, it is, actually.
0: Oh, you poor thing. It's split in two, isn't it, Sab?
1: I wept when I saw that picture.
0: Yeah, she said a rude word
4: when I got home.
1: I swore, actually, when I saw that.
4: I know, and we don't know what. Well, there was a storm a couple of weeks ago. We were away, and yeah, we came back to that, and then we looked at the top of the split, and it's black. Mm. It's like a black patch.
1: Yeah,
4: and we're thinking perhaps lightning struck it. We don't know.
1: Yeah, it actually looks like a lightning strike.
0: It does to me, not an expert.
1: Now, how long ago did this happen?
4: Well, we were away all through April, so I believe a couple of weeks ago there was a storm. There was a bit of rainstorm, a bit of lightning.
1: There was.
4: And we've got an outdoor camera, and we saw just a bit of branch on the ground. That's all we assumed. A couple of branches had dropped off, but we came back to that. And can we save it?
1: Well, give it a good old crack. Now, what you're going to have to do, Charmaine, is to prune all the top off.
4: Yeah,
1: because the weight of the branches, and basically what you are going to do is you are going to get two or three bloody big bolts, and you're going to have to bolt in three places up the trunk, because that's the only thing that's going to save it.
0: What, to try and pull it back together?
1: To pull it together, because the split goes from where it first branches out almost all the way down to the bottom. Yeah. Now, it's not the centre of the trunk that you need to be worried about. It's keeping bacteria and fungus in particular, rot, out of the centre of the wood, but to keep the cambium layer, which is just underneath the bark, to keep that flowing. So the bolts that you put through, which will have to be high tension bolts that you'll screw in tight, will hold it together long enough, hopefully, so the bark will grow over and close the wound.
0: How would you even bring that thing together, though? So you chop all the top branches off and get some kind of,
1: You'll actually need a winch. You're going to have to winch it together.
4: Oh, God, I think my husband, he'll get the chainsaw out, I think.
1: Honestly, Charmaine, that's the only chance of getting your tree to survive. You'll have to winch the two parts together, then you're going to have to bolt the trunk together.
0: Gosh, emergency surgery. Rest in peace, Charmaine's pistachio tree.
1: How long have you had it?
4: Well, I planted it about 21, 22 years ago.
1: Oh, my God. And they're so slow growing.
4: I know. And it's all underneath. There's clivias. There's all these,
1: ferns.
4: Lovely. Yeah. All the ferns. Got a lot. I love the shade.
1: Yeah.
4: Perhaps I might see a tree surgeon. Someone will have to do it for us.
1: Yeah, definitely. And they'd have the equipment.
0: There you go.
4: Okay.
1: Well, Charmaine, I'm so sad for you.
4: I know. You don't expect to go on holiday and come down and see a beautiful tree go kaput.
1: It does look like a lightning strike, though.
4: Yeah, it does to me too. Yeah. Oh, anyway, thank you for your...
0: Condolences. Bye-bye. 1300 221 0025. Momentarily forgot the number there, didn't I? Brad is in Vass. Hello, Brad.
5: Hello, ladies. How are you doing?
1: Very well, Brad. How is it in beautiful Vass?
5: It's absolutely marvellous here, looking out at my queen garnet plum trees.
1: You've got the queen garnet, so you're a commercial grower.
5: No, I come from a grape growing and winemaking background, and I knew that if I bought enough queen garnets, I'd eventually find a mutant.
1: So what I did is
5: over 2018, 2019 and 2020, each of those years I bought 100 queen garnets.
1: Oh, my goodness.
5: And what I thought they were going to be partenocarpic, but they turned out to be stenospermocarpic, which means that they have the outer skin of a seed, but they don't have anything inside. And over those 300 that I bought in 3 years, I found six mutants with seeds.
1: I grew
5: the six of them, and I've got them espaliered, I've got them planted, and I've got them in pots. And they did not revert to anything that I've ever seen. What they did is they remained the same with a fully anthocyanin inside pulp, medium to dark red, and as the almost jet black, but what is extremely dark red skin, eventually when the cell walls collapse, they fill that red pulp with even more red and they become a dark red pulp, which gives them their high antioxidant status.
1: Wow.
5: But I just use Santa Rosa to pollinate them.
1: So Santa Rosa, yeah. That's fascinating, actually, Brad. And I hadn't heard of that particular plum. And is it everything that they say it is?
5: Well, my other plum is Tegan Blue, which is also pollinated by Santa Rosa.
1: Right.
5: And the Tegan Blues leave Queen Garnet for dead.
1: Really? And is that only available to commercial growers or people yourself?
5: No, Tegan... My Tegan Blues were also grown from seed.
1: Right.
5: But Tegan Blue can be bought out of Hammer Barn. It can be bought out of all nurseries. It can
1: okay.
5: be all,
0: got a bluey fan here. Nice work.
1: Oh, Brad, that's fantastic. Thank you so much.
0: Send us a photo. I'd love to see the espalier on them. Thank you very much. And what incredible knowledge people have out there just doing the do and growing
1: and
0: things.
1: Sharing it. Sharing it with us.
0: Sharing it with us. Sarah is in Yokine. Hi, Sarah.
6: Hello, good morning. I have a couple of orange trees.
1: Yeah.
6: They're well established, and they are amazing fruit growers. Like
1: yep.
6: I think last year we got 200 maybe.
1: Yeah.
6: But they're getting very large, and obviously they have all their fruit on them at the moment.
1: Yeah.
6: They're green, so they haven't quite turned yet.
1: Yeah.
6: I don't know when to trim back and how much.
1: Okay.
6: Yeah.
1: All right. So the thing about orange trees is they start producing flowers as soon as you do the harvest. So the most important time to prune is as soon as you have harvested them. Now, take out selected branches on the inside because you want flow, you want airflow and sunlight. Don't just prune all the way across the top and the side by a half or 50%. You have to take some of the branches out entirely at the trunk. So you're going to take a third of those off. Then you're going to prune a third down from all the branches that are remaining.
0: Okay. Brilliant. Good luck with that, Sarah. Thank you for
6: Thank
0: calling.
6: You.
0: And Bob from Gero has a recipe for horseflies, one part baby oil, one part citronella oil, one part Dettol. Mix it up, spray it on horses, spray on hat, clothes, wherever you want to keep the flies off.
1: Oh.
0: And Alan from Wandering suggests using a ratchet strap to pull that tree back together. Sab's taking a photograph of that recipe there. And hello to Carol in Balga. Thank you for your kind words. And let's see if we can get through a couple of questions on the texts.
1: Ratchet strap wouldn't do it. The tree's too big.
0: Too big, yeah, looking at that photograph. Annie says, good morning. Had some mature robinias removed yesterday, not ground out. Can I use blackberry on them and do I have to drill holes or can I paint it on?
1: You can paint it, you can drill it, you can pour it. Yep, and that will do the trick.
0: Okay, Judy, best deciduous trees that roots aren't invasive to be planted between house and retaining wall.
1: I need more information to recommend
0: Sorry
1: that.
0: For that.
1: That's a long answer.
0: We'll be back next week and perhaps we could get on to that
1: yes,
0: next week.
1: Yes, definitely.
0: Sporty yep. Boys and their sporty balls are waiting in the booth next to Asha, who has her bobble hat, her Dockers bobble hat back on. We'll be back next week. Thanks for your company. Say bye-bye.
1: Bye.
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9: Good morning, Tony Carr with ABC News. Federal Energy Minister Chris Bowen says Australia has more fuel in the nation today than before the conflict in the Middle East began. He's given an update on the current fuel supply levels in the country and confirmed 4 billion litres of fuel are contracted to be delivered over the next month. Mr. Bowen says Australians should take confidence in the amount of fuel arriving here.
10: Over the course of April, we received 92 shiploads of fuel. That's up substantially compared to 77 in March and 81 in January. I think Australians can take confidence in the fact that fuel has continued to arrive, and in fact we have more fuel in Australia today than we did when this international crisis began.
9: As the war in Iran enters its third month, the Trump administration is skirting a US law that would require the White House to seek congressional approval to continue the conflict. Ellie Crewe explains.
11: Friday marked 60 days since the US announced the strikes on Iran that ignited the war. Under the War Powers Resolution, a 1973 law that seeks to constrain a US president's military powers, the White House must seek formal approval from Congress for military action that extends beyond that timeframe. The law also allows an administration to extend that deadline by 30 days. The Trump administration argues the war has already ended because of the ceasefire that began earlier this month. But the US is still blockading Iranian ports, a move Iran views as a violation. Iran has presented a new peace deal to mediators, details of which haven't been publicly revealed, but Donald Trump says he's rejected it.
9: 5,000 American troops are set to leave Germany in the coming months on orders from US Defence Secretary Pete Hegseth. The BBC's Peter Bowes reports the Pentagon says the decision follows a thorough review.
12: President Trump threatened to reduce the number of US troops stationed in Germany after the German Chancellor Friedrich Merz criticised Washington's lack of strategy in the war with Iran and said the US was being humiliated by Tehran's leadership. Mr. Trump responded that the German Chancellor didn't know what he was talking about. Now, in this apparent rebuke to a close NATO ally, the Pentagon has confirmed that a reduction in forces will take place, with 5,000 of the roughly 36,000 US troops in Germany set to leave over the next 6 to 12 months.
9: A public memorial has been set up in Alice Springs for a 5-year-old girl after her alleged murder, as members of the local Indigenous community conduct sorry business following the discovery of her body on Thursday. Grace Utter has more from Alice Springs.
13: Now, that can look very different for different Aboriginal communities in Alice Springs, but quite likely we'll see some smoking ceremonies or some leaves being brushed in areas where Kumanjai little baby used to reside. People come together at this time and really share in that mourning. And then outside of the Aboriginal community and sort of more broadly in Alice Springs, there's a memorial that's outside of Old Timers Camp. Now, there's been flowers already placed there, and we're expecting that, you know, as the weekend goes on and people continue to reflect on this really difficult week, that more people will be going there to pay their respects and offer their condolences.
9: 47-year-old Jefferson Lewis is expected to be charged in connection with her abduction and murder in the coming days. WA Premier Roger Cook has announced the state government will match the federal government's multi-million dollar contribution to the Perkins WA Comprehensive Cancer Centre. The funding is part of the state's Building Hospitals Fund to support the medical and life science industries. Mr. Cook says he hopes the funding will provide more opportunities for the centre to facilitate cancer treatment, research and clinical trials.
14: It's all part of my government's commitment to ensuring that every Western Australian gets the healthcare they need when they need it.
9: McLaren's Oscar Piastri is set to start from third on the grid for tomorrow morning's Formula One sprint race at the Miami Grand Prix. The Australian qualified behind his teammate and pole sitter, Lando Norris, as well as the current championship leader in Mercedes, Kimi Antonelli. Piastri says he's reasonably happy with the result.
15: My lap in Q3 or SQ3 didn't feel the best, so to end up third is a good effort, and obviously for Lando it's a good result too. So I'm happy with the work the team have done and a little bit more room to improve for myself.
9: Western Australia's weather: showers over far southern parts of the state, mostly near the south coast, windy across the Euclid District. In Perth, partly cloudy with a forecast top today of 19. The outlook

0: Tuesday, 23. Currently in Perth, it's 14.2 degrees.
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12: The Dockers with a bit of momentum here. Young again shakes his opponent, wins it against the boundary line. Outside of the boot, oh, don't tell me! Hayden Young has kicked it from the first row. Bends it through on the outside of his boot. He's got 3 second half goals.
13: For the first time since 2015, the Dockers are on top of the AFL ladder. Now, it might not be that way by the end of the round, but make no mistake, as we've told you since before the start of the season, Freo are right in the mix in 2026. The Eagles today have a winnable game, but then again, so do the Tigers as they look to break their drought for this season. Who gets the much-needed 4 points this afternoon? And do we keep the draw? I say resoundingly yes. Can we stop the Americanisation of the game, please? I also get why footballers want to get it sorted out. They're competitive beasts. They want to win. But for everybody else, oh, we need a result. We've got one. It's called a draw. You couldn't sort it out over the course of the game, you split the points and we move on to next week. It's not the same as finals, the home and away rounds. Welcome to Sports Talk. Good to have you with us wherever you are. We're with you for about the next 30 minutes. You can join us on the talkback line, 1300 221 0025, our text line 0437 221 0025. Premiership pie, Sharad Wellingham is with us alongside the senior sports writer of the West Australian in Glenn Quartermain. Let's start with the Dockers. They got challenged. The first quarter was very much in favour of the Western Bulldogs, and an almighty spray, the best I've seen from Justin Longmuir, helped pick his team up. And what a performance it was from Hayden Young too. Welcome to both of you. How did you assess last night? Shaz, your first cab off the rank, and then we'll hear from Quarters.
14: Good morning, gents. Good morning, listeners. Yeah, it was an awesome game. I think the start, I was a little bit worried. I was sitting with one of my mates who's a big Wharfie fan, and he was saying, oh, no, we're going to choke. We're going to let this one go. But I didn't actually see the spray, but I heard about it afterwards and watched it. He definitely got them going because it was a different side in the second half. And I think you showed the highlight of the man who took the game by the horns, didn't he, and absolutely imposed himself. I thought Bontempelli stood up at, you know, critical times throughout the night as well and was as impressive as he's ever been. But Hayden Young, I mean, you keep saying let's keep him down back, keep him down back, but his influence through the centre bounce and their ability to, his ability, I should say, to stand up at the right time when needed, it just goes to show how crucial he is to that midfield. And I was concerned that they rushed him back, but I think that they've done the right thing by getting him straight back into the midfield.
13: I have also said we could do with three of him, Freo. I've said that on a few occasions
14: Jackson,
13: as well.
14: Jackson and Bolton, again, though, were huge, influential once again, backed up last week's huge performances.
13: Come on, Quarters, bring it on. Hayden Young, where do you play him?
15: Well, you know where we play him. You know where I want him played. And I said this 2-3 years ago, Clint, you know that. Let's move him into the midfield. I understand how that beautiful left foot can benefit from halfback, but he's more damaging from the centre and forward to centre. And we saw last night two beautiful goals on the run. Oh, great goal early in the last, that you know, on his wrong side. Hayden Young's a midfielder now.
14: But well,

0: Well, if you play him down back, you're saying we're going to solve the issue once it's left the midfield or once it's gone down into the back line. But with their midfield dominance at the moment, let's work from we're not letting it go down back.
1: So the question is, if you're playing them, you've got Sarong, you've got Brayshaw, neither of them have to star now for Freo to get the job done. That's where they've got to.
0: Well, what about Bolton?
1: Bolton's another. Jackson himself is like a fourth midfielder. And, of course, you've got Hayden Young, amongst others. So they've got a lot of depth there.
0: I reckon Bolton has almost become the most important. If he's not going well, their ball movement doesn't look as damaging. But he's also doing a lot of the in and under and grunt stuff as well. He's getting some quick clearances. I reckon he's now the one that teams are going to have to worry about the most.
1: Do you know your comment about your friend was there and he thought, oh, we're going to choke here? I actually didn't think that. I was watching. I think this is where this is the improvement in Freo. I thought, no, they'll find a way back into this game. Got to sit on Bonapelli. Let him run too loose in the first quarter. What, 15, 16?
0: 15. And a goal.
1: And then Brayshaw goes to him at quarter time and is a responsible. He's the player to do that. So Bonapelli found a way back into the game late when they had that charge in the last quarter too. But look, I thought it was a really mature win again from Freo and really good move to bring them home on the red eye. It's not ideal, but they're back sleeping in their own beds today ahead of a big game against Hawthorn here on Thursday. Smart.
2: Couple of things from the coach last night, Justin Longmuir. Let's begin with, admitting how poor a start it was by Fremantle last night against the Bulldogs.
3: Disappointed with the start. Thought, their intensity was at a level greater than ours. Thought our pressure was horrific early. Missed tackles, gave away free kicks in tackles. Proud of the way we fought back. Think back to this time last year. We get off to a bad start and we can't find a way to fight back in the game. And it could have easily gone that way. But I think in those situations when we find ourselves behind in games, we're able to stay a lot calmer, more composed, and then fight our way back in the games. And, I thought we did that.
2: They certainly did that to make it 7 straight wins, but they do continue to struggle a bit, the Dockers, with one part of their game.
3: We're struggling at the moment to when we get in front. I think we've got it out to 22 points. We're just struggling to find to handle those moments. We handle the tight moments, and I suppose when there's a goal in it, we handle those moments really well. But we need to be able to be better than that. We shouldn't have let them back into the game. There's a couple of things we can be a bit more mature with and not allow that to happen.
2: And yes, I'm prepared to admit that Hayden Young doesn't have the impact that he had last night if he plays across half back.
3: I guess you get asked why we don't play him at half back. I think that's why we don't play him at half back, because when he gets on a tear like that and he gets the ball forward to centre, you see what he's able to do. So it was good to him, good for him, good for us that he got a lick at the ice cream there.
2: I will challenge you though, Glenn Quatermain, for the 3 goals, 2 of them, Hayden Young was not playing as a midfielder. He was an out and out forward. He started the centre bounce for both of those goals in the forward 50. Mm. So I get the point. Hang on. I get the point that he said about playing forward of the ball, but this wasn't a case of the dominance. The first goal, absolutely. He was fully involved through the midfield, was at centre bounce. But for the second and the third goal, which, goodness me, must go close to winning the goal of the year. It was sensational. Both times he started deep inside forward 50.
1: I reckon you're clinging to that line.
2: No, my point is again.
1: Leonardo DiCaprio side.
2: No, I was about to make my point, which I have made a couple of times. If you could clone him, you'd have 3 of him. You'd have one across half back, one in the midfield, and one forward because of what he can do.
1: Clint, if he wasn't midfield, he wouldn't have been part of the midfield forward rotation.
2: Ah, very good. That's good from you.
0: You have a mid-back rotation.
1: Well, you don't have
2: a mid-back. You can always throw a bloke forward when you decide you need a few goals as well.
1: And also, it would be a little bit disruptive to what's a pretty good back line at the moment.
2: Yeah, I accept that, by the way. And Jordan Clark coming in has made an enormous difference. The ability,
1: McPhee, you mean?
2: Clark at first, and now, I know McPhee didn't play the other day, but Clark's ability to do what I always liked Hayden Young doing has changed things.
0: To JL's point about being able to close teams out, that's a really big point, and that's another level of maturity, because I feel like, and last night was a prime example of it, where they get a little bit complacent and get a little bit happy, and they need to find that ruthless edge of putting teams away by 8 to 10 goals, which is what I think JL wants them to get to. Do you think that they got a little bit happy with themselves in the third quarter?
2: I

0: just, I don't know whether they're happy with themselves. I think he's right. And we've spoken about this, that they get an opportunity to really crush sides.
1: Mm-hmm.
0: And for whatever reason, and I don't know why it is, they just don't do it.
1: So it's either they're not being ruthless or they're getting happy.
0: I don't think they're ruthless enough yet.
1: Yeah.
2: Is it just going through the gears and you expend so much energy getting back in front? Because they had to claw back in a deficit back in. And you get there and then you don't have that extra gear yet. I'm not sure if they were happy. I just think they actually don't know what to do at that point yet.
1: Well, that's the ruthless edge that a team who is mentally thinking, let's put this team away. And that's the way, you know, I'm thinking about how I thought about in games is, all right, we're up now, but now is when we put the foot to the throat.
0: Couple of questions rolling in. Love to get your thoughts as well on the text line 0437 221025. We'll get to our callers very shortly as well. We're with you for about another 20 minutes. Sean in Dianella says this, as well as a couple of other commentators as well. Do let us know your name. How about the bend at the knees, Western Bulldogs? The umpires last night were not great. Don't like complaining, but really, I am glad for the win, and Young was awesome. And a couple of other people texting about the same thing. Fremantle very good last night, and the Dogs came hard, but they were awarded far too much for dropping the knees and for ducking into tackles. I thought that was going to be considered prior opportunity. The Victorian media needs to commentate national broadcasts like national events.
2: You have to be a serial offender now to get that.
1: Well, there's a couple that are serial offenders for the doggies.
2: And they get pinged, but they don't...
0: They don't get pinged like they should.
2: Yeah.
0: We saw it last night again.
1: The forward who's come in... only played 3 games or something. Like, you can't say he's a serial offender because you don't have enough evidence to say that as yet. But
0: there were enough opportunities last night where I thought the umpires unfortunately fell for the ducking of the knees into a contest.
1: Now, I texted you last night as well.
0: Mm.
1: Do you think that there was a memo from AFL regarding umpiring decisions that went out?
0: Potentially to the broadcasters to not criticise the umpires? I potentially was, except I did think maybe it only went to the television broadcasters, because I thought there were a couple of
1: decisions where I think that maybe the criticism from umpires may have come in, but it sounded a little bit like it got nipped in the bud a bit.
2: There were some howlers on the Thursday night game as well. But are we asking too much of umpires? There've been so many changes and tweaks to rules this season. I just think we might be asking too much.
1: It's a bloody hard job. I definitely think we are asking too
2: bloody
1: much.
2: Bloody hard job. Hardest game in the world to umpire. We're expecting him to be geniuses for the entire four. It's hard.
1: I say this all the time. I would prefer them to not make a decision than make the wrong decision. Yeah. So whereas the AFL is saying, this is where you need to make a decision. This is where you need to make a decision. Here is your out for this decision.
0: So
1: don't make a decision.
0: So I'll go back to when I thought Andrew Brayshaw was incorrectly given a free kick against for the ball coming off his foot. That's, in my opinion, that's not a last disposal out of bounds. That's just a ricochet off a leg.
1: Mm-hmm.
0: They've got that wrong. Now, I'm not going to smash them for it. And this was, I think, the arc that got this wrong as well, because it took so long for them to sort it out. But I would make the point, that's not a last disposal out of bounds.
1: Yes.
0: That's just hit a guy on the leg. Now, I know you're welcome to text in and say, if it hit him on the leg and went through for a goal, it would be paid as a goal. I'll cop that. But that's not what that law was brought in for.
1: Correct.
0: Let's have a little bit of, dare I say it, common sense. Common sense here. That's not a disposal. So it's ricocheted off the guy's foot. He's not tried to dispose of it. Just ball it in.
1: Yep. So what if if it comes off somebody's hand... and it gets kind of parried out of the field of play. Is that...
2: Well, they try to modify that in that if you're making a genuine attempt to keep it in, you won't be pinged. I think you're right. And opposition players are ricocheting it onto the...
0: Well, we saw Neil Bullen.
2: And
0: Neil Bullen cleverly, the week before Gather Round, hand passed... This was basketball style, which is where he's obviously got it from. He's hand passed into an opponent's leg. It's ricocheted off him and gone over, and he's got the free kick for it.
2: That's a throw in.
0: Now, I think while that's clever from Neil Bullen, we go back to common sense. Neil Bullen is not trying to keep the ball in play.
1: No.
0: The rule is about keeping the ball in play. Therefore, it shouldn't be a free kick. Does that make sense?
2: Yeah, and 100%. We're making a grey game black and white, and it's not always black and white.
1: Let it be grey.
2: Those interpretations need to be, if you're not sure, just throw it in.
1: Yeah.
0: One thing that I have banged on about for a long time, and this, just to prove that we're not fully WA focused here, is it was an absolute disgrace that the showdown was put behind another game. An absolute disgrace. It is one of the best games continually. It always delivers. And if you listen to Extra Time this week, you'd have heard me bang on about it on Monday and on Wednesday, and I banged on about it on Ollie's program on Friday on Drive. That can't be hidden behind another game. Now, I'm happy that Freo get a Friday night game, but the showdown must be standalone, and yet again it delivered last night.
3: Handball to Curtin. Cook runs inside the forward 50. Would this be the winner? Oh, my goodness! What is he cooking? What are we seeing in showdown 59? Braden Cook puts the Crows back in front with 11 seconds to go. Picked up by the Crows. Berry gets the clearing kick. Ben Keyes has it. Siren. After an emotional week, stacked full of injuries, Adelaide rises off the canvas. They land one last knockout blow and win showdown 59 by a point.
0: And the end had absolutely everything, and they had to do it without Tex Walker. They had to do it without Jordan Dawson. You thought that Port had snatched it with about, 11 seconds to go or thereabouts? No. Goodness me. And it's been hidden behind another game. Just because it doesn't involve a Victorian club doesn't mean it can't be on a Thursday or a Friday night. People will still watch it when it delivers that sort of stuff.
1: I feel that the Doggies Freo game was probably, from Victoria's point of view, the one that they were hiding. And, you know, before the season, they would have thought maybe this will be the showdown. Always gets its viewers, I think. But I reckon they would have thought this will be the one that they hide.
0: But don't cannibalise your audience.
1: Yeah. I know.
0: That deserves a fully national audience. You have cannibalised your audience. Most people on the West Coast, maybe not all the hardcore West Coast supporters, but most people on the West Coast are going to tune in to have a look at Fremantle. People sitting in Melbourne are going to watch the Bulldogs game. They are going to pick that game, and that's the game that's on the
2: Freo. Can I fess up here? If I didn't have to cover that Freo Dogs game, I would have been watching the showdown.
0: 100%.
2: Just given what it delivers. Really good judges in Melbourne. Damien Barrett believes it absolutely should get its own time slot, the showdown. It just proves that every time it's played, it should. I don't agree with some calls, though, that it should be moved around.
0: No, that's garbage.
2: NRL style.
0: That's a garbage call.
2: It should be played at the MCG or whatever. You're just going to ruin it. Just keep it where it is.
1: What?
2: But give it its own time.
0: Yeah, no,
2: there are calls for it.
0: There are calls, which is ridiculous. It's the dumbest thing I've ever heard.
1: That is ridiculous.
0: That is very much Vic privilege. It's got to stay where it is. But the rest of us can watch it at the same time.
1: They want to move it to the MCG.
0: No.
2: Some calls for it, saying it's such a good game.
0: Damien Barrett has called for it to go to the MCG.
1: Oh, sit down.
2: Damien, very good journalist. Love him to bits, but not on that occasion. No.
1: That's missing.
0: Oh, dear.
2: But the point is, it is such a great contest. It's a great game.
1: Contest.
2: It is easily the best rivalry in the competition.
1: Hey, Damien, go to Adelaide.
0: By the way, I mentioned these stats as well during the week. I'm just going to drag them out one more time just to underline what a good competition it is when a Port and the Crows go head-to-head.
1: Oh, you did the stats on the how close they
0: were. No, I stole these from Aaron Bryan's across in Adelaide. So if you look at the real contest, sort of the real rivalries, the Derby... games decided by two goals or less. Only 14% of derbies have been. They're the worst. We are the worst. We are the least competitive of all the battles. The Sydney Derby, 18%. The Q Clash, 20%. And then a couple of other interesting ones. Carlton Collingwood, 31%. Hawks Geelong, 29%. Carlton versus Richmond, 26%. The Showdown, 35% of games. 21 of 59 have been decided by two goals or less.
1: And they've just got better and better, I reckon, over the last 8 years, haven't they?
2: Yeah. By the way, we're celebrating the 20th anniversary of the Eagles' 2006 premiership today at Perth Stadium.
0: We are.
2: Six games between 2005 and round one 2007 decided by a total of 13 points.
1: Yeah, that was a rivalry.
2: That's what you call a rivalry.
0: Before we go to our callers, if you want to get in touch, 1300-221-025 with you for about another six minutes or so. West Coast today, can they win? They haven't won a quarter since the 29th of March. They've lost their past 17, their worst record of losing quarters in the club's history. Richmond have won one quarter over the past four rounds. They're without a win this season. Neither side can afford to drop this game. But I actually think there's more pressure now on Andrew McWalter with the changes that he's made.
1: No, they. I don't agree with those changes. Do you?
0: No.
1: Think that
0: no.
1: That's not a development?
2: Bo Allen in particular. Might have tailed off the last week or two, but has had a terrific start to the year. He's a first-round draft pick. Play him. I don't understand. It smacks of panic to me. Have to win this game. There's more pressure on the Eagles than Richmond.
1: Big time.
2: Don't have to win this game.
0: This reminds me of the times in Adam Simpson's later part of his career when every time there would be a winnable game, all the experienced players would come back into the side at the expense of some of the youngsters, and they'd lose the game anyway. How's that developed anybody here? They have to win
1: noise.
0: This, West Coast. You make these calls, that's fine. You make these calls, we sit back and we watch, but if you've made that call, then they have to win.
1: There's a bit of rumour floating around that Harley Reid might be out.
0: Heard that.
1: So that would be very damaging. But if
2: Tom Gross would come in.
1: Gross would come in, and he's been playing reasonably good footy. He should be in anyway. He should be in anyway. So they do have to win this, but not if they put an effort up like they did last week.
2: 13 players, three goals last week, Gross.
1: Yeah. 13 players with one tackle in West Coast outfit last week. That's not good enough. So if they show some intensity and intent, I think that they will win.
0: Richmond, by the way, I think they've got 16 players unavailable. There's only three players available to be selected for their VFL team this week.
2: And Taranto just failed under the concussion protocol, so he would have been a really good in for them. So, yeah, they're struggling at the moment, the Tigers.
0: Let's jump across and say g'day to our first of our callers. Brendan's in Thornley. G'day, Brendan.
4: Good morning, boys. Talking about last night's showdown, Clint, your mate Dual Watch was there, of course, and especially when the showdown should not be hidden behind another game. And talking about rubbish that happened with Ark earlier in the week. We've seen it again last night in the third quarter. Ball looked like it went through to goal, but then it was called back after it went back to the centre because apparently it went over the post. And that was witnessed right in front of Dill Watch and Greg Swan. I mean, and look, I don't blame the crowd for having a go booing Dill Watch and Greg Swan during the game. I mean, look, I think they haven't done much with the Ark since Greg Swan came out on Monday.
0: I saw that, the highlights of that moment. I'm still unconvinced that ball needed to be judged by the arc to be not a goal.
2: Yeah.
0: Well, I just didn't get that at all. The Crows were filthy about it because, again, I make the point. Oh, by the way, remember the Jai Amos goal, which we weren't sure, nobody was sure about? There's some vision that's now been floating around. I've seen some of the Fremantle supporters have put out. Someone sitting directly behind it. It is absolutely a goal from that angle. That's a good call.
2: I was sitting next to Craig O'Donoghue in the box. I said, that's not a goal. He said, that's absolutely a goal. And it was. He's right. He was right. I was wrong. But I could not pick that out.
0: No, we couldn't either. I was surprised. And also, all the players reacted like it was behind. Everybody reacted like it was behind.
2: By the way, we were talking about the arc, but Rankin last night, called for too far. They missed a bounce. They clearly missed a bounce, the umpire. So yet again, and I'm not bagging the umpire, they do a great job. It's a tough game, but there's four of them out there. You didn't see him have that bounce. Go back to three.
0: There was a Gold Coast player also who at Gather Round at Norwood, they missed a bounce as well and pinged him for running too far.
1: Did you see the decision?
0: The problem is because they gather the ball and bounce it straight away.
1: Yeah. Did you see the decision in the, I think it was, it's VFL, two Brisbane players collided and they gave a high contact for two teammates.
0: I didn't see that. Goodness me. By the way, before we depart, if you're listening to us through Channel 25 on your television set, in about 2 minutes, we'll be departing. We're not allowed to broadcast any footy on that. So, unfortunately, off to Essendon versus Brisbane early. For everybody else, we'll stick with us until the bounce. I'm all for the draw, as we saw on Thursday. We'll run through some of your texts in a moment. Mitch Turner suggests, this is the song everyone goes, oh, what's going on? With tongue in cheek, I present, this is what we should play when there's a draw. Oh, it's not here. It says draw song.
5: Absolutely, I can.

0: Unreal.
1: What about that?
0: So catchy. I like it.
2: So why do two... What, this is a thought I've just had. Why do you get 2 points? Why is it no points each?
3: Because you split the points. Because you have drawn the game. Yeah, so no, you ended up level. You share
2: you agree
3: the
2: with
3: points.
2: Two?
0: Yeah, I do. I do. And there should be... I agree with you, Clint. There should be a draw in the home and away season. There's a romance behind it. It's a really interesting game Thursday night, but definitely a draw.
2: Definitely a
0: home
2: draw.
0: And away.
2: Definitely a draw. I just don't understand why you get the 2 points.
3: Well,
0: why do you get the tip?
3: Well, you get 4 points.
2: You get the tip?
0: Yep, you get the tip in most competitions. Yep.
3: Well, I'll put it this way. You've got 4 points up for grabs. You can't separate the teams and award 4 points to one of them.
2: Yeah, so no one gets them.
3: No, you get no points for losing. So you get no points for losing, 4 points for winning. So you split the points.
0: Do it on countback, most inside 50.
3: No.
2: Most shots on goal.
3: I'm in all seriousness, just for a second, the points that get raised here are, we'll play 3 minutes or 5 minutes each way. Okay, so what if you're still drawn after 3 minutes or 5 minutes?
2: Draw's fine.
3: No, I'm with you. But look, I'm going to play that this is the – let's take the devil's advocate. So you put forward, you go, oh, well, let's play 5 minutes each way. Okay, so you have 10 minutes. What do you do then if it's a draw? What do you do then?
2: Penalty shootout.
3: And that's where it gets ridiculous. Well, who can kick the most goals over 50 metres or something? No.
0: Devil's
3: split
0: advocate,
3: it.
0: Double down. You've also got more time to play, more chances to get a greater percentage. I just call it a draw. Finals, it's extra time.
3: And that's also those things.
2: So what happens if it is a draw in end of extra time in finals?
3: Well, then you play another 5 minutes each way.
2: Until
3: you have a winner. And the reason is because in finals, in a national competition where the majority of the teams are based in Melbourne, you must have a winner that day.
2: Yeah.
3: Because you cannot possibly go and play, as has happened in the past, to force a team to fly potentially all the way across the country again.
2: Did West Coast have to do it?
3: Yes. Yes, they did. And that's why, I'll put it, you were involved in a draw. Both of you guys had
2: Melbourne
3: to get in your
2: based.
3: Car and go back to your suburb. Imagine if that had been either Brisbane or Fremantle or West Coast, and they had to get in the plane, fly all the way back, and then come all the way back again.
2: Well, you'd just stay in Melbourne, wouldn't you?
3: Well, no, you wouldn't, because you would actually want to get home and put yourself in the best position where you train in your own facilities, where you're looked after in your own facilities,
0: environment.
3: And you sleep in your own beds. But it is an enormous advantage to the Victorian teams because the game is always played at the MCG. You can't have that. I absolutely understand it. You can't have a situation where everything also, you can't have stuff pushed back now. Because all the venues that we use are locked in to do other things.
2: Yeah.
3: But during the home and away season, you have a draw.
0: Mm-hmm. Why can't the AFL roll out that song after a draw? Please do that.
3: I was at a draw and they played Ain't No Second Prize once upon a time.
0: Let's roll out the draw song.
3: Lee from South Guildford, my response to killing the draw, the short answer is no. The long answer is no. That's good from you, Lee. I like that a lot. Adam says, with regard to the draw on Thursday night, behind every drawn game is a side that doesn't kick straight. Our attention spans aren't so short. We're unable to process anything other than a definitive result in home and away matches or grand finals, for that matter. I like that. That's not bad at all. Everybody texting in basically saying, keep the draw. So I find it fascinating that there are some people within the media who's so desperate to get rid of it if they possibly can. Keep the draw. Never understand it. Ellie says, Morning, what is it with Freo and free kicks? This season, we've only had more free kicks in one game. That was against Richmond, despite having only lost one game. I just don't understand.
0: Ellie, the tide will turn. You're on top of the ladder and you've won 7 in a row. So I reckon you're going okay.
2: What about that missed holding the ball? Everyone kind of stood around and thought.
0: Every game there's a few of them, mate. We need to do some serious reviewing.
2: But I don't mind that the play continued at least. Like it would just,
0: if
2: everyone
0: you're not
2: gets
0: sure, play
2: the whistle. Play to the whistle.
0: Yeah.
3: So here we go, as we're about to depart for Essendon versus Brisbane at the Docklands, your call team, Corbin Middlemouse, Ben Cameron, Adam Ramanaskis, Brett DeLidio and Ray Chamberlain on the boundary. Do West Coast win today, Glenn Quartermaine?
0: They do, because Richmond's decimated and they have to win. There's a lot to play for West Coast, not so much for Richmond. I think they win by about 4 goals.
2: Oh, no, not that much, but they'll win. They'll win.
0: Not that much?
2: No.
0: Okay.
3: Heaven help them, I've tipped them as well. West Coast to win. They've got the 2006 Premiership team out there. They're celebrating their 40th anniversary. They just have to get this done. And Sharrod?
2: Oh, I just a bit of a clip for West Coast.
3: Right.
2: past players having to cough up $200 to attend last night's celebrations, I think, is a little bit missing the mark of celebrating a great club.
3: Past players. Yeah. So it was their Hall of Fame as well as the 2006 Premiership reunion.
2: That's celebrating the 40 years.
3: 40 years and past players have been asked for $200 to turn up.
2: I think that's missing where they're at.
3: Yeah, that's disappointing.
2: Lacks a bit of soul.
3: It's a corporate entity rather than a football club. Let's take you across to the Docklands. Thanks for your company. Hope you can join us later today out at Perth Stadium.
1: Marked by Wilmot. So Brisbane ball in the centre of Docklands. Short to McCluggage. McCluggage looks inside 50, looking for a leading target. Coming out, Hooley leaves it behind. Now tackled to ground, caught. Yeah. Rayner's got him. And a big tackle holding the ball. And at the bottom of the pack, Archie Roberts picks himself up, having been pinged for holding the ball.
4: It should be Zach Bailey's free kick, because he was the first in on the tackle there. And yes, Zach Bailey is getting a free kick.
1: And we'll end up with it. Rayner trying to pinch it late, but not to be.
5: And why wouldn't you want to start that way when you're a small forward and opportunities can be few and far between, but how you start your game, it's really important to get those early tackles.
1: Contract year, much spoken about. Will he be here next year? He's a Lion now and he slots it. A perfect start for Brisbane. One straight six inside the opening minute. This is Saturday Footy on ABC Sport. Brett Dilitio, the dual All Australian, and Adam Ramanaskis, the Essendon Premiership player.
4: You even look at that first inside 50. So McCluggage takes the mark, you know, sort of pretty much just forward of centre for Brisbane.
5: Yep.
4: But goes to a predictable spot.
5: Yep.
4: You go to predictable spots early in the game.
5: Hooley probably could have marked it.
4: Yeah, could have marked it. But the ball falls, gets to ground level there. And yep, okay, Roberts takes the ball. But there's Brisbane players all around that whole contest.
5: Yep. You just can't run out of a defensive structure like that. When you pick it up, you're under the pump. Either pump the thing long or just stand there and wait for him to tackle you.
4: That's it.
6: One stroke to yet to score. So Brisbane with the opener. Right in the middle wins the hit out against Draper. Got it down to Caldwell. Handball away to Durham. Runs and carries. Handball with the yellow Sharon laterally out towards Caldwell. And kicks to half forward and finds Langford. So after a stint in defence, he's back up forward as we saw him move there in the latter stages of the game with Collingwood. Langford down to half forward, wanted right, kicked it over his head. Ball spills through to Durham, got his arms free, somehow got boot to ball. Inboard to Roby, waited for the contact, got it. As Wilmot locks him up and the ball up 25 out from the Bombers'
4: and
6: goal.
4: That's okay. So that's the opposite. Take the contact, get the stoppage. Now it's in your forward 50.
1: Sullivan Roby and Brennan Goddard's old number 9 at Essendon. As Jasper Fletcher coming through, dispossessed of the football. Wilmot picks it up, back pocket, Zorko to Coleman. Tumbles it along the wing, looking for a marker. Up they go. Cody Curtin on debut. Nice contested mark. Has it in line with the logo.
6: He's the little brother of Dan Curtin. Pick 43 in last year's national draft. Curtin, he's big likely type. Playing up forward. Ben McKay for company. So Rayner gives it to McCluggage. Kicks out to half forward. And there's Morris hitting up, marking right on the junction of the 50 in the boundary line.
5: Yeah, just a really concise ball movement, wasn't it?
6: Oh, moves it further afield. Yeah. And here's Cameron who marks in the dead pocket. Right forward pocket at the locket end.
5: Well, it's not an easy shot on goal. The ease in which they just moved that down the ground has found easy targets. I really appreciated the shots fired early in the box.
6: Yeah.
5: I know there's a number of players that have worn number 9, but Premiership player Adam Ramanaskis, he was missed.
6: Might have to get our own whiteboard out for strengths and weaknesses. So. As Charlie Cameron brings the pocket to life, hooks it across the body and through for a goal. And Brisbane have made an ominous start. Two straight, Essendon yet to score 4 minutes in. This is Saturday Footy on ABC Sport. No late change. Great to have you with us, Adam Ramanaskis and Brett Dilitio. For Saturday afternoon footy.
4: And it's terrific forward movement by both Brisbane forwards there. First, Logan Morris. Yep, okay, gets it out really wide. But then Charlie Cameron. Where Essendon lack there is there's just no body contact. No body contact on Morris to take that first mark. And then certainly no body contact on Charlie Cameron. Charlie Cameron is, if you're his direct opponent, you need to engage him.
5: Yep.
4: He's too quick for any opponent.
5: Who's the best key forward at Brisbane, you reckon?
4: Logan Morris.
5: Yeah. Why is the second ruck playing on him?
4: Yeah, that's right.
5: Interesting question.
1: Back in the middle, Draper beautifully down for McCluggage. It is all Brisbane to begin here. McCluggage inside 50. Up they go. Blackiston misjudges it. Out the back. Onto it, El Hawley. He's under the pump immediately. Brisbane take it back in the pocket. Bailey, plenty of time. Centering kick for Fletcher. Misses him. Bouncing ball. Lohman goes and gets it. Still inside 50. Handball back to Fletcher. Logan Morris dumps it on the boot. Squeezes it narrow. Very nearly sneaking it through. First blemish of the afternoon for Brisbane, but the inside 50s at the moment 3-1 away at Brisbane. 2-1, 13 plays, no score, 5 minutes play.

0: Whiteboard.
1: Yes.
0: Well, there is an ex-Essendon player that's playing for Brisbane at the moment. That may have been his writing on the whiteboard.
1: Oh.
2: There you go.
3: You think it's Sam Draper's penmanship?
0: Could be. Looks the penmanship looks pretty consistent. I don't think the penmanship's of a coach. Sam Draper knows all these plays, obviously.
1: Caddy right on the 50. The drop punt is right, and it stays there. It's behind. It's Essendon's first score.

0: can get the calligraphy expert in to compare the writing. Ball up in the middle of the ground. Brisbane by 2 goals. Umpires Nick Jankowskis, Matt Nichols, Eleni T and Harrison Birch in charge of this one. Gresham, handball away to Merritt, to Caldwell, to Durham. Low left foot kick inside 50. Skidding ball bounces to the pocket. Getting back Brisbane. Lester happy to let it run out.
1: Yeah.
0: And a throw-in coming left forward pocket for Essendon.
1: Benny, just while he's right there in the action, great to see Nick Cox back. It's been a long, long way back.
0: 630 days, Rammer. Last game, round 22.
1: Some horrible concussions that he's
0: 2024.
1: Had. So I just wish him all the best, and hopefully he gets a really good run at a career now.
2: Brisbane have said his strengths are that he can kick both feet and his weakness is the contest. So we'll see how that goes for Nick Cox on the boundary throw-in. McCluggage gets a clearing kick out of defence. Picked off, though, by Durham. He's been busy early, does, as he kicks off the left peg here to full forward. Gallup left it behind. Harris Andrews goes and gets it. He's held up and a ball up full forward for Essendon. So Durham's had 5, an equal game high. 4 kicks, 1 handball. And forward 50 stoppage for the Dons. Comes back into the middle of the contest. There's a free kick, high tackle, Essendon's way. And Peter Wright is going to get it. He was down on his knees at the time. Otherwise, it would have to be pretty tall to try and catch him high. And he's getting a free 20 metres out just left of centre.
1: Oh, he's also been busy to start this game, Lid. So mark inside forward 50, started in the ruck. He's been the target for the Bombers inside 450. Should convert here.
2: I like him. Last week against the Magpies. He should knock this through right in front, and he does. Essendon's first of the day. The Bombers 1-1. They trail Brisbane, who are 2-1. We're 8 minutes in. It's the Lions by 6 points, and this is Saturday Footy on ABC Sport. Adam Ramanaskis and Brett Delidio.
3: Yeah, I agree, Ramo. I think it gets him into the game, or gets him playing a little bit more physical too. It gets that body contact early, whereas sometimes as a forward, I feel like you can run and run and run, and then you're out of position a lot of the times, and if the delivery's not perfect, you can be going over your head, and then you're that kick in between all the time, whereas this allows him to, you know, jump into his direct opponent, but then sneak forward and try and create those contests. But that wasn't where, you know, Pete usually wins his footy, is it? Down on hands and knees. But I think that's as a result of, you know, being in the ruck and starting to get your hands dirty a little bit.
0: Corbin mentioned 19 premiership players out there for Brisbane today. 33 premiership medals on display out there as well. Fort winning the tap. After it, Will Ashcroft. He's tackled. And a ball up as Nick Jankowskis comes running in.
1: Sam Durham is angry. Very busy to start this game.
0: He's proving the hothead weakness that was written alongside him. But I think it is a strength of his as much as a weakness, as Kadeen Coleman bounces off halfback, kicks into the middle of the ground. Sharps tackled to ground by Link McCarthy, and the umpire will come in and ball it up. Link McCarthy, one of 5 players in Brisbane Lions history to have played in a losing grand final but not a winning one. Can you believe that? Lions by 6 points.
2: Neil can't trap it. Spills out the way of Nguyen in all of that. The Lions work it out, get a hurried kick forward, and Bruce Reveal, you heard the reaction for that, finds Curtin, who takes the mark on the wing. Handball away to Will Ashcroft, sends it up inside 50. Cameron, who's had a hot start to the year, bursts up, can't mark, follows up. Handball inboard, finds Will Ashcroft, goes back by hand to Cameron. Cameron dabs it inside 50, and Bailey hitting up, takes the mark, finds some space back in the corridor. And he'll have a look at the sticks from 40 metres out, just right of centre.
1: And you look at Reed and Archer Day-Wicks. They're arguing with each other. Like, that's simply that Sam Reed just not being close enough to Zach Bailey. They're good, great kick. But you just gotta be closer to your opponent going inside 450. We know how dangerous all Brisbane forwards are.
2: Like every game this year, Zach Reed. He's on the mark here. And his namesake, Zach Bailey, on the way in. Bailey's kick. He squeezes it through. He's got 2 already. And Zach Bailey is on a heater in a walk year. 3-1 to 1-1, 11 minutes in, and it's a 12-point break again for Brisbane. That's been a pretty free-flowing start under the roof at Docklands, Saturday footy on ABC Sport.
3: Yeah, we didn't get a lot of lead into this game, but I was going to mention it. The game set up for him today to really, you know, dominate forward of centre. Oh, I think he's, you know, some of the stuff, the numbers that he's putting forward, you just watch him. He's up at the contest, his ability to go back. He tested out Zach Reed there, didn't he, just by getting back towards goal and then hooking back up. The foot skills, though, of the Lions players, that's what separates them, in my opinion. If that Will Ashcroft kick, it hit Charlie Cameron, could have potentially been a chest mark. Mm. They clean it up, turn around, you know, handball back to Charlie Cameron, finds Zach Bailey just hitting up.
2: What makes you say that? Lack of opponent for him, or just...
3: Just he's been dangerous. Yeah, it's coming in hot.
0: Right with the tap, but pinched there by Sharp. He's caught holding the ball and fought. Big Brisbane ruckman able to catch him. So a Brisbane Lions free kick in the middle.
1: Well, he's... I'll let this play.
0: Fork goes short to Dunkley. Oh, Dunkley, flower bag inside 50. Reed comes out, drops the mark. Mackay picks it up. Handball picked off by Reveal. Goes back to Mackay, stripped of it in the tackle. Essendon in the back pocket. Advantage taken. Day Wicks gets rid of it. Kondo Giannis kicks up to the wing. And Essendon move it out towards neutral territory.
2: Two on one, and yet the one wins. Coming up with it, Gallup drives it down to half forward. Curtin the target. No mark. Hits the deck. Mackay's in the contest. Ball bobbles inadvertently off the line. Further inside 50. McKenna sockers it to the pocket. Roberts calms it down. Handball goes back to McGrath for the Bombers. Long clearing kick up to the city wing. And an intercept mark for Gallup. What a player he is. We saw him tear apart that prelim in... Well, it was just his, fifth game.
3: Yeah.
2: Oh, now he's in defence, and he pokes it inside 50, and Fort takes the mark right half forward.
3: Yeah, that'll disappoint Brad Scott and the other defenders, and Peter Wright as well, because he was going back to the long ball, I think. It just allowed his direct opponent in Fort to just drop into a hole, and another one. Oh, goodness.
2: That is unforgivable. As Fort, going back to take his kick, just knocks it short. Into the right forward pocket, McKenna takes the mark uncontested closer to goal.
3: That's just falling asleep.

0: puts it out on the full.
1: We don't need the lasso for that. That's the old rule, just the wrong side of the boundary line. Coleman takes the free, cuts back inboard to Will Ashcroft. Short to Wilmot. 15 and a half gone opening term. 3-goal lead for Brisbane. No late change coming in. The Lions in their red jumper, paying homage to old Fitzroy. They've got the yellow line on the front with the blue chest, red jumper, white shorts. The Essendon home game, so they're all in black with the red sash. There's Neil to Lester. Short kicking game, still up over halfway. Now to Gallup. Gallup with the long driving kick into the forward pocket. Leaping at it. No mark for Morris. Trying to draw a free. Not forthcoming. Reed to Blackiston. Handball to Gresham. Coughs it up. Rayner takes it. Goals. Gee, they make you pay, Brisbane. And this has been a lights out start for the two-time reigning premiers. 5-1 to 1-1. We're only 16 minutes in and Brisbane by 4 goals. Saturday footy on ABC Sport with Lids and Rammer.
2: That's just testament to Brisbane's forward pressure there. Now, as soon as that ball is at ground level, it's just a swarm.
0: Yep.
2: You see the Lions jumpers, they're there. So yeah. Zach Reed, one tackle. Then Blackiston arms in. Loman's in there. Rayner's in there. They're just all in there swarming as soon as that ball hits the ground. So it's just putting Essendon continually under pressure to handball. And that's exactly what you want in your forward 50 when the ball hits the ground. You want the opposition to try handball because it allows you just to continue to press up until you force a turnover.
3: 5-1 in this opening term and still a long way to go in it. Draper almost headers it forward, but Caldwell takes it for the Dons, off to Dyson Sharp, to Kondo Giannis, out to Blackiston, kicks Essendon into half forward and Edwards marks. Too far out to score, 60 from home. Centering kick, getting back Draper. Takes it 30 out from his defensive goal and the boos. As he shanks his kick, laterally away to Bailey, inside the defensive 50. The Lions with it, he goes back to Levi Ashcroft, sweeping handball, back to Lachie Neal in the back pocket.
1: Neal works his way through to Gallup. He marks at halfback, hand pass back to Neil. Fresh off 42 last week. Kicks to Morris. Reed does well, breaks it up for the Bombers. And there's a pack that forms as it's held up to Kondo Giannis, who's tackled straight away. As soon as he grabbed the footy, it was locked up. Restart, Draper wins it down, but Durham comes away with the footy. Handball to Day Wicks. He's tackled, dispossessed, and that's holding the ball. Trying to wrestle free of Zorko and keep it moving, but caught with it. Free kick Brisbane.
3: Kicks infield to Dunkley, who, of course, you mentioned the shared heritage, Corbin. He wanted to move to Essendon. Didn't happen. Another year at the Dogs, then eventually onto the Lions. Here go the Lions through McCarthy to centre half forward, Rayner. Driving ball to full forward. Morris in good position. Oh. He's got it. At full forward, 15 out directly in front.
4: Bit easy, that really, wasn't it? Like, in terms of just being able to spot up someone at centre-half forward, and there's a long, high kick in. He looked out of position, Morris, and I think Zach Reed's got 7 or 8 centimetres on him.
2: Easily.
4: And easily just jumped up and marked that.
2: So there's two there. So Blackiston could have come in and really spoiled, but he tried to wait for the ball over the back to get the mark. And then again, Reed, just no body contact.
3: Logan Morris won the goal-kicking last year at Brisbane with 53 goals. Straight in front, 20 out, a Morris major. 6-1-37 plays 1-1-7, 19 minutes into the opening term. Saturday footy on ABC Sport. Brett DeLidio and Adam Ramanaskis.
2: They're the basics,
0: yep.
2: Really. So Brisbane play the basics and the fundamentals really well. So they bring the ball back into the corridor, then it's a long kick to a really dangerous spot inside their forward line. So if Logan Morris doesn't mark the ball, the ball's at ground level in a really dangerous spot. But then you flip it to the other side of the basics for Essendon there at defence.
0: Yep.
2: Well, you look at it. Blackiston could have come in quite easily, third man across. We're seeing the replay there. Zach Reed has no body contact on Logan Morris at all through that whole contest. Like, they're just the basics of defending.
4: That's what happens when you're a second ruck down there playing defence, though, isn't it? Yeah, they're on the man. Well, not really, but
1: Draper and Wright, as Wright palms it down. Caldwell got a hand pass out to Merritt for the Bombers. Over to Wright, then to Sharp. Handball to Al Hawley. Took too long. Almost run down by McKenna. Ball spits away to the wing. Dersma jumps on top of it, and then he's tackled by Rayner and a ball up on the wing. Ray Chamberlain, what'd you make of that?
5: Well, Sam Durham's just come off the ground. What was it? The feisty and emotive. Yeah, the hot

0: And he had to have a jumper replaced. But I tell you what, it wouldn't be such a bad thing if next week the Oppo had all of the Essendon players with the same sort of intensity, hot-headedness against their names.
1: I like it. I feel like when things go badly for Essendon, he has like a visceral response that forces him to really go hard. I think they need more of that almost, Essendon.
2: Draper wins the hit out, down to McCluggage, handball back to Will Ashcroft, squeezes a kick forward, picked up by Roberts, just got it away. Back flank for the Bombers, handball to Merritt, and his short kick finds Roby.
1: Roby twirling footy in his hands, Brisbane by 30 points, waits a kick for Newen, and he marks 80 from home. Between wing and half forward, feeds the handball forward away to El Hooley. He'll kick a centering ball, looking for Edwards, can't get a hand on it. Fletcher marks, fullback for Brisbane. Switches it for Dunkley, has time to gather on the back flank. He'll chip it out wide, and a leading Logan Morris a long way from home. Brisbane by 30 points, wants to take on the switch. Back to Harris Andrews, who'll complete it to the left back flank. And he'll find Froggy Lester, who kicks into the middle of the ground for Wilmot. So in their kick mark game here, Brisbane pokes it to the logo and Zorko. Forward handball to Wilmot, running through the logo, looks inside 50, has a man at full forward, Lohman down there, up he goes, doesn't quite bring it down. Blackiston breaks it up and sees it out. Throw in left forward pocket here for the Lions. They lead by 30 points, time on first turn.
2: No late change coming in. There was a report from Mitch Cleary through Channel 7's platforms at the Brisbane Lions, a whiteboard of the club facility that had the strengths and weaknesses of all the Essendon players was leaked on a Facebook page, and had a few interesting comments about a few of the Bombers and their pros and cons, which I'm sure the club wouldn't be all that chuffed about that it's made it into the public domain. And as the Bombers win it at the stoppage, trying to clear the defensive 50, Roby trying to take his kick, hangs it over the boundary line, and that's out of play. A 3-5 goal lead for Brisbane. 6-1 to 1-1. 22 minutes gone opening term. From the boundary throw-in. Comes down to Dunkley. He's tackled. I think he might have cracked heads with Merritt on the way through. Ball ends up in the path of Wright. Off the back flank. Kicks the Bombers down the wing. Caddy in the pack. Spills off hands. Doing very well there. Andrews just shields his opponent from the footy. Handball back to Coleman. Handball away to McCarthy. Kicks down the line. Oh, good mark, Sharp. The first-year Bomber picks it off in front of Dunkley, defensive side of the wing. Dyson Sharp, one of 9 Bombers to have played their first Anzac Day game last week, has got it on the wing.
1: Just 18 years of age as he kicks around the wing, and Gallup takes it back for Brisbane, back flank. Retreats to Kadeen Coleman, one of the unlucky 5 at Brisbane to have played in those, well, a losing grand final, but never a winning one, which is quite incredible. Over their history, that's the case, as he moves it to Fletcher, who moves it to Will Ashcroft, still inside defensive 50. McCluggage runs a U-turn, turns it over, straight to Newen. Attacking edge of the square here for Essendon. Back with the ball, attacking the Coventry end. Kicks to full forward, looking for a marker. Andrews breaks it up, ball hits the deck. Cox goes in, gathers it, gets it on the boot, ricochets away, and Fletcher's there to mop up. Lions on the last line.
2: Still a contest as Day Wicks gets himself involved, but Zorko settles it down. Kicks out to halfback. Coleman takes the mark. He looks in the middle of the ground for Rayner, and it opens up field for him. Hand pass to Lohman. Lohman kicks out wide for Bruce Reveal, who can scoop it up here. Still in a bit of space, 60 out. Puts the kick further inside 50. Lohman and Roberts, and Roberts wins the one-on-one. Takes the intercept mark in the D50 for the Bombers. Shares it with El Hooley, so El Hooley on the back flank. 6-1 to 1-1, 24 minutes in.
1: Oh, shanks it, nearly turns it over, but it nutmegs Bailey, I think, in the end. And straight through and picked up by Sharp for Essendon, off to Dersma. Forward handball to Langford, kicking around the wing, looking for Roby. And Gallup thumps it nearly into the second tier. It's one of the biggest spoils I've seen. Brisbane by 30 points, 24 travelled first turn.
3: That's just a simple handball there by Kyle Langford. You have Peter Wright in front, who's 10 metres free, but you want to chisel a kick.
2: Geez, impressive. Ty Gallup was his 5th game that prelim last year, kicked 3 goals, and of course played in a premiership in game 6. Now he's a defender for the boundary throw-in. Durham has a couple of goes, in the end runs into strife and tackled, held up, will have a ball up. McCarthy with the heavy tackle. We've already been through one jumper today, Sammy Durham. 30-point lead for the Lions. Wright pumps it down to Roby. Tackle.

0: high. Free kick. 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Pokes it inside 50. Langford. Juggled mark out on the lead. He's got it right half forward for the Dons.
1: And there's the result. Yeah. Your third or fourth game player in Roby wins a free kick at stoppage. Sees a handball straight away. Gives it on.
2: No defence to set.
1: That's
2: exactly
1: right.
2: Yeah, that's their best bit of ball movement, wasn't it? So the kids are willing to do it. You just got to get everyone else to buy in.
0: Report on the unicorn list for you, Ben, from Phil in Victoria. For all your ranting about the unicorn references, I heard it said last night by Doc, I believe, on ABC SA the first time. So Doc Clark. Here's Cole Langford, who shoots Goldwood right to the behind line. It's helped through for a minor score. So
2: who's playing in that game that's a unicorn?
0: That's a good question.
1: Curtin.
0: Get a follow-up for Phil. I was here last night.
2: Maybe.
0: 29 points, Brisbane's lead, 26-minute mark of the opening term.
3: It's just overused to pandemic proportions at the moment. Zorko off half-back, kicks into the middle for Fort. Lines by 29. Fort looks lateral out wide for Levi Ashcroft. Saturday footy on ABC Sport. Levi Ashcroft, the brother Will. Defensive point of the square, and this is what Brisbane do. They kick it around, kick mark, and they work their way through to Kadeen Coleman up the middle for Wilmot. Wilmot marks and kicks it short to Will Ashcroft again. He'll look out wide and find Andrews. He can't take the mark. Fumbles it low down.
0: Still got plenty of options. It's all Brisbane in this opening term. Kick goes out wide to Neil, who's off and running, has a bounce. City wing, kicks inside 50. Draper in the pack. Wrights balls it away from him. Edwards goes to ground. McCluggage wins it. Handball to Lohman. He's locked up. And a ball up half forward for Brisbane. Frustrated. On my way for the 1:15 start time listed on the Essendon fixture I downloaded from the Essendon Football Club app at the start of the season. Never advised by the club of the start of change time. Going to miss the first quarter and a half.
3: I think the players thought it was a 1:15 start too.
1: Yeah, maybe turn the car around.
0: Steady. Blackerson kicks out towards the wing. Scooped up by Roby. Runs out of space again. Boundary throwing on that City wing.
3: I'm sorry, Essendon fans. I jest.
0: It's a 29-point lead for Brisbane, 27 minutes in. Saturday footy on ABC Sport. They're a tough bunch, the Essendon faithful. Don't worry about that.
3: Thrown on the wing, Draper bringing it down. Here is Durham with that new jumper. Bursting away with the footy, kicking to half forward for the Dons. Bouncing ball, Wilmot zips onto it. Gathers cleanly for Brisbane, kicks into the middle. Low down, Zorko slides into mark. Handball a turnover, Durham playing angry today. Takes it back, sweeps the handball to Langford. Likes the look himself and misses.
2: Two people
3: away to the left. Had two players on inside 50. What were the notes?
2: You said it. I know what they were, but I'm not going to say it.
3: Brisbane Lions, 29 points.
1: Well, but that's selfish. Yeah. That's a senior player there that can pass the ball to a player in a better position, and he chose not to.
2: For a lot of different reasons, too. It allows your back line to catch up, set up, and keep the ball in your front half.
0: Brisbane, out of defence. Leicester sweeps a hand pass away to Andrews. 28-point lead for Brisbane. Goes back by hand to Leicester. Runs in reverse, gives it to Neil, and now the long kick out towards Coleman. This is going to casually cruise over there, collect on the bounce, and poke a kick out to halfback for Zorko. Zorko goes long down the wing. McCluggage takes the mark. Got a bit of contact from Kondo Giannis. And again, the easy ball movement for Brisbane. Looks inside to McKenna. McKenna marks, puts it inside the attacking 50.
2: Oh,
0: like a bullet to Lohman, who hugs it to his chest. That was just a heat-guided missile onto the chest of Kyle Lohman.
2: I actually thought that Essendon had been defending quite well.
3: Did that siren just go for an extraordinarily long period of time?
2: Just so we all knew.
0: So Kyle Lohman's going to have a kick after the bell to give Brisbane a 7-goal quarter. Lohman just misses, but the damage has well and truly been done. It is a 29-point lead for Brisbane, and again, it looks like we're watching two teams in different areas of the food chain in the AFL. The Brisbane Lions 6-2-38, the reigning premiers, up against the Essendon Football Club, just one win in their last 20. 1-3-9, so it's a 29-point buffer for Brisbane at quarter time. Two for Bailey, one each for Morris, Rayner, Cameron and McKenna. Meanwhile, for Essendon, Peter Wright's kicked their only goal.
3: Ray did point out into our ears that the person blowing the siren was waiting for the umpires to acknowledge it. I think they were, that's the football equivalent of bowler's name, just waiting for the acknowledgement.
0: Riley from Pasco Vale off the SMS. Hi Ben, we're at the footy last night. Freo supporters loudly calling Luke Jackson a unicorn all night. Unicorn watch inspired. Thanks Riley, appreciate that. And from Muzz, are any of the comments regarding the Essendon players blatantly false? Talking about the strengths and weaknesses for the Essendon guys.
3: Oh, I copped some criticism earlier today from Adam Ramanaskis about the unicorn watch.
0: You've taken it well.
3: And look at the amount of people that have engaged with it and are into it and are paying attention to it.
1: People just feel sorry for you, Ben.
2: I tend to agree with that. You pick on the back row, you've got to be willing to cop whatever comes.
0: Exactly. Don't worry about the unicorn watch is going well. It's been overused in the footy vernacular, I think it's fair to say. There's too many unicorns. It's meant to be a mythical creature. There's only meant to be one of them. You've been tracking it on AFL Monday every week. Thought maybe the plush toy unicorn might have been a little step too far, which I think was the basis of the comments. That's where it came about.
1: Like for a radio show, he brings it a stuffed toy.
0: But if you want to know a little
1: three people to see it.
0: If you want to know a little more about that, you can find it through ABC Sport on socials, Ben's unicorn list, which he'll track as the season goes along. Brisbane by 29 points, quarter time here. The thoughts of Rama and Lids coming up in just a moment. 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
0: So Rayner gives it to McCluggage, kicks out to half forward, and there's Morris hitting up, marking right on the junction of the 50 in the boundary line. Oh, moves it further afield, and here's Cameron who marks in the dead pocket. As Charlie Cameron brings the pocket to life, hooks it across the body and through for a goal. Cameron is at a hot start to the year, bursts up, can't mark, follows up. Handball inboard, finds Will Ashcroft, goes back by hand to Cameron. Cameron dabs it inside 50 and Bailey. Hitting up, takes the mark, finds some space back in the corridor. Bailey's kick, he squeezes it through. He's got two already. Gallup with a long driving kick into the forward pocket. Leaping at it, no mark for Morris, trying to draw a free, not forthcoming. Reed to Blackiston, handball to Gresham, cops it up. Rayner takes it, goals. Gee, they make you pay, Brisbane.
3: Here go the Lions through McCarthy to centre half forward Rayner. Driving border full forward. Morris in good position. He's got it. At full forward, Logan Morris won the goal kicking last year at Brisbane with 53 goals. Straight in front, 20 out. A Morris major.
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0: Standalone Saturday afternoon footy. We've talked so much about standalone slots with the showdown last night. We thought, you know what? Essendon Brisbane deserves no competition. So here it is on Saturday afternoon with the early jump too. Great to have you with us across the country. 0437 774 774. Brisbane by 29 and we're only through one quarter. Brett Dilidio, Adam Ramanaskis through one.
2: Yeah, I'm nervous, Ram. And it's not like I thought. Actually, Essendon in the second half of that quarter defended okay. Their ability to, you know, put a halt to that easy ball movement was okay. But unfortunately, they can't stop the uncontested marks. And Brisbane just keep finding, and that's their game. What are they up to already? 49 in one quarter, and they're already plus 60. In possession. You know, that's a. They're just keeping the ball away from them and making them defend for long periods of time. And when you see that, it's march the ball up and then all of a sudden someone drops open, like we just saw in that last little bit of play there where McKenna just gets free by himself and is able to pick off a target. It should have been another goal to the Lions, but worrying signs.
1: If you look at the two teams, you've got one team that's in complete performance mode at the moment in Brisbane. You've got another team that's in complete development mode at the moment in Essendon. And that really showed in that quarter just with, one, the basic fundamentals of how, one, okay, Brisbane can set up the ground, how they can use the ball, kick, mark, whatever they needed to do. Ball goes inside their forward 50, predictable, players at ground level, tackles inside forward 50, goals from that style of play. But if a team's got 60 more possessions than you, you expect the tackle count to be favoured the other way. Essendon had 10 tackles for the quarter. Brisbane had 20 tackles for the quarter.
2: Yep.
1: So Essendon only had the ball 66 times that quarter, like 49 uncontested marks.
2: Absurd. They're not controlling the footy at all, are they?
1: That's just laziness.
2: Yep.
1: So we mentioned the one where Connor McKenna takes an uncontested mark inside forward 50, whether it's a pass over or not, it doesn't matter.
2: Yep. Like you can't coach effort, can you?
1: You can't. It's impossible.
2: Yeah.
1: I just want to touch on, so Connor McKenna is tagging Archie Roberts at the moment. So Archie Roberts had a lot of the ball over the past month. But what I'd love to see Archie Roberts do is go play on Zach Bailey.
2: Yep.
1: So one of the best defenders of probably this century, the 2000s, is Corey Enright.
2: Yep.
1: Now, Corey Enright would go and play on any player and still be able to find the ball. But he'd be able to shut that opponent down as well. Bailey's kicked two goals in that first quarter. Looks like a really, really dangerous option. But all that Archie Roberts is trying to do is get himself free at the moment.
0: Brisbane by 29, second term underway. Rucks miss it at the restart. Sam Durham first disposal, away to Merritt by hand. Hand pass out to Day Wicks. Ugly kick inside 50, slides through to McCarthy. Hand pass to Will Ashcroft, handball to Bailey. Just tries to hook it down behind, but picked off by Langford. Handball back to Day Wicks, can reload for the Bombers. Kicks to full forward, punched away from Andrews, trying to take the intercept mark. Pryor getting inside the forward 50 for the Bombers. Handball to Wright, handball to Roberts. Hand pass back to Pryor, lefty against the boundary line. Turns and shoots goalward, the goal line, and what a grab. Caddy getting up and marking just outside the goal square. And this is better from Essendon.
1: If he gets a run and jump at the ball.
2: Good luck.
0: Hooks it around, and Caddy goals. Didn't wait, and the Bombers get the tone setter, the first of the second term. Essendon 2-3-15, Brisbane 6-2-38. 1 minute gone, second quarter. Adam Ramanaskas, Brett DiLidio on ABC Sport.
1: Well, he's the one Essendon forward you don't want to have a run and jump with the ball. He's incredibly athletic. You know, he's got just a lot of bounce in his legs there.
2: Yep.
1: But I thought it was a great contest by Caddy first.
2: Yep.
1: On Harris Andrews, then he's back to the goal square. So terrific little pick up there by Roberts, a little half volley. Then Pryor, I think he was trying to centre the ball, but. Well, Caddy made the kick good in the end just with his athleticism and to mark over the opposing ruckman.
2: Two of the most exciting young forwards in the game, I reckon, at either end.
1: No doubt.
2: Yeah.
0: Who would you take first? Open draft.
2: I love Logan Morris. His hands are so sticky.
3: Right, winning it down. Durham manages to feed it out to Dyson Sharp. There's a whistle, free kick to Durham.
1: It's the argument of what midfield you got.
2: Yes, 100%.
3: Handball to Merritt, who chips it up to Langford. Back to Merritt, 50 out, kicks on goal in the Caddy direction. Or Cox, hands to it, doesn't take the mark. And in the end, it's rushed through by Caddy, trying to swing a boot at it.
1: Like on tipping, if you put Caddy in Brisbane's forward line over the last couple of years.
2: He's kicking the same amount of goals, isn't he?
1: Absolutely.
3: Lions by 22 points, 2 minutes into the second.
1: You'd love them both in your team.
0: Yeah. Bailey marks the kick out, to hand pass to Zorko, kicks to the wing for Andrews. And they would actually complement each other, wouldn't they? They're slightly different forwards. And I think Caddy would be more that Gunston type and Morris more your traditional key. As the Ashcrofts combine, and then Levi puts it inside the forward 50, off hands, spills through to Logan Morris, right on cue. He hooks it across the goal face of behind. So 6-3 to 2-4, 3 minutes into the second term. It's Brisbane by 23 points on the back of that behind. This is Saturday footy on ABC Sport. Corbin Middlemass, Ben Cameron, Ray Chamberlain on the boundary. Adam Ramanaskas and Brett DiLidio, and your thoughts on 0437 774 774.
3: Roberts to McGrath, who goes up the middle for Roby. Essendon trying the corridor. Roby sends it back out wide. Finds Wright running through the wing. He'll kick to the pocket. Cox down there, Caddy two off hands. It skips out the back. And alongside the behind post, out for a boundary throw in. Right forward pocket for Essendon. The Lions by 23.
2: What I love about Caddy is that he flies at everything like he wants to mark it. We're watching Cox there. It was just to make a contest and try and bring it to the ground.
1: And he's not ready for that contest yet with what he's been through over the last couple of years.
3: Umpire throws it in. Roby pinches it. Handball away towards Sharp. His handball looking for Durham. Stolen by Wilmot. Clearing kick up towards the wing. And Farrow marks it for Essendon. They're back with the footy forward of the wing. Handball to Roberts. Kick into the pocket. Caddy, sticky
2: right
3: fingers.
2: Right hands.
3: Takes the mark. 45 out, right alongside the boundary line, left half forward.
1: We had a couple of options there. Roberts probably went for the harder one in Caddy, but Caddy just really sticky fingers there to mark. Now it's a tough angle here, left forward pocket.
2: You go by who you trust, though, don't you, as a running player?
1: Yep.
2: Someone who's always coming up and in your vision.
1: In your eyes.
2: Richo was amazing at it. Jack, the same. There's players that I played with.
3: Hey, Caddy's drop punt. The acute angle. And a little narrow. It's pretty good for a lot of the way not to beat Brisbane by 22 points. Essendon's one win this year did come when they were leading at quarter time. All of their losses they've trailed, so generally started as they've continued in matches.
0: That omen.
1: But that's play on.
0: Handball to Bailey, comes out wide to Morris, who walks off his line. Centre and kick inboard. Neil touched it, broke it up from Cameron. Well, looks like a certain Brisbane mark. So deft touch, knocked away towards Roberts, who kicks to the back flank for Wright. Has a little blooper, makes up for it. Gives it to Al Hawley, kicks down the city wing, and he's sharp. I mentioned Nick Cox earlier, by the way. First game since round 22, 2024. 630 days ago, comes back from a string of concussions. Must be said, we might have thought we would never see him back out there. So well done to Nick Cox on his return as Durham sends it into the pocket. Nate Caddy hits up again, marks against the fence.
1: Same spot, other pocket.
2: Yeah. And I love Gallup as a young developing, probably key back, but he's too athletic for Ty Gallup at the moment. Too quick off the mark. Too bouncy.
0: Caddy is going to centre it instead. He's looking for Blackiston and a two-on-one now. Blackiston brings it to ground. Farrow's there. Wins it for Essendon. Handball to Gresham. Handball to Wright. He's now 60 metres out. Kicks to full forward. All Brisbane players up. Ball hits the deck. Levi Ashcroft scoops it up. Gives it to Zorko. Short kick to the back pocket for Gallup. And after all that, no shot at goal for the Bombers.
3: Some developing news out of the VFL as well. So Max King has come to the bench having taken a mark inside 50 and grabbed the back of his hamstring. Hopefully just tightness, but that is a concern for a man who has fought a lot of injury issues over the journey for St Kilda, trying to fight his way back into the AFL team. Lions by 22, Zorko at centre-half back, stabs it away towards Will Ashcroft, dual Norm Smith medalist. Lions by 22, kicks long. Draper in best position, virtually uncontested in the end. He takes the mark, two kicks from home, looks for a leading Morris, and it gets to him. Too easy for the Brisbane Lions. Morris marks, 40 out, slight angle right of centre.
2: Yeah, I was just watching how that play unfold. Draper, no one wanted to spot him. They were all worried about their direct opponent, 60 metres away. He just drops into a little hole. And then Pete Wright got caught on the back of Logan Morris. And as we're talking about Caddy down the other end with Gallup, he was just far too quick for Peter Wright. Had nearly 15 metres on him.
3: Logan Morris, still just 20 years of age, which is easy to forget. His drop punt is good. Multiples for Morris. He's got a couple. And Brisbane back out by 28. 7-3-45, plays 2-5-17. Seven travelled second term, Saturday footy on ABC Sport.
1: The other part too, Lids, about Logan Morris, he's a beautiful kick.
2: Oh, beautiful.
1: A lot of young key forwards take time to really get their technique right, but he's just...
2: Doesn't look just, flustered, does nah, he, when he's coming in towards...
1: Doesn't look nervous, goal. Just he's got... It's a natural action, knows his steps, and just perfect, and long kick as well, so...
0: Is it easier to learn the craft in a good team?
1: Oh, of course.
2: The kicking goals or forward craft.
0: Just forward craft, yeah.
2: Oh, but with the service that you're getting.
1: Yeah, yep. If you're getting the opportunity.
2: But let's be honest, that was the ruckman kicking it to him in there, yeah. So surely you can put him under more pressure. If all the options, the ruckman's the one you're leaving.
0: 28 points, Brisbane's lead, a goal each in the quarter, out of the middle, first disposal from McCluggage, kicks down to half forward, ball slides through to Blackiston, Roberts coming the other way, neither of them really met it, Bailey just pokes it in the direction of Fletcher, who's tackled, taken to ground. Oh, the ball up, 55 out from the Brisbane goal. So just repeating that Max King news, come to the bench, hamstring awareness, having kicked two goals in the VFL, second game back. St Kilda and Carlton, that being shown, by the way, on ABC TV, so you can find coverage of that right now. And if you missed it, you can catch up by iView, where the games are streamed in full anywhere in the country. It's ABC TV in Victoria, so if you're out of market, you'll have to stream that as well through iView. From the ball up, we've got a boundary throw-in, half forward for Brisbane.
3: Draper winning the tap down, but taken by Dersma, who gives it off to Caldwell, to Durham. Handball looking for Merritt, broken up by Zorko. Merritt goes back and gets it. Essendon ball to Dersma, Durham. Handball along the ground for Cox. Cox gets it moving forward, misses Caldwell. Time to recover. He'll kick across the centre square, and it's a good kick. Finds Farrow in space, usually a good user. Just pokes it over the top for Sully Roby, who's run on. He'll kick a low ball towards full forward, looking for Edwards. Andrews, the ever-reliable defender for Brisbane, marks it fullback, and they've got it again. They lead by 28, nearly 10 played in the second.
0: Fletcher comes wide with a kick to Zorko, short to Will Ashcroft. He marks in front of Dersma. I think the most deflating part from a Essendon point of view is those uncontested marks, which are plus 43 Brisbane's way. And the Bombers at this stage in proceedings, down by 28 points, 7 goals to 2, have laid 12 tackles for the game. As Dunkley receives the footy and then chips it down the line, and McCluggage got it on the half volley, was tackled, and that's holding the ball.
1: Dunkley, sure where the pry was there.
0: Dunkley filthied himself too for that kick. He's had a slow start to the year, Josh Dunkley. His Cox on his return, great service. Onto the chest of Langford, hitting up and marking left half forward. And there's a nice return for Nick Cox, and only one of his teammates, Zach Merritt, runs over to him and taps it up with him.
1: Well, he's had a couple of looks in the first quarter, Kyle Langford, so hopefully they're the siders that you need. And now he nails this one.
0: I mentioned these two teams at different ends of the AFL food chain in recent times. The Bombers have had one win over Brisbane since 2019. If you remember, that was the game Anthony McDonald tipped Woody, kicked 7 at the G. It was a long time ago now. Their only win in that period. As we wait for Langford here, who's going to miss near side. So another one he's left out there. The only win in that time was up in Brisbane 2022. That was when COVID ran through Brisbane. They had 7 changes. And the Bombers won against a depleted team by 10 points. So only win against the Lions in essentially 7 seasons.
3: Wilmot short up the middle for Kadeen Coleman, who flares it out wide to Bruce Reville. One of Rammer's favourites. He goes short to Zorko. On the defensive arc, kicks into the middle for Dunkley. It's a good kick. Brisbane again just picking their way through Essendon. Dunkley short to McCluggage by a foot. Handball to the run of Wilmot. Nearly mowed down. Just gets the handball away. Inside 50. Charlie Cameron attacking it. Gresham goes in. Reville wins it though. Handball to Cameron. Tucks it under the arm. A little goose step. Now another little jab step. He'll kick on the left inside 50. All right, dropping back into the hole. Marks for Essendon, back pocket. Brisbane by 27, 12 played, second term. Saturday footy on ABC Sport.
0: Right. This is going to kick to a contest. Harris Andrews arriving over the back, puts his fist through it, knocks it out of play. Rammer and Leeds. Ben alluded to it, that how easy Brisbane have been able to work the ball through the field. Is there something to be said? I know they're trying to get their team defence up and going.
2: Yeah.
0: It's almost just saying, how about everyone just grab someone and we go?
2: I think you get too manipulated when you do that. I think their teasing distance just off. They're just too far away. I'll explain that a bit more in a minute.
0: From the boundary throw in, comes down to Caldwell. Hand pass away to Merritt.
1: Yeah.
0: Merritt hurried kick down the wing. Bouncing footy, runs away from Caddy. Stays alive. And Coleman's going to scoop it up for Brisbane. Short kick back down the wing. Finds McCluggage. And he'll look inboard. Trying to get it to Zorko. Broken up by Merritt. Bombers forward half turnover. Edwards, hand pass away to Roby. Roby to centre half forward. Oh, Dersma has it slipped through his legs. Goes back, gets it. Gives it to Gresham. He's mowed down. Leicester with the big chase down tackle, holding the ball. And a free kick for Brisbane, centre half back.
1: I don't think it really matters if the pressure's not there. If you've laid 12 or 13 tackles, that's sort of, you know, if you don't respect the game, that's what happens. Clubs will just pick you apart.
3: Reville with a perfect kick out to the wing for Bailey, who immediately plays on. Has to do a little U-turn to get around Edwards. Sends the Lions inside 50 to a contest. Ball out the back. Logan Morris tracks it. Tries to hack it out of midair. Misses it. Ball tumbles out over the line.
1: So you
3: throw in left forward pocket here for Brisbane.
1: You can go man on man. You can go a zone. You can do whatever you want. But if the pressure's not there on the ball.
2: Exactly. The initial five-metre circle.
1: Correct.
2: Right around it. The D1 that used to be called back in the day.
3: Lions by 27. Forward 50 stoppage for them. Draper brings it to the front. Lohman wins it close to the boundary line. Off to McCluggage. Right foot shot on goal. Will drift across the face. And Zach Reid just makes sure Logan Morris doesn't get there. Just on Zach Reid, we spoke earlier about his body letting him down throughout his career. 8 consecutive games as of today. That's an equal career record for him. In terms of putting games together.
0: Okay. Roberts kicks out towards the wing, slides off a pair of hands and then into the path of Fletcher. Hand pass away to Wilmot for Brisbane. Handball to Gallup. Dabs it inside 50. Superb.
2: Yes.
0: And Lohmann able to take an easy overhead mark right half forward.

0: Yeah, and you can see the want there of trying to put more pressure on, but two players come to one, which then gives the easy overlap, and then Nate Caddy just got caught slipping a little bit at the back and allowed Gallup just to run off him. You got to make him work, try and get him out of position. But Lohman, he marked that in 15 metres of space.
1: Just a goal lead so far in the quarter as Lohman's kick misses. 7-5 to 2-6, 15 minutes gone in the second term.
2: Slow week on the facts this week.
3: Well, I think that's pretty interesting. His body's let him down continuously. This is the most continuity he's had with his body that he can keep playing games together.
1: 29 points, the lead for Brisbane.
2: Don't need to justify it, mate.
1: As Ed Cowan always tells me, Ben, don't bite.
3: Here's Lohman taking it back for Brisbane. Centre half forward off to Logan Morris. Snap on goal. Make it three for him. Make it a game high for Brisbane. 35 points is their lead. 15 minutes into their second term. 8-5-53 plays 2-6-18. Saturday footy on ABC Sport with Brett Delidio and Adam Ramanaskis.
0: Well, that's just the re-kick inside doesn't hit, which lands and then forces him into a fast play. And Andy McGrath just throwing it over his shoulder to no one, really. You know, we talk about the pressure inside that initial 1 to 2 metres.
2: Yeah.
0: Brisbane are elite at it.
2: Well, it's just the area that you're trying to execute that handball. So that handball...
0: You can't score from there.
2: No.
0: So why not just take your medicine, get it down the
2: that's
0: field
2: right.
0: And get it away from the Brisbane goal. But I love the unselfishness of Lohman just to get it off. And then Morris could have shared it as well, probably.
1: Draper comes down with the footy, controls it out of the middle, and then bangs it as deep as he can into the forward pocket. Unkind bounce for Roberts. Spins back to the teeth of goal for Brisbane. Morris chasing it. Not to be. Knocked away from him. Pryor collects. McKenna tackles. Tackles high. Free kick Pryor. Only missed one game since arriving at Essendon. Was their last road trip up to southeast Queensland to play the Suns. Kicks out to halfback for Al Hawley. Goes with a 1-2 with Farrow, and Al Hawley's away. Down the city wing. Sweeps a hand pass forward to Edwards. Edwards turns, kicks back to the outer corridor. Mark taken by Sharp. Sharp's got to move it under pressure from Lohman. This will be a downfield free. And good Lohman movement. Just overzealous in the chase. Continued through with it after Sharp had disposed of the footy. And now Lockie Blackerson's going to get a chance to knock one through. Left half forward, about 30 out.
2: It's a good kick.
0: That was their best bit of ball movement, wasn't it?
2: Yep. Yep, so you know, win the free kick deep inside your defensive 50. Then you know you start to spread the field. So you make the lines defend the entire field.
1: It's a big golfing class today on paper. The young Bombers hanging about. The kick from Blackerson's good. And they've split the quarter so far. Back to 29 points. It was 6-1 in the opening term, but after that, they've gone goal for goal. So 3-6 Essendon. They trail Brisbane, who are 8-5. 18 minutes gone in the second term. Saturday footy on ABC Sport. Adam Ramanaskis, Brett Delidio. One from Riley off the SMS. 0437 774 774. Lids, I'm in Kyabram this weekend. Where should I go for a feed and a brewski?
0: Yeah, I get down to the pub, down at Hurley's, mate. The boys will look after you down there. Go and watch the Kai boys play first and then head on in for a feed.
2: Just put it on Lids' tab.
1: Yes.
2: Tab.
0: Yeah. They'll be like, what's that? Good for the Bombers. They needed that goal, I think. It's a good bit of ball movement and well finished off by Big Blackson, who's now found himself back in the ruck.
3: Here he goes, jumping early against Draper, who stands down. Draper taps it, but it ends up with Blackerson, the goal kicker. Spills out, Will Ashcroft runs away with the footy. Kicks up to half forward. Lohman leading out, he's got it. Too far out to score, so he immediately looks inside 50. Oh, what a kick.
0: Service.
3: Leads Lockie Neal to the footy. And Kyle Lohman celebrates like he's kicked the goal. He was happy with it.
1: You don't often see that, do you? Turn and celebrate with the crowd on the back of a kick to
3: potential
1: to
3: goal
1: Lockie
3: assist.
1: Neal.
0: Lohman the showman, huh?
3: He is on a goal-kicking streak himself, Kyle Lohman, the fourth longest in the AFL at the moment.
0: How many looks has he had so far, Kyle Lohman? He's already had two or three, I reckon.
3: Sharing it off to Lockie Neal here. He's in the Brownlow votes the last time these two teams met. 10 coaches' votes last week and a goal here today. The Brisbane Lions out by 35 points again. 9-5-59, plays 3-6-24. Approaching time on in the second. Happy to take guesses from you, Rammer, and Lid's about the three above him on a goal streak at the moment. 16 games, Kyle Lohmann's goal streak. Trying to make it 17 today.
2: Beg King will be one.
0: Not. All right. Don't know. I don't tend to get caught up in the trivia, but
1: Port Adelaide.
3: Mitch Georgiades, yep. Number one up to 30 as of last night. Kicked a goal, at least one in his last 30 games.
0: Yes. Who else we got?
2: Gunston
3: broke his on Thursday night. Was goalless, so that would have been it was 21 games consecutively.
1: 35 points, equal game high. Neil, the goal kicker, first disposal out of the middle. Hooks a kick to half forward. Spoil from Reid. Ball hits the deck. Lohmann's onto it, and he's tackled. Nice work, Pryor. Caught holding the ball.
2: And the other one will be Jezza.
3: No Jezza.
0: Not Jez. Oh. No.
1: Kondo Giannis moves it out wide for Merritt. Sweeping hand pass back to Kondo Giannis. As Max kicks it down to half forward. In the end, Edwards forced to spoil. Ball hits the deck. Caddy bowled over. Andrews can't pick it up. Now 20 metres out from the Bombers' goal. Scooped up by Gallup, who goes darting away. Kicks to a two-on-one on the wing. Fort's got a bit to do. The Bombers with the numbers. Wright works it out. Hand pass to Caldwell. A low dart to Jaden Newen, who marks on the 50. Lays it back to Peter Wright. The big man on the run. Kicks goalward.
0: Oh, what's this?
1: Andrews trying to touch it on the line.
0: Look through from here.
1: And the arc's going to have a bit to do here.
2: I reckon that one's through.
0: He was a little late to touch it.
2: Yeah.
0: Corb?
1: He doesn't look overly optimistic, Harris Andrews. I'm with you. I think the soft call. Oh, soft call's touched.
0: Oh, I forgot the back of the line, did he?
4: Review complete.
0: Yep.
4: Looking at this angle, we can see the ball is touched by the Brisbane defender.
0: There you go. We are a long way away.
1: We are. They had a little blooper last night, the arc, must be said, on the Saligo overall. But nice and efficient. Support the on-field decision. Happy with that. Quick outcome and behind, and Brisbane can take the kick out. It's Brisbane by 34.
3: Wilmot, short to McCluggage. He'll send it up to the wing. Here's Harris Andrews again, flying for the ball on the wing. Brings it down in front. Lester, away to Fletcher. Left foot kick for Morris. McGrath worries him out of it. Might have given away a free kick. He did. He held him. Brisbane want to take the advantage. McKenna kicks inside 50. Turnover. Mark taken by Wright. On the last line of defence, Ressinen kicks to the back pocket for Sado Hooley. Brisbane by 34 points, 22 travelled second term.
1: Short to Reid, short to McGrath. Of course, the number one pick, the only one in Essendon's history. And where's number one on his back? The man who was taken three that year in the opposition today in Hugh McCluggage. Long kick down the wing. Mark taken by Edwards. Lays a hand pass off to Roby. Goal. Roby into an open forward 50. Caddy running downhill. Caddy collects. Caddy goals.
0: Good finish.
1: Nice transition from the Bombers. Caddy's got a second. And Essendon just edging the quarter. Small wins for the Dons. 9-5 to 4-7. 23 minutes gone in the second term. One for Ray off the SMS. From Simon on the York Peninsula in South Australia, enjoying the call. Is it fair to say that the higher the pressure in the contest, the more umpiring pressure there is? Last night, constant focus on the umpiring, but today, I'm yet to hear a mention. What do you make of all that, Ray?
5: Oh, there's no doubt that when the game is more contested, what it does is it brings the elements of subjectivity into discussion. So prior opportunity, reasonable time, genuine attempt. So more contest, more decision-making, more grey matter, more debate.
2: What's amazing, Ray, is how many people actually focus on the umpire or umpires, but not on the skill errors in the last 5 minutes of the game that the players make.
5: Amen.
3: Draper palming it down beautifully for Dunkley. Handballs into space, taken by Merritt. He coughs it up. Pinched there by McCluggage to Lockie Neal. Lines it half forward. Reveal just lifts it towards full forward right. Drops the mark. El-Hooley goes and gets it for Essendon. Cleans up the mess from right. Off to Blackiston. Handball away to Merritt. Back to right. Clearing kick. Beyond the defensive arc, up to the wing, and Link McCarthy punches it away from Archer Day Wicks, Ray Chamberlain.
5: And remember, the add-on for me there would be more about, you know, we always tip in where we have this over-indexed attention to the glass half empty. I like looking at the guys and girls who've won the game. Correct. You know, I celebrate, celebrate
2: Cook,
5: the great
2: Brayden
5: stuff.
2: Cook last night executes that goal. That's fantastic fundamentals.
1: Right, got a little kick out, grabbing it out of the ruck for the boundary throw-in. Merritt for the Bombers, scoops it up, goes back by hand to Caldwell.
0: Oh, no.
1: Caldwell's kicked it 35, 40 metres in the other direction, and it's rolled out of bounds.
0: Deary me.
1: I don't know how you put a pretty face on that.
0: Nah. Saw better kicks down to the Auskick this morning than that one.
1: So he's missed the target, he's going the wrong way, and now there's a stoppage and a boundary throw-in in the forward 50 for the Bombers. Sorry, for the Lions, Essendon's defensive 50. You can forgive me for thinking it was the other end of the ground. For the boundary throw-in, Fletcher tackled, dispossessed, and a free kick is going to go to Zach Merritt, who can try and make up for it for Essendon.
3: We'll give it off to El Hooley. He kicks towards a contest, dropping the mark, Dersma. Roby tries to pick it up, pinched by Wilmot. He zips away with it, runs to 53, and whacks it through. Wilmot finds the way home. 10-5, 65, plays 4-7, 31. The enthusiastic celebration we've come to expect as well. The jumping chest bump with Kyle Lohman. Brisbane by 34, approaching halftime.
2: So that, it's the right kick by Al Hooley. Now, Dersma and Roby just get in each other's way. But then it's, you know, once Wilmot goes there, no Essendon player's catching him.
0: Yeah, don't you love the energy that Wilmot and Lohman play with? Like, yeah, they bring a different side to the game. Yeah, the more you could interview Darcy Wilmot, the more I'd love to. Like, I just love the energy that he brings, because it could go anywhere, couldn't
2: it? Well, he's a loose unit. Yeah. But he plays the game right.
0: Yes, he does.
2: He loves defending, yeah.
1: Played more continuous games than any other line. So 91st consecutive today, has not missed after making his debut in that elimination final against Richmond. From the ball up, going nowhere fast. Sharp tackled. Umpire gives him a moment to work it out. Sharp knocked it out and then dragged it back in. Still, they rumble around in close. Neil got it out to Rayner. His handball a turnover. Taken by Durham. Hurried kick to centre-half forward. Leaping up Langford. Nice mark. He was running out the footy. Coleman and Caddy coming back at him. So Langford kicks for Newen in the pocket, who hugs it to his chest. And Jaden Newen, the small defender, one of Ben Cameron's favourites, who went out of the team, came back in, reinvented as a small forward on the back of his efforts in the VFL, kicked a bunch of goals last week, and here he is, left half forward.
0: Well, that was well done, Sammy Durham. A great mark, Kyle Langford, and just allowed the play to unfold. Young Jaden Newen, he's been at both ends of the ground, hasn't he, throughout his career, playing as a forward today.
1: Coming off three in the VFL, his last AFL start, he had 14 handballs, didn't have a single kick. Let's see if he's got the kicking boots on today. And the early indication is no. He misses out to the left or behind. So 33-point lead for Brisbane. Ray Chamberlain on the boundary.
5: Yeah, not a lot of action down here in the first half, but Ty Gallup's made his way off to the interchange bench. A little bit of hamstring tightness being assessed. We'll keep you updated.
3: Now, the news with Max King is that he's done for the day in the VFL too. So hamstring awareness. Alex Tarbro also being carried over for the AFL for St Kilda. That is bad news. Bailey running off the back flank for Brisbane. Sweeps a handball away to Andrews. Fends off the tackle. Just gets rid of it away to Neil. And a lasso free kick, though. Lockie Neal saying he touched it. As a matter of free kick, will go the way of the Dons. Day Wicks. Veers out to his left. Kicks long inside 50. Durham, up he goes, very nearly. Launching at the footy, comes down at ground level. Cox, his kick ricocheted away, and then eventually it tumbles out in the right forward pocket. A good lead from Sammy Durham, who's played angry today.
2: He's tried his guts out in this first half, Sam Durham.
3: I don't think he liked the whiteboard. Lions by 33, 28 minutes into the second.
1: Boundary throw-in, forward 50 stoppage for the Dons. Comes down to Merritt. He's locked up straight away.
0: We're assuming they've seen it, mind you.
3: They would have seen it, surely. Like, it's on an Essendon fan page.
0: They might all have old Nokias, mate. You never know.
1: Comes back to Fort. Fort gets a kick out of defence for Brisbane. Fletcher scoops it up, gives it to Dunkley. Handball away to Neil. Handball to Rayner. El Hooley after him. Tackled by Reid. Lost control of it, holding the ball.
0: Good pressure.
3: You know that's not a defence, because people send it to you, Lids.
1: Well, Hooley and Reid both in the tackle. Well, Hooley's going to get the free. And he can put it back inside 50 for the Bombers. Andrews punches it away, looking for the safety of the boundary line. Finds it. So boundary throw-in 35 metres out from the Essendon goal. Brisbane winning the quarter, but only just. So 4 goals to 3 in the term. The Lions did all their damage in Q1 where they kicked 6 of the 7 goals on offer. They lead by 33 at the moment. They led by 29 at quarter time.
3: All right, taking it out of the ruck. Just moves it towards the boundary line. Neil in nice and low. Feeds it out to Lester. His clearing kick, turnover. Essendon ball, half forward flank. Merritt flicks away a handball. Farrow goes and gets it. Handball to Dersma. Retreating here, Essendon. By hand, Mackay back to El-Hooley. He gets around Lohman. Kicks Essendon back to the pocket. Up they go. Roby through his hands. And the siren beats them. Brisbane lead by 33 points at the half. They win the quarter by 4 points. So 10-5, 65 plays, 4-8, 32. The goal kickers, Logan Morris with 3. 2 to Zach Bailey. Singles to Neil Rayner, Charlie Cameron, McKenna and Wilmot. A very enthusiastic Wilmot. And then for Essendon, 2 to Caddy, 1 to Blackiston and 1 to Peter Wright.
1: So 33 points Brisbane's lead after leading by 29 at quarter time.

0: today that there was a leaked images of a whiteboard at the Brisbane Lions facility, which has each of the Essendon players' names listed on it, strengths and weaknesses alongside them. And that that photo has been doing the rounds on social media. It has now made its way into the footy press after Mitch's report earlier today. So he had some things like selfish next to certain players as their weakness. So that is the backdrop to this, if you hear us discussing that throughout the day. As Ben's mentioned, Max King has had hamstring awareness in the VFL after kicking two goals, so his day's ended early. There's only one game on in this time slot in the Saturday afternoon fixture. It's an early start. It starts at 12:30 local time. Then we're going to have two twilight games, which is a little unusual. So over in Perth, the Eagles will host the Tigers. Down at the Cattery, it'll be the Cats up against the Roos. And then we all come back together tonight for Saturday night footy here at Docklands, where the Blues meet the Saints up against the old team for Jack Silvani and Tom DeConing. Halftime here at Docklands, 33-point lead for Brisbane. The thoughts of Brett Dilidio and Adam Ramanaskis through two.
1: Well, I thought they were a bit better that quarter, Ramo. I thought they at least defended the uncontested marks a hell of a lot better, which is what we're calling for. Only the 30 in that term there for the Lions. And evened up the inside 50s. Clearances are a little bit down in, but it wasn't such a discrepancy in terms of, keepings off, so to speak, which what it was in the first quarter. But I think their intensity and effort was a little bit better around the ball as well for the Lions. But I just feel like, for the Bombers. I feel like the Lions are just playing with the Bombers a little bit.
2: Playing with their food almost.
1: Yeah, it's we'll put the foot down when we need to. I think the key will be from Chris Fagan and with his boys is let's just not get complacent, boys. I know we're doing it relatively easily at the moment, but let's not give them a sniff. We're comfortable in this game, but let's make sure that we keep playing it in the right manner.
2: Well, I think if you're looking for positives for Essendon, scoring shots in that half is 15-12 in Brisbane's favour.
1: Yep.
2: So you go into both change rooms now. Clearly, Brad Scott's asking for more pressure. Like you're talking about tackle count being, they've had 21 tackles for the half with 9 one-percenters. So a one-percenter is a spoil, a smother, a shepherd, whatever that may be. So simply Essendon just are not applying any pressure to Brisbane. Now, against a premiership team, if you are going to beat them, you are not going to beat them in a game of skill.
1: Yep.
2: It's not going to happen.
1: Yep.
2: So you have to bring energy and effort on the other side of the ball, in defence. Every time you've got to push up and lay a tackle or lay a heavy spoil or a bump to block, you've got to be able to do that. If they keep going around in circles with Brisbane, I can almost guarantee you the margin will double by the end of the game.
0: So we talked about their team defence and you alluded to it in the call, Lids, about their closing distance just not close enough. So it's essentially...
2: T-space, that Lids said.
1: Yes. Teasing distance, yeah. Yep. So that's essentially where you're trying to play one between two. Can I buy it off if I'm playing between you and Ben? Like I stand in the middle knowing that I can close that down, but they're a little bit off. They're too far away. They can't close it both ends, so easy uncontested marks.
0: So is that a footy IQ thing or is that an attitude thing? Like why is it?
1: It's an effort thing and an intensity thing. I'm just not quite there. So what you become is the lead at manning the mark because you're just constantly trailing in and watching the ball go over your head because they just keep kicking it around. Whereas the best teams, and you watch the Lions when they're completely on, the Hawks as well, they are so close that those kicks, and you've got to be brave enough to go for those kicks. But as soon as they get turned over, then you see, that's why you see the slow around the back sort of play.
0: So this is true in the slow play, but it's also true when it comes to the pressure stuff you're talking about.
2: Yeah, absolutely it is. So
0: you can't lay more than 21 tackles if you're not there.
2: You're not there. If you're not there and if you don't want to be there, so defence comes down to what's your intent? Do you actually want to defend or are you trying to get a kick?
1: Yep.
2: So that's the two differences in defence. So if you want to defend, you'll get there. You'll be there. But if you're thinking about, if you're thinking from a selfish point of view, I want to get a kick here. Yep. So maybe if I just edge this way, then if they turn the ball over there, I know the ball will zip out to me. Mm. They're not at that stage yet, isn't it?
1: Yeah.
2: They're nowhere near that stage of development. Whereas Brisbane, on the other hand, they should do that, but they never do that. They respect defence. The only thing that you can catch Brisbane out is they squeeze the field too much. So a couple of times in that quarter, Essendon were able to get out the back. Get out the back a little bit there. So, I think Chris Fagan will be talking about, let's wicket keep a little bit better. Let's protect our, the shallow

0: part of Essendon's forward 50 when we have the ball in their forward half. But look, yeah, I agree with Leeds, a much better quarter by Essendon, but I just feel like Brisbane also took their foot off the accelerator a little bit that quarter.
1: You could argue it's a little tight as a talking point, but it is a truism for a reason about, you know, in young developing teams, often the team goes as your senior players go. It's no surprise that when the Bombers were good against the Suns and they had their victory, obviously, over in Gather Round, you look through their top players and they're all the, you know, the senior
2: the big
1: guys.
2: Dogs. Yeah.
1: What have you made of Essendon's leaders today?
2: Durham's been outstanding. I think his effort has been fantastic.

0: It's almost like
1: he's double grabbed a lot, hasn't he?
0: He needs to go out there in a hazmat suit. It's like he's caught what everyone else has got. It's amazing.
2: But they would want more out of Langford. Kyle Langford's had the 7 possessions. Could have kicked 3 goals in that first half. Haven't got much out of the captain.
1: Gresham's not the senior player.
2: Pryor's been quiet. Yeah,
1: Robert's tried hard. He's got someone trying to negate his natural game, but he's got to work through that.
2: Take him up to a wing, put him on the ball. You know, give him another look at something. This is the every game's an opportunity. And if you think of when Brisbane were developing their era that they've gone into now, you know, Chris Fagan was playing around. Like, he takes Zorko to half forward initially, then he takes him to half back. You know, I'd love to see, say, for example, at a stage in this second half, a midfield of Roby, Sharp and Farrow, just to see how they go.
1: Yeah.
2: See what they can do in there.
0: Second youngest, fourth least experience, the Bombers in the competition so far this year. We'll talk more about Brisbane when we come back after the latest from the ABC newsroom. The Lions, there's so much to love, as always, and it feels like they're playing against an opponent that's not in their weight class today. 10-5-65 Brisbane, they lead Essendon 4-8-32. It's a 33-point break for the Lions at halftime. Off the SMS, Corbin, I'm running around in the nice sunshine at Piney Lakes in Murdoch, listening on the ABC app from Frank in Winthrop. Thanks, Frank. Nice to hear from you, and all the best out there on your trot. From Gazza the Truckee, enjoying the call. Great job by everyone. Thanks, Gazza. From Pat in Brisbane, hey, gents, what's your view of the consistent adjudication of the 15-metre rule? You got a thought on that, Ben?
3: It's hard for the umpires, and they're pretty inconsistent around it, aren't they?
0: Yeah, it's imperfectly applied, is what we'll say on that front. And Pete says, Corbin, Ben, Brett, Rammer, Ray, could you please explain how the Bombers beat the Demons and then the following week the Demons beat the Lions and the Bombers haven't been in games since?
3: No.
0: That's the weird and wonderful...
3: We cannot explain that.
0: ...world of footy and pro sport, isn't it, how that pans out. More off the SMS to come throughout, 0437 774 774. Standalone Saturday afternoon footy, still 3 games to come later today. You can hear it all, of course, through ABC Listen, where every game is streamed live and uninterrupted through the ABC Listen app. All right, it's halftime here, Brisbane by 33, second half only moments away. But first, the latest from the ABC newsroom.
4: ABC News, I'm Eliza Getzey. US President Donald Trump has rejected the latest peace proposal from Iran, saying Tehran was asking for things he couldn't agree to. He's warned the only options now are to make a deal or, quote, finish them forever, as North America correspondent Lauren Day reports from Washington.
5: It's unclear what Iran's proposal included, but what is clear is that Donald Trump is really not happy.

0: to. Now, he's also confirmed that he was briefed last night by US Central Command on a range of military options in the Iran conflict, but that basically they boiled down to two very stark possibilities.
1: Israel's military and the Iranian-backed militant group Hezbollah have continued trading attacks despite a ceasefire in place since last month. The Lebanese Health Ministry and state news agency are reporting at least 10 people have been killed in Israeli airstrikes on southern Lebanon. The IDF urged residents of the Lebanese village of Habush near the southern city of Nabatieh to evacuate. Meanwhile, Hezbollah says it fired rockets and drones at northern Israel, where two soldiers were wounded. Back home, police in Alice Springs say its streets are calm after a call by authorities and elders in the wake of rioting 2 days ago following the abduction and murder of five-year-old Kumanjai Little Baby and the arrest of her killer, Jefferson Lewis. More from Courtney Barrett-Peters.
2: Authorities say that the local community has heeded this call, with Alice Springs remaining relatively calm overnight. Police say that they weren't called to any significant incidents and that their officers are continuing to accompany ambulance paramedics to jobs around town. This measure is, of course, in response after two paramedics were quite seriously assaulted when officers were trying to arrest 47-year-old Jefferson Lewis earlier in the week. Mr. Lewis has since been evacuated to Darwin for his own protection and safety, where he remains in custody in an undisclosed location. Police say they're expecting to charge him tomorrow.
1: Greens Senator David Shoebridge says it's disappointing the NT government has not engaged with a Senate inquiry into youth justice and incarceration. Senator Shoebridge says youth justice systems are failing Australia-wide and newest strategies are needed to rehabilitate youth offenders. He says evidence heard in the Darwin hearings revealed a brutal approach to young offenders, and it would have been good to hear from the NT government.
3: It's particularly offensive here in the NT because 80 cents in the dollar that is spent by the NT government on doing this harm to kids comes from the Commonwealth Parliament, and they won't engage with a Commonwealth inquiry about what's going wrong.
1: The Federal Energy Minister says no matter how prepared Australia is, the cost of fuel will remain high while the Strait of Hormuz is closed. Chris Bowen has provided his weekly update on fuel supplies, noting more ships arrived in April than January before the conflict in the Middle East began. He says the Australian government continues to call for an end to the war.
4: Australia is very well placed, given all the steps the government and industry working together have taken over the last 6 weeks or so. We are now in a position where we can say we are very well placed to weather this storm, but it would be better if the storm ended.
1: The Academy of Motion Picture Arts and Sciences has made what it calls a substantive change to the rules for the Oscars, clarifying only acting and writing for films done by humans will be eligible to win. The Academy has issued the new rules in the face of growing use of artificial intelligence. The actor Val Kilmer, who died last year, is set to be recreated with AI technology for a lead role in an upcoming movie. And London-based actor and comedian Aline van der Velden last year said she'd created a fake AI actor to become a global superstar. And McLaren's Oscar Piastri is set to start from third on the grid for tomorrow morning's Formula One sprint race at the Miami Grand Prix. The Australian qualified behind his teammate and pole sitter Lando Norris, as well as the current championship leader in Mercedes team Kimi Antonelli. Piastri says he's reasonably happy with the result.
5: My lap in Q3 or SQ3 didn't feel the best, so to end up third is a good effort, and obviously for Lando it's a good result too. So I'm happy with the work the team have done and a little bit more room to improve for myself.
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9: Here's Lohman taking it back for Brisbane. Centre-half forward off to Logan Morris. Snap on goal. Make it three for him. Make it a game high for Brisbane.
10: Mark taken by Sharp. Sharp's got to move it under pressure from Lohman. This will be a downfield three. And good Lohman movement. Just overzealous in the chase. And now Lockie Blackerson's going to get a chance to knock one through. Left arm forward, about 30 out. The Young Bombers hanging about. The kick from Blackiston's good. Mark taken by Edwards. Lays a hand pass off to Roby. Roby into an open forward 50.

0: downhill. 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
1: Good finish.
0: Nice transition from the Bombers.
2: El Hooley, he kicks towards a contest. Dropping the mark, Dersmer. Roby tries to pick it up. Pinched by Wilmot. He zips away with it. Runs to 53 and whacks it through. Wilmot finds a way home.
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5: It was a better second quarter than it was the first for Essendon, at least, after they fell 29 points behind at quarter time, 6-1 for Brisbane. It looked every bit like it was headed towards three figures, and the Bombers able to get themselves at least back in the contest in the second term, 4-3 Brisbane's way, and they actually had their nose in front for most of the second quarter. Instead, at halftime, it is Brisbane by 33 points. Nose in front in terms of second quarter scoring, certainly not overall in the context of the game. Corbin Middlemass and Ben Cameron, Ray Chamberlain on the boundary, Brett Delidio and Adam Ramanaskis, your call team. First of four games today. There's two in the twilight slot, which, Ben, I think I've upset a few people over in WA, of course, as a native sandgroper, I should know better. So here I am offering my apology. I say twilight slot, obviously, that's very much looking at it from an Eastern Standard time zone. Where we are and where the...
2: Well, how we characterise...
6: Who's giving that feedback?
5: A few angry people in Perth saying, oh, it's a 2:10 start and everything else. You know what I mean. Essentially, like you said, the way the day's divided we have the afternoon
6: slot. We can whinge about anything, can't we?
5: The twilight slot, and then we have
6: Sorry,
5: the night
6: Western Australians
5: slot.
6: Can.
5: That's essentially what we do.
2: I think...
6: Text in. I don't care. I'll have like where the...
2: I think we deserve leeway as native sandgropers, you and I. Like, we understand...
5: You know
2: the
5: what
2: time
5: we're
2: slots.
5: To say. It's a time slot. It's anyway. So there's two games in that middle time slot on the Saturday. Geelong up against North Melbourne. No George Wardlaw. He's out with illness, so he's not going to play. The Cats coming off a loss against Port Adelaide last week. As are North Melbourne, by the way. They've made a pretty good fist of it against the G-men in Canberra on Sunday, but ultimately lost that game. And then we've got Richmond and the West Coast Eagles. The Tigs desperately need a win. They've lost their last 12, stretching back to last year. The scene of their last victory was in Perth against the Eagles, and that's where they're at today. And then later tonight, it is the Saints up against the Blues. The carryover emergency is Alex Taru, so watch this space on the St Kilda front. And meanwhile, the bad news out of St Kilda is the fact that Max King, in his second game back from injury, hasn't played since the Ice Age, and now he's come off with a hamstring.
6: Yeah, I just saw a vision of it.
5: Does it look bad?
6: No, he just led up as a mark coming out from full forward, and as he sort of leapt to go, he just reaches back and feels his hammy, and he's like, no, that's not what I wanted
7: to do. He kicked it to a tee, made a little short pass, so might be just the standard hammy, which you expect on the way back.
5: That's how good ABC iView is. Brett's been able to open up his iView account and get vision of the Max King injury.
6: I just want to hear how Clinchy was going.
5: Yeah, it's correct. He's on the call along with Daniel Harford and Jason Bennett.
7: He might be getting the call up back to the Saturday Arvo team, I think, Clinchy, soon.
5: Wow.
7: Yeah.
5: Out of the twos. out of the VFL.
7: Well, there's certainly one person that's getting dropped shortly.
5: Yeah. Oh, no.
2: I've just been writing down my strengths and weaknesses for Rammer on my whiteboard here during halftime. And would you like me to read that?
7: No. A lot of strengths.
6: It's hard to talk with your bottom lip at your ankles, isn't it? Like
2: it just proves the point. I've called a whole first half.
7: And I've assessed you pretty strongly in the first half.
5: There's some tension building between Rammer and Bennett. Once upon a time, this was Rammer and Ray, and it's amazing. You two are now besties.
7: We're bros.
5: It's amazing. The whiteboard incident, if you missed it earlier, Mitch Cleary reporting that whiteboard at Brighton Homes Arena, which is where the home base in Springfield of the Brisbane Lions, they had all the Essendon players' names listed. Then they had strengths, weaknesses. It's been filled out in some pretty brutal lines about a couple of the Bombers. Weaknesses include, for certain players, things like selfishness and decision-making. That was leaked on social media. It was on an Essendon fan page.
7: What would you prefer, Lids, if you saw that as a player in your weaknesses? Would you prefer seeing selfish or contest?
6: Oh, I think I'd prefer selfish over contest. Yeah, you don't want to be questioned on your contest.
2: What do you think they would put next to your name?
6: Probably that.
5: And you, Ben?
7: Ben, outside and terrified.
2: Probably.
6: Small hands.
5: Imagine seeing terrified on a whiteboard.
2: Scared.
5: Saturday afternoon footy, the SMS number 0437 774 774. Players are back out there in position. It's a standalone Saturday afternoon game. The Lions by 33 points. They lead at 10-5, 65 over Essendon. 4-8, 32. Good news, Ty Gallop is going to start after coming off and just having a little work on his hammy, but he's back out there. And into the second half we go with Ben Cameron on ABC Sport.
2: Draper wins the tap down off to Dunkley to McCluggage, breaks a couple of tackles, runs to 48, misses left.
6: What about a start?
2: Kicked a goal inside the opening minute of the first half, the Brisbane Lions, through Zach Bailey. Lions lead by 34 points.
5: Coming out of defence, up towards halfback Essendon. Farrow shakes a would-be tackler, gives it to Roberts. Handball away to Blackiston. Didn't take it clean, put himself under pressure. Now he's handball, misses Caldwell. Brisbane on it through Rayner. Handball to Dunkley. Handball inside the 50 to Coleman. He gives it to Lohman. Lohman dabs a kick into the pocket for Bailey. Bangs bodies with McGrath. Ball comes out. Bailey stays in the fight, goes back, wins it. Merritt tackles him. Taken to ground. Again, the umpire says keep rolling. Farrow to O'Hooley. And Sardell Hawley just walks it through for a rush behind. So 34 points, Brisbane's, in fact, that hasn't gone on the board yet. 35 points, Brisbane's lead.
2: Kick exiting the defensive 50 for Essendon. Goes straight into a contest. Lots of players around the footy. It's like a rugby maul. Eventually, Newen ends up with the footy. He's tackled by Ashcroft. That's Levi. And a ball up between wing and half forward here for Brisbane. The Lions by 35 points, an equal game high lead. Up it goes, right, knocking it forward, trying to get there, Gresham, he does. Spins out of trouble, handball to Durham, he's stripped of it, Levi Ashcroft for Brisbane. Away to Neil, maybe legged, he was, I think he'll get a free kick. They might have taken the advantage, and now Draper cuffs it up. Roby around the wing, kicks for Caddy. Too far out to score here for Essendon.
7: Got a boot on him, Roby.
5: He's Caddy. Caddy's going to pull it back to the corridor, but the kick favours Andrews, takes the intercept mark, and Cox trailing him to the footy. Andrews goes wide to Bruce. Bruce Reveal. Dams it short to McCluggage. 35-point lead for Brisbane. Opening couple of minutes of this third term. Your thoughts on the SMS 0437 774 774. Back to Andrews. Andrews short further afield to Wilmot. Dane Zorko's hailing cabs down in front of us, calling for it on the dockside wing. Decides to go straight up the pipe here. The kick from Andrews to Lohman, who marks. Handball away to Coleman. Good smother there from Pryor. Wins the footy back for Essendon. Turnover. Here go the Bombers downhill. Gives it to Merritt. Kicks, looking for Langford. What a mark. Harris Andrews leaps up and picks it off for Brisbane.
2: Gives it to Lester. Kicks up the middle for Lohman. Just stops for a second. Now looks out very wide. And Zorko eventually ends up with the footy after hailing those cabs that Corbin mentioned. Chips it over the top to Coleman. He'll poke it into the pocket. His kick is a good one. And Bailey hit the first goal of the game, looking to kick the first of the second half. He marks deep in the left forward pocket, 20 out. And he'll veer out quickly. Snap and goal. Never looked like missing. Bailey's third, and it's Essendon on the rocks. Brisbane by 41, 11, 7, 73, plays 4, 8, 32, 3 minutes into the second half.
7: And it's really set up with Harris Andrews. Yeah. He takes the intercept mark.
6: He just marks it.
7: It's a pure one-on-one contest there. So Merritt goes inside forward 50.
6: Well, 1v1 Langford.
7: Yeah. And look, the reality is Andrews wanted the ball. He's ended up with a big corky out of it. And Langford didn't want to compete hard enough to bring the ball to ground. So then with their skill, just go from one end of the ground to the other.
6: Langford or Cox. You know, Cox got done by Andrews, but you just got to find a way.
7: Got to get in there to compete.
6: It's just got to come to ground. Give your smalls a chance.
5: Brett Delidio, Adam Ramanaskis, Saturday footy on ABC Sport. Free kick here. It's going Neil's way as he's bowled over in the middle. And off he trots. Now kicks inside the forward 50. Morris had a fair leap at it. No mark. Falls down to Reveal. A little fend off. Gives it to Cameron. Cameron darting away. Under pressure. Handball to Rayner.
6: Finish.
5: Rayner knocks it through. And the warning signs are there. Brisbane are hunting. 5 minutes into the third term. And new game high. 47 points Brisbane's way. And this is ugly for Essendon early in the third. Rayner's got a couple. 12-7 to 4-8. We're only 4.5 minutes into the third term. Brisbane by 47.
6: Yeah, just controlling the footy, winning the footy essentially, but being able to keep control of it, just do as they please, going down the ground. They're small forwards. They're just one they can compete in the air. So what Langford and Cox couldn't do at the other end, their smalls compete but then they're so electric at ground level. They put so much pressure on. And anything that gets loose, they get after. That was a great finish from Cam Rayner with one of his teammates almost smothering it. Couldn't get out of the way quick enough. I think it might have been McCluggage.
2: Brisbane by 47. Draper slapping it forward again. Caldwell tries to get involved and break it up. He does. Durham ends up with the footy but turns it over. Reveal extracts it. Handball into space. Rayner gathers. Forward handball loops it over the top. Dunkley feeds Lohman to continue the goal streak. He's got it. Kyle Lohman makes it three in quick succession to begin the second half. And he makes it 17 straight goals that he has kicked, 17 straight games that he has kicked a goal in. Brisbane by 53 points, 13-7-85, plays 4-8-32, 5 into the third.
7: Well, we spoke about Essendon's pressure at halftime. Now, we felt like if they couldn't turn the pressure up in the second half, what we're seeing now, the first three goals in 5 minutes of the third quarter was going to happen. I just didn't expect it to happen this quickly, but all credit really to Brisbane. Now, they've put the foot down and gone, let's close this game out.
6: Yep.
7: So we can just cruise in the last sort of quarter and a half.
1: Yep, this is back to what we saw in the first quarter after a competitive second term for the Dons. New margin, 53 points. Back in the middle, Caldwell knocks it out to the advantage of Wright. Gets a hurried kick inside 50 for Essendon. Langford at the drop, trying to take a juggled mark, broken up by Lester. Langford stays on the footy, stolen away by Gallup. Kick smothered. Oh, Roby left it behind. Centre-half forward, goes back, gets it. Attracts a bit of a crowd and we'll have a ball up. Centre-half forward for the Dons.
6: They've done that a lot today, Essendon, haven't they? When they look like they're in the clear, when they just drop an easy ball.
1: Lions by 53 early in the third. Caldwell, first disposal. Handball away to Daywicks. Hand pass back to McGrath. McGrath kicks it into the pocket. Cox is the target over the head of Wright. Cox slips over. And Andrews wins the footy back pocket. Sends it to half-back. And here's Bruce Reveal, who marks for Brisbane.
2: Infield kick away to Will Ashcroft. Just inside the defensive arc. Brisbane by 53 points. You only got one of the three players with a longer goal streak than Kyle Lohman in the AFL is. He goes out wide. Ashcroft back to McCarthy, who kicks down the line, a turnover. Mark from Zach Reed, Essendon ball off to Roberts. Pokes it forward, overshoots Daywicks. Time to recover. High half forward for Essendon. Grubber kick inside 50. Dunkley breaks it up, it doesn't gather. Newen's onto the footy. He'll centre his kick towards Dersma. Wrestling with Fletcher. Spills out to Caddy. Hooks it across the body and hits the post. Overcooked it. Too much hook over their shoulder. Brisbane by 52 points. 8 play, third term.
1: Jai Caldwell was limping off coming Ray's way. We'll get down to him in a moment as Fort takes the mark at halfback. Gives it to Fletcher. Handball away to Rayner. Long kick from McCluggage. Reed tries to spoil. Missed it. Ball slides through. Curtin clever. Knocks it to the advantage of Morris against the boundary line. Tackled. Got a kick away. Went straight up in the air. Blackiston receives it. Not the required distance. Handball to Wright, shoots a handball away to Durham. Essendon off halfback. Centering kick on the 45. Tough one to Sharp to trap. Got it a second time to McGrath, to Dersma, now to Gresham. Ball by hand. Kicks down to half forward. Caddy at the drop. Nice work, Gallup. Knocks it away from him and a boundary throw in between wing and half forward for the Dons. Ray Chamberlain on the boundary.
4: Yeah, limping straight off the ground, lower limb, straight downstairs. So we'll update you as they come to.
2: Thanks, Ray. Lions by 52, thrown on the wing. Fort down for McCluggage. Never really gathers it cleanly. Ball ends up with Merritt for Essendon. Kick to centre-half forward, overshoots Langford. He'll track it. Lester comes to knock it away from him. Daywicks offers support, picks it up. Don's left half forward, handball to Langford. Kicks into the pocket for a leading Caddy, and he's on the end of it. 40 out, worse than a 45-degree angle, left half forward.
1: You gave us a good Archer Daywicks fact a couple of weeks ago, Lids.
6: Did I? What did I say?
1: You said about how far he drives the ball.
6: Oh, yeah.
2: Claimed that he drove it 400 metres.
6: 415 to be exact.
1: Did you hear from him this week, your client after his hanger on Anzac Day?
6: Yeah. He thought he was a mark of the year chance.
7: Did he realise he just got just on the middle of his back?
2: Nate Caddy. His drop punt is missing to the near side. Did he actually say that?
6: Yeah, I said, mate, did you not watch the Melbourne game where Cozzy got to? He goes, mate, junk time. He goes, start of the Anzac Day game, sat on someone's head.
2: Brisbane by 51 points, sat on his backside, maybe.
6: He's an absolute beauty.
1: That's great. It's a good price too. You get all your frequent flyer points with it. And as Wilmot goes with a long kick down the wing and punched out of bounds by Roberts. Boundary throw in on halfway. Remembering, was it when Winnie Abraham won and they gave him the block of chocolate or something? And so you've had the prizes have gone everything from cars to blocks of chocolate to...
2: I think a year's subscription of a breakfast cereal.
1: Yes.
2: Now it's, you're flat with that, wouldn't you?
1: Now it's air miles, which at least the air miles will be good, put to good use, I'm sure. As Durham from the boundary throw-in kicks down to half forward. And a free kick for a hold. It's going Leicester's way. Takes it by hand to Bailey. Brisbane back with the footy and on top here early in the third, as they have been most of the day. Gives it to McCarthy. Kicks out wide to the wing for McKenna. McKenna between wing and half forward. Oh, puts it inside vision. 50. And McCluggage somehow has got a 15-metre radius from anyone else on the ground as he marks it right half forward all alone.
6: Yeah, everyone, all the Essendon players there went to where they thought the kicking lane was to try and, you know, get in front of that. But McKenna just pulled his kick at the last minute, sold it. Well, this Stevie Jace talk about this all the time. Sell where you want to go, knowing exactly where you want to try and hit that kick, but just pulled it back at the last minute, found McCluggage, 20 metres in space.
1: McCluggage to finish it off. The drop punt is good. Four in a row to start the third, the last five in the game, and it is pain for Essendon. 15-7. In fact, 14-7-91 Brisbane, Essendon 14-34, the Lions by 57 points, a dozen minutes gone in the third.
6: Was a beautiful kick for goal there from McCluggage, wasn't it? He's, you know, I know he had a lot of pressure on him early in his career about how many he did miss and couldn't quite put him through the big sticks, but that ability for mids to get forward and then be goal kickers, I think is... You know, that's what separates the absolute stars from your run-of-the-mill midfielders and the ones who get a lot of the footy but don't actually kick goals. I love what he's been able to do and add to his game.
1: Yeah.
6: But they've got a couple of, like, Bailey's another one. Rayner goes in and out of the midfield. Lohman we've seen in there every now and again, but McCluggage is a star.
2: Already gone past 100 five times out of seven games this year, Brisbane, and it looks like they'll be doing that again. From the scrimmage at the restart, Sharp emerges with it for Essendon. Spirals a kick up to half forward. Coleman takes it for Brisbane. Kicks for Lohman. Broken up. Closed down late by Kondo Giannis. Spills to reveal at Brisbane though. Kicks them inside 50. Rayner up. El Hooley in front. Brings it down. Hamble puts a teammate Reid under pressure. Slips a tackle. Was taken high. So Reid on the right back flank. Brisbane by 57 points. A new game high. 14-7 plays 4-10. Nearing 13 minutes into the third.
1: Reid, his contest kick to the wing. Bounces off the palms of Edwards into the path of Will Ashcroft. Got a hand pass away in the tackle. To Sharp, though, with the Bombers. To Kondo Giannis, picked off. Wilmot back the other way. Gives it to Coleman. Coleman now puts it inside the forward 50. Long kick to full forward over the head of Curtin. And at the back, Roberts. Able to pick it up on the half volley. Goes short to Daywicks. Not the required range, so Daywicks has got to keep it moving. Down the wing, Ford bangs bodies with Edwards, and Ford still takes the mark. It's grown man strength, Darcy Ford.
2: Dual premiership ruckman for Brisbane. Kicks infield to Will Ashcroft. Attacking edge of the square. He'll set it up towards a warmish sort of spot. No one can mark it. Ball hits the deck. Dersma makes it his for Essendon. Handball to right to Edwards. Handball to Roby. Breaks a tackle. Caught the second time. Patted down by Wilmot. Brisbane back with it. Centre half forward. Ford kicks inside 50. Dunkley tackles McGrath right on the attacking arc. And a ball up left half forward for Brisbane. They lead by 57. 14 played in the third.
6: They love ruckmen who think they're kickers.
1: It's Ford who palms it down. Picked up by Will Ashcroft. Trying to fight his way through the tackle, held up, and the ball up.
7: And so I agree with what you're saying there, Lids. I think there's one exception to the rule that I play with. Johnny Barnes was
6: beautiful,
7: an unbelievable kick.
6: Yeah.
7: Left and right foot.
1: Ruck share it down. Roby worried out of it. Spills to Durham. We'll have another ball up, same spot. Best ruckman kicker you played with, Lids?
6: Oh.
1: Or played against?
7: Dean Cox is pretty good.
6: Dean Cox, best kick.
1: It's Will Ashcroft, handball away to Bailey, hurried kick forward and picked off by El Hawley, takes the mark inside the defensive 50.
6: They all have their moments.
1: 0437-774-774, the SMS number.
7: I think it's more the decision making.
6: It's a long way.
1: Best kicking ruckman we're looking for. El Hawley to Kondo Giannis, comes out of defence, and here's Roberts, who marks at half back for Essendon. Margins wide, Brisbane by 57.
2: Roberts with a short kick for Gresham, who wheels and goes. Kicks towards the attacking edge of the square, trying to find Newham, but in front, Wilmot.
7: In between four Essendon players. Mm.
2: Ends up with the footy for Brisbane again. Wilmot stabs it up the corridor, and they are queuing up. Fletcher takes it, feeds Lachie Neal, 50 out, looks to the pocket for Rayner, and he marks. He can give it off. Lohman will run in and goal.
1: Love that.
2: Doubles up Kai Lohman. That's unselfish. Rayner handballing it off, and the Brisbane Lions lead by 63. 15-7, 97. Plays 4-10-34, quarter hour mark, third term.
7: Well, that's simply with Rayner taking the mark inside forward 50 and giving the handball. That's where you still know that Brisbane, there's no complacency in their team.
6: Team success. All.
7: It's all about, it's let's do it by committee. Let's make sure that we just get the result. Rayner could have easily went back, kicked the goal from 15 metres out or whatever, but simply Lohman was just in a better spot there.
6: At the lower teams, you see that. It's like, no, hang on a second. I'm going to get a goal here.
7: I'm because, protecting my own.
6: I'm protecting my next week. I'm playing next
7: that's
6: week.
7: That's right.
6: Not here. Yeah, you reward your teammate. We kick the goal, not I kick the goal.
1: More of the same here at Docklands as Draper got it out towards Neal to Will Ashcroft. Hand pass back into dispute. Dunkley sockers it forward, turns it over. Farrow takes the intercept mark. The first-year bomber kicks wide to Dersma. Marks and plays on. Looks for Langford. Great work, Lester. Just got a fist in there to knock it out of play. And a boundary throw in half forward for the Dons. Ray Chamberlain on the boundary.
4: Yeah, Jai Caldwell's come back up. It appears to be an ankle. He's going through his paces and he's under a little bit of distress, but I think he'll come back into the game. And Pat Ryder with the right foot snap from 40 out could kick it.
1: Boundary throw in. Draper. We've got a hand pass out towards Blackiston, to Roby, to Farrow, for Essendon, who win it eventually, but going the wrong way. Sharp receives a handball, kicks wide for Gresham, scoops it up, handball to Roberts, Roberts inside 50. Langford can't quite trap it, trickles out of bounds on the boundary throw-in. So, Paddy Ryder.
6: It's a good shout.
1: Good nomination.
7: Yeah, Paddy was a very good kick.
1: Riley's back on new lids, says, who was a better kick, Troy Simmons or Ivan Marich?
6: Well, I love the Big Snake and I love Big Yvonne, so they're both equally good.
2: We saw the Big Snake a couple of years ago, didn't we? After the grand final.
6: Oh, he did, yeah. We nearly got into Barney with one of his mates. Yeah.
2: Brisbane Lions by 63.
1: That's exactly what happened. I just didn't think he was going to say.
2: All up, left half forward. Blackiston tapping it down. Will Ashcroft pinches it. Stop laughing, Cole. Ball up, high half forward, Lions by 63 points, 15-7-97, plays 4-10-34, 18 into the third.
1: Doug from Anglesey is going to throw up Brad Ottens as one of the best kicking ruckmen. Restart, Dunkley, handball away to Will Ashcroft, kicks down the wing, flying for it, Morris, not to be, spills down to Bailey, hand pass to McKenna, high up and under to centre half forward, Lohman! Up over the shoulders of Pryor and rips it down, centre half forward for Brisbane.
7: That's a brilliant mark.
6: It was a great mark, wasn't it?
7: Yeah.
6: He just had to sit.
7: Yeah. Look, really there, that's where you want both Pryor and Kondo Giannis competing together.
1: Oh, Lohman just goes on a stroll, takes advantage of the stand rule and knocks through his third of the term. We're in blowout mode at Docklands. It is Brisbane by 69 points. 16-7-103. Essendon 4-10-34, 19 minutes into the third term. It is all Brisbane, Saturday footy on ABC Sport with Lids and Rammer.
7: That's a difference in talent right there.
6: Yep.
7: So you've got Lohman, who we all know is a superb half forward, the way he plays, but going up against Pryor now, it's just a high ball. It's really just a contested situation. Both eyes on the ball. Just a terrific mark by Lohman. Is that
6: Pryor coming back versus Lohman, more momentum, gets that separation, doesn't he?
7: You need individual brilliance still. And that's just a piece there where you go, he's just too good for you.
2: Draper hooks it to the back beautifully for Lachie Neal. Off to Will Ashcroft. Kicks inside attacking 50. Bouncing ball gathered by McKenna close to the boundary line. Pulls it back looking for Cameron. Loose ball at full forward here for Brisbane. Picked up by Pryor. Essendon on the last line. He kicks laterally to Reid. A left back pocket. He wants to go up the pipe. A good kick for Durham. It might be 50 anyway. I think the Brisbane player McKenna didn't come back off the seven. Ray Chamberlain.
8: Yeah, a very interesting moment there for the umpires. Obviously a 50-metre penalty for encroachment inside the nine. What's an interesting one is that they're away on the superhighway. You can wave advantage.
1: Kicked six unanswered goals in this term, Brisbane. They've kicked the last seven of the game. Oh, the Bronxies for Ben McKay as he receives a handball from Kondo Giannis and turns it over. Must admit, I've never been a big fan of that as Levi Ashcroft takes the intercept mark at halfback, and now there's going to be a 50.
2: I said didn't come back to seven. I meant nine, obviously, like Ray explained.
1: So young Levi takes the free for Brisbane, goes out wide to Rayner. Little spin move, gets out of the Edwards would-be tackle, kicks into the pocket. Charlie Cameron wanted to fly. Yeah, great. Took the body work of El Hooley and takes the mark.
6: Yeah, great body work.
7: Terrific. Yeah, nothing wrong with that.
6: Nah, protected the space perfectly, timed it beautifully as well. Al Hooley's pleading his case. He's like, oh, mate, that's just good forward craft.
1: There's Ben McKay looking for a free kick too. I'm not sure how Ben was impacting that contest as Charlie Cameron trying to hook it through. He misses near side. What do you make of the coach's comments during the week about Ben McKay being an easy target?
7: He's probably right. Yeah, I think when teams are losing, everybody's looking for the whipping boy. So he just seems to be the one that Essendon always go after.
1: 70 points, the margin.
2: Farrow with the kick in, and Harris Andrews reels it in one-handed. Just took it with one hand, not one arm, one hand. On the 60-metre kick as he comes infield to Wilmot. Moves it on to Lockie Neal, attacking edge of their square. He'll look to the pocket. Cameron's down there, and he's got it again. King Charles in the pocket. 25 out, tight angle, right forward pocket. Rammer's dead pocket. But he's already kicked one from there today, Charlie.
6: Now, Hooley pleading his case again. He's been nutted twice by Charles.
2: Looking for a second on the afternoon. Left foot snap is to the line and doesn't make the distance. Peter Wright's back there and marks it on the last line. So playing the goalkeeper, and good news he was.
1: Pryor lost his boot in all of that, so he's running around without one shoe at the moment. Reed takes the mark in the back pocket. Short kick to Merritt. Margin is 70 points. Merritt gives it to Wright. Gets a handball out towards the left back flank to Al Hooley. He's off and running. Two bounces. Sends the kick up over halfway. Cox the target. Back pedaling takes the mark. He's going to be cheered for every touch at the moment. Nick Cox thought about going down the line. Thought about coming inside. Decides to hand it off to Dersma. Puts it inside 50. Ugly kick. Slides out of bounds. Forward 50 stoppage for the Dons. Off the SMS, Spider Everett was a good kick.
7: Yep,
1: so was Damian Monkhorst.
6: I had to wrestle Big Monkey when I was at Hawthorn as a development coach, would you believe? So, it wasn't much of a wrestle, he just laid on me.
1: Bradley from Castlemaine says Simon Madden. And then Dave from Fernie Creek, what about Luke Jackson? Kicked goals off both feet last week.
2: Throwing inside 50 here for the Dons, and they're retreating right back to Dersma. High kick inside 50, launching out at Edwards, and he juggles it down, 48 out, directly in front.
1: How did that come about? Was that a ruck contest, or what were you wrestling?
6: I was training with the boys, just as an extra number, and I didn't have one, because I was thinking, oh, well, I'll just sit out of this, but Sam Mitchell at the time was his assistant coach running, and he's just like, oh, Lidge, you go with Monkey, and he just laid on me. He's a big human. If you've seen Monkey late, he's a big boy.
7: He's pushing 150, I think.
6: Yeah, I reckon.
2: Thomas Edwards, his set shot is pure. And that ends a run of six consecutive goals for Brisbane and just stems the bleeding. Back to 64 points, 16-8, 104. Plays 5-10-40. Only the fifth time today that Essendon have found the major opening 24 minutes into the third.
7: Well, yeah, it's certainly been tough going for the Bombers in this quarter, but just discipline there by Dersma, and pull the ball back inside forward 50 into a dangerous spot.
6: Now Edwards had to mark it though, didn't they? If you don't mark that, it's going the length of the field.
7: That's turnover territory as well.
6: But he's been, I don't mind the way he presents this kid. I really like the way he attacks it. He always kicks truly when he gets his chances. He doesn't stop trying, which is something you can, you know, hang your hat on.
1: 6-1 in the term. Back in the middle, Draper palms it down. Taken by McCluggage. Got a handball away towards Neil. Neil squares a kick to centre-half forward, and here's Cameron bursting out, taking the mark.
7: Having a little purple patch, Charlie, here.
1: And a great start to the year. 17 goals already. That is an ugly kick, but it's effective. Just wobbles under the chest of Bailey, running back towards goal. And Zach Bailey will have a look from 15 out, right forward pocket.
6: They don't draw pitches. That thing was ugly off the boot. And Zach Bailey, like all small forwards, just reading the flight of the ball, trying to time his run to get front and centre. It's landed on his chest. Right as you said, purple patch. That was a mung.
1: Bailey should knock this through and does. He's got four today. And we're yet to hit three-quarter time. It's a feeding frenzy for the Lions. They move to 17-8-1-10. Essendon 5-10-40. Back to 70 points. The way of the two-time reigning premiers. 26 gone in the third. Saturday footy on ABC Sport.
7: But these are still going to be learning opportunities. So you look where Bailey marks that ball. And his direct opponent in that on that occasion is Archie Rose. He's just completely on the wrong side of him.
6: Yeah.
7: So he needs to be goal side of him, so he can't get it. Well, so he's tracked him. And then he just drops off slightly. Bailey keeps his concentration, not pushing him to boundary. Bailey takes the mark. So this is the stuff that Archie Roberts' attacking game is brilliant as a halfback flanker, probably one of the best in the competition. But when it's your turn to defend, you've got to be able to do it.
9: High score to three-quarter time in 2026 for Brisbane. Also a sixth time in eight games have gone past 100. Essendon out of the middle. Ends up with Day Wicks. Kicks to full forward and Lester Marks back pocket here for Brisbane. What a reliable player he's become, Ryan Lester, as he kicks across the goal mouth. Look at Ian Coleman. Back to Ryan Lester.
6: Another one-year deal for him, you reckon?
9: Yep.
6: End of this year?
9: Kicks it to his brother-in-law in Dane Zorko, who moves it on.
7: All good teams need players that are just happy to play their role. And he certainly is.
9: Neil chips it beyond the defensive arc to the right back flank and Will Ashcroft.
1: The two-time Norsemith medalist, the fifth man to do it, to double up on grand final day. As the turnover here unfolds, Rayner shoved off it, Newen wins it. Essendon high half forward. Merritt gives it to Cox, kicks to full forward. Coleman knocks it down in a dangerous spot for Brisbane. Neil fighting on. Desperation from Coleman. Got it out to Wilmot. Tackled, lost it. Good tackle, Day Wicks. Brisbane still win the footy, though. McCarthy, hand pass out to halfback. Picked up by Kondo Giannis. Gives it to Cordwell. Still got a little hitch in his giddy-up. Gives it by hand to Edwards. Swings a kick from one flank to the other. And all alone, Zach Merritt marks. Left half forward, 40 out.
6: Yeah, nice kick, wasn't it? It was back, on the back of some pressure. You know, I thought that you called it a Day Wicks tackle. Yeah. Stayed in the contest, didn't give up on it. Cordwell a bit proppy, isn't he, as he's coming off the ground. I think he won that footy back.
1: Trying to test out the ankle that he's had looked at. Ray's been all over that. And here he is, the man on the Bombers. Zach Merritt misses. And up to the left, the behind. 69 points, Brisbane's lead. They've dominated the quarter. They've kicked 7-1. We're 28 minutes into the third. It's Brisbane by 69.
9: Short kick into the pocket. To Wilmot, Lions by 69. Wilmot looks beyond the defensive arc and Rayner takes a nice contested mark. Brisbane chipping it around as they have done all afternoon. Leading by 69 at the moment, as many as 70 they've led by. Or around that mark. Rayner kicking around the city wing. Up to a contest, up they go. Off the hands of the pack, out the back. McGrath taps it on. Farrow getting involved, Will Ashcroft, and then they pile in. And the umpire will come in to sort it out. Saturday footy on ABC Sport.
1: Dan of Perth, by the way. Dean Cox was a great kick. We did mention Coxie, didn't we? Rammer and Lids.
6: Yep.
1: And David of South Freo says, what about Graham Moss? Mm. Of course, the Claremont and Essendon Hall of Famer.
6: What a Brownlow medalist.
1: Star he was. First ever West Australian to win a Brownlow, yeah. Graham Moss. So
7: lovely bloke too.
1: Isn't he? Shout out to Mossy. I'm sure he'll be listening on his Saturday afternoon.
9: Can even get on with Rammer.
6: Oh, look out.
1: Bombers
6: look
1: by
6: out.
1: Six.
6: He just wants to stoke the fire a little bit.
1: Brisbane Lions by 69 over the Bombers. 29 and a half gone in the third.
6: Ben's here, by the way, everyone. Which is good.
1: He's got a few bullets in the chamber. He's looking to try and clear before we're out.
9: Duursma ends up with a free kick. Kicks to Edwards around the wing off the hands of the pack. Down in front. Gathered there by Durham, who sweeps a handball forward. Caddy takes it. Down the line he goes with his handball. Picked off there by Lester. Brisbane back with it. Back flank. And Levi Ashcroft kicks inside defensive 50. To Coleman, who moves it to Zorko. Kicks up the corridor. McGrath breaks it up. Follows up at ground level. Slaps it on. Coleman follows up. Beelines the footy. He taps it straight to Roberts. The red and the black back with it. Handball to Cox. 1-2 to Roberts. Kicks to the pocket. Caddy hands to it. Doesn't mark. At the fall of the ball, Link McCarthy. His kick goes about 10 metres to Lester. Still in the back pocket.
1: Lester, long kick up towards that city wing. Slides her in front of McCluggage. Knocked into the path, though, of Kondo Giannis. Gives it to Duursma. Hand pass away to Roberts, who puts it inside 50 right on the bell. And that'll do us. Through three quarters, it was a big Brisbane term as they just killed off any hope Essendon might have had at the half of doing something miraculous and unexpected. And that is completely gone now. The Premier's way too good, as we thought, leading in. It's Brisbane by 69 points at three-quarter time. 17-8-1-10. They lead Essendon 5-11-41. So 69 points the way of the Brisbane Lions. The goal kickers, and there's a few of those. Four for Bailey, three for Morris, two each for Lohman and Rayner. And then singles, McCluggage, Neil, Cameron, McKenna and Wilmot. Meanwhile, for Essendon, two for Nate Caddy, then singles for Wright, Edwards and Blackiston. 17 goals to five, three-quarter time at Docklands. It is Essendon who trail at home by 69 points against the might of the Brisbane Lions. Shout out to Bryn in New South Wales. Awesome call. Will the Swans and the Lions be favourites now coming out of this game?
7: You're not going to say the Lions... someone's got to take their mantle. That's the reality of it. So they're favourites until somebody can knock them off their perch.
1: Oh, I agree. They're number one seed for me.
7: Yeah, absolutely.
1: Brisbane Lions. And then you're into that next rung of teams. Well, we had 3 6-win teams coming into the weekend. Yeah, Hawks.
7: Fremantle is going every bit as good as Sydney.
1: Yep.
7: Hawthorn are going well.
1: They're the four teams?
7: I still think Geelong's thereabouts.
1: Okay, Geelong with a little floating fifth.
6: Not for me.
1: Just the four?
6: Just behind, I reckon, the Cats.
1: Just the four in the top rung for most of us at the moment. Pete in Ballarat. G'day, well done to everyone involved in rolling out ABC Rapid. I've used it for the last couple of weeks, and it's the Ducks Guts. Thanks, Pete. Appreciate that. It is, it's excellent, ABC Rapid. You can find it, you can stream it through ABC Listen. All you got to do is look for the ABC AFL Rapid button. You can match it up with your TV, a little closer to the action here at the ground. So it is a magnificent feature. Takes a bit more streaming data, so that's the reason why we don't want to get into that old conversation. Taking a little while to roll out, but brings you closer to live play. So ABC AFL Rapid. You can find it through ABC Listen. All right, three-quarter time here at Docklands. We'll be back with the thoughts of Lids and Rammer in just a moment. It is Brisbane by 69, Saturday footy on ABC Sport.
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1: Kicks inside the forward 50. Morris had a fair leap at it. No mark. Falls down to reveal. Little fend off, gives it to Cameron. Cameron darting away, under pressure, handball to Rayner. Finish. Rayner knocks it through. And the warning signs are there. Brisbane are hunting.
9: Draper slapping it forward again. Caldwell tries to get involved and break it up. He does. Durham ends up with the footy, but turns it over. Reveal extracts it. Handball into space. Rayner gathers. Forward handball, loops it over the top. Dunkley feeds Lohman to continue the goal streak. He's got it. Wilmot stabs it up the corridor and they are queuing up. Fletcher takes it, feeds Lockie Neal, 50 out, looks to the pocket for Rayner and he marks. He can give it off. Lohman will run in and goal. Doubles up, Kai Lohman.
1: Neal squeezes a kick to centre half forward and here's Cameron bursting out, taking the mark. And a great start to the year, 17 goals already. That is an ugly kick, but it's effective. Just wobbles onto the chest of Bailey, running back towards goal. Bailey should knock this through and does. He's got four today.
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1: Sounds here from the third quarter. It's called the Premiership Quarter for a reason. And the Premiership team from the last 2 years The Brisbane Lions put more space in this game. They led by 29 at quarter time, 33 at the half, and now by 69 points on the back of a 7-goal-to-1 third term. So Brisbane all over Essendon here at Docklands. We're in different directions next. So for those of you in WA on ABC Radio, of course, all these games carried through ABC Listen, so you can toggle between the two matches there. But it will be West Coast and Richmond for those of you in WA. For everybody else, we'll be taking you down the highway to Geelong for the Cats and the Kangas. Brett Dilidio and Adam Ramanaskas with their take here, a 69-point lead for Brisbane through three.
6: Yeah, a bit of one-way traffic there, Rama, in that quarter. The Lions, we spoke about them probably playing with their food a little bit at half time. That put the foot down there, and their ability to, you know, just put the game to bed, really, isn't it? And it's more about the margin now than it is anything else. 7-goal-3-1-3 in that quarter. Only the small little corky to Harris Andrews, probably the major concern, you'd say, for the Lions at this point in time. But they've really just done as they've pleased. That quarter, you know, their mids got to work. Lachie Neal, Will Ashcroft. And then, you know, Zach Bailey kicked a couple. And Kai Lohman kicked three himself in that quarter alone. So, you know, the small forwards getting to work. Their midfielders doing as they like. And unfortunately for the Bombers, it's a bit more of the same. They weren't able to really defend or stop the Lions, you know, leaving centre bounce and really having their way.
7: And again, you look at kicking efficiency for Essendon that quarter. So 53%, the Lions 73%. But then Essendon's kick to handball ratio, 46 kicks, 50 handballs. So, you know, just inviting Brisbane's pressure. And what I love about the Lions is they could take their foot off the accelerator quite easily in this game, but then they go and have a 7-goal to one quarter.
6: Yeah.
7: And just say, you know what, good night.
6: Yeah.
7: Enough of this playing with our food in that first half where we're sort of giving Essendon a sniff. The first 5 minutes were just unbelievable, where they're just out of the centre square, inside forward 50 and goal. So look, they're a terrific football team. They're a terrific football club. And it looks like, again, when the whips are cracking, the Lions are going to be hungry again for another premiership.
1: Good news, Harris Andrews is going to start on the ground at the beginning of the final term. Not so on the injury front for Essendon, where Jai Caldwell is headed to the bench to start quarter number four. And Brisbane begin it with a 69-point lead. Sharp, the first disposal at the restart, gives it to Durham. Hand pass away to Wright, kicks out to half forward. Caddy, the target, he's bowled over in the marking contest.
6: Chopped the arms, wasn't it?
1: Caddy, slow to pick himself up.
7: I think too high.
6: Too high.
7: Yeah, it's got one.
1: He's got the footy here, left half forward for the Dons.
6: He just comes at the footy continuously, doesn't he? And that's what you've got to admire from a young forward. Doesn't matter how many goals down they are. He sees there's an opportunity to kick another one for his side.
1: Glenn in Thornley says the big fish was a great kick. Your former teammate, Brad?
7: Yeah, a very good kick for goal.
1: Okay. He's Caddy from 55 metres out. His kick is out to the right. He's going to have the trip, but he's offline, so we're behind.
7: Long way down for Fish, 6 foot 10.
6: 60. I saw him the other night, actually, Thursday night.
7: Funny, funny man, Fish. One of the great men of football.
1: 68-point lead for Brisbane on the back of that Caddy behind.
9: Zorko taking the kick in into the middle of the ground. Picked up, though, by Durham. He'll send on his left. Essendon high inside 50. Pack forms. Cox roves the pack. Gives it off to Day Weeks. On to Merritt. Snaps. Goals. Something for Essendon. And it's back to 62 points, the deficit. 17-8-1-10. Plays 6-12-48. Brisbane lead. Brett Dilidio, Adam Ramanaskas.
7: Well, yeah, good by Essendon there. So your ball goes to a really dangerous spot inside their forward 50. It's Durham again, who I think has been Essendon's best player today. But then, you know, a bit of competing inside forward 50. Ball goes to Cox. Little handball to Day Wicks, who could have snapped on his right foot, but saw Zach Merritt with a little bit of space and then was able to kick over his shoulder for a goal.
6: Yeah, I think it. Like most left footers, mate, that's mostly there for balance, isn't it?
7: That's it.
1: Copying that, Rama? Fair enough.
7: No truer word.
1: 62 points, Brisbane's lead. On the back of the goal to start this final term for Zach Merritt. He gets it again in the middle. Gets a kick out towards half forward, but it's a turnover and Coleman takes the intercept.
7: It's just silly right footers go to tackle us and don't realise we're left footers.
1: Coleman kicks down the wing looking for Rayner. He's taken high in the marking contest. Should have mentioned it, by the way, when Caddy missed. He's now 2-goals-5 today, Nate Caddy.
9: I know we've spoken a lot about the whiteboard, but the whiteboard did have written on it L alongside the left footers as well. So there you go, a little bit of extra information.
1: There's one of them.
12: One of Hawthorn's premiership teams was built on left footers. I think there was eight or nine in that one of their teams.
1: Yeah, they've got eight in the game today, seven of them playing for Essendon. So just one left footer in Brisbane's team today. Of course, last year's grand final, as Caddy goes long inside 50, there was only one left footer played in the entire game, which was Jeremy Cameron. Out of the 46 participants involved, offhands spills out of bounds here, half forward for the Dons. So at least they've started this final term with a little bit more vigour after getting blown away in Q3. Brisbane by 62 points. Twilight footy next. Dual site over to Perth and down the highway at Geelong.
9: Draper down for Will Ashcroft. Onto Lester. Onto Rayner, who coughs it up. Durham takes it. Rushes a left foot snap on goal across the face. And Cox, I think he's ended up with it.
6: Goal umpire's quarter behind.
9: No, off hands. Was he sort of bobbled it. And then he came up with the footy and suggested that he marked it. But no. Brisbane by 61 points, 3.5 minutes into the fourth.
1: We'll get down to Ray in just a moment, see what's happening with Jai Caldwell. As Fletcher marks the kick out and then switches across the half back line to Will Ashcroft. The youngest player ever to get the two Norm Smith medals.
12: I think for this last quarter, if you're Essendon, you want to try to halve the margin. If you're Brisbane, you want to try to get through with no injury.
1: Oh, gives it to Harris Andrews. He comes out of defence, turns it over cold. Sharp marks middle of the ground. Lions are staying tonight. They've got their Hall of Fame night in Melbourne. And Sharp's kick inside the forward 50. Cox flies at it. No marks. Spills down to McCarthy. Handball away towards Fletcher. Handball to Will Ashcroft. High up and under out of defence and an intercept mark there for Day Wicks. I'm just going to whisper this very quietly, but it's also been 25 years since their premiership in 01. As Day Wicks kicks inside the forward 50. Dersma trying to mark unsuccessfully. Rayner gives it away to Bruce Reville, who clears out of the defensive arc.
9: Kicks up towards the wing. El-Hooley picks it up and he's bumped by Cameron and he's hurt his shoulder. Might have been an AC joint that's just given way there for Saad El-Hooley. Play goes on. Merritt's kick smothered. Half forward here for Essendon and the umpire elects to stop the play as El-Hooley comes off. Flexing that arm, Ray Chamberlain.
8: Yeah, just as he makes his way from the ground, I can confirm Jai Caldwell has got that ankle strapped in ice. He'll take no further part.
9: Neither a collarbone or an AC joint there for El-Hooley, or maybe both. It'll be tough to do both, Corp, as Cameron takes the kick backward of the wing. And
12: thanks, Dr. Ben.
9: Zorko on the logo. Brisbane by 61 points.
1: Which ankle is it, by the way, Ray, for Jai?
8: Right.
1: Right ankle. Okay. As Brisbane head down to half forward. Bailey on the end of it. Dabs a little kick inside the forward 50. Curtin sells a dummy and coughs it up. By hand taken by Day Wicks. Gives it to Wright. Handball away to Sharp. Handball to Reed off the back flank. Kicks out of the defensive 50. Oh, big time tackle. Will Newen as soon as he grabbed it. It was Gallup who laid that. Ball comes out Brisbane's way. Curtin got it back to Gallup. He's tackled, holding the ball. Free kick, Caddy. So he had six scoring shots last week for 3 threes. Had seven today for 2-5.
12: That's okay.
1: Yeah.
12: Yeah.
1: Positive signs.
12: Like people will go,
9: dangerous.
6: Oh, lucky it's 50.
9: It's 50. Leeds, I just want to go back to the Hall of Fame event later tonight for Brisbane after playing a game.
1: Okay.
9: A night on the waters at a club function. I can imagine you would have been a big fan of that sort of thing.
6: Been on the waters. Post-game?
9: A club function late into the evening after a day game?
6: Well, it depends on how long your break is as to whether it is on the waters or not, I think.
1: It's surprising schedules. Yeah. They've got a short week. They play Carlton Friday night.
6: Yeah. So definitely waters.
1: They won't leave until tomorrow morning.
9: Caddy looks inside 50, overshoots the target. Bouncing ball here for Edwards.
12: That's just where Brisbane are at. Like, it won't faze them. It just, okay, this we've got the function. It's very important for the club.
6: Pre-planned.
12: Let's just get on with it.
6: Yep.
1: Saturday night function after the Saturday afternoon footy. There's the lifeblood of footy clubs around the country. Oh, from the restart, Sully Roby works his way through, floats one goalward, and it carries the line. Roby puts it through, and Essendon have kicked the only two goals in the final term. Sullivan Roby, one of their next-gen stars in game number four, has his third career goal. Essendon 7-13-55, Brisbane 17-8-1-10. 8 minutes gone, final term.
6: He's got good purchase on that, didn't he? His ability to be in traffic,
7: strong,
6: step through.
7: Holds his feet.
6: Yeah, he does. He holds his feet a lot.
7: Yeah, and then what up. I love is he's sort of, his base is really straight and still, so he gets a little bump, but he still looks really, really well balanced, and that's a great sign for a kid that's in his fourth game of football.
1: Is he going to run on the ball?
6: He's there now.
7: Yeah, he'll certainly play that high half forward on ball roll in the years to come.
6: Yep. That's what they drafted him.
7: Look, something would have to go drastically wrong in his development for him not to be a really, really good player for Essendon.
9: Brisbane didn't have a player on the wing there as play restarted. Zorko eventually comes off the bench to run out towards the wing. They won the clearance, Brisbane, but a mark taken on the turnover by Roberts of Essendon, centre half back. Ray Chamberlain.
8: We're receiving in relation to Sardell Howie is that it's a collarbone. I think it's going to be a break, so he won't be playing again today.
9: Roberts moves it out wide for Sharp, who kicks for merit off his hands. Picked off there for the Lions by McCluggage. Onto Wilmot, kick inside 50. Nice swirl away from Cameron. Follows up, Dunkley picks it up. Sweeping handball to Neil. Snaps on goal from 50. A little ambitious, and Mackay in the goal square. And he gets the Bronx cheers. That is brutal.
6: Yeah.
9: I think that's too much. I'm not a fan of that from the Essendon fans.
1: Farrow, hand pass out towards Kondo Giannis, who kicks down the wing. The ball doesn't quite trickle out. Leicester keeps it alive. Gives it to Levi Ashcroft, the 1-2 with Fletcher, and then has another 1-2 with Ford. So Levi padding the stats, kicks down to half forward, turns it over, and Kondo Giannis takes the intercept mark. Handball away to Farrow. Shakes the man on the mark, and then eventually kicks down the wing, and Ford picks it off. Intercept for Brisbane. Margin is 55 points Brisbane's way. Comes through the middle of the ground. Short kick from Neil, turnover, and Durham takes it for Essendon. So we're 10 minutes into the last term. Bombers the only two goals in the final term. Brisbane killed off this contest, arguably at quarter time, if not definitely by the end of the third. They've won every quarter so far. The Bombers have kicked the only two goals in the last. Newen gives it to Edwards, kicks for Peter Wright, who holds out Harris Andrews and takes the mark right half forward. Kicking towards the locket end, he'll have a look from 35 out against the boundary.
6: Yeah, great forward craft again from Big Pete there. Just got the backside into Harris Andrews and shifted him off the line of the ball.
7: Yep. He's been one of the better players for Essendon.
6: He's tried. He's tried. A tough kick from out here. I know you don't like him from out here, Rama, but
7: I know, it's dead pocket. There's a wind out there somewhere.
6: Is it? Yep.
1: Peter Wright. Proving you wrong. Slots it from the boundary line.
7: What are you cheering about, Betty?
1: Just brings that pocket to life for the second time today. 8-3-61 Essendon. Peter Wright's got a couple. Brisbane 17-8-1-10. Brisbane by 49 points. 11 minutes gone in the final term. This is Saturday footy on ABC Sport. Colbin Middlemass alongside Ben Cameron, Ray Chamberlain, Adam Ramanaskis and Brett Delidio, your call team.
7: Do you get pleasure when I'm wrong, Ben?
9: Just today.
7: Oh, just today. Right, okay. Look, he's a beautiful kick of the football, Peter, right? So,
6: you put him in the ruckman class, or is he a forward?
7: He's a forward.
6: Yeah.
7: Yeah, he's not your traditional pure ruckman. Now, he's rucked a lot today. Already. He's probably rucked 70% of the game.
6: Yeah, he's been good. I put, to be a good kick, you can't miss the easy 15 to 20 metre one. And the guys that do that, they're not good kicks.
7: Yeah.
9: Has been spending a lot more time in the ruck recently, Peter Wright. Gives away a free kick here. What was that for?
6: Over the line ruck rule, was
9: it? Yeah, that's what I'm worried about. Is four kicks out of the middle, inside 50. At the back, Cody Curtin.
7: Oh,
9: rushed the post. I think he just grazed it on the way through.
7: What's his numbers today, Corb? Cody, sorry.
9: Hasn't had a lot of the footy. That was his sixth disposal. That's
7: okay. Not easy playing as a key forward in your first game.
1: Four of his six have led to scores. And Durham hands it away towards McGrath. He gives it to Pryor against the boundary line. The left footer pokes his kick down the boundary line. City side, Edwards, hand pass back inboard. Blackiston can't collect. Going in to retrieve it. And all of that is Rayner, and he's held up on the logo. Ball up. So left collarbone for Sardell Hooley. Right ankle for Jai Caldwell. The Bombers banged up, and they're too short on the bench, and they're way behind in the game. 50 points, the lead for Brisbane. The Dons have kicked the last three in the game. going forward here, Brisbane. Reid in the box seat, spills the intercept mark. Now got to untangle himself from Bailey, does so. Handball to Blackiston, knocks it back to Reid. Lifted the arms, trying to shake the tackle. Got it out to Farrow. And the teenager sends a handball away to his fellow team. His draft mate in Roby, who's darting in the wrong direction, runs into Bailey, lost it, taken by Dunkley, centering kick to Cameron, who played on, tried to catch McGrath napping, awake to it, kick goes back to Bruce, who leaps up, and Bruce Reville marks over the on the shoulders of Nguyen, and Reville will have a look here, true centre-half forward, 45 metres 18. His draft mate in Roby, who's darting in the wrong direction, runs into Bailey, lost it, taken by Dunkley, center.

0: target. The skipper should be onto those ones, but did well enough just to centre it back towards Bruce. It was a nice mark in the end. Probably had an element of danger to it.
1: So Essendon, I mean, kick back-to-back goals for the first time today, have strung three in a row together, and Bruce Reville breaks that. The cult figure. Goals for the Lions. And then lead is back out to 56. 14 gone in the final term. Brisbane have this game well and truly in their keeping. 18-9-1-17. Essendon 8-13-61. A 56-point lead for the Brisbane Lions. 14 gone in the last Saturday footy on ABC Sport.
2: I do like Bruce because I think he's just another one of those Brisbane players that plays his role. He's happy to play his role week in, week out. He knows by just being disciplined,
0: yep,
2: game in, game out, he's going to get another week in the team. So if you've got enough of those, and then you let your stars do their thing through the middle of the ground or forward or defence or whatever that is, it builds a good team very quickly.
3: Signed a three-year contract extension earlier on in the season. As Blackiston palms it out towards the wing. Levi Ashcroft suckers it forward. McCluggage is on the end of it. Kicks inside 50. Morris drags it down from the sky. He marks deep in the left forward pocket. 25 out. Tight angle. 5 in from the boundary line. He'll snap across the body.
0: See the way he's just able to go, but then stretch even further to get himself separation from his opponent. Now, granted, he was 5 metres in front of Reed there, but he's got it almost a double pump, hasn't he?
3: Looking for goal number 4. Swings it on goal, hits the woodwork. And the post.
2: That hit a flush.
3: Yeah, swaying heavily after that clean strike from Logan Morris. Brisbane by 57, quarter hour mark, final term. Saturday footy on ABC Sport.
1: And somewhere Lee Matthews will be smiling after all those years ago. Of course, he involved in that incident that snapped the goalpost.
0: He is, mate. I can see him.
1: Short to McGrath. To Merritt. Merritt comes out wide to Mackay. A few less cheers there. Handball away to Kondo Giannis. Handball to Roberts. Roberts down the wing. Finds Pryor. Up over halfway. Pryor eventually kicks it down towards Nguyen. Too much hang time in it. And Lester getting up, taking a neat overhead mark to kick it off for Brisbane on the back flank. And short to Wilmot, one of their 19 premiership players out there today. 16 minutes gone, final term. He goes short to Will Ashcroft. Back to Wilmot. 57 points, Brisbane's lead.
3: Working it around the Lions. They lead by 57 points. Zorko back pocket. Twirling the footy, kicking up to the wing. Pack forms. Up they go. Mackay hand to it. At the back, Cox. Essendon ball. After Roberts. Chips it to Nguyen. Between wing and half forward. Stabs a good kick away towards Sharp. Too far out to score. Marks it 53 out. He'll kick to the pocket. Looking for a leading Caddy. Sliding in. He takes the chest mark. Added a few new stickers to the lower left leg as well of late. Nate Caddy, he'll kick for goal here on the right. And 40 out, going to go the snap. Ambitious on the long snap, but he is classy and he's curling it through. That is a good finish. Caddy's got 3 and it's back to 51 points. 18-10-118 plays 9-13-67, 3-5 Nate Caddy today.
2: Well, he won't die wondering. And all you want to see with a young key forward is if they continue to work. So to have 8 scoring shots in this game is a really good effort. Now he's had Lester at times, he's had Gallup at times, he's had Harris Andrews at times. So 3 premiership defenders that he's had to compete with for the entirety of the day. But It's work rate. And I think that's what's going to hold this young man in good stead for his future.
0: Yep. He doesn't just go once and be done. Yep. He comes back at the footy. He goes down back to the goal square. Then he hits up again. Constant movement. That's what gets you on the end of him.
1: Ankle for Caldwell. Hasn't played this final term. And now a collarbone for Al Hooley, also out of the game. 2 injuries to add to what's going to be a lopsided defeat for the Bombers. Durham gives away a free in the middle. McCluggage goes straight down the pipe. Mackay puts his fist through it.

0: There's the Bronx cheers again, returning as Will Ashcroft at the drop. Hand pass away to McKenna. McKenna snaps, he goals, and Brisbane get that straight back. Time to fill up the stats for members of both teams in this final term, with the result well and truly in the Lions' keeping. McKenna's got a couple against the old team. And 19-10 plays 9-13, 18 and a half gone in the final term. Brisbane by 57. There's more footy to come. 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On ABC Radio in WA, you'll be getting coverage of West Coast and Richmond. And for everybody else, we'll be taking you to Geelong and North Melbourne. 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
1: Yeah, I was just watching the behind the goals on that one. You were talking about Archie Roberts earlier. He went back to where the contest was, but, mate, you've got to understand that even though he's playing defensively on you, you've got to be a defender when you're in the back six.
2: Draper and Wright, both with hands on it. Ends up in the hands of Durham. Out of the middle for Essendon. Floater inside 50. Good grab, Fletcher. Marks defensively, 40 out from the Lions. Defensive goal. Sends it across to Neil, who moves it to the right back flank for reveal. Kicks for a leading McKenna. A bullet. He does well to hold on to it. He was infringed anyway.
1: He did not want to let him get that one, Archie Roberts, but hands were too good for McKenna.
2: Lions by 57. McKenna comes infield. The bare 15. Gets it back from Wilmot. Runs through the logo. Flower bag inside 50 for the Lions. Low down. Reina searching for it. Konogiannis slaps it out. Wright manages to pick it up. Handball away towards Blackiston. Onto Sharp. And now Essendon off the back. As centre-half back through Farrow.
0: He's got good composure. Kicks out to Caddy, who marks. Plays on immediately. Decides to pass it to Langford. Marks just outside the goal square. 15 metres out left of centre. And Nate Caddy, she's done his bit today in the front half for Essendon.
1: Certainly has. It was a good kick, clever kick, because he could have just gone long towards the goal square and have it roll through, but he put it to space where Langford could get on the end of it.
0: Langford's going to hook it across the body and knock it through. So a better final quarter for the Bombers. They've kicked five last quarter goals. Problem was, at three-quarter time, they were 69 behind. Essendon, 10-13-73. Brisbane, 19-10-124. It's the Lions, the two-time reigning champs, by 51 as we head into the time on in the last.
3: And yeah, look, you always want a response from a team after a really poor quarter, which that third quarter was from Essendon. Yes, now Brisbane probably have put the cue in the rack to a certain extent, but to have 5-2 in this quarter, what do we got remaining? We've still got about 6-odd minutes remaining, I think, there. So, you know, there's still a couple of more goals left in this game for either team. But again, Essendon want to go in with some level of momentum into next week where they can review the game, review the third quarter and go, well, this was pretty ordinary. But then they can review the fourth quarter and say, well, this is how we actually scored and why we scored.
2: Right, hooks it back. McCluggage out the front door for Brisbane. Kicks inside 50 and Morris has got it again. Logan Morris having himself a day. He'll have a look at his fourth.
0: That was an old-fashioned one-on-one.
1: It's just too easy, though, isn't it, really? I mean, Zach Reed would have to have 10 kilos on Logan Morris, would you think?
3: And centimetres.
1: But just to be pushed under, and I get it, sometimes you can get into a vulnerable position, right, where you can't do that, but Harris Andrews doesn't get nutted like that, does he, when the ball's coming
3: in? That's just a pure 50-50 contest. They're both in good position.
0: Yep.
2: Logan Morris trotting in, puts his laces through it. Kicks his fourth. Brisbane's highest score of 20-26. 20-10-130. Plays 10-13-73. Back out by 57. Time on, fourth term. Saturday footy on ABC Sport.
0: Gee, it's a good comparison. So that's a classic one-on-one matchup. Reid was drafted 4 years before Logan Morris. Reid playing his 27th game. Logan Morris has won two premierships playing his 52nd.
1: Yeah.
0: I mean, that. I feel like for Zach Reid, as Essendon supporters, we've kind of been sold. This guy's a jet. He just can't get a run at it. Now he's had a run at it, and unfortunately, he's not living up to the hype in the early part of the young season.
1: When you're wanting that to be your cornerstone of your defence almost, it makes it very hard. And I get he has to do a lot of work because the pressure's not coming, not great from the midfield, but those contests, you just got to halve them at the least.
0: Free kick here.
1: Across the line.
0: This is my centre line free kick.
1: Yeah.
2: Ray. Now.
0: We'll get to Ray. So crossing the centre line, going against the Bombers. Brisbane hurriedly working inside the forward.

0: 50. Mark's going to be paid to Lohmann. Ray Chamberlain on the boundary. Razor, what happened there?
1: Yeah, that one there, Peter Wright seemed to cross the centre line before he jumped. So if he jumps before on his side of the line, that would have been fine, but he crossed the line in advance of the contest so that he concedes a free.
2: I think what he did, he misread the ball as he was coming in, so he tried to take an extra step to jump, but I don't know, it's a price to pay. Now they've got a shot on goal, 30 out.
0: Kai Lohmann, he was goalless at half-time. Time on in the last, he's got four. Man's always ready and able to impact the game, and he's done just that here as Brisbane have powered away from Essendon. 21-10, 136, Essendon 10-13, 73. 24 gone in the

0: and you know, I've never contested a centre bounce in or ball up in AFL footy, but what I would say, you know, Lids, is that there is this white line that's painted on it, and the, and the rule is, you know, they don't want to take in the oppo's space. So,
1: yeah, I get it.
0: You know, that's where it's at. The umps have got to just implement it as it unfolds.
1: They don't make the rules, mate. They're just making sure they're enforced,
2: that's
1: and
2: right.
1: It's not their fault.
0: Yeah.
2: I would pay to see Ben Cameron and Ray Chamberlain in that contest together.
3: I've got good hops. I'll get over the top of it.
4: I'll do it for free.
2: Just put the knee straight into the ribs, Ray.
0: Right into his ribs.
2: Yeah.
3: I've got Ray covered. We'll have a wrestle from a boundary throw-in as well, if we can. Brisbane go forward out of the middle, inside 50 again. Farrow, his handballer turnover, straight to Lohman, to Rayner, Charlie Cameron. What a finish. Putting a little bit of icing on top. What is going to be a very nice cake for the Brisbane Lions as they celebrate the Hall of Fame tonight. 69 points. 22-10, 142 plays, 10-13, 73, 25 minutes into the fourth term. Saturday footy on ABC Sport.
1: Yeah, you called it, Ram, that there's probably still a few more goals left on the table. Unfortunately for the Bombers and Bombers fans, it's been the Lions that have been kicking them. The last 10 minutes alone, they've kicked 4-2. They just have a knack, don't they? Just putting the foot down and just say, you know, you're close enough. No, actually, we'll go away again here.
2: Just the, look,
1: so
2: it's the class factor. But what I love about Brisbane and the way they play an extremely disciplined game in fast motion. And that's what teams really really can't handle, how quick they play when they're at their best.
5: Their offensive firepower, scary good, Brisbane, as we've seen already in fits and starts throughout the young season. Picked up in the middle here by Durham. He's crunched in the tackles, getting a free. He started so well, Sam Durham.
1: Had the 25 today. He's been pretty good.
5: Handball away towards Pryor on the wing. Kicks inside 50. Getting across Lester, knocks it out of bounds.
2: Even that by Ryan Lester. He doesn't need to do that this late in the game. But drifts across the pack. Third man into the contest. Spoiled to the boundary line.
5: Doesn't get a pretty stat forward or anything.
2: Zero.
5: Yep. Just helps his teammate out.
2: That's all.
5: The type of blue-collar guy that every good football team craves, Ryan Lester. From the boundary throw-in, Draper. Going to have the last laugh against his old team. Wins it down. Roby tackled.
2: Ryan Lester is what Ben Stratton was to Hawthorn.
1: Yep. Agree.
5: Draper palms it down. Picked up here by Day Wicks. He gives it off. Hurried kick forward into the lap of Cox, who marks it centre half forward, or closer than that, almost full forward. 20 out directly in front. Marks the merit kick. And Nick Cox has a chance to poke one through on his return.
1: It's going to be a nice return for him. If he just can knock it through, you know, do his confidence a world of good.
2: Been better in the second half. Started to compete a little bit more in the air.
1: I'm tipping he's kicking it with his left. What are you going? He's a right footer, naturally. Yeah. What's he going to go with? Quick.
2: Right. All right.
5: He's so adept off both feet. He knocks it through off the left. Welcome back, Nick. It's nice to see you again. After 630 days, Nick Cox goals on his return to AFL footy. It's been a minute for Essendon's number 13, and it's a goal that comes late in the piece on a day that his side's going to be convincingly beaten. Brisbane 22-10, 142. Essendon 11-13, 79. 28 gone in the last Saturday footy on ABC Sports.
2: It's a really nice moment for Nick Cox. So I think you'd have understand what this young man's gone through. Multiple concussions. He had to sit in front of the AFL concussion panel to be allowed to play football again. He's had to really build himself up from a pre-season point of view where, you know, there was times where he simply couldn't do anything, any exercise and the like. You know, he's built himself up, come back through the reserves for a number of weeks, and now to get an opportunity at senior level again, he should be extremely proud of himself.
1: Oh, look out. We've got another one.
3: Oh, yeah. Another free kick. I think Ray's already on his way down to the room, so avoiding any questioning around that. But it goes the way of Essendon and Wright. Inside 50, a shallow entry. Wilmot gliding through the sky. Marks defensively for Brisbane. Lions lead it by 63. Nearly 29 minutes travelled in the fourth. Goes out wide to Levi Ashcroft. Still a baby, Levi, in many respects. Doesn't turn 20 until December this year. Kicks back inside defensive 50 to Coleman. Could be a dual premiership player before he turns 20.
1: After winning three with Sandringham before he got drafted. He's greedy, isn't he?

0: goodness.
1: Zach Reid's just having a look at a finger on the bench. Seems to be okay after a brief chat with the docs. Fletcher gives it off to Will Ashcroft. Kicks looking for Morris, carries his head, spilt by Roberts into the path of McGrath. Hurried kick to halfback. Picked up by the Dons out there in the little hand pass from Farrow towards his teammate Roby, who's tackled centre-half forward for Brisbane. Brendan from Hobart, two-time Brownlow medalist Peter Moore was a good kick of the footy.
2: Yep.
1: That big ruckman that can kick it earlier in the day. As Roby races away with the footy. Long kick to centre-half forward over the head of Andrews. Coleman clever. Just deft touch down to Lester, who's locked up straight away. So forward 50 stoppage for the Dons. And hello, chaps, including Ben. Regardless of coaching, does Essendon even have the potential talent to compete within the next 3 years? Loving your call. At least you're making me laugh with tears. From Jacinta.
3: What's that all about?
1: Maybe you
3: check the number. Is that Rummer? Bailey kicks out wide and finds Charlie Cameron. Kicks up to half forward for Lohman. Bouncing ball. Wide out half forward. Turns and gets around Kondo Giannis. Kicks for Curtin. Hands to it. Very nearly. Follows up at ground level. Tackled by Roberts. And caught, ball up, the umpire wants it.
4: Just on that text, yep. I think you'll find that there's still another 2 years of draft picks that Essendon are going, like before Tassie come into the competition, they've got to. There's no other choice at the moment.
3: All right, tapping it down onto it. Lockie Neal gives it to Bailey. It was a throw. Lockie, he doesn't agree, but it doesn't matter. It'll be down. Will it be?
2: It's 50.
3: 50,
2: I think,
3: yeah.
2: It's pointed downfield.
3: Yeah, Bailey kicked it well after the whistle.
1: So they're still in the
3: might have been pointing to McGrath, saying it was his free kick. No, now he's pointing downfield again.
1: So they're still in the phase, Rammer, of actually acquiring top talent rather than even developing them.
4: Yeah, they've still got to get more talent into the list.
3: There's it no is
4: doubt,
3: a 50.
4: There's no doubt about that. So, and that's going to be clearly the next two drafts.
3: Gee, we made hard work of that.
1: I was going to say, no one understands what's happening, but it doesn't impact the result. As now Roberts has called the play on, gets a sweeping hand pass, trying to link up with Pryor, picked off by Bailey, loops a hand pass to Cameron, Brisbane inside 50. Cameron wants to kick it himself. Now he retreats back, and Rayner marks the centre half forward.
4: They were looking to give. Oh, here we go.
1: Now he hands it off to Curtin for the Curtin call.
4: Oh.
1: He misses. Oh. A behind for Cody Curtin.
2: That is playing with your opponents, isn't it?
4: Yeah.
1: They were trying to feed Cody Curtin the first game and to get a goal of the death. Rayner marked it in front of him, and then, like in junior foot, he stopped and handballed to the new kid, hoping he could kick one. It wasn't to be a behind. So with 1:18 to go, Brisbane by 64 points.
3: Farrow poking the kick to the runner, McGrath. On the back flank, gives it off to Dersma, kicks it out of bounds on the full. It
2: reminds me of the Cats in their dominant era. They were very good at that.
3: Dersma just getting the crowd involved.
4: Make every teammate feel good about themselves.
3: Lessons some of us could take as the kick goes inside 50 from Levi Ashcroft. Ball hits the deck. Draper sockers it on. Gathered there quickly by Pryor. It runs full back. Kicks out to the wing. And Gresham ends up with the footy.
4: I think that's a fair comment if you want to be teammates with that person, though.
1: Handball away towards Roberts. Roberts down the half forward, slides a slide past Caddy. He manages to collect, knock it back to Day Weeks. Handball away towards Pryor. Kicks to centre half forward and intercepted. Nice bit of work from Dunkley getting back. Picks it off for Brisbane. In the final 30 seconds, he's going to retreat back with the kick to Lester. Short to Andrews. Andrews have come wide to Bruce Reveal. So had the little slip up last time down in Melbourne against the Demons a fortnight ago, the Brisbane Lions. They come back with heavy victories, 52 points over Adelaide. And now it's going to be 10 goals plus today as Wilmot goes very short to Bailey. Not the required trip. As time will tick out on this contest with Brisbane running roughshod through the corridor. They're two teams at opposite ends of the AFL food chain. It is a feeding frenzy for the Lions. They win by 64 points.

of the AFL jungle, the Brisbane Lions. They won the first quarter, 6-1, led by 29 at quarter time, by 33 at the half, by 69 at three-quarter time, and the margin even got to 70 late in the third. Essendon, for what it's worth, outpointing the two-time reigning premiers by 5 in the last quarter, but it was Brisbane really from start to finish. They win by 64 points to move to 5-3 on the year.

0: So they're 5-3, the Brisbane Lions, but they've got two losses by under a goal. Lost to Melbourne by 2 points and the Western Bulldogs by 5, having led that by a wide margin. Their only lopsided defeat, missing key personnel in Sydney by 44 points to the Swans. And I think in most people's estimation, as the two-time reigning premiers, far from an ageing list. They've still got a number of stars either coming into or in their physical prime. They are very much the number one seed. And to be the team, you got to beat the team, as the old expression goes. 64 points full-time, the Lions over the Bombers. The goal kickers, gee, everyone got involved today. 4 for Lohman, all in the second half. 4 for Morris, 4 for Bailey. 2 for Cameron, 2 for McKenna, 2 for Rayner. And then singles for McCluggage, Neil, Reville and Wilmot. Meanwhile for Essendon, 3 goals for Nate Caddy, 2 for Peter Wright, and then 1 each for Merritt, Roby, Cox, Edwards and Blackiston. 64 points full-time, the Brisbane Lions, way too good for Essendon. If you're listening on News Radio, you're with us for about another 15 minutes or so. For everybody else, another 45 minutes. We've got extended pre-game, which we're chuffed about here at Docklands. Plenty of time to pull it all apart, reaction from both rooms. And then it's off to Geelong and North Melbourne. If you're in WA, we'll let you go early too in 15 minutes from now for all the build-up of West Coast and Richmond.
1: Maybe a little stop-start keep for the group in that 45 minutes.
0: I think that might be necessary to get our collegiality up where it needs to be. 64 points, Lids, full-time. The Lions maul the Bombers. What did you make of it?
1: Oh, it was just clinical. I think from the Lions, their ability to, from start to finish, I think the second quarter was probably one where they took the foot off the pedal a little bit after a hot start, but they come out after half time, kick 7-1, ultimately put the game to bed, and they just went through the motions more so in that last quarter, didn't they? It was their ability to just put the foot down on the accelerator when they need to and just flex their muscle more than anything else, don't they? They're just a great side to watch.
2: Look, they are. I think any opportunity you get to come to watch Brisbane, you should take that opportunity, because they've got terrific players across every line of the field, and we know who the stars are, but then you look down the stat sheet, like Dusty Wilmot's led the way with 31 and a goal today. Zach Bailey, 21 and 4 goals. Kitty Coleman, who's just eased back into this team nicely again, 24 touches. Lester, who we mentioned a number of times, 22 touches today. So and the list goes on.
1: One of those guys had double-digit marks too.
2: Well, they've racked up 163 marks.
1: That's
2: Brisbane
1: huge
2: for the game.
0: Just on Wilmot, by the way, I noticed he ended up getting one more rammer, so he finished at 32.
2: Yep.
0: You know what that is?
2: What's that?
0: It's a career high.
2: Career high. Yeah.
0: For Darcy Wilmot.
2: Yeah. So. Yeah, and look, this is the thing. Like, I think Essendon, they're a team that want to possess the ball. That's the way they play. But they've got to be a team that's going to apply pressure as well. Like, you cannot concede 163 marks in a game, because simply the opposition controls the tempo for its entirety there.
1: Yep.
2: Like, wherever they want to shift the ground to, if you're giving up uncontested marks, they can. Now, if Lid spoke about the tee space early in this game, that's what Essendon are got to get much better at. If they're going to give up those marks, they've got to be there to also intercept them.
1: Yep.
2: That's just the reality of it. So, but again, it was clinical for Brisbane. First quarter, 6-1. Third quarter, 7-1. You know, there's 13-2 in two quarters of football there for the Brisbane Lions. So, they walk away. I don't think they came away with any injuries. So, they can walk into their Hall of Fame Premiership reunion dinner tonight and probably have a couple of beers.
3: They have got some injuries. So, Link McCarthy has...
1: He didn't play much in the last, did he?
3: No, he's got the ice pack on his

0: left hamstring. It's not the sort of old school ice pack. It's a new age one or some kind of medical device. He's also blue on champion data.
1: Right.
0: Ty Gallup has a concussion. So
2: okay. Well,
0: Link McCarthy, I've just got the info from Brisbane, tight hamstring.
2: Okay.
0: So it's not a hamstring per se, or they're not saying that anyway as yet, but
2: so
0: watch.
2: What's Brisbane's run for the next couple of weeks, Corb?
1: So Carlton next week, short week. They play on a Friday night. Then they've got Geelong at the Gabba.
2: Yep.
1: GWS in Sydney.
2: Yep.
1: And then Fremantle at the Gabba.
2: Yeah, so probably the next 4 weeks.
1: Good work.
2: What are they? They're 5-3, you said, Corb, at the moment?
1: 5-3. Yep.
2: And those losses have been close losses. So the next probably 4 weeks really will determine if Brisbane are going to be a top four team. So I suspect they are going to be, but probably as a top four team, I think the minimum or the maximum you can probably lose is 6, maybe 7 games, I would say. So these next, particularly the Geelong, the Fremantle and the GWS game is going to be tough for them.
1: If you weren't with us earlier today on AFL Saturday, you can catch that, of course, through ABC AFL Daily, home of your footy conversation with 5 episodes a week. So Rammer and Lids were both on that. One topic that we didn't discuss, which concerns the Brisbane Lions, or at least it would have in previous years, changes to the draft rules. And both you guys have been working in and around the player management space. Rammer recently finding the off-ramp to that world, but Brett Dilidio is still very much on the highway, so we'll put that to Rammer and Lids and have a little discussion about what those new changes mean, how they'll impact some clubs, namely Port Adelaide and Carlton and Essendon in the years ahead. So we'll talk a bit about that before we're off air at 4 o'clock local time, which is about 40 minutes from now. Dane Zorko just doing the shuffle over to his teammates. As
3: he looks old, doesn't he? The way he's running off the ground.
1: Yeah, his TV commitments.
2: He looks old, but he's had, what has he had again today? I think he's had 27.
3: 27.
2: 27
3: and kicks.
2: Low meters gained for him. What was it today? Only, was that 300 or 500 there?
1: 517.
2: Oh, no, so it's still high.
3: Yeah, it's pretty impressive.
2: Still high.
3: Yeah.
1: 7 score involvements, used it at 86% by
2: look, he to me, he's sort of a Scott Pendlebury type.
1: Yeah.
2: If he's still playing at this level, just keep rolling him out.
3: What I love about him is he chooses the kick that's up the middle that opens the whole game up versus I'm not going to play it safe and just go backwards and sideways. Yeah.
2: I think whilst Brisbane are still in performance mode and still competing for premierships, if he's still playing at this level, if I'm Chris Fagan or Dom Ambrosio, I'm saying, let's roll around again.
1: Dominant win for the Lions. They get home by 64 points and really they won just about every moment when the game was there to be had in the opening quarter, led by 29 at quarter time, 33 at the half, 69 at three-quarter time, and 64 in the finish. Let's go celebrate with the winners. Ray Chamberlain's down there. Razor.
4: Hey, Corb. Well, as you'd expect with the back-to-back premiers, it's a very subdued, professional, but joyful sort of vibe down here. Full room, bit of water getting bandied around for the debutant, and he's going to need a snorkel, I think. But yeah, all as you'd expect at this time of the year for a team that's on track for their third in a row.

0: That's, as you said, professional job from the Brisbane Lions. They sing it again. 64-point winners, 22-11 over the Bombers, 11-13 in front of 31,595. A little special day here at Docklands Stadium too. They've introduced the double dipper ticket for the first time. Yep. So
1: I can't see anyone playing hide and seek just yet because you're allowed to just come in and stay, which is
0: you
1: great.
0: You can. For your $35 general admission ticket, you can come watch the first game. Then you can make your way to View Bar and stay inside the stadium and essentially watch the two games that are running concurrently on the big screen. So one, one in Perth. Mm. Make sure you find a little hydration station and then...
2: Is that in the twilight slot or...?
0: That is. And then you can stick around for the nightcap later tonight, which is Carlton up against St Kilda. So that's back here at Docklands. So you can get 8 quarters of footy, one ticket, same venue, be here all day with the double dipper concept. Just the Bombers injury front. We'll talk more about this in the post game, but Sardell Hawley did his collarbone in the last quarter, and before that, Jai Caldwell hurt his ankle. He tried to come back on. Didn't go too well for him, so he sat out the last quarter. So an ankle for Caldwell and a collarbone for El Hawley. 64-point win for Brisbane, 22-11 over the Bombers, 11-13. No late change in Perth, by the way, so the game between the Tigers and the Eagles. There were some little rumours getting around the West that Harley Reid was banged up and might have been a late out. He's playing, so right. He's in the team. No late changes. The Tigers up against the Eagles. Let's go into the Brisbane rooms with Ray Chamberlain.
3: Thanks very much, Corbin. We're really fortunate that today we've got Dane Zorko down here with us. Dane, mate, congratulations on today's victory. Last time you were in Melbourne, it was an entertaining game but didn't get the points. But today represents 5 out of the last 6 victories. From the outside, mate, it appears as though things are just humming along and gathering momentum in the manner in which you'd expect. What are your observations?
4: Yeah, that's probably not a bad way of putting it, Razor. It's great that we've been able to win 5 of our last 6. I think the form that we're sort of building, we still know we're not perfect, but I think we're executing enough in games to sort of give us that confidence that this is our way forward, and today we get further affirmation of that. So yeah, look, it hasn't been perfect at times, and we had a bit of a slip up against Melbourne and we learned from that, but the last 2 weeks have been really pleasing, especially around that contest.
3: So obviously back in, running around, doing your thing across half back and all the things you want to do, you get another 20 odd today and you're firing things off the boot left, right and centre. Tell us about you and how you're going.
4: Yeah, I was probably really close to play last week, but we played the cautious approach, which is probably smart.

0: I've learned a lot over the last few weeks sitting in with the box and seeing how we sort of orchestrate it from upstairs, and I took a little bit of that knowledge into the game today, which I thought really helped my game as well. So, yeah, it was disappointing a couple of weeks out on the sidelines, tiniest little calf you could possibly imagine, but fix that up, train really strongly the last probably, 10 days or so, and today was nice.
1: A lot of people wouldn't recognise, but like, you know, you have 19 Premiership players out on the field today, but yet you debut another player in Cody. Tell us your observations of his journey getting to his debut today.
0: Yeah, I mean, ever since he got into the club, and it's very, you don't see this a lot these days, this kid's just come in and worked his absolute backside off. He's wanted to know the game plan. He's wanted to get better in absolutely every single area. And I guess when you get that top-end talent, they sort of got a little bit of swagger about him and they just think it's going to happen for him. This kid's worked his backside off and he probably should have played round one. He actually punctured his lung in the, I think it was the Gold Coast game, so he missed out, but he was definitely in line to play. He's had to go back in the reserves the last few weeks. He's worked his backside off again and he's been presented with an opportunity today. And once again, his first few contests, incredible. So we know what we're going to get with him, which is rare that you say that about a first-year kid, but you know he's going to bring effort, hunger, desire to win that ball. And, you know, he's done that throughout the preseason. It's been a pleasure, you know, being alongside him. And today, you know, we'll try to get him goal at the end. As Fakes probably wouldn't have loved that. But that's how much he means to us already as a first-year player. So absolutely wrapped that he's made his debut. He's going to play plenty more football for our football club. And, yeah, it's a good start.
1: Boys, questions for Dane.
2: Dane, were you aware in the lead-up to the game that a photo of your planning whiteboard had leaked out into the media?
0: Geez, going straight off the top, are we?
2: Straight into it.
0: Yeah, we were made aware of that last night. And, yeah, we were obviously really disappointed that, you know, we allow external programs to come in and use our state-of-the-art facility. So the fact that someone needed felt the need to, you know, it was probably harmless, but the fact that it filtered in, it's not new for us. We've done an opposition board for a number of years. Ever since Fags has been at our football club, we want to know a little bit more about our opposition that we're playing. And yeah, we're obviously really disappointed with that, but, you know, we put it to bed this morning and we got to work.
3: Do you know how it happened?
0: Yeah, I'm aware of that.
3: Yeah. Can you share with us how that happened?
0: I just explained that.
3: Right, so there was an external program that essentially came in and someone took a photo of it.
0: Correct.
3: Right. And did you hear about it on field? Did any of the Essendon guys reference it?
0: Nah, mate. I mean, like, if you're going to let that sort of stuff get caught up in trying to execute your game plan, the game's way too hard. For those that have played it, it's way too hard to be worried about what was said on a whiteboard. I don't think there was anything too derogatory towards anyone.

0: going down the wrong path, I reckon.
1: No, I agree with that, Dane. It's Brett Lidio here, mate. Well done today. I want to ask you about a couple of your infectious younger blokes on your team. Kyle Lohman, Darcy Wilmot.
0: Mm.
1: Love the way they go about it, mate, but they just bring so much energy.
0: Yeah, they do. I tell you what, you don't want them in the same group as each other. It's not good. Yeah, little exercises. We try and split them up because it's just comedy, mate. They are just pure comedy. And that's probably... People always ask us, oh, you know, how are you able to do this? How are you able... We let people be themselves in our four walls, and that's the culture we've created. And off the back of that, when they feel comfortable in their own skin, you know, they can play some better football. They become better people, and they... Sure, they can sometimes go outside the flags, and they might miss every now and then, but we encourage them to be themselves. And if everyone's themselves and, you know, happy in the environment they're in, we feel as though we can get some results out of that. And today they both got rewarded. I thought Darcy was exceptional down back in his intercept game. And Kai, he's worked really hard the last few weeks. And I know the stat line doesn't say that he's, you know, contributed, but what we've seen in the vision that we value, he's really brought in an incredible team approach. And today he got his just rewards.
2: Dane, take away competing for another premiership. Yeah, you're obviously such an experienced leader of the Brisbane Lions. What continues to keep you motivated to want to turn up week in, week out to play AFL football?
0: Well, I guess it's legacy, right? I've got an opportunity to help create and set this club up in really good hands once I do decide to retire. And I think that's something that myself, Harris Andrews, Ryan Lester, and even to an extent Lachie Neal, I know he hasn't been there for the start of this journey under Fakes, but we feel as though we've got a duty of care that when we sort of were coming through, the responsibilities just sort of got pushed onto the younger group to sort of take it forward. And I think for us, we see it as an ownership that we want to leave the club in a really good space that we've created. And for me, that's my biggest goal and my drive to keep going. And blokes, and we know that our younger kids are going to get it wrong every now and then, but the education piece is really important.
2: Well, the legacy piece that you talk about, there's a function tonight, I believe.
0: Yep.
2: How... And look, take this obviously with respect. Like, some players will sort of go, "Oh, what are we going to that? What are we going to that for? Let's just get back on the plane and get back to Brisbane." But you guys seem to have really embraced that side of the football club now.
0: Yeah, well, it's our history, right? I mean, people have got to understand what we're playing and what the greater picture is. And you know, Fakes does a really good job of bringing past players in and telling their story and what it was like when they came through. And we've had some Fitzroy greats come through the doors, so. Yeah, maybe it's not for everyone, but it's a really important education piece for us and understanding, you know, how the club was built. So

0: rooms. For some of our audience, you're about to leave us from Docklands. The Lions, too good for the Bombers.
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0: From 45 and right to the ambitious effort, unbelievable!
8: The left foot is a goal!
10: Oh, yeah!
0: Robinson kicks off goal! The prancing pony!
10: What a goal!
0: He's off and running
11: for 45 to get the party started!
0: It's bouncing, it's through! Bailey Smith, he'll want the cameras on him right now!
9: Night camera action, baby!
0: Loads up from 55. That's a monster bomb.
12: 40 metres out. Oh. Snaps towards goal. What a beautiful finish.
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2: You take a seat because it don't get better than this.
3: It's been billed as a day of celebration for the West Coast Eagles. They're up against their opponent from their first ever game 40 years ago when they beat the Tigers. And they're also celebrating their 2006 Premiership, a reunion of the players downstairs. They were in the rooms as part of the build-up to this after a big celebration and adding players to their Hall of Fame and their Legends group last night. But none of that will mean much if they fail to get the 4 points against the Richmond Football Club today. And they're up against the Tigers side, who have been racked with injury. They only had 3 fit players from their AFL list available to play VFL this weekend. 16 injuries, and a lot of them, they're talented youngsters as they head into this game against West Coast, having not won a game this season. They've lost 7 in a row, 12 in a row, if you go back to last year. Well, the West Coast Eagles are also desperate to get the points this afternoon. After a couple of promising results, they've now lost their past 4. Between these two sides, Richmond certainly have the advantage. They've won 6 of the past 7 and both games last year when the Eagles, much was expected of them. What pans out this afternoon? Clint Wilden with you. We're watching the Tigers and the Eagles warm up. Let's head downstairs before we hear from the rest of our team. Ash Nelson's with us on the boundary today. G'day, Ash.
4: G'day, Clint. Hello to our ABC listeners as well. I have Chris Newman, Tigers senior assistant and forwards coach, with me. Chris, welcome. This is Melbourne weather here in Perth today, but 0-7 for Richmond at the moment, but you'd have to say that they're in a fairly similar rebuild as West Coast Eagles. What are the non-negotiables today from the group?
5: Well, I think, pretty similar in terms of the way we're both lining up. Obviously, the list profile's really similar as well. So I think just being a good teammate today is really important. There'll be some challenges here. It's a really difficult task to come over here and play against West Coast Eagles. They always pack this place out regardless of how they're going and who they're playing. So the crowd will be against us, no doubt. So, our players will be tested, but looking forward to it.
4: I caught up with Adam Uze yesterday. He said, if you don't laugh, you cry. In regards to the injury list, Sam Lawler, Josh Gibkiss, Tim Taranto, not long term, but not here at the moment. How do you pick this group back up when you've got injuries such as that?
5: I think they've been pretty good at doing that themselves. I think as leaders, in terms of, you know, as coaches, we've just got to carry ourselves in the right way, making sure that we're on a clear path. We've got a clear vision in terms of what we want to achieve as a group, and we feel confident with the players that we've got out here today.
4: You've won the last 6 of 7 encounters against West Coast. What are your expectations of this lineup for West Coast?
5: Yeah, we expect a really tough game. They've got some really experienced mids in there too, and some young talent filtering through there as well. So getting supply will be really important today. That centre bounce battle will be crucial, I think. Both ends have got some talent in terms of their backs and forwards. So, yeah, we expect a really tough contest today, and I think our group's really looking forward to that.
4: Let's head up to our experts up top in ABC today, Cara Antonio and Chris Waterman. Over to you.
6: G'day, Chris. Chris Waterman here. Good luck today.
5: Thanks, guys.
6: With West Coast Tallies forward line, does that force your hand a bit with Noah Boulder coming back down there, or would you prefer to go with him in the ruck?
5: Yeah, I think we'll probably expect Noah to go in between some roles today. I think our backs are pretty well set. We should be able to cater for any of their taller threats there, we hope. We've obviously got that flexibility with Noah to be able to go back and play a role there, and I think we'd expect to see him sort of roll through multiple roles.
7: Chris, Cara, Antonio here. All the best for today.
5: Thank
7: obviously
5: you.
7: A tough start to the season, but have there been any key markers, I suppose, of growth that you've been able to identify as a coaching group for this young team of yours?
5: I think the biggest key marker is getting some games into these young players. You know, we understand where we're at. We've invested in youth, and I know the misfortune of some of these injuries at the moment, but the silver lining is that some of these players are getting exposure to AFL football, and we've had 3 debutants over the past 3 weeks.

0: You know, like anything, if you're sort of misfortunate and you don't have your best sort of, or your key players, your more experienced players in the team, you do get exposure through some of the younger players and you get to see what they've got.
1: In a change of fortune, Sammy Cumming finally having a little bit of a good run at it. First game last week looked really impressive. What did you make of his debut?
0: Yeah, I love Sammy. He's a great person. He's a great kid. He works his bum off throughout the week and obviously got a lot of talent in him. He's one of those players that when we talk about the Richmond brand of footy, he will be consistent with everything he does. He's hard-nosed. He'll probably get more exposure to midfield this week. Taranto not being able to get up for the game sort of gives him some more exposure through there. So yeah, we're really happy for him to get another crack at it tonight and hopefully he can put his best foot forward.
2: Chris Newman with us from the Richmond Football Club, one of their greats and, of course, now their forwards coach and senior assistant. Chris, Clint Wilden here. I was absolutely gutted for Sam Lawler. I love what he's brought to the club since you picked him up. Are you any closer to knowing whether or not he will need surgery on the Achilles to get him back?
0: No, I think the team are working through that at this stage. I'm not sure they've quite worked out what will be the expectation with Sam. I think they've had to sort of wait to see how it's played out and how it settles to be able to make any sort of determination on whether he will go and have surgery. But yeah, it's unfortunate for him. He's obviously a class player. I know that the crowd and everyone else was looking forward to having him out here and showcasing what he has. But he's going to play a lot of football for us in the future. So yeah, we'll look after him and obviously take no risk with when we bring him back.
2: Two more before we let you go, and thank you for your time. Yep. How much does it disrupt your plans when you have got so many of these young guns who can't seem to string games as a group together? Because we know it was terrific what Richmond were trying to do. We could tell that. But you have this constant run of injuries with them. So not only do they miss out on games, they miss out on building games together. How much does that impact what you're trying to do at the club?
0: No, well, I mean, it's obviously unfortunate that they're not able to be out here at the same time. The beauty of it is that they do spend a lot of time together. So you build cohesion not only on the field but off the field, and that's what they've been able to do. They're a really close-knit unit, some of those younger players, but we still do have some young players out here. I know that we speak about the draft last year, but we do still have a lot of young talent on display. So, as I said, it gives those guys some exposure, and I don't think it's too much of a disruption right now.
2: Last one for you. We remember seeing him in a red singlet. I speak of Oliver Hayes Brown. Used to be a Perth Wildcat, now a Tiger.
0: Yep.
2: Tell us a bit about his development.
0: Yeah, I love him. He's a great human. He's a really good sort of cultural driver for our football club. The boys love playing with him. He's worked so hard on his craft. It's so great to see him display that on the AFL ground. And he was coming from a long way back, but to see his development over the past few years has been outstanding, really. And he's thoroughly deserved his opportunity out here today and this year. And yeah, I think he's a bit of a cult figure around, and the boys do rally around him. So he'll have his challenges today, no doubt, with the West Coast contingent here. But he's looking forward to playing his first game out here.
2: Good to hear that he remains a cult figure. He was with the Wildcats as well. Good luck today. Thanks for talking to us.
0: No worries, guys. Thank you.
2: Chris Newman downstairs from the Richmond Football Club. He was a terrific player for them. And now, of course, spending time as the senior assistant to Adam Uze and also as the forward line coach for the Tigers. Let's welcome the rest of our team. Mitch Turner, good to

0: win that footy. If they had won it, they were just streaming inside forward 50. So there's moments like that that probably people don't remember, but I certainly did.
1: You obviously watch a lot of the footy still. You guys are going to be out there forming a guard of honour for the current crop of Eagles. What are your expectations of this current crop today when you're watching on?
0: Yeah, I just hope they go out there and enjoy themselves and have a little bit of fun. So I do see a few similarities between this young West Coast group and maybe the group that we had around 2000 and 2001. And you cop some bad defeats and it does take a little bit of time, but I think if the group can stick together and they can continue to buy in and work hard, then once you start getting, you know, into 50 games, 75 games, you start to become a little bit more mature, and hopefully the group can use some of these challenging times to make them a bit better going forward.
1: We're speaking with Andrew Embley, 2006 Premiership Eagle. Let's head upstairs to our experts, Cara Antonou, former Dockers captain, and also dual Premiership Eagle, Chris Muddy Waterman. Over to you guys.
2: I'm just going to jump in, Ash, because the lowlifes in the box next door to us are saying terrible things about you, Andrew, saying that you shouldn't be talking to us. I mean, I just wanted to defend you in saying that you started your media career here at the ABC, so you were just coming back to repay the faith. I'm not sure you'll get the warm welcome next door when you return to them. But lovely to talk to you. Congratulations, firstly, on last night, the Hall of Fame, and also a chance to reflect on 2006 and a wonderful day for you, the Norm Smith Medal. Ask everybody this sort of question. When you think back on 2006, what's the one moment that stands out for you?
0: Thanks very much, Clint, and I really appreciate that. And obviously the opportunity that you gave me at the ABC when I was starting out, so that was great. Listen, in the grand final day, a lot of people do ask me about it, but yeah, to be honest with you, it's quite a blur. It happened so quick, and you know, because the game was so tight and tough, we never really got the opportunity to soak it in or enjoy it. You know, it was just about the contest and the next contest after that, and you could not even allow your mind to be able to drift off for even a split second in that game, because that could be the difference between winning and losing. So, you know, to find a way and to get in front when that siren sounded, obviously it's something on the back of what happened in 05, was just was pure relief. But, you know, there's great moments in the game. And, you know, one effort that I speak about, you know, is Darren Glass's effort in that game. So he plays on a guy called Barry Hall. And you know, Barry's, I think, kicked 70-plus that year and kicked 5 in a prelim. And on grand final day, Glassy plays on Barry, keeps him goalless, and we win by a point. You know, yep. So you talk about people just playing their role for the team. So, you know, he did that throughout his career. And but again, there's, you know, so many great moments in that game. And again, you know, through that year as well.
3: Embers, Muddy, well done on your Hall of Fame induction last night. Everyone's talking about moments in the game. Can you remember anything from the week after?
0: Thanks, Mud. Not much, no. It was, you know what, it's the night after the game was probably the toughest one, because if you remember, it was a very warm day in Perth, and it was so hot, and I had one of the worst migraines after the game, and that actually wasn't alcohol related, believe it or not, so it probably took me a little while to launch in, but certainly by about day two, I was starting to spread my wings a bit, and it was a great week after that.
4: Embers, Cara here. Congratulations on the Hall of Fame last night. Random one for me, and I know you probably, it'll be hard to answer this one, but and you played with some absolute superstars and guns of the game, but who was your favourite teammate to ever play with across your career?
0: Yeah, thanks, Cara. It's a really hard question. It's, you know, obviously played with some of the greatest players to have represented our football club, and you know, Judd and Cousins and Kerr, as Chicky just walked past me and gives me a little one in the ribs. I feel like it's deja vu just then.
1: It's an absolute punch-up down here. Cousins gave me one too.
0: So, you know, like Chicky, you know, like the selfless roles that he used to play. We had quite a young side, as you know, and so, and Chicky was that, you know, he was that mature body who just played half-back and protected a lot of the guys for us. So, listen, I couldn't point out one particular teammate, but geez, we had some great role players.
4: Well, this is one you probably can answer. Who was the biggest pest to play with?
0: Dean Cox would have to be the biggest pest, without a doubt. He was, I don't know about Big Coxie, but for someone that, you know, looked the way he did, geez, he was confident.

0: Took half a second to filter through that, Embers. Good to see.
1: Yeah, don't worry about Chicky and Cuz throwing them as they walk past. There was one from Embers.
0: I only
1: got one for you, Embers, Mitch, here. Who'd win out of 92 v 2006 if you went head-to-head?
2: Was this on the field or off the field, Mitch?
1: We'll go on field first.
2: Oh, to be honest with you, like, I was obviously an Eagles supporter growing up here in WA, and those guys from 92 and 94, they were my heroes. And
3: well, actually, it's a good question, Embers, because when we get in the box at race day, after about three beers, Summer's got five on Glassy by half-time, we are absolutely sizing each other up by race nine. It's on for young and old.
2: They're always great days, and you know, I got to privileged to obviously watch Muddy growing up and the rest of those guys, and I was always in awe of them, and obviously when I started out my career, we were getting the tail end of of what those guys did, and they taught us a lot, and passed the baton over, and then it was for us to continue that great legacy. But yeah, to this day, I still think that 92 and 94, that 92 premiership is, obviously was a very, very special one, not just for the West Coast Eagles, but, for our great state.
0: Andrew, it was outstanding to have you back on board for a little bit. I better let you go. They're getting a bit antsy in the box next door. Enjoy the day.
2: Good on you guys. Thanks very much.
0: Andrew Embley downstairs. Terrific to talk to him. Of course, the Norm Smith medalist from 2006. And we are, because of the West Coast Eagles, they've got all the 2006 players that are available downstairs. They're going to provide either side of the banner, the last little chance to rev up the team as they go out ahead of taking on Richmond. So it's a celebration of 40 years for the West Coast Eagles, and it was, as I mentioned, Richmond, their first ever opponent all those years ago. And now, of course, celebrating 20 years on from the 2006 flag. So last time these sides met, of course, went Richmond's way by 49 points, round 20, 2025. And Richmond have won the past two times that they've met head-to-head. So the big build-up is taking place. We're seeing some vision on the screens here at Perth Stadium of those early days where the Eagles didn't really have a home to speak of before starting to move lock, stock and barrel into Subiaco Oval, the old Subiaco Oval. So will the Eagles, will the current crop of players be able to match the efforts of this former group? Clint Wilden alongside Mitch Turner, Cara Antonio and Chris Waterman, our experts. Before we hear a little bit more from them, and we'll give you the full preview coming up with the game still about 20 minutes away, what we might do is we'll head downstairs. From earlier today, I was wandering around and had a chance to chat to someone who was also part of our broadcast team here on ABC Sport for a number of years. He's the best dressed man at the moment downstairs. Very slick looking sports coat. I speak of Michael Braun. I caught up with him and began by asking him on this day where we're reflecting on the 2006 Premiership, how big a day it is. Michael Braun, it is fantastic to see you again. Good to speak to you on ABC Sport. How big's today, the 2006 Premiership reunion?
4: Oh, thanks, Clint. No, it's fantastic. I said it's been going for a couple of days, so I've had a couple of quiet ones. I've been home in bed by 12:30 most of the last couple of days, so I think today's my day.
0: Who's best on ground or best off ground, as the case may be?
4: Well, Embers is going back to back Norm Smith, I reckon. So he's been he was in good form on Thursday night. He was in great form last night. So, with Embers, he likes a big game. So I'm assuming he might get the honours today.
0: Of all the people you get to catch up with, who do you get most excited about seeing? And I'm looking across here, I'm going to see Brett Jones, who we know is doing wonderful things in the United States of America. So many guys you don't get a chance to catch up with very often. Who do you look forward to seeing most at these sorts of things?
4: Well, it's just everyone, Clint. I think, the fact is that football brings everyone together, don't they? For James to come all the way from Boston and, Ash Hansen and Brent Staker, Tyson Stengeline, I've been seeing him for about 5-7 years. It's great, obviously Juddy and Cuzzy, always good to see those blokes as well, but it's just the collective team, and that's what it brings us together, and we've got this bond for life, and it's fantastic.
0: A few people have had a look back at the 2006 grand final the last few days. There's some incredible moments. What stands out for you? What are the absolute highlights to this day?
4: Well, how about me going to take a bounce on the centre wing and getting caught holding the ball in front of 100,000 people? That was a pretty good highlight for me. But obviously, everyone loves the chick smother. That's going to go down to folklore and Hunts. Rest in peace, Hunts. It's going to be a tough day today, and Sellers. His mum and dad are over here as well, and that. So it's good that and Hunts's parents were here last night as well. So it's good for them to still be connected to the footy club.
5: for you particularly,

0: How much more rewarding was it after the disappointment of missing out in 2005? And I know the club didn't win in 2005, but you'd worked all year, you'd worked for so long and then missed out on being able to play, to then go through the next season and get the biggest reward that you can in footy.
1: Yeah, it was devastating. I played every game in 2005 and tore my tendon from the bone in the first 30 seconds of the prelim game against Adelaide, and I'd been playing footy since I was five, and I think I was 27 at the stage, and I thought, I've tripped over the last hurdle, but I just had a mindset that I was going to do anything possible and everything possible to get back as quickly as possible. I lived in a oxygen tent for 3.5 months, so I cleared my whole bedroom out, put the tent up and put my whole bedroom, so I was pretty much the bubble boy for through the whole pre-season just to catch up, because I missed so much football and that. So, and then I ended up playing every game in 06, and lucky enough the footy gods were on my side.
0: You get a chance to go and see the current crop of Eagles train. How do you think they'll go today, and what do you make of what they're trying to do under Andrew McQualter?
1: Yeah, it's great. We've got a bunch of really good youngsters coming through and showing a bit, and obviously with such a young group we are going to get a bit of a whack here and all there, but I don't think the supporters care if they lose, it's how they lose. You know, last week was pretty disappointing, so I'm assuming hopefully we can inspire them to get up today. But regardless of where we're here or not, I reckon they get up today. This is our best chance to have a good win, and I'm backing them all the way.
0: Good to see you. Go in and fire them up.
1: Thanks, Clint. Cheers, mate.
0: I reckon he did that. We're just watching the Eagles lining up for the Guard of Honour downstairs. Michael Braun with his littlest bloke, 3 years of age, alongside the very front of a whole group of them, and nice to see the likes of Darren Harris and John Worsfold, of course, the coach downstairs as well. Brett Jones, as we heard, flowing across all the way from the United States, where he was working originally running the World Cup over there, the Cricket World Cup, and is now involved in the Soccer World Cup. And Chris Judd also making his way across as well. Umpires heading out onto the ground, down to the left of our broadcast position. And we're waiting the Tigers coming out as well. And the Tigers banner paying tribute to Jack Ross and his 100 games that he brought up last week. Today, game 101 for Jack Ross, who was taken at pick 43 in the 2018 draft. We'll head downstairs for the runouts in just a moment. First, let's get the thoughts of our experts, Cara Antonio and Chris Waterman. Is it a concerning thing where you get these games, winnable games, Muddy, you reckon, that Richmond, and they've been around about the mark as well, kicked 2-12 against North, and if they'd kicked straight, would have had them right in that mix. Great fight back against GWS earlier. So they've had games where they've been in, I won't say winning positions, but they could have been a lot closer at the end of proceedings, while West Coast, despite those two wins earlier in the year against North and Port, been really disappointing over the last month, where they've lost by 100 points on two occasions, particularly last time out against St Kilda by 101 points. What are you expecting both today, Cara, Muddy?
2: Well, you expect a pretty good game at footy, because both clubs are really similar in where they're at. Obviously, Richmond haven't had a win. West Coast have doubled their wins from last year already, so they're on the up. But it's not... it's not overly concerning. If West Coast happen to lose today, is it you throw the baby out with the bathwater? No, not at all. I mean, it's still part of learning and development. They've got some crucial players out, as have Richmond, but you don't lose your job over a game like today. It's just part of the process, and you just get a little bit of an idea where some guys are. But as I said previously, you'd want to see a bit better effort than what we got last week. And St Kilda are going to be thereabouts over the next 2 or 3 years with what they've brought into their club. Richmond have still got some good senior players, but again, they've just got a lot of talented young bunch, Cara as well, all over the field, but Sam Lawler and the likes are pretty big injuries for them too, so what we're going to see is the future of the next 10 years of AFL footy, I'm guessing.
3: Yeah, no doubt, and we'll see mistakes being made, we'll see skill errors and poor decisions, but I think what we will see is a bit of excitement as well. As Chris Newman mentioned, they're looking for a bit of consistency over four quarters, wanting their young group to grind out this game. Pretty tough road trip always over here to the West, and with West Coast back on their home deck, you'd assume that they'd rise to the occasion. But I agree with both Mitch and Chris about, it's a winnable game for Richmond as well. We've seen, how

0: how good they can be in patches across the season thus far. And as you mentioned, Clint probably should have beaten Carlton earlier in the season if Tom Lynch had a kick straight. So, yeah, I'm really interested to see how the midfield battle goes at the contest, but then how both teams move the footy and excite their fans who are obviously made their way to the game or are tuning in and having a look.
1: So I'm interested in this, with West Coast wanting to develop players. This is where I found it an intriguing selection decision, which I do think puts more pressure on Andrew McWalter. You decide to take out Jack Williams, Sandy Brock and Bo Allen in particular, and you bring back Owies, Cole and Schoenberg. And they were three omissions, Brock, Williams and Allen. When you bring in particularly Owies and Cole, and I know Cole is a premiership player, he was averaging 26, 27 disposals in the WAFL for the last couple of weeks. And Owies, who did kick five goals last week, but we've seen what they can do at this level and what they've done at this level over the last couple of weeks. Does that put more of an onus on you to win when you're bringing experience back into this group?
2: Absolutely. He's gone for the win. He's clearly let that be known to the public that we need to win this game. We want to win it, and I'm going for experience. The flip side is if you do go down, where does that put Tom Cole? Where does that put Matt Owies? I mean, he was brought over to the club as someone who could fill a hole, but hasn't been able to do it yet. And Schoenberg's only in his first year. He had some good moments with Adelaide, but what do you do with those three after if you don't win? So it is a little bit more strain on the coach if they go down today.
1: Eagles Banner says, Saturday Arvo footy, it just feels right. Go get them, Eagles. Let's bring the fight. The banners aloft, the Tigers, as you would have heard, they're on the ground and warming up to the right of our broadcast position. This is a West Coast side with an awful lot of Richmond DNA in it, including the coach who won 7 of the 13 games when he was in charge of Richmond after they decided that they would move on and Damien Hardwick resigned his position. West Coast go across and they high-five all their 2006 Premiership players as the Eagles about to burst through the banner here at Perth Stadium. And they're through. Thanks for joining us wherever you happen to be, right around the nation and on, of course, 102.5 ABC Perth. This is ABC Sports coverage. Round 8 of the AFL season as the Eagles want to try and win a third game while the Tigers are looking for their first win in season 2026. There's a bit to play out in this. Bailey J. Williams has an interesting battle today against the Richmond side, still without one of their absolute best in Toby Nankervis. And they have brought in Oliver Hayes-Brown. The former Perth Wildcat was in good form in the WAFL. How much of a role in the ruck will he play, or will it fall more onto Noah Bolter? That will be interesting. They've still got young guns, Cummins, Grill, Burton, Brown out there, of course, the Tigers. Well, West Coast, all of their rising superstars, Duzma, Duff Tytler, Harley Reid, Lindsay, Shanahan, for example, they're out there today wanting to prove their best as well. So who goes to who? Let's find out from our experts again. Chris Waterman and Cara Antonio on ABC Sport.
2: I'm not sure where it's all going at the moment. There's going to be some very young talent up against each other all around the field. The one I'm interested in is what they do with Noah Bolter, because he can be pretty handy right around the ground, the ruck. But if West Coast are they going to force their hand with a tallish forward line? But they are only young fellas, so maybe Vlosten plays tall. I'm not sure, but I'm interested that Tom McCarthy's on the bench, as is Josh Lindsay. So I don't know whether that means that Liam Baker goes to halfback this week and they see if they can get some run out of him. Yeah, it'll be very interesting. I mean, when there was talk about Harley Reid not playing, he's out in the middle with Duzma and Kelly and Hewitt, so that's, and Milan Murdoch, who will start off the bench again. I think it's nearly time that he starts in the first 18, I think, because he just brings so much vibe and lip around the place. But yeah, it'll be interesting to see, Carl. I can't really pick it. There's so much young talent. Both coaches will be trying different things today.
0: Yeah, there is, isn't there? And I'm just watching the warm-up. Bolter looks like he is warming up in the ruck. But you're right, they've got that magnet that potentially he can be swung back as well if they are struggling and need to stop the Eagles hitting the scoreboard. For me, I think it'll be, I reckon Jimby will probably take Lynch, which will be a good one. I know Jimby's had a good run previous weeks with some roles, so that is the potential there. But you're right, everything else is kind of up in the air. And again, as I mentioned before, I'm just really looking forward to seeing the contest, who's going to go in and win the hard ball, but then be able to spread on the outside and give their forwards first look. So, yeah, one to obviously watch across the four quarters, and no doubt we'll pick up a few as the game progresses.
2: Yeah, look, there's on top of that, there's absolutely no excuses for ball use today. I mean, it's just perfect, absolutely perfect football conditions. So it's the team who can settle, get their nerves right and just deliver the ball appropriately. And we've got two pretty experienced key forwards in Jake and Tom Lynch. So you're hoping one of them can get some feed down there and hit the scoreboard. Yeah, it's just got to get your disposal right and get your mind on the job.
3: I want to talk about pressure. Andrew McWalter, as he walked down to the field of play to watch his troops, shook hands with three Eagles legends, Glenn Jakovic, Guy McKenna, Peter Matera, all watching on as you're trying to lead this club through a rebuild. There's a little bit of pressure coming from three of those players who were elevated to legend status in the Eagles Hall of Fame
0: last
3: night.
0: Not intimidating at all.
3: I reckon they're three guys that knew a fair bit about success and had pretty high standards. So there's just a little added pressure with some more legends, not just, as we mentioned, the 2006 Premiership players, but a lot of other former Eagles from those Premiership years here as well.
1: What have you made of Sam Grill? He was last round's rising star, and there are of course two rising stars nominations from this year out there with the West Coast Eagles. Willem Dersman picked up the round three rising star, and the week before that Job Shanahan was named as the rising star for round two. But he's one of those players, got a great nickname too, with a surname like Grill, he's nicknamed Sizzle. That's a terrific effort, but I've really liked him from what we've seen so far. He's one of the players that you'd be absolutely hoping, if you're a Tigers fan, taking at pick eight in the 25 draft, that you can build a group around for the years to come.
0: Definitely. I've loved watching him. The games that I've seen, I love the way he takes the game on. He's averaging the 17 touches, three tackles and about 300 metres gained. So his ability to obviously use the ball really effectively is something that they'll obviously want from him. And to grow, the more games you get into him. And, yeah, I've really liked what I've seen in the games that I've watched the Tigers this year, for sure.
1: One thing we should expect is at least one of these sides, barring, of course, them being tied at quarter time, can win their opening quarter of the season. West Coast have not won an opening quarter or a half this season. Richmond have not won an opening quarter or a half this season as well. The Eagles, to make it even worse, haven't won a final term this season either. So for West Coast, they've won just five quarters across the season. Richmond just four. It's not something to get too excited about going into this one, but there are at least plenty of young guns out there and the weather conditions look terrific. Actually, let's head downstairs and find out what it's like on the boundary. Ash Nelson's been with us today. What's it like down there, Ash? Welcome again.
4: Thank you very much, Clint. Well, I said earlier when we were talking to Chris Newman that it's Melbourne weather because it is a little bit chilly down here. The puffer jacket is also about 18 degrees at the moment, but not too much wind to contend with. So certainly still a beautiful day for these two teams going head-to-head. Just picking up on what you mentioned about the West Coast Eagles not winning a first quarter this season, it actually was a topic of conversation with Andrew McQualter yesterday, and he's demanding better defensive intensity to finally win one of those first quarters. So that was a large focus, getting the starts right. It starts with the defence for the Eagles today. As for Adam Uze, well, he was very much about a full quarter performance. He was quite satisfied with how they went against the Melbourne Demons last week, but they fell away in the final quarter. So a large focus for them is going to be on consistency throughout the game, and also it starts with defensive intensity for the Richmond Tigers today. today. So looking forward to this clash. We're hoping it's going to be a close one. Both these two teams in a fairly similar phase as far as a rebuild is going. Let's just take a quick look at the benches as well, because coming off the bench for the Eagles will be Lindsay, McCarthy, Duff, Tytler, Murdoch and Schoenberg. And for the Tigers, there's Short, Trezise, Hopper, Hayes Brown, your favourite Clint, and Burton. So should be a good contest, guys. Have a good call. We'll check in with you during the game.
1: Good on you, Ash. Ash Nelson will keep us across everything happening downstairs, injury-wise, and at the benches. The Eagles warming up at the...

0: Palmer Freeway end in the bright sunshine. The Tigers have decided to find the shade at the city end of the ground between centre half forward and right half forward. Crowd building up slowly at the moment. We don't get too many Saturday afternoon games in the West, so the Eagles fans slowly making their way in. There is another game that will be underway starting in about 23 minutes from now. That's the Cats up against North Melbourne. We'll keep you right across that as well here on 102.5 ABC Perth and ABC WA. And just repeating, if you missed the earlier game, no surprises here. A big win to Brisbane, up by 64 points, 22-11, 143 to the Bombers, 11-13, 79. So far too good, the Lions at the Docklands against the Bombers. No late changes, as Mitch Turner told you. Mitch.
1: I was going to say, the fixture here is interesting between West Coast and Richmond, because if you go back to 2021, round 13, when the Eagles won that game by 4 points on the back of the big Josh Kennedy snap in front of a packed crowd, it felt like a moment Eagles fans thought, here's the run home into finals. It's going to happen. It pretty much fell apart for the club from that night onwards, and it all culminated in the following year with a 109-point loss to Richmond here, and then subsequently players in trouble going out with COVID restrictions and all the like. So it's been kind of the stake in the ground along the journey for the Eagles, the clashes with Richmond at Perth Stadium. So it's another chapter in that, but yeah, you can probably trace it all the way back to 2021 when it all started going in the wrong direction for West Coast.
0: You could also trace West Coast history all the way back to round one, 1987, as we mentioned, where they took on the Tigers for the very first time at Subiaco and emerged victorious by 14 points. Tremendous final term, seeing West Coast get over the line against Richmond. Richmond's last win was against West Coast, round 20 last year. Toss of the coin out in the middle. Who's won it, Mitch?
1: Liam Duggan for the Eagles has won the toss against Jack Ross for the Richmond Football Club. The Eagles will kick to the city end of Perth Stadium, the Tigers to the Graham Farmer Freeway end, the left of our position for Tigers.
0: So who wins, experts? Cara, Muddy?
2: I'm backing the Eagles at home deck. They need to get this win, so I'm going to go 18 points.
3: Yeah, I'll be West Coast by One plus. Anything.
0: Goodness me. Anything will do. I reckon there'd be a few Eagles fans around the place that would feel exactly the same way. Mitch, are you tipping?
1: I'm going to go Richmond. I said it yesterday. I think Tom Lynch kicks a big bag.
0: Muddy, you've spotted something.
3: Oh,
0: out
3: I thought
0: middle.
3: Big Tom Lynch was about to split the pack open then and do a Dermot Brereton at the start of the game. And
1: just diverted late.
3: Yes.
0: That would have been on for young and old. That I have no doubt about. Liam Baker would be looking for any opportunity along those lines. He might have been fighting out of his height class, but he would have been right among it. So Lynch charging down to the Farmer Freeway end. He stands in the bright sunshine. It's the Eagles thread Jake Waterman, who spoke this week on Extra Time here on ABC Perth about how much he wants to improve his efforts in front of goal. He'll just keep doing his thing. He'll make his way down towards the goal square at the city end of the ground. It's the Eagles versus the Tigers. Both teams desperate for the 4 points. Who will prevail? Let's find out. On ABC Sport, Mitch Turner to get us started.
1: Sam Cummings starting at this centre bounce. It's Bolter for the Tigers up against Williams. Neither got a tap. Comes out Kelly's way for the Eagles. Handball to Yeo. Kick towards half forward on the bounce. Dersma couldn't trap it. They would have followed up, though, just outside 50. Had a fumble, then a stumble. Lost the ball. Socket forward by Hewitt for the Eagles. Just inside 50. Broad. Handball stolen by Owies. Quick kick on goal is away to the left. Minor score to open proceedings, 23 seconds into the game. That is the only score so far. Matthew Owies, 5-3 in the waffle last week. Almost got his first today.
0: Love to hear from you today, wherever you're listening to us, 0437 774 774. The Tigers elect to go straight up the corridor for the kicking. LaFau bounced, gathered, and got a hand pass away. Straight to Kelly, though. Hand passed on to Baker. Got harassed, was able to get a hand pass onto the run of Harley Reid, and Harley Reid kicks the Eagles first from 35 outs. You betcha he's out there and he's making everybody know all about it with that sort of a finish. Reid with the first goal of the afternoon for the Eagles. They're 1-1-7, Richmond yet to score, and we still haven't gone more than 65 seconds in the opening term.
3: Well, we did overhear during the week that Tim Gossage called Harley Reid could be missing, and we joked about it off air that wouldn't it be great if he got the first goal and we look next door and see Tim Gossage the smirk on his face. No, well done. It was great that Liam Baker is at halfback and he's on Steely Green, which will take him right up into the play. He got involved and it's a really good start. A couple of shots on goal in the first minute.
1: He just had half a siren go.
2: What was that?
3: Oh, that was a quick quarter.
1: Someone just sat on the button.
0: I've heard the old shout for you get in front. Blow the siren.
1: All back in the middle. Now the umpire's confused. He's pausing. The players are ready.
0: I've never actually heard it happen, though.
1: No. That was a genuine siren. Ball back in the middle. Bolter tapped it to himself. Tackled immediately. Dropped it. Umpire said that's okay. Ball bobbling around in the middle. Over the top of it for the Tigers was pressed here. Harley Reid grabbed him. They'll go again. Ball up in the middle of the ground. Williams got the decisive tap. Couldn't find a teammate. It's still back to Williams. Sockers it out into space. Baker against his old side. Tried to worry Campbell off it. Harley Reid, clever, tapped it to himself. Takes a bounce on centre wing. Now kicks it inside the forward 50. Floating across broad. Couldn't mark. At the fall of the ball, Owies. Handball to Waterman. Tucked up against the boundary line. Can't keep it in the right forward pocket. Ball goes out of bounds. Will be tossed in 20 metres around from the Eagles' attacking goal. They lead 1-1-7. Richmond yet to score.
0: Harley Reid heavily involved again. Will be spun back in. 25 out from the Eagles' goal. Push and shove. One down by Richmond. Champion tried to go through. Couldn't gather it cleanly. Flossstone gets a kick away, but it's down the throat. Good mark taken by Hoff. Just on the other side, outer side of the centre circles. Gives it to Marrick. He moves it on to Waterman. Marks about 75 from goal. In the bright sunshine at left half forward. He'll pop it into the left forward pocket. Not a great kick. Misdirected. Brown's able to mark for the Tigers. Has it in the right back pocket. He was hoping for a lead then. Waterman immediately doing. Brown was able to mark. He'll kick back towards the southern wing. Up from the side. Juggled mark taken. Tyler Young, the former Tiger, is able to bring it down. The shoulder strapped as he always does. Right shoulder as he kicks back into the left forward pocket. Broad at the back. Got a fist away. Spills down. Chance for Rechko to get a hand pass away. Umpire spotted a free kick. Ali Reid thought he was going to get hit high with the elbow. Nothing doing. So the Tigers will have it. And they'll move it back to Brown in the right back pocket. It was Grill. He got the free kick originally, and Richmond looked to find a way out of their defensive 50.
1: Brown ran himself into trouble as he was called to play on. Ends up just bombing it up the southern side. Again, Young takes the mark and called for a hold or a push from the umpire, who was 60 metres away in the worst possible position to make that call. Free kick Richmond. They go up the wing. Bolter couldn't take the mark. Follows up at ground level. Has time and space. And is able to find Campbell inside forward 50. He takes the mark. Will kick from about 45 metres out. Tight angle to the right.
2: I'd like to see the replay on that one because...
3: Tough call.
2: Yeah, I don't know if there was much in it. Eagles' defence have been outstanding, really well set up. And just with that free kick, Richmond were able to get a couple out the back to set up this opportunity.
1: Seth Campbell, 8 goals for the season so far. Consistent contributor for the Tigers. Set shot from Campbell is drifting to the left. It misses. It's Richmond's first score, but not the one they're after. One behind. They trail the Eagles 1-1-7. 5 minutes played. Saturday footy on ABC Sport.
0: Duggan with the kicking duties. Beyond defensive 50 towards right half back. One-on-one battle there. Brought to ground. Harley Reid tried to pick it up. Ali J. Williams looking to knock it forward. Goes into the hands of McAuliffe. Back by hand to Gray. On again towards Ross. Then short. Arching the back. Opportunity for Cumming. And got seriously harassed. And the umpires decided it would come back. Now, I'm not sure what that's for against Hewitt.
2: Eye contact, he said.
0: Okay. I thought Hewitt just provided genuine pressure as he looked to try to tackle him. Stretching out. Oh, he's got him just over the left shoulder. Not sure there's a lot in that. Cumming will kick into the right forward pocket from the free kick. Lynch tried to attack the football. Spill down to Baker of the Eagles. Gets it out to Dersma. Lovely kick towards Waterman, who takes the mark hard up against the boundary at left half back. Eagles lead 1-1-7 to one behind. 6 gone opening turn.
1: Waterman wheels around on the right boot. Kicks up the wing looking for a marking target. And oh, he's strong in front. Great grab by the small forward who's a long way from home. Was opposed to Brown. Did the work, took it well. Kicks up towards half forward. Vlosten pulled out of it in the end. Spills to Cumming.

0: Campbell found only Hewitt of the Eagles. He gets it back. Campbell off to Owies. Owies kick inside, forward 50. Richmond have the numbers down deep. McAuliffe able to take it. Kick out towards the left pocket. It's marked by Sonzi. Can go over the top by hand quickly to Jaden Short. On the boot, finds the foul. Just backward of the wing on the broadcast side. Well done by the Tigers.
1: The foul can play on by hand as they continue to come down the commentary wing. Short worked it on to Fall. Not sure where to go immediately. Gets a kick that bounces the way of Lynch. Shrugs off Cole. Lynch kicks towards Fall forward. Marking and playing on Campbell. And he kicks the goal from about 15 outs. And that was just too good then from Lynch. Just shrugged off the attempted Cole tackle. And that levels the scores. 1-1-7 apiece. The Eagles and the Tigers, 7.5 gone in the opening term. Ash Nelson on the boundary.
2: Yeah, just an early blow for the Richmond Tigers. Dion Prestia has come hobbling from the field. Looks to be a right leg injury. He's gone straight down to the rooms, guys. Jacob Hopper on for him.
3: Good build-up there, wasn't
4: yeah.
3: it, from the Tigers?
4: Was. I'm just not sure why the full forward's playing on the wing at the moment for the Eagles. And when they've kicked a couple of long balls in, and there's just Richmond defenders sitting back there, so Jake needs to stay forward. Looks like he's been told to go up the ground a bit. I don't know why. You just play the game on a straight bat at the start of the quarter.
0: So Tom Lynch was backed into a corner by Tom Cole and said, well, I'm going to take you one-on-one. And the delivery was beautiful as well. Ball back in the middle. Ross got it for the Tigers. Handball to that man Hopper, who's just come onto the ground. His tumbling kick towards half forward. Found a teammate. Unfortunately, it was a former one in Baker. He takes it to the Eagles. Kicks out in front of Schoenberg on the south side of the ground, who shows a bit of composure. Ships inboard to Milan Murdoch. Pre-season signing out of East Fremantle. Runs, kicks up the ground, and good mark again on the lead. Up beyond half forward by Owies. Just forward of the wing. Kicks inside forward 54. The Eagles, read it best, was Bolter. Couldn't take the mark. Had a couple of grabs. Able to gather at ground level. Handball on the line to Grill. And through Gray, now over the top to Ross. Handball forward to Trezias, looking to get it back to a teammate, this time in Rechko. When it goes off hands, he just got a little fingertip on it, so it will not be a lasso. It'll be tossed in between wing and half forward for the Eagles. Scores level here, 9 minutes into the first.
1: Bright sunshine at Perth Stadium. It's throwing in again. Bolter up against Williams. Williams won it down. Got hands to it. Hand pass went straight, though, to Ross. Oh, they've kicked the wrong way here, the Tigers. What on earth is going on? From Cumming, he sent it towards full forward. Scrappy ball. Eagles, can they make something of this? Davis tried to get a hand pass away to the direction of Waterman. It's been locked in. He absolutely kicked that the wrong way.
4: That's bizarre.
0: And that booted
4: it.
3: A fair distance, too. Yeah.
1: It's travelled 50 metres.
4: Been their best inside 50 so far.
1: It's been a terrific inside 50 for them. Now, is there a holding the ball call here from the restart? It's been wrapped up, locked in. Umpire says no, we'll ball it up. Interesting call. Definitely Sam Cummins for a moment just lost all bearings from the restart again. Out towards Davis, gathered hard up against the boundary line. Grill provided pressure, knocked the ball out of his grasp, was able to pick it up for the Tigers. Short hand pass McAuliffe, great tackle Hewitt. Wrapped him up, ball jarred free over the boundary line for a free kick, for a restart, beg your pardon. Throw in at right half forward for West Coast, about 55 out from their attacking goal.
0: Bit of a chaotic minute of football. Jack Ross booting it the wrong way. As always, a bit of a laugh. Bolter in the ruck for the Tigers. Moved Williams out of the way. Got the handball across. Steely Green socketed off the deck. Only as far as Kelly for the Eagles. Picks it up. Free kick given. It's going the way of Baker, who was tackled without it. So it's coming back. No advantage paid for West Coast Eagles. It was a scrappy kick inside 50. So it's probably a good thing that it's coming all the way back to the Eagles co-captain, two-time premiership player at Richmond, Liam Baker. 128 games for the Tigers. Kicks it inside the forward 50. Looking for a marking target. All the Eagles pushed out of it. At the back, able to take the ball, was coming. Kicks it out the southern side. Looking for a marking target. LaFau has two to beat. Did well in the end. Knocked it to ground. McCarthy, though, for the Eagles, able to shake the tackle and go inboard, where he finds Duggan.
1: Duggan will move it short. Chance to build up again.

0: Andrew Davis, who'll come back inside to Jinby. Marks between the centre circles and the outer edge of the centre square. Jinby gets told to move it on. Kicking to the left forward pocket. Leading out was Bailey Williams. Was Marrick being held? No, according to the umpire. It's gone across the boundary line for a throw-in. Scores level, 1-1-7 apiece between the Eagles and the Tigers. Ball back into play. Bolter won it down. Trying to get after it. Trecise. Ross picks it up. Short hand pass. Meant for Hopper. Couldn't get there. Hewitt scooped it up. Went back by hand. Gave it to Duggan. Now to Kelly. Will kick inside forward 50. Waterman went there. Couldn't get his mark completed. Spills out. Grill wrapped up by Harley Reid. Ball up inside forward 50 for West Coast. Still scores level. 12 gone opening turn.
1: Ball just inside the Eagles attacking 50. Shanahan doing the ruck work against Bolter. Bolter won it down straight into the arms of a team manager of size. It was wrapped up by a number of Eagles. Scores remain level. One goal apiece. Ball up in the air. Bolter tapped it towards a teammate. He got a clearing kick up the wing. It bounces over everyone. Hoff the first one back for the Eagles. Handball looking for Lindsay. Cut off by Campbell. His handball for the Tigers. Couldn't find a teammate. Went straight to Kelly of the Eagles. To Williams. Now Schonberg stops. Props under pressure. Kicks towards half forward where Waterman can take the mark. Under pressure from Miller. He's 55 from home though. Just beyond him maybe. He wanted to have a shot. Umpire obviously didn't see his kick in Adelaide. Dribbling kick inside forward 50 for Waterman. Hands and knees Hewitt. Handballs across to Schonberg. The snap-on goal is away to the right. 1-2-8 the Eagles. 1-1-7 the Tigers. 13.5 play. It's always interesting when a player says, I'll have a shot, and they say no. He did kick one from 75
2: yeah,
1: in Adelaide.
2: I've never got that.
0: Interesting decision when the umpires make that call. There'll be an argument that if a player decides to go and have a shot, then if they don't, from that point onwards, the umpire doesn't give anyone that time. And that's good pressure been applied then on Vlosten. Getting towards Shanahan's.
2: You never see it after the siren goes and they want to have a shot from 80. They let him have it.
0: Absolutely.
1: He kicked one from further than that about 4 weeks ago.
0: So Shanahan with that pressure sees the ball across the boundary line for a throw-in. Taken cleanly by Bolter, who thumps it long down the southern wing. Oh, big fly, Bailey J. Couldn't quite complete the mark. Off the deck, it's been stolen away. The hand pass from Lindsay. They fly forward here, the Tigers, into the right forward pocket. The kick over the top is bouncing through. That's a wonderful finish. Four on the run. They went straight through the middle. Burton to fall, who had the shot. Campbell was lurking if it hadn't rolled on. And the Tigers, they take the lead. They're up by 5 points. 2-1-13 to 1-2-8 the Eagles. 15 gone in the opening turn.
3: Well, we shouldn't be surprised on how messy and chaotic it is, given where these two teams are on the ladder. And a lot of youth out there, but West Coast has just got to be a bit better going inside 50. Lower their eyes a bit. Richmond are just going to... I can see they're going to try and kick 8 or 10 goals here and pinch a win. That's all they're going to do. They're going to defend and keep just flooding numbers back. So West Coast need to be vigilant at clearances and get some clean ball and get it forward really fast.
1: He struggled this year, Jonty Fall, and Hamuse almost said he might have had a run in the VFL, but with Tom Lynch out on the side the last couple of weeks, he's got a bit of support. Going forward, the Tigers, clearing kick deep inside 50, Duggan. Able to take an uncontested mark for the Eagles. Goes across the face of goal by foot to Hoff in the right back pocket. As a short option in McCarthy. Marks just inside the 50 at right half back. In the shade. With about half the ground on this broadcast side is in the shade. Terrible kick by McCarthy. It's chopped off by Sonzi for the Tigers. Was trying to pinpoint the target. Missed it. Sonzi goes across the top of his attacking 50. Couldn't get it to a teammate. Ross gathers. He's manhandled. Coughs it up to Baker. His kick out towards the broadcast side looking for Shanahan. Well done in the end by Gray. Knocked it to a teammate. Inboard the Tigers. Oh, they're having a mare here. Grill is all over it. He's fumbled it. Slipped over. Lost the ball. Champion grabs it for the Eagles. Gives it to Yo. Inside 50 over the top. Oh, he's couldn't mark. Broad did well. Brown has it. Defensive goal square for the Tigers. Handball over the top to McAuliffe, who runs his measure and then pinpoints a target at defensive 50 in Ross, the acting captain.
0: Ross gets told to move it on. As on a run towards right half back and will kick long towards right half forward down the southern side. LaFau! Front position. Two Eagles behind him. Juggled it. Grabbed it just off the deck. Now steps off his line. Got away from Hoff. Sends it inside forward 50. Jinbi couldn't mark. Young almost got in his own way. Hand pass away to no one in particular. The Tigers had numbers here, but they wasted it. Yo's able to pick it up. Oh, McCarthy got crunched by LaFau. Showing his rugby heritage. Big tackle. Works out okay for West Coast. It came out to Marek, though, at left half back, and he stabs the pass to Waterman, who marks on the southern wing. Tigers by five, and understandably, McCarthy still hurt after that tackle.
1: Well, chip over the top to Marek. My Waterman was good. Allowed to find Kelly by foot, hugging the boundary on the southern side. Still sucking them in, McCarthy, as Clint said. Kelly, in the meantime, wheels around, plays on inside 50. Big mark taken. What's on his hands today, Matthew Owies? Another contested grab, this time in attacking territory. Left forward pocket, about 35 metres out. Hugged up against the boundary line. What a start by Matthew Owies today in the air.
3: Well, he's playing for his life. They've put the experienced players in there to do this, and they're a bit scrappy, West Coast, at the moment with their decision-making, but that's what Matt Owies' bread and butter is, being a small forward. He's got to pressure and take his opportunities.
1: One of the three players brought back into the side, Matthew Owies, runs around, snaps and kicks the goal. That's why he's back in the side. The Eagles go back ahead. 2-2-14 West Coast. Richmond are 2-1-13. 18 and a half played before we hear from Chris Waterman and Cara Antonio. Ash Nelson down to the boundary.
4: Well, Tom McCarthy looks like he's got his breath back after that crunching tackle, but confirmation Dion Prestia for the Richmond Tigers is out for the game with a calf injury. So an early blow for the Tigers.
3: Oh, he has had some leg injuries.
2: He has, hasn't he?
0: Another one for the Tigers now. That's 17 that's unavailable.
3: If that's just the normal calf, that's a month.
1: Just quickly, Matthew Johnson from the Dockers, just a fine for striking last night against William Lewis from the Bulldogs. So there was some concern he might get a week, just a fine for that blow to the face.
0: What a run of injury the Tigers are having. Bailey J. Williams wins it down against Hayes Brown. Pye says we'll have it back. Hopper tackled by Yo. Ball up, still in the centre circles. Only Jay with a more telling tap, but it went down to Hopper. Kicks the Tigers towards centre half forward. Courageous mark taken by McCarthy. And he would have known LaFau was coming the other way too. He would have heard the footsteps. Was up to the task. Short pass to Hoff. Has it at left half back. Steps back inside his defensive 50. Massages the foot pass to Duggan. Moves it through Lindsay. Short pass again to Alan Murdoch, who sees an opportunity to go charging forward, takes two bounces, kicks in the direction of Waterman, coming from the side, the spoil from Broad across the boundary line for a throw-in. Now it's 65 out from the Eagles' attacking goal at left half forward. They lead by 1 point, 2-2-14 to 2-1-13. The Tigers, we've just gone into time on in the opening term.
1: Hayes Brown up against Bailey Williams. Hayes Brown got to the front of the Tigers, tapped it towards Hopper, couldn't take possession, knocked it back towards Hayes Brown, back to Hopper, tumbling kick up the wing, oh, big collision, trying to take the mark with ball collected by an Eagle who's down and hurt. In the meantime, the Tigers go inside forward 50. Lynch, one-on-one with Jimmy, tapped it to his advantage, snapped on goal and missed to the right-hand side. Scores back level, 2-2-14 apiece. It was Tom Cole.
3: Yeah, don't.
1: The right leg issue after the big contest with Fall on the wing. In the hands of the trainers.
0: Kick towards the commentary wing. Emerging with it, Dersma did well. Hand pass to the other number one in Harley Reid. Worked it on towards Hewitt. Kicked around the body towards the right forward pocket. Hayes Brown is back there battling with Waterman. Slapped off the ground. Came the way again of Duff Tytler. Bounced back in his direction. It's going to be locked in here. The Eagles are appealing for a holding the ball. They'll get it. Or rather the other way, it's gone the way of the Tigers. They're appealing for an incorrect disposal beforehand. Miller looks to play on. Tigers with a chance to go storming down the outer wing. Two bounces, Retschko, a third, still going Retschko. Waterman provided pressure and the kick was poor. Went down the throat of Hoff. and to outpoint Campbell in the marking contest as the Eagles through Lindsay come into the middle of the ground.

0: Taken there by Harley Reid. Reid comes out the broadcast side to Marrick, who can receive in some space. Immediately able to play on, runs casually, takes a bounce, now kicks under pressure. Inside forward 50 for West Coast. Shanahan floated across, couldn't take the mark. Hayes Brown did the crumbing. Little handball to Trezise. The Tigers trying to work it off of half back. Brown bumped as he kicked, but did well in the end on the left foot to find Bolter. Just in from the boundary line, right near the interchange gates, below our commentary position. Bolter plays on, runs and boots it high towards half forward. Floating in front, Duggan. Jinby came in and knocked it away. It falls the Tigers' way. Ball out to Burton by hand. He spins back to Campbell. Likes what he sees against Lindsay. Backs himself with the pace. Takes off. Kicks to the top of the goal square. No mark taken. Spoilt was Davis for the Eagles. Now does the crumbing. Snaps around his body and is able to find Duggan. Still inside forward 50, who takes the mark.
1: Duggan brings it back into the corridor between fullback and centre half back. Marked by Murdoch. Lovely kick. Out towards Duff Tytler, who marks. He's got it shy of the southern wing. Duff Tytler has the pause. Players run forward of him. He'll move it short to Schoenberg. He brings it back inboard. That's a shocking kiss. Kick missed everybody. Bolter was there, happy to receive it. To Cumming. He puts the Tigers deep into the right forward pocket. The foul got a fingertip on it. At the back, though, it spilled down to the Eagles. Jimby, oh, the pass was a disaster. Tried to find Lindsay, getting in front, though. Sonsi, and he marks for the Tigers between centre-half forward and full forward.
2: Just lack of movement up ahead of the ground for the Eagles. They switched lanes to the fat side and then slow play, and then a turnover occurred because they're all on the other side of the ground and not willing to break. So, well done to Richmond. Great pressure.
1: Tyler Sonsi looking to put the Tigers in front. Any score will do that. He's missed. Hit the right-hand goalpost. It's a minor score, so they're up 2-3-15 to 2-2-14. 24 gone in the opening term. Good to have you with us. Saturday footy on ABC Sport, 102.5 ABC Perth, ABC WA, Sport Digital and ABC Listen.
0: McCarthy and Duggan sharing the ball. The inside defensive 50 by foot. McCarthy has it the top of his defensive goal square. Plays on now. Runs. Kicks it to the broadcast swing. Big contest. Dersman was crunching it. Oliver Hayes Brown coming through. He took a couple of bodies as well. It's off hands, out of bounds as Dersman gets himself to his feet. The crowd giving a little bit of feedback down there, trying to protect their young number one pick. We're standing next to Jacob Hopper at this contest. Ball tossed in, shallow throw in. Williams got to the front for the Eagles, took possession. Handball trying to find Hewitt. He was bumped off it by Vlosten. The Tigers win it short. Handball backwards to Miller. Very short kick backwards to Nathan Broad, trying to claim the mark. Umpire said not 15. Called to move it. He goes up the middle of the wing to Short. Nice little kick. Precise kick to find the target. Short up towards half forward. Well done by Sonsi. His former teammate in Tyler Young was outsized, used the body well, took the mark, and might like his chances here. We'll have to kick from outside 50. Slightly worse than a 45-degree angle to the left. Tyler Sonsi runs around. The kick won't make the distance. It's across the face. Big fly at the back was Campbell. Couldn't mark at the fall of the ball. Davis for the Eagles got it to Jinby. His kick ricochets off a body. Goes out of bounds in the right forward pocket for the West Coast, or for the Richmond Tigers. Ash Nelson on the boundary.
3: Well, Tom Cole came hobbling off the field after that collision injury to what looked to be his right leg. He's just getting his knee strapped up at the moment, so it looks like he's going to give it a go coming back on.
1: Ball put back into play. Lynch will do the ruck work for Richmond. Williams won it down, though. Hopper, a quick kick, got intercepted by Jinby, left full back. Hand pass along the boundary line to Kelly. Kicks long towards left half back. No mark taken. Brown was lurking. Cummings got a hand pass away. Comes to Sonsi. Opportunity to snap on goal. He's not quite going to have the carry. Looking for LaFau from Burton's kick, and LaFau couldn't take the mark under pressure at left full forward. Spills away from him and across for a boundary throw-in. Tigers by a point. 26 gone, opening term. The shadows of the northern side of the ground. Boundary umpire unfurls. Bailey J. Williams got in front, won it down. Cummings got a hand pass away. Comes out in the direction of Trecise, kept in here to Sonsi, worked it back to Hopper. Cummings again, tackled by Champion, back towards Short. Tumbles a kick towards full forward, stretching, unable to mark. Umpire spotted a free kick. It's going against Duggan, going the way of the Tigers. In there was Rechko among a couple. He goes to high five the footy. Which way will it go? It's going to be Lafau, is it, who's been given the football? So it was Lafau who, God. The argument was he was infringed, but gee whiz.
2: Very soft.
1: Falling forward there, Duggan sort of just touched the right side of his shorts.
2: Didn't impact anything in the marking contest.
1: That's not a free kick. Sorry, Tigers fans listening in. Lafau from 25 metres out, kicks the goal for Richmond. Takes the opportunity to convert for the Tigers, and they're back in front. 3-3-21 to the Eagles, 2-2-14. So they stretch that lead, I beg your pardon, out to 7 points. 27 and a half gone in the opening term. There's a little bit of afters too following on from that.
4: Well, I don't know what the umpire's getting off on these free kicks, but nothing in it. Just some fumbles from West Coast. And dare I say, they just don't look on. They just don't look like they want to take the game on, which is a bit of a shame. Great play by Richmond. Their ball movement's pretty slick at the moment. They're probably just having some problems going inside 50 as well. But, Boulder's gone forward now with Tom Lynch, so they've got some pretty striking targets up there.
0: Said it a few times, haven't we, Chris and Cara? They don't have a lot of ball-using options out of the back half, the Eagles, and they're getting stuck down there. The Tigers are going forward again. This time Duggan pushed Lafau off it. Umpire said play on. Falls in the arms of Sonsi for the Tigers at half court. He was tackled. Ball up. 55 metres out from Richmond's attacking goal. Williams, the Eagles, tapped it down to Harley Reid. Send a spiral up the middle. Tigers have the numbers. Broad, forced to wait for it at centre half back. Ran into trouble, then just stepped around Matthew Owies. His handball wasn't great for McAuliffe, who did well, but then tossed it straight over to the opposition. Kick inside 50 from Schoenberg, the West Coast. Finds, apparently, the best contested marker in the game in Matthew Owies, who's taken another one under pressure.
2: Well, that was lucky because Eagles are sending numbers up to the contest to obviously crowd that. Not predictable, just the big hack out straight to the Richmond defender. But luckily enough, the Eagles were on, able to get the turnover. And, yeah, always, hasn't he? Six touches, four marks. Really great start to this game.
0: Three contested marks. He'll kick after the siren at quarter time. He'll kick from beyond 50. Can't arc around. Matthew Owies, for goal number two, sets sail for home and falls about 5 metres short. No score to end the first quarter. Richmond will take the lead. 3-3-21 the Tigers. The Eagles 2-2-14. 1 quarter of footy in the books, Clint Wilder.
1: Indeed, Mitch Turner, and it's a 7-point lead to the Tigers. So their first quarter win of 2026. Richmond's goal kickers Campbell, Lafau and Fall, while for West Coast, their goals off the boot of Harley Reid and Matt Owies. 3-3-21 the Tigers, West Coast 2-2-14. The other game that's underway, Geelong taking on North Melbourne at Cadinia Park. 10 minutes into the opening term, it's all the Cats. 3 straight 18 to North, 1 behind. And earlier today, a win to Brisbane over the Bombers. The Lions 22-11, 143 to Essendon's 11-13, 79. We'll hear from our experts, dual premiership player Chris Waterman, All-Australian Inkara Antonio in just a moment. But wherever you're listening on ABC local radio, that's 102.5 ABC Perth, ABC WA, on Sport Digital and streaming on ABC Listen. 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
1: Tigers elect to go straight up the corridor for the kicking. Lafau bounced, gathered, and got a hand pass away. Straight to Kelly, though. Hand passed on to Baker. Got harassed. Was able to get a hand pass onto the run of Harley Reid. And Harley Reid kicks the Eagles first from 35 outs. You betcha he's out there and he's making everybody know all about it with that sort of a finish. Reed with the first goal of the afternoon. Short, worked it on to Fall. Not sure where to go immediately. Gets a kick that bounces the way of Lynch. Shrugs off Cole. Lynch kicks towards Fall forward. Marking and playing on Campbell. And he kicks the goal from about 15 outs. And that was just too good then from Lynch. Just shrugged off the attempted Cole tackle. And that levels the scores. Taken cleanly by Bolter, who thumps it long down the southern wing. Oh, big fly, Bailey J. Couldn't quite complete the mark. Off the deck, it's been stolen away. The hand pass from Lindsay. They fly forward here, the Tigers, into the right forward pocket. The kick over the top is bouncing through. That's a wonderful finish. Fall on the run. They went straight through the middle. Burton to Fall, who had the shot. Campbell was lurking if it hadn't rolled on. And the Tigers, they take the lead.
0: Kelly wheels around, plays on inside 50. Big mark taken. What's on his hands today? Matthew Owies. Another contested grab, this time in attacking territory. Left forward pocket, now 35 metres out. One of the three players brought back into the side. Matthew Owies runs around, snaps and kicks the goal.
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1: It's 15th versus 18th as the Eagles take on the Tigers. West Coast wanting a third win this season. Richmond looking for their first in 2026. And it's the Tigers who lead at quarter time. They're up 3-3-21 to West Coast 2-2-14. What have our experts made of it? Let's get their thoughts. Cara Antonio and Chris Waterman.
2: Yeah, well, it's not a pretty game of footy, is it, Chris? And we thought that would be the case, having these two sides in the bottom four of the ladder. But for me, just West Coast wasteful inside forward 50s, particularly earlier in that quarter. You mentioned, you know, just having a stay-at-home forward. They're getting high up and they're not being predictable to each other. Whereas on the flip side, Richmond, really quick with ball movement. You can clearly tell that that is the key message today. They're trying to isolate their forwards 1v1 ahead of the footy. And again, they're dominating clearance and hit-outs, Richmond. Two goals each from turnover for both sides. I reckon that's going to be the main source today of goals for both sides, because skill errors and decision-making hasn't been that pretty at all, Chris.
4: No, I mean, disposals are identical, but clearance is 11-6 is the key one for me. Bailey Williams has been pretty good, tap ruckman, but what Bailey's got to do is more around the ground and follow up, use his big body. When he pushes forward, he just puts his hand up and says, kick it here. I'd like to see Bailey lead up at the kicker. He's a big boy and just needs to give him something to kick to. Inside 50 as well. Richmond only had 12. West Coast had 17. So a lot of stop-start by West Coast. And one of their problems is they really don't have a quarterback or two that can come off wing or half-back and get given the ball so they can run through and try and penetrate the forward 50. And they've been a bit indecisive with their kicking. They're just been a bit woeful. I think it's all between the ears for a lot of these young guys. They just have to get... At some point, the penny's got to drop. Well, I'm out here. I've got to do what I feel like I want to do. And they just seem to hesitate at times. And they just need to take the game on. Good to see Milan Murdoch starting a quarter of footy out there. And, yeah, this is exactly the way we thought it was going to be. Two young, struggling teams. And there's going to be mistake after mistake. We're just going to grin and bear it. Yo, he's only had the four. And Harley got a kick there late, so he's only had the five. Dylan Dersma's only got the three, so they just need a bit more grunt through the midfield.
0: Some of the numbers from the first quarter. The team stats, contested possessions, the way of the Eagles, 58-54. The contested possessions, 40-38, the way of the Tigers, 58-54 is the uncontested possessions. The clearances, Richmond's way, 11-6. The tackles, 17-11 in favour of the Eagles. Inside 50s. 17-12 West Coast way. The hit-outs, Richmond winning that 11-5. Individually, Jack Ross has 9 disposals, leads all comers on the ground. Sam Cumming and Jaden Short with 8 apiece. Tyler Sonzi with 7. And then 7 apiece for the Eagles for Duggan, Hoff, McCarthy and Owies. It's the Tigers by 7 points.
1: Goal to Shannon Neal. And a goal to Jack Darling of North. And now behind to Jeremy Cameron. Sees the Cats lead out to 18 points. 16 gone in the first. Against North Melbourne at Cadinia Park. Underway in the second term, and it's Harley Reid who goes bursting away. Still goes Harley, takes a bounce at centre-half forward. What a start to the second term! Harley Reid, you are a superstar! A second for Harley. Goodness me. Straight out of the middle. Straight in to the annals of great West Coast goals. That's a beauty from Harley Reid. West Coast, they trail by 1 point now. 3-3-21 the Tigers, 3-2-20 the Eagles. Goal in the opening 7 or so seconds.
2: Well, that's what he can do, can't he, Chris? He's powerful, real strong.
4: That's a great goal.
2: Fantastic.
1: Straight in to the annals of great West Coast goals. That's a beauty from Harley Reid.

0: go to Harley and come to the kicker or go with their direct opponent, creating that space for Harley to run into. Great finish.
1: That was a serious goal. Back in the middle, Harley Reid received the tap, trying to get it to Kelly, lost it, then stole it back. Going the Eagles' way out of the middle. Yo, tackled, gives it back to Harley Reid, runs to 55, kicks towards the top of the goal square. Big pack, fisted through. Didn't get all of it, Harley Reid. Gray was there to knock it through. He just got under it, but he almost did it twice in a minute. 3-3, 21 apiece, scores level. Minute and a half into the second term. Saturday footy on ABC Sport.
2: Would today be that day? Harley Reid rips a game apart in 2026. Short beyond, almost beyond defensive 50. He got it to Ross. Game 101 today. He marks and plays on. Come down the commentary wing. High. Two rucks underneath it. Williams brought it to ground. Wrapped up here by Lindsay. And he's tackled. There'll be a ball up as well. Hopper, the Tiger who got the Eagle. Umpire throws it up. Bolts with the fingertips down to Reid. Threw it on the boot immediately. Clever from Schonberg. Tapped it down. McCarthy bursting through to Davis. Hand pass meant for Milan Murdoch. Had to gather again. Back to Davis. To Schonberg, left it behind him. Knocked down by Campbell. Loston was clever. Got a hand pass away. Umpire spotted a free kick. It will come back here and taken by the Tigers. Player infringed here. Holding decision going against West Coast. It's Loston. He'll have it. He's got it between fullback and centre halfback. Scores level. 2 and a bit minutes gone in the second. 21 points apiece.
1: Goes laterally to Ben Miller. Able to take a rare bounce. He goes out the southern side for the Tigers. Finds a teammate in Brown who kicks up the wing. We're on the hands of Dresice. Hunt up against the boundary line. Numbers flooding back for West Coast. He kicks towards half forward of the Tigers. Now Young did very well for the Eagles. Out points at Jonty Fall. Read the ball well. Took the intercept mark and will go for a little trot. A kick deeper inside defensive 50 to Lindsay, who has it just beyond his defensive goal square. Right orange boots on, 31 touches last week for the Eagles rookie. Kicks it up the broadcast wing. Davis got to the front, couldn't take the mark. Handball back searching for McCarthy. He's under pressure. Tackle applied. Taken to ground by Rechko. It'll be a ball up at right half forward for the Tigers. 3.5 minutes into this second term at Perth Stadium.
2: Throwing up. Walter eventually arrived. Tapped it. Tried to keep it in. Just across the boundary line at right. The right forward pocket for the Tigers. We've got ourselves a throw-in. If you've just joined us, Dion Prestia out with a calf injury. Early stages of the game. Another terrible blow for the Tigers. A run of injuries like West Coast a number of years ago. Getting to ridiculous levels. 17 players now unavailable due to injuries for the Tigers. Throwing in again. Lynch will do the ruck work against Williams. Williams front position. Got it down. Lindsay at the drop. Had it for the Eagles. Shared it with Baker. And then kicked out in the direction of Hoff. Stretching and marks just inside his defensive 50. Right back pocket for West Coast. Look to go down the southern wing. Cole meets the football and he marks it right half back in the sunshine. Scores level 3-3 apiece. 4:26 gone in the second.
1: Cole goes back by foot inside defensive 50 to Young, who chips forward back beyond the arc to Murdoch, out wide to the southern side, defensive side of the wing, back to Cole. The Eagles trying to patiently pick their way through. Cole by foot up the boundary line. McCarthy takes the mark. Slowly does it for the home side. Eventually called to play on. Murdoch continued running, receives the ball by Mark. Right half forward, 60 metres out, runs around, now looks for a target, kicks inside the forward 50. Bailey Williams couldn't mark, broad taps it towards the boundary, and it's just a little too far for Malachi Champion to reel it in. There's one player on the ground who's yet to touch the footy, Job Shanahan. Dion Prestia, of course, as Clint said, out early with a calf injury 5 minutes into the first term.
2: Bolter against Williams. Bolter got the fingertip down to Yo. Oh, going by Champion, receives the hand pass and kicks his first.
3: It's a great goal.
2: First in his history, by the way, Malachi Champion. First of the season, first in his career for the 19-year-old. 4-1, sorry,

0: 4-3-27, the Eagles. Richmond 3-3-21, six gone in the second term. Sorry, buddy.
1: No, that was a great little goal. Well done by Yowie. Let it off. It's okay by West Coast to move the ball the way they did. It was a slow play and get it inside 50. You just can't make mistakes with those just basic errors. So it wasn't too bad. I think the last kick just needs to go a little bit quicker and give the forwards a chance. But at least they got it in, locked it in and won a clearance. That's one way of scoring. But it's not going to happen all day going slow, I don't think, Carl. I just need some more quicker ball movement to give their forwards a chance.
2: Pointed to the sky as well. Malachi champion after he kicked it, lost his father years ago. Special moment for him out of the middle. Harley Reid's been huge. Handballs it to Dersma. Kick inside 50. Oh, he's again. Another mark. Right on the edge of his distance. Plays on. Kick from 50 wasn't great. Underneath it, Duff Tytler couldn't take the mark. It was punched away by Gray for the Tigers to Sonzi. Now short. His handball knocked away by Cole. Duff Tytler handballs inboard to Champion. He couldn't find a teammate. Sonzi crashing through. His tackle taken aground. Pressure picks up again. Ball up inside the Eagles forward 50. About 35 metres out. Right forward pocket. Williams tangling with Bolter. Tap down. Yo went without it. Bolter went back. Lost it. Short for the Tigers. Handball. It's coming back. Bolter was tackled without the footy. He'll receive the free kick. Deep in defence for Richmond. Find themselves trailing by 6 points. Bolter's kick short. Dangerous one to Veloston. Takes the mark. Handball's off to Grill running through the middle.
0: He takes a bounce and then kicks deep inside. Forward 50. Lynch. Front position. Jinby. Great spoil. Eagles through hands over the shoulder. Duggan after he originally got it from Lindsay to Davis. Kick beyond defensive 50. Grill was there. His hand pass intercepted by Lindsay again to Champion. Knew the tackle was coming. Was able to hold the football in and was able to just control it to ground. Good tackle too. Coming the other way. Strongly hit by Short. Ball up the court. Left half back for West Coast. Bolter won it down. Tigers try to emerge with it. Came out to Brown. Kick again from Hopper. Inside forward 50. Met there by Baker. Attack the footy. Had to deal with a little knock coming from Green as well in the process of taking the mark. He's got it in the left back pocket. He'll move it short. And Marek marks at left half back. Eagles by a goal. 4-3 to 3-3 over the Tigers. 8.5 gone in the second term.
2: Marek high kick up the wing in front. Brown of the Tigers. Couldn't mark. Yo. The ground level, got it the Eagles' way to Murdoch, hugged the boundary, handball back to Yo, tackled by Brown, coughed the ball up, Williams came in, couldn't take the half volley, ball bobbling around in front of the interchange bench, and crashing in for the Tigers as Miller was tackled. They tie up again. It was going to be tossed in the air. Bolter and Williams do battle. Williams tapped it down, trying to get it to Dersma, crashing through Hopper, just trying to batter his way through. Got it into the path of Steely Green. He was tackled over the line, right between the interchange gates. Just trying to maul it forward, the Tigers. Ball's going to be spun back in. Boundary umpire chest to our position. Tosses it high and very, very shallow. Bolter in front of Duff Tytler, trying to take it out of the ruck. Lost possession. Yo overran it. Duff Tytler handball to Marek. Then to Milan Murdoch. Now to Baker, the West Coast. Kick inside, 450. Looking for a marking target. Miller went back. Spoiled by Owies. It spills to Waterman. Handball back to Owies. Left forward pocket. Going backwards. Spots the target. Dersma drops the mark. Handball to Marek. 55 metres out. Dersma chips one inside, forward 50, looking for Waterman. It was too high, too long. Campbell takes the mark, and they're going to pay a block. Going the way of Waterman. We'll have the free kick, set shot, 40 metres out, sliding to the left. I tell you what.
1: You take them.
2: Not much in that. The kick was too high. That is not a block, Muddy.
1: No, nope. I wouldn't play that. But some of the free kicks that have been paid today are very ticky touch wood on both sides. 7-3 in favour of Richmond at the moment. So you'll take it.
2: Jake Waterman, what boots does he have on today? The kicking ones or the other ones? 12-20 for the season. Waterman's kick makes the goal umpire shuffle, but it goes through the big sticks and he lets out a sigh of relief. He gets his first goal of the day. The Eagles have their fifth. 5-3-33. to Richmond, 3-3-21. 12-point margin, 11 minutes played in the second term. Cara Antonio and Chris Waterman are our experts on the ABC.
3: Well, they've almost made a meal of that, West Coast. I could see what Desmond was trying to do, but it just wasn't the kick. You're right, lucky free kick there, but Waterman goes back and makes it all worthwhile. They've had a lot of the footy this quarter. West Coast 6-3 inside 50s and kicked the three goals, so definitely getting bang for buck.
1: Yeah, getting a bit more through the clearances at the moment. They're getting a bit harder in now. Yowie's just had an impact on the game.
3: Plus five in clearance this quarter.
0: Might be the old football gods squaring up for the LaFau free kick that ended up with a goal in that first quarter. Richmond get the clearance. They come towards the commentary wing, spilled down. Chance to go forward here from Rechko. Inside forward 50, and that's a good effort. Marking that foul in amongst a group of about six players. Goodness me.
1: Yeah, well, about three or four of them tried to spoil it, and he just stood there. He's very, very tall, Jonty. He's 195. I think he's taller than that.
0: Lindsay went. Behind him was Duggan. He just stayed down and perfectly positioned. 45-degree angle out to the right here. Looking for his second. Jonty fall. Here he goes. Fall. We're right behind the kick. He squeezes it in. The left-hand goalpost. He's got two. And the Tigers bring the margin back to one straight kick. 5-3-33 the Eagles. 4-3-27 the Tigers. 12.5 gone second term. 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Clint Wilton alongside Mitch Turner, Ash Nelson's downstairs, and our experts, Chris Waterman and Cara Antonio.
3: Well, they needed that one, Richmond, because West Coast had dominated this first 12 minutes of this quarter. Notice there was obviously a mismatch, a bit of a height difference between him and Duggan. And you're right, he's put his hands up and Lindsay flew, but fresh air, he had no contact with the ball and a nice mark and great finish.
0: Fall, the fall. He made the most of it.
2: Very good. In the middle, Duff Tytler up against Hayes Brown. Neither got a decisive tap. Kelly picked it up for West Coast. Handball across to Dersma. High kick towards half board. Champion went back. Owies taps it over the top at ground level. Vlosten did well. Handball to Brown for the Tigers. To Rechko. Back to Brown. Whistle blown. Free kick's coming back for a hole. Rechko was grabbed after. He handballed it off. So have the free kick just beyond right half back for the Tigers. Not a lot of movement up ahead. Eventually called to play on. The light pink boots kicks up the broadcast side. Hayes Brown couldn't mark. Cole was there for West Coast. Handball to Young. Genuine torpedo towards half forward. Punched away by Miller. Champion at full of the ball. He spun. He was tackled holding the ball. Brown got him. It's not the most famous tackle he's made against West Coast, but he did win the game at the MCG, of course, last year. But on this occasion, much simpler. He has the free kick.
0: Brown might turn it straight over. Duggan just went through his fingertips. The back, it was knocked away. Burton involved. Went back to Hopper and centre wing to Rechko. Kicks towards right half forward. This should be turned over as well. Oh, Duff Tytler lost it in the air. Spill down to Hayes Brown of the Tigers. Back again to Burton. Short kick to Duggan. Hand pass straight into McCaulis midriff. He picked it up and kicks in the direction of Lynch. Front position against Young. He marks the football. It was not a great piece of play from offside down the commentary wing, but it ends up with Lynch having a shot at goal.
1: West Coast are getting their hands on the ball far too often and giving it straight back to Richmond. It's just the mistakes.
3: Some experienced players in that passage of play as well. Baker, Duggan. Disappointing from the Eagles. But Tom Lynch playing in front like all good forwards do. Took a great mark.
0: 3-9 this season, Tom Lynch. Make that 3-10. That's a terrible miss from 45-degree angle to the right. Kicking from no more than 30 out. He's sprayed it for a minor score. 4-4-28 to 5-3-33. Eagles in front. 16 gone second term.
2: Two footies on the field. As Josh Lindsay has to whack the other one away. Maybe that's how he got 31 last week. Just running around with two footies as he goes into the pocket. Chips it to Young. who takes the mark and sends a genuine helicopter up the broadcast side. Bailey Williams diving forward in the second attempt.

0: Couldn't mark Murdoch. Tapped it by foot to Davis, to Hewitt. Pirouettes away from a Tigers opponent. Then a little short kick to Dersma, who was able to gather, spin away from trouble. Handball to Davis in front of Champion. Tackled! McCall have got him over the boundary line. Wanted holding the ball, but as soon as that ball crosses the paint, it is dead. So might have been more lucky if he was about 5 metres in, but not to be. The ball will be tossed back in. Right in front, the Eagles fans down there near the benches. Hayes, Brown and Williams lock up once more. Williams got a hand to it in front of Hewitt for the Eagles. Gang tackled, ran into McAuliffe. Wore a big one, Elijah Hewitt. They tie up again. He's a little slow to get to his feet before they ball this up.
1: Quarter time at Cadinia Park, by the way. 7-point lead to the Cats, 4-3 to 3-2. Middle. Tigers will take it away. They'll kick inside forward 50. Lefau brought it to ground. Spilled to Duggan. Then to Young. To Baker. Might have got legs. He'll get the free kick. Was legged. Took a while for the umpire to pay the decision. He'll come back to Baker. The former Tiger himself, now co-captain of West Coast. Takes the free kick to the right back pocket. To McCarthy. Moves it beyond defensive 50 to Marrick. Eagles fans wanting to move it on. Eventually goes on a little bit of a run. He'll kick down the southern wing, looking for Shanahan. Broad got there, punched it down though, and taken high. Not a great deal in that, but Trisais will get the free kick. It was there, compared to a few free kicks we've seen earlier today. Trisais will move it towards left half back to Flostone, who marks 5-3-33 to the 4-4-28 the Tigers. Eagles in front, 17 gone second turn.
0: Flostone up the wing. Finds Broad. It wasn't just the crowd that groaned. Jake Waterman gave some pretty strong feedback to Ryan Marrick after he led about 100 metres and got ignored. Inboard, Broad goes to Trezias. Short kick, just the 15 to Brown. They've lost in running pass. Chose not to give the handball. Instead, Brown on that trusty right boot. Wheels around, kicks it long inside 50 to the pocket and Fall. Read the ball better, Jonty Fall. And able to take the mark opposed to McCarthy. He'll have this kick from tight up against the boundary line. I couldn't say he read the fall of the ball because Clint already said it.
1: Oh, no, use it again.
2: Good bit of body positioning and body work from Fall, though. Ball came into his advantage side and just read it better.
0: Already has two goals, Jonty Fall. This would take his very best from a tight angle. Will go the drop punt. Goal umpire shuffles and then gives the all clear. He likes it, Jonty Fall. He's got three. Making a name for himself here in the West. And the Tigers go back ahead. 5-4-34 Richmond. West Coast 5-3-33. 1 point margin. Away of the away side. 19 minutes gone in the second term. Cara Antonio and Chris Waterman, our experts.
3: Yeah, well, Tom McCarthy's playing above his weight division here, and that's just the problem. One of the problems West Coast have is they just don't have that monster defender, that big guy to take the big tall players from the opposition. Harry Edwards is out, Sandy Brock's not in the team, and he's not ready for that just yet, so just haven't got that, you know. And Ruben Jimby's always playing out of his weight division as well, so that's one thing they really miss.
1: Career best haul now for Jonty Fall with three goals, and the Tigers are in front. They'll get the clearance as well. McAuliffe kicking towards left half forward. No mark, the back of the pack, shoveled forward there by Sonsi. Goes inside forward 50 to Campbell of the Tigers. Sonsi will get it back a second time. Steps around Lindsay, pops it in the direction of Lefau. Hoff got a hand to it, won it to ground. Jinby looks to move it on to Davis. Straight a hand pass over his shoulder. It's very close to being the lasso rule, but instead they're claiming it's just gone across the line inside defensive 50. So it'll be a throw-in instead. Dodge that one, West Coast. Throwing in again. Hayes Brown with two hands. Slapped it down, but it went to Kelly. Had it knocked from his grasp. McAuliffe did well. Scooped up here by Harley Reid. Kicks towards the southern wing, into the sunshine. Waterman, good mark. Players stream forward. He has to pause for a moment. He'll kick inboard on the 45, leading out to Mark Shanahan. Just inside the southern edge of the centre square.

0: Puts it on the right boot into the right forward pocket. Dersma! Brought it down one-handed, then completed the mark. 45 from goal. Just tighter than a 45-degree angle to the right.
1: A good mark. Smart kick, because he's tall and he's got those long arms. So if you just got a little mismatch, you've got to go for it.
0: Willem Dersma, batting at 500, 6-6 for the season so far. To put the Eagles back in front, kicks on its way. Goal umpire has to do a bit of work to cross the face. Minor score. Scores level, 5-4, 34 apiece between the Eagles and the Tigers. 22 gone, second term. This is Saturday footy on ABC Sport, 102.5 ABC Perth, ABC WA. Sport Digital and, of course, streaming on ABC. Listen, Clint Wilden alongside this man, Mitch Turner, in commentary.
2: Short kick by Short to Ross. Back to Jaden Short, who runs, kicks it southern side. Shanahan got a hand in it, turn it over the Eagles. Marrick receives, kicks inside 50. Yo! Too strong. Tigers are trying to claim that the kick from Marrick was touched on the way through. They can't believe it. As Yo took a strong contested grab against Ross. We'll have to see the replay of Marrick's snap, but it's hard to tell.
1: No, you're not calling that back if it's, even if it was touched.
2: Elliot Yo missed a sitter last week. Probably feels like he owes them. Steps in, kicks from 45. He pulls it to the left. Distance, no worries. Accuracy, that was a concern. 5-5-35 West Coast Richmond. 5-4-34 lead change. The Eagles back in front. 22 minutes gone in the second.
0: Well, it's close. Burton with the kick in. He's into the right back pocket to Short, who marks hard up against the boundary. And that is going to be 50 metres against Yo. Still not entirely sold on the stand rule. The Tigers flare it out towards the sun.

0: Moves it on again to Sonsi. Will come back to Broad, just forward of the logo. Sun just disappears behind a cloud here at Perth Stadium. Eagles lead by a point, 23 gone. Second turn. Broad stabs it short. Moves it in the direction of Gray. Gray puts it onto his right boot. Kicks long towards left full forward. Williams tries to attack the football, but standing strong, front position. That's good hands to Lynch. Because as he got his hands to the football, there was contact from behind. And he was able to bring it to ground and hold on to the footy.
1: I need to see the replay of that because I'm not too sure that was a mark.
0: Nope. Let's have a look here. Lynch in from the side.
1: Oh, a few hands on it.
0: There was hands there. There was Jimby. There were others. I'm prepared to say man in front, which is that of Tom Lynch, who really needs to convert this from 30 metres out. And he does. After two behinds, Tom Lynch gets his first goal of the afternoon. That's enough to give Richmond back to the lead. 6-4-40 to West Coast 5-5-35. 25 gone in the second term. Lynch with his first.
1: You're right about this stand rule as well, Clint. The umpire was even a bit hesitant. He didn't know. I think it was the out-of-zone umpire that called it. But good contested mark from Lynch. I still think there was a number of hands on that one and he was lucky. But again, goal kicking hasn't been his forte this season. We'll do him a bit of confidence going back and slotting that one. 8-5 marks inside forward 52 Richmond. So obviously in top in that area and making it count on the scoreboard.
2: They often do pay the man in front. Maybe lucky, but it's in the score sheet. Free kick the Eagles way out of the middle. Harley Reid was desperate to take the advantage. Umpire stopped him. It's going back to Tim Kelly. Crowd wants 50 as the umpire sets the mark. Kelly plays on, runs around, kicks inside the forward 50. Shanahan couldn't mark for the ball. Waterman trying to tap it to a teammate. It spills to Harley Reid. Shakes off a tackler. Kick was smothered. Spills out to Marrick on the step. Snap around the body. Beautiful finish. West goes back in front. Marrick gets his first goal of the season. The Eagles 6-5-41 lead Richmond 6-4-40, 1 point margin, 26 gone in the second.

0: Well, lots of fortune for Ryan Marich, but there's just enough pressure in there by West Coast. They kept it alive. I've got no idea what the free kick was for again, out of the midfield, and quite frankly, no one did. In there, Yowie didn't know what was going on. Tim Kelly ended up with it. But the centre clearances just seems to be whichever way it goes, they tend to score, so it's vital.
1: Wasn't a smother, it ricocheted off Milan Murdoch, so...
2: Falcon, does he get the score assist?
1: I was going to say, Harley Reid, if you can't kick it over Milan Murdoch, yeah, it's not high enough.
3: Bailey Williams wins it down, but it spills here for Cummins to go inside forward 50 with a kick from the middle of the ground. There to Young, got a hand pass out for the Eagles to Davis, and then to Kelly, kicks beyond defensive 50, hits Reid on the chest. Harley Reid with it at left half back. Someone to come towards him. Decides to go on a run himself. Almost runs himself into trouble. Did well in the end. Was able to shrug off the attempted tackle of Cummins and then kicks long towards left half forward. No mark taken. Gray's back there. Gathers and gets away from Yo. Hand passes short to short. Runs a hand pass along the line. Immediately set up on Klitschko. Couldn't take possession. Harley Reid could. Gave it to Bailey Jade. Not a great kick. He wanted Yo. Went beyond him. Waiting for it was Broad, and then Broad's wrapped up in a tackle by Yo. That was messy stuff, but at least as far as the Eagles would be concerned, it's going to be a ball up inside their forward 50.
1: Ball tossed up in the air. Williams tapped it down. Yo tackle without it. Reid breaks one tackle, breaks the second, hits the post from a tight angle. He is all over the Tigers at the moment. The Eagles go ahead by 2 points. Would have been one of the goals of the year. He could sneak it through. Not to be. The Tigers will have the ball back, trailing by two.
3: Already kicked one of those today, Harley Reid. That would have been its equal, if completely different in styles. Precise from deep in the left back pocket. Goes beyond defensive 50. That's a good mark to Davis at full stretch at right half forward. Has it for West Coast. They've been trading leads. They've been trading possessions. Kick towards Waterman. Has the battle against Short. Been paid it. And then kicks out of bounds on the full from Hard up against the boundary, about 50 out from goal. He's missed everything to the right-hand side. Free kick for the Tigers at left full back. Eagles lead by 2 points. 29 gone in the second. Quick score check. Put the teeth back in, Clint, for you from the game at Cadinia Park. Cats by

0: job to hold on. He'll have the set shot. Slightest of angles to the right. He'll kick from 45 metres out.
1: Just quicker to react there, Bolter, than his Eagle defender. Front position. Great mark, though. Contested mark. Really strong.
0: Andrew McWalter did not like that in the box at all. Noah Bolter from just inside the paint of 50. Beautiful kick. Well, he won't like that anymore, Andrew McWalter. Bolter's got a goal. His first of the day. 7-4-46, the Tigers back in front. The Eagles 6-6-42. 30 minutes gone, deep into red time in the second quarter.
2: Well, again, it's Brody Hoff up against Noah Bolter. It just highlights the lack of big key defenders just caught out that time. West Coast just need to get more solid with their tackles aren't sticking. They need to get more ferocious with that. And that ball doesn't get down there, just letting too many things get out.
3: Ball back in the centre. Oh, Bolter. Second goal of the season for the 2020 Premiership play with the Tigers. Williams wins it down for West Coast. Yo thought he was being held without it. Umpires say play on. Ooh, eventually, he's going to come back for a throw here against Harley Reid. Taken by Cummins. Running by Hopper. Stepped inside Harley Reid. Kicks towards full forward. And then Bolter's taken the mark. Deep at left full forward. Two-on-two battle and Bolter's emerged with it. Looking to kick back-to-back goals in a matter of a minute. It's a tight angle.
1: Just got to play the whistle, don't you, out there. A few Eagles players just standing around with hands out wide. Just play the whistle. Richmond quicker to react there and we're able to obviously get an inside 50. Another strong mark from Bolter who was playing in front.
3: Nine disposals for the match. Looking for his second goal after his third mark. A little discussion here about the set snap.
2: Well, he's off the line there.
3: Straight away he stepped off the line. So
2: that should
3: sure
2: be play on, but it should...
3: Taking two steps forward, he does go with the set snap and he does put it through.
2: What's the difference between taking a step back or forward off the line? It makes no difference. That should have been blown the whistle. And sorry, mate, you went off your line.
3: Well, that's the question here, because he hasn't continued on a straight line.
2: No.
3: He has taken two steps to his left of where the mark was, stepped inside, snapped around the body, and then the goal's been awarded.
0: You're allowed to. So you have to start inside the line, though. You can't improve it. So you can't start on your line and then run outside it. So when he came forward then with the umpire and he marked on the line and said, is that the line of goal? And they said, yes. Therefore, he made the angle worse and took two steps back towards the line. So that's the rule.
3: Back towards the boundary.
0: Yeah, so it allows players to snap around the body, but you have to make the angle worse before you kind of step around. You can't improve the angle.
2: Okay.
0: You have to kick it from where the line is. So
3: when did that change?
0: Four years ago?
3: I would guarantee you most of the Eagles supporters, including myself, weren't aware of the change.
0: But Tom Lynch was. And that's why Tom Lynch ran over to Noah Bolter after he marked the line and said, hey, go back further. You're not back far enough. You got to worsen the angle so that the end result, you're on the same line as the original line.
2: Okay, the question I'll throw at you is, what if Noah Bolter was a left footer? Can he come in?
0: He wouldn't be snapping it, probably.
2: No, well, let's just say he was. Which way can he go? Can he take a step out towards the fence? I would see that as play on.
0: I think it's only towards the boundary. You can't come inside towards the corridor.
2: So what if he just went to drop punt it and curled around outside the boundary line? That's fine.
0: So
2: he's off his line then. That's the bit I don't get. He's off his line.
0: Similar to like a Buddy Franklin could. They had changed the rule so you can have a natural arc, if that's your natural arc, but you have to kind of start slightly inside your line.
2: So you can't come towards the corridor. So anything towards the corridor is play on.
0: Yeah, you can't come further towards the corridor than the original line. We'll be able to check with Ray Chamberlain on Monday. But, yeah, that rule has been changed so players can snap it after the siren has gone.
2: Okay. Right. Okay. News to me.
0: By the way, I mean...
2: I thought it was keep the line.

0: Look, this is one of those great things. I could go and explain this for 2 minutes, then get told I'm wrong by Razor on Monday night. However, that is the law as I understand it.
1: Okay.
2: Okay.
1: 8:4:52, meantime, that goal after the siren. So Bolts kicking back-to-back goals to end the half. West Coast 6:6:42. So it is a 10-point lead to the Tigers after they led by 7 at quarter time. Here's the goal kickers for the Richmond Football Club. 3-4, 2 to Bolter, and singles to Lynch, Lafau and Campbell. While for West Coast, Reed has 2, Waterman with 1, Owies with 1, Marrick with 1, and Champion with 1. Don't know if you've got the change of leads. 7 different lead changes, I think, in that game so far. What have we made of things?
2: Well,
1: Antonio, Chris Waterman.
2: Oh. It's not the greatest game of footy we've seen, but we
1: weren't expecting much.
2: We're almost getting what we thought.
1: Can I be honest with you? Look at this. So for attack, you've got the 17th and the 18th ranked teams in the competition in West Coast and Richmond. And in defence, you've got the, surprise, surprise, 17th and 18th ranked teams in the competition. Richmond 17th, West Coast 18th. You've got a side that hasn't won one this season and has lost its past 12, having not won since round 20 last year. And another side who might have won 2 games this season but has been belted twice by 100 points in the past month. It is pretty much what we were expecting, isn't it?
3: Oh, definitely. Yeah, and it's, you just kind of shake your head at times. You're like, what's going on? But I think it's that perceived pressure that's building up over probably the last 7 rounds of football for both teams. Again, I thought, I don't know if you're with me on this, Chris, but I thought West Coast dominated a lot of that quarter early, particularly Harley Reid got on top, 11 touches, 7 ground ball gets, 3 inside 50s and a goal to Harley. He was massive in that quarter. But then I just thought when Richmond got ball in hand and were able to get it inside forward 50, you mentioned about West Coast's defensive unit just being undersized and undermanned. You could tell that the big likes of Fall and Bolter just got on top. You know, they kicked 2 goals each that quarter, and that was really the difference. The marks inside forward 50, 6-3 in favour of Richmond. And that quarter, they kicked 5 goals, 1 to West Coast, 4 goals, 4. So West Coast had opportunities, but just didn't capitalise, I suppose, on the inside 50s that went their way earlier in that quarter.
2: Yeah, Harley Reid and Elliot Yeo got really going that quarter, particularly early. We agree with that, but there's just not enough spread. Young Jabe Shanahan's only touched it once. Tom Cole's brought into the side for experience, but that quarter he played on the wing. I just don't understand that motive. I mean, Tommy's never played outside the back 6, really, so shuffle him back down there somewhere, maybe get a Brodie Hoff up onto the wing, someone with a bit more dash and speed. And try that, or even Josh Lindsay. Can cover Josh Lindsay with Tom Cole and get him up onto the wing, maybe even on ball. Just not enough spread from West Coast, and Richmond would probably say the same. But I see the lack of defenders, big key defenders for West Coast at the moment. It's really hurting them, but they're not going to be able to change that today, so it just needs to be back in midfield where the clearances are 18-17 in favour of Richmond. Free kicks are terrible, 12-6 in favour of Richmond, but just can't, they're bizarre free kicks, most of them. Just can't really see them, but it's just not glamorous football. There's mistakes. West Coast, it was called during the game that some of their key players are just making simple mistakes that are costing West Coast at the moment. So nothing to write home about, Clint. We've got another dirty half of football to watch, and at the moment, they've had 12 shots on goal each, and Richmond are a little bit more tidier and a bit more efficient inside 50.
1: West Coast, by the way, are currently in the worst run of losing quarters in their history. So they had 17 straight going into today. They've now got 19 straight losing quarters. Never before in the Eagles' history, and they are celebrating 40 years today. Richmond, certainly better. They hadn't won. They'd won just 1 quarter over the last 4 rounds. Well, at least they've won both the first and the second terms so far today. So a 7-point advantage at quarter time has become a 10-point advantage at half time. Let's have a look. at what else is happening elsewhere. By the way, if you want to ask us a question, love to hear from you. 0437 774 774 0437 774 774. It's closer, much closer, at Geelong and North Melbourne at Cadinia Park. The Cats, 18 minutes gone in the second term, after leading at one stage by 20 points, now lead by just 7. 5-5, 35 Geelong to North Melbourne, 4-4, 28. Hoping we can get a slightly better game in the second half here in the West. Sun still out, cool afternoon, bit of a breeze. Let's see what these teams can do for us in the second half. The Eagles and the Tigers, with the Tigers up by 10 points at the main break. 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Let's pause here and get the latest from the ABC newsroom.
4: Hello, this is ABC News with David Rollins. Democrats and Legal Opinion are questioning the basis of US President Donald Trump's administration avoiding a law that would require it to seek congressional approval to continue the war on Iran. Larry Buttrose has more.
5: The administration was obliged to seek congressional approval for military action that extends beyond 60 days, but it argues the war has already ended because of the ceasefire that began last month. Defence Secretary Pete Hegseth told a congressional hearing the clock had paused on the deadline. But Democrat Senator Tim Kaine said he doesn't believe the statute would support that. And Professor Heather Brandon-Smith from Georgetown University Law says a ceasefire doesn't stop the clock. It comes as Mr. Trump rejects the latest peace proposals from Iran.
4: The Federal Energy Minister has reiterated the government is looking at whether further support needs to be offered to some businesses due to high diesel prices. With the Strait of Hormuz still closed in the Middle East, some truck drivers are suggesting further relief needs to be provided in order to counter ongoing hefty fuel bills. Chris Bowen says the Iran war is putting pressure on many businesses.
6: That's why we acted, to take the road user charge, the heavy vehicle road user charge, down to zero, and to cut the excise in half, and to work with the states to cut the GST. That was the most important thing we could do. We've also made clear that we will always consider what further actions are necessary to provide businesses with support.
4: Green Senator David Shoebridge says youth justice systems are failing Australia-wide, but the situation is particularly dire in the Northern Territory. Senator Shoebridge has been in Darwin for hearings as part of a Senate inquiry into youth justice and incarceration. He says the committee heard of NT practices that would cause a major scandal if they occurred in Sydney or Melbourne.
7: This was the first time members of the committee had heard evidence about kids 10, 11, 12 years of age being put in shackles, having their wrists shackled to a belt around their waist, and then being flown on commercial flights from Alice to be held in a kids' jail on remand in Darwin.
4: Police are investigating a violent home invasion in Melbourne's outer southeast overnight, which is possibly related to the arson attacks on hospitality venues. Fraser Fife reports.
8: Police say two men forced their way into a home on Corvara Way in Pakenham and confronted one of the residents shortly before 6 o'clock this morning. One of the intruders fired a shot during the incident and the pair then fled. The victim and several other people also home at the time weren't injured. Detectives from Operation Eclipse will investigate whether it's linked to recent incidents targeting licensed venues across inner Melbourne, which police believe involve organised crime syndicates. Anyone with information is asked to contact police.
4: Drivers in Sydney South are facing fresh uncertainty after a key deadline on the M6 motorway project was missed. The Minns government has confirmed the contractor failed to meet a May 1st default notice deadline, but there's still no clear timeframe for when construction will restart. The $3.1 billion project has been stalled for more than 2 years. Shadow Roads Minister Mark Coor says the government has offered no clear path for what occurs next.
9: This project has been stuck in limbo for more than 2 years, and certainly the people in the southern Sydney are tired of the delays, they're tired of the excuses, and they want answers now. This is a multi-billion dollar project, yet the government can't give a clear timeline.
4: Significant rail disruptions are set to impact Queensland commuters for the foreseeable future as a pay dispute with unions continues. There'll be a reduction in the number of services starting from Tuesday until further notice, with the state's rail operator arguing industrial action has caused a maintenance backlog. Queensland Rail Head of Corporate Affairs, Nev Conway, says the new schedule will be in place for quite a while.
10: This timetable is the one that will be running until further notice, if there's a further downgrade of services needed, we may have to do that if action continues.
4: And a Russian filmmaker's Oscar award has been found after it went missing during a flight from New York to Germany. Pavel Talankin checked the award into hold luggage after transport officials deemed it a potential security threat. German carrier Lufthansa located the statuette in Frankfurt and is trying to return it as soon as possible. Mr. Talankin won the award for the best documentary this year for his work on Mr. Nobody against Putin. ABC News.
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1: Underway in the second serve, and it's Harley Reid who goes bursting away. Still goes Harley, takes the bounce at centre half forward. What a start to the second serve. Harley Reid, you are a superstar. A second for Harley. Goodness me. Straight out of the middle.
14: Bolter against Williams. Walter got the fingertip down to Yeo.
1: Oh, going by champion, receives the hand pass and kicks his first.
14: First in his history, by the way, Malachi Champion. First of the season, first in his career for the 19-year-old.
15: Handball to Marrick, 55 metres out. Dersmer chips one inside forward 50, looking for Waterman. It was too high and too long. Campbell takes the mark and they're going to play a block. Going the way of Waterman. We'll have the free kick, set shot 40 metres out, sliding with the left. Waterman's kick makes the goal up high, shuffle, but it goes through the big sticks and he lets out a sigh of relief. He gets his first goal of the day. The Eagles have their fifth. Brown, that trusty right boot, wheels around, kicks it long inside 50 to the pocket and Fall. Read the ball better, Jonty Fall, and able to take the mark opposed to McCarthy. He'll have this kick from tight up against the boundary line. This would take his very best from a tight angle. Will go the drop punt. Goal umpire shuffles and then gives the all clear. He likes it, Jonty Fall. He's got three. Kick up the middle for the Tigers. Falls the way of Ross. He's tackled. Handball found its way to Cumming. Just sockers it out of midair in front. Great grab. Noah Bolter. Opportunistic stuff by the Tigers. Great job to hold on. He'll have the set shot. Sliders of angles to the right. Kick from 45 metres out. Noah Bolter. Just inside the paint of 50. Beautiful kick. Bolter's got a goal.
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1: Eight lead changes in this game of football that sees Richmond in front at half-time. Wherever you've joined us, good you could be with us on 102.5 ABC Perth, ABC WA, also Sport Digital and ABC Listen. Earlier today, the Lions by 64 points over the Bombers, and it's half-time in the game at Cadinia Park. It's a close one there as well. 1 point the difference. The Cats are 5-6-36 North, 5-5-35. All the other numbers are in front of Mitch Turner. Mitch, what do they tell us?
0: The team numbers, contested possessions, Eagles in front by three. The clearances, the Tigers edging ahead, 18-17. The tackle count going the way of the Eagles, 28-20. Marks inside 50, 10-5 the way of the Tigers. The hit-out count, 17-15 Richmond's way. The inside 50s in total, they go the way of West Coast, 28-24. Individually, Harley Reid, 16 touches to go with his six clearances and two goals, the most on the ground. Tom McCarthy has 12 for West Coast, 11 for Davis, and then 10 apiece to a whole bunch of Eagles. Duggan, Yeo, Marrick, Baker, Kelly. For the Tigers, Jaden Short, 14 disposals. Jack Ross, 13, 12 for Cumming, 11 for Sonzi, 10 for McAuliffe. And for Noah Bolter, who's been here, there and everywhere. Two goals, nine hitouts, 10 touches. It is the Tigers by 10 points at the main break.
1: So the Eagles 2006 Premiership team have just taken the Premiership Cup around Perth Stadium. They're just getting a couple of photographs now downstairs. Michael Braun, who we spoke to a little bit earlier, looking resplendent in the white sports coat alongside down there with Andrew Embley and Daniel Chick and Ben Cousins, Darren Glass. Nice to see Brett Jones, who made his way back from the United States where he's working right now. Bo Waters, Rowan Jones. We got Sam Butler, Chris Judd, of course. David Weir-Punda, Brent Staker. Good to see so many names from that Eagles premiership side. Their third premiership. They're just about to make their way off the ground. And hopefully, as far as the supporters wearing blue and gold, the majority, of course, in this stadium are, their team can take a little bit from seeing the premiership players work their way around this stadium.
0: Just double-checking, 2019, by the way, was when that rule was changed.
1: 2019.
0: So players are allowed to snap the ball after the end of play, provided they kick the ball in line with the man on the mark.
1: Jeez. There you go.
2: Well, I didn't know that, and I was caught by surprise. I just thought you had to keep your line at the goal.
0: It rarely happens, which is why we don't often see it. And even Bolter, he probably could have drop punted it. It's more for if you take a mark outside the field of play, you can still kind of take a few steps.
1: Yeah.
2: Interesting. Well, we can only hope for a better half of football than the one we just witnessed anyway.
1: Very rarely in a game just searching for something to get excited about. Harley Reid's provided a few moments. Johnny Fall's done pretty well with his goals. I've liked how LaFau attacks the football and the players, but yeah, you can tell that these clubs are where they are in their rebuilding stages. 15th versus 18th, and both clubs desperate to try and get 4 points and give their supporters something to get excited about. So it's been pretty dire. No one will care if they take the 4 points away, though. And that's in front of us right now. One half of football, a winnable game for both of these clubs. Can the Tigers break through for the first time in 26? Let's find out. Here's Mitch Turner.
0: Bolter wins the tap for the Tigers, opposed to Williams. Yo swoops on at the West Coast. He's tackled immediately. We'll ball it up again. Still inside the centre square. Williams reached over the top of Bolter. Tap, though, couldn't find a teammate. Only found McCaller, who was spun in a tackle and buried by Elliot Yo, holding the ball. Had the arms free, didn't give it away. Elliot Yo win the free kick, disposal 11 coming up. The 2018 Premiership player kicks inside forward 50 for the Eagles. Shanahan low and hard, taking the mark opposed to Gray. Man on the mark probably has to come back a step or two here. He does. Stands 49 metres out. Almost bang on a 45 degree angle to the right.
3: He's been quiet. Mentioned this is only going to be his second touch for the game, but if he can put it through, go a long way for West Coast in this second half.
0: He has a lot of fans excited out in the West. Job Shanahan kicks from 50. It starts right. It stays that way. Minor score to open the second half for West Coast. 6-7, 43 the Eagles. The Tigers 8-4, 52. 9-point margin. We've played just over a minute in the third term. Saturday footy on ABC Sport.
1: Here's Brown. Decides to go on a bit of a run into the right back pocket. Kicks long beyond defensive 50. Trying to get to it. Fall did well in front of Young. Former Tiger. Fall with a career high 3 goals so far today. And that's just in a half of football. He'll kick towards right half forward for the Tigers. Coming up from the side, Duggan was able to win it to ground. At the drop, here's Lynch. It's been held to him. Umpire will say, holding the ball. Not enough of an effort to get rid of it. Good tackle coming from the co-captain of the Eels of Duggan. Plays on by hand to Lindsay from left half back. Kicks in the direction of Waterman, sliding out. Not paid the mark. Goes by hand to Murdoch. Has the hand pass along the boundary line. Cole under pressure from Miller. Gets taken across the line, just forward of the wing. Throw in the call. Most of the ground now in shade. There's a little tiny patch on the southern wing, still in the bright sunshine. Quarter to four local time. Throwing in. Bolter, front position, got dispatched with by Williams, was taken high in the process. And Bolter will have the free kick between right half back and centre wing for the Tigers, who lead by 9 points. 2.5 gone in the third.
0: into the ruck out of necessity. Noah Bolter, in the absence of Dan Curvis, the captain. He's doing a good job. He goes back to Broad, who went short to Miller. Not 15 played on. Broad running across the defensive side of the centre square. Comes broadcast way. The mark is taken by Grill. The man they call Sizzle. Plays on. Kicks a loopy high ball towards left half forward in front. Getting a fist in was Young for the Eagles. Duggan, he couldn't take it. Eventually does. There's tackled by a couple of Tigers. There'll be a ball up 55 metres out from Richmond's goal. And across Bolter and Williams. Williams just pushed Bolter aside. Took it out of the ruck. Kick forward was deflected. Fell in the arms of Loston for the Tigers. Handball to Gray. Stepped through traffic. Dangerous kick into the middle. Good mark in the end by Brown. Handball across to Vlosten. Now loops it over the top to Trezise. 60 metres out from goal. Kicks into the pocket. Jimby one-on-one with Lynch. Jimby did well. Got a hand on it. It spills to Campbell. Tight angle outside of the boot. Trying to roll it through. As it goes across the face. Lindsay ushers it across the line. Minor score. 8-5-53 the Tigers. West Coast 4-6-7-43. Margin back to 10 points.
1: Equaling Richmond's biggest lead of the game as Lindsay decides to go on a run from full back and misses everyone. Taken on the ground by Lynch, puts it back into the right forward pocket for the Tigers. Still an opportunity here. They keep it in play and Green has taken the mark. So the kick into the right forward pocket to Campbell, he just popped it back inboard and Green, uncontested, if you don't mind, inside his forward 50. Simple enough, Mark. You can go back and have a shot from 35 out.
3: Umpire almost got in the way there in the middle of the ground. Almost acted as a shield for Green. Needs to go back and kick this one.
1: Needs to make it a 16-point lead. Green's kick brings the Tigers fans to their feet. They're at the Farmer Freeway end where he was kicking. The ball lands amongst them. They'll be thrilled with that. Looking for their first win of the season. And they find themselves early stages of the third term out to what is a very handy 16-point advantage. 9-5-59 to 6-7-43. Five gone in the third. It's gone very quiet here amongst the Eagles supporters.
3: Poor skill errors, though, again, from both sides. Wasn't it out of D50 and then even Lynch's kick inside just wasn't the right option, but they made the most of it, Richmond, when it came back in. Just need to tidy up West Coast. Otherwise, this game might get out of hand.
0: We're in the number 48, Steely Green, the number Liam Baker wore in his first grand final win for the Tigers in 2019. Now in the three for the Eagles. Ball back in the middle. Tap falls into the path of Dersma. He overran it, went without it. Now becomes tackler. The Tigers through coming. Try to get it forward. Ross diving forward. Had it knocked away from him. McAuliffe now. Back to Cumming. Left foot dribbler inside forward 50. Baker is there for West Coast. Kick wasn't pretty outside defensive 50. Schonberg went without it. Lindsay coming the other way. Did well though. Got the ball forward for West Coast. Handball to Williams. High kick inside forward 50. Waterman one-on-one with Miller. Can't take the mark. Falls to Kelly. Delayed the handball. Then oh, he spilt it. The Tigers can't get out of trouble. They turn it straight back over to Marrick, who's kick inside forward 50, was looking for Champion. And Gray, with the long levers, was able to dive in front, punch it out of bounds. We'll have a ball in right half forward, right on the junction for West Coast, looking to peg back the margin, which stands at 16 points.
1: Adam Uzay downstairs on the bench, as he so often is, the Tigers coach. Bolter gets it. Kick was smothered by Marrick. Ricochets up in the air. Punch forward by Williams of the Eagles into the right forward pocket. Here's Grill taken high by Reed. Umpire lets that go. It's taken across the boundary line, but Reed definitely had the arm over the shoulder. A bit of afters too. Hewitt, who never likes to take a backward step, having a bit to say, so this case might have got away with that. The ball will be thrown in. Right forward pocket for the Eagles. One down by Bolter, though. Going in, Williams looked to slap it out. Gray put himself over the top of the football. Worked it backwards to Ross. Now to Trezise. Has to go back again to McAuliffe. Kicks around the body. Baker will mark. He's got it at right half forward for West Coast. The clearance the Tigers wanted at all. The former Tiger goes back to the attacking edge of the logo on the northern wing and finds Young, and Young will send it into the middle of the ground.
0: Lindsay has it for West Coast, normally good with ball in hand, kicks a high one though inside forward 50. Shanahan in front, couldn't mark, ground level short, grabbed it for the Tigers. Handball to McAuliffe, quick kick back into the middle of the ground. Young again takes the mark, comes wider this time to Marrick. So the kick and a half out from the attacking goal, goes short in board to Baker, 60 metres out into the pocket. Beautiful kick, beautiful lead, marked by Waterman. 2 metres in from the boundary. And kick from about 45 metres out. Very tight angle.
3: Just much better that last 30 seconds from the Eagles. The previous, just switching lanes, but then way too slow. Not really helping their forwards at all, but much better. Baker inside forward 50 to Waterman.
0: 2 years ago, would have locked him in from this tough angle. Jake Waterman. From right on the paint of the boundary, the kick is across the face. It's off hands. And it's over the line for a minus score. Tough angle to kick that one from. 6-8-44 West Coast, 9-5-59 Richmond. Margin now 15 points, approaching the 9-minute mark of the third term Saturday footy on ABC Sport.
1: Heating halftime at the Cattery. In Geelong lead by a point over North Melbourne. As the Tigers bring it out to the northern wing, here's Flossstone. Draws Lindsay to him, pops a hand pass over the top. Burton takes a bounce, kicks inside forward 50, wanted Lynch, got hands to it, couldn't mark. Ball spills down, Hoff taken high. No. The umpire decides he was wrapped up fair enough by Lynch and taken to ground.

0: Still the ball spinning away across the boundary line for a throw-in, about 40 out from the Tigers' attacking goal. They're heading to the left of our broadcast position in this quarter. It's the Farmer Freeway end of Perth Stadium. They lead by 15 points, 10 gone in the third.
1: Lynch doing the ruck work for the Tigers, took it out of the ruck, broke a couple of tackles, snaps to the top of the square, off hands. It's ricocheting towards the goal line. The first one back there, though, is Jinmi for West Coast. Delicate little kick into the left back pocket to Schoenberg. Not sure why the Eagles fans are saying go. There's not a lot up the field for him. He goes short to Cole.
2: Because that was a 50-metre penalty the other night.
1: There we go.
2: No one stood the mark and, yeah, ran with his player.
1: Chuck Lotto, as some of the coaches have said so far. The Eagles through Kelly, trying to switch the ball to the broadcast side. Hoff had it knocked away from him by Lefau. Just in from the boundary line. Lefau gathers, handles forward. Kelly intercepts for West Coast. Able to get it to Baker. He spears a kick up the wing. And in front, able to take it on the chest is Shanahan, who can switch the ball into the middle of the ground. Dangerous kick looking for Lindsay. Strong mark from the youngster. Wanted to go quickly, was held up. Will now go short to Baker on the wing.
0: Baker marks, can play on immediately, will do so. Sends it deep into the right forward pocket. There are two Tigers there, and Miller got hands to it, punching it across the boundary line for a throw-in.
2: Had grass in front of him. Baker probably should have taken it and hit up the forward leading to the foot there.
3: Well, Josh Lindsay is the one that took the switch inside 50 and just took far too long. He just got to go. That's why they switched the ball.
0: Tigers by 15 points early in the third. Hayes Brown won it down. Straight to Hewitt. Immediately tackled. No prior. Ball up the call. Right forward pocket for West Coast. The city end of Perth Stadium. One down by Hayes Brown. Harley Reid went through. Couldn't take it. Broad scoops it up. Got a hand pass that Gray can run onto. Gathers at left half back. And that's a clever kick to Lefau in front of the interchange gates. The run continued from Burton. Down the boundary side, gathers, sends it into the left forward pocket. He wanted Lynch. Eagles go up, Hoff won it down. Campbell gathers, got it onto Lynch. Now to McAuliffe off the outside of the left boots. McAuliffe kicks his first of the afternoon and just his second in league footy. The Tigers are out to a game-high lead now of 21 points. 10-5-65 to the Eagles, 6-8-44, 13 minutes gone in the third term.
3: Well, they're just outrunning them at the moment, and it's the midfield that are getting outrun. And that's where the real issue has been for West Coast since Graham Robinson have gone out of the team. I do have a query of what we're doing with Tom Coley. He's playing on a wing, which he's never played on, and he's just guarding space, so Tom's a sort of bloke that just put him back in, lock him onto a small forward, lock, get Josh Lindsay up the ground and put him on the wing so they've got a bit of run and dash through there.
1: The Tigers give themselves a little bit of breathing room here out of the middle. They almost cough up the clearance. Hayes Brown lost it and then was tackled without it. Kelly thinks it's an Eagles free kick, tried to take off. It is an Eagles free kick, so pointed the wrong way, said no to the advantage and then gave it back to West Coast. It's going the way of Yo for a hold, who chips it forward. Able to take the mark, Schoenberg, inside 52, hot for Waterman. Kelly followed up, Rogan off the pack, snap on the left boot. Brilliant finish by Tim Kelly. Drifted forward. Found himself in some space, read it beautifully off the front of the pack and gets his first goal of the day and his first of the season. The Eagles get one back. 7-8-50 West Coast. Richmond 10-5-65. 15-point margin. 14-minute mark approaching.
3: Well, they got a short kick to Schoenberg and he didn't have to stop. He chose not to stop. He turned around and moved it quick to a leading forward and he just created a little bit of space and chaos. But if you stop, kick sideways, back and forward, that they'll just fill the holes. Just got to play on West Coast at all costs here, I think.
2: Great work by Waterman too. Two defenders went with him and then that allowed, just created a contest. Ball hit the ground and allowed the smalls to get to work and Kelly, really nice finish around the body.
0: Ends a run of four unanswered goals by the Tigers and they'll get the clearance again. Duff Tyler in the ruck and Duff Tyler kicks inside forward 50, but Flossstone too good. Outmarks Owies. Has it just inside his defensive 50. He goes on a trundle, sends it towards the southern wing. Not a great kick. McCarthy

0: Up against Hopper, brought it to ground, came out here to Duursma, hand pass over the top to Duff Tytler, got it on to Schoenberg. Schoenberg will kick West Coast inside forward 50. Vostone marks in best position, looks to flare it out towards left half back. Trecise, then to Sonsi, he marks a couple of metres in from the boundary. They're still left half back here, the Tides. They lead by 15 points, 15 gone in the third. Sonsi kicks high up towards the northern wing. Lefout, front position, got hands to it, spills down at the back, taken by Cole of the Eagles. Moves it on quickly to Duff Tytler, then to Duggan. Hurried kick worked out. Okay, must have been touched on the way through because it spilled to Yo. Was immediately set upon, no prior, ball up the call.
1: Players reset here. Between wing and half forward, Hayes Brown tapped it down to the Tigers. Free kick paid from the umpire 50 metres away, as always. Free kick Richmond. Hopper takes the advantage. Kicks up the wing, looking for Lafau. Jimmy floated across. Took the mark. Just beyond right half back for the Eagles. Good to play on. Just chips one up the wing. In front, Shanahan. Can't mark. For the ball going without it was Murdoch. Crashing in now. Ross, he's tackled. It's my pet peeve in the AFL at the moment. So there's an umpire 5 metres away who says play on, and the one 60 metres away says I can see it. They can't agree with each other. How will we agree with anyone? Ball tapped down. Kelly stripped of it. Hayes Brown goes back after it. The big ruck for Richmond. Gets it on the boot. It's rolling towards the boundary. Murdoch tried to shepherd it across, and diving to get a hand on it was Jaden Short. And that's the one you mentioned before, Clint. Did he try to keep it in? Probably not. It will be tossed in, though.
2: But either did Murdoch. Murdoch was trying to...
1: But he never touched it.
2: Yeah, I don't know.
0: I still think throw it in.
2: Yeah, I agree.
0: Just saves a lot of the hassle. One down here by Duff Tytler. Hurried forward by Hopper. Ball bounces towards left half forward for the Tigers. Putting his head over it is Lynch. Tackled by Jinby. Lynch drags it in. Got a hand pass out. Wasn't exactly what he was hoping for. Ross under pressure. Comes out now for the Eagles. Working it through Duff Tytler. Then Kelly. Now Yo got tackled. Hand pass to Baker. Hand pass to Merrick. That was well done. Moves it on again. This is Duursma. Sends it inside forward 50. Oh, goodness me. Slipping over with Schoenberg. Owies is able to gather. Shoots towards goal. Misses. And Waterman was there in the goal square if he'd sent the kick that way. Instead, tried himself. Put it to the right. Minus score. 14 points the difference. Tigers in front. 18 gone in the third.
1: 287 days since they tasted victory, the Tigers. So they go up the outer side. Lafau jumped underneath it. Called for a block. It's going Richmond's way. They take the advantage. Hayes Brown. No, this is just terrible umpiring. They paid the advantage. Hayes Brown handball to Burton. He spilt it. Then they cancelled the advantage because of the skill error. They're a bit all over the place, the umpires. Brown.
0: Let's be honest. We're not going to get the best umpires today, are we?
1: No. Goes inside the middle to Grill. Very short kick, about 8 metres to Hopper. Handball back to Grill. Runs, chips it short. Not a great kick. Chopped off by Duursma. Couldn't take clean possession. Then ran into Hopper coming the other way. Got it to Ross. The Tigers through hands to Cumming. To Brown. Over the top to Burton. Kick inside forward 50. Jimby in front. Pushed out of it by Bolter. Couldn't take the mark. Ball bobbling around at the top of the attacking goal square for the Tigers. Free kick paid. Going the way of Duff Tytler. Hayes Brown got him around the neck as he went down to get the ball. It's a free kick right in the goal square for the Eagles.
0: Duff Tytler takes it. Kicks towards left half back. Attacking the football short. Umpire spots a free kick. They'll take the advantage. And a shot at goal misses from Campbell. Deep in the right forward pocket. Minor score again. 10-6-66. Back to a 15-point lead. The Tigs. 7-9-51, the Eagles. 19 gone in the third.
1: Duggan receives the kick out on the outer side. Kicks it up the wing to Waterman, who's done a lot of work up and down the wing today. Goes inboard to Kelly, who chips it forward to Cole. Is that right knee heavily bandaged after an early contest in this game? Gives it to Kelly. Handball back to Waterman. Trying to go forward. There was nothing on, so instead just retreats. Retains possession, chips it backwards to Cole. Eagles fans a little restless. One of them would have come to the ground today, knowing this is a chance for a win. And at the moment, they find themselves behind. Davis gets it, kicks it up towards Waterman, who chips it further ahead to Murdoch. They're just playing safe here, the Eagles. Being patient. Murdoch has it, 70 metres out from goal. Kicks a high ball inside, 450, Shanahan! Floats across the front of the pack and has hands like vices. Takes it, will go back and have the chance for his first goal of the day. He's going to go around the body from the same spot Noah Bolter kicked his from after the siren. 30 metres out, Shanahan runs around, snaps. Two in a row for West Coast, right back in this contest. Margin cut to 9 points, single figures again. 8-9-57 for the Eagles. The Tigers, they're 10-6-66. Just going past the 20-minute mark of this third term. Cara Antonio, Chris Waterman, they're our experts in the box for ABC Sport.
2: Great mark. And he, I suppose he had to take it because Waterman's playing a bit higher up. Connecting, he's had eight marks up the field, but only the one inside forward 50, Jake. So great contested mark at the front. Had to finish. West Coast need a couple more now before three-quarter time.
3: Just need someone else to grab the ball up there.
0: Kangaroos have hit the front at Cadinia Park. They're up by 6 points, 6-6-42 to 5-6-36. Colvin Kircher giving them the lead. The Eagles fans try and find their voice. They win it out of the middle. Williams shares it again with Kelly. Kicks inside the attacking 50. Wanted Shanahan. Good spoil came from the Tigers. A chance to go beyond defensive 50 here. They'll clear it towards centre wing through the boot of McAuliffe. Tapped down then by Hoff. Lafau got in the way. Went back towards Burton. Has the backtrack again to Tresice. Looking to share it again to McAuliffe. Short hands. Comes again to Brown. Kicks towards left half forward. Jinby battling against Bolter. Bolter sees it across the boundary for a throw-in right beneath our broadcast position on the northern wing. 10-6 plays 8-9. 22 gone in the third. Eagles have kicked the last two after Richmond kicked four in a row. From the throw-in, neither ruck with a telling tap. Stealing it away, Yo. Gives it to Harley Reid for the Eagles. Marrick dropped it. Had time to regather to Kelly. Lovely hand pass to the run of McCarthy. Immediately tackled by Campbell. Came out the side to McCourt. Did really well. Got the arms free. Moved it on to Burton. It opens up in front of him. Takes two bounces. Chips into the right forward pocket. LaFau marks. 45 degree angle to the right. 40 from goal.
3: Just overusing it through the midfield. Just need to get the ball deep forward. I mean, if you turn, you're better off turning it over and inside your forward 50, not in the middle of the ground.
0: Looks great until it becomes unstuck, which is exactly what happens. Kelty LaFau, one goal today. Looking for his second. Boots cross the 50, kicks from 47 out. It's going to go and not far away across the face. Tigers fans trying to almost, with an intake of breath, drag it between the big posts. 10 points is the margin. 10-7 plays 8-9. 23 gone in the third.
1: The Eagles bring the ball back into play. McCarthy up to the wing. Crashed into Williams. It falls out the back to Lynch. Was tackled. Gave it to Rechko. He's gang tackled out of bounds. The Eagles fans wanted to hold the ball, but he was over the line already as Marek and Dersma got him. Ball will be tossed back in right between the two interchange gates. As Lindsay and Ross stand there for either side, ready to come back on. It'll be Williams and Lynch in the ruck. Williams got a hand on it for the Eagles. Into the path of the Tigers. They get the ball going forward. McCarthy chopped it off, coming the other way for West Coast. Kick up towards half forward. Over the head, fell in the arms of Murdoch. Handball out to Dersma. Now to Duff Tytler. Takes a bit of a run. Kicks inside 50. Not a great kick. Taking the mark is Vlostone, who was also collected high after he took it. And Elijah Hewitt got him. Jaden Short just coming in, not happy with the treatment that Elijah Hewitt gave his premiership teammate. Umpire comes in to separate them. Vlostone, he wasn't too worried. Short had more of an issue than the man who was on the receiving end. He goes out wide to Tom Brown. Kicks it up the southern side. McCarthy floating across the west coast. Couldn't mark off hands. Duggan escorted over the boundary line on centre wing by LaFau. We'll see a replay of that. Hewitt hit. It was a little bit of make him earn it. Wasn't too bad. I think he'll be okay.
3: Just needs to assert himself in the game, Elijah Hewitt. He's just not giving much. They need more of him around the ball.
0: Williams wins it down for West Coast to Kelly. By a hand immediately to McCarthy. Kicks down the line and only finds Wallstone. Hewitt immediately signals he wanted it over the back. Wallstone played in front, took the mark.
2: Just a terrible kick. Off one step. Could have changed the angles. Had many options. I'd be a bit angry as well if I was a West Coast forward at the moment.
0: Goes back inside, defensive 50 to Miller. Tigers now out towards right half back. There's Cummins. Sam Cummins looks to move it on. McAuliffe marks to shy of the logo. Puts it on the left boot. Sends it inside forward 50. Pack of about six up. Offhand spills down to the former Tiger in Young. Back towards the outer wing it goes. McAuliffe is there to Vlostone. Now an opportunity to build up again. Cummins out to short. Kicks inside forward 50. Goes over the head of the teammate he wanted in fall. Williams is back there. Hard up against the boundary. Gets a clearing kick away. Trying to get to it was Broad. Goes to ground. Eagles had numbers. Murdoch, short hand pass. Goes into a pack. It's immediately locked in. Duff Tytler was tackled by Green. Ball up the call. Left half forward for the Tigers.
1: Ball tossed in the air. Bolter taps it down. Kelly, he was stripped. It fell to Dersma for the Eagles. Tumbling ball up the wing. Broad leads Duff Tytler to it. Running in the wrong direction. He shakes, he bakes, he touches the ball on the ground. Gets tackled. Handballs it forward to Kirill, who takes a flop over the boundary line as Milan Murdoch tackled him. Will be tossed back in. Eagles fans wanted ball. He was close, Broad, but he got rid of it straight away. Went with the old tap the ball on the ground too, rather than the bounce, Nathan Broad. Old style. Ball spun back in. Tapped in the path of Harley Reid. Handball over the top to Dersma. Here go West Coast. The handball missed Murdoch, though. Coming the other way, the Tigers. Able to clear the ball. Out to the broadcast wing. In front, Young. He's been good today, Tyler Young. Against his old side. Was able to take the intercept mark for the Eagles and switch it all the way across to McCarthy inside the centre square.
0: Gets told to move it on and does so. Long kick towards left half forward. Here's Davis. Eagles fans urge him to send it inside forward 50. Does so now. Kick towards full forward. Waterman! Marking it left full forward. He'll be able to snap it goal from 15 out. Throws it onto the right. And puts it through for a second. The Eagles now have kicked three unanswered goals. And West Coast are right back in this. They've cut the margin to 4 points. Richmond 10-7-67. The Eagles 9-9-63. 28 gone in the third.
3: Sorry, Clint. I was trying to jump at that one because you know what that means in terms of winning their first quarter.
0: Yes, it does.
3: We are 6 points. I was just about to say at this boundary throw-in. We need West Coast to score. At the moment, it's a draw for the quarter. Just want a score of anything so they can win a quarter. And now that I've blown that right up, Richmond will get it straight out of the middle and go bang.
2: Still 27 seconds.
1: Well done, Muddy.
3: Well, that's plenty of time given last night's result.
0: Don't be like that, Muddy.
1: As Clint mentioned this morning, those listening on Sports Talk, I haven't won a quarter since round three against Port.
0: Currently on a 19-quarter losing streak, for whatever it's worth.
1: Ball back in the middle. Falls away of the Eagles. Kelly's pushed off it. Can the Tigers go forward and halve it? Handball to Trezise. Running in circles. Goes for a dangerous switch across the defensive side of the centre square. It works out though to Vlostone. Gathers it on the bounce. 10 seconds left. Kicks it towards half forward. No mark taken. Spills though the way of Green. He's tackled out of bounds. And they might have done it, West Coast. Not the game.
0: Small wins, Mitch.
1: The third quarter against Port, which was...
3: We're getting excited
1: round
3: they're winning
1: three.
3: A quarter.
1: It's the last time they won a quarter. And currently with a margin of 4 points, they're ahead by a goal in this quarter. It's tossed back in.
3: Yes.
1: They might play the song. Nothing happening, though. Just normal background music. End of the quarter. The Eagles finally win a quarter. Hang on. They've paid a free kick. Stop the music. Can hear the disc scratch from the

0: AJ. They've paid a free kick to Noah Bolter from that last ruck contest.
1: And this is my what I said to you earlier. So they wouldn't let Waterman have a shot from a similar spot in general play, but after the siren, someone can have a shot.
0: Noah Bolter could almost go the journey from here. He'll kick from 65 metres out. He launches it towards the goals. It's away to the right. Out of bounds on the full. He gave it an almighty ride. And confirmation. West Coast have won the third quarter. They trail Richmond by 4 points, Clint Wilder.
2: 19 is enough, say West Coast. We will not lose 20 quarters in a row. And so it was told. Richmond's lead, though, 4 points at three-quarter time. 10-7-67 to the Eagles, 9-9-63. The goal kickers look like this. Falls got three, a career best. Kicked them all in the first half. Bolter with two, Lynch with one, Campbell with one, Lafau with one, so too Green and McAuliffe. While for the West Coast Eagles, leading the way, Harley Reid with two, Jake Waterman with two, singles to Owies, Shanahan, Marrick, Champion, Ken Kelly. It was a 7-point lead to the Tigers at quarter time. It's a 10-point lead at halftime. It's a 4-point lead to Richmond at three-quarter time. Quick score check at Cadinia Park. North Melbourne lead the Cats there by 1 point, 7-7 to 7-6. Cadinia Park, North over Geelong by 1 point, 10 and a bit gone into the third term. Earlier today, the Lions by 64 points over the Bombers. We'll hear from our experts in just a moment, but wherever you're listening on 102.5 ABC Perth, ABC WA, Sport Digital and streaming on ABC Listen, this is Saturday Footy on ABC Sport.
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2: Lynch puts it back in the right forward pocket for the Tigers. Still an opportunity here. They keep it in play and Green has taken the mark. So the kick into the right forward pocket to Campbell. He just popped it back inboard and Green, uncontested, if you don't mind, inside his forward 50. Simple enough, Mark. You can go back and have a shot from 35 out. Just to make it a 16-point lead. Green's kick brings the Tigers fans to their feet. Burton down the boundary side, gathers, sends it into the left forward pocket. He wanted Lynch. Eagles go up, Hofwanner down. Campbell gathers, got it onto Lynch. Now to McAuliffe off the outside of the left boots. McAuliffe kicks his first of the afternoon and just his second in league footy. The Tigers are out to a game-high lead now of 21 points.
0: Schonberg inside 52, hot for Waterman. Kelly followed up, broke it off the pack, snap on the left boot. Brilliant finish by Tim Kelly. Drifted forward, found himself in some space, read it beautifully off the front of the pack and gets his first goal of the day and his first of the season. Murdoch has it, 70 metres out from goal. Kicks a high ball inside, 450, Shanahan floats across the front of the pack and has hands like vices. Takes it'll go back and have the chance for his first goal of the day. 30 metres out, Shanahan runs around, snaps. Two in a row for West Coast, right back in this contest.
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2: With a quarter to play, this game is up for grabs. A winnable game for both of these sides. The Tigers looking for their first win in 26. West Coast looking to put a horror month behind them. It's Richmond by 4 points with a quarter to play. What do our experts think? Let's find out. Cara Antonio and Chris Waterman on ABC Sport.
1: Yeah, we're just looking at the stats, Chris, across the game in particular. It's quite even in terms of disposals, I suppose, and clearances are even, ground ball gets are even. Really, for me, that particular quarter, and I suppose across the game, just looking at the score sources, is the marks inside forward 50. So Tigers have scored 7 goals forth from marks inside their forward 50, and West Coast only the 3 goals. So West Coast, most of their score is coming from general play. And we mentioned before, the quicker they move it and the quicker they get it in, the quicker they can

0: score. So I think for me, that's what I want to see from West Coast this particular quarter, is move the ball, take risks, get it in quickly, get your smalls involved. You know your bigs are going to bring it to ground, and let them do what they do best.
1: Well, both coaches will be asking for a bit more of an effort from some players. They've got guys that just aren't getting... I mean, Steely Green's only had the 6, Grill 8. I mean, Jonty Fole and Ben Miller are keys, and so is Gray. But, you know, Elijah Hewitt needs to get himself going. Schoenberg needs to show more. Tom Cole's up on the wing. I just disagree with him playing in that position. He just needs to go back and release someone else up the ground. Just need more from guys all around the ground. And you're right, just keep the ball in flow, keep it moving. Movement creates movement, it's the old adage. And as soon

0: first couple out of the middle.
1: It's all to play for both of these clubs. Ball in the centre. Final term underway. Williams wins it down for West Coast. And well done. Hayes Brown dragged it back. And then it's been locked in here and holding the ball call. He got tackled. Yo wins it. Takes the free kick. Goes on a run. Sent it deep towards full forward. Waterman came out there. Couldn't mark. Gathered it a second time. Back to Sean Burke. Hand pass to Hewitt. Eagles now through Yo. Stepped inside his opponent. Threw it on the left. Boots. The crowd tells you what he's done from 45 outs. Elliot Yo puts the Eagles back in front in the opening 34 seconds of the final term. He does the hot potato again. Celebration of the birth of his youngster. It was a hot potato by hands. This time they could get a kick away, the Eagles. And they're up by two. 10-9-69 to 10-7-67. Still less than a minute gone in this final term.
0: Well, that's a goal in the first minute of play in every quarter, I think. And West Coast got most of them. So, great by Yowie. Well done in the middle. Quick ball movement. Creates a bit of chaos.
2: Okay, that's the most passionate celebration I've seen from Elliot Yeo since the 2018 Grand Final. Where he slotted one after the siren. He was up and about. Ball back in the middle. Which way does it bounce? Ross overran it. Harley Reid gathered, trying to get it to Yo. Turned it straight over. Hayes Brown able to get it to McCaller for the Tigers. Out towards Burton. Dancing one-on-one with Bolton on the southern side. Spins and kicks it inside the forward 50. No mark taken off hands. Jinby did well. Rove the ball. Handball to Hoff for the Eagles. Goes out towards that southern wing again. Hewitt did well. Edge of Blostone under the ball. Tapped it forward. Now takes possession. Tackled immediately. Held up. 50-50 contest. Good work in the end by Hewitt. It'll be balled up. A couple of metres in from the boundary on the outer side. Hayes Brown trying to take it out of the ruck. It fell in the way of Kelly. His handball knocked away. Then Reid tackled Ross without it. It'll be a free kick going the way of the Tigers. And 50 metres. I imagine for descent because he gave it straight back, Harley Reid. There might have been a word or two to the umpire. He ripped Ross out of the way at that contest to try and win the ball. He's marched forward, the acting captain.

0: hits the mark hard up against the boundary in front of the left-hand behind post.
1: Just read it best, didn't he? Read it best. More experience than his direct opponent.
0: So this will be the set snap. A metre in from the boundary. About 15 from goal. Looks to snap around the body. It's perfect. Noah Bolter's got three. Had just one from his six previous games going into today. But he's put the Tigers back in front at the four-minute mark of the fourth quarter. 11-7, 73 to 10-9, 69. That is a 10th lead change this afternoon. Tigers, they're back in front by 4 points on ABC Sport.
2: Well, West Coast aren't getting the defence set properly. I mean, even the kick in from Jack Ross to Lynch was to Lynch and Jimby one out. There was no one back in the hole, and even that kick then, out of a contest, just put a one-on-one in the goal square. Just needing more numbers back to support.
3: He's playing some sort of role for the Tigers. Noah Bolter, 14 touches, 13 hitouts, 3 goals. Ball back in the middle. Hayes Brown and Williams go at it. Reed, he was tackled, stripped of it, fell the way of Yo for the Eagles. Handball to Kelly, has some space, burns away, kicks towards Waterman, too high, too hot. Allows Miller to come over the top and punch it out of bounds. The West Australian attendance today, 46,350. On a rare Saturday afternoon game in Perth. I know our Eastern States partners were calling it a twilight fixture. Not really for Perth. It's an afternoon fixture here in the West. Ball spun back in. The Tigers cough it up. Kelly's kick was smothered for the Eagles. Bounced towards Ross. Inside defensive 50. Runs it out by hand. Gives it to Hopper. Now to Vlostone. The Tigers through the middle. Working it via handball. To McAuliffe. Over the top to Campbell. Runs to 55. Kicks on goal. Will it get there? Yes, it will. Seth Campbell.

0: once the ball got out of that zone, they were just caught napping.
1: Cats are back in front at Cadinia Park. 4 minutes into the third, 9-6-60 to North, 8-7-55. 10-point advantage of the Tigers here. I'll get the clearance of well from the restart. Cumming. Got it to Ross. Stepped inside Kelly. Back to Cumming. Red straight into Bailey Williams. Tackled, dispossessed, not holding the ball according to the umpire. Harley Reid gave it to Yo. Kicks inside, forward 50. Broad dropped the mark he should have taken. Gray was able to mop it up. Missed his target with a kick in the middle of the ground. Reid dives on top of it. Coming the other way was strong. Got it out to Champion for the Eagles. Champion kicks inside, forward 50. Misses his target. Rostone takes the defensive mark. Not a great kick. Goes in the middle of the ground. Still the Tigers can't get there. Champion picked it up a second time. Oh, Baker had his head ripped off. Absolutely the free kick going against his Tigers opponent in there. Hopper was the player who gave it away. He would have been holding the ball, but just went too high. So Baker will put boots of ball from the attacking edge of the centre square. He'll steer it into the right forward pocket. Punch came from Gray. Spills out in the direction of Davis. Can't quite keep it in. The pressure came from Trecise. It's over the boundary line for a throw-in. 25 out from the Eagles' goal. Right forward pocket. 10 points is the Tigers' lead. 7.5 gone in the last here on ABC Sport. 102.5 ABC Perth, ABC WA Sport Digital and ABC Listen.
2: Bolter in the ruck for the Tigers. Up against Williams. Taps it towards the boundary. Does Bolter. First one there, though, is Murdoch for West Coast. Outside attacking 50. Throws it on the left. Looking for Waterman. Diving. Didn't take the mark. It spilt out. Shot at goal. Flying from Champion on the boundary line. And he may have kicked it out of bounds on the full. It's coming all the way back. He did. So it's going the way of the Tigers. Free kick to Ross. Left back pocket for Richmond. Blue skies above still. Kicks it beyond defensive 50. Bolter flew from the side. Couldn't mark. Harley Reid at the fall of the ball. Able to gather. Handball to Baker in the centre square. Kicks inside 50. Terrible kick. Straight into the hands of Rechko. The Tigers are able to rebound from right half back. The kick up the wing. Young completely misread it from West Coast. It falls in the arms of Fall. Campbell streaming forward. Wants it. Eventually goes in that direction. One-on-one with Baker, takes the mark. Umpire said there was a hand in there, play on. Gets the ball out, handballs it to a teammate in green. He was tackled, ball back the way of the Eagles. Baker gathers, gets it to Marrick, and goes short down the wing to Owies.
1: Owies waits, Marrick runs by, boundary side, receives it just shy of the commentary wing, kicks the left half forward. Waterman had two to beat, Gray brought it to ground. Under pressure from Duff Zeitler, he takes it across the boundary line. Throw in the call. 10 points is Richmond's lead. 9 gone in the last. Cats lead is out to 10 points as well over North. 2 minutes into the third at Cadinia Park. We're a bit ahead of that contest here. Bolter was strong. Worked it down though. Came out towards Dersma. Gave it to Murdoch. Kicks into the left forward pocket. Waterman! He marks. Miller complained that he didn't get to try to take a attempt to mark the football. I'm not sure about that. And Waterman has it. Left forward pocket for West Coast. He'll put boots of ball from about 40 out.
3: Well, I think the whistle went for holding, and he stopped. It would have been a free kick regardless of the mark anyway.
1: Jake Waterman with the set snap. We're right behind it. It's curling. It's curling through. Gee, he liked that as well as he kicks his third. Punched the air and turned a roar at the spectators in at Perth Stadium. It's back to a four-point game. Don't worry about kicking truly today for Jake. He's got three straights. 12-7-79 the Tigers, 11-9-75 the Eagles, 11 gone in the final term on ABC Sport.
3: You can see both players stopped.
2: I don't think he blew the whistle for a hole. I think Jake actually looked at the umpire in between mark here, like, are you going to pay that?
0: It's bizarre,
2: just took the mark.
0: Yeah. Sort of everything stopped.
2: Yeah. He looked at the umpire for a hold, and then Miller did as well, and play the whistle.
3: Yeah.
0: Take him when you get him.
2: It probably was a hold. He's kind of all over him, Miller.

0: Ball back in the middle. Williams taps it forward to the Eagles. Straight to McCall of his tackle. Restart again. Hasn't been the prettiest game, but this is two sides that you can tell are desperate for 4 points. Ball bounces away. The Eagles from the ball up. Dersma couldn't get it to a teammate. Stolen by Richmond. Knocked away again to the Eagles. They lose it back to Richmond. To McAuliffe through the middle of the ground. Kicks it inside 50. Lynch one-on-one with Jimby. Jimby did well. Met it on the half volley. And then Young providing support was very good. Able to kick the ball out to the wing. Champion took it on the bounce. Handball by Dersma inside to Reid. Missed him. Reid just bullocks his way through. Got rid of Ross. Stepped around an opponent. Handball to Champion. Handball was hot. He missed it. Spills the way of Baker though. Over the top to Champion. Inside the centre square. To Kelly. Tries to step around a tackler. Handball's forward again to Champion. Knocked out towards Murdoch. Coming through now Waterman. He missed it. Overran it. Miller. Stepped over the top of it, was tackled by Waterman. Ball up 51 metres out from the Eagles' goal. They've found their voice, the fans, 46,000 of them. Tapped up in the air, coming through, trying to crash in is Ross. He's tackled. A reset again, 50 metres out, ball up right on the paint. It's the Tigers by 4 points, 12 minutes into the last.
1: Thrown up again, neither ruck got it. There's a free kick, been blocked out of it. It was Bolter, according to the officials. And he'll have the free kick inside his defensive 50. Big game today. A lot of ruck work and three goals for Bolsa. Kick towards the southern wing. LaFau went up, couldn't mark. Pressure came from Duggan. They go to ground. Ball in dispute. They want holding the ball here, the Eagles. Umpire says we'll ball it up instead. They didn't make a huge effort to get rid of the football. Williams leapt up in the air, and that's going to be a free kick his way. Wants to not contesting it. And then 50 as well. Ross is the player who's been pinged. So this will bring Bailey J to have a shot from about 50 out.
2: Three kicks there, I'm pretty sure. He almost tunneled in.
3: Yeah.
2: Just not sure where the 50's at.
1: Here comes Bailey Williams. 45 degree angle to the right, 50 out from goal. He has put West Coast back in front. His first. The Eagles' 12th. For an 11th lead change. The Eagles are up by 2 points. It comes at the 14-minute mark of the final term. 12-9-81 to 12-7-79. West Coast over Richmond. Saturday footy on ABC Sport. The Eagles fans have found their voice.
3: That's an interesting 50, isn't it? Because you don't usually see those paid, but was it because he shooed someone off the mark and then he gave it? I don't know. It's an interesting one. It's a split second.
0: I reckon it was for lip.
2: Bit of mouth and off.
0: It was Bailey Williams turned back to Jack Ross and gave it to him after he gave it away. So there it is. Free kick. 50-metre penalty. The Eagles go back in front out of the middle. Dersma able to gather, take a bounce on the southern wing. Kicks it inside, forward 50. Dropping back, taking the mark is Brown. Somewhat fitting, celebrating 20 years since the 2026 grand final. Bailey Williams in the number 32 that Andrew Embley wore as he won the Norm Smith, getting Eagles the victory on the day. He puts them in front in the fourth quarter. Richmond have it through Gray at right half back. Asked to move it on. Kicks up the wing, over the top. Hayes Brown couldn't mark. Off hand spills to Lindsay, tackled. Wrapped up by Jonty Fall.
2: Big moment here for Cooper Duff Tyler. It's been the parts of the game where Richmond have got on top when he's moved into the ruck.
0: Hayes Brown on cue, takes it out of the ruck. Free kick going the way of the Eagles, though. There was a hold. It's going the way of Tim Kelly, and they were away, Richmond. West Coast will take it. Kelly plays on. Kicks inside the forward 50. The Tigers have the numbers broad, strong in front. The West Aussie takes the mark. The Tigers will have it back inside defensive 50. They trail now by 2 points. 16 minutes into the final turn on ABC Sport.
1: Broad needed shoulders exactly like that to take that mark. And all the way back to Brown inside his defensive goal square. Flares it out to Trecise. Marking where the 50-metre arc meets the boundary at left half back. He'll get told to move it on. West Coast by 2 points, 16 gone in the last. Kick to the southern wing. Gidney! Came floating up into the air. The big blonde mullet dragged in the footy. And the logo, southern wing, kicks into the right forward pocket. Broad again. Bit of kick to kick. He goes and takes a good grab. Second chance as he fell to ground, was able to complete the mark. And a slither of sunshine in the left back pocket. Hands it off to Short. Kicks back in the direction of Jimby, up against LaFoul. Came down to Hoff for the Eagles. Handed it off to Kelly. Now to Davis. Up against the boundary. Threw it on the boot towards right half forward. McAuliffe couldn't mark. Shanahan gathers. McAuliffe tackles him. About 55 out from the Eagles goal at right half forward. They lead by 2 points. 12-9 plays 12-7 over the Tigers. 17 gone in the last.
0: Ball tossed up. Crashing through the pack. Hopper tackled immediately. Spun. How did he get rid of it? It's spilt free. Schoenberg takes it. Gave it to Owies. Back to Schoenberg. Handball outside 50 to Lindsay. Composure. Goes laterally to McCarthy. Marks. 53 metres out.
2: Why do you walk back off the mark?
0: You've got to move. Having a shot.
2: Yeah, but he's not going to get it.
0: I reckon he's got it in the bag. The distance. He'll kick from about close to 60 metres out, Tom McCarthy. Instead, he goes short, and Waterman on the lead. Provided an option.
1: The sucker punch.
2: I threw you off then, didn't I?
0: Takes the mark.
2: He hasn't got that club in his bag.
0: Jake Waterman on the lead. Chris Waterman was trying to trick everyone in the ground to let Jake get some space, and he's got it.
2: It's just a pet hate when you're just on your range and you take your time going back.
0: Long
2: points.
0: Never
2: turn your back on the play.
0: Jake Waterman, 3 goals already. Loves the big moment. Kicks from 45. Misses. Margin 3 points, 12-10, 82. The Eagles, Richmond, 12-7, 79. Three-point margin approaching the 19-minute mark of the final term. Saturday footy on ABC Sport.
1: Three-quarter time at Cadinia Park. The Cats, 12-7, 79. The Kangaroos, 9-8, 62. As the Tigers will bring it down the southern wing. The kick in the direction of Gray, leapt up in the air in front of Shanahan. Off hands. It's over for a boundary throw-in. Right half forward for West Coast. 11 lead changes in the game so far this afternoon. Is there another one or more to come? Hayes Brown got there first for Richmond. Won it to ground. Ross got it off to McAuliffe. Threw the ball in the boot. Pressure came from Duff Tightner. He's kicked it out of bounds on the full. West Coast to have the free kick just forward of centre wing, southern side.
2: Gee, the sun's tough for those up in that stand over there, isn't it? It's tough. Right in their eyes.
1: Tough for the players in that tiny little spot at right half forward for West Coast if they're seeing the ball come towards them. Here's Davis towards that spot I spoke about at right half forward. Big pack up, off hands, comes down to Trecise, has to run backwards, hand pass to Brown. Under pressure, got a kick away. Bounced to Sonsi. Did he keep it in play? He did, despite the protestations of the Eagles fans. The mark's then taken by Young. Right on the logo, southern side. Eagles by 2 points. We're into time on in the final term.
0: Young, the former Tiger. First time against his old side. Kicks inside, forward 50. Shanahan couldn't mark. McAuliffe at the fall. Able to handle it across to Grill. Chips it laterally by a foot to Broad. Just inside 50 at right half back. Goes short to McAuliffe, who kept running. Marks just beyond the paint. Tigers trail by 3. High kick up the wing. LaFoul and Jimby. Coming in front was Waterman. He overran it. Dersma couldn't gain possession. Burton did well with the Tigers. Got it to Ross. Inboard to Hayes Brown. The big ruckman kicks inside forward 50. It's a terrible kick. Lynch got out the back. and the kick was a shock up from the former Wildcat. And it was marked by Tyler Young, who's done very, very well today. The former Tiger. He goes back to Hoff, who goes outside defensive 50, almost chopped off by the Tigers. Spills off hands to McCarthy, to Waterman, who has some space. Has players streaming towards the 50. Goes short to Murdoch. Runs right to the 50, into the pocket. Can he take the mark? Oh, he's no. But he's crunched. Surely a free kick it is. Advantage paid. Duff Tyler handballs it to Shanahan. And they cough it up, the Eagles. The Tigers clear for now.
1: Oh, should they have taken the advantage? They win it back, West Coast. Oh, Baker's run down at right half forward. Great tackle from Sonsi. We'll head downstairs in just a moment. Sonsi moves it on to Trecise. Hand pass to Burton, centre wing, southern side. Kicks the Tigers to left half forward. No mark taken. Scooping it up, though, and then spearing it inside forward 50 to Lynch. Lynch marks.
2: There was always going to be a few more twists coming in this one, and West Coast just blew an opportunity to make it a two-contest game. But, Tommy Lynch gets to put him back in front.
1: Another inside 50 from four. Lynch, one goal and two behinds today. It's tighter than a 45-degree angle to the left. He kicks from 40 out. It's missing. A minor score. 2 points the difference. Eagles still in front. 22 gone in the last. Ash Nelson's downstairs. Ash.
4: Well, guys, attention's palpable down here. West Coast Eagles fans really finding their voice. Now, Noah Bolter has just come back onto the field. Seth Campbell screaming to get on as well. So the two influential players for Richmond back on now. And West Coast Eagles' Andrew McCulter down on the bench as well. He's feeling the tension too, guys.
0: Long kick out to restart. Plays punched out of bounds. So we'll have a boundary throw in. Bolter and Williams are stalking each other. In between wing and half forward. They dance in the air. Williams gets the front, taps it down. Sharp on the Tigers, off to Cumming. Higher ball, going towards half forward. No mark taken, punched out of bounds again. Pretty much the same spot, they'll have another go. Gee, Tom Lynch, he owes him a couple. He had the big miss against Carlton earlier in the year. And that might be a costly moment as well. 23 and a half into this final term. Ball spun back in. Bolter to the front. Taps it towards the boundary. First one there. Able to grab it with Steely Green. Copped one high from Reed. Across the face. Free kick to the Tigers. And 50 metres because no one stood the mark.
3: Oh, wow.
0: So Reed left. Elliot Yeo thought he was staying outside five. And no one stood the mark. And Steely Green is going to be marched to about 15 metres out, 45-degree angle to the right. He already has one goal. Steely Green to put the Tigers back in front, straight through the middle. And the Tigers roar. Steely Green gets his second goal. And the Tigers go back up by 4 points. Twists and turns everywhere. 13-8, 86 the Tigers. 12-10, 82 West Coast. And it once again is the stand rule rearing its head.
2: Yeah, it's
0: So Yeo didn't give the free kick away, therefore it would be fair to assume he doesn't think he's on the mark. It was against Harley Reid. Harley Reid immediately, as he got him coming through, continued his run and never came back. Yeo thought, well, I didn't give it away. I'm just going to run away. Free kick, 50 metres, and goal.
1: In the middle, one down by Bolter, but Harley Reid sharks it. Thumping kick inside forward 50. Great mark. In front, Brown battling with Champion, and he takes the grab for the Tigers at centre half back. He'll steer it towards the defensive edge of the centre square. Hopper slides out to mark. Tigers by four, 26 gone. Hopper for Richmond, kicks the right half forward. Jinby won it down, spilled there for the Eagles to Lindsay to Marrick. Good pressure. Coming out to the side, it's spilled there for Sonsi. Kicked around the body, trying to work it forward. Bolter again. Rechko was involved. He provided the tackle pressure.

0: Just moments ago, and then he's involved again, locking up Marek. Ball up the core, right half forward for the Tigers. Throwing aloft, Bolter tapped it forward. Cumming has it. Kicks inside forward 50. Jinbi met it. LaFau tackled him. Got a hand pass to Hoff. Has to get a hand pass away under real pressure. Came out the side. Here it is again to Hopper. Now out into the right forward pocket. Campbell centers the ball. Taken there. Sonsi! That should do it for the Tigers. Kicks the goal from left full forward. Beautifully gathered. He didn't miss. Tyler Sonsi with his first of the year to give Richmond a 10-point lead at the 27-minute mark of the last. 14-8-92 to 12-10-82.
1: Well, the Eagles won the ball back in the back half and everyone just exited. No one was there to help back towards the play. Another turnover. I didn't see, Chris, the actual player to come off Sonsi, but probably didn't need to. Missed the ball completely and left him all by himself to finish.
2: Yeah, it was Tommy Cole who went over the top, and Tommy should know you're going to go, you've got to impact the play. And ideally, if that goes through for a point, they get possession back.
3: Back in the middle, the Eagles win the clearance. Kelly, Hamill to Yo, kick inside the forward 50. Can they find a mark? Big fly, Campbell Gray couldn't take it. It spills to the back for the Tigers. Massive fly in the pack. Miller's able to chip short of Lost Stone, who can go into the pocket to Jaden Short. Here's the experienced Tigers. Triple Premiership players linking up, kick up the wing. Big collision, crashed into his green. Hoff got him, it spills to Duggan, tackled out of bounds. It'll be balled in, right in front of the players' race.
2: Still got time, these guys. There's 3 minutes to go here.
3: It's a big fly by Gray at the back. He's hurt himself a little bit too, but he's okay. Sucking the wind back in. Ball will be tossed back in. Just forward of the wing. Bolter v. Williams. Williams reaching over the top. Tapped it down to Davis. Quick kick off the side of the boot. Falls in the arms of Campbell. Defensive edge of the centre square. He can go short and find Jaden Short.
0: He goes a little bit longer. Out towards Ross. Marking behind the logo commentary wing. They'll soak up every second they can, Richmond, at every opportunity. Goes on a little run, bumps into Reed after he got a kick away towards right half forward. Massive mark. Rising up, hands all the way above his head. Bolter marks, immediately tells the umpire, I was going to have a shot. Gets told, no, you're not allowed to. So he steers it back inboard to Short. Just to the right of the attacking point of the centre square at right half forward. He can share it again out with Bolter. And he marks a little bit further away from goal. Probably 75 out now. 10 points the Tigers lead. They can taste their first win of 2026. Kick towards full forward. They came from everywhere. Ball hits the deck. Kelly almost got run down. Just got a hand pass away to Davis. On towards Murdoch. Now to Harley Reid. Here's Yo. Chance for the Eagles now. Tumbles a kick towards left half forward. Dersma shows real pace. Gets there, gathers, left forward pocket. What a goal! What an unbelievable goal from Dersma! That's why he was the number one draft pick. He's kept West Coast in this game as they went coast to coast. His first. Richmond's lead cut to 4 points. It hasn't been much of a game, but the finish has been remarkable. 14-8-92 the Tigers, 13-10-88 the Eagles. We head past the half an hour mark. Our experts, Chris Waterman and Cara Antonio.
1: Wowee.
2: That's as good as you get.
1: That is, did not even break stride. Ball bounced up straight to him. Little tap in the right hand and incredible goal.
3: Amazing. At full tilt, 30 minutes gone. The Eagles 06 Premiership players having their reunion. They're watching on. They're shaking their heads in disbelief. Ball back in the middle. Harley Reid got the one possession. He handballed those straight to Bolter, who goes short to Green. And the Tigers can milk it down as he goes short inside 50 to Campbell. And that quietens the crowd down again. The margin is 4 points. 31 minutes played. Campbell will take his full 30 seconds. He'll have to kick from outside 50, has two goals already. A goal will win the game and seal it for Richmond. A minor score will give the Eagles the ball back. Campbell kicks them right on 50. It's swinging! It's swinging! It's a Tigers win! They'll hold on from here. Seth Campbell's third goal gives Richmond a 10-point lead. He celebrates to the crowd. It's been a long time between drinks, but 15-8-98 should be enough. The Eagles are 13-10-88. 32 minutes gone in the final term. Saturday footy on ABC Sport.
1: Bit deflating there.
2: Yeah,
1: after that goal, wasn't it? From Dersma.
2: Just not smart enough, West Coast.
3: And he hung the phone up too. He put the phone to the ear, hung it up and said, that's over. End the call.
2: You just go back to the centre bounce. There was too many loose players for Richmond in their forward 50. You just wonder how.
0: The restart in the middle. Umpires spotted a free kick. It's going the Tigers' way. Hopper will take every second he can. Now gets told to move it on and will do so. Kicks long into the left forward pocket. Front position four. Couldn't mark. Yo put his head over the football. He was tackled, lost it. Tigers threw hands. It comes to Green. Tried to step away from Jinby. Got a hand pass out to Bolter. Comes back again to Short. Kicks towards LaFau, who marks on his chest. It's only a matter of the margin, but Richmond had their first win of 2026. It ends a run going back to round 20 last year. They'd lost their previous 12. After 287 days, the Tigers taste success. LaFau misses right. They won't care. Richmond win by 11 points. They're on the board for the season.

0: For West Coast, 3 to Jake Waterman today, 2 to Harley Reid, singles to Dersma, Yo, Kelly, Owies, Marek, Williams, Shanahan and Champion. Richmond by 11 points, 15-9-99 to the Eagles 13-10-88. They led by 7 points at quarter time, by 10 points at the half. It was cut back to 4 points at three-quarter time. They got home by 11 points in the end. What did you make of it? Cara Antonia and Chris Waterman on ABC Sport.
1: What'll we make of it?
2: There's been some good finishes this weekend, hasn't there?
1: Yeah, no, it was a cracking goal by Dersma. Oh, it's as good as you'll see from any young player. But an injury, mistake-riddled game. It was always going to get down to the wire, and it did. West Coast blew a couple of golden opportunities there in that last quarter, and they're just not skillful enough. They've got too many players they carry each week. I mean, it's interesting that the three he brought in really didn't impact the game. Oh, he's had a good first quarter, but then was nothing. Schoenberg did nothing, Tommy Cole did nothing, and Tommy Cole's not a wingman. And I called it the second quarter. We should have probably got him back and got some run-up on the wing, a Lindsay or a Hoff or someone, but for him just to play on the wing for the rest of the game is just it's a non-event. So they've just got to be a bit more adventurous there from the coach's box. Even Tommy's good enough to just go and lock onto a midfielder maybe, I'm not sure. Elijah Hewitt's in his third or fourth game, just not enough. Duff Tyler again, Malachi shows glimpses, but still young. I mean, they've got the same problem, but West Coast skill level just keeps letting them down. I think they've got too many players who they just, I mean, you've got to look at it now. You've got to go back to Bo Allen. Just get games into the kid, see what else is cross, see what else is underneath, and just put up the mistakes and the losses from here on in. And you know, there's some good signs there, but not the greatest game of footy we witnessed. Just saw some glimpses of good things and some good kids, but not sure. Cara, what's your thoughts?
2: I thought West Coast had a lot of opportunities, in particular in that second half. And just looking at the stats, I mean, again, very similar across the board, but the couple that stick out to me is inside 50s, West Coast plus 22. Inside 50s, I just think their mid to forward connection or their method going inside forward 50, just, yeah, it's questionable. Again, we saw when they went fast and they had isolated 1v1s ahead of the footy, it was predictable to them and they could score, and their forwards had lots of space to lead into. It was when they slowed the ball down and went long and high and just kind of hoped that someone would take a clunk. And don't get me wrong, it happened a couple of times, but it's not gonna hold up.
1: Nah, it's not a method, not the right method.
2: It's not. It really isn't. So, I mean, they won the clearance plus 4, but ultimately it wasn't really the difference. For me, it was the opportunities inside forward 50. And when you have the ball in your forward half the ground for such a big period of time, you've got to hit the scoreboard in games like this. So yeah, to Richmond's credit, I mean, West Coast came out and really matched them, and they went bang the other way. So exciting kind of last 6 minutes, I thought, but other than that, it was hard to watch at times, wasn't it?
1: Richmond's rebound run is just lightning. They've got so much pace through the midfield, which West Coast don't have. And when you're not highly skilled, you need to have some pace to do that, and we don't. Just made some basic mistakes. I feel like West Coast have got too many players that panic, and they really want the ball. When they get it, they just want to get rid of it as

0: quickly as possible because they don't want to be the one that gets caught or makes a mistake. And that's just the wrong way to go about your footy career. You're going to just make mistakes and cop it. You've got to take the game on. Gee, in the end, that Noah Bowler just seemed to be the difference in the game.
1: He's absolutely
0: 20 possessions, 3 goals, 20 hit outs. Didn't matter. He was down back at some stages marking the ball. He's up front. He's winning it out of clearances, and he's just that flexible player that we questioned at the start, where is he going to play? And Chris Newman said he's such a flexible player, we can put him wherever we want. And they did. And I felt like he was the difference in the end. And yeah, I mean, Jim, Ruben just, he was Ruben again today. He just fought all day against the odds. Mids were a bit of a break even. Harley had good moments, so did Tim Kelly. So did Hopper. Yeah, I'm not sure Jake had an opportunity to get 4 in the end. He's had a good 10 or 15 minutes. Nothing great, though.
1: Just showed as well, I suppose, Richmond's grit. And
0: yep.
1: Chris Newman mentioned it at the start. 1 down on the bench from the first 5 minutes of the game, pretty much.
0: Yeah, and a good player, too.
1: Really good player. And just shows the growth and maturity of that young group now.
2: Let's head down into the Richmond rooms. It's going to be interesting how they do the circle because 6 Tigers with their first win. It always makes it a bit challenging. What are they going to do with that? I speak, of course, Gray, Grill, Rechko, Burton, Cumming and Hayes Brown. Let's head down to find out how it all unfolds. Ash Nelson's down there. Ash.
3: Well, guys, I think this round of applause says it all. Certainly a lot of excited support staff here. It's been a long time coming. They worked hard for it today, Richmond. I think that we're going to hear this song sung with a lot of gusto at a Muse. Well, there's a big smile plastered across his face. So a lot of the newbies getting pushed into the centre of the circle as well. Noel Bolter leading the charge. Here we go.

0: mark down 12 lead changes, and we'll head back downstairs to Ash Nelson very shortly, I'm sure. But Ash, sing out when you've got someone for us. But yeah, in what wasn't a terrific game of football, it was certainly close. It was certainly exciting in regards to the scoring, if it never hit any great heights. So just repeating again, the Tigers by 7 points at quarter time, by 10 at the half, by 4 at three-quarter time, and they went on to win by 11. West Coast, there will be some questions asked with Andrew McQualter making those changes. Because if you're going to bring in the likes of Owies and Cole, and I thought Owies actually had a reasonable game early doors today, but it seemed like he was loading up because he thought it was a winnable game, and they haven't been able to get the result, and they just weren't quite good enough, West Coast.
1: Yeah, they weren't. There was patches that you thought, oh, here we go. They might get on a roll here and kick a couple, but just, yeah, poor decision-making and skill. I think it was more skill execution for me watching up here, and it just seemed in the box, watching down on the field, that they're just not all on the same page with how they want to play. And that obviously will come with time. You know, there's ins and outs all the time, and you need to get a bit of continuity in your starting 18, or you know, the ones that, I suppose, take the field each week. But yeah, for me, it just seemed that they weren't all on the same page about how they wanted to move the ball.
0: Let's head back down into the Tigers' rooms. Ash Nelson.
2: I've got Seth Campbell with me. Seth, congratulations. It's been a long time between drinks. Yeah, how does it feel?
3: Oh, it feels unbelievable. Yeah, you definitely miss the feeling. So, yeah, it's good just to get one on the board and keep rolling, hopefully. And especially with so many big names down, I think the boys definitely just come out and play their role. So,
2: how did you guys approach it? It has been a tough ask. I think it's up to 17 players now that are missing from the group. How do you approach it?
3: Yeah, definitely 17 players and a lot of key players to the team that are out. But we got so many young boys with so much confidence that, yeah, we go into every game thinking we're going to win. We believe every game we're going to win. And we just all came out and played four quarters of footy, and yeah, it's a good feeling.
2: You had an unreal game, 3 goals to yourself, but Noah Bolter, he was sensational as well. Tell us about his game today and how influential he was.
3: Yeah, Bolter's, he's a bit of a Swiss Army knife. He goes everywhere, forward, back, wing. He can slide onto the wing, into the ruck. Yeah, so he's, wherever he is, he gives it his all, and that's all we can ask from him.
2: We're speaking with Seth Campbell, a winner today with Richmond. Congratulations on that. Let's go upstairs to our experts, Cara Antonio and Chris Muddy Waterman.
4: Seth, Chris Waterman here. Well done today. You must have felt like it was going to come at some stage, and I guess in that last quarter you thought, we just can't let this one get away from us.
3: Yeah, definitely. I think all year we've played either like two quarters or three quarters of footy. We haven't finished off games. It's just such a good feeling to get to the fourth quarter. And then, I mean, they kicked a couple goals, got a roll on, but it's just good to know that we've got the confidence to get over the top in the last quarter and play four quarters of footy.
1: Seth, Cara Antonio here, congratulations on the win. I thought just your ability, especially in that last little bit in that last quarter, just to respond to West Coast pressure on the scoreboard and at ground level, was there anyone... What was the, I suppose, communication? Did anyone, you know, bring you all together after that goal, or what kind of transpired after that Dersma goal?
3: Yeah, definitely. We got so many leaders at the club. We got Lynchy for us forwards. We all get in the circle after each goal, and yeah, just brought us back to the moment, and not letting it get away from us. Obviously, it was a good goal that Dersma kicked, but you could just drop your head and give up, think you're not going to win, but we kept positive and got a roll and kicked the last goal.
1: And just I suppose at halftime, it was neck and neck all game, really, until you guys kind of took the game by the scruff of the neck in that third. But what kind of key stats were circled on the board at halftime that you needed to focus on?
3: Yeah, I think just a key stat every game and every quarter is just to step in, pressure, give it our all. Comes down to the last quarter, the last 10 minutes, everyone's kind of cooked. So you're sort of playing off instinct, but stepping in and giving your all, and then... Yeah, that's all we can ask for from every single one of us.
1: And young Steely Green, I actually taught him over here in WA in year 11 and 12. Yep. Is he as cheeky as he was a few years ago?
3: Yeah, he's a tough little bugger. So he likes to put his head over it, and he likes to get into the opposition. So yeah, that's all we can ask from him as well. And he was a key leader in that last quarter. I wouldn't have kicked that last one without him. So he's Yeah, he's a very unselfish player.
0: Seth Campbell is our guest here on ABC Sports Saturday Afternoon Footy. Congratulations to the Richmond Footy Club. And Seth, congratulations to you. A career equal best with three goals today. I liked your celebration after the third. Where did that come from?
3: Yeah, I follow a bit of the tennis. Benny Shelton does it after some big wins. So I went and watched him in the Australian Open. And, yeah, he's a little gun, so... I thought maybe I could pull that out at some stage and, yeah, right moment, right time. So, yeah.
0: It certainly was the right moment and the right time. Tell us what it meant to you to be able to see so many players, quite remarkable to think, six of them, Gray, Grill, Rechko, Burton, Cumming and Hayes Brown, getting an opportunity to know what it's like to win a game as a Richmond Tiger today. What did it mean to you to see that?
3: Yeah, I mean, they're in their first, 10 games, and it doesn't even look like they're in their first 10 games. They come out and they play with such confidence, looking on and watching them boys play, it's like, holy gee, like the future's looking bright.
0: So I know you sort of got spoken about before, but 17 injuries now, and you have to deal with someone who's won three premierships in Dion Prestia going down in your first quarter. But away from the game itself, where does the ability or where does the advice come from about how to deal with what this football club is currently going through? What's your coach like, Adam Uzay? Who do you go to speak to deal with the challenges that you're currently facing?
3: Yeah, well, you can get stuck on it and you can get fixated on it, and you can lose games and blame it on the injuries and all that jazz. But I think, like, we feel so sorry for all them boys out, and there's so many key players in a part of our team. And Sam Lawler was a late out. And I mean, like, yeah, on the plane over, we found out, and it's like, oh, geez, like, big player down. But then that just means the next bloke's got to step up. So, yeah, you've seen Kay McAuliffe step into the centre bounces today and play through the middle, and he turned it on, I reckon. Yeah.
0: Really impressive win. What does it mean to you, though? You're still, game 51 now today. So you've had to go through a fair bit in a short period of time in your AFL career.
3: Yeah, it's wins are, yeah, the best part of footy. I mean, I haven't had many, so it's good to get a couple of wins on the board. I mean, over my 50 games, but this one this year, this is a special one. Coming over to WA and beating West Coast and beating so many former players in Liam Baker and Tyler Young and Tom McCarthy, it's pretty good.
0: Terrific result. Thank you for talking to us, Seth.
3: Perfect. Thanks, guys. Thank you.
0: Good job. Seth Campbell downstairs kicking three goals today alongside Jonty Faure and Noah Bolter as the Tigers break through for their first victory of 2026, and indeed their first win since round 20 last year when they beat the West Coast Eagles. So they enjoy facing the West Coast Eagles, Richmond, at the moment. In fact, two of their wins last year, both against the West Coast Eagles. So Adam Uzay, congratulations to him. Two coaches in their second seasons, Andrew McWalter and Adam Uzay. And if we talk about the development for both of them, even though West Coast had those two results earlier this season, Richmond, considering how many players that they currently have out, taking another good step forward by getting that win today. But it does come down to, Muddy, I would just get your thoughts on this, and Cara too, but in those big moments, when you've got those players like Noah Bolter in particular, and occasionally Nick Vlosten just put himself in the right position, Nathan Broad again was able to put himself in the right spot when it was required. How key were those moments today?
4: Yeah, you can only think that Brandon Stasovic would have popped up at some point, standing in the way down there. I mean, they can throw all their players in, but that's what you got him for. He's not there. Devon in the middle, Jack in the middle. So you can see where it's going. I mean, everyone's going to question the selection of today. You throw caution to the wind, just go for it. It didn't work, so he's now found out that Tommy Cole's not a winger, which we knew beforehand, which was not a great move. Is Schoenberg a depth player? We got him over for that. Yes, he is. Is Matt Owies a depth player? Yes, he is. Now, do you go back to him and say, sorry, boys, didn't work, you're going back to Waffle, bring in Bo Allen and guys like that? I still think you've got to persist with Jack Williams. Otherwise, you just never know. He's a 6'6" kid who can play ruck and forward and back. And Gross, get some more games into him. You're not winning the flag. So you just forget about it.
0: And that's,
4: I mean, if you've got people on the board that said you've got to win this amount of games, well, they just don't understand the game.
0: Yeah, and that's where I sit on the decision, which is why I question it, because I would have thought, I know Bo didn't have a great game last week, but then neither did 20 other blokes. So I'd have just stuck with him. And if you wanted to make a change, Tom Gross, I want to see more of Tom Gross.
4: Yeah, well, you're going to, I think.
0: We have to, if you're a West Coast supporter, surely.
4: We haven't checked the Waffle results, so they were playing today. But, yeah, the Bo Allen one did surprise us. But I don't think Matt Owies and, going forward, Matt Owies and Harish, particularly Matt Owies and Tommy Cole and those guys, are the massive problem, because they just got some heavy injuries to certain players. But whilst that's happened, forget the win-loss. Just start getting what you think. Well, start playing who you think's going to play a part in your next pre-season and use those other guys in bits and pieces, because they're not going to take you to the promised land.
1: Well, who have West Coast got in the next few weeks?
0: Well, they've got Melbourne next up. Yep. That's the early game on Sunday at the Docklands. And then after Melbourne, West Coast will come back to Perth to take on the Giants. Then they've got Collingwood at the MCG, Essendon here in Perth, which, with no disrespect, is probably their next genuinely winnable game. Then Port in Perth, and then North Melbourne here in Perth again. And that's that little chunk in the season where they don't have to travel because of the North Melbourne deal.
1: Yep.
0: So, yeah. Melbourne, the way they're going, Giants, still find it hard to see them beating the Giants or Collingwood. So perhaps, with respect again to the Bombers and Essendon supporters, that's the next time West Coast really would be thinking they're a chance of getting a victory, if you're realistic enough.
1: Mm.
0: But again, I'm curious what West Coast supporters think. And do let us know, 0437 774 774. If they'd lost today with Williams, Allen, Brock in there, I would still be more comfortable than I am losing after bringing Schoenberg, Cole and Owies back in.
4: Yeah, I just think they've got that wrong with a couple of players they brought to the club.
0: Yeah.
4: I just don't think Owies is the right type of person. I mean, they're saying we want forwards. They've got plenty of forwards that are developing. But they dropped Cripper. Okay, he's just about done. But maybe he's still an option for a couple of goals. Jacob Newton's not... We're not going to find out how good he is just yet. Not going to get the chance. Noah Long hasn't really had a chance and he's injured again.
0: Gone for the
4: Tyler season. Brockman's been injured again and had some off-field issues early on. So Malachi Champion is only a kid, but he does some dashy things. But is he the one we just hang on to? I'm not sure. I mean, you just look at the results from today and West Coast have lost. Brett Bazo's had 20. Tom Gross has had 20. Clay Hall's had 20. Rego's had 18. Jack Williams had 18 and kicked 3. Hutchins had 17. So there is some young... I mean, you're not bringing the cavalry in to win a game, but you're just bringing the young kids that you're going forward with. So,
1: when you want to get games into those players,
4: yeah,
1: don't you?
4: That's, but absolutely.
1: Yeah.
4: Bring Bo back in. Give Gross a go. Hutchinson, they're sort of tigerish players. They're, pardon the pun. They just have a gun, they tackle and they do all those little things. I just think the tackling's been poor, a bit limp in areas, and certain guys are picking and choosing. And I think it's time to go and hang those blokes out a little bit. I know a couple of guys are a bit gnarly. They got dropped and went back to the Waffle. But that's the way it's got to be.
1: Mm.
4: He's going to have to bite the bullet and just hit a couple of guys between the eyes. Well, You might think you're in the best 22, but right now we want to make you a better player. You need to take care of this and just tidy up those one or two areas of their game.
0: 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The Waffle scores today, East Perth over West Coast, 15-11, 101 to 7-7, 49. The Falcons beat the Swans. The Claremont Tigers beat the Swans 14-17, 101 to 9-8, 62. The Mighty Demons had a win over the Sharks. Well done, Sharad, midfield coach. 11-12, 78 to the Sharks, 7-5, 47. Big win for Peel over West Perth, 21-9, 135 to 10-4, 64. And in the second quarter at the moment at leaderable, Subiaco lead the Bulldogs by a point, 6-5, to 6-4. We will have Liam Baker for you very shortly. Mitch Turner's headed downstairs. We'll have a chat to him and we'll see if we can squeeze in a little bit of the press conferences as well before we wrap things up. 5:30 local time here in the West, and we'll take you off to Carlton versus St Kilda at the Docklands. Changes there as well. Two late changes to let you know about from St Kilda. So Higgins is out with concussion protocols. Wilson out is ill. So Liam O'Connell and Jack McRae, the changes coming in for the Saints. It is full time as well at Cadinia Park. And Geelong have run out big winners in the end by 49 points, 21-9, 135 to 13-8-86. So the Cats, big winners over North Melbourne. Repeating here at Perth Stadium, Richmond by 11 points, 15-9-99 to 13-10-88.

0: These car up, Muddy. Which way have you gone?
1: Yep. All right. So we've gone the 1 to Harley Reid.
0: Mm-hmm.
1: The 2 to Ross from Richmond. And then, as already mentioned, I thought best on was Noel Bolter. Outstanding game.
0: Okay. And so for the Christian Medal, so Harley Reid goes across as the best of the West Australian players. What about the 2 and the 1 for the Christian Medal?
1: Yep, gone. Jake Waterman thought it was his best game for the year so far, kicking the 3. And then Elliot Yeo had some big moments and influence across the game for the 1.
0: Okay, here's how the stats look as we just wait to hear from Liam Baker downstairs.
2: And that wasn't easy either, apart from Noel Bolter.
0: No, I thought Noel Bolter was terrific.
2: Yeah, right? He stood out, but the rest were, there was a group underneath, but then it was hard work picking all the good players today.
0: Jack Ross had 29 disposals, McAuliffe with 28, Brown with 23, Cumming with 23, Short with 23 for the Tigers. Kelly had it 30 times, Harley Reid 26, McCarthy 23, Yeo and Baker both with 20. In terms of disposals, 350 to West Coast to 348 for Richmond. West Coast had 4 less contested possessions, 141 to 137 in favour of the Tigers. They did have 3 more ground ball gets. They had 5 more marks. They had 16 more uncontested possessions, had 9 more tackles. They had 5 more intercept possessions. Remember, they lost by 11 points. Richmond had 2 more first possessions. West Coast had 1 more clearance, though the Tigers had 3 more hitouts, 35 to 32. In regards to where the scoring came from, Richmond, 8 goals, 2 to 7, 5 from stoppage. From turnovers, Richmond 6-7 to 5-5, and both teams had 1 goal apiece from kick-ins. So again, just repeating, we'll get Liam Baker for you as soon as we possibly can. Earlier today, Brisbane by 64 points, 22-11-143 to the Bombers 11-13-79. For the Tigers supporters listening in, here's what's next for you. Adelaide, the Sunday twilight game at the MCG for Richmond. And then after that, St Kilda at the Docklands, Essendon at the MCG, Sydney at the SCG, and the Tigers have the bye. Let's head downstairs into the Eagles' rooms. Mitch Turner is there with Liam Baker. Mitch.
3: Thanks, Clint, here with Eagles co-captain Liam Baker. Bakes, a pretty tough way to lose the game in the end, I guess. Fought really hard to the end and just came up short.
4: Yeah, I mean, I just spoke about moments in that game, especially late. They took their moments, we didn't. Yeah, that was the game.
3: Pretty numb feeling, I guess, at the moment after a game that was really winnable, put yourselves in a really winnable position going into the last quarter and even the start of the last, and to let it slip must just be incredibly disappointing.
4: Yeah, especially after last week. It was good to bounce back the way we did. Although we didn't get the result, there was still a lot of good signs there. And like I said, some moments go our way or we're better in some moments. We probably get the win, but credit to them.
3: That Tigers side was always going to be a dangerous one, coming off a bit of a disappointing result the way they finished their game last week, full of young talent, a couple of senior players still. You must have felt that was a winnable game for you.
4: Yeah, I mean, they're all winnable, yeah. It was more of the performance last week, how poor it was. Yeah, we wanted to bounce back in a lot of areas there, which we, I think we did from what I heard briefly. But yeah, like I get it. Like I said, it hurts losing that game.
3: Yeah, they're all winnable, and yeah. I guess the performance last week wasn't what you wanted to put up, and you fought hard, so it might be hard now, but there are some positives you can probably still take. The fact that you put yourselves in the position to win it, you didn't get there in the end, but must be able to take some positives, as hard as they might be to look at right now.
4: Yeah, I think we just heard maybe we won inside 50s by a fair margin and contested ball. You know, that holds you in good stead, but... it's good to have that result. You know, the result we're all after is 4 points, which is a shame, but we'll get to work as we always do and keep fighting to play better footy for 4 quarters, and that's all you can do. And if you do it for long enough, often the results go your way. So we're a process and a team that's trying to get better fast. And yeah, we'll get to work like we always do.
3: you've done a great job since coming across, leading the club this year, but also on field last year, winning the best and fairest. It is your

0: your old side, though? Does it sting it a little? I know all losses hurt, but does it sting just a touch more when it's against a lot of guys you know and you know really well? You probably want to get a bit of an edge over them.
1: Yeah, I mean, for sure. You always want to get one over your old side, but we didn't today. It's annoying, but yeah, I know we started the season, you know, relatively well, and we've sort of dropped off a little bit in the middle, but at least this today was a step in the right direction. But yeah, like.

0: positive and negatives, and we'll stick together and we'll keep going.
1: I'm sure a lot of the boys are hurting quite a bit after that one, but as a leader, is it just a case of put on a brave face and lead these young boys through it and say, look, let it hurt and use that going forward to motivate you to win more?
0: Yeah, we got to be honest with ourselves as players, coaches. That's the way forward, and we're always honest with ourselves. We'll review this one, like I said before, and otherwise the standard is to rock up with a smile on your face and love what you do, and work your ass off on the training track and in the meeting room. So that's the culture we're building, and we're slowly getting better.
1: A couple of really good performances. Quickly to highlight on the positive note, Tyler Young played a really good game today. Ruben Jimby again just playing outsized, out of his weight class. It was amazing. Harley Reid and Tim Kelly, probably two of their better games for the year as well. So plenty of positives individually from some of the players. And yeah, that must be great to see, I guess, some guys finding some form.
0: Yeah, it was great to see those guys. I mean, Ruben, same every week. You know, everyone loves playing with Rubes. We need to take out a leaf out of his book, which we all are striving to be. But yeah, Youngie and those boys you mentioned in the midfield, the power they show coming out of stoppage, it's good for us. And it's great to see them go so well. But it's credit to them because they're putting in lots of work.
1: And just lastly, another trying to find a positive. I know it was one moment, but gee, Willem Dersma at the end there, the goal he kicked to give you another chance right at the death was, it's pretty bloody special.
0: Yeah. I mean, left foot, running at pretty much full pace. It's pretty special. I'll see the replay when I see it, but you just know that he's a talented kid, and it takes it upstairs to be able to nail that moment as well. So hats off to him.
1: Thanks. I appreciate you fronting up after a tough loss, and good luck for the next few weeks.
0: Thanks, Mitch.
2: There's Mitch Turner downstairs speaking with Liam Baker. Now a couple of texts rolling in. Dan from East Perth, Eagles fans, I'm an Eagles fan, leaving the stadium. That one hurts more than any loss in recent memory. It's the hope that kills you. I would agree with that from Dan. I like this from the Terralgan Tiger. Chin up, people. The game looked pretty good from over here in the East. I lost my voice calling the Sonsi goal, let alone anything else. That was a terrific goal. Waffle duty's a must for Cole, Duggan, Hewitt. Is it time to rest CDT? Cooper, Duft, Tytler.
3: Yeah, I think so. Not rest, just go back and play a bit a level below and try and grab some balls in the air. I mean, Jack Williams wasn't great last week, but no one was. But I think he's got a bigger body, he's a bit more footy conditioned. And they've got to find out about Jack. You can't just keep putting him up and back. He went back and had 18, rucked and kicked three. Duff Tyler's going to play a lot of footy for the club going forward. Just give him a run at some big marks and that back on the waffle.
2: A lot of people agreeing. What a joke by the Eagles coach. Fancy dropping Sandy, Brock and Allen. That's from Donnie, which, I understand why.
3: I'm not so worried about Sandy. He's got to get a body. He's skin and bone. He's just got to get 10 kilos on him. So he's going to be in and out. I'm not so worried about that one.
2: Pete from Eaton, Groundhog Day and Collingwood's coming up. So there's another 100-point flogging and we will win the wooden spoon again. That's Pete from Eaton. I can imagine why West Coast fans would feel that way. This is not bad. Wendy of Bendigo. I was reminded today of the legendary Coulda Beans calling West Coast home games the Boo Factory. Clearly their treatment of Adam Good seems to have been forgotten. I don't think that's the same thing, Wendy. And again, with the greatest respects, as someone who spoke out heavily against the booing of Adam Goods, which was nothing short of a disgrace, it wasn't just here at West Coast games that happened. You don't hear that level in Adelaide for home games. I'm going to have to say, Wendy, with respect, having been to a few Adelaide Crows home games, I'm not sure what you're listening to. Called quite a number of games there. They get stuck into opposition teams just as much as they do here. And again, credit to the, 2,000 members that came from the Tigers and did their very best today. But yeah, I do accept that the Boo Factory is not a bad way of going about calling West Coast home games, but that's what you want. You want your home ground support like that.
4: Can I just walk in on someone saying they don't boo in Adelaide?
2: Yeah. Again, with the greatest respect from Wendy, that's
3: where it was invented.
4: Crows boo more than anyone, the Crows fans.
2: They're certainly up there with West Coast.
4: They have some reasons sometimes.
2: Well, some of the free kicks they got against them the other night. Absolutely. And this is

0: not a bad shout either, by the way, coming through from Simon. Enjoyed the game. Is it my imagination, are we getting more and more 50-metre penalties as the weeks go by in the AFL? Are there any stats? It's overused and is ruining the game. They were all there today, but I just don't like how they're...
1: No.
0: I don't like the rule.
2: Mm. Greg Swan talked about it during the week on Fox Footy on AFL 360, and he said if you count up how many marks there are in the round and how many 50-metre penalties are given for stand, the stand rule, he said it's unbelievably minuscule. They just stand out when it happens.
0: Yeah, but I don't cop that argument because a simple mark doesn't have the same impact on a game that a 50-metre penalty can have. So, yeah, there's not that many of them paid. But when you pay one, often they result in a goal because of where they're paid.
2: His point is that the amount of times that you enforce the stand rule compared to how many times the players get it wrong is minimal over the course of the round. They just have huge consequences. The one today, the Yo one, where he and Harley Reid both ran away after giving away the free kick, which led to a goal to Steely Green, that was confusing because Harley Reid gave away the free kick. Yo didn't. Yo was the closest to, but he never wanted to demand the mark. He immediately left the area and the umpire, I don't even know if the umpire knew who was supposed to stand. He just went, no one has.
1: Yeah, if you go to the Ben Miller one last week, when was the Hawthorn one? That was the night before.
2: Thursday night.
1: And then even this one here, they're in a specific area on the ground, and that's between 50 and 70 metres. Because players, as soon as someone marks or gets a free kick, their job is to go back and help out.
0: And that's why it looks like a mess. And even as we saw today, when they get confused about who should be where and what, it is a telling blow. That's not the reason, though, West Coast lost today. If you're an Eagles fan, Richmond doing it when it counted. They win by 11 points, their first victory of 2026. Elsewhere, the Cats by 49 over North Melbourne. Let's take it out of the Docklands. It's Carlton versus St Kilda. On behalf of the team, Clint Wilden saying bye for now.
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9: AFL continues as Tompkins, DeConing and Jack Silvani prepare to face their old side for the first time as the Saints clash with Carlton under the roof tonight. Hello, welcome to Saturday Night Footy on ABC Sport. While the Saints have made two late changes, Jack McRae will come in for his first game since round one with Jack Higgins out through concussion, while Liam O'Connor will replace Darcy Wilson out through illness. Matt Clinch, the call of the action alongside Joel Peterson tonight. Joel, welcome to you.
10: Hello, Clinchy. Familiar faces, of course, as you mentioned.

0: Koenig and Jack Silvani. I'm not quite sure whether that happened. And Michael Voss said, feel free to turn the microphones up on Saturday night because there'll be a bit of banter. It'll be fascinating to see how it all unfolds.
1: It certainly will be. The St Kilda champion, part of their Hall of Fame, Nathan Burke is with you once more on a Saturday night. Welcome to you, Berkey.
2: Pardon me, gentlemen, sorry.
0: Strong start.
1: That was a choking sort of night.
2: That was a terrible turning on my microphone. Hello, everyone. Lovely to be here. Good crowd in. I know this is the Carlton home ground, home fixture. So the top row up there looks pretty full. I was caught off guard by the Saints going to the wrong change rooms up the wrong end there. But this one, I think it's a real 50-50 option.
1: And alongside Berkey, Cal Sinclair, former Swan and Eagle, is with you for a Saturday night. Welcome, Cal.
3: Thank you for having me. Great to be here, Clinchy. Good to be reconnected with you. And Joel, always a pleasure. I've got to get something off my chest.
1: Please.
3: Just to, it's an even playing field on the expert commentary fixture and the schedule here. I thought so anyway. I didn't realise there was a major pecking order in expert commentary. I could not believe coming in today. And I drove in with Nathan, but he's getting almond lattes given to him on arrival into the media box. I was just absolutely really taken back by that, Nath.
2: Unsweetened almond latte, that's yeah. the order.
3: So here I am getting the free stuff from out the front. But either way, I'll move on. But no, very exciting to see what's happening here tonight. I think Carlton might be too strong tonight, guys. I think the inclusions of Mackay, Pittenet, Hollands and Saad, I think they're going to have a point to prove with De Koning and Silvani going to the other mob in last year's trade period. So I hope there's a bit of fire in this game. I called the St Kilda game with West Coast last week. It was a tough Sunday afternoon to call, but I think we're in for a good one tonight.
1: What about for you, Berkey? The Saints are 3 wins and 4 losses trying to get their season going after a slow start, as Cal mentioned. 100-point win over the Eagles last week to tune up, while the Blues have lost their last 5 games. So nothing would ease a bit of the tension than a victory here tonight.
2: Yep, straight on paper, look at the Blues, lost 5 games, but it's not as simple as that. They could have very well won 3 of that 5, 2 at the very least.
0: None of them by 5 goals. So
2: no.
0: All under 5 goals.
2: So they're playing far better football than what you think. Saints, we can't read anything into last week. Week before against Port Adelaide, they were okay. 1 in Adelaide the week before that. So their form has been okay as well without sort of shooting the lights out so that they're in front of the win-loss ratio. But for the Saints, have to win this one tonight. They've got to be, at coming up to the middle part of the season, you've got to be 50-50. You cannot afford to drop too far behind.
0: We were here for that win against West Coast last week. Clinchy mentioned more than 100 points. West Coast have gone and lost to Richmond today.
2: Yes.
0: I'm not sure how much we can take out of that form line.
2: No, you can't take anything out of that. That was just a debacle, that was. But you know, it's good. Winning form's good form, and I think that is potentially something that they might have over the Blues. But you know, the Blues, if Michael Voss, which I think he's probably doing, internally, it's not all doom and gloom. They are playing some good patches and good quarters and good halves of football. And if he's focusing on that and just purely getting them to do that for better for longer, well then, you know, tonight's the night to bring that out in front of your home crowd.
1: As Joel mentioned, the Tigers by 11 points over the Eagles, Geelong by 49 points over North Melbourne, and Brisbane earlier today over Essendon by 64 points. The final member of our team sitting in the front row tonight is Poppy Penny. Welcome to you, Poppy.
4: Thanks, Clinchy. I also had a coffee delivered on arrival, so do with that what you will in the pecking order, Cal. Just quickly, it is hot down here at Docklands. The roof is closed. Patrick Cripps won the toss, and they'll be kicking to the locket end, which is the left of your radio dial.
1: Carlton chasing a second win. Tom De Koning and Jack Silvani against their former sides. Here's Joel Peterson.
5: The Blues with the opening clearance. It'll be taken away. Williams combines with Cowan and sends Carlton up toward half forward. Sinclair's racing back there for St Kilda. And an early touch for Jack Silvani. Here's the booze and turns it over. He goes from booze to Bronx cheers. Carroll for Blues kicks inside forward 50.
6: Straight back to him.
5: Straight back to him. Have another go, Jack. Carlton royalty.
3: That's better.
5: The Silvani family. There would be a little bit of nerves. There'd have to be for him coming up against his former club. Now they chain it outside the defensive 50, the Saints. Max Hall kicks down the line, up toward half forward. Owens in from the side, spills to Filippo. Arches the back, just cuts his way through the middle. Flares the kick out wide. Mason Woods got it at left half forward.
1: And a chance to try and send St Kilda inside 50 first as he looks for the avenues. Mitch Owens offers a lead. That's ignored. Deep into the pocket looking for Cooper Sharman.

0: who uses his body against Haynes and takes the mark in the left forward pocket, only about 25 metres out from goal.
1: Couple of things there. Terrific kick there from Mason Wood. A lot of growth in his game to just take his time, but Sharman just had terrific use of the body there, just completely wedged him under it.
0: Two goals last week against the West Coast Eagles. Sharman curls it around his body and puts through the opening goal of the match. Inside 90 seconds for the Saints. They're one straight six to the Blues yet to score. I've got the feeling we're going to have that sort of pantomime crowd throughout the night as Jack Silvani and Tom De Koning touch the footy. Cal Sinclair and Nathan Burke, your experts on ABC Sport.
2: Yeah, it was good for Jack to get it out of the way early and get the boos out, but I'm tipping they're not done with just yet. But you're right, that was a great kick by Mason Wood, just to the advantage of Cooper Sharman. And if anyone wants to know how to take a contested mark from behind, that's the way. Didn't use his hands at all, put the backside in, kept him under the football. Interesting in the middle of the ground, you've got Marcus Windhager following Patrick Cripps. So I reckon that's a pretty close run with, if not a tag.
1: Well, we had a chat on the way in, Berkey, that if you feel like if you can stop Patrick Cripps' stoppage game, it probably takes him out of the game, too, with all due respect.
3: Windhager's got the size to go with him, at least from a physical standpoint, as much as anyone. De Koning now with the clearance for the Saints. So a couple of players who've crossed to St Kilda, getting an early touch, kick toward half forward. Wiedering's infringed upon Owens in the marking contest, and Mitch Owens could have the leg from here. He'll have to kick from 53 metres out. Carlton with the early foray into attack. All the Saints in the ensuing couple of minutes. Mitch Owens will let it fly from outside 50. It's way wide from the moment he struck it. 1-1 St Kilda. Carlton yet to score. Three gone opening term. Saturday night footy on ABC Sport.
1: Looks like Cowan's having a close run with Messiah Wanganeen Miller. Giving him nothing, even in defence now.
0: Zach Williams rings the Blues back into play, straight down the middle, looking for Patrick Cripps, spawned away from him, ricochets towards Harry Mackay, tries to break out of a tackle from Hill. St Kilda take it back through Wilkie. Half pass away to Windhager, kicks towards a vacant half forward line. Nobody there for the Saints. Nick Newman runs onto it, sends the Blues out towards the wing. And the mark is taken by Haywood. He has Ollie Hollins running around the boundary line, decides against that short option, comes inboard to Jagger Smith. He takes the mark. St Kilda leading by 7 points. The young blue on the wing gives the hand pass around the back to Nick Newman, who chips it up to Ollie Hollins. No closer to goal. Gets the hand pass back to Smith. Butler offers the chase. Kicks it into the pocket. Pitnett's gone forward. And De Koning across the face. Spoils it out of play. And the Carlton fans are awake to that as well.
2: Right, booed for a spoil.
0: Yeah, I know.
2: They're in for a big night.
1: It's a thick boo, isn't it? Carlton fans. Yeah.
3: Ball will be spun back in, left forward pocket for the Blues. Haven't scored in this contest as yet. Pitternet and De Koning, familiar foes. Pitternet socketed out toward the boundary line and bounces out before it crosses the chalk. It'll be tossed back in.
1: I think it'll be a really good contest for Pitternet tonight. I think he'll have a point to prove against his old 2IC there in Tom De Koning.
3: Last time they met, Blues by 15 points, round 10 of 2025. Internet slaps it down in ruck, then gets after it at ground level. Spills out toward Cripps, trying to keep it inside the field of play. Can't do so. And another stoppage still inside forward 50 for Carlton.
1: Nothing frustrates me more than a ruckman not getting a free kick for a head-high tackle. Bradley Hill there got Mark Pitnett high. If the roles were reversed, Bradley Hill's getting that every day of the week.
0: De Koning worked his way to the front against Pitnett. Couldn't get a decisive tap. And Pitnett followed up, put the pressure on, turnover. Haywood away to Zach Williams, to Cripps, through the middle of the ground. Haynes off balance, awkwardly kicks inside 50. Ollie Hollins presents, spawned away from him by O'Connell. Spills out towards the boundary line. Kept alive by Florent momentarily, and then Jagger Smith is tackled over the boundary line. And a throw in. Pressure from Dan Butler early. St Kilda with the opening goal. They lead by 7 points, 1-1-7 to the Blues yet to score. Saturday night footy on ABC Sport.
3: De Koning from back spot. Internet might have had the better of the tap. Knocked it down to Walsh. Flicked it over his shoulder. Good to see Ollie Hollins back in this Carlton team. Nice little gather from Florent. Curling kick inside the forward 50. Howard outpoints Mackay on that occasion. At ground level, it's scooped up by Wood to Silvani to Sinclair. Dangerous kick looking for his co-captain. He kicked it out of on the bounds on the full across the goal face. He was looking for Wilkie coming back across goal. And a free kick to the Blues.

0: And Brody Kemp has been handed a gift. Behind the boundary line, right forward pocket, 20 from home. Can he unwrap it? Kemp around the body, kicks Trawley. Four last week for Brody Kemp. He's on the board early tonight. Carlton with its first through 6 minutes of the opening term. The Saints by a point. Cal Sinclair, Nathan Burke with you on ABC Sport.
1: Well, Cal, it was a bit of an awkward kicking style on the left there, but it was certainly effective. But it was Jack Sinclair, a rare mistake from him. It was an easy kick across the face of goals. And just put it over the line by about a foot. But that umpire was in perfect spot there for a out on the full and handed one to the Blues. So one goal each. At the moment, it's probably a little bit even. I can't think of any team who's got an advantage over the other one. Just both feeling each other out now. Windhager has come out of the middle. He's gone onto the wing. And Flanders has gone in standing next to Cripps.
2: Nathan Burke with you on ABC Sport. De Koning wins down the tap for the Saints, running on Winhager. Tries to shovel a hand pass forward. Chera flicks it up to Williams through the middle of the ground. The hand pass to Walsh. Here go Carlton again. Mackay on the lead. Down low takes the mark. In front of Dougal Howard. Lunging forward. He marks just inside 50. And having missed their game since the Magpies with concussion, Harry Mackay gets an early cider here.
3: All St Kilda midfielders, completely got sucked to the contest then and just allowed Walsh to just hang around out the back of that sort of passage of play. That's what happens when your midfield gets sucked to the ball.
2: Mackay
3: find a free.
2: Looking for a tone setter from just outside 50. It's offline to the left. Pitnet tries to claim the mark, but he's over the behind line and a minor score. Scores level, 1-1-7 apiece through 8 minutes. Saturday night footy on ABC Sport.
0: Sinclair Wilkie connection on point this time as Jack brings it into Callum. Inside the defensive 50, kicks out wide toward Woods. City side wing. He dropped the mark but did well to gather the football up and flick the handball over the top to Hill. Now the run of Filippo. He marks just in front of halfway. Cuts it back infield to Sinclair. They were lethal in transition last week, the Saints, when they got their running game going. Sinclair off to Wood. Drives it inside the 50. Sharman with a run and a jump. Can't take the mark. Holland's down low. Owens lays the tackle on Wietering. Didn't have prior, said the umpire. Now Henry drags Evans down. And we'll have a stoppage inside forward 50.
3: I think there was plenty of prior in that one, Berkey. Even just watching it on the replay, I think Jacob Wietering would be counting his lucky stars that it's not a shot on goal at the moment.
2: Thrown up. De Koning trying to get it down, but it's Zach Williams who emerges with it. Kicked it straight into the back of Pitnet. It was ducking his head. And it got to Falcon. That's what you need from your fellow defender. Right in the side of the face. And a boundary throw-in where the 50-metre up meets the boundary line. Scores level 1-1-7 apiece through 9 minutes. Sharman and Kemp the goal scorers. De Koning tried to engage from behind. Slaps it down towards Jack McRae. One of two late inclusions. Spills out the way of Butler. Can't get a hand pass away. Through traffic. Florent got a hand pass away to Paddy Cripps, who gives it back to Florent. And now the run from half back of Ainsworth. He kicks up towards half forward. Kemp presents. Can't take the mark. Silvani made the spoil. And it goes out of play at left half forward for the Blues. So those two late changes, with Jack McRae and Liam O'Connell coming in for Jack Higgins out with concussion and Darcy Wilson out through illness.
1: Blues are using their hands really well. 17 handballs, 14 kicks at this point to the Saints. 17 kicks, 7 handballs.
0: Voice of Nathan Burke with you on ABC Sports. Second link of a doubleheader here at Docklands today after Brisbane and Essendon earlier. Free kick to Reedy out of the ruck. Hollands, low kick inside the forward 50 for the Blues. Over the head of Mackay. Evans is there to do the roving. Hands it off to Hayward. Kick was smothered. Ricochet back to Evans. Throws it on the boot. Misses away to the right-hand side. Minor score ties us up. In fact, puts the Blues ahead by one. 10 minutes gone. Opening term. Saturday night footy on ABC Sport.
2: Sinclair brings the Saints back into play to Brad Hill, who transitions out of defence seamlessly and finds Winhager running back with a flight. He marks it right half-back. Carlton by a point, kicks up towards half forward, and Caminiti's in space. Now Mitch Owens wants it in the pocket. Caminiti trying to get it there quickly, kicks more central than that, in the direction of Owens, who flies. Had Ron Marshall there as well, spills out. Filippo spins out of traffic, hand pass to Sharman to a stationary McRae, and there's no chance to break clear. A ball up 40 metres out from St Kilda's goal. It's the Blues by a point.
1: Filippo needs to learn to do the first thought

0: That's twice he's burnt somebody coming past for a handball.
1: Here is Philippo. His first thought was goals. This time he arched the back, broke the tackle, kicked a full forward. Owens couldn't mark, flipped it over the top, looking for Caminiti. It's just hacked out of there by Walsh, and it lands in the lap of Henry. And so Liam Henry playing his first game in Saints colours for the season. He takes the mark, 45 from home. He's on a slight angle to the left.
2: Pressure from the Saints has been pretty good here. They were set up really well for that long down the line kick earlier. Probably unlucky to get a shot on goal. That's what happens. You get a bit of pressure. Walsh has to make a decision by foot, and now there's a shot on goal.
1: It's a 48-metre kick from Liam Henry. It's out to the right. I thought Rowan Marshall was venturing toward that behind line, and I thought, oh, we don't need this again, for God's sake. It's out of bounds on the full, thankfully, and it'll be brought back in by Hollands.
2: It's a good opportunity for Liam Henry. Like, everyone knows he's got the talent. He definitely played the level.
3: Only Hollands to Saad, got it to Zach Williams. Not a great kick, but does find Haynes at right half back. On the bounce, sends it up towards Cottrell with a shaved head. He kicks from the outer wing to half forward. Presenting was Haywood. Surely had the arms chopped. No free kick. Taken by Carroll, the Blues, and a laser pass into the pocket. And the mark is taken by Kemp.
4: A good transition there by the Blues around that outer side there. Wasn't always pretty, but they had numbers at the contest. And I think that's where they're probably outdoing the Saints a little bit at the moment. When the ball hits the ground, it's generally the Blues who have got there, and I think that's why they've got more handballs, because they're getting extra numbers around to those ground ball contests.
3: Seven goals for Brody Kemp in his last three games, with one already tonight. Starting to grow as a forward without Charlie Curnow this season. Tight angle, right forward pocket. 40 metres out, it's across the face. In the end, it's seen across the boundary line by Cooper Sharman, who spoils it away from Reedy, and a throw-in up against the left behind post. Carlton by a point, the Blues deep in attack.
2: It was a terrific entry inside 50 there. Not much as a defender you can do. Ollie Hollands had a similar one before. I just wonder if Michael Voss has spoken to them about being a bit more daring and backing their kick in, going inside 50 a bit more.
1: Reedy and Marshall doing the ruck work here. Reedy smacks it down. O'Connell had a play at it for the Saints. Angadine Miller shoveled the handball up inside the defensive 50, trying to go in and get it there. Was Carroll of St Kilda. Now it comes to Ainsworth, who chisels the footy inside the arc, and sprawling down low to pull it in above the turf is Jagger Smith. And Smith's got a 45-metre kick on a 45-degree angle.
2: This is a different method of going inside 50, Berkey, than what they've done sort of all year. Just feels like they're just saying, stuff it, let's just actually take it on and try and back our kick in. Like, that's three inside 50s they've had.
1: Two goals on the season so far for Jagger Smith. Veers out to the right. Kick veers left. Minus score. Blues by 2 points. Let's check in downstairs. Poppy Penny.
5: Yeah, about a minute ago, Jacob Wietering was waving to the bench. They didn't see him, so one of the water runners ran out to him. He sent her to the bench to get the doctor and the physio. They've gone out to him. He doesn't look hampered, but he was gesturing to his right leg.
3: Thanks, Poppy. Wanganui Miller are doing the kick-in duties to Roel Marshall. Back to Naz. He runs through the middle of the ground. Gets a hand pass to Silvani. Back to Wanganui Miller. He's worked off it in the end by Cowan and taken back by the Blues. Hand pass to Kemp. Through the middle of Docklands. Inside 50 wide of the ruck, Reedy. He tries to reel it in front of Dougal Howard. Slaps it out towards big Harry McKay. He dribbles the kick forward. Only as far as Roel Marshall of St Kilda. Hand pass missed Stocker. Bumped off it. Still a chance for McKay. Hand pass comes out off the outside of the boot. And Florence kicked to the goal square is defended by Wilkie. Sam Walsh tries to tap it out to Evans in the pocket. The Blues still inside the forward 50. Gets the hand pass back to Kemp from 40. A standing start, and he sprays it to the right-hand side. Plenty of opportunities in front of goal. The Blues unable to capitalise. They lead by 3 points. 15 minutes gone, opening quarter.
4: I'd say the Blues are harder when the ball hits the ground at the moment. They're just diving in, no fear, and the Saints are a bit tentative.
1: Hill kicks and killed her outside the defensive 50 up toward the wing. Henry's first there. Hands it off to Stocker. Back to Henry. Floats the kick through the centre of the ground, and it lands in the lap of McRae. Right on halfway. He kicks out the left half forward. Mason Wood's got some acreage. He whacks it inside the 50. Made it tough for Owens. Knocked it away from Wietering. Ground level support there for the Blues. Sliding in Chera. Can't take it with him. 30 out from the Saints goal. Reedy gets tackled for Carlton. He handballs it up though. Hollands and Wood at half forward for the Saints. Wood did really well. Handball to Hall. Dribbles the kick inside the forward 50. Garcia coming off a career best game. game. Gets boot to ball. Dribbles it goalward. It almost got through Haynes. And it goes through for a minor score. Blues by 2 points. 16 gone opening term.
3: Joel Peterson and Matt Clinch calling the action. Poppy Penny down on the boundary. Cal Sinclair and Nathan Burke, your team for Saturday Night Footy on ABC Sport. It's brought back into play by Nick Newman. Sends it up towards Mackay at halfback. Can't hang on to the mark. Howard got it down to Sharman. Half-pass to Hall to Butler. Tackle dispossessed by Carroll. Advantage taken. Walsh through the middle of the ground. Tries to feign the half-pass. Garcia lays the tackle. In the end, the option of Jagger Smith dried up. And the Saints through Brad Hill take it back. Quick 1-2 with Filippo and sends it out towards half-forward where Cooper Sharman takes the mark. Reedy tries to corral him inside. 50 to Henry. It was all a little too easy for the Saints.
2: He's done a few nice things, Henry, today. And I think that was good passage of play there by the St Kilda Football Club. Bradley Hill just steadied the farm, put it out wide. But
3: look out, Cal. Naz is around the back. He gets the half pass. He feigns the dummy around Nick Newman, but misses to the left-hand side. They're trying to give it to him at all costs tonight. Carlton's lead cut to a point. We've played 17 minutes in the opening term.
2: I just think they've got to be careful with doing that. Don't get me wrong, Naz has, you know, got the most unbelievable ball use in that team, but you can't rely on those sort of plays for the entirety of the game. And if that's how they're going to set up St Kilda and structure their side, I've got some question marks over it.
1: To Cal Sinclair on ABC Sport. Alongside Nathan Burke, this evening, your experts. Newman off halfback for Carlton. Kicks up the wing. Mackay, Cottrell both have a play at it. Cottrell's kick out wide will roll out for a last touch free kick. He got tackled and thrown in field as he got boot to ball, and Dan Butler will take it. It could not be more on halfway. Paddy Cripps' left foot is directly between the two interchange gates. And the Saints will come back and they can start to build something up here through Dougal Howard. He's been sparsely used in the last couple of years after crossing from Port Adelaide. Came into the team last week. Sinclair, aggressive kick through the middle. Filippo, no free kick. There is one, in fact, for the chop of the arms against Newman. And Mateus Filippo will take it from right on halfway. Blues by a point, 18 gone. Opening term, Saturday Night Footy on ABC Sport.
3: Umpire telling players to stand. So Nick Newman and Paddy Cripps both trying to work out who he was speaking to. Filippo inside 50. Dean got hands to it, trying to wrestle at Marshall. Umpire's going to pay the mark. And Roel Marshall gets the benefit of the doubt there. Get a look on the replay.

0: Ryan Marshall in combination with Tom DeConing. This is the hope that he might be able to clunk some of these contested marks.
1: And that they need to push forward because Caminiti, he's keeping an eye on Wiedering, so trying to take him out of the play. Cooper Sharman, he's not your big key forward, so they need him.
0: Marshall's going to kick around his body from almost directly in front. 35 metres out, he puts through St Kilda's second and gives the Saints the lead once more by 5 points. They're 2-3-15 to Carlton 1-4-10. Ryan Marshall joins Cooper Sharman while Brodie Kemp, the goal scorer for the Blues. Nathan Burke and Cal Sinclair, your experts on ABC Sport.
2: It was certainly an ugly juggle, but definitely a mark there from Ryan Marshall. I think that's what they need, particularly from Rowan and TDK going forward. They want guys like them hitting the scoreboard, taking contested marks inside 50. Probably do good for his confidence. Just getting on the scoreboard early, a strong contested mark, but still question marks for me on Rowan Marshall at the end of the year, if he does actually want to stay at the Saints or explores his options and wants to get more midfield minutes.
3: And his two best games of the season have probably been the last 2 weeks. One, Tom DeConing was really sore against Adelaide, yeah. And then he played sort of limited minutes last week because he was still pretty sore. So that role for Marshall is a fascination. Blues with the centre clearance from the restart. It's just knock-on footy. A couple of slaps inside the

0: boundary line, and it'll be thrown back in left forward pocket for the Blues.
1: Blues are dominating clearances at the moment, 8-2.
0: It is their absolute strength, this Carlton team, that stoppage game and their scoring power from it. That's a worry for the Saints early, as identified by Nathan Burke. Tom DeConing at the ruck. Hollins has a go at the stoppage, trying to pull it out for the Blues. Evans eyes the sticks through the traffic, finishes beautifully. And in game 50, Frankie Evans has something to celebrate. Started his career at Geelong, got delisted, went to the Power, got delisted, worked his way onto this Carlton list, and the boy from Brunswick's become a fan favourite on Royal Parade, and the Blues are back on top through 21 minutes. Carlton 2-4, St Kilda 2-3.
1: Well, that clearance rate is a real worry now for the Saints. They need to do something about it, especially when they start scoring from those stoppages. And the Saints, for some reason, set up like a volleyball match. They were all on one side and Carlton were on the other side. And generally, the ball goes backwards from the stoppage in order to go forward these days. Very rarely comes out the front of the stoppage. Evans just put himself on that backside and a lovely snap through. So, well worked by the Blues.
2: So Carlton return to the lead, third lead change so far in this opening term. Pitnet over the back to Jaggersmith, bounces the ball to half forward. Haywood out of position but did crash into Stocker. Won it back, Chera got it away. McGovern to the goal square on the bounce here. Tough ball to be won for Kemp, and racing back Sinclair gathers for St Kilda. All the way back to Dougal Howard, who takes a little while to work out the option. Decides to just kick it long to half back. Shortly Mitch Owen was taken high there on the free kick going against Matt Carroll. Got Matt Carroll and Jack Carroll tonight for their respective sides. Mitch Owen gets a free kick at right half back with the Blues leading by a point. He just pokes a kick over the top, which allows the aforementioned Jack Carroll to run into space and take the mark.
0: No relation. Clinchy,
2: no relation.
0: Those two.
2: No. Jack Carroll veers out to the left, looking to drive St Kilda up towards half forward where DeConing's made space. Pitt networks him underneath it. Takes a good mark.
3: This is the battle that I want to see with these two. Strong mark from Pitnet against his old 2IC.
0: Newman inside defensive 50. The Saints banner pregame said along the lines of, you know, there's no looking back. Oh, by the way, thanks for Tom and Jack. Jack Silvani and Jack Carroll both out there having played at Carlton last year. I don't know which one they were referring to, which one's been left out of the banner for St Kilda. Might be a bit of a post-mortem there. Zach Williams kicks down the line, spears it to the chest of Cowan, just in front of halfway for the Blues. They lead by a point. 23 gone opening term. Carroll inside the 50. Big rise from McGovern. Can't take the mark. 30 metres out from the Carlton goal. Ball on the deck. McRae lays the tackle. It is all locked up. And we have a stoppage. Blues 16. St Kilda 15, goal for goal in this opening term, 23 and a half play.
2: Zach Williams with 8 disposals, Jack Sinclair with 7 for their respective sides. Cowan trying to get a half pass forward, tackled immediately. And the umpire will ball it up in the left forward pocket for the Blues. Jack McRae laying the tackle. Late inclusion with Liam O'Connell tonight. Jack Higgins out with concussion and illness, the other late inclusion as well for Darcy Wilson. Ball goes out towards the boundary line and it's going to be a free kick the way of St Kilda as the effort from Cripps. The kick goes out on the full. Bit of a tangle between he and also Jack Carroll. Free kick going the way of Nasiah Wanganeen-Miller. He wants to try and switch play, but he doesn't really have that many options other than all the way to the back pocket where the mark is taken by Dougal Howard. Carlton leading by a point.
1: Setting up really well here, the Blues, across the ground. The front half, they've got a bit of a zone going and then man up further down the field.
0: Beautiful kick from Wanganeen-Miller. He got it from Howard. Speared it to Hall. Hall comes now to Garcia. The Saints have built the footy up to right half forward in no time at all. Windhager inside the 50. Owens takes the mark. He almost had a window to turn back to goal there as Haynes couldn't stand the mark. He will get the set-up kick to full forward and DeConing! He floats forward and rips it out of the air. And the booze will rain down upon him. And he will go back to the top of the goal square, punch it through and say, shut up.
3: Just the positioning of Pitnet there, just got caught too far in front of DeConing, had no body on him whatsoever. And as a key position, just came round for that arc.
0: They threw the big contract at him. Tom DeConing puts it through. And he's got 17 Saints teammates throwing themselves at him. That's a nice start for the man that played bang on 100.

0: games in navy blue. In his first time against them for the Saints, he hands them the lead back once more. 3-3-21 St Kilda, 2-4-16 the Blues before Cal Sinclair and Nathan Burke. Let's go downstairs, Poppy Penny.
1: I mentioned Wiedering earlier was gesturing to the doctor and the physio. He's gone down to the rooms a couple of minutes ago. Not sure what the issue is, but he is down in the rooms.
2: Well, that'd be a blow for the Blues if anything's wrong with Jacob. But I like TDK now, just going deep. He's your deepest forward, so effectively playing as a full forward. And that was the Saints' game plan in action there, using their feet. They're not a great handball run team, but the exquisite use of their feet got the ball from one end to the other.
3: Nathan Burke with you on ABC Sport. Dean alongside De Koning in the goal square. Saints get the clearance. Garcia's high kick to half forward. It's over the head of Hall. And Nick Newman takes the mark. He's at right half back for the Blues, who trail by 5 points. Four lead changes through this opening quarter. Newman decides to send it out wide to the boundary side, where the mark is taken by Florent. Florent looks at the options. It's not a lot long down the wing, so has to send it in that direction. Looking for Harry Mackay to try and present, and he takes a good mark. Just got rid of Dougal Howard to present. The mark's on the AFL logo on the outer side. Players streaming back to half forward. Mackay will just have to kick a high ball in hope. Looking for someone to present. Carroll comes in the side, makes the spoil. Caminiti gets a hand pass away to Marshall. To Sinclair, who's stationary. Kicks over the head of Dougal Howard. It might ricochet out of play. And there was a touch there from Howard. The desperation to not be a lasso free kick. And Mackay gave him a little bump as they got caught on the boundary line. And Howard went crashing into the gutter.
4: It was a bad decision by Mackay to go along down the line. He had Saad open in the middle of the ground. He was on his left foot, perfectly be able to execute that.
2: And he took too long.
4: Missed opportunity.
2: Allowed every player to get behind the ball.
0: Throw-in was absolutely abysmal. The Saints will take it away from the stoppage and clattering in there. Mitch Owens bumped Newman out of the way. Blues will take possession at half-back. Looping hand pass to Cripps. He was under pressure, lightning his hands to Ainsworth. And now to Haynes off half-back for Carlton. They trail by 5 points. 27 and a half gone in this opening term. Oh, wonderful mark from Evans. Back with the flight. Reeled it in with one hand. Shoots the kick down low to left half-forward for Hayward. On over the top for Matt Carroll. Fumbled it away. Lost it a second time. Let Wilkie in. He gets dragged toward the boundary line. Umpire says mine. The Blues have got it. Inside forward 50 by hook or by crook, really. They trail by five. We've had four lead changes in this opening term, and they have traded these five goals, these two teams.
3: Pitnett just got rid of Marshall. Umpire said that was legal, but the kick into the pocket missed Cowan. And it's out of play with Caminiti putting the pressure on. Matt Clincher, Joel Peterson calling the action. Poppy Penny on the boundary. Cal Sinclair and Nathan Burke, your experts. Secured a leading by 5 points in an arm wrestle of an opening term. Tom De Koning with a goal against his former side. From the throw-in, Pitnett over the bat. Sinclair read it best, gives it away to Jack McRae. A high ball to centre-half back. Haynes works all underneath it. Takes the mark for the Blues. It's centre-half forward. He looks laterally and decides to chip it to Nick Newman. Closer to goal, though. The Saints have all but two players inside their defensive 50. So Newman loads up, sends it to the goal square. Pitnett's there, it won't get to him. And Cal Wilkie marks in front of Harry Mackay, the ever-reliable All-Australian defender.
0: 19 of his 25 touches last week after halftime. Cal Wilkie, 12 intercept possessions, one of the very best interceptors in the game. Sends it outside the defensive 50. Owens flew in front of De Koning. Umpire waved play on after he paid the mark. Dean came away with it, kicked it to the opposite 35 in Sinclair. And Sinclair again will look for Cal Wilkie. I don't know whether those two have got some kind of agreement as co-captains that Sinclair will just kick it to Cal every time he gets the Sharon. Now Wanganeen Miller up. To Caminiti outside, defensive 50 for the Saints. Up toward O'Connell, floating in from the side was Florent, who bashes it across the boundary line, and it will spin out of play. Saints by 5 points. They kick the first. They've traded goals since these two teams. As Clinchy mentioned, Tom De Koning with the most recent one. Four lead changes in this opening term. It is St Kilda 3-3 to the Blues 2-4.
3: Earlier today, it was Geelong by 19 points over North Melbourne, Richmond by 11 over the West Coast Eagles. And the Brisbane Lions by 64 points over the Bombers as Mark Pitnett won down the tap and O'Connell trying to get a disposal away as the quarter time siren sounds. It's the Saints who lead by 5 points, 3-3-21 to Carlton 2-4-16. The goal kickers for the Saints, Marshall, De Koning against his former side and Sharman. While for the Blues, their goals have come through Kemp and Evans. Great to have your company on Saturday Night Footy on ABC Sport.
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3: 2 goals last week against the West Coast Eagles. Sharman curls it around his body and puts through the opening goal of the match. Inside 90 seconds for the Saints.
0: Brody Kemp has been handed a gift. Behind the boundary line, right forward pocket, 20 from home. Can he unwrap it? Kemp around the body, kicks Trawley.
3: Filippo inside 50. Dean got hands to it, trying to wrestle at Marshall. Umpire's going to pay the mark. And Rowan Marshall gets the benefit of the doubt there. Marshall's going to kick around his body from almost directly in front, 35 metres out. He puts through St Kilda's second and gives the Saints the lead once more.
0: At the ruck, Collins has a go at the stoppage, trying to pull it out for the Blues. Evans eyes the sticks, through the traffic, finishes beautifully. And in game 50, Frankie Evans has something to celebrate. Owens takes the mark. He almost had a window to turn back to goal there as Haynes couldn't stand the mark. He will get the set-up kick, the ball forward, and De Koning! He floats forward and rips it out of the air, and the booze will rain down upon him, and he will go back to the top of the goal square, punch it through, and say, shut up. They threw the big contract at him. Tom De Koning puts it through. And he's got 17 Saints teammates throwing themselves at him.
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3: Quarter time at Docklands, the second match here in a day. And it's the Saints who lead by 5 points, 3-3-21 to the Blues, 2-4-16. Matt Clinch and Joel Peterson calling the action. Poppy Penny's at work trying to work out what is wrong with Jacob Wietering off the ground at the moment. The thoughts of your experts, Cal Sinclair and Nathan Burke.
4: Well, I'll tell you what, Burke, looks very, very fast out there, particularly up here in the comfy seats in the media box. But if we just start with St Kilda, I think a couple of positives from them. Like, I'm sure you'll touch on the stoppage count, which they're getting absolutely smashed in that first term. But forward of centre, positives, Tom De Koning, Rowan Marshall, two great contested marks and hit the scoreboard. That's what you're paying these guys for. That's the structure of the team that you want. I thought those two were pretty terrific in the first part of that game. Tom TDK, he's getting his hands on the centre bounce. I just feel like his midfielders are actually letting him down in there just a little bit. Rowan Marshall's competing really, really hard. One thing I do want to critique just about the St Kilda and their use of Nasiah Wanganeen-Miller, and it's not necessarily to be too harsh, but he demands the footy. He reminds me of a little bit of a Buddy Franklin. You know, whenever he's around the ball, he just completely demands and you just feel obligated to give it to him. Don't get me wrong, his ball use, you know, 9 times out of 10 is absolutely terrific, but he just has to be a little bit careful about calling for the football in spots that are a little bit dangerous on the ground. He's had a couple of turnovers there just for calling for the footy in parts of the ground, which, you know, he might be better off just saying, no, let's just pull up here a little bit and take the other option. But Carlton's centre bounce work, I thought, has been terrific all over the ground. They've actually been really good. But I'd be curious to know how you're thought of Burke. It just feels like their entries inside 50. They're showing a lot more intent and taking a little bit more risk. And it's actually a little bit better to watch than what they've done in the previous weeks, which is probably just kick it in there and hope.
2: Yeah, they can't afford to kick it long because Cal Wilkie and Dougal Howard, Cal Wilkie will mark it, Dougal Howard will spoil it. They're not necessarily going to take that big contested grab up forward. So it's about lowering your eyes, hitting those midfielders. The midfielders for me, for Carlton, have a huge role to play in this game. They've got to be pushing forward, making themselves option, and they've got to think about each of us needs to come away with a goal or two. If they can do that, well, then they'll kick a winning score. Just relying solely on your forwards to kick, you know, 12 to 15, it's going to be pretty tough. But what we've seen so far is that they are willing to push forward. They've lowered their eyes. They've hit a couple of darts. Haven't quite finished off all the goals. Jager Smith took a mark. He missed a shot for goal. But I like them pushing in there. Make the Saints mids accountable. And if you don't win it, well, then cause a ball up because that's your strength. And see if you can get one. Frankie Evans, we saw, got a goal from a stoppage. So, for me, the Blues got to keep lowering their eyes, hitting the ball low, getting the ball, and trapping it inside 50 as long as they possibly can, because the long one isn't working. The Saints play a completely different game plan. They're just using their feet. They're going to try and kick their way through anything that Carlton sets up and get the ball in there quickly by using their feet. So when Carlton's zone sort of just fell down a little bit when they started to guard grass, then the Saints chipped their way through, went from one end to the other, and TDK ended up marking the ball in the goal square from that bit of play. So for me, Carlton, keep your zone moving, get close to your players. Saints have taken 31 marks, you know, 120 marks for the game is far too many. Close them down, get the ball inside 50, on the ground, better than in the air, and lock it in. That's the thing for Carlton. For the Saints, I think they were just probably the first 15 minutes, I'd say Carlton were harder. They were harder when the ball hit the deck, and they had more numbers when the ball hit the deck.
4: Well, as we know, particularly when it comes to first halves with Carlton, the 5-2 in first halves and 0-7 in second halves. So this is not uncommon. We know they start well and they go out pretty hot, but I think where we'll all come in and have an opinion is in that second half.
3: Yeah, Cal Sinclair and Nathan Bird, Poppy Penny on the boundary.
1: Yeah, Jacob Wiedering has gone to position to start this quarter. He came back from down in the rooms just before quarter time, sat at the front of the bench, so it does look like he's going to try and work through whatever that issue is.
3: Thanks, Poppy. Saints by 5 points as we get the second quarter underway. Marshall got a free kick advantage taken. Wood gets the hand pass away to Wanganeen Miller. Possession 9 for him, up to half forward. And the mark is taken by Cooper Sharman. It's probably within range, right on 50. For half a moment, he wanted to give it off into the pocket. Mitch Owen was calling for it, but we'll now have the shot on goal. Sam Flanders, the only player who didn't touch it in that opening quarter. Jack Sinclair with 10 disposals. Nick Newman and Zach Williams with 8 for the Blues.
4: The difficult matchup, Sharman. He's a good size, very strong overhead. That sort of medium hybrid forward build can be challenging when he's up and going.
3: He's kicking from outside 50 here. Sharman sets flight. It's not a bad effort, but it's out to the right. And a minor score. 1-1 for him, and the Saints lead by 6 points. A minute into the second quarter. Saturday night footy on ABC Sport.
2: That was a long kick from just a walk in. The 55 pretty laconic. Put it over the fence.
0: You're having a good old thump. Cooper Sharman, who's come off half back. Up toward Wilkie, who tried to take the mark right on halfway. Howard has a play at it. Garcia flips the handball over the top to Butler. He took an awful bounce for Carroll of St Kilda. Pinched by Florent. His handball infield. Sam Walsh gets absolutely mobbed by red, white and black jumpers. And we will have a ball up right on halfway. Dock side of the ground. Now broadcast side here on ABC Sport. Marshall takes it out of the ruck for the Saints. Spirals a kick up toward the edge of the arc. Bounces through Owens. Goes into reverse. Hollands picks it up. Gets driven into the turf by Butler. And again, we will have another stoppage. So Saints with the opening behind within the first 45 seconds as they're out with a one-kick lead early in this second turn.
3: Throwing up Marshall and Pitnett. Marshall wins it down. Just socket forward by Ollie Hollands. It's inside 50 for the Saints. Nasai Wanganeen Miller out past to Sinclair, trying to cut around Haynes. Ainsworth with a great tackle. Ball spills clear. Umpire waves play on. Oh. Woods' kick is smothered, this time by Dean. And Cottrell can't break away. And it's locked to his chest by Hall. Carlton fans make their presence known, feeling a couple of whistles that could have been blown there weren't. As Marshall crashes into pit net, spills out. Filippo tries to knock it on. O'Connell can't get it to Butler. As the ball spills clear, Chera down low, can't break through. Two Saints. And the umpire will ball it up 45 metres out from the St Kilda goal.
0: Marshall and Pitternet wrestling one another. Spills down to Evans, who whacks it forward for the Blues. Floating back is Cooper Sharman. So intercepting this time. A man out of the Leighton Witten Crows in southern New South Wales. Howard, inside forward 50. Really good attack on that footy from Caminiti, and Dean infringed in the marking contest. Anthony Caminiti, who was the late inclusion last week, cemented his spot in the team for this. He'll have a kick from just outside the 50. He's 15 in from the boundary.
2: I know it's a free kick these days for hitting arms, but goodness me, you've got to make the forwards earn it a little bit harder than that, umpires.
4: What did Tony Lockett cop back in the day?
2: Oh, mate, he would have kicked 8,000 goals if you'd give him free kicks like that.
4: Stewie Lowe, 7,000.
0: Caminiti plying his trade up forward. He's been a bit of a swing man for Ross Lyon. He struts to the 50, absolutely uncorks a bomb. And it's away to the near side. He's behind, makes it a 7-point lead for the Saints. Three gone, second term Saturday night footy on ABC Sport.
3: The Blues bring it back into play from Florent. Chips it out to Nick Haynes, who sends a kick up the wing, and that's where Cottrell marks. What about the hand pass to Sada now? Chips it across half back. Florent involved once more. As he squares the ball up, and here's Adam Chera. Across half back, St Kilda leading by 7 points. Kicks out to Wiedering. Blues just trying to transition here as St Kilda aren't giving them too many options in the corridor. So Wiedering works it back to Chera. Chera now swings it out to Sard. He marks on the outer side of Docklands. With that dinky style, he chips it over the top to Cowan. He marks just in front of Hill. Hand pass back to Sard. Little fumble. Corralled by Garcia. Slipped over. Gets a hand pass forward where Haywood gave it away. And then the fend-off was good from Cowan. Drives a kick for the Blues inside 50. Pitnett's gone forward. Kemp claims it on the second night. Umpire pays the mark. And now gets 50 as it's slapped away from him. There was some conjecture as to whether it was touched, but Ron Marshall just came in and laid a tackle, and you probably can't do that after everyone stopped.
4: Well, I like Kemp's start, Berkey. He's
3: taken to the goal line, and Brody Kemp puts through his second, and St Kilda's lead is cut back to a point. The Saints 3-5-23 to the Blues 3-4-22. 5 minutes gone, second quarter. Cal Sinclair and Nathan Burke with you.
4: Apologies, Clinchy.
3: No,
4: he's had a terrific start. He's obviously in really good form. I think you said, Clinchy, 7 goals in the last 3 games. So he's obviously playing...
3: Now 8.
4: Yeah, now 8 goals in the last 3 games. So probably in that hybrid sort of role as a forward, you've got to be taking opportunities in front of goal, which he's done. But just his ability to just wedge Marshall under the footy there, I thought that was very, very, very clever. Two-handed grab, but, you know, you take what you can get.
2: I get... Poppy, keep an eye on Sam Flanders down there. He had 0 possessions in that first quarter. He started on the bench and still on the bench. After the goal, they had their first round of rotations and he stayed on the bench. So I wonder if there's anything wrong with Ned.
0: Get some thoughts from Poppy very shortly. Clearance for the Saints from the restart. Wanganeen Miller dribbles the kick inside the forward 50. Filippo came up and met it with some real vigour. Hall able to gather the bouncing ball for the Saints. Wide kick, and that will not work out for Carroll of St Kilda. He was looking for Filippo, who couldn't pull it in, and Haynes will take it from right half-back for the Blues, who trail by points. 6 minutes gone, second term. Joel Peterson, Matt Clinch, Cal Sinclair, Nathan Burke, and Poppy Penny with you on Saturday Night Footy. Mackay crashes the packet on the wing for the Blues. Can't take it with him. Wanganeen Miller up. He stepped across the boundary line. Let's check in with Poppy. Looks like Sam Flanders coming on the ground, Poppy.
1: Yeah, well, there was mass confusion before because there was the goal kicked and players started to run towards the bench and they were told to go back onto the ground. So that actually is the first round of rotations despite players trying to come off.
3: Thanks, Poppy. Comes 6 minutes into the second quarter. Marshall slaps it down to the front. Got it to Jack McRae. The late inclusion. Hand pass up towards Flanders on cue. Walsh gets it back. Hand pass away to Ollie Hollins for the Blues. Now away to Florent. Kicks up towards half forward. Haywood had a good piece of it. Couldn't hang on. Gets it back from Mackay. Hand pass centering to Jagger Smith, who spots the skipper. Cripps pushing forward. He marks in the right forward pocket. And Jagger Smith with great vision there, realising the Blues had a free inside the forward pocket.
4: And this is where Paddy Cripps needs to, I guess, capitalise on his opportunities in front of goal. We all know the amazing stoppage player he is. And
3: what do you think his strike rate is this season?
4: Oh, I'm not a stats guy, but he's going to give it to me.
3: 2 goals, 7.
4: 2 goals, 7. So I feel a little bit uncomfortable criticising a two-time Brownlow medalist.
0: Is he going to kick it or not?
4: I'm going to say yes.
3: 45-degree angle, 40 metres out from goal. Paddy Cripps with a stuttering approach now comes in, strikes it well. It drifts from right to left, but gets the result. Turns to the Carlton faithful and pumps out his chest. Collect for Cal Sinclair, and the Blues take back the lead. A 5-point lead. Carlton 4-4-28. St Kilda 3-5-23. The opening 2 goals away of the Blues through this second quarter, which is now 8 minutes in.
2: Saints are playing into the Blues' hands twice down here in front of us. They had a player shoulders out, facing forward. And one, they tried to handball to Wanganeen Miller, and he was under the pump, and the ball stayed in the area. And then again, Filippu tried to do the miracle handball over the top, stayed in the area. Carlton, get numbers there, are harder than the Saints. And well done by Paddy Cripps. He just kept pushing, pushing, pushing. Had faith in his teammates that were going to win that footy. So he thought, I'll run inside 50 because I reckon they're going to win it. And he got the result.
4: This handball receives very obvious from the box, though, isn't it? With
2: Messiah. Yep, it was down here in front of us. It was a silly thing to do.
0: Back in the middle. Yep. Reedy and Marshall. Umpire's gone down in the centre as well. Hopefully it doesn't suffer the same fate as that Western Bulldogs trainer from

0: Wednesday night. It was the Hawthorn
1: one. Hawthorn. Both hamstrings.
0: Yep, the old Adam Treloar. That's no good. Chera will take the free kick out of the middle for the Blues. He will whack it as far as he can inside the forward 50. Big cat pack converges. Howard the spoil. Spills to Evans. Kemp's on the boundary line. His kick smothered, looking in field for Florin. Kept it at his feet. Picked the footy up, Ollie Florin. Got the handball clear as well. Nice little nifty bit of work. Now right on the 50, Ollie Hollins. High set-up kick. In from the side. Oh. Over the top. Carroll. Terrific grab at full forward. He came from six deep, reached across the top of them all and pulled it in. And it'll be a set shot for Matt Carroll from the top of the square.
2: That looked like a Wayne Carey mark back in the 90s, Berkey.
3: The chest mark up high.
0: Matt Carroll for his sixth goal of the season. He's been in good form. And he kicks another for Carlton, who bounce away to start their second term. 10 minutes through. The Blues 5-4, the Saints 3-5, the biggest lead either team has had in the game. And ABC Sports, Saturday Night Footy, Nathan Burke and Cal Sinclair.
2: Well, it was a terrific mark, as I made sure it was Wayne the King, Duck, Carey-esque, but that was a but what I liked even
0: Shades
2: more...
0: Shades of your childhood reliving that.
2: Yeah, it was, exactly right. Yeah, but what I liked even more was Ollie Hollins was pinned really tight on the boundary, and inexperienced players and teams have a shot from goal there and just hope, but he put it to the top of the square, give it enough height to give our forwards a chance, and it got the reward. And Ollie Hollins got celebrated by his teammates tremendously after that effort, giving their forwards an opportunity.
1: Didn't know Matt Carroll had that in his game. Carlton fans loved it. De Koning wins down the tap in the middle of the ground. Spills out the way of Ollie Hollins. Tackled. And the umpire will ball it up just the right of the centre circles. Carlton leading by 11 points. Five lead changes so far throughout the match. The Blues with 3-0 to none so far in this second quarter. Free kick against Reedy, this time going the way of De Koning. He hurries the kick inside 50, the former Blue, into the direction of Cooper Sharman. It's sport away, and Jagger Smith is front and centre. Chips it out to Frankie Evans. The Blues' confidence starting to build as he spots McGovern free on the wing in front of the bench. He takes the mark. Carlton 5-4-34 to the Saints 3-5-23. McGovern inboard, poor kick, turns it over. Henrik chops in front of Zach Williams, takes the mark, spots Cooper Sharman straight through the middle of the ground. He marks and has Owens running in the pocket. Sliding forward, he takes the mark in front of Dean. Just such a bad turnover from the Blues, and really they had no chance of defending.
3: Yeah, terrible turnover. He had the ball on the wing. All of the Carlton defenders pushed forward as they do, trying to be an option through the middle of the ground. And virtually kicked it straight to Liam Henry. And then the Saints just ran back into an open forward 50. So it was a good kick by Charman over the top. Almost a little bit too far for Mitch Owens, but needs to put this through to steady the Saints.
1: He does have a few of those uh-oh moments, Mitch McGovern, but 15 goals as a forward this season. And now the chance for Mitch Owens to make the Blues pay from the right forward pocket. He steers it through for his first of the night. And the margin is back to 5 points Carlton's way. 5-4-34 to St Kilda 4-5-29. Mitch Owens with the Blues' first goal since the De Koning goal in the 24-minute mark of the opening term. Breaks a run of three consecutive goals for the Blues. Cal Sinclair and Nathan Burke, your experts, Saturday Night Footy on ABC Sport.
2: Well, you'd be disappointed if you're Carlton, because it's just been all Blues the entire second quarter, and just simple sort of skill errors like that, which are easily preventable, just sort of brings them back into the fold. And although the scoreboard doesn't seem like there's much of a massive margin to the Blues, it's really been them in control this quarter.
0: 2-1-1-2. So far in this second term, to illustrate that point, De Koning rose imperiously in ruck. And it's going to be a free kick to Carlton. Jagger Smith held without the footy. So the pseudo rookie takes it away, kicks it short to Cowan. He absolutely laces it inside forward 50 to Brody Kemp. That is an absolute pile driver of a kick from Lachie Cowan. Kemp leading up at the footy, takes the mark, and he's going to go around the body from 40 metres out.
2: Not overly confident it was intentional, Joel. It was very low, very sharp. It was coming in hot, but it was floating. I think he might have kicked that off his shin.
0: Had a bit of the dead pigeon about it.
2: Exactly right. But either way, though, it's nice to see them actually having a crack with their entries going inside 50. This number of times they've done that tonight.
0: Here is Brody Kemp. 40-metre set shot kick. He will go back and take it in the orthodox manner. And he misses to the right-hand side. 2 goals, 2. And Echuca product, of course, Clinchy Brodie Kemp. Not the only Echuca product to suit up for the Blues today. Cody Walker,
1: yes,
0: playing in their VFL team. There's a lot of eyes on him. I had one Carlton diehard say to me in the media box a little bit earlier, oh, how good was he? He's our best player already. Not that they've got a safety complex, though.
1: The Sai Wanganui Miller are taking the kick-ins, but turned it over into the middle of the ground. Saar takes the mark, not 15, to Jagger Smith. Gives it back to Adam Saar. Second game for the season. Drives it long inside 50. In the end, it was a flying effort from Cowan, who can't take the mark. It spills to the front. Smith's hand pass chopped off for the Blues by Henry. He gets a hand pass away to Flanders and now to Jack McRae, trying to clear the defensive 50 for the Saints. And Tom DeConing takes the mark. When you hear the Bronx cheers, you know it's going to be one of two players, either Silvani or DeConing. He gets the hand pass away at halfback. The kick from Butler up towards the wing. Worked underneath it, Mitch Owens, who landed awkwardly. And now running away, it's Haywood. It kicks up towards half forward. No mark claim there by Kemp. Running on McGovern. Curls onto his left-hand side. It all opens up in front of him. And he puts it through. McGovern for his first goal of the night. And answers back the Saints' goal at the other end, in which he turned over. Carlton back out by 12 points. 6-5-41 to St Kilda 4-5-29. McGovern with his 16th goal of the season.
3: Well, again, it doesn't have to be pretty. It just got to get it in there. And I think the uglier the forward entry for the Blues, it's almost working for them as long as they keep players back inside 50. Don't get too far up the ground. That was just McGovern attacking the football really hard. It's simple. Get the ball in there, attack it really hard, make something happen. We can sometimes overcomplicate this game.
4: I think it goes to your point, Berkey. I just think Carlton just set up behind the ball structurally very, very well. They're getting it to halfway, but they just can't move the ball this quarter, St Kilda. So they need to find a new avenue.
0: Mitch McGovern owed them one. He pegs it back there from the restart. DeConing off to Hall. Hall will take it away for St Kilda after the 1-2. Up wide. Liam Henry sockers it out of play. It'll go out for a last touch free kick. Gives us a chance to go downstairs to Poppy Penny.
5: Yeah, Matt Carroll's just been having his right groin assessed by the physio and the doctor. He's been doing some run-throughs. I'm not sure if he's going to come back on, but he's back on the front of the bench after having quite a lot of work done.
0: Just a little bit too much explosion through it after he took that hanger in the goal square. You didn't know he had it in him, Clinchy. Clearly neither did his soft tissue.
1: No.
0: Just wasn't really quite up to the task. Let's hope that Matt Carroll's okay and can keep producing more highlights like that. Harry Dean whacks it down the line for Carlton off halfback. City side wing. It mills around on the AFL logo. It's dragged to a stop by McRae. And we'll have a ball up. Blues with 3 goals in the term. They lead by 12 points. 17 gone second term. Joel Peterson, Matt Clinch, Nathan Burke, Cal Sinclair, Poppy Penny with you on ABC Sport.
1: Thrown up on the outer wing. Pitnet, Reedy, I should say, up against Tom DeConing. Spills down the way of O'Connell, who gets a quick kick away for the Saints, but it's chopped off by Harry Dean. He spears it out towards left half back where Ollie Hollands marks. Out pass to the run of Haynes. Sends it up towards half forward. Wilkie makes the spoil. Gets it down against Cripps. And then DeConing gathers the ground ball. Out pass to McRae. Sold him into a dead end. Tackle by McGovern. Umpire will ball it up at left half forward for the Blues. Carlton by 12 points. 6-5-41. St Kilda 4-5-29. Thrown up. DeConing wins down the tap. Hall gets a hand pass away to Flanders. Back to Brad Hill at right up back. Tries to kick out towards space where only Haynes is waiting for it for the Blues. Gets the hand pass away to Cowan around his body. Turnover. Kicks up towards half forward looking for Mackay. But Wilkie takes the intercepting mark, hugging it to his chest.
0: Fifth mark of the game for Cal Wilkie. Comes defensively and finds Howard. St Kilda trailing by 2 goals after they went into quarter time, up by 5. Their 7th opening quarter win of the season from 8 games. And they're just chipping it off half back here. Hill to McRae. Out wide, and Henry's mark just inside the field of play. He's been busy upon return, his first game of the season at AFL level. Pops it on over the top. Flanders has been very quiet. Just his second touch. The overlap run from Henry. Darts the kick to the edge of the arc. Powerful fist through that from Dean. He smashes it away from Liam O'Connell. Now it's
3: on
0: in the aftermath as well at right half forward. We haven't seen too much spite in this contest thus far. And now we get a little bit of spice between these two teams.
2: The AFL will love this. $1,500.
0: And no one that has played for either of these two teams before, like against their old team, was involved. So it was just all the neutrals starting the fight. I didn't have that on my bingo card, Clinchy. The Saints will take it away.
1: And the kick up towards the wing. McGovern spores it away. DeConin crashes into him. Got a kick up towards Reedy. It's Henry and Cowan who were the instigators in that scuffle, and then a few other players got involved. Florent across half back, kicks to Nick Newman. He marks on the broadcast side, cuts around Butler, tries to square a kick up to Chera. He takes the mark and looks inside 50 in the direction of Harry Mackay. He's clipped by Howard. It clears to the back of the pack. Ainsworth gathers. Hand pass away to Cottrell. He works his way to the top of the 50. Kicks inboard to Jaggersmith. Can't take it cleanly. Out to Mackay. Kick smothered by Howard. Still a chance for the Blues. Ainsworth tries to get a hand pass away. It spills out the way of Jaggersmith in the right forward pocket. Centering ball for Hollands. Can't take it cleanly. Ainsworth sockers it off the ground. It spirals towards the goal along the ground. Misses left-hand side of the left goalpost. All of a sudden got frantic. Carlton leading by 13 points.
3: It's enormous forward pressure by the Blues then. Yeah. Fantastic work.
2: They just can't move the ball, St Kilda. Like, even right now, they've got one kick. They're having to go lateral. Carlton are stopping this switch. Every time St Kilda are looking to go the switch, there's just a Carlton player there pressing that option.
0: They've gone into slow play again off half-back. Wilkie to Hill, right half back. Into time on in this second term. Blues by 13 points, the biggest break either team has had in the game. Kick down the line. Wietering had a really good piece of it. Not paid. City side wing. Now he ends up with it. Handball back to his defensive running mate in Dean. Dean's handball toward the boundary line will go out last touch. And so it'll be a Saints free kick up on the wing. Matheus Filippo to take it. Played a nice game last week, 2 goals, 2 and 18 touches in that 101-point win over West Coast. West Coast going down to Richmond earlier today by 11 points. So the Tigers with their first win of the season. Filippo's kick straight back to Dean. So Harry immediately earns it back and he can start an attack from the Blues from the defensive arc.
1: Son of a gun. As he works it out to Newman, who looks into the middle of the ground, spots Chera coming in, Stocker. And he made contact to his hip and really could have tunneled him there in the end. Chera is rather lucky. He bounces back to his feet, but maybe with a sore hip as a result as he grabs at the back of his right-hand side. Out to Haynes on the wing. Kick up towards half forward. Kept the target. And Silvani comes in and spoils it out of play. Carlton fans haven't missed him tonight or Tom DeConin. Poppy Penny on the boundary.
5: Adam Chera's come straight off. He doesn't look like he's going to spend too much time with the Docks. He's having a quick chat with them, but he has come straight off after that big hit.
1: Thanks, Poppy. Carlton leading by 13 points. The Blues with 4 goals to 1 so far in this second quarter. Marshall got it down to Hall. Sends the Blues to half forward. Wietering. Yeah, Mark's uncontested. Not sure what Cooper Sharman was doing. A little slow to realise the ball was kicked up towards him. Wietering into the middle of the ground. Newman takes the mark for the Blues. Chips it wide to Matt Carroll. He cuts onto his left-hand side. Up to Ollie Hollands, who's all on his own. Centering ball for Ainsworth, who leads to the footy in front of Hill. And all too easy, the Blues transition from halfback inside 50.
3: And that's the kick inside 50. Ainsworth, he's probably the smallest bloke inside 50. You had all the big fellas down there, but a good hard lead. Hit him, lower your eyes, and make the Saints accountable because they were all folding back, waiting for the big long one.
1: 7 goals, 3 this season for Ben Ainsworth, the former son. He'll shoot from right on 50 out to the left. It's in good rhythm. Looking to continue the surge for the Blues, and it's a nice kick. Carlton all of a sudden have 5 goals to 1 in this second quarter, and they lead by 19 points, as wide as it's been so far tonight. The Blues 7-6-48 to St Kilda 4-5-29. Matt Clutcher, Joel Peterson, call of the action. Poppy Penny down on the boundary. The thoughts of Nathan Burke and Cal Sinclair with you on ABC Sport.
2: Well, you can look at stats, Berkey, all you want, but sitting here in the stands watching this game, it just feels like Carlton have got a lot more energy, enthusiasm, and just a far better attitude out there at the moment. Just their pressure factor forward of centre has been really superb. I just feel like St Kilda were caught napping there in that last passage of play. You should know by now, you know, almost an hour into this game, that Carlton are looking to penetrate that ball going inside 50, looking to take that, I guess, short kick. And that hit-up option needs to be cut off.
0: It's been a really impressive quarter from the Blues. Free kick and advantage out of the middle for the Saints. Garcia to Windhager. No advantage in the end. They were streaming forward there, St Kilda. It's going to come back to Wangadine Miller, who immediately moves it on out of the middle. Floats it forward to Wood. Wood's marked 52 metres out directly in front. He can give it a good old thump, Mason Wood. He's going to lay this one off. He's got Marshall with a real mismatch against Evans. That was all too easy. There was a mouse in the house, and Rowan was awake to it. And Rowan Marshall takes the mark. 40 out, 15 in from the boundary left of centre.
3: Yeah, smart kick by Wood to realise that mismatch there, and for Rowan Marshall to go and stand next to the smallest bloke in their back line. So smart move by both of them.
0: Frankie Evans doesn't have his goggles on. He may not have known how big Rowan Marshall was when he wandered over there. Marshall comes around the body, curls it home. That is a really classy finish from the big man. He made light work of that, Rowan Marshall. The Saints answer back with their second of the term. Blues have got five, and they've still got a 13-point lead. 25 minutes gone, second quarter. Carlton 7-6, St Kilda 5-5. Saturday night footy on ABC Sport. Cal Sinclair and Nathan Burke.
2: It was a great mark there by Rowan Marshall, complete outnumber, but Mark Pitnett was completely filthy there with Patrick Cripps. Pitnett wanted to get to the goal line at the top of the square, as generally that's where those sort of kicks go. So he was handing over Marshall to Paddy Cripps, who was just caught napping there and should have actually taken that match up. Pitnett absolutely filthy with him, and probably so he should be too.
1: Marshall becomes the Saints' first multiple goal scorer. Back in the middle of the ground, Carlton by 13 points. De Koning and Pitnett. Free kick against Mark Pitnett. That's going the way of De Koning. The former Blue looks to play on because he's got Filippo who's streamed forward. It's over his head on the bounce for Butler. Hound pass to McRae. Into the pocket. Sharman on the lead. And too much leg rope against Nick Haynes. And they have done that well, the Saints, out of the middle of the ground, being at the benefit of a free kick.
3: Couple of clearance there, courtesy of free kicks in the middle. Carlton getting a little bit sloppy. No need to give away those loose holds through the middle. Garcia, just the four possessions. Flanders, just the three. Windhager, seven. McRae, seven. The midfielder, there's a fair lift to be had there from the Saints midfielders.
1: Contract extension for Cooper Sharman through to 2028. He's out to the left here. Have to kick every bit of 50. It's across the face of goal to the right. An uprising Wittering spoils it through for a minor score. Carlton by 12 points. The Blues with 5-2 so far in this second quarter. 26 minutes gone. Saturday night footy on ABC Sport.
3: Phillip has another one just with a seven. Paddy Cripps with a seven and a goal.
0: Nick Newman to bring it back in for the Blues. Had a delayed start to his season through suspension. Kicks it as far as he can. Pitternet off hands. Roped nicely by Windhager, shared the 1-2 with Flanders. Handball forward. Being able to collect it was Butler, and he has to turn tackler. Quite the contrast in terms of how many players they've used this season. Carlton have used 34, the third most players in the competition. Only seven players have played every game for them that are in the team tonight. 16 St Kilda players in the team tonight have played every game so far this season. They've used the equal fewest players of anyone, so had a bit of stability in their list. So far have the Saints. Carlton haven't been able to enjoy that. Another stoppage close to the boundary line at left half forward for the Saints. Dan Butler steps his way through and then shins it out of bounds on the full. So the Blues will get the footy back at right half back. Up by 12 points, 27 and a half gone here in this second term. 5 for Carlton so far, just 2 for the Saints.
1: Simon from the York Peninsula on the SMS, 0437 774 774. Ask Berkey, how have you seen the game of Harry Mackay? He's had 5 disposals for the match, just the one in this second quarter. The kick from Sam Walsh up the wing. Kemp can't take the mark. Competes at ground level. Hound pass chopped off by Dougal Howard. Hound pass away to Flanders to a stationary wing. Hager tackled by Kemp. Ball spills clear. Holland's over around the footy. Flanders gets a hand pass out to Sinclair. To Marshall. Kicks around his body. It trickles up to Jack McRae. Hand pass a little too sharp for Filippo. He has enough time to regather. On the left, he kicks a weak barrel up towards half forward. Dropping the mark, Matt Carroll. Onto it though, Zach Williams. The Blues through the middle of the ground. No mark claimed in the end by Florent. It spills out. Still a chance though for St Kilda as it's taken away by Jack Carroll. Sends St Kilda high inside 50. Wanganeen Miller flies. Spills down to Cooper Sharman, who fires on goal on the left. And he misses. So 1-3 now for Cooper Sharman. Carlton's lead is cut to 11 points.
3: Harry Mackay hasn't done much wrong, but hasn't done much either. So I think there's improvement there to be had.
0: Holly Hollands and halfback here for Carlton off the kick-in. Let's go downstairs. Poppy Penny.
5: Yeah, just good news for Carlton fans is that Adam Chera is back on the ground.
0: Thanks, Poppy. You really got opened up in that marking

0: contest, and the ones that can be nasty. So great to see him back out there. Kick down the line from Hollins through the hands of Mackay. Evans there at ground level. There is Chera throwing himself headlong at the football straight away. Hand pass back to Carroll, who's back out there as well. Newman flicks it forward to Walsh. The Blues chain it by hand. Walsh delivers beautifully to Kemp at half forward. McGovern ticks back up at the footy inside the arc, and he will get it delivered on a platter. 45 metres from home. He straightens up, crosses it infield, and the mark taken by Williams as good as directly in front, 40 metres out from the sticks.
1: This is the best connected midfield to forward line I think we've seen in Carlton all year. The timing of Mitch McGovern's lead there just to tick back up was superb, but just sort of, it definitely feels like they've been coached to sort of take the game on with their kicking skills going inside 50. He just darted in internally there and found Williams. 3 or 4 weeks ago, they wouldn't have taken those kicks.
0: He's been playing more midfield of recent times. Zach Williams trying to provide a spark in there. He just ambled in there, came in off 2 or 3 steps and absolutely sprayed that one out to the right. Minus score makes it a 12-point game once more. Half an hour played in this second term.
2: Again, it started with just a ground ball win on the wing here. And they had extra numbers there. They had players lined up for that handball backwards and then sideways there. The handballing out of contest is fantastic.
3: Sinclair into Flanders, position number 8 for him in this quarter after not touching it in the first quarter. His kick is spoiled by Cottrell and out of play against Stocker. So a throw in between wing and half forward for the Blues. Carlton leading by 12 points. We've played 30 minutes in this second quarter. Saturday night footy on ABC Sport. Thrown in, Pitnett tries to get rid of Marshall. Marshall gets a late slap at it, looking for Garcia. Can't gather the footy. Walsh is onto it. Gets a hand pass away to Chera, retreating with a hand pass away to Haynes. Kicks the Blues up towards half forward. Frankie Evans tries to work to the back against Flanders. It spills off the hands of Howard. And Mackay goes out of play at left half forward for the Blues. Carlton holding a 12-point lead with 5-2 in the way of Carlton in this second quarter.
0: Profitable turn for the Blues. 12 points up, throwing it left half forward for them. Marshall and Pitanet in ruck. Not enough time for them to contest it before the siren expires. All sounds to expire this opening half. Goal for goal in the opening term between these two teams. The Saints got it out a few times by a kick. We had 4 lead changes in the opening term. The Blues kicked the first 2 of that second quarter. They had added another to make it an 11-point game. They stretched that out to 19 points at the 23-minute mark. The Saints kicking the final goal of that term to peg it back to a 2-straight kick ball game at halftime. It is Carlton 7-7-49 to St Kilda 5-7-37. The problem hasn't been first halves for the Blues. It'll be the test to see if they can hold on from here. 2-2 to Brodie Kemp so far for Carlton. Ben Ainsworth has a goal. Frankie Evans has a goal. Matt Carroll after an absolute hanger in that second term. Mitch McGovern and Paddy Cripps all with goals so far. Rowan Marshall has 2 for St Kilda. Their only multiple goal kicker, as Clinchy noted during the call. Cooper Sharman's got a goal. Mitch Owens and Tom De Koning with 1 in the first quarter against his former team as well. It's the Blues by 12.
3: After St Kilda led by 5 at quarter time, the Blues hold a 12-point lead at halftime. The thoughts of Cal Sinclair and Nathan Burke, your experts on ABC Sport.
2: Well, the funny thing is that Saints actually evened up the clearances, ended up 16-all. They had more inside 50s, but watching that quarter play out, you would say that Carlton had by far the better of pretty much every aspect of that quarter. They were really good going inside 50. I think they took about 5 marks going inside 50 for the quarter, which is outstanding. But what I like is when the ball hits the ground, Carlton are far better structured around the contest. They've got players on the inside winning the hard ball, and then they've got players who've ran to support on the outside. And that's, I think, one of the reasons why they're getting the ball inside 50 so efficiently is because they're set up really well when those ground balls. So we don't have the ground ball stat, but I'd be assuming that Carlton are doing really well in that particular area. For the Saints, they're just overusing the ball with their hands. They're not a great handballing team. But they're just giving the ball to... Players are running... This is one thing, Kel, that absolutely annoys me about modern-day football. Players running forward into their forward line, and they will have a player with their back to goal running at them, and they'll handball that ball to that player. Whether they're just all wanting the 1-2, to get an extra touch on the way past. I think that plays a really big part in it. The Saints are doing that far too often. But Carlton, because they're actually manning up their players and staying with them, are turning that ball over and away they go. So been really impressed with Carlton's performance so far. But as we said, they're capable of this. And we've seen this quite a few times this year. It's maintaining it that is the issue. For the Saints, though, they need to get on their bike and not just start to run around and get all the free, easy handballs and nice short kicks and short marks. They need to get in and start getting their hands dirty. So Garcia, Flanders had 8 for a half, which is not great. Garcia, really poor. Windhager, not a lot. McRae, not a lot. So their midfield are getting well beaten, and even the possessions that they're getting aren't really productive possessions, Cal.
1: Well, even in the first half, I'm just looking through the stats now. Oliver Florent, 16. Nick Newman, 15 touches. Adam Cheras, 15 touches. Nasai Wanganeen Miller has had 14. Jack Sinclair, 14. Sam Walsh, 13. Jagger Smith, 13 touches. So all the players there that, you know, you assume need to get the footy are, but it's actually quite hard to really pinpoint who's actually been a standout out of all those big names for each club. But I think the story is in that second term, St Kilda had to respond with their stoppage and clearance game. They were really, really bad. They were getting considerably and very easily beaten by the Blues in that first term. So they came back to actually now take the lead in that particular statistic. But for me, when the ball's hitting the ground for the Blues, Berkey articulated perfectly, the hunt, the pressure and the will and the want to try and win that ball and actually score is far superior to what St Kilda are actually doing. I think it just shows when the ball hits the ground, they miss Jack Higgins. Jack Higgins, albeit he's not the biggest guy on the field, he's so important to the structure of that actual forward line. How many times has that ball hit the deck there where Jack Higgins actually would have been there? He's terrific overhead as well. So he's definitely a massive miss for them. Tom De Koning and Rowan Marshall to have 3 goals going into halftime. That's exactly what you want from those guys. But I'm just nervous for Carlton. This is the first game I've actually called of the Blues this year. And we all know what happens in second halves with this team. And I know, Joel, you're having a little bit of a chuckle down there as I'm saying this comment. But I'm not trying to put the curse on the Blues. But it is significant. It is a factor about them this year and something that we need to watch. But I tell you what, you can't really fault their intent, their attitude. I reckon they've been a lot more sharper than the Saints. I've made comment many times in the first half of this game. Just their forward entries, they just look like a completely different side. I don't know if they've been coached or they've actually been told to just play footy and actually just have a crack. If you see something, take it. Whereas before, the first kind of number of games this year, their inside 50s was basically appalling. They couldn't get a mark. Harry Mackay, albeit hasn't done much today. They're not having a reliance on him, which I think is really, really important, Joel.
4: So they were last for marks inside 50 coming into the game in terms of their average across the course of the season, just under 9 a game. They've got 10 in the first half.
1: They just seem a lot more confident, but they're actually having a crack. Don't get me wrong, there's probably about 3 or 4 in that first quarter that they actually missed. So, you know, they had some ordinary smothers and some ordinary decisions. But the fact is, Joel, they're actually having a go and they're not going into their shells, because if they go into slow play and, trying to play tempo footy, they don't have the list or the team to do that, Berkey.
2: And what I like is they're kicking to the best option, not to just the big fella. Where's the big fella? I'll kick it to him. And so Harry Mackay might be playing his role as a bit of a decoy today because they're finding people around him.
1: Exactly right. So Pitnett, De Koning and Marshall is the interesting one. Pitnett's given away a few free kicks that quarter, so I think there's a little bit of frustration. But centre bounce-wise, Tom De Koning, he's hard to beat. Like, he's getting his hands a lot to them at the centre bounce, but Carlton would just probably had the advantage in the midfield crop in that kind of first half. So interesting second half of footy to come. I'm fascinated about the Blues to see what they dish up, and Carlton will go in. We know what the message from Ross Lyon will be. Was, you know, we haven't played our best footy, but there's a trend that we've noticed with Carlton, and what's that? That they go to sleep in second halves, and they fall off the wagon when things get a little bit tough. So I'll be curious to see this second half, but we're in for a good game.
3: Jack Silvani, 4 disposals, 1 mark against his former side. Tom De Koning, as you heard, kicked a goal in that second quarter and has featured as well with the 7 disposals and the 3 clearances. Now the Blues has kicked 3 goals from stoppages, while St Kilda have booted 4 goals to 3 from turnovers. And at halftime, it's the Blues who lead by 12 points. Earlier today, it was Geelong who returned to the winners list with a 49-point victory over North Melbourne. Shaun Manner booted 4 goals for the Cats. while three goals for Dersma and Darling. While for the Tigers, an 11-point win over the West Coast Eagles, their first win in 287 days, their first win of the season, ending 12 losses. And Dion Prestia suffered a calf injury in the first quarter. Four with a career-best three goals, Campbell with three goals as well. And the Tigers finished with three of the last four goals of the match against the Eagles, who have now lost back-to-back games, disappointingly, by over 100 points against St Kilda last week, and now to a team who hadn't won a game before today in the Tigers and the Brisbane Lions. 64-point winners over the Bombers in the earlier match here at Docklands in front of 31,595 fans. Zach Bailey got the three votes in the ABC Football of the Year from his four goals, and another zero goes on to that potential paycheck contract at the end of the season. Carlton by 12 points at halftime here at Docklands. Let's bring you the latest from the ABC newsroom.
5: Hello, this is ABC News with David Rollins. The Prime Minister says Australia is adjusting to a changing global order as the United States plays a different role under President Donald Trump. Anthony Albanese says Washington's shift towards protectionism and its decision to launch the war on Iran without consulting allies marks a break from its historical approach. He says the US remains Australia's most important ally, but middle powers, including Canada, Japan and France, need to work more closely together. Mr. Albanese says Australia can maintain a constructive relationship with Trump while still pursuing its own interests. The family of jailed Iranian Nobel Peace Prize laureate Narges Mohammadi says her continued detention amounts to a direct threat to her life. Kaveh Ekbari has more.
6: Mohammadi has been hospitalised in Iran after what her foundation describes as a catastrophic deterioration in her health. The 54-year-old activist reportedly lost consciousness twice and suffered a severe cardiac arrest after months of inadequate medical care in prison. She won the 2023 Nobel Peace Prize for her campaign for women's rights and against the death penalty. Her family is calling for all charges linked to her peaceful human rights work to be dropped, warning her transfer to hospital may have come too late.
5: Northern Territory Police say they expect to charge 47-year-old Jefferson Lewis tomorrow over the abduction and murder of 5-year-old Kumanjaya Little Baby in Alice Springs. Larry Buttrose has more.
7: The child's murder and the arrest of her alleged killer sparked riots in the central Australian town 2 days ago. But after desperate calls by authorities and Indigenous elders, police report the streets of Alice Springs are now calm. They say they weren't called to any significant incidents overnight, and officers continue to accompany paramedics to jobs around town following Thursday night's unrest. Police say Jefferson Lewis was attacked and beaten before his arrest on Thursday, and tensions erupted when crowds gathered outside Alice Springs Hospital where he was being held. Police deployed tear gas as they and paramedics were assaulted and emergency vehicles were set alight.
5: A senior Victorian government minister says the coalition's election pledge to repeal treaty within its first 100 days in office shows the Liberal leader will do anything to partner with One Nation. Opposition leader Jess Wilson says a Parliamentary Budget Office report has confirmed the total cost of treaty to be about $1 billion over a decade. Victorian government minister Harriet Shing disputes the figure and says the true cost of treaty is $3 million.
8: If Jess Wilson is now saying that this will cost

0: Week-long campaign on Monday targeting dangerous driving after four lives were lost in four separate incidents in 3 days this week. Sarah Maunder has the story.
1: A 29-year-old man from Brahma Lodge became the 41st person to die on South Australian roads this year when the vehicle he was a passenger in crashed into a stoby pole on Friday morning at Anglevale. This time last year, 24 people across the state had died in road incidents. On Monday, police will begin Operation Danger, which SA Police Superintendent Shane Johnson says will target dangerous risk-taking behaviour on the roads.
2: Such as following too close to vehicles in front of you, disobeying traffic lights, failing to give way.
1: The operation will end next Sunday.
0: Returning to overseas news, and police in Kenya say at least 10 people have been killed after heavy rains triggered flooding and landslides in several regions of the East African country. Seven of the deaths were reported in eastern Kenya, while bridges were damaged in the east and on the coast, while landslides were reported in the Rift Valley region. The rains fall within Kenya's normal March to May wet season, but authorities say intense downpours and saturated ground have increased the risk of flooding and landslides. They also warn that rising river levels could threaten communities downstream from a major hydroelectric dam. To sport, and reigning champion Melbourne City has been knocked out of the A-League men's soccer competition, going down to Auckland FC in a penalty shootout in New Zealand. Auckland opened the scoring in the elimination final through Uruguayan Guillermo May before Medan Mameti netted late for City to send the game to extra time. ABC News.
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8: Fend off was good from Cowan. Drives a kick for the Blues inside 50. Pitnett's gone forward. Kemp claims it on the second night. Umpire pays the mark. And now gets 50 as it's slapped away from him. Takes it to the goal line, and Brody Kemp puts through his second. And St Kilda's lead is cut back to a point. 45-degree angle, 40 metres out from goal. Paddy Cripps with a stuttering approach now comes in, strikes it well. It drifts from right to left, but gets the result.
9: Picked the footy up, Ollie Foran. Got the handball clear as well. Nice little nifty bit of work. Now right on the 50, Ollie Hollands. High set-up kick in from the side. Oh. Over the top, Carroll! Terrific grab at full forward. He came from six deep, reached across the top of them all and pulled it in. Matt Carroll for his sixth goal of the season. He's been in good form. And he kicks another for Carlton, who bounce away to start their second term.
8: And now the chance for Mitch Owens to make the Blues pay from the right forward pocket. He steers it through for his first of the night. Haywood, it kicks up towards half forward. No mark claimed there by Kemp. Running on McGovern. Curls onto his left-hand side. It all opens up in front of him. And he puts it through. 7 goals, 3 this season for Ben Ainsworth, the former Sun. So shoot from right on 50 out to the left. It's in good rhythm. Looking to continue the surge for the Blues. And it's a nice kick. Carlton all of a sudden at 5 goals to 1.
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8: Half-time at Docklands as the Blues, who lead the Saints by 12 points, 7-7-49 to St Kilda 5-7-37. Great to have your company on Saturday Night Footy on ABC Sport. Matt Clinch and Joel Peterson calling the action. Poppy Penny down on the boundary. Cal Sinclair and Nathan Burke are your experts.
10: So
8: put the headphones back on.
10: There,
8: I'm not sure whose mic is on, but we're hearing it loud and clear. Earlier today, the Brisbane Lions defeated the Bombers by 64 points. The Tigers with their first win of the season by 11 points over the West Coast Eagles. And Geelong by 49 points over the Kangaroos down at Cadinia Park. Sean Manner booted 4 goals there. Today in the VFL, the Blues got the win by under a goal, 5 points over St Kilda. The storyline there, Joel, was that Cody Walker, the son of Andrew Walker, picked 2 for the Blues, expected to go father son next season. He's been training with the Blues for the last couple of seasons, mid-20s, 25 disposals, and a couple of behinds, could have almost kicked a goal, but he looked a class above as he came in for his first game at VFL level, having featured in the under-18s for the last 2 seasons. The disappointing news was Max King, a hamstring injury. Hamstring awareness is what the club has said. in that second quarter. He did boot two goals, but led up, took a mark, and immediately grabbed at his top of his left hamstring.

0: And the concern is for a guy who hasn't played footy for 2 years at AFL level, his career, every time he starts to get closer, Berkey, to return, and the great hope for the St Kilda forward line, it seems like it's stalled once more.
1: Yes, unfortunately. At least he got out there twice, but you'd think they would be absolutely conservative with him before he gets back out there again. So, unfortunately, when your body is as fragile as what he is, I'm not sure how you get it right.
2: And that's what Ross Lyon said. So he got asked about him on Thursday at his weekly press conference. And, I mean, Ross's weekly press conference are sometimes unintelligible, but he spoke about Max King and said, you know, it is such a big ramp-up for him. He's coming from so far back. You know, he would have played AFL last week if he was picking the team. In terms of if Max was picking the team, he would have gone straight in. But they needed to be cautious with him. The reason they needed to be cautious with him was in case he did a soft tissue injury, which he's done in his second game. So that shows when they are being that cautious with a player, and then that happens, that is how far this guy is coming back from.
3: Yeah, I actually watched the first half of the VFL game today and actually saw the incident when he came out. He was out on the lead and it looked pretty innocuous. He didn't necessarily overstretch the mark or didn't come out with great pace to put himself under that much pressure. But the hard bit is, but I think if it's a hamstring awareness, you're probably looking at the average is a 21-day recovery period for a hamstring. So he's probably got to go through that. Then that probably sets him back. He'll probably come back to the VFL again. He'll be on managed minutes for probably a half, probably on managed minutes for 2 or 3 weeks now. He's had this hiccup. So this potentially could look like another 6 weeks for him until he's actually back putting his hand up for AFL level. And there's one thing I know about coming into an AFL level, particularly after the absence that he's had the last couple of years, like you've got to be match conditioned and match ready, and particularly where the Saints are at the moment. They can't afford to drop games. They can't afford to play a man down. So, yeah, it's unfortunate. And he's probably going to have to get back in the rehab room for a couple of weeks to get himself up and running again. But what they need with Max, they just need him out there playing four quarters of footy. And he actually looked pretty good in the first half today.
0: He kicked
3: a couple of goals. He was coming out in the lead. The ball was coming in beautifully, particularly in that second quarter there at Icon Park. So he had the day ready to kick a 4 or 5 a clinchy today, but just, yeah, unfortunate for him. So feeling for him, but he is fragile at the moment. So be curious to see what they do with the management of him over the next few weeks.
0: So Blues had a win in the VFL. Out D. Harford. See Sinclair comes in next week. We're at Vic Park for Collingwood taking
3: on
0: Geelong. And the players have made their way out into position.
2: They're going to be able to play there next week, you reckon?
0: Well, that's
2: they've moved a couple of games.
0: Yeah,
2: so
0: that's
2: far
0: the concern.
2: Year.
0: They can move it, of course, to the Collingwood training base if they have to. But, yep, the suburban venues have been a talking point. The other big talking point has been the leakage of the whiteboard from the Brisbane Lions training base, which had a few of the Bombers players' strengths and weaknesses on the whiteboard. You ever do that in your coaching reign? Have opposition intel?
1: No, I tried once to talk down the opposition and when I was coaching the Bulldogs. I said, yeah, this one she's soft and this one, yeah, she gets kicks in the car park. And I talked them down and the girls came up to me after the game and said, That doesn't work with us. We're friends with most of them, and we got a bit offended by talking about our friends like that. So it doesn't work in the girls' footy.
2: No, it's a funny little story, that whiteboard. Underway here in the second half, and Pitternet gets the Blues the immediate clearance, whacks it inside the forward 50. McGovern takes it off the pack, almost had one within the first 10 seconds. And it misses away to the right-hand side. So Carlton picking up where they left off in that second term. Kicked 5 goals in that second term to seize the advantage. And an instant behind from Mitch McGovern gives them a 13-point lead to start this third quarter.
1: Would have been a handy start for them.
0: Jack Sinclair looks to bring the Saints back into play. Kicks out towards Filippo in front of Saad. Can't complete the mark. Cowan lost his footing. Filippo gets a hand pass out to Butler. Hurries a kick up the wing. And that's where Paddy Cripps takes the intercepting mark. Kicks it inboard to the middle of the ground. Smith for the Blues. Hand pass to Zach Williams. Kicks over the head of Harry Mackay. Lunging back. Howard didn't take the mark. McGovern gathers. Hand pass to Ainsworth. Does the big arc back on his right. Spots Ollie Hollands. Misses him with the kick. He races back after it. He's now outside 50 Hollands and still hasn't reeled it in. Mason Wood puts the pressure on. Got a hand pass away to Florent. Inside 50. McGovern this time takes the mark. He's hard against the boundary in the right forward pocket. And Mitch McGovern having kicked 1 goal tonight. Chance to try and extend the Blues' lead.
3: Well, they made a half of themselves, Berkey, didn't they? The opportunities there to probably just give the first option and handball and have a shot on goal, but a missed kick to Ollie Hollands. He basically got forced up into the wing. He had that much pressure on him by the missed kick, but Either way, they've got a second, third, maybe even a fourth chance now with finding Mitch McGovern for a shot on goal.
0: He does get shots on goal, but this is a hard one. In the right forward pocket, McGovern kicks across the face of goal. And De Koning floats through and knocks it through for a minor score. Carlton by 14 points. 2 minutes gone, third quarter. The Blues chasing their second win of the season, while St Kilda at 3-4. This is one they would have had penciled in.
2: As Iwenganeen Miller up on kick-in duty, just strolls in and then delivers a risky ball to Dougal Howard, who marks flat on his back inside the defensive 50. Howard's kick a little bit more decisive as he sends it wide for Mason Wood, stabs it with his left boot down the line. The Saints generate some run, a little drop step from Iwenganeen Miller, and then he ran into the tackle. Working his way back out of it though. Woods turned it over by hand, picked up by Florin for Carlton, straight back to Wood by hand. Wood for the Saints, drives them inside 50, 2-on-1. Can Owens and Caminiti work it out? No, and Harry Dean did really well. He was under duress there, the rookie. He forced it out of play and a throw-in deep forward for the Saints.
1: Yeah, did well there. Young Dean had to get it out of play. He was against 2-on-1. Did the right thing.
0: He's got the job on Caminiti as the ball's thrown back in. De Koning wins down the tap. Garcia's hand pass to Hall. There's a whistle, high contact. It's going the way of the Blues. Just as Max Hall was turning towards goal. It's going to come all the way back to Chera against Brad Hill. Adam Chera has it at the right back pocket. Carlton by 14 points. Possession number 16 coming up for him. As he chips it to Wiedering. And now switches to the left back pocket where Haynes takes the mark. Haynes might give it back to Wiedering. It's uncontested marking style of game has tried to work for both sides at various stages. St Kilda in the opening quarter, Carlton in the second. Now the kick from Zach Williams up towards halfback. Ainsworth marks, gives the hand pass away to the runner Haynes. Through the middle of the ground to Jagger Smith. He's got Dean at left half forward, wants to go more central than that. Hand pass to Ainsworth, kick is wide to Mackay. On the bounce, it's gathered here by Kemp. Cuts back on his right hand side, kicks to the goal square. Ollie Hollins tries to keep it alive around the behind post. In the end, it's cleared away by Sharman. I think this might have gone through. And they have called for a video review assistance.
3: Wouldn't be a week without an arc review.
0: No. The goal umpire's initial call is it had crossed the line, but this one, just to make sure, given the play had continued.
2: Michael Voss said on
4: review
2: Friday,
4: complete. Look at this angle when center balls cross the back of the behind line. Decision on the scoreboard.
2: The less the arc is involved, the better. That's one where it was the right call to get it involved.
1: Blues had 100 possessions in the first quarter, had 102 in the second, and they're on track for another 100 this quarter. And they're not overusing the ball, but the Saints are just allowing them too many possessions.
2: On a score for the Blues makes it a 15-point game. 4.5 gone, third term. Wilkie with a long kick up the line, looking for Wood. He ended up with the footy, but gave away the free kick in the process, and Zach Williams wanted it brought back to him a little bit more quickly than it was. So Williams has got it right on halfway. City side of Docklands. Blues 52, St Kilda 37. Carlton looking for a second win of this season. They come defensively to the cool head of Harry Dean. Stabs his left foot kick out wide for Haynes. Just defensive side of the wing. Now he pokes it on over the top for the Cottrell. He's gone for the buzz cut. He's got rid of the red hair. And he's one of a few Blues that's gone a little bit shorter on top. He wheels away, kicks inside the arc. Back spot, Pitternet brought it down straight to Garcia of St Kilda. He exits the 50 cleanly, finds Filippo in line with the back edge of the square.
0: He wants to be creative through the middle of the ground. There's not a lot of options though, so drives it up towards Caminiti. Flies on the back of Dean. Wiedering's at the back, trying to clean it up for the Blues. Slaps it to his own advantage. Hall, quick 1-2 to Caminiti. Has to try and get a half pass to Winhager Hall, and that's where it breaks down. The runner Saad, look at him go. He arches the back and gets away from Filippo. A third bounce to left half forward. Here comes the Wolf, long towards full forward. Kemp can't take the mark. Silvani spoils it down. Garcia races onto it, slaps it into Wilkie's path. Now competes with Sanders for the loose footy. A couple of teammates there as Cripps lays the tackle. And the appeal for holding the ball from Kemp. And the umpire will ball it up 15 metres out from the Carlton goal. Good to see the dash of Adam Saad back.
2: A little bit on chatter between Silvani and Cripps.
1: Saad didn't realise the guy behind him had fallen over.
0: Yes.
2: He could have just kept on running. Adam Saad. Mackay fights for it. Howard emerges with it for St Kilda. Measures his kick beautifully. Drops it into the bucket for Filippo.
5: Along the boundary line at right halfback, Filippo again tumbles his kick down the line. He's not getting the spin the way that he'd want. Caminiti and Wietering in the air. Caminiti comes up with it at ground level, feeds the handball forward to Hall. Wanganeen Miller inside the arc. Sharman's on the end of it. Cooper Sharman, 35 metres from home, 10 in from the boundary, pops it on over the top. Brad Hill continued to run, and he marks 15 out.
3: Well, it was terrific work there by Cooper Sharman, just holding his width on that far left-hand side of the ground and then ticking back up. And what do you expect from Messiah Wanganeen Miller? Just under pressure there, just to neatly put the ball out in front to Cooper Sharman, just to run up and lead. But once again, the Blues is caught napping. Sharman finds Bradley Hill, just a short little pop-up kick, 20 metres out, slight angle.
5: They need this, the Saints, and Hill delivers it. First of the second half goes to St Kilda after the Blues had three early chances and missed them all. The Saints go end to end and take full toll. They trail by 9 points, 52 plays 43. 7.5 go on third term before Nathan Burke and Cal Sinclair. Let's go boundary side. Poppy Penny.
6: Yeah, the Saints are down one on the bench. Dan Butler has gone down into the rooms, just chasing what the issue is, but they are one down, one rotation down.
1: Okay, Brad Hill, just a 10. That was his 10th possession for the game. Needs to get himself into the game a little bit more. So one goal, 10 possessions. But normally he's the link through the middle. But Cohen have done a really good of shutting him down so they can't actually use him the way that they normally do.
0: So Carlton's lead cut back to 9 points with the first goal of the third quarter of the way of St Kilda. De Koning rises, wins down the tap, looking for Garcia. Walsh tries to soccer it forward. Can't get any purchase on it. Cripps gets it out into some space where O'Connell gathers to the Saints. Hand pass away to Garcia to Stocker across half back, across his body, looking for Henry. Worked Nick Newman out of it, but had Ollie Hollins there for support for the Blues. Gives it away to Nick Newman up towards half forward. Clears Haywood, and Cal Wilkie takes the mark. He almost played on straight into Ainsworth. Ducks back on his right hand side. The co-captain chips it out to Garcia. Hugo Garcia at right half back. Carlton leading by 9 points. 9 minutes gone in the third term. Not a lot of movement, so just kicks it long down the line where Filippo is the target. Clears he and Zach Williams. Zach Williams got him high. Non-officiating umpire blew his whistle.
3: Didn't even notice that one.
5: So Filippo will take it from right in front of the interchanges. Waits for things to unfold ahead of him. From right on halfway, sends a left foot kick as far and as high as he can, and Sharman rises in front of them all and pulls it in. He's got a sticky set of hands tonight, Cooper Sharman, and we know that he's good with the leg. He'll kick from right on the 50.
1: Well, he'll get the distance easily. This will go over the fence. Just a matter of accuracy, but I love the way he runs and leaps and takes the ball at the highest point.
5: One goal, two in the scorebook tonight for Cooper Sharman. He's going to kick from right on the blue paint of the arc. For the second of the term for St Kilda, starts it left, brings it back. Sharman's got a pair on the night. And the Saints are back within a kick with the first two goals of this second half. 17-52 the Blues, St Kilda 7-7-49. 10 minutes played in this third term. Let's go downstairs to Poppy Penny.
6: Yeah, Dan Butler's day is done. He's got ice on that left hamstring and he's just moved to the back of the bench. He looks pretty dejected. The runner kind of gave him a bit of comfort when he came up from the rooms, and Naz is just sort of giving him a bit of comfort now on the bench, but Dan Butler done for the day with a left hamstring.
3: It's a good outing, a good first half and a little bit from Cooper Sharman. 11 touches, two goals, two. Burke, he's actually having an influence. He's going for his marks. He's
1: taking 8 marks.
3: Exactly right, and he's probably plays a little bit taller than probably what he is. So he's had a terrific game.
1: Well, he's against Adam Saad at the moment, and so he's got a good foot in height. So if the Saints can exploit that, they could get a few more goals out of him.
0: Back in the middle, Cripps trying to take on a couple of tacklers, almost got brought down. Hill takes it for the Saints. Hand pass to Filippo, to Garcia. Hand pass over the top to left half forward. Here's a chance as Sharman drives him inside 50 into the pocket. Mitch Owens this time. For half a moment, thought about squaring it up to Henry, but now he'll take the shot in the right forward pocket. He's only about 15 metres out. And the umpire just putting him on his line.
1: Again, good smart kick there by Sharman. He had player in the pocket there, but chose to not go to that one. This was more central to Mitch Owens over the back.
0: Mitch Owen looking to open up the angle, curls it on his left, and it's across the face of goal. So a couple of chances for St Kilda as they look to try and make inroads. The last two goals of the match, it's a two-point lead in the way of the Blues. 12 minutes gone, third quarter. Saturday Night Footy on ABC Sport. Here's Joel Peterson.
5: Three scoring shots apiece in this third term. Two goals, one the Saints, three behinds the Blues. Williams ambles in from fullback, smashes it as far as he can. Evans had a second go at it in the marking contest. Judged that there was a hand on it in the process from Flanders. And so a ball up right in the centre. Blues by 2 points, leading at halftime for the sixth time this season. They are 0-6. Well, 1-5, I should say, from those occasions thus far. Marshall wanted to take the free kick. Now Wanganeen Miller is going to walk across and take it. As with a team-high 18 disposals, chips it short to Hill. Hill spears it inside the 50. Delivery does not come much better than that. And Filippo hitting up at it, 40 metres out, directly in front, has a kick to put the Saints on top.
3: That's really poor defence by the entire 18 players from Carlton there. They had enough time there to set up. Bradley Hill can just walk out into the goal zone and take a mark from Wanganeen Miller, who then just turns really, really hard and quickly and finds Filippo with no pressure on him whatsoever.
5: Kick two last week, Mateus Filippo. His left foot strike there is away to the right. They fritter away another opportunity. It is a one-point game. The Blues 7-10, the Saints 7-9, 13 played, third term, Saturday Night Footy on ABC Sport. Here's Matt Clinch.
0: Nick Newman looks at the options. Now he spots one in the back pocket. Well, on his own is Ollie Florent. Carlton 7-10-52, St Kilda 7-9-51. As Florent kicks as long and far as he can up the outer wing in the direction of Kemp. Never got to him, and Silvani in front takes them up, and it is a free kick going Frankie Evans' way. He was held in the marking contest. Comes into the middle of the ground by foot, finds Nick Newman. Can he get it to the broadcast side? Gives the hand pass to Saad. He's got Holly Hollins free. Looks more direct than that. Ainsworth leaves it in the end, and Haywood hugs it to his chest. Just inside 50, out to the left.
3: I reckon Haywood was on his own for about 5 minutes then. He was screaming his absolute head off, particularly from Adam Saad, who then looked for the one extra handball, but luckily it got to him, but he was one possession away from an opportunity missed here.
0: So, and that kind of night, lots of uncontested possession, and sides can capitalise on it. They can often score. Haywood out to the left, Roel Marshall on the mark, gets close to the man on the mark, and as a result misses to the left-hand side. The Blues by 2 points, 15 minutes gone, third quarter. As Flanders brings the Saints back into play.
5: Four behinds for the Blues so far in this third term. Wood's got it at half-back, and look at Wanganeen Miller. He speeds off half-back, three bounces down the city wing, driving the Saints forward. Kick was overcooked, but it was left behind by Florent. Picked up by Sharman, sent it to full forward and Owens. It should have been a turnover. Cooper Sharman got a second go at it. And Mitch Owens has another opportunity. 30 out, directly in front in a two-point game.
1: Oh, was that Ollie Florent, was it? Oh, he's got to be better than that. That ball should have been turned over and gone straight back down the other end because all the Saints were streaming forward. Can't fumble below your knees an easy one like that.
5: Missed one a moment ago. Owens for the lead. Saints back in front. They've kicked the first three of this second half after Carlton went into halftime on top. It's a familiar tale. It's just unfolded so quickly. Three goals in a row for St Kilda. They lead by 4 points. We're 16 minutes into the third.
3: Just shows the importance at AFL level, Berkey, like how clean you've got to be. We saw, I guess, Ollie Florent just, you know, unfortunately below his knees, as you pointed out, Berkey, just not good enough. But then you get on the opposite end of the spectrum, missed kick from Nazir Wanganeen Miller. Cooper Sharman, just a one-touch player. And then just to find Owens like that, like complete contrast, just shows the importance of how clean you've got to be at this level, particularly when the ball hits the ground.
0: So the last four scores are four goals away of St Kilda as Roel Marshall gets a free kick in the middle of the ground against Pitnett. Sends St Kilda inside 50. It clears Dean out towards the back pocket where Wietering is tackled. It's hugged to his chest as Caminiti lays the tackle. And a ball up in the right forward pocket for the Saints.
1: Feel sorry for the Rucks. They're looking up in the air. They can't tell whether they put their foot half a centimetre over the line in the middle. You're looking up in the air. You can't look where your feet are over the line. Pitnet went over the line by about half a foot, and the umpire pays a free kick.
3: Thanks for caring about us, Turkey.
1: First time
3: appreciate
1: ever.
3: Appreciate that, mate. Ever.
0: Florence, ever. Quick clearing kick. Chopped off by Flanders. Kicks inside 50. Big pack forms. Caminiti at ground level tries to gather Florence to Wietering. He just hacks a spiralling kick up towards half back. Mackay presents well. Surely takes the mark, hugging it to his chest. Tugel Howard crashes into him. The footy has to be turned to Harry Mackay. He has it at left half back, chips out boundary side, and Nick Newman marks. St Kilda by 4 points, five lead changes throughout the match.
2: I know your relationship as colleagues is only budding, but Berkey's not been a sympathiser over the years, Cal, it'll be fair to say.
3: I feel like we're Harry and Marv from Home Alone.
0: I'd say umpires and rucks are not high on Berkey's love list.
2: No, I mean, the love list isn't a particularly long list.
1: Hey, I had a green armband on today for umpire appreciation round at my local footy.
3: Where is it now?
1: No, I ripped it off a quarter time.
2: God, I'm surprised it lasted the quarter. Nathan Burke and Cal Sinclair are experts on ABC Sport. Joel Peterson, Matt Clinch calling the action for you. Poppy Penny on the boundary. Saturday night footy at Docklands. The Saints have kicked the last four in the game, as Clinchy mentioned, to hit the front here. Three goals in this third term thus far, 18 minutes played. The Blues chipping it around halfback. Now Florent gets it moving in the right direction. Kicks out wide over the head of Wood and Carroll, the 232s. And a last touch free kick to the Saints. So they will get it back at left halfback.
3: Did you get reported, Berkey?
1: Once.
3: Yep. Mm. Four?
1: Actually, twice. Once for assault.
3: I'm talking about football, mate.
1: It was before they had a wrestling or melee. I got thrown to the ground twice. I got off that one. Big James Manson got a $1,000 fine. And then once I got 2 weeks completely innocent.
0: Chero's just turned it over. So you can keep talking if you want, Berkey. Flanders,
3: as a good criminal always says.
0: Yes. Sam Flanders at left half-back. St Kilda leading by 4 points. Another part, Joel, is the Saints get the last goal ahead of halftime. So five consecutive goals the Blues have conceded, which has been a trend, the seventh time this season in which they've done so. Carroll, that's Matt for the Blues at half forward, tries to get a hand pass forward to Chera. Walsh trying to get creative with an underground hand pass. It's chopped off by Max Hall.
3: Well,
0: sends the Saints up the wing where Owens presents. Cowan back with a flight, crashes into him. And Owens lost his footing, so at least momentum is halted for a moment. Mitch Owens looks up towards half forward, sends it long towards Marshall. Sharman's there, Caminiti as well. It clears all three of them. Dean tries to race after it. Garcia's the quickest back there. Headbutt to the goal square. Henry to finish. He gets a shove as he volleys it through.
1: The umpire's going to give him another one here, I think.
0: And Harry Dean,
3: rightly so, he should get a run for that.
0: Pushed him all the way into the bottom of the signage, despite the goal having been scored by Liam Henry. So it's a St Kilda with a 10-point lead. And there is a bit going on here right in front of the St Kilda fans and their cheer squad in the front row. Thankfully, Henry's okay, but a few of his teammates have come in to remonstrate. Asai Wanganeen-Miller is making the point. And so will it be a free kick here or not?
1: Umpire's hanging around with a ball. I think he's told
3: that's definitely a free kick. Yep. That is dangerous.
1: Yep.
0: So Dean has pushed him smack bang in the middle of the back after he socketed it through. And Henry's gone crashing into the bottom of the signage.
3: Big momentum shift here for St Kilda and Carlton. This is not sort of the things that you need going into second halves. We all know what they do.
0: So the umpire was holding the ball for a long time. Now he gives it to Liam Henry. This is going to be two goals on the one play. Henry goes bang. And St Kilda all of a sudden go from a 10-point lead to a 16-point lead. How telling is that for Carlton? And all of a sudden now, what's that? The last six goals in the match they've conceded. What a turning point. St Kilda 10-9-69 to Carlton 7-11-53. Cal Sinclair and Nathan Burke, your experts on ABC Sport.
3: You're absolutely right, Clinchy. Turning point of the game. I'm going to call it right now. Harry Dean's undisciplined, just unnecessary act to push Henry well after he's already kicked the goal. You're already under the pressure Carlton Football Club, particularly in your second halves, and you do that and you cost this team another goal, like, that's draggable behaviour in my opinion.
1: Yep, match review will look at that. It's unnecessary, dangerous.
2: Let's go downstairs quickly to Poppy.
6: Yeah, he has been dragged, and Rowan Marshall gave him a bit of what for on the way off, pointing at the bench saying, off you go. He is having his right knee looked at, Harry Dean, on the bench.
5: Thanks, Poppy. Creeps with the clearance out of the middle for the Blues. Got to Walsh, and interfering in that was Sinclair. Batted it down, it spills to Hall, and the Saints can build once more. The last six in the game, and this contest has been absolutely ripped away from Carlton's grasp after they let it half-time. Frankie Evans trying to get one back, runs down Jack Sinclair. Maybe that can start to spark something moving in the right direction for Carlton, who kicked three behinds before the Saints had scored in the quarter. They had their opportunities early. St Kilda have taken theirs when it's mattered here in this third term with 5-0. Dougal Howard off halfback, kicks up the wing. Oh. Wietering collects Owens high in the marking contest.
1: That's not a free kick.
5: And the Saint will get a free kick, just defensive side of the wing.
0: Mitch Owens looks for options. Oh, Marshall wants it long down the wing, so he sends it in that direction against Haynes. Wietering it from the side. Had hands to it, couldn't complete the mark. Zach Williams' hand pass to a stationary Cribbs. Tackle brought down by Hall, holding the footy. Marshall takes the advantage. Well, hand pass to Garcia. Great centering kick over the head of Mason Wood. He gathers, steadies in the left forward pocket. Back through another. 6 unanswered goals in this third quarter. 7 in the match. And it's unravelling for the Blues once more. St Kilda lead by 22 points, and all of a sudden, that's 3 goals in the space of about 4 minutes. 11-9, 75 the Saints to the Blues, 7-11, 53.
1: Well, Carlton just aren't doing the stuff that they did in the first half. I wouldn't say the Saints are, you know, absolutely flying or anything like that, but Carlton, first half, had numbers around the contest. They were really sure with their ball use. They were making easy decisions. First decision. Now it's just completely gone to absolute garbage because there's no synchronicity between their running and handballing. Saints are now outnumbering at the contest when the ball hits the ground, and their back line just look all at sea. There's too much space inside that Carlton defence.
5: Saints have gone inside 50 11 times for 6 goals, 2 in this term, and they'll go in once more from the restart. Wanganeen, Miller to Garcia, inside the 50 to Marshall.
3: Too strong.
5: Who went bully boy on Nick Haynes. Just threw him out of the way. Absolute ragdoll stuff. And Rowan Marshall can go back and try and slot his third. He thought about laying it off.
3: It was a really, really good kick to Marshall going inside 50. He was caught a little bit out of position, but he put a little bit of height on that football, allowed him to get to work against Haynes, but Haynes would be disappointed in that effort. Just went to ground far too easily. Needed to be a lot stronger.
5: This for 7 in the quarter and 8 unanswered. Good. Marshall strikes it. It is there. This is heavenly for St Kilda. And for those fans wearing navy blue, it's another hellish night in a second half. 12-9-81, the Saints. The Blues 7-11-53. And in the space of 18 minutes, St Kilda's gone from 15 back to 28 ahead, and they have completely wrested this game out of Carlton's hands. Marshall with 3.
3: Berkey, Michael Voss in the box. Well, not actually even in the box. He's actually down on the bench. Like, what's going through your head right now?
1: Well, hopefully, because they've been in this position a lot this year, they've worked on what to do. So hopefully he's sitting there going, OK, how well have I actually taught them in this situation?
0: 7-3, the clearance of St Kilda's way in this third quarter. And now a centre bounce, free kick going the way. Nasiah Wanganeen-Miller as they make that 8-3. Kicks out to Flanders at right half forward. Into the pocket, pushing forward, Mason Wood. Oh dear.
3: Defensively, they're in all sorts, Carlton. Look at them right now. They're all pointing at each other. Not sure who's taking. Cripps is getting frustrated about the centre bounce that happened before.
0: There's a lot of hands up, a lot of pointing. And at the moment, there's a lot of confusion.
3: body language is very poor out there, Clinchy.
1: No one's helping. No one's leaving their own player to help.
0: Mason Wood races out to the left. He hasn't hit the footy well. It goes straight up in the air to Koenig underneath. Takes the mark. Rowan Marshall with his arms in the air. Hands to the head for Matt Cotterill and also for Reedy, the opposition ruck. How did he take a contested mark, given there would have had to have been 12 players around him?
1: Yeah, there's no help. They've gone into survival mode in terms of I'll look after myself, I'll stop my own player, but I'm not helping anyone else.
0: Tom De Koning for his second against the old mob. And a smack one right on the chin of Carlton. 8 goals in this third term, the way of the Saints. 9 consecutive in the match. And the Blues, having led by 12 points at halftime, now trail by 34 points. If it hadn't happened so often, you wouldn't find it nearly as shocking as what it is. 13-9-87 to Carlton 7-11-53. Saturday Night Footy on ABC Sport with Cal Sinclair and Nathan Burke.
3: Well, their last 3 minutes, Berkey, they've just capitulated defensively. Like, we witnessed that. They had nothing but time to set themselves up defensively, get themselves organised. But what did we see, Berkey, for about 30 seconds? Pointing fingers, heads were down. Next thing you know, Tom De Koning's taking a mark that he should not be taking inside 50. So that's a very horrible, horrible few minutes there for Carlton.
5: It's an all too familiar story. They'll get the clearance this time. Wanganeen Miller returned it over by hand. Coming out of the centre, Walsh wobbles it inside the forward 50 and Wilkie stands in the road to mark. And he immediately wants to move it on. The Saints can smell the kill here, having raced to the front, and they are doing as they please. Hill over the top. McRae goes upstairs. He can't pull it in. Scooting past. Not being able to take it with him was Carroll, but McRae will win the free kick for infringement in the marking contest. Hands it off to Hill. No one within a paddock of him. Spears it inside the forward 50. Wanganeen Miller of the easy ground ball. Windhager offloads. Coming up and it is Wood. In space again. On the left. Bounces it. And Wietering is there on the goal line. The umpire is calling for a review here. I reckon Jacob Wietering's touched that a metre inside the field of play.
1: Yep, Ryan Garcia.
5: We have legislated the confidence out of the goal umpires.
1: Yeah.
5: What on earth?
1: Seriously.
3: For this week, we have.
1: It's a metre in front of the line.
4: Wait, look at this angle. We'd see the ball's touched before crossing the back of the goal line. Decision on the scoreboard.
1: Ryan Garcia just absolutely got burnt there by Mason Wood. Should have been another goal.
0: 8 goals, 3 in the quarter. St Kilda's way to the Blues. 4 behinds. As Joel mentioned, they had plenty of scoring shots to start this third quarter. How this game has slid away from them. Nick Newman plays on. Walks around Cooper Sharman and then has to kick long up the line. Mackay, the target, comes in from the side. Marks in front of Dougal Howard. Approaching three-quarter time. Thought about giving the half pass back to Newman. Now kicks out to Matt Carroll. He marks the two-wing and half forward. Looks up inside 50. The deepest target is McGovern. Sends it in that direction. Over the top, O'Connell makes the spoil. Gathered in the end by Jack McRae. Hand pass to Wilkie, to Marshall. St Kilda once more. Composure. Chips it to Wood, not 15. Hand pass over the top of Matt Carroll. Looking for Marshall. Chopped up by Walsh of the Blues. To McKay. Hand pass away to Reedy. The ruck awkward on his left. Chips it inside 50. Ainsworth hugs it to his chest. And a chance for the Blues to try and goal just ahead of three-quarter time. Ben Ainsworth has one goal already.
1: Might have been a tad lucky.
0: Waste no time, steps out, snaps it across his body, and the reaction tells you everything. There's not a lot of celebration from Carlton fans as the air has been taken out of this contest. 8-1 so far in this third quarter, but it does break a run of 9 consecutive goals the way of the Saints. St Kilda lead by 29 points, 13-10-88 to the Blues, 8-11-59. Ben Ainsworth with his second goal.
1: Well, you can't even say that it was well worked. It was pretty. It was just a ruckman dumping it inside forward 50. And luckily, it went to Ainsworth, where there was about 5 Saints defenders down there and 1 Carlton player, and it landed in his lap. So, you take the goal, but the way that they're moving the ball at the moment is just completely haphazard.
5: Before that goal, it was a 50-point swing in the quarter. Carlton were up by 15 points early in this term. The Saints led by as many as 35. Free kick out of the middle will come to the Blues. Patrick Cripps wants 50 because Wangadeen Miller came away with it and kicked it inside forward 50. And the Blues captain just hacks it inside the arc. Mackay among the targets. Big fist on that footy from Howard. Knocks it down. Windhager off to Carroll. The Saints come off halfback. You wouldn't bet against them going end-to-end here in 10 seconds of play. Brad Hill goes eyes up, takes a bounce, kicks inside the 50. And Cooper Sharman had the whole suburb to himself. He takes the mark, 40 out. Three Carlton players inside the D50, none within 20 metres. He'll have a shot after the siren looking for his third.
1: I mentioned Trigger Time that they were doing a great job covering Brad Hill, who's that exit kick. At halftime, they must have gone, you know what, let's not do that anymore. How many times have they come out there? Brad Hill is standing on the wing completely by himself with a player 20 metres behind him, allowing him to go over the top. It's ridiculous.
5: 8-1 in the term. Cooper Sharman can't make it a 9th. And every Carlton fan in the stadium will breathe a sigh of relief. Not that he missed, but that that third quarter has mercifully come to an end. Carlton led by 12 points at halftime. They kicked 3 straight behinds in 4 minutes to start the term. Got out to 15 points ahead. St Kilda kicked the next 8 goals in the game. They led by as many as 35. We go to three-quarter time with the Saints up by 5 goals and 8-1 third quarter. 13-11, 89 to 8-11, 59. A truly diabolical third term from Carlton and an all-too-familiar story. 3 goals to Marshall, 2 goals, 3 now to Cooper Sharman. Mitch Owens has 2, Liam Henry has 2. They both came within a minute after he got pushed after kicking a goal on the goal line. Harry Dean giving away the free kick. Liam Henry got back-to-back goals in 30 seconds. Tom De Koning has 2 against his former side. Wood and Hill all with singles as well. For the Blues, Kemp has 2, Ainsworth has 2, McGovern has 1, Evans has 1, Carroll and Cripps also with goals. That was quite the third term, Clinchy.
0: Yeah, you rattled off some numbers there. Interestingly, Michael Voss with his coaching crew is standing in front of the bench. So the Blues players break into their sections, but there's a group of about 6 or 7 coaches all in animated conversation, and yet it feels like here we are again. St Kilda by 30 points at three-quarter time. Earlier today, it was the Brisbane Lions by 64 points over the Bombers. Zach Bailey got the 3 votes in the ABC Footballer of the Year for his 4 goals. The Tigers recorded their first win of the season, an 11-point victory over the West Coast Eagles. Their first win in 287 days, ending 12 consecutive losses from the end of last season to the start of this year. And for the West Coast Eagles, a disappointing fortnight. And Geelong, 49-point winners over North Melbourne down at the Cattery. Manor booted 4, 3 goals to Cameron and to Neil. Great to have your company for Saturday Night Footy on ABC Sport.
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5: They need this, the Saints, and Hill delivers it. First of the second half goes to St Kilda after the Blues had 3 early chances and missed them all. Missed one a moment ago. Owens for the lead. Saints back in front. They've kicked the first 3 of this second half.
0: Sharman's there, Caminiti as well, it clears all 3 of them. Dean tries to race after it, Garcia's the quickest back there, headbutt to the goal square, Henry to finish. He gets a shove as he volleys it through.
9: The umpire's going to give him another one here, I think.
0: And Harry Dean,
9: rightly so, he's going to run for that.
0: Pushed him all the way into the bottom of the signage, despite the goal having been scored by Liam Henry. So it's a St Kilda with a 10-point lead. And there is a bit going on here right in front of the St Kilda fans. So the umpire was holding the ball for a long time. Now he gives it to Liam Henry. This is going to be 2 goals on the one play. Henry goes bang.
5: This for 7 in the quarter and 8 unanswered. Marshall strikes it. It is there. This is heavenly for St Kilda. And for those fans wearing navy blue, it's another hellish night in a second half.
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0: For Carlton fans, it's happening again. For St Kilda, they start to get a wriggle on in that third quarter, booting 8-1. And the Saints lead by 30 points at three-quarter time, having trailed by 12 points at halftime. The Saints led by 5 at quarter time. Matt Clinch and Joel Peterson calling the action. Poppy Penny down on the boundary. Cal Sinclair and Nathan Burke, your experts. Cody Atkinson and Sean Lawson wrote an article about Carlton and their second half capitulations on the ABC Sport website, abc.net.au/sport. That's how much, Berkey, people have become accustomed to this happening. Your thoughts on what was a dominant display for the third term for the Saints?
1: They dominated everywhere. Centre bounce, clearances. They did get a lot of free kicks through the middle, but I think it was just a lot of Carlton panicking and grabbing jumpers and scragging. The umpire would blow the whistle and we'd say, whose free kick is that? But it was just a panic by the Carlton players of holding on. Wanganeen, Malera got a lot of free kicks in the middle. Saints have probably had the better of the free kick count in that quarter. But having said that, goodness me, Carlton, your game plan has just completely gone out the window. Everything that you were doing well in that first half, getting numbers around the ball, sharing the ball out, getting a player in a free position, lowering your eyes, going inside 50, you just stopped doing it. As simple as that, you stopped doing it. It wasn't if the Saints didn't allow you to do it. Saints kept playing the game that they wanted to play, the game that you stopped them playing by manning up, not allowing Brad Hill to stand on the wing all by himself. You stopped the Saints from playing the way that they wanted to, and now you are letting them play the way they want to. So that comes down to me, it's purely mental, Kelp.
3: 100%. Carlton conceded 50 or more points in a quarter for the third time in 2026 during the third term. So that is the most 50-point quarters conceded by any side this year. Like, you just completely capitulated. There was a real attitude, I guess, visual in the box that we saw, particularly when Tom DeConey took that mark. Harry Dean, that was undisciplined. I couldn't believe that he did that at such a crucial point in time of the game, but three-quarter time was interesting, wasn't it, guys? Seeing all the Carlton coaches just look like they were in panic mode.
1: Well, they stood around the magnets for 5 minutes. Moving magnets.
3: Talk to your players.
1: Magnets is not your problem.
0: Final term underway. Cripps out of the middle of the ground. Too slow. Tackled by Garcia holding the ball. And St Kilda take it back, leading by 30 points. Hand pass to Jack Sinclair. The co-captain kicks out to Nasai Wanganeen-Millera. He sends the Saints up the wing looking for Wood. Spoiled away by Matt Carroll. McGovern swoops onto it. Hand pass away to Cowan. Gets the hand pass to Newman. Back to Matt Carroll. Kicks a high ball up towards half forward. Zach Williams got under the hand of Wilkie, trying to wrestle him out of the contest. Spills out to the front. Haywood gave it back to Zach Williams. Hand pass away to Newman into the pocket. That works. Finds Kemp. A few extra disposals to get there, but Brody Kemp marks in the left forward pocket. He's put 2 goals tonight. Has looked one of the more dangerous players.
1: Well, we know they can give up a lead. Can they come from behind? We haven't seen that yet.
3: Wasn't a great spot for Patrick Cripps that quarter, getting caught holding the footy. He just looked a little bit one pace compared to the midfielders competing against today.
0: In some ways, it summarised everyone trying to do it themselves. Kemp's shot on goal is across the face, missing to the right-hand side. Behind for the Blues to start the final term. A minute and 20 seconds in, it's a 29-point lead. St Kilda's way on Saturday night footy.
2: Flanders to kick in for the Saints. Busy. After only having it once in that opening term, 14th disposal of the game. And kick up the wing toward Windhager. It's belted over and out. It'll be tossed back in right in front off Poppy Penny on the boundary.
6: Yeah, Harry Dean is back out there. He spent the rest of the third quarter after that incident with Leon Henry on the bench with his head dropped, but he is back out there. And just at three-quarter time, then a bit of a coaches' conference between Voss and his coaches, and then he eyeballed pretty much everyone in a very tight huddle.
2: And something different from what's been an all-too-familiar story. Unfortunately for Michael Voss, free kick at the contest here. It'll be Cottrell who will take it for Carlton just in front of halfway. Saints by 29 points as we start this final term. Cottrell chips over the top and finds Sam Walsh, one of their leaders, who needs to get going.
0: Walsh looks into the pocket. Kemp on the move. Gets up, can't take the mark. Mackay got crashed into as well. It's a Carlton free kick. It's going the way of Harry Mackay. Competed in the marking contest, had his arm held. Get the free kick against Cal Wilkie.
3: Not much in that one, Berkey.
1: Oh, just ridiculous.
0: Dean asked the question, what have the rest of St Kilda's second halves been like? They turned it on after halftime against the Eagles. How'd they go in the last quarter last week, Joel, as Harry Mackay lines up for this shot on goal. 8 disposals for Big H. One behind so far in the match. He's taken the one mark as he fires on goal. It's right-hand side of the right goalpost and through for a minor score. So two behinds for the Blues to start the final term. It's St Kilda by 28 points.
2: And I think they're really flashing third quarter so far this season, ironically, Clinch. I had them as 1-6 so far in third quarters, 4-3 to finish, but they hadn't been a good third quarter team, the Saints, so they really came with a rush and made amends of that. 42-point effort to outscore the Blues in that term to go from 12 behind to 30 ahead as we turned for home. Margin is 28 points, as Clinchy said. Koning at half forward, goes without it. Blues just ramping this pressure up. Now a chance inside the 50. Smith, Carroll's been good so far tonight. He got caught there. Almost literally had his pants pulled down. And a free kick going to Mason Wood inside the back 50 for the Saints. Chips it out wide to Max Hall, who's been somewhat of a revelation after being picked out of Box Hill a couple of years ago in the mid-season draft. Comes back now to Dougal Howard, who had the bump ball inside the defensive 50. Doesn't worry him. Comes out to Silvani, who's still hearing those pantomime boos from the Carlton crowd. They've got bigger things to worry about at the moment, though, as the Saints chain it forward. Here's Windhager on the wing.
1: Oh, Cooper Sharman by himself.
0: Yeah, it was all on his own. He's got Cooper Sharman in the pocket, trying to get it to him. Wiedering's in front. He juggles the mark. Saints had loose options, but just picked the wrong one on that occasion.
1: Oops.
0: Wiedering switch it back to Newman. Getting a hand on it. Mitch Owen knocks it out to Garcia. He can't take it cleanly. Hurries back after it. Marshall picks it up. Hand pass away to Owens. Over the top to Filippo. Dodging and weaving from Walsh. Walsh got him. Wins a free kick for holding the ball. And the Blues take the advantage. Florent, hand pass to Jagger Smith at halfback. He kicks it out to the wing where Kemp's running at full tilt. And he takes the mark.
1: Would not be surprised if Tony Brown, the Saints runner, makes his way out to Filippo and says, mate, come and sit over here. That's four times today you've burnt the player running past.
2: Kemp to Cripps at right half forward for the Blues. Sends it deep. Terrific mark taken by Dougal Howard.
3: He's actually a flaw in his game, Berkey. I know he got dropped a few years ago for similar acts, for, I guess, probably a bit of a lack of maturity in his game. We all know he's got the talent, but just those moments like that, you can absolutely ice the game. It's just a selfish, selfish behaviour.
2: Tom Sinclair, Nathan Burke, your experts on ABC Sport. John Peterson, Matt Clinch calling it for you. Poppy Penny on the boundary. Those boos have got progressively quieter for Jack Sinclair. And for Jack Silvani throughout the night. Jack Sinclair's getting booed.
1: Poor old Jack, though.
2: Jack Carroll hasn't had any boos. They clearly, Carlton fans don't care too much about him. As Flanders kicks inside the forward 50. Owens up among two. Got sandwiched. Ball on the deck inside. Forward 50 for the Saints. Great tackle. Marshall. He locks the footy up. Umpire called mine before it spilled free. And we will have a ball up inside forward 50 for the Saints, who lead by 28 points. 6 gone. Final term.
0: Thrown up. Marshall's able to volley it out of the air. But it'll go out of bounds on the full. Free kick will go the way of the Blues. Nick Haynes up against the left behind post.
2: Just to answer that one off the text line as well, Clinchy. So 1-6 in third quarters coming into tonight. St Kilda 4-3 in final terms.
0: 4-3 in final terms. That was from Dean on 0437 774 774. Hayward from half back for the Blues. Hand pass to Walsh. Kicks up towards half forward. Oh, Williams wanted to mark it on his chair. Silvani made the spoil. Zach Williams is back onto it. Kicks into the pocket. Kemp back with a fly. Drop the mark. Wilkie comes charging in. Kemp taps it to his own advantage. Wilkie tackles him down. Mackay gathers off a step. Kicks it across the face of goal. Matt Carroll's there. Spoil away by Wood for St Kilda. And the moment is lost to the Blues. They're getting some chances inside forward 50, but just can't capitalise. And a throw in the left forward pocket for the Blues.
3: Round of applause for Jack Silvani there, just to dig deep for the last three or four steps there of his effort, just to get a fingernail in and cause that spoil.
2: Not from the Carlton fans though, Cal. For Jack, he wasn't getting any love.
3: No, he wasn't.
2: Tom DeConing inside defensive 50 on the up, Filippo, so he's still out there. Tony Brown hasn't got out to him yet, Berkey. Wanganeen Miller is exiting kick. Carroll cuts it off for the Blues. Saad, left foot kick.
5: hoists it high to full forward. Wilkie, two bites at it. Then followed up at ground level. Great work from the co-captain. Sends it outside the defensive 50. Marshall clean beneath his knees. Releases the run of Brad Hill and St Kilda stream forward. Hill over the top to Henry. Henry, a beautifully shaped, weighted kick for Owens. Hits him in stride. He gathers on the bounce. Pops the handball over the top. They've still got the numbers inside the forward 50, St Kilda. And it took a horrible bounce away from Windhager and Hill. Carlton can settle in defence now. Haynes will exit to McGovern and they can come outside the defensive 50. Saints by 28. They haven't scored here in the final term, St Kilda.
1: Both teams had chances, but how to stuff up a good opportunity to kick a goal is an expert lesson from both teams.
0: It certainly felt like two bottom six sides rather than those competing for the top 10. And that's probably taking away from St Kilda's third quarter. Kemp leads up, takes the mark from the kick of Newman. Has it on the wing on the broadcast side, and Harry Mackay marks uncontested in front of Dougal Howard. Turns on his left, sends it long towards Pitnett, who's gone forward. It clears both he and Matt Carroll. And the Saints get a hand pass out to Garcia, to Cooper Sharman back in defence. He shows some good composure to chip it to Rowan Marshall, who then chips it over the top to Howard. The Saints in no real urgency to move it. He spots the free option in Sinclair out on the broadcast wing. He marks with no one within 20 metres of him. So he plays on and takes a bounce. Mackay lumbers after him. A second bounce for Sinclair as he gets the half forward. Into the pocket looking for Mitch Owens. And he takes the mark. He's got Hill deep against the point post. He's got Henry in the goal square. Henry's going to mark and he'll put through his third. What is the Carlton offence doing?
3: They've given up.
1: If it wasn't if the Saints didn't give them enough opportunity to get back. Jack Sinclair pretty much walked along the wing.
0: It's almost like a training drill where the St Kilda forwards go to different sections and Carlton can't defend all of them. And Liam Henry, the man who kicked back-to-back goals in the third quarter after a free kick, has now put through his third. And the Saints with the first goal of the final term stretch it to a 34-point margin, 14-11-95 to Carlton 8-13-61. 9 minutes gone in the final term. Saturday night footy on ABC Sport.
3: He's played with real intent tonight, Henry. It just feels like that he's got his opportunity in the side, playing hard for his spot. Just looking at some stats here from his game. He's kicked three goals, 13 touches, 9 kicks, 4 handballs, 2 tackles. Like, in those hybrid half-forward roles, they're hard to play and they're hard to get opportunity, but he's taken it tonight.
5: His heat map would be interesting. He'd have a real hotspot in the goal square.
3: Yeah, exactly right.
5: All three of
3: and
5: his
3: Harry
5: goals.
3: Harry Dean would have a hotspot on the bench.
5: All three of his goals have come from close. There's a little bit of confusion on the bench here as Harry Dean's been brought off. Zach Williams is racing back on. He needs to get inside the defensive 50 where they don't have the numbers, so it'll be a warning against the 666 for Carlton.
0: This might have explained a little of the confusion inside the defensive 50 for the Blues. He's off through a concussion. He is heading down to the rooms with the doctors.
5: He's getting bumped by Jack Sinclair on the way off the ground as well. So a little bit of byplay in the interim there. We'll check in with Poppy in a moment. Saints with the clearance. Henry, the last goal kicker, got the handball away on the edge of the arc. Philippi couldn't take it cleanly. Blues go into scramble mode and it's slapped forward to Cottrell. His run is released. Handball at the feet of Ainsworth. So even the easy stuff isn't working for Carlton at the moment. Ainsworth sized the kick inside the 50. Evans should have been paid the mark. Had a massive piece of it. They cannot buy one at the moment, the Blues. Hollins in the middle of the ground in the centre square. Florent dragged down. That's not holding the ball either.
3: How is that not holding the ball?
5: Well, the way it's been going in the recent weeks, Cal, it's kind of not surprising. The only consistency is it's been inconsistent. Marshall up at right half forward, kicks inside forward 50. De Koning's not able to take the mark. Haynes is back there for the Blues. They can come outside the defensive 50 here through Newman.
0: Newman tries to look for the right option, spots Matt Carroll at half forward. He presents up in front of Wilkie and Windhager. Takes the mark as Mackay and Kemp inside 50 in one-on-ones. Kicks laterally into the middle of the ground. Opens up play for Haywood. He plays on, gets to the edge of the centre square. Kemp on a lead. Silvani makes the spoil. It spills out into the forward pocket for the Blues. Kemp tries to toe poke it and race after it. Silvani lays the tackle. The two tangle over the boundary line. And a boundary thrown in the left forward pocket for the Blues. St Kilda by 34 points. 12 minutes gone, final term. Saturday night footy on ABC Sport. The Saints booted 8 goals to 1 in the third quarter. take control of the contest. Blues have only kicked one goal since halftime. Thrown in. Spills down the way of St Kilda. Garcia gathers. Kicks a high ball up towards halfback. Oh, Hayward flew, didn't get a hand on it. Mitch Owens takes the uncontested mark.
10: Just goes about his business, Mitch Owens, doesn't he? Just
3: had a very, very serviceable, good game today.
5: Plays tough. They ask him to do a lot. Mitch Owens is an undersized forward. Paul wobbles his kick up to the edge of the arc. Philippi flips it over his head inventively. Found Hill in the right forward pocket. He jabs the kick to full forward. And Isaiah Wanganeen Miller up. Curls around Nick Newman to mark. 15 outs.
1: It was a smart lead there by Wanganeen Miller, because initially he was saying kick it over the back. Then he was thinking, hang on, that's a bit of a tough kick. I'll lead straight at the bloke with the footy. Take a chest mark, top of the goal square.
5: 26 disposals for Naz so far. This to get it to a game high 40-point lead. He strolls in. He sinks his shoe through it.
1: Initially, he was saying, kick it over the back. Then he was thinking, hang on, that's a bit of a tough kick. I'll lead straight at the bloke with the footy. Take a chest mark, top of the goal square.

0: Since 2018, 15-11, 101 to Carlton, 8-13, 61. The lead is a game high, 40 points, 14 minutes played in this final term. They've got the only two goals of the final quarter thus far. Let's get in, check downstairs. Poppy Penny.
1: Yeah, the news is going from bad to worse for Carlton. Harry Dean is down in the rooms getting, I think, what looked like a right groin looked at. And Lockie Cowan has gone down, and it looked as though they were trying to get him off after a collision with Sam Walsh. And then the independent doctor from sort of the ARC area has said, you've got to go and get him off. So he's gone down to the rooms as well for what I imagine is an HIA, but waiting for confirmation from the Blues.
2: Thanks, Poppy. Poppy Penny on the boundary, St Kilda by 40 points. Messiah Wanganeen-Miller want to get involved in the goal scoring. He's back in the centre square here. Free kick going the way of Patrick Cripps. Was taken high in the stoppage. As the Carlton captain slowly gets back to his feet. He side trails by 40 points. He just bombs it long inside 50. Mackay's the target. In the end, Ian Reedy helped bring it down to the front. Caminiti gets a hand pass back looking for Wanganeen-Miller. There's been a whistle and it's a St Kilda free kick going the way of Flanders against Chera.
3: The Blues have actually had four more inside 50s from the Saints, but the Saints have gone inside 50 40 times, but taken 22 marks inside 50.
2: Nathan Burke with you on ABC Sport. Flanders out to Wilkie, to O'Connell, and kicks up the wing looking for Mitch Owens, and Patrick Cripps makes the spoil and it goes out of play. St Kilda 15-11, 101 to the Blues, 8-13, 61. 16 minutes gone, final term on ABC Sport.
0: Saints looking to get to 500 on the season at 4-4. The Blues having lost five in a row coming into this one. They look like they will slip to 1-7 on the season after leading by 12 points at halftime. Ball inside forward 50 for the Saints. Matt Carroll pinches the handball and floats the kick out wide to Cottrell. He can go into link up by foot with Chera. The overlap run from Ollie Florent. He knocks the kick up toward half forward. Ainsworth the target and marks between the wing and half forward. 75 metres out from goal. Pokes it into the path of Evans, who's still a kick and a half from home. Rolls around onto his right boot. Creates some space. 52 out. Sends it to the behind line and Kemp sliding out. Can't either keep it alive or take the mark. It spills over for a minor score. The Saints by 39. 16 gone. Final term. 0437 774 774.
4: Plenty of love the post-match tonight. Looking forward to Berkey's votes as well.
0: Oh, yes.
3: Can we take talk back?
0: Yeah, it's one of those nights, isn't
3: yeah.
0: it?
3: Yeah.
2: Not sure. We've got enough delay for
0: bit
2: that.
0: Of Schadenfreude.
2: Hall gathers the footy on the wing. He's tackled and brought down. And an effort from Adam Chura and the umpire will ball it up. St Kilda by 39 points. Crowd posted 41,062 fans. A few of those Carlton fans may have left already. Felt like they saw the best efforts of their team in the first half. And heading towards a very familiar storyline. Third time so far this season they've conceded 50 points or more in a quarter. As Tom De Koning takes it out of the ruck, hand pass to Jack McRae, kicks it up the wing to Roel Marshall. He marks it right half forward. He's got Sharman and Owens wanting it deep in the pocket. Sends in that direction. Haynes in front. Saad at the back. Saad makes the spoil. Florence slipped over. Hall tries to knock it out for the Saints. Saad works back onto it. Gets a hand pass back to Haynes. He just kicks off a step. It's over the head of Wiedering and Marshall takes the mark. Gets the hand pass forward. Messiah Wanganeen-Miller casually chips it inside 50. O'Connell marks right against the boundary line. And the Irishman has it. And a tough shot, but he is inside 50. Just how easy that was for St Kilda to find a loose player. He's going to chip it back to Naz. He's got a few of those tonight. A worm burner as he tries to spot up. Jack Carroll gets the hand pass back to Nasai Wanganeen-Miller, who arches out of the right, gets to 52. His eyes lit up and he misses absolutely everything out to the right. Probably need our own entertainment and he's trying to at least provide some of that. St Kilda by 39.
0: Smith to bring it in, the opposite number seven. Chips it short to Ollie Florent. He had the most footy of anyone in navy blue. 27th disposal coming up for the ex-Swan. Copters a kick outside the defensive 50. Gets past Howard. Williams is out the back. Garcia dashes after it for the Saints to collect on halfway. Coming off a career best game last week. Hugo Garcia with 32-2. Now Howard, who's in front of halfway for St Kilda. in absolutely no rush whatsoever. They took the game away from the Blues in brutal fashion. 8 unanswered goals. Kicked 9 goals in a row either side of three-quarter time, the Saints. They ripped the game from Carlton's grasp. And they look like they are setting up another win to get to 4-4 on their season with the Gold Coast, Richmond, Fremantle and Hawthorn to come. Carlton have got the Lions, the Bulldogs, Port

0: Morris hand pass, misses Evans. He says he got a hand on it. Boundary umpire agrees. Will be tossed back in centre of the City wing, centre of the Dock wing. Here's where we find Poppy Penny.
1: Harry Dean is out of the game now with that groin, so he won't take any further part. And we still haven't seen Lockie Cowan emerge from the rooms either.
2: All right, thank you, Poppy. So Dean and Cowan out for the match, it looks like, for the Blues. But Dan Butler was out in the second quarter from the throw-in. Spills out the way of the Saints. Filippo gets a hand pass away to O'Connell, to Sinclair on the bounce. Hand pass to Jack McRae. Kicks it out to Rowan Marshall. It's fair to say the Stinger's been out of this game in the last quarter. As the Saints did as they pleased in the third quarter. Marshall cuts back boundary side, sends it long up towards the 50. Hall flies from behind and can't take the mark, and off hands it goes out of play. A lasso free kick going the way of the Blues at left half back. Matt Cottrell with the shaved head will take the free kick. Tries a laser, a kick up the wing. Good pass that finds Nick Newman. Half pass to the run of Walsh. He tries to get around Sinclair. Gets off the outside of the right boot. Not really up favouring Harry Mackay. And in the end, it's an easy intercepting mark for Dougal Howard. St Kilda back inside the 50, and the mark is taken by Wilkie.
0: A lot of the postscript will be about Carlton, of course, but it's the third consecutive week the Saints have kicked 100 points, the fourth time for the season. So they're in the previously dour ways under Ross Lyon. Who knows whether they've changed for good or it's just a little patch they're going through. Admittedly, they've done it once against Carlton, once against West Coast, which may not be the toughest opposition of all time. West Coast losing to Richmond earlier today, so the Tigers on the board for their first win in 2026. Geelong beat North Melbourne by 8 goals, and Brisbane beat Essendon in the early game here at Docklands by 10 goals earlier today. 2 games tomorrow, Sydney and Melbourne, Gold Coast, GWS. You'll hear all of those right here on ABC Sport via ABC Listen, no matter where you are, as Rowan Marshall rushes it out toward the boundary line. Tossed back in. Florent Newman with 27 each for the Blues. Wangadeen Miller has had it 30 times for the Saints. 3 goals to Liam Henry and to Rowan Marshall for St Kilda this evening.
2: Thrown back in. Reedy from behind. Can't win the tap against Marshall. Garcia gathers to the Saints. Hand pass away to Max Hall at right half back. He runs his full measure. Kicks up towards half forward. Deconing worked out of it by Wietering. He clears to the back of the pack where Haynes takes the mark. Gets the hand pass away to Matt Carroll, who switches to right half-back. Hollands marks. Ollie Hollands has to chip it over the top. Not intended for Saad, but it never got to Ainsworth. Saad cleans it up, cuts on his left-hand side, kicks into the middle of the ground. Jagger Smith, hand pass back to Ainsworth, who kept running. He kicks looking for McKay, but getting back, Sinclair knew exactly where it was going. Takes the intercepting mark for the Saints. Chips it out to Hall. He has it at right half-back. St Kilda leading by 39 points.
0: Hall just wanders away, sends it up that City wing over the head of Haynes, who started his campaign in the VFL. Adam Saad played in round one. He went back to the VFL for a few weeks as well. Knocked the kick in field there, a short one, run down by Sharman, bashed it away. Wangadeen Miller went through the gears, put it into reverse, got his handball forward. Florent dragged down by Tom DeConing. Now Hill goes in on the wing. He's had a big second half, Brad Hill, and a real key cog in getting that running game up and going for the Saints. As Berkey said earlier, now it'll be put into slow motion by Filippo right on halfway. 23 minutes gone in this final term, only 3 minutes to play, just the 2 goals to show for either side, for both sides so far in this last quarter. There's a free kick in the marking contest here inside forward 50 for the Saints. Wangadeen Miller is last to pick himself up. Looking like he's marking it in a different spot. And it might be Mitch Owens who's got the free right on the 50.
3: It just made all the players look exhausted. Both teams are just walking around going, for goodness sake, blow the siren.
0: The players look exhausted, Berkey. The fans seem exhausted.
4: The fans have left.
0: I've got question marks about some of the commentators just quietly. What's Mitch Owens got in store from 55? No exhaustion there. He just steps up to the plate, drives a home run. And he says to the Carlton fans, feel free to get driving yourself. 45 points, the lead of St Kilda. The biggest gap they've had it in the game. It is a third goal of the final term for the Saints. They've kicked three straight. The Blues have kicked three straight behinds in this last quarter. 24 played, St Kilda 107, Carlton 62.
5: Well, you actually put it...

0: worded it really well, Joel. I think what they asked Mitch Owens to do for the role that he plays, and probably plays a little bit undersized compared to a lot of his opponents, but he's a really, really serviceable, great role player for St Kilda Berkey.
1: Well, the key is this year he doesn't have to play in the ruck. Last year he was the second ruck the whole time. Now he can just ply his trade as a forward, learn to play as a forward and stay there and get better at it.
2: As it's taken out of the middle of the ground, Ainsworth with a kick inside 50, and Kemp takes the mark at the very back of the pack. In the left forward pocket, the Blues looking for just their second goal of the second half. Kemp, who has kicked a couple tonight, try and kick around his body. Kalwoki was worked underneath it. As Tom DeConing comes to the bench, Kemp opens up the angle and curls it through for his third. They're all consolation at this stage. That's 12 of the last 14 goals of the match the way of St Kilda. And the Saints' lead is 39 points, 16-11, 107 to Carlton 9-14, 68, 25 minutes gone in the final term.
0: Mitch Owens is a regular hour supermarket.
1: Well, goodness me.
0: Sorry, I'm struggling at the self-service checkout a few weeks ago.
1: It's a fact I probably didn't need to know. In terms of the battle of the rucks here tonight, certainly in favour of the Saints. Combined, De Koning and Marshall, 33 possessions and 5 goals. And Pitnett and Reedy, 9 possessions, 0 goals. So the two Saints big fellas have smashed the Carlton big men.
3: That's good stuff, Cal. We might need a little bit more left field kind of material in 45 minutes of post-game, I reckon. Hager takes it out of the middle.
1: Serious?
0: I think left field material was Berkey talking about Ruckman.
4: Drives it in there. Hill to Henry. Henry for the Saints. Owens throws a boot at it.
0: And giving a pump up, Joel, as well.
1: I was pumping up Ruckman. Goodness me.
4: He's like trying to go for the scorpion.
0: You definitely shouldn't drive home tonight.
4: Minus score. I'm worried about both of you being in the same vehicle, just quietly. 40-point lead to the Saints.
2: I think a few of the Carlton fans have gone for the train early as Newman out of defence, up to Ollie Hollins. Chips it up to Haywood. It has halfback to his former Sydney teammate in Florin. He plays on around Cooper Sharman. The last right's almost being issued here, up towards Ainsworth. Marks at the edge of the centre square. Pitnett trying to push forward against Marshall. He veers out to the right. Ainsworth, he's gone for goal himself. And off hands, it's rushed through. Or a minor score. Caminiti slaps it through.
1: That's just a silly kick.
2: Yep, it's a bit of a nothing kick. 39-point lead, St Kilda's way. 27 minutes gone on the final turn.
3: Who issues the last rites? Do you know whose job that is? Because they're late.
2: Well, the priest, isn't it?
3: They needed to be here about 45 minutes ago.
1: Most teams have a chaplain now. Might have gone home with the crowd.
4: Jack Silvani's getting cheered. All the Carlton fans have left, so the only people left here are St Kilda fans. So Jack Silvani's the most popular man in the building. Cottrell kicks inside the forward 50. Howard slaps it away from Williams. Harry McKay shows some presence there that's been sorely lacking throughout the rest of his evening. Kick across the face of goal. Hollins can't mark. It spills down to Carroll of St Kilda. And now they can drive it outside defensive 50. Sinclair, it's bashed out toward the boundary line. It will be thrown back in. The Saints 16-12, 108. The Blues 9-15, 69. Carlton led by 12 at half-time. And it slipped away from them in an awful hurry. We're 28 minutes through the last.
2: Carlton fans, you can certainly see the majority of them have left. Thrown back in. Marshall slaps it away from Reedy. Racing after it, Florent. Gets the hand pass away to Ainsworth. And the Saints beat up on the sides down the bottom of the ladder. A 39-point victory over the Blues. After 12 of the last 14 goals of the match. And it's deja blue for Carlton fans.

The Saints led by 5 points at quarter time. The Blues led by 12 points at halftime, having booted 5-2 in the second quarter. From that stage onwards, St Kilda took control. 8-1 in the third quarter, while the Saints ran out 3-1 in the final term. 16-12-108 to the Blues, 9-15-69.

0: Saints make it 2 wins on the trot after beating the West Coast Eagles by 100 points last week. A 39-point win over the Blues tonight. To move to 4-4, they'll jump up to 8th spot on the AFL ladder, while Carlton have just the 1 win to show as we tick through round 8 of the AFL. The Saints winners by 39 points in front of 41,062 fans. For the Saints, 3 goals for Mitch Owen, 3 goals to Liam Henry, including 2 goals in back-to-back circumstances in the third quarter. Got a shove from Harry Dean after he kicked a goal from the goal line. The ball didn't go back to the middle and Henry booted through a second goal. It was one of 8 goals in that third quarter in which St Kilda took control. 2 goals to Cooper Sharman and 3 goals as well, I should say, to Rowan Marshall. Individuals to, 2 goals to Tom DeConing as well. Individuals to Hill and Wood for St Kilda, while for the Blues, 2 goals for Ainsworth, 2 goals to Kemp. Individuals to Cripps, McGovern, Carroll and Evans. The Saints winners by 39 points here at Docklands. And for Carlton fans, the season goes from bad to worse. Another disappointing outing where they conceded over 50 points in the third quarter. Cal Sinclair and Nathan Burke, their thoughts on St Kilda's 39-point victory.
1: Yeah, well, I thought the Saints were definitely challenged in that first half and probably coming off, and so they should be, because of the nasty, I can't even get my words out, so late, but the game they had last week against the West Coast, which was basically just a training drill, but they were certainly challenged in that first half against Carlton, who I think all of us in the box thought, hey, this is actually a bit of a different Carlton. They've come out a little bit carefree. They're playing on instinct, and a lot of their entries inside 50 were superb. But after half time, it was all St Kilda. Like, it was just the same old Carlton, extremely disappointing. They just went completely into their shells, and Berkey articulated it beautifully. They just could not get any essence of their game plan going at all after half time. But full credit goes to St Kilda. Like, the rucks Rowan Marshall and Tom DeConing were absolutely outstanding with 5 goals between the pair of them. For me, it was their role players, which I thought did a terrific job today. Liam Henry coming into the side, replacing Jack Higgins, I thought did his job, kicking 3 goals, having 14 disposals. For me, Cooper Sharman and Mitch Owens are the real, I guess, role players of that team. Cooper Sharman had real impact, had 17 touches, had 5 shots on goal, ended up with only 2 goals, but he really had influence when he got near the ball. Mitch Owens, once again, 16 disposals, 2 goals too. So a number of their guys and role players are getting shots on goal. I just saw Tom DeConing out there getting interviewed, and there'd be no better feeling than to for him and Jack Silvani to come off this ground to be victors against their old mom, because the boos were very, very vicious in that first half, and yeah, they'll just be completely over the moon. But their inside 50s were just completely the opposite of how they were getting them in there, Carlton, in the first half. And just looking at them now, like, it's a great place to be, St Kilda, at the moment. What are they now, guys? 4-4.
0: 4-4. They're inside the top 8 now. Top 10 as it's known, but they moved to 8th spot on the ladder.
1: Yeah, so pretty even spread. Like, Naz 30 disposals, 1 goal, 1. But, you know, a lot of the possession count was probably more so dominated by Carlton, but a lot of it all in their back half. Like, Nick Newman, Oliver Florin had 27 touches apiece. Okay, great, you've had a fair bit of the footy, but it's because the ball was down there a fair bit, particularly in the second half.
0: As Carlton make their way off Docklands, there's some of the fans that have gathered around the race. No Michael Voss tonight at the top waiting for his team. He's headed down to the room. St Kilda winners by 39 points. And maybe no more popular player than Nasiah Wanganeen-Miller as he makes his way amongst the Saints faithful. He signed the 2-year contract extension, hoping that brighter things are on the horizon. The first up win for Jack Silvani and Tom DeConing against their former side, Berkey. And for those men, it will be a much relief to be on the right side of it.
2: Absolutely. I think they would have looked ahead at the fixture and gone, OK, when do we play them? Or it's an away game. There's probably going to be 40,000 of my old fans booing me every time I get it. And both had really good games today. So Jack's first kick went straight to a Carlton player. Old habits died hard, but then they kicked it straight back to him. But he had a really good defensive game, I thought, today. And I thought DeConing and Marshall, that's what the Saints have been hoping for, and I'm sure that's what Ross Lyon has been hoping for, the two of them to dominate in the middle and up forward. You know, 33 possessions and five goals between your two ruckmen. Well, you know, you'll take that every day of the week.
3: Hey, the TDK and Silvani part of this, and you know, the same for Carroll, but particularly for those two who really chose to leave. Part of it is obviously they're 4-4. Like, the Saints aren't exactly flying. But at least you're not on the other side of it, right? Like, at least you're not in the other dressing room going through what that team is going through right now. So the skies are blue. And just on the Carlton side of it, Clinchy, they've led at halftime six times so far this season. They are 1-5 in those games.
2: Yeah, something's completely wrong there.
3: After they led their first five games of last season and lost all five. They actually got to 9-6 in the end in games that they led at halftime last year, so it wasn't as bad as we all think.
4: It's their leg speed and their endurance. Like, particularly on the turnover after halftime, you just saw a lot of them, probably from the exception of maybe Walsh, but the midfield just can't sort of get out of that one pace, particularly after halftime. Like, Paddy Cripps, you know, he's been a champion of our game, but he's at the stage of his career where he can't be the guy that's going out there getting shots on goal and getting 30 touches. You know, in defence of Paddy Cripps, he needs people around him.
0: The Saints have made their way down to their rooms, winners by 39 points. Let's join them with Poppy Penny.
5: I'm getting absolutely soaked as they start the song.

0: Action!
1: I've gotten absolutely drenched then. I've got to clean the water drops off my glasses and out of my hair. Just water, thank goodness. But yeah, that was a little bit lackluster, I thought, on the song, but lots of water spraying around.
2: I think the celebrations were all in the third quarter, Poppy, as they kick goal after goal. Thank you. We'll be back down to you for some reaction from inside the St Kilda camp, and it's a good lesson for boundary riders. Get to the right of the rooms and don't get behind the sports drink that's being splashed around. The Saints lost their first two games against Collingwood and Melbourne. They've started to get going now with back-to-back wins. And what's that now? Three wins out of their last four, with wins over Port Adelaide, West Coast last week, and now Carlton. So the Saints win us by 39 points. I guess if we start with them, and we'll no doubt digress more to the Blues in the next sort of 40 minutes or so. But can you start to see, Berkey, what they are trying to build, St Kilda, or do you think there's still some questions there against the better opponents?
3: Definitely still some questions there, as we saw in the first half. Carlton outplayed them in the first half. Carlton took away the way the Saints want to actually move the ball, didn't allow that free ball through the middle of the ground. They're not great at chaining out with handball, so they put immense pressure on them there, and really took away the Saints wanted to play. In that second half, they allowed them to play the way that they wanted to play. And when you allow the Saints play that way, well, that they are fairly dangerous. I'm still a little bit concerned about the key forward. So Cooper Sharman, he's your travel up and down the ground. Mitch Owens, he's your travel up and down the ground. I think that's why they got TDK, so they can actually play he and Marshall as that tall focal point up forward, which worked tonight. But no, there's still some holes in the way they play, and I think that the good teams will make it difficult for them to do what they want to do.
4: Exactly right. You look at the Saints, what have they got the next month? They've got the Suns next week up at the Gold Coast. It's going to be a challenging one for them. They've got Richmond at Marvel Stadium on Sunday, May the 17th, Fremantle and Hawthorn. So probably three out of those four games is going to get a really strong, I guess, sample size about how St Kilda have actually improved and has, I guess, the tactics they've done with their list management really enhanced them. So three out of those four games you would think will be tough for them to win, but I think it'll be a good assessment about where they kind of sit in with the best teams in the comp.
2: Let's head back to Poppy Penny in the Saints rooms.
1: I'm with Mitch Owens, leading goal kicker for the Saints tonight. What was the message at halftime from Ross? Because that third quarter from you guys was electric.
5: Yeah, honestly, it was nothing from the start of the game. We just wanted to play our system. Everyone played our role. And, yeah, we didn't want to breathe out. We knew we had the run, and yeah, we just took it to him. I think we just broke him by the end.
1: What was there a difference in the way they played in the second half, or did you feel as though there was a difference in the way you played in the second half?
5: I think they definitely tried to control the ball in the second half a bit more. They definitely did in the first half and definitely noticed their uncontested marks. And I felt like they really tried to do that even more in the second half. I think they still had plenty of it, but I think we adjusted pretty well and just played our way and played our system.
1: When, I guess, from an outside looking in, Carlton started to look disorganised in that third quarter. Did you guys notice that and then make it a real point to capitalise?
5: Yeah, definitely. Like I said, I felt like we broke them by the end for a run. And yeah, by the end, I think there was just heaps of space around the oval, both ways though. But yeah, I think we broke them by the end.
1: Externally, this was built up as a bit of a grudge match with Tom DeConing and Jack Silvani. Obviously, a bit of a poke on the St Kilda banner today at thanking them for Tom and Jack. Was there much chatter inside the club about that kind of build up?
5: Not really, to be honest. We did speak about that they'll probably come after them, and we'd like always, we're going to protect them no matter what. But yeah, Ross is just big. Just play our way, play our system, and everything will take care of itself.
1: He said during the week he was going to bake them a cake, did he?
5: Oh, no, I didn't even know that. That's the first time I've heard of it.
1: Is Ross much of a baker?
5: Oh, I've never seen him bake, so probably not.
1: I'm downstairs in the Victoria St Kilda rooms with Mitch Owens. I'm going to throw you upstairs to Matt Clinch, Joel Peterson, Nathan Burke and Cal Sinclair.
3: Mitch, Nathan Burke here. Congratulations, mate. How nice is it not to have to go in there and take centre bounces anymore?
5: It is nice, to be honest. It wasn't fun getting a knee to the throat. But no, I'm enjoying playing forward. And having Tom DeConing and Rowan Marshall has been huge, and they've been both massive threats for us.
3: Do you feel like now you don't have to be the focal and you can actually get up and down the ground more and be that link player as well as pushing forward?
5: I think we all are. I think we get such a versatile forward. We've got Sharman, myself, Cameron Needy, And we've got all our small forwards like Max Holder and Butler. I feel like we can all run, and we try to use that to our strengths.
4: Mitch, Cal Sinclair here, mate. Terrific game. And we just felt that your role, particularly as a key forward, or having to play a little bit taller than what you are in the absence of Max King, but kind of curious to see how you see that kind of that structure when Max eventually does come back into that forward line. And do you see potentially your role maybe somewhat changing, considering you've got Marshall and TDK going down there at times?
5: Yeah, I'm not too sure, to be honest. But yeah, with the players you've named, it's very tall. So I assume I'll be happy to play a bit higher, hopefully get a bit of a smaller defender as well, and try to utilise that.
4: Mate, you are a Bowie Sharks boy, and I have seen you down at the local Mentone supermarket there. I did see you one time struggling at the self checkout there with your wonderful partner. But mate, any items of regular purchasing there for you, mate? I did see a few things of concern when I saw the basket there.
5: I think I've got an addiction to Coke Zeros. Go through that way too quick, to be honest, but. Yeah, zero calories, that's all that matters.
0: Just had the wrong bag in the bagging area or something, Mitch. You know what the error was on that particular occasion?
5: I can't remember.
2: The card declined. No, I'm joking.
5: Oh, I must have, actually. No, I remember that, actually. I remember. Well, I cancelled my credit card and I forgot to pay on the other one. So that's what happened, yeah.
2: Oh, chestnut.
0: You'll have to get the club to sort that out. Mitch Owens with us in the Saints rooms. Mitch, you mentioned obviously you expected that Carlton would come after Tom and Jack and the likes tonight. Did it happen? I mean, we didn't see a lot of it up here. Was there much verbal? Did you feel like that was happening from what you were able to observe out there?
5: To be honest, not really. I didn't notice it at all. I definitely noticed the fans going after him, but the players, I feel like they were pretty quiet to him.
0: And then a story during the week, Mitch, with Ross Lyon and an incident with some of the Indigenous players. Brad Hill was involved in that. I'm curious, when did you learn about that incident? And what does that say about the environment in the way that was handled in your view?
5: I think, like we've seen in the media, I think it was dealt in a very mature way. I think the relationship with the players and coaches is really strong. And like I said, dealt with very well. And I think now we can just move on and keep getting the work, because there's still a long way of the season to go.
4: Last one from me, Mitch. After half time, you know, we made comment in the box that for Carlton, really, it was a capitulation from their end. You guys were just completely steamrolling them. When you go in at half time, was it actually discussed that, hey, we know how this team performs in second halves, all we've got to do is just sort of, you know, put our foot to the throat and actually take these guys on because we know they'll crumble? Like, are you guys sort of aware going into at halftime of the history of how they play second halves this year?
5: Yeah, we were definitely aware. But to be honest, we talk about it with every game because I feel like we're such a good running team. That's our strength. And no matter if it's Carlton or Brisbane, that doesn't matter who it is, I feel like that's our strength no matter what. So we always talk about it at halftime, no matter the opposition.
2: As we let you go, Mitch, obviously you lost your first two games of the season against Melbourne and Collingwood. Do you feel like you're sort of back where you hoped you would be at this stage of the season now? 4-4, you're inside the top 10 in eighth spot?
5: Yeah, I think we've definitely been building the last few weeks. It wasn't the way we wanted to start, but I think we definitely learnt so much from those early games. And I think we're starting to play some good footy, but still a long way to go. And we still want to keep improving because there's plenty to improve on.
2: Good luck next week. You've got the Suns in Darwin, and I'm sure Cal will keep an eye on you at the supermarket. Thanks for having some fun with us.
5: Thank you. Cheers.
2: That's Mitch Owens, who joined us in the St Kilda Rooms, winners by 39 points. And 3 goals for him. He's up to 14 goals for the season. His career best is 26 back in 2023. So in the absence of Max King, obviously, he is only 22 years of age, but it is one of the harder positions to play on the ground, and he's probably an undersized, versatile forward.
3: Yeah, but the good thing is, now that he doesn't have to go in the ruck, he can just 100% concentrate on being that player. And as a 22-year-old, that's a real bonus to be able to do that, not think, where am I going to be? I'm going to be there this week, and in and out. Mate, this is your role. Perfect that role, and I think we're seeing the benefit of that.
4: strong part about him is he's very good overhead. So and guys sort of in that hybrid height there sometimes get caught in between with their skill set. But Mark Lacroix was a really, really great example. Probably not as tall as Mitch Owens, but, you know, terrific overhead. And I think that's what you've got to be in that role. But and they're worth their weight in gold, those guys, because you don't need them kicking, you know, four or five everywhere. You just need them contributing on the scoreboard, kicking a couple of goals, getting high up the ground and competing. And as you showed, they're probably a tall short with Max King out. So he's actually doing his job really well.
2: So the thoughts of Mitch Owens after last tonight's 39-point victory. The last 2 weeks has been more like the Saints that their fans would have hoped for throughout the season. A hamstring concern for Max King this afternoon, so looks like we won't still see him potentially till the second half of the season, depending on what the outcome is from the scans today. But a couple of changes tonight. Jack McRae came back in, and also Liam O'Connell for his crack in the senior side at the expense of Jack Higgins, and also for Darcy Wilson.
6: I asked Mitch about the byplay with Silvani and De Koning and the like, because I didn't notice it. Are you surprised that Carlton didn't come out with that attitude? Like, does it mean anything that they didn't want to get into those guys and sort of attack that mind game with any kind of intensity?
4: Obviously not.
3: Yeah, not really. If I'm bossy, I'm not really playing that up much. I want them to concentrate on playing footy. And I don't think Carlton... Cottrell can sometimes be a bit chirpy and do that sort of thing, but I don't think they have many others. Yeah, you look at their midfielders, you know, Cripps and Chera and Walsh, they're not that type of player either.
6: Yeah, well, Cripps kind of gets sucked into it rather than leads the charge.
3: Yeah,
6: kind of stuff.
3: Yeah. A lot of it just comes down to the personalities of the player, and I don't think Carlton have a lot of that personality to their detriment, potentially.
4: I thought Pittnett had a crack early with Tom Bacone, tried to get quite physical with him, but at the end of the day, he couldn't control him in the centre bounce. He was just jumping all over him. But, Tom and Jack had the last laugh today. In particular, Tom did. His centre bounce work was terrific. And, yeah, hitting the scoreboard with Rowan Marshall was outstanding. But, yeah, mate, some players, like, I remember when I was at Sydney, we used to have when we were particularly going through times of struggle, what would happen would be we'd choose a target player. And what that would generally be the most influential player, and most likely it was going to be a leader of the opposition. And we're going to go after that player because we felt that if we're struggling as a team, we'll go after that player and, I guess, as a full team effort, to take that player sort of out of the game and just watch that kind of permeate across the team. That might be something that they could inject. It's a little bit old school. It's not like, you know, throwing punches out there, but it's just sort of checking players, not making sure that, you know, Nasai would have been a great one. You know, all 18 players that whenever he goes past you, you check him and you make sure he doesn't get near it. Just try something. But as Berkey said, it might not be within their personality, or they've probably got a few other problems to deal with.
3: The funny thing is that their coach was probably one of the best at doing that ever played the game.
4: Yeah.
3: Mouthing off and targeting, and his team in particular were played very much on the edge of that, but just hasn't been able to transplant that into these boys.
2: St Kilda 39-point winners here at Docklands over the Blues. Nathan Burke and Cal Sinclair with their thoughts alongside Matt Clinch and Joel Peterson. Poppy Penny has made her way to the Carlton rooms. Sir Swamp Thing on Twitter, 11 times Carlton have lost a game after leading at halftime since the start of 2025. The next highest in the same period is the West Coast Eagles with 7. So yep. Carlton with 11, West Coast next in 7th spot.
6: The rider to that is they're 11 and 10 in those games.
4: Yeah.
6: Ten and 11. So they've won, of the 21 games they've led at halftime since the start of 2025, they've won 10 of them.
4: Sounds like a broken record at the moment. It just feels like we address this topic every week with them. But it's it's definitely a stat that as a football club you don't want. And I don't know, I'm kind of a bit bemused about how you actually address it sort of week to week. Like, do you go into the technical aspect of it and, you know, watch a vision about, you know, what's specifically happening? But players get pretty exhausted of that, I guess, doing that every single week and, you know, going through periods of struggle. Sometimes the last thing you need is just to be constantly shown things that you're doing wrong, and there's definitely a place for it. But I don't know. I'm just sort of curious about what sort of conversations the Carlton are sort of having kind of internally. Like I spoke to you, Joel, in the break of one of the quarters today, that you look at kind of like the leadership of Carlton and you go, I'm talking about on-field leadership. You're talking, probably looking at Cripps, Sam Walsh, Wiedering, Mackay, Nick Newman's been around a while, Adam Chera's been around a while, but a lot of these guys are, Zach Williams, a lot of these guys are established AFL players, but they don't have sort of September finals, big game experience. And that might be harsh to the guys like, you know, Patrick Cripps, but it's just the reality. Like these guys don't have the big game finals experience to help kind of propel this next group that doesn't actually have that. So I don't know if blind leading the blind is the right term to use here. It's probably a little bit disrespectful to say it in that manner, but I feel like there's a little bit of similarities with the leadership of Carlton and the leadership of Essendon, and I'm talking about on field. They probably need a couple of guys injected into the team just with some sort of, from a top four team, to just show them, here are some standards, here's the experience, here's the on-field leadership that you guys are needing in times of real, real stress. Like maybe what something like a Luke Hodge did, you know what I mean? A Luke Parker is a great example. You know, he's completely reinvented his career to go down in defence for North Melbourne. And if, I think if you asked Luke Parker, you'd be finishing your career at North Melbourne and playing in defence. He probably would have, you know, spewed up. But it's funny how things change. And he's having a real influence in that part of his career and that part of the ground. But they're getting the real benefit of someone that's actually been in a top four side and has got really great, you know, training and on-field standards.
3: So they're relying on their midfield to lead that way with Cripps and Walsh and Chera and these guys in there. Quarter time, they were winning the clearances 11-5. From that point on, they lost the clearances 13-29. And that's what you want your leaders to, they're not going to take speckies and kick a heap of goals, but you know what, they can win clearances and keep that process going. So from 11 at quarter time and then 13 for the rest of the game, it's those leaders that you were talking about that you were hoping let the team down.
4: And I think, as I said before, Patrick Cripps, he's not the player that can go in there and get double digit clearances anymore. Like he's not that player. He needs now the support of, I guess, some experience actually in there to assist him, to actually help prolong his career. I don't know if he can keep playing like that, the way he is at the moment, because he does look a little bit off the pace. But I just wonder if that's more him personally, or it's actually, does he need a bit of assistance around him to help him?
3: Can he go forward? Can he go back? He's only had 14 in the middle today, and the game was zooming past him.
4: It was very quick, yep.
6: And he doesn't finish off his work, unfortunately. So 31 of their 69 points have come from stoppage tonight, Carlton. So, you know, that's sort of 40, 45%. Did they have three goals from stoppage in the opening quarter,
2: yep,
6: I remember you saying?
2: Yep.
6: So, you know, they've done most of their work in that opening quarter when they had the dominance, and then it got completely taken away from them, and St Kilda have smashed them in the turnover game again tonight. So it's that kind of one-dimensionality to their game continues to be a problem for them, because they've got, They lean so heavily on that facet of their game, and they've built so much around that stoppage and contest that now they don't have much else. And like I went through, just as an aside, I went through the injury lists of these two clubs. Like, how many listed players were there in the VFL today for these two teams, particularly for Carlton?
2: 29 in total.
6: So Carlton have got four players on their injury list.
2: I think there were 17 for the Blues AFL listed players playing the VFL, and that'll be the challenge for Michael Voss, is to try and reward those players who are doing well at VFL level.
6: Did Ben Campriali play today?
2: He played today.
6: So he came back from concussion. So I had on their injury list coming into this week Mark Pitternet, who came back into the team. Harry Mackay was in the concussion protocol as well. Ben Campriali was in the concussion protocol. Rob Monaghan's a TBC with a shoulder injury. Harry O'Farrell and Jesse Motlop we probably won't see this year. That's pretty much their injury list.
2: So O'Farrell, Motlop out for the season.
6: Yep.
2: So potentially looking at two players.
3: Sheesh.
2: So, I mean, the broader conversation is going to quickly escalate to the future and what happens. Like, they obviously, Charlie Curnow departs, goes to Sydney. Tom De Koning and Jack Silvani leaves. I don't think anyone thought Carlton was going to be a better side while Ben Ainsworth, Ollie Florin and Haywood were handy pickups. But, you know, Carlton have Cody Walker, who played in the VFL today, who they hope will be probably a number one pick next year. But 8 rounds into the season, the questions are going to quickly come around Michael Voss. He's out of contract at season's end. No one really wants to see a coach sacked in the first third of a season, but the question is going to be, can he work out what is going wrong with this club in these second half fade outs and especially the third quarter of today?
3: It's a couple of things. Do they not know the game plan well enough that when things start to go awry, they know exactly what to go back to? And they know exactly this is how we play the game, and it's drilled into them, and they're unsure, so they go away from it? Or are they just self-fulfilling prophecy of, well, we always fade out, and so, oh, here we go again. It's to me, it generally comes down to, well, and the third one is players playing for their own positions and playing safe football. So
2: it's got to be an element of the second part there, doesn't
3: yeah.
2: it?
3: Yeah.
4: We saw it. I can't remember the passage of play in the third quarter when it was just in a capitulation for about 10, 15 minutes. And I think, can't remember who the player was on the boundary. He was about 40 metres out on the boundary.
2: Hold fire, Cal, because I think we can go down to the Carlton Rooms. St Kilda winners by 39 points. Down to Poppy Penny.
1: Yeah, I'm down in the Carlton Rooms with Ollie Florent. I really appreciate you giving us some time, Ollie. The second half looked completely different from the first half. What has the message been post-match?
7: It's really hard to sort of swallow. You know, like we don't play four quarters. We're easy to play against at the minute, and that's the reality of it. It's a really hard pill to swallow, but I'm very flat.
1: Do you have answers for some of these things that are going wrong?
7: I wish I did. I have to sort of look over the game and sort of review it, but yeah, I'm sure there's plenty going wrong at the minute, but it's just hard because we play so well in the first half, and then we just don't show up in the second half, and it's really frustrating.
1: Do you feel as though opposition teams have watched you guys this season and know that that the second half fade out is something that is possible for you guys, and do you feel like they're capitalising?
7: I don't think it's them. It's something that I think just playing our role, getting our consistency and what we need to do in our positions, coming out of ourselves and playing for each other, I think that just has to go to another level. Teams are too good to take the foot off, and that's sort of the result of it.
1: Do you feel as though it's mental or physical or both?
7: That's a tough question. I think it's going to be a lot of system and then a lot of mental and just being harder on each other. You know, we got to demand more from each other, and that's it.
1: I'm in the Carlton Rooms with Ollie Florent. Ollie, I'm just going to throw you upstairs very quickly to Nathan Burke, Cal Sinclair, Joel Peterson and Matt Clinch.
3: Nathan Burke here, mate. Tough luck today. It's frustrating for everybody involved with Carlton, but I put myself in the shoes of a footballer still, and I understand how you can just hear it in your voice that there's a level of frustration there, but it's still only relatively early in the season. We're only 8 rounds in, still got a long way to go. How is this group as a group at getting each other up again for the next morning to get together? Is it just a natural instinct that we are a fairly vibrant group and a young group, or we're gonna have to work at this and get ourselves through this season? What sort of a group do you think you've got there?
7: I'm really, I think with the group, we've been really good at sort of moving on and focusing what we can control. There's been a lot of noise from outside, but the vibe in the club is really good, which is a tough thing because we come out to play every week, and we sort of let ourselves down with a 10-minute patch there. And it's going to, the 24-hour rule, I'm going to be over it tomorrow, and I'm still going to have to rock up, and I'm still going to have to get better tomorrow, and there's no point dwelling. We've just got to keep going, moving forward, and I think sort of the consistency of the group is more important than seeing the results of the outcomes and stuff like that. Just got to stay in the process, and it'll turn. I know it will.
3: And you've obviously come from a very professional Sydney, well-drilled unit up there. Are there some things that you can implant in this group that you think, I think we can do some of these things a little bit better, teach them what they don't know?
7: Yeah, I think sort of coming into the club, I've tried to use as much as I can experience helping out with anyone who sort of what I see sort of in training or in games, and I think they do really value, you know, mine and Will's opinion, and that's nice. But it, you know, you got to go out there and do it, and we're just you know, not doing that at the minute.
4: Ollie, Cal Sinclair here, mate. Mate, speaking of doing it, you had no problem yourself finding the footy 30 times. But, mate, on a more lighthearted note, as you said, the sun does come up, particularly at Bayside area, mate, where you are living. Mate, on a lighthearted note, how are you finding settling back into Victoria, mate? Because you have been gone a long time, and the Southland Shopping Centre is a little bit different to how you remember it.
7: Yeah, no, it's been a long time, 9 years away from home, and back living at home with mum and my brother, and her partner. So that's sort of really nice. I think I'm really loving my football at the minute. I know probably everyone else thinks I shouldn't be, but I really am, and I'm more determined than ever to sort of turn this season around. I see it as a challenge and a life experience that I can sort of. You know, this is part of professional sport. It's never going to be up, and it's never always going to be up. So I'm sort of just taking it day by day.
4: Mate,
7: as cliche as that is.
4: No, it's not cliche at all. But mate, we just did a bit of analysis of the midfield, and I guess obviously the midfield got probably pretty badly beaten after the first quarter. But you're sitting in the half back line. You played a fair bit of midfield in the for the Sydney Swans over the years, albeit you went down back in the last couple of years of your career. But, mate, have you thought about, I guess, putting your hand up for an injection in the midfield, mate? Because it looks like someone like yourself could be pretty handy to go in there, just to change things up.
7: Yeah, that's not really up to me. I've sort of, you know, I'll leave that up to the coaches, but I just want to play my role, and it's not about... That's the biggest thing. If everyone thinks they can sort of change it and do it themselves, that's sort of where things can get a bit iffy. So I think the more we can play our role, and if the coaches want me in there, I'm more than happy to try and impact there. And you know, I don't want to be like, you know, get out. This is what I like, sort of thing. But I want to back the coaches in there.
2: Ollie, really appreciate your time and some of your insights. Thanks for joining us on ABC Sport.
7: Thank you.
2: Ollie Florin from the Carlton Rooms, St Kilda winners by 39 points. You can hear the disappointment in his voice. Mm. Obviously, coming from a different environment, can be quite a brutal environment at some of the big Melbourne clubs, Carlton, Collingwood, Richmond, Essendon. He's experiencing what it's like to be in a big Melbourne club when things are going pear-shaped.
3: Yeah, and that's the... When things are going great at those big clubs, well, everyone loves you. And, you know, you run into people in the street and they all love you and you're fantastic. And, you know, but when things aren't going well, it's the opposite end of the scale.
4: I just wonder, like, there's a bit of sad sack sort of narrative from, you know, the Carlton Footy Club. I've watched a number of interviews from the guys and they just seem sort of dejected after a lot of these games. I still remember seeing a press conference from a number of players at the airport when things weren't sort of going well. And I just sort of wonder, you know, from a public facing point of view, do some of the Carlton players just sort of come out and just, I don't know, show a bit of fight more publicly? So yeah, it'd be interesting to see what they do this week.
2: Let's continue the post-mortem on the Blues. We can join Michael Voss's press conference.
8: The third quarter was where it fell away. What went wrong, do you think?
9: Well, it's been just a familiar pattern. You know, we lose centre square bounce. I don't know, what was there, 4 or 5 free kicks against us? A couple in ruck, a couple on the floor. And then the ability to be able to just continue to defend when we're up against it isn't at the level that it needs to be at. So it puts you under enormous amount of pressure when the scoreboard and goals, they're just, you know, they're kicking goals when they like. And we're getting these huge run against us. So defensively, we're not strong enough for long enough over the course of a game, and it's holding us back.
10: Is there an element that the defensive line isn't reading the shift in the game? So they're still playing that aggressive way, and then it's opening you up right at the back?
9: No, not really. It's The game did get into some, I guess, some transition, which is where we probably got scored quite heavily through the third quarter. Some of the end-to-end. But, you know, there's an attitude and intent. There's some capacity in there, clearly. Obviously, we've got to continue to look at as well. But just defensively, really poor. And we need to be better. So when we talk about across the whole year, we've obviously chased the way we want to move the ball. I think, for a large majority of the game, that's looking better. We've got to finish our plays, clearly better. There's some fundamentals in there that we need to clean up. But if you're looking for those moments when you get pressed by an opposition, and that could be just having three clearances in a row against you or four clearances in a row against you and you lose some territory, we've just got to be better at holding up. And that's not a back six question. That's an intent from the whole team to get that done. So, across the whole year, based on the transition of the game, it wasn't at the level it needs to be. So we're clear on that, but we've got to get some shift on it if we're going to shift as a footy team.
10: Obviously, speed of ball movement for the opposition is a key part of how you're defending deep, close to goal. In the first half, it felt like you very much had that under control. In the second half, there were more than one moment where one defender is caught against two key Saints because everyone's pushed so high. Clearly, like, that's an issue about being able to read the shift in the game, no?
9: That's a work rate thing. So you've nailed a work rate component of the game. So when you're playing the game in your half, like we did for a fair bit of that game, and then the ball goes from one end to the other, we're either conceding marks or they're getting out the back and you just need to be able to dig in and run. We just didn't do that at the level that we needed to. So the delay on the ball is the first thing. But then the second thing, to be able to turn and go and be able to outnumber that second contest, was not at the level that it needed to be tonight. But whether it's that source or it's been another, the reality is that defensively we haven't been strong enough this year. Like, we're just getting scored against too much. So we'll keep trying to chase the offensive part of the game. We'll keep trying to chase how we want that to look. But the guys are now quite familiar with what we're trying to get after. So there's some fundamentals that we clearly need to be able to clean up. But we've got to be far more defensively stronger than what we currently are against any side. So when a side presses, stand up. Stand up. And we're currently not doing that.
2: Carlton coach Michael Vyse trying to be as pragmatic as he possibly can, but when the questions are narrowed, it comes back to work rate and the intent of his players, which is frustrating him at the moment. An 8-goal third quarter from the Saints to the Blues 1. And in the end, it was 2 goals for Carlton in the second half and St Kilda's 39-point victory. As you listen to that, Berkey and Cal, do you feel like you're getting the clarity if you're a Carlton fan?
3: Not really. It's a lot of work rate, work rate, work rate.
2: Stick together.
3: Yeah.
2: It's not one person.
3: But it's hard for him. The specifics of the work rate is hard to get across. Like, hopefully with the players, he's not just not saying work rate. He's saying the work rate is you need to go from this spot here to this spot here in that occasion. And you ran halfway where you've got to run harder and get from here to here, because when you do, this is what happens. So, yeah, you've got to be a little bit vague with those sorts of things. But ideally, he's far more specific once he gets back in front of the players.
6: Just with the flow of the season, I feel like I've been at Carlton every week listening to Michael Vyse. And he's been glass half full most of those times. Like, he's been pretty strong in his public messaging around, spinning this forward and looking to the positive and looking forward. But there is an element here of this keeps happening. And it is happening in different ways. Whether they get run down at the end of a game like they did against Melbourne, whether they get run absolutely blown away at the start of the third quarter like they did today, like, this keeps happening. They change pretty much everything they could have changed in the offseason. They get rid of Charlie Kerner. They completely refresh their coaching structure. They get a new head of footy in. Like, the joint got absolutely turned around. The main piece that stayed in place was Michael Vyse. And it is still happening in this way. And so they would have, I got absolutely no doubt that they would have unearthed every stone they could have to try and find an answer to this, because they've kept seeing it. So they would have gone in different directions with their messaging and their review and all that kind of thing. Like, I feel really sorry for him. And I don't think it's all down to him. But surely some of it has to be down to him.
4: Well, it would. Well, yeah. Ultimately, the head coach takes full responsibility of and accountability for performance. But hindsight's a wonderful thing. I think people last year would have thought, like, you can't have the same old Carlton when things don't go well after, you know, 12 months, that we just kind of clear out a new close, because it's not actually going to help that football club clearing out Michael Voss.
6: But you can't not make the decision for only that reason.
4: They've made that decision for 15 years.
6: Yeah.
4: And it's made no change to that football club whatsoever. So Michael Voss needed, I guess, the strategy was, all right, let's make significant changes to our list. Okay, they've done that. Let's make significant changes to our coaching staff. Yep, okay, they've done that. They're 8 weeks into a season. Like, what was the expectation with the list that they've got? Like, let's be really, really honest. Like, the list that they've got at the moment, was the expectation that they're going to be a top eight side? I don't think really anyone would have thought with the current list that they've got, when you get rid of De Koning, Silvani and Kerno, that miraculously they're just going to transform themselves into a better team. They were always going to stand still or probably go backwards from here. So I think you need to assess the strategy and be quite realistic about it. You know, I think the jury's probably still out on Michael Voss, what they choose to do, probably at the end of the year. But I think making trigger decisions at the point they were at last year, yes, he had stayed, but I don't know if it would have probably made much of a difference to where they are now.
2: They've changed the president, they've changed the CEO in recent seasons, and now the question will be, do they need to change the coach if he can't work out some sort of solution here? St Kilda winners by 39 points over Carlton. The Blues have now lost their last six matches on the trot. Callum Sinclair and Nathan Burke, your experts, the votes for the ABC Footballer of the Year. He handled the job tonight, Berkey.
3: He handled it to me.
2: Early too.
3: It did land at my feet. It didn't quite hit me on the chest.
11: Well, I am a ruckman, so...
3: I scooped it up.
4: Before we start this...
2: Sure.
4: We might have a feature of a ruckman in the votes tonight.
2: Oh, hello.
4: Potentially or not. Maybe an honourable mention at the
0: very
4: least.
0: You might be asking the wrong person.
2: Not anymore.
3: I'm just worried about going to a Bayside supermarket tomorrow and getting stalked.
2: Cal is watching closely. I can't believe he conceded that the card didn't work in the end and you were right.
4: I made that up.
6: You're like a Bayside tourism ambassador, though.
4: City of Kingston, actually.
2: Yeah,
3: he lives around the corner. I'm going for worry when I go to the supermarket. Yep. Who's... Big fella stalking me. All right, I'm going to give Cooper Sharman one. I thought he was the best forward early.
4: Good
3: set
4: Turkey.
3: Them up. He had 13 score involvements.
4: Wow.
3: So excellent work by Cooper. Coming off the back line, I thought Jack Sinclair was good. He set the Saints up, and as he always does. I can't believe I

0: 22 possessions, 3 goals.
1: It's a good game.
2: Naz is 31 disposals, going at 59% kicking efficiency when they gave it to him at every chance.
0: Yeah, no.
2: Doesn't get a vote.
0: No, it doesn't get a vote. No, look, he kicked
2: in. I don't disagree. 5 clearances for Naz, 5 inside 50s, but
0: yeah,
2: it wasn't his best tonight.
0: Kicked in from fullback numerous times and got the 1-2 back from there. It wasn't a impactful performance.
3: Just on Cooper Sharman, 13 score involvements for 2 weeks in a row. Did it last week as well.
0: Yep, excellent.
2: 3 to Marshall, 2 to Sinclair, 1 to Sharman from Nathan Burke in the ABC. Football of the Year, St Kilda's 39-point win over the Blues. Earlier today, it was Geelong who defeated North Melbourne by 49 points. The Tigers by 11 points, their first win of the season over the West Coast Eagles. And the Brisbane Lions by 64 points over the Bombers in the early fixture at Docklands. There was 31,595 for the early day session, 41,062 for the night. So
3: that's in the first half, Clinchy.
2: Yeah.
3: I don't know how many there were about 20 minutes into the third quarter.
2: I'm a bit like you. When the St Kilda fans were outweighing the Carlton fans cheering for Jack Silvani, not only had won the game, they won the bragging rights in the end. We might kick it forward rather than kicking it back for the last minute or so. Sydney and Melbourne tomorrow in the match from the SCG. Brody Grundy's 250th game against Max Gawn. Then the Gold Coast Suns and GWS, the final game for round 8.
0: Sydney-Melbourne, they're going to be a ripper. Both teams, I think, 4 out of the 5 last games have kicked over 100 points. This is going to be a bit of a shootout, this one. But I think Sydney up there, I never ever tip against them. But looking forward to see how Melbourne travel.
1: Last time Max Gawn and Brody Grundy played at the SCG, Brody Grundy made an absolute mockery of Max Gawn that game. So I'll be very, if I know Max Gawn quite well, he'll remember that game and he'll remember his performance. So I'm going to tip a big one for Max Gawn this week.
3: Are they the best two rucks going in the comp at the moment, those two?
1: 100%. So I think, what are they doing with the All-Australian? There'll be 5 on the bench this year, I'm assuming. So
3: every club's playing 2 rucks, just about.
1: Yeah. Well, yeah, they're playing 5 on the bench. You'd think that both those guys would get the nod. But at the age they are, both now, you know, entrenched in their 30s, but they're playing incredible football. And, you know, Maxie Gawn's getting numbers that he was getting at Collingwood. You know, he's in the high 20s now, and he's hitting the scoreboard a bit more this year as well compared to what he's done the last few years. And Max Gawn's just doing Max Gawn things, running the football club. He'll be CEO, won't he?
2: Probably.
3: Yeah. That needs to be on the board first.
2: Might be.
1: Yep.
2: Although some of these decisions are taking place on the days of players have off. So, yeah, Tim Inglis has been injured. Is Luke Jackson in that conversation at the moment in the top 3?
1: Yeah, absolutely. He's an absolute
3: star. He could be All-Australian as a midfielder, though.
1: Correct. Luke Jackson's interesting. Like, I love the way that he plays, but I think Freo have got to be careful about how they play him. To do that for 25 weeks and then go into a final series with the way he's playing, like, he's basically covering the ground like an elite sort of midfielder at the moment. He's following up. He's doing everything. If he can stay in one piece, which I think is very, very hard to do with the way he plays, but if he can do that, he'll definitely be an All-Australian contender. He'll be leading their bet.
2: Big clash against the Suns at home. Public holiday the next day in Queensland.
0: Yeah, they need to get back on track. I thought they'd be a little bit more consistent this year. I didn't think they'd be pushing right up in the top 2, but I thought there'd be more consistency. And unfortunately, we haven't seen that. But back on track at home tomorrow, I think.
2: They're the games tomorrow to conclude round 8 of the AFL. Thank you, Berkey. Thank you to Cal Sinclair.
0: Right.
2: Thanks to Leo Keefe at the back of the box, to Poppy Penny down in the rooms, to Joel Peterson. Great to have your company again on Saturday night. And to Adam, the cult figure Jones, back at base in the studio. AFL Sunday tomorrow kicks off from midday with Cameron Ling and myself. All the reaction, all the analysis from the round of footy. St Kilda, they move to 4 wins and 4 losses. They're up to 8th spot on the ladder. A 39-point victory over the Blues. For Carlton fans, it's an all-too-familiar sinking feeling. Thanks for your company tonight. We look forward to it across the rest of the weekend. Good night from Docklands.

0: ABC News with Andrew Kalupas. The German Defence Minister, Boris Pistorius, says Washington's decision to withdraw 5,000 troops from his country was foreseeable, but the continued presence of US forces in Germany and America is in both countries' interests. NATO says it's seeking clarification after the Pentagon said it was withdrawing 15% of its troops in Germany over the coming year. The BBC's Joe Inwood has more.
1: Germany is home to the biggest US military presence in Europe, hosting more than 36,000 active duty troops. But amidst deteriorating relations between President Trump and Chancellor Merz, that number is set to fall by about 5,000 over the next year. It comes amidst a wider US realignment to focus more on the Asia-Pacific region and follows previous signals from Mr. Trump that he will reduce the US military commitment to Europe.
0: The Federal Energy Minister says no matter how prepared Australia is, the cost of fuel will remain high while the Strait of Hormuz is closed. Chris Bowen has provided his weekly update on fuel supplies, noting more ships arrived in April than January before the conflict in the Middle East began. He says 92 shiploads of fuel arrived in April and deliveries of another 4 billion litres of fuel have been secured in the next 4 weeks.
2: Australia is very well placed, given all the steps the government and industry working together have taken over the last 6 weeks or so. We are now in a position where we can say we are very well placed to weather this storm, but it would be better if the storm ended.
0: Police say the streets of Alice Springs have been relatively calm since rioting 2 days ago, as its Indigenous community mourns 5-year-old Kumanjai little baby. 47-year-old Jefferson Lewis is expected to be charged tomorrow over her abduction and murder. Here's Courtney Barrett-Peters in Darwin.
3: The grief is still overpouring in Alice Springs. Today marks exactly 1 week since Kumanjai little baby was last seen at the Old Timers Aboriginal Town Camp, which sits on the southern side of Alice Springs. It's also now been 3 days since her body was discovered. So much of that community is engaging in sorry business, which is a traditional term to help Indigenous people grieve and mourn through the loss of a loved one. Now, the loss of this little girl hasn't only disrupted the Aboriginal community, but it's gripped the whole nation with a number of online fundraisers set up to help support the little girl's family going forward.
0: The family of jailed Iranian Nobel Peace Prize laureate Narges Mohammadi says her continued detention amounts to a direct threat to her life. Here's Kaveh Akbari.
4: Mohammadi has been hospitalised in Iran after what her foundation describes as a catastrophic deterioration in her health. The 54-year-old activist reportedly lost consciousness twice and suffered a severe cardiac arrest after months of inadequate medical care in prison. She won the 2023 Nobel Peace Prize for her campaign for women's rights and against the death penalty. Her family is calling for all charges linked to her peaceful human rights work to be dropped, warning her transfer to hospital may have come too late.
0: The UN Refugee Agency says the increased cost of shipping due to the war in the Middle East is impacting the delivery of aid to refugees in the wider region and Africa. It says shipping rates for supply countries from supply companies, countries, had increased by nearly a fifth. A UN spokeswoman, Carlotta Wolf, says aid to Sudan especially is taking up to 25 days longer to deliver.
5: The brutal conflict has entered now its fourth year, and which is currently the largest displacement

0: crisis in the world, the cost of delivering aid has doubled in recent months, while rerouted shipments around the Cape of Good Hope add up to 25 days in delivery times.
1: To sport, and in the NRL, the Sydney Roosters have climbed into the top four after a 38-24 win over the Broncos at the Sydney Football Stadium. Here's Brett Spring.
2: A second-minute Ali Cherry-Evans try set the tone for the home side, who would find themselves leading 30 points to nil early in the second half. But despite missing Adam Reynolds, their captain, through concussion in that second half, the Broncos ran in four tries in a 15-minute space to close the gap to 6 points. But a penalty goal to Sam Walker and a try for Reece Robson saw the Roosters through for their fifth straight victory. Earlier, the Warriors made it four wins in a row with their 36-14 win over Parramatta, and the Canberra Raiders beat the Gold Coast Titans 28 points to 12. Brett Sprigg, ABC Sports, Sydney.
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3: WA's weather forecast for Sunday: a chance of a shower or thunderstorm over the western Pilbara and a possible shower for the far north Kimberley. A windy morning in the Pilbara and the Gascoyne. Sunny across most central parts of the state, but the chance of showers for the far southern goldfields. Light showers over southern parts, mostly near the south coast, and most likely in the morning and early afternoon. Partly cloudy in Perth with light winds, a top of 22 degrees after an overnight low of 8.
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6: So wonderful to be with you on Nightlife tonight. We have a very special hour of musical power coming your way with a phenomenal Australian singer-songwriter. They are ready, and it's their word, so I feel like I can say it, but they are ready to nerd out with you in the most amazing musical way. They have picked the theme conversion, and let me tell you, the genre of music they have picked, they know inside out. It's someone who burst onto the Aussie music scene in 2002 and has never really left since then. I'm very excited that they are stopping by for a chat with us on Nightlife. So, without further ado, let's get into it.
5: Conversion.
6: Yes, on ABC Nightlife, are you ready to be converted to a genre of music you maybe haven't spent too much time thinking about? Sometimes all you need is a guide, and do I have the guide for you? On Nightlife today, taking you into the world of blues, is someone who knows this genre well, Australian singer-songwriter, award winner, blues maestro himself, Ash Grunwald. Hello.
7: Hello, how are you?
6: Good. Welcome to Nightlife. Thank you for being here.
7: Thanks so much for having me. I'm really into this.
6: Okay, so like we give you different options, but why did you pick conversion and then blues?
7: Well, I don't know if people know this from listening to my music. My music is quite bluesy and there's a lot of blues stuff in there, but I'm actually a little bit of a sort of Delta blues nerd and like I really, really love it. And a particular line of blues, and it goes from, the Delta of Mississippi into Chicago and it's the guitar blues side of things. So it's just one side of the blues equation, I guess, but I'm passionate about it.
6: Yeah, because when you say Delta blues, is it that geography through that bottom half of the states?
7: Yeah, the Mississippi Delta, all around a little town called Clarksdale, Mississippi, which is like the epicenter and kind of like the poorest area. And I went to Clarksdale once and I was really shocked. You know, it was like a third world country when I was walking around there, you know, lots of houses with no glass, you know, just boarded up and, you know, a lot of poverty. And that's when I realized that it's not just a cliche of blues coming from, you know, that downtrodden poverty. And it's a real thing that made it real for me. And it's just ironic that, it's not really ironic, I guess, but that such soulful music that just hits me in a place where like soul kind of gets there. Soul music is great, but blues is like the stronger essence of it.
6: Yeah.
7: It's like you have the cordial and then if you want the concentrate, then you go to Delta Blues. And sometimes it's too much for people. They're like, oh, put some water in that.
6: Did going there, did, you know, seeing the places that these musicians are from, that this sound is from, did it make you more of a nerd? Or were you already, you know, peak Delta Blues nerding at that point?
7: Yeah, I think I was. Yeah, I think I was right into it. I mean, I'm not... Yeah, I should say, yeah, I do know. I like, I had a argument with an AI on the way here, so like, I'm not about some of this stuff, and I was like, because I'm just pulling on recall from my whole life of reading and picking up these things, and like, I was like, I was right across the board. But then, you know, AI can be like that. It's like, you're right, I'm totally wrong.
6: Yeah, well done, Ash. You're the smartest person I know.
7: yeah. You're so great. AI. And I'm not sycophantic. I'm not having that problem.
6: Yeah. All right, well, let's listen to some things and then we can keep talking about it. I want to start with Crossroad Blues by Robert Johnson. What do you want us to listen to here?
7: Well, the Crossroads is in... Clarksdale, Mississippi, and that's where Robert Johnson did a deal with the devil to get blues talent. And he used to grab the guitar at Sunhouse's set breaks, and he was hopeless, and they were like, this guy's just trying to pick up chicks, he's not even any good. And he came back a year later and he changed not just blues but music forever, because he standardized it and he played it at such a high level. It's still hard to this day to play like Robert Johnson. It sounds like more than one guitar. And basically that form, which was a bit more organized than the other Delta Blues, became rock and roll eventually. So he really changed music forever.
6: All right, let's have a listen. This is Crossroad Blues by Robert Johnson.

0: On ABC Nightlife, you are with Kaya Hadley. We're being joined by Ash Grunwald. That was Crossroad Blues by Robert Johnson. What a voice, though. Mm. That real, like the rasp through it, the way he slides through the notes. But I also just love that you, that like the recording with the crackle in it as well. Like that just brings such an element to it, I think.
1: Oh, yeah. It sounds, I mean, unmistakably, that's old. I'm not that good on my nerdisms because I didn't even look up the date, but there's some of the very early recordings of music, you know, 30s, I would say.
0: Yeah, I think that's right. I think, well, that's when they feel like, they don't really know, right? They feel like he first started playing it in 1932, but then it evolved into that recording, you know? Like, and that's kind of a cool thing about blues is that it does often start live on stage, and the recorded version we have is maybe never the one that we see live or have seen live, because it is this sort of journey through music and how it feels on the night.
1: Oh, blues is different every time. And all of the music that you hear, a lot of, especially the Delta stuff that I'll play, you know, it's credited often as an original song, but really it's a song that was floating around, you know, the floating around the plantations. Mm. And it's sort of like everybody's doing their little interpretations of things. And, you know, it's interesting. I do that song every gig almost. Mm. My version, which is completely different, you know, and that's the little bit that I try and carry on of that sort of oral tradition.
0: Well, blues is a storyline.
1: Hmm.
0: And it's sort of passed down and shared, and yeah, it does become that ebb and flow of a story over time through families, through communities as well, as we talk through that delta as it travels, you know, down the Mississippi.
1: Mm. But the interesting thing about this blues music, and you'll hear it in other things, sometimes, and I really get that out of this Robert Johnson thing, there's a feeling that comes through it that's beyond words. And I think the reason that Robert Johnson was so addictive, apart from that virtuosic guitar playing, was, like, say in Crossroad Blues, it's like a plea for his soul. Like, you can hear it coming out of him. It's just so bluesy. And it does remind me of the Field Hollers and the Work songs that Alan Lomax recorded. A lot of those that, you know, basically before Machinery, all the work was done by black slaves and actually other races as well as slaves, like Irish, Indian, a whole lot of others, but mainly African-American slaves, but also, and just workers. And the Field Holler, like, you had one guy who was like a really good singer who was up the front and would be call and response. Mm. And the white foreman would tell the caller where they had to say where they're going to run the railway track or whatever, and he'd turn it into song.
0: Yeah.
1: But they'd be singing an old song, and that's how they would get it done. That would keep them going all day, the music.
0: Yeah.
1: And that music is, I didn't line one of them up, but I would recommend anyone, if you want to hear something amazing, check out the Alan Lomax recordings of Field Hollers and Prison Songs and Work Songs, because that wasn't even for an audience, and it's so bluesy.
0: Yeah.
1: it's like before blues. But Robert Johnson, speaking of where we're at with this sort of thing, Robert Johnson and Son House, we're going to hear from Son House. Son House was slightly before Robert Johnson. They learned from Charlie Patton, and Charlie Patton is pretty much the start of it. Mm. So we're getting right to the source here.
0: Well, should we jump to Son House next?
1: Yeah.
0: Do you think?
1: That's a good idea.
0: Let's do that. So tell us a little bit about this one before we hear it.
1: I love Son House so much, I love his slide playing, and he really influenced me in my music, but I think I've queued up an a cappella. Did I do John the Revelator? Or grin in your face.
0: It is an a cappella, and it's grin in your face, and it is phenomenal. And I have listened to it 4 times since I got your list of songs. Yeah, because I just think there's something so phenomenal. Like, a cappella is really hard, you know? And then he's doing this really, I assume it's him clapping or someone else clapping.
1: Yeah, no, it's him clapping.
0: That's not quite, it's not on beat, but it's not like clapping to, you know, the one and the four or whatever. And yet, it sustains everything through this track.
1: Yeah, it's a whole band in that. You can hear the call and response and everything.
0: In this most beautiful way.
1: Yeah, it is very Field Hollow vibe. And that's why I put that one in, even though his slide playing is so cool.
0: Well, let's stop talking about it and have a play, shall we?
1: Yeah.
2: Don't you mind people grinning in your face? Don't mind people grinning in your face. Yeah, just bear this in mind. A true friend is hard to find. Don't you mind people grinning in your face. You know your mother will talk about you. Your sisters and your brothers too. Yes, don't care.

0: It's hard to find. Don't you mind people grinning in your face? You know they'll jump you up and down. They'll carry all around and around. Just as soon as your back are turned, they'll be trying to crush you down. Yes, but bear this in mind, a true friend is hard to find. Don't you mind people grinning in your face. Don't mind people grinning in your face. Don't mind people grinning in your face. Oh, Lord, just bear who is in mind. A true friend is hard to find. Don't you mind people grinning in your face.
1: That was Grinning in Your Face by Sunhouse. You're on ABC Nightlife. We're converting you to the blues with Ash Grunwald. Ah, it's so good. It's so good. I'm so pleased you brought that one.
2: Yeah, and the subject matter, like, you know, people being friendly to you to your face but bitching about you behind your back. Everybody, it's universal.
1: We
2: Everyone
1: all know
2: can
1: that
2: relate
1: feeling.
2: To that. Yeah.
1: We've all done it. We've all had it done to us. Exactly.
2: Yeah. I love it.
1: And you just really do get to lean into the lyrics when the instrumentation is literally just two hands clapping.
2: Yeah, it's so good. And the thing I love about Sunhouse, I actually covered that one on my first album, and he's always been a big hero to me, especially when I was a big drinker, because he was a huge drinker and he was also a preacher. Mm. So he jumped between the Lord and the devil in a way, and that's a bit of a theme in blues, like you couldn't have your cake and eat it. If you played blues, you were going to hell. And so he would periodically go back to the church. And he actually ended up quitting music for about 30 years and became a janitor. And then in the 60s, some like white hippies found him. They nerded out and they found him and they retaught him his songs on guitar. And then he hit the folk circuit. So, yeah.
1: What a story.
2: An absolute lord.
1: Yeah. Yeah. And just a phenomenal voice, but like just a really great brain for music. You can hear it in there. I'm excited for this next one because this is one of my favorite songs and it doesn't get the love that it needs. We're talking about Big Mama Thornton. And you brought her version of, or the original version of Hound Dog.
2: I love this version. Mm. And, you know, obviously, I mean, this is a bit of a theme and it's complicated, I think. But, you know, Elvis re-recorded it and went massive. And obviously, yeah, she used to always bring that up, but with good reason. But this version is so tasty. And she just had such a beautiful, powerful voice. And I really love the percussion in this one too, and the tremolo guitar and everything.
1: Right, here it is. Cool. Big Mama Thornton and Hound Dog.
0: You

0: It is Big Mama Thornton and Hound Dog. If you haven't heard it before, where have you been living, Ash Grunwald? That's what I have to ask the good people listening to Nightlife tonight, because it is, it just keeps going and going, and I just want it to keep going forever. Like, I love her. I love her voice. I love her approach to music. I love the steel guitar throughout. Like, it's just really good.
1: Oh, yeah. And she got, I just looked up something on it, and it was on the R&B charts for 7 weeks in 1953, sold over 500,000 copies, and she got $500 for it.
0: What?
1: Yeah. Which is, yeah, that's a bit of a theme of that underlies all of this, actually. Like, they used to get so ripped off massively. Probably everybody in this list apart from, you know, towards the end of the list, the ones in the 60s, even they probably got ripped off, because it's been a bit of a theme of the music industry. But, yeah, definitely the blues people did massively.
0: Yeah, you can't imagine Taylor Swift being at number one spot for 7 weeks and selling that many and getting $500 for the privilege.
1: Yeah.
0: What do you think people who don't listen to blues, what do you think they think it is before maybe, you know, we've taken them on this journey on Nightlife?
1: Well, you've already heard it here, that it's not like just sitting around and moping. I mean, it's, and blues needs to be seen live rather than just listened to, and then you'll get sucked in, if you've got that part in your soul that gets stirred by it. And it's a feeling, and the feeling is not a feeling of sadness necessarily. It has a little bit of melancholy in it, but to me, and that's why I ended up playing it and getting so into it, I don't know, it's this thing beyond words. It's a soulful feeling, and I feel it's in us, you know, and music is in our DNA, and I don't know, I was drawn to it. Maybe it's partly my cultural heritage.
0: I was going to say, did you grow up with it?
1: Half of my family is like, it's pretty weird in Australia. Most people don't know about it, but they're from Cape Town, in South Africa. They're Cape Coloured. So they're

0: My granddad looked exactly like a blues guy, especially when he put on a brown suit. So I don't know, that slave DNA, maybe it's that makes me so, I don't know, just it stirs something in me, but it's not entirely sad. It's not a sa it's a soulful feeling. That's the only way I can put it.
1: Just speaks to you.
0: Yeah, and a lot of people have that, and it's just soulful. That's all I can say.
1: How did you learn to play, I guess, your version of the blues that you lean into now and maybe, cross genre, like weave it in with other sounds?
0: Well, yeah, exactly. I try and harness that bluesiness, even if I'm, yeah, like I've done like 13 albums. So obviously I meander, because like once you've made one, my first album that I put out was pretty Delta bluesy and influenced very strongly by the people that you're hearing now. But after that, I started to just really explore, and I've gone far afield in terms of recording techniques and whatnot. But I just, wherever possible, I try and keep it soulful. And that's why I'm into blues, not because I love antiques or because I, drive around in a Model T Ford with a gramophone. It's more because of the soulfulness of it.
1: Yeah, don't love a tweed suit or anything like
0: No,
1: that.
0: no.
1: Although,
0: Although, yeah, now that you mention it.
1: Hey, let's hear from Muddy Waters. This is a song from the 50s. And yeah, again, another great track you brought us. What do you want us to
0: What
1: listen
0: track did I
1: to?
0: bring you?
1: You brought us Rolling Stone, my friend.
0: Okay, so Rolling Stone, firstly, that's the name of the Rolling Stones. That's where they got the name the Rolling Stones from Muddy, because they were massive Muddy Waters fans. And this is a song Hendrix covered, calling it Catfish Blues. And this is a really Delta sounding version, because Muddy and Wolf and some of the other ones you're going to hear, they were part of a big migration from the Delta up to Chicago, where prosperity was and jobs. And so that's where Chicago blues came from. So Muddy's the king of Chicago blues, but he started as a Delta blues guy. So this version, you'll hear it's basically Delta blues, but you can hear what was going to become Chicago blues one day.
1: Here it is. It's Muddy Waters with Rolling Stone.

Come on in now, buddy, you know my home. Husband just now left. Showing up and just now left. Showing up and just now left.

0: Back down the road I'm going. Back down the road I'm going. Back down the road I'm going. Showing up there. Showing up there.
1: On ABC Nightlife, we're in the middle of our playlist for another week. Ash Gronwald is our guide through blues. That was Muddy Waters with Rolling Stone. And I also wish I was a catfish at that point. He makes it sound like an excellent life, really.
2: He wants women fishing after him. Pretty much every song Muddy did was about sex or trying to attract women, and he was a bit of a player.
1: All power to him.
2: He had just such a likable, mischievous little vibe to him, and a lot of his songs, and this is a big part of blues that people don't realize necessarily, but it's kind of humor, like a lot like rap is these days. Like, if you don't see the humor in it, then you probably won't like it, but it's sort of mucking around. It's that sort of black thing of like kind of show offy mucking around.
1: Yeah.
2: And, you know, I love that kind of stuff. Although, you know, a lot of the lyrics are, you know, they're kind of dated these days, but, you know, bit of fun.
1: Yeah. You are, you know, preparing to play at, an Australian Blues Fest, Blues on Broadbeach on the Gold Coast, 25th anniversary, Australian Blues and Australian Blues in 2026. What's that like, Ash?
2: Well, we have a pretty cool blues history in Australia. It doesn't go back like the American version, but something I've always noticed is that some blues acts from Australia and some of the ones that influenced me coming up, like I came out of Melbourne, Collard Greens and Gravy were really an amazing sort of deltery sounding band, and Chris Wilson had a huge voice, like Howl and Wolf. He was a big influence on me and many others. You know, because we're not American, you know, we have an appreciation because it's this thing from the other side of the world. And with the Teskey brothers, who are, the big headliners for this, this Broadbeach, you know, like they really just have a love of that soul music. And, you know, I felt really lucky, with Josh Teskey. I was actually lucky enough to do an album with him where I got him singing some actual Delta blues, and we did a Sunhouse cover and a few others on there as well. And to hear that amazing soul voice, that's like probably my favorite voice in this country, singing blues, was just so amazing. But like, you know, those guys, they have all the talent in the world. And what's really cool is to see that they're playing stadiums overseas and just killing it. It's just so good to see some purists making it.
1: Yeah.
2: Because something, getting to know those guys a bit better, I realized is I don't think they were trying to make it big or be famous, or, you know, they were, you know, originally like not much on social media, that like, you know, just happy and humble and just love the music. And I think it's so good to have, some purists go so big.
1: What is the green room backstage area like at a blues fest? Like, in my mind, I think you're all just out jamming in between your sets, but I could be completely wrong.
2: I don't think a lot of jamming happens.
1: It's a missed opportunity. Bring it back. 25th anniversary of Blues on Broadbeach. Bring it back, Ash.
2: Bring back the backstage jam.
1: I agree.
2: And alliteration while you're at it.
1: All right, let's keep moving through these phenomenal tracks. We're going to Buddy Guy next, and Damn Right I've Got the Blues.
2: Well, Buddy Guy was from Louisiana, and he's still alive right now. And if you've seen that movie Sinners, the main character, when he grows up, he becomes like at the very end of them. Have you seen Sinners?
1: No, not yet.
2: Ah, damn it.
1: Yeah.
2: Okay, well, at the end of the movie, not to give a spoiler, but it probably is a spoiler, the main character is now an old blues guy. And it was actually, they got the real guy. They got Buddy Guy.
1: Awesome.
2: And he was jamming with Kingfish, who is like the future of, he's 27 and he's from Clarksdale, Mississippi, and he's really the future of blues and so amazing. And he was in the movie too, jamming with Buddy Guy, which I felt it was so cool that they anointed the new one. And I was lucky enough to support Kingfish all around Australia a couple of months ago, and that was a really cool opportunity. And the big reason I did that support was to just see him play every night, because he's quite amazing. But Buddy Guy influenced Hendrix, influenced Clapton. He was one of the first absolutely wild guitar men. Him and Hubert Sumlin really influenced those guys. But he started as a sharecropper in Louisiana. You know, like his first guitar was a piece of wire nailed from one side of the porch to the other, or like in a doorway.
1: Wow.
2: And playing slide on a one string diddly bow. And there he was. He ended up changing music, and now he's the last remaining kind of original blues guy. And he, you know, when he first moved to Chicago, he was starving on the streets, and Muddy Waters gave him a sandwich and said, "Jump in my limo," because he'd heard about this guitar player, and away they went.
1: Wow.
2: And yes, yeah, such a legend, Buddy Guy. I love him.
1: All right.
2: And, Go. I've got too much to say.
1: No, it's fine. But I am aware that, you know, people at home will be like, anyway, just play the song. So here it is.

0: That is damn right. I've Got the Blues by Buddy Guy. You are on ABC Nightlife. My name's Kaya Hadley. We're also joined by Ash Gronwald, who is our guide into blues. I love listening to that, the sort of full band track, and comparing it to sort of where we started, Ash, on our blues journey as well, and just how different those sounds can be within, you know, the Delta blues when you add a few extra things, but why that doesn't necessarily sound any more fuller than an a cappella song, even though it's got so much more, you know, in terms of a band behind it.
1: Yeah, well, that's one of the ironies, and I've learned that over time, slowly, you know, because I started just with, I thought any multi-tracking was just cheesy, and I just recorded live on my first album, like those guys. I was really adamant about it, but then I started getting into multi-tracking until, you know, I was doing things that had like 170 tracks of audio, and it got out of hand, and then somebody, a really good producer, taught me, you know, like, if you just have, yeah, like, you've only got so much bandwidth, so the less you put in, the louder that thing is. So if it's just a voice, that's all you hear, and it's huge. But, yeah, Buddy Guy, such an amazing guitar player, and I saw him doing that performance on TV in Australia when I was about 14. He came out in the 90s, and that changed my life. And I started going back in time and hearing Buddy Guy, you know, in the late 50s and 60s, or probably early 60s, and just going, you know, I was just so influenced by him. And then when I saw him play at Blues Fest, I was just covered in goosebumps, you know, probably about 8 times it happened to me. And that doesn't happen to me often.
0: Goosebumps on goosebumps.
1: Yeah, it was pretty amazing.
0: You mentioned, you know, before we heard that song, you know, the influence that these artists had on guitarists in particular, but musicians that really cross genres. We're going to hear that a little bit more with our next musician as well, Albert King, who, you know, I think Eric Clapton, Jimi Hendrix, Stevie Ray Vaughan have all cited, you know, Albert King as an influential guitarist. And there seems to be a bit of a trend through blues musicians from this kind of era.
1: Yeah, I mean, Albert King, he loomed so large. He was a large guy and he drove a bulldozer as a day job. And he was 6 foot four.
0: I thought you meant just round town. Just made the choice, ditched the truck and drove the bulldozer. Yeah. But that makes more sense as a job. You
1: know, as a job. Yeah. And they called him, they said, there's some quote that he was his sound was the velvet bulldozer or something. Like his playing, because he was left-handed, but he didn't play a left-handed guitar. He just played a guitar upside down. So he was pulling down on the strings when we would normally be pushing up on the strings to bend. So his bends were different. And his particular bending style just permeated through electric guitar. Even Buddy Guy picked up a bit of it. But like you said, Stevie Ray did some songs where it just was all Albert King. But Hendrix, Clapton, everybody. And if you want to sound super soulful, and I still do it to this day, you just fall into just imitating Albert King because it can't get any better.
0: All right, this is Albert King with Born Under a Bad Sign.
2: One, two.

0: It's just so smooth, Ash Grunwald. So smooth.
1: Yeah, well, I just realised something. That was a more, in his life, more recent recording of that song. That wasn't the actual original. And I don't like the guitar effect he had on there. It was I like it when it has no guitar effect and it sounds like really raw and like it's recorded in the room. But it's Albert.
0: Yeah, it's still Albert.
1: You can't mess with Albert. Just so simple. Mm. And he didn't need to do more than that. And, yeah, he's, you know, there's three kings of blues, and this is getting into the guitar blues with a backing band and everything. There's Albert King, Freddie King, and BB King, and they just loomed so large and over music and blues music, and they're just are just such an amazing influence. Mm.
0: We are fast running out of time, Ash, and you know we do have to plug a little bit that people can come and see you at Blues on Broadbeach, 76 artists, 18 stages, 4 days of blues in May, which is exciting.
1: Yeah, it's going to be good. And I have normally been touring around Australia playing solo, which is how I started. But I'm actually doing a band thing, which will be the first time since last time I played Blues Fest, which is now no longer. So it's kind of something I bring out for festivals only at the moment. So I've been really enjoying, especially like I said, after touring with Kingfish and seeing like the most amazing blues guitarist in the world, it sort of sent me back to the woodshed and I've been practicing my electric guitar every day very hard. So it should be fun.
0: Well, thank you for taking us on this journey. It's been really fabulous to have you as our guide through the blues. We'll play us out with a bit of Jimi Hendrix, Red House. What do you want us to think about as we're listening to this?
1: Well, I was really anti-Hendrix when I was a teenager because I was like such a little blues Nazi that I thought, you know, it was too tricky, too much, heavy, too fast, basically. He's playing too fast. I don't like Hendrix, I was saying to my buddies, and my one buddy said, come on, just, you know, give this a try. And I still remember, I couldn't believe what I was hearing when I heard this. Just the freedom and like that the music was just like, just like spewing out of his chest or something. It just comes out so free.

0: Ash, it's been a real joy to have you on ABC Nightlife. Thank you for giving us your time, for taking us through this phenomenal blues playlist, and best of luck with your upcoming gigs. Thank you.
1: Thank you so much.

ending our evening, hanging out with Ash Granwald, digging into the blues. Thank you so much for all your enjoyment of the music that Ash Granwald brought in for us. Finishing there with Red House by Jimi Hendrix. We also had Robert Johnson, Big Mama Thornton, Sunhouse, Muddy Waters, Buddy Guy, Albert King. Honestly, I feel like we could have kept going and still had so much fun and so much amazing music to share as well. Ash will be performing along with a heap of great Australian blues musicians at Blues on Broadbeach on the Gold Coast on Sunday, the 17th of May. Yeah, it's on. He's doing one exclusive show on the Sunday ticket alongside the Teskey Brothers, but Blues on Broadbeach has 76 artists across 18 stages and venues over 4 days from May 14th to 17th. So if you liked that and want a bit more blues, that is where you need to go. It is nearly time for us to get stuck into the pop quiz. The numbers you need to play the quiz on the other side of the news. 1-300-800-222. 1-300-800-222. It is pop quiz for the nightlife. We'll do it after the news.

0: ABC News with Andrew Kaloupas. The family of five-year-old Kumanjayi little baby has asked the Alice Springs community to let justice take its course after the child was found dead following a five-day search. Her kinship grandfather, Walpiri elder Robin Japananka Granitz, says the family is grateful to police and volunteers who helped look for her. Floral tributes are being left outside the old-timers' town camp, while food, clothes and blankets are being donated at Hidden Valley, where the family is holding sorry business, a period of mourning observed by Indigenous communities. 47-year-old Jefferson Lewis has been arrested in relation to her death and is expected to be charged on Sunday. The Victorian Liberal Party has retained the state seat of Nepean in Victoria on the Mornington Peninsula. Here's Melissa Brown.
1: The ABC's elections analyst Casey Briggs is projecting former Mornington Shire Council Mayor Anthony Marsh will be the next member for Nepean. He succeeds former Deputy Liberal Leader and tennis player Sam Groth, who resigned from Parliament in February. The Liberal Party has held the seat on the Mornington Peninsula south of Melbourne for all but one term over the past 40 years. While analysts had been watching the by-elections for signs of a One Nation surge of support and possibly even take the seat, Pauline Hanson Hanson's party garnered just over 21% of the first preference vote, while the Liberals attracted 41%. Labor did not field a candidate.
0: The United States is warning shipping companies they could face sanctions for making payments to Iran to pass through the Strait of Hormuz. Here's Larry Buttrose.
2: It comes as US President Donald Trump rejects the latest peace overture from Iran, adding yet more uncertainty to the conflict. The warning from the Office of Foreign Assets Control adds another layer of pressure from Washington in the standoff with Iran over the Strait of Hormuz. The office says Iran's toll booth

0: could include transfers not only in cash, but also digital assets, offsets, informal swaps, or other in-kind payments, including charitable donations. Iran effectively closed the strait to normal traffic by attacking and threatening to attack ships after the US and Israel launched their war on it on February 28.
1: Lebanon's health ministry says at least 13 people, including four women and a child, have been killed in Israeli strikes in the south of the country. The Israeli military is continuing its offensive against the Iran-backed group Hezbollah, despite a nominal ceasefire. The BBC's John Donison with more.
2: The so-called ceasefire in Lebanon doesn't appear to exist. The health ministry says eight people were killed and over 20 injured in the town of Habush, where Israel had issued an evacuation order. There were also strikes in the southern towns of Zarahie and Tyre. Four women and a child were among those killed, according to Lebanese officials. The Iranian-backed militia group Hezbollah targeted Israeli troops operating in the south. With fighting ongoing on a daily basis, there are growing fears of a full-scale resumption of the war.
1: British Prime Minister Keir Starmer says he wants tougher policing of the language used at protests and has suggested he would have some demonstrations banned. He says he defends the right to peaceful protest, but has expressed concern about the use of some slogans.
3: I'm a big defender of freedom of expression, peaceful protests, but when there are chants like globalise the intifada, that is completely off limits. That should be prosecuted. And anybody who's on a march where that chant is happening needs to really question themselves, and we need to be really clear about that. That is a chant which feels, I think, to the Jewish community very, very dangerous.
1: To sport and in the AFL, St Kilda has jumped to eighth on the ladder after defeating Carlton by 39 points at Docklands Stadium. With the details, Matt Clinch.
4: It was an all-too-familiar storyline for Carlton in front at halftime by 12 points, conceding 8-1 in the third quarter to trail by 30 points at three-quarter time. The Saints kicked 11-2 in the second half, led by Owens, Marshall and Henry with 3 to move to 4 wins and 4 losses, while the Blues have now suffered 6 consecutive losses. Also today, Brisbane defeated Essendon by 64 points, the Tigers with their first win by 11 points over the West Coast Eagles, and Geelong by 49 points over North Melbourne. Matt Clinch, ABC News, Melbourne.
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5: WA's weather forecast for Sunday. A chance of a shower or thunderstorm over the western Pilbara and a possible shower for the far north Kimberley. A windy morning in the Pilbara and the Gascoyne. Sunny across most central parts of the state, but the chance of showers for the far southern goldfields. Light showers over southern parts, mostly near the south coast and most likely in the morning and early afternoon. Partly cloudy in Perth with light winds, a top of 22 degrees after an overnight low of 8.
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10: Wonderful to have your company on Nightlife. 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We are doing the pop quiz. If the challenge isn't your thing, if you don't go much on history, then this is the quiz for you. Movies, music, TV, books, art, culture. If it fits into the world of pop culture, then there is a chance that we have a question on it tonight. So get yourself ready. 1-300-800-222 to call and play the Nightlife pop quiz. 1-300-800-222. If you don't want to play on the phone but still want to let me know that you know the answers and are quick off the mark, the text line, as always, 0467 922 702. I've got our 20 questions to get through. They're a really curious mix, so I'm excited to get into the pop quiz with you tonight. Last person standing is the winner. Will it be you? That is the question. That's the big one. 1-300-800-222 for you and I and the nation to play the pop quiz. We'll get it underway next. In fact, how about we just say right now?
8: And children, here's today's first question. Listen carefully.

0: It is time to play the ABC Nightlife Pop Quiz. The number you need, 1-300-800-222. It's always a brave person who gets us off and running. Today, our fearless leader is Luke. Hi, Luke.
1: Hi, Kaya. How are you?
0: Good, good. First caller. It's a great place to be. If you can get all 20 right, you'll take it out and be a legend.
1: Oh, yes. The sought after black magnet. I haven't got one of those.
0: You need to add it to the collection. All right. Yes. Well, let's see how we go. We'll just start with question one, I think. I think it's a good place to start.
1: Yeah.
0: Can you tell me, Luke, which actor played the character Jerry King in Skippy?
1: Oh, it's bit before my time, Skippy. So I'll have to pass on that one. I only know Skippy in that show.
0: Luke, really, it's always brave to be the first one. I appreciate you giving it a go. Thank you.
1: Cheers. Have a good night.
0: See ya. The number you need to play the pop quiz on ABC Nightlife, 1-300-800-222. Question number one. Which actor played the character Jerry King in Skippy? Do you think you know it? 1-300-800-222. Nick, hello.
2: Oh, hi, is this me?
0: Yeah, it's you.
2: Yeah.
0: Welcome.
2: Oh, God. I've got no idea.
0: You're always like, please go to someone else. Please go to someone else.
2: Yeah. I was hoping someone else would have done me a favour, but that's all good. I'll pass.
0: Oh, no worries, Nick. Wonderful to chat. Thank you.
2: Thank you.
0: So, yeah, Jim in Campbelltown has got it very quickly on the text line. Very well done. If you do want to play on the text, 0467 922 702. Question one, it's getting us off to a start. Which actor played the character Jerry King in Skippy? Liz, hello. Hi, Liz.
3: Hi.
0: Hi, how are you?
3: Hang on, I just got to turn.
0: Okay, you turn that down. In the meantime, we've got some very fast people on the text. Well done to Tony. Ray in the Bay, who's got it right. Jim in Campbelltown has got it right. Joanne has got it right. Liz, can you tell me which actor played the character Jerry King in Skippy?
3: No, I can't.
0: No. No worries. Have a good rest of your night.
3: Thank you.
0: 1-300-800-222. We've got some people who on the text have the surname, but not quite the first name. We're looking for which actor played the character Jerry King in Skippy. Trevor, hello.
4: Hello. Sorry, your name is?
0: My name's Kaya.
4: Kaya.
0: Yeah. Okay. Do you know which actor played the character Jerry King in Skippy?
4: I don't know for sure, but I'm tossing up in my head between Ed Devereaux or the younger guy whose name escapes me. So I'll go Ed Devereaux.
0: It is not, Trevor, but thank you for taking a guess.
4: Thank you, Kaya.
0: See you. 1-300-800-222. Which actor played the character Jerry King in Skippy? Jenny on the text said, I know who it is because I had such a crush on him. Helen, hello.
5: Hi, Kaya. How you going?
0: I'm so well, thank you. Are you a Skippy fan?
5: I certainly am. Yeah. I used to watch it.
0: Oh, did you? Can you tell me the actor who played Jerry King in Skippy?
5: I'm pretty sure it was Tony Bonner.
0: Yes, very well done. It is Tony Bonner. Good. It was a good show. I liked Skippy.
5: I liked it. Yeah,
0: absolutely. All right. Question number two.
5: Yes.
0: Can you tell me which TV show that first aired in 1999 had this song for its opening credits?

0: You got away. Oh, I don't think so.
1: Don't know it?
0: No, I'll pass it on. Thanks.
1: All right, no worries. Thanks, Helen. Have a great rest of your evening. 1-300-800-222. We're up to number question two on the pop quiz, and we're asking, it's a long intro, but which TV show that first aired in 1999 had this song for its opening credits?

0: Well done to Annette, to Craig, to Toby, Ray in the Bay, Pat, who all has it right. Let's see if we can get it on the phones. Which TV show that first aired in 1999 had that song for its opening credits? Shane, hello.
1: Hey, how you doing?
0: Yeah, very well, thank you. Do you want to hear it again?
1: No, it's The Sopranos.
0: Very well done. It is indeed The Sopranos. Were you a fan?
1: Yeah, I was actually. Disappointed in the ending, but it's a great show.
0: So a little fun fact is I've only just watched The Sopranos from start to finish. I sort of missed it when it came out, was probably a little bit too young, but I've just watched it. And I also, my partner said the ending, you know, you'll either love it or hate it. And I was like, mm-hmm. What was that?
1: Yeah.
0: How do exactly. I live my life without knowing?
1: Yeah.
0: Very well done. It was The Sopranos, was the TV show that aired in 1999 and had that song for its opening credits. Okay, question number three. Which Australian band got their name from the title of a J.G. Ballard's novel, which was later adapted into a Steven Spielberg film?
1: I don't know. Angels. I don't know.
0: It is not the Angels, but a great Australian band nonetheless.
1: Yeah.
0: Shane, thank you.
1: Right. Thank you.
0: 1-300-800-222 to play the pop quiz with me, Kaya Handley, on ABC Nightlife. We are up to question number three, which is, which Australian band got their name from the title of a J.G. Ballard's novel, which was later adapted into a Steven Spielberg film? If you know, 1-300-800-222. A few people on the text saying, some people saying Sopranos is the most overrated TV show ever. Others, pat on the point, saying the ending isn't disappointing, it's brilliant. I get it. I do get it. From a craft perspective, I understand that it is brilliant. From a caring about the characters and want to know what happened, it was very stressful. We're up to question number three on the pop quiz. Which Australian band got their name from the title of a J.G. Ballard's novel, which was later adapted into a Steven Spielberg film? Vando, hello.
2: Oh, good day, Sire. How are you?
0: Yeah, I'm so well. How are you?
2: Yeah, I'm good, thanks. Could I ask, who was Jerry King? I was going to say, is it Ranger Hammond?
0: It was Tony Bonner.
2: Right. Yeah. But who was Jerry King? Was he the helicopter pilot?
0: Maybe someone can help me out. Unsure off the top of my head.
2: Yeah, no, you're all right, whatever. Yeah, okay. So we want to Steve, the J.G., was it J.G.?
0: Which Australian band got their name from the title of a J.G. Ballard's novel, which was later adapted into a Steven Spielberg film?
2: Oh, look, it's Hoodoo Gurus. I have no idea.
0: Not the Hoodoo Gurus. Thank you so much, Vando. Catch ya. Annette in Perth has it. Tess has it. Yes, Ray says, was the chopper pilot. Thank you, Ray. Got a number of people who have got this band right, but can we get it on the phones? 1-300-800-222. Which Australian band got their name from the title of a J.G. Ballard's novel, which was later adapted into a Steven Spielberg film? Karen, hello.
3: Hello.
0: How are you?
3: Thanks.
0: Good. Do you know what Australian band we're looking for got their name from the title of a J.G. Ballard novel, which was later adapted into a Steven Spielberg film?
3: I'm not sure. Is it Empire of the Sun?
0: It is Empire of the Sun. Very well done. Are you a fan?
3: Not really, no, but I do know that it's a movie and I think it was a book.
0: Yeah. So it was the Steven Spielberg film reference that gave it away for you.
3: Mm.
0: Okay. Very well done, Karen. It was indeed Empire of the Sun is the Australian band that got their name from the J.G. Ballard novel and which was later turned into the Steven Spielberg film. Question number four for you, Karen. Which playwright won Best Play at the Tony Awards for The Odd Couple in 1965 and Lost in Yonkers 1991?
3: What was the first part of the question?
0: Which playwright won Best Play at the Tony Awards for The Odd Couple, which came out in 1965, and Lost in Yonkers, which came out in 1991?
3: Oh, I don't know any playwrights. I'm just trying to think. Author. 1965 was a fair while ago, wasn't it?
0: Yeah, it was.
3: I'm just trying to think who wrote some of the 17th doll. That was, might have been the same one. Probably not. Was it Ray Lawler?
0: It wasn't. But Karen, thank you for playing the quiz.
3: Thank you.
0: 1-300-800-222. Debbie in Marrickville, Lorella, Harry, Paul, Jim. You're very, very quick with this answer. We're up to question number 4. Which playwright won Best Play at the Tony Awards for The Odd Couple, which came out in 1965, and Lost in Yonkers, which came out in 1991? Matt, hello.
4: G'day, how you going?
0: Good, you?
4: I'm all right.
0: Good. How are you with playwrights?
4: Oh, they're not my strength. I should call up to the church.
0: For Empire of the Sun?
4: Yes.
0: Yeah. All right, let's see how we go. Which playwright won Best Play at the Tony Awards for The Odd Couple and Lost in Yonkers?
4: I actually think I do know it. Neil Simon.
0: Very well done. It is Neil Simon was the playwright who took out the Tony Award for The Odd Couple, which came out in 1965, and Lost in Yonkers, which was released in 1991. All right, Matt, it's a brilliant time because it's time for you to have a bit of a sing-along. Are you ready?
4: Sure.
0: Question number 5. Let's have a little sing-along. Listen to this song, and then I need you to sing the next couple of lines for me. Hello.

0: I've never heard that in my life.
1: No idea where to go with it at all.
0: Never in my life have I heard that.
1: I reckon when someone sings it, you will know it.
0: Oh, well, I hope so.
1: Yeah. Matt, it's been a pleasure. Thank you.
0: Good on you. Thank
1: See
0: you.
1: Ya. 1-300-800-222. You are with Kaya Handley, ABC Nightlife. We are playing the pop quiz. And what I need is for someone to finish or sing the next couple of lines that come after this. The love.

0: All right, let's see how we go. A little bit of karaoke this evening. Damien, hello.
1: Oh, hi.
0: It wasn't a confident oh hi.
1: I'm not too sure what the next line is.
0: Do you want to hear it again and see, and you can roll on into it and see how we go?
1: Oh, probably not. I've got no idea what it is.
0: Okay.
1: I listened to it twice.
0: All right, Damien, thank you.
1: Oh, yeah, okay, thanks.
0: Have
1: yeah.
0: a good one. 1-300-800-222. We're having a sing-along. We need the next few lines. Hi, Eric.
2: Hi, Kai. Yeah, that ending of Sopranos, I squibbed that. I want to know what happened to the character or tone in all
0: Don't
2: that.
0: Give it away, though, for people who haven't watched it. We're not a spoiler show. Yeah. All right.
2: I don't want to hear it again. This one, I don't know. Is it, baby, I need your loving. Got to have all your loving.
0: You've got a beautiful voice, Eric, but that is not what we're looking for.
2: Thank you.
0: Bye. See you. 1-300-800-222. We're done. Well done to Joanne Sale, who is singing it on the text. This is the song.

0: Let's see if we can get the next few lines. Neil, hello.
1: Hi, how you going?
0: Good. Do you know the
1: Where's
0: next?
1: Where's Trevor?
0: Sorry?
1: Where's Trevor tonight?
0: Who's, I don't know. Trevor where?
1: Isn't Trevor Chappell usually on tonight?
0: Not at this time.
1: Oh, okay.
0: Can you
1: later than usual?
0: Yeah, yeah, yeah. Oh, no, you're too early for Trevor.
1: Oh, too early.
0: Yeah, you need to go to sleep for a little bit, set an alarm for a couple of hours' time, and then a whole other day forward. He's on tomorrow. Right. Yeah. Hey.
1: Well, I don't know the answer.
0: Okay.
1: I had the Neil Simons one.
0: Oh, well. Ask the luck of the draw. Do you want to have a go?
1: Is it working my way back to you, babe?
0: It is not. Neil, thank you.
1: Thank you.
0: See ya. 1-300-800-222. We're not even getting many answers coming through on the quiz. We are getting some lovely dance moves from Freya in the producer's area every time that I play it, though. So let's do that again.

0: Let's see if Pearl can help us out. Hey, Pearl.
1: Hey.
0: Do you know the next few lines to that song?
1: Let's go, baby. Now that I found you, I can't let you go. I built my world around you. I love you so.
0: Yes, very.

0: 1967, it is the Foundations with Baby, Now That I Found You. 1967, yeah.
1: Gosh, I was still at school.
0: It's sometimes amazing what stays with you, isn't it?
1: Mm.
0: Especially I think song lyrics have a particular way of just staying in your brain, and you can recall them from nowhere sometimes.
1: Mm. Yes. Can I ask you, maybe a personal question. Can I ask you a question?
0: Depends.
1: Are you English?
0: No.
1: Okay.
0: I'm not. But thanks for asking. Born and bred Australian.
1: Okay. Do you have an English husband?
0: I do have an English husband.
1: Oh, that explains it then.
0: Yeah.
1: I can hear a bit of English in your, like when you
0: in my speak. Manner. I've also just had his mother in my mother-in-law in the country for 4 months living with us. So
1: There you go.
0: Yeah.
1: From where? From which part?
0: From Ealing, just outside of London.
1: All right. Mm-hmm.
0: Mm-hmm. Mm-hmm. All right, Pearl. Question number 6. During the early 1960s, which actor starred in The Time Machine, Alfred Hitchcock's The Birds, and Sunday in New York?
1: In the early 60s?
0: Yep.
1: I was even way back at school. I have no idea. Even when I could see Kaya, I never was a moviegoer. So, no, I don't know.
0: Pearl, thank you so much.
1: Thanks a lot.

0: Not.
1: Have a
0: Bye.
1: Good one. 1-300-800-222 is the number to play the Nightlife Pop Quiz with me, Kaya Handley. We're up to question number 6, which is, during the early 1960s, which actor starred in The Time Machine, Alfred Hitchcock's The Birds, and Sunday in New York? Michael, hello.
2: How are you?
1: I'm so well. How are you?
2: Good, thanks.
1: Good. Do you know, in the early 60s, which actor starred in The Time Machine, Alfred Hitchcock's The Birds, and Sunday in New York?
2: Was it Rod Taylor?
1: Ah, very well done. It was indeed Rod Taylor, an Aussie actor.
2: Yeah, apparently. I think he died recently.
1: Yeah, I think you're right. I think I've got that in my memory as well. Born in Sydney, in Lidcombe, it was Rod Taylor who starred in those three films, The Time Machine, which came out in 1960, The Birds, and Sunday in New York. Very well
2: That's
1: done.
2: Right. Thanks.
1: All right, we're up to question number 7, which comes with a little intro.
3: Take a look at me, I'm yesterday's hero.
1: Okay, Michael. This song that I'm about to play you was number 1 this week 2 years ago. What I need from you is who it's by.
2: Mm-hmm.
1: You ready?
2: And for

0: Do you know who that song's by?
1: No, I don't know. Let me have a guess. Is that Adele?
0: Ah, it is not Adele, Michael.
1: No. Sorry about that.
0: No, don't be sorry. Thank you so much for playing the quiz.
1: All right, have a good night.
0: All right, you too. 1-300-800-222. Up to question number 7. This song was number 1 this week, 2 years ago. What I need is who it's by.

0: 300 800 222. Alice, hello.
1: Well, hello. I can wake up my daughter and ask her, but I don't think she'd appreciate it.
0: I don't think she would either. You might get a very stern look and the wrong answer just to put you in a bit of trouble.
1: Yes, no, it's not the last couple of years, no, or the last 10 years, I think, no. But anyway, enjoying the show. Thanks so much.
0: No worries. You have a great rest of your evening. Okay. See you, 1300 800 222. What we're looking for. Question number 7. This song was number 1 this week 2 years ago. Who is it by? And for

0: Tess in South Australia, Ray in the Bay, Hannah in Sydney. Let's see if we can get it on the phones for the Nightlife Pop Quiz. Brian in Yumina, hello.
1: Hello.
0: Hey, Brian. Do you know who that song is by?
1: No, but
0: no.
1: I have a guess.
0: Yeah, take a guess.
1: Dua Lipa.
0: Oh, it is not Dua Lipa, but I can see why you went that way, Brian. Thank you.
1: Thank you.
0: See you. 1-300-800-222. This song was number one this week, 2 years ago. Who's it by?

0: Rhiannon. Hello. Yeah.
1: I do know this one. This is Taylor Swift and Post Malone. Hey! Fortnite.
0: Yeah, very well done. It is Taylor Swift featuring Post Malone, and the song is Fortnite. I loved all the people who were saying Tay-Tay. Just simple Tay-Tay. Yep. I would have accepted it. We would have known

0: exactly what you meant.
1: Yes. I was listening to the other people going through it. I was like, this is the one question I know.
0: Well, very well done on getting Taylor Swift and Post Malone, Rhiannon. All right. Question number 8. Let's see how you are with your Shakespeare.
2: Is that the Amanda Roberts Shakespeare question I see before me?
1: Not bad.
0: Okay. Name the Shakespeare tragedy that has this plot line. Yep. A Roman general clashes with Tamora after executing her son, sparking a ruthless cycle of revenge. The violence escalates to a grim finale where vengeance is served, literally, at a deadly banquet.
1: Oh. I want to say Macbeth, but I don't think so.
0: It is not Macbeth, but okay. I can absolutely see why the brain went that way. Rhiannon, I'm so pleased you were able to get the Tay-Tay question. Thank you.
1: Thank you so much. Have a great day.
0: Yeah, you too. 1-300-800-222. You are with Kaya Handley on ABC Nightlife. We are playing the pop quiz. We're up to question number 8. I need you to name the Shakespeare tragedy that has this plot line. A Roman general clashes with Tamora after executing her son, sparking a ruthless cycle of revenge. The violence escalates to a grim finale where vengeance is served, literally, at a deadly banquet. 1-300-800-222. Heather, hello.
3: Good evening, Kaya.
0: How are you?
3: Not too bad.
0: Good.
3: My wild guess is that it's Oedipus.
0: It is not.
3: There you go. I'm just as hopeless as everyone else.
0: Not hopeless. Even being here and calling up and give it a go is an absolute winner.
3: All the best.
0: You too, Heather. Thank you. 1-300-800-222. Erica Melbourne. Well done. Got it in one. So is Ray in the Bay. Very well done. Few different Shakespeare plays we're getting coming through, though. So I need you to name the Shakespeare tragedy that has this plot line. If you know it, 1-300-800-222. A Roman general clashes with Tamora after executing her son, sparking a ruthless cycle of revenge. The violence escalates to a grim finale where vengeance is served, literally, at a deadly banquet. Brett, hello. Ooh, let's see how your line goes. Are you there?
4: Yeah.
0: Okay, perfect. Do you know what Shakespeare has that plot line?
4: I know the general was it was way back, and it was about the play was about revenge. My issue is whether I can remember the frigging name of the play. It could be Et tu, Brute, Hamlet.
0: It is not. Brett, you'll probably kick yourself when someone says it.
4: See ya. I probably will.
0: Thanks, Brett.
4: As I said, yes, to get that Rojets,
0: yeah,
4: that orange Rojets thing in cheek. That's how you got an A-plus. That's how you got an A-plus in English.
0: Yeah. Anyway, all right, thanks, Brett. See ya.
4: All right. Thank you,
0: bye. We're looking for the Shakespearean tragedy with this plot line. A general clashes with Tamora after executing her son, sparking a ruthless cycle of revenge. The violence escalates to a grim finale where vengeance is served, literally, at a deadly banquet. 1-300-800-222. Justin, hello. Oops, there we
5: go. How
0: are you? Hey, I'm good. How are you?
5: Good. Just before I answer, can I just give a quick shout out to my best friend who's it was supposed to be his birthday yesterday, but he died a couple of months ago.
0: Oh, sorry to hear that, Justin.
5: Yeah, it was meant to be his birthday today, so I just want to wish him a happy birthday.
0: Absolutely. How are you with your Shakespeare?
5: I am totally not with it, but I'm going to say Othello.
0: Not Othello, Justin.
5: All right.
0: Thank you, Kaya. Have a good one. Happy birthday to your mate as well.
5: Thank you.
0: 1-300-800-222. Shakespeare has got us stumped, but we are going to find someone. Who knows? Michael, hello.
6: Hello, how are you?
0: I'm well. How are you?
6: Very well indeed. Thank
0: good.
6: You.
0: Good.
6: I'm pretty confident I know the answer to this.
0: All right, hit me with it.
6: Titus Andronicus.
0: Very well done. It is indeed Titus Andronicus was the Shakespeare tragedy that we were needing. Very well done. Question number 9 of the pop quiz.
7: Name the soundtrack.
0: Okay, I need you, Michael, to name the film from 1986 that had these songs on its soundtrack.

0: Can you name the film from 1986 that had those songs on the soundtrack?
1: Absolutely not.
0: I love the confidence, though, Michael, that you come into that with. Hard no, he says.
1: Thank you.
0: No worries. Thank you. 1300. See ya. 1-300-800-222. Question number 9. We're looking for the 1986 film that had these songs on its soundtrack.
2: La-

0: spending cash.
1: It is a quality soundtrack from a 1986 film, but what I need you to tell me is what film was it? Nicholas, hello.
2: Yeah, good evening, or good morning, I should say. Look, this takes me back to the years of borrowing videos, videotapes. Just a sheer guess here. Probably I'm wrong, but it's a toss-up between Pink Flamingo and the film about the life of Ritchie Valens. I'm not too sure the title, but I'll go for maybe Pink Flamingo.
1: It is not Pimp Flamingo. Oh, Nicholas, okay. Thank you. Right. Have a great one. 1-300-800-222. Annette in Perth, very well done. As to you, Ross and Pat and Al, all getting it. We're looking for the movie that came out in 1986 that had these tracks on its soundtrack.

0: We need the soundtrack for those movies. Patricia, hello.
1: Hello.
0: Do you know this 1986 movie from those songs on the soundtrack?
1: Well, I'm going to have a guess, but I did want to get on for Titus Andronicus.
0: I'm sorry.
1: Anyway, I'll have a guess at Hairspray.
0: It is not Hairspray. But Patricia, I'm still impressed that you knew the Shakespeare answer, if it helps.
1: Oh, yes, it's the best one ever. Best play ever. Anthony Hopkins was in the movie.
0: Oh, yes. Oh, you're bringing back the memories.
1: Oh, yeah. Mm.
0: Patricia, thank you. Drive safe.
1: Thank you, Kaya.
0: 1-300-800-222. It's getting us, this soundtrack.

0: On ABC Night Live, we're in the pop quiz. Let's see if Bill can help us out with this movie. Hey, Bill.
1: Hi, how you going?
0: Yeah, very well, thank you.
1: Is it a movie, Stand By Me?
0: Hey, very well done. It is, in fact, Stand By Me, starred River Phoenix, Corey Feldman, yeah. Kiefer Sutherland. Came out in 1986 and had that pretty banging soundtrack, really. All right, Bill, question number 10. Why was Melbourne artist Sean Lay in the news this week?
1: Sorry, what was the name?
0: Sean Lay.
1: He's an artist.
0: Yep. Why was Melbourne artist Sean Lay in the news this week?
1: Did he win the Archibald?
0: Can I have some more information?
1: Did he win the Archibald Prize?
0: He did not win the Archibald Prize. No. Bill, thank you.
1: Okay, bye.
0: See ya. 1-300-800-222. Question number 10 on the pop quiz. It's been a good one. Why was Melbourne artist Sean Lay in the news this week? 1-300-800-222. Rhiannon, hello.
2: Hi, how you going?
0: Good, how are you?
2: I'm good.
0: Can you tell me why Melbourne artist Sean Lay was in the news this week?
2: I wasn't actually calling for that, but maybe I could give it a crack.
0: Give it a crack.
2: I don't actually think I know who he is. Maybe a painter.
0: Do you know why he was in the news this week?
2: No, sorry.
0: That's okay.
2: I'm going in for the movie Stand By Me.
0: That's all right. That's all right. It's how it works sometimes, Rhiannon. Thank you.
2: Yeah.
0: See ya.
2: All good. Thanks.
0: 1-300-800-222. We know that he's an artist. Melbourne artist Sean Lay was in the news this week. What I need you to tell me is why. Debbie from Marrickville, very well done. Lorella did very well as well. Eric, all getting it right. 1-300-800-222. Can you tell me? Why was Melbourne artist Sean Lay in the news this week? Al, hello.
3: Hello.
0: Hi. Do you know why Melbourne artist Sean Lay was in the news this week?
3: I have no idea because I was ringing about the other question.
0: It's always the way.
3: Was it The Great Outdoors?
0: Which?
3: The movie soundtrack.
0: No, Stand By Me.
3: Oh, okay. Okay.
0: Do you want to have a crack at this one?
3: Is it something like he's been to court or something like that?
0: He has not been to court. No.
3: No. I'm sorry.
0: No, don't be sorry. Thank you so much. 1-300-800-222. Why was Melbourne artist Sean Lay in the news this week? Steve, hello.
4: Hi, Cara.
0: Can you tell me why Melbourne artist Sean Lay was in the news this week?
4: I believe you on the prestigious but less highly paid Archibald Packing Room Prize.
0: Very well done. He did win the Packing Room Prize at the 2026 Archibalds. The fabulous packing team pick, which is pretty cool. All right, question number 11. Who owns this famous voice?
5: So in my 20s, I was just like hitting LA and starting to try to work in the business. And I'd bum rush it with all of my friends. A lot of us were the same, you know, type, same age. And we would just all go to the audition together, and if I went in, I'd go, wait, you have to see my friend. And it was great. It was a very comforting way to come into the business in a real cutthroat environment. We all had each other's back, and that was really nice.
0: Steve, do you know who owns that famous voice?
4: Unfortunately not.
0: But you're very good at Packing Room Prize artists, so very well done to you. Steve, do you want to take a guess?
4: Jerry Seinfeld.
0: It is not Jerry Seinfeld. Steve?
4: I didn't think so.
0: You have a good one. Thank you. We're looking for the owner of this famous voice.
5: So in my 20s, I was just like hitting LA and starting to try to work in the business. And I'd bum rush it with all of my friends. A lot of us were the same, you know, type, same age. And we would just all go to the audition together. And if I went in, I'd go, wait, you have to see my friend. And it was great. It was a very comforting way to come into the business in a real cutthroat environment. We all had each other's back, and that was really nice.
0: We are looking for who owns that famous voice. Renee, hello.
6: Oh, no, you've got me now.
0: Oh,
6: I was
0: no.
6: going to say Stand By Me, and I was going to say the Archibald.
0: Do you want to hear it again? Do you want to hear it again?
6: Oh, I've got literally no idea. I've listened to it twice now, and I've got no clue. Sorry.
0: That's okay.
6: How embarrassing.
0: No, it's not embarrassing. That's it's just how the quiz goes sometimes, sadly.
6: Yeah. Go to the next person. I'm sure they'll know.
0: Renee, thank you. Have a good night. 1-300-800-222. Who owns this voice?
5: So in my 20s, I was just like hitting LA and starting to try to work in the business. And I'd bum rush it with all of my friends. A lot of us were the same, you know, type, same age. And we would just all go to the audition together. And if I went in, I'd go, wait, you have to see my friend. And it was great. It was a very comforting way to come into the business in a real cutthroat environment. We all had each other's back, and that was really nice.
0: All right, let's see if Chris in Canberra can help us out. Chris, do you know whose voice that is?
7: No.
0: Joe, it's funny because I think if I was in your position and didn't have the name in front of me, I also wouldn't know. It's a hard one.
7: I can't, like, I'm listening and I just,
0: can't pick anything up.
7: Blank.
0: Yeah.
7: Thanks anyway.
0: No worries, Chris. Have a good one. Melissa in Templestone has it on the text very quickly. We're looking for, I'll tell you, they're an actor.
5: So in my 20s, I was just like hitting LA and starting to try to work in the business. And I'd bum rush it with all of my friends. A lot of us were the same, you know, type, same age. And we would just all go to the audition together. And if I went in, I'd go, wait, you have to see my friend. And it was great. It was a very comforting way to come into the business in a real cutthroat environment. We all had each other's back, and that was really nice.
0: On ABC Nightlife, we need to know who owns that famous voice. James in Newcastle, hello.
8: Hello.
0: Do you know who owns that famous voice?
8: I'm going to have to go with G-Eazy.
0: It is not, James. Thank you.
8: All good.
0: See ya. 1-300-800-222. It is a tricky one. Let's see if we can get it. Mike, hello.
9: Hi there. How are you going?
0: Good. Do you know whose voice that is?
9: Well, I think it's an Irish voice.
0: Do you want to hear it again?
9: No, but I'm wondering if it's Bono.
0: It is not Bono. But Mike, thank you for playing.
9: Thank you. Bye.
0: Jim in Campbelltown has it. We've actually only got two correct answers on the text. It's tricking people.
5: So in my 20s, I was just like hitting LA and starting to try to work in the business. And I'd bum rush it with all of my friends. A lot of us were the same, you know, type, same age. And we would just all go to the audition together. And if I went in, I'd go, wait, you have to see my friend. And it was great. It was a very comforting way to come into the business in a real cutthroat environment. We all had each other's back, and that was really nice.
0: Let's see if Let can help us out. Any ideas?
10: What a mean thing. I've been thinking all through. It's not Nicolas Cage.
0: It is not Nicolas Cage.
10: Yeah.
0: No. Let, thank you.
10: I've got 2 million answers on my brain.
0: I know. I know.
10: And of course, I knew everything, and I thought, oh, I'm really going
0: to
10: be up.
0: Don't come to me for this one, please. Yeah. And yet, here we are. Lek, thank you.
10: All right. Good
0: See
10: time.
0: Ya. Who owns this famous voice? I'm going to tell you. They are an actor, so we're on the right track. Been in the Marvel franchise world.
5: So, in my
0: as well.
5: 20s, I was just like hitting LA and starting to try to work in the business. And I'd bum rush it with all of my friends. A lot of us were the same, you know, type, same age. And we would just all go to the audition together. And if I went in, I'd go, wait, you have to see my friend. And it was great. It was a very comforting way to come into the business in a real cutthroat environment. We all had each other's back, and that was really nice.
0: Richard in Wollongong, can you tell me whose name that is?
11: Is it Michael Jordan?
0: You are not alone in that guess, but it is not Michael Jordan.
11: All right.
0: Thank you. We're looking for who owns that famous voice. Someone's like, please stop playing it. I have to. People can't hear it. They need to know what it is. Carell, hello. Nope. We'll see if we could go to someone else. Annabelle, can you help us out?
11: You've got to be joking.
0: I'm not joking.
11: I just crawled out from under my rock. look, it's obviously an African-American actor, and I know I'm going to know it when I hear it, but I'll just have a wild guess at Denzel Washington. I know it's not right.
0: It is not Denzel Washington. Thank you. You are getting us ever closer, though, Annabelle. Thank you. 1-300-800-222. Simon, can you help us out?
12: Hi. Yeah, of course I can. It's Don Cheadle.
0: Ah, very well done. It is Don Cheadle, actor from Hotel Rwanda, Ocean's 11, Boogie Nights.
12: I've been in heaps of stuff, yeah.
0: Yeah, heaps of stuff. And heaps of the Marvel movies.

0: interviews as well. Very well done. Yeah. Okay.
1: That's right.
0: Next question, Simon. In which Australian novel and 1979 film was Sybilla Melvin the lead character?
1: 79.
0: Yep.
1: Oh. The Year My Voice Broke?
0: It is not The Year My Voice Broke. Simon, thank you.
1: No worries.
0: Have a good one. In which Australian novel and 1979 film was Sybilla Melvin the lead character? 1-300-800-222. Susan, hello.
2: Oh, hello.
0: Can you tell us, in which Australian novel and 1979 film was Sybilla Melvin the lead character?
2: I'm guessing. Picnic at a Hanging Rock?
0: It is a good guess, but it is not the correct answer. Thank you so much, Susan.
2: Thank you. Bye.
0: On ABC Nightlife, we are playing the pop quiz. Just a little bit longer to go. In which Australian novel and 1979 film was Sybilla Melvin the lead character? If you know, 1-300-800-222. Well done to Debbie, to Eric, to Jim, all getting it right. Carmel, hello.
3: I don't know.
0: I'm so sorry.
3: I was going to say Picnic Hanging Rock.
0: Oh, okay. So we've had that. We've had that guess. Do you want to have another one?
3: I'll just say The Year My Voice Broke.
0: It is not The Year My Voice Broke. Thank you so much.
3: Okay.
0: See you.
3: Thank you.
0: In which Australian novel and 1979 film was Sybilla Melvin the lead character? 1-300-800-222. Ian, hello.
4: Good morning.
0: Do you know which Australian novel and 1979 film was Sybilla Melvin the lead character?
4: I firmly believe that it could have been, possibly, My Brilliant Career.
0: It indeed, 100%, absolutely was My Brilliant Career. Very well done. Okay. What year was the social media platform Twitter rebranded as X?
4: Oh, dear. I'm trying to eat a potato chip while I'm thinking of this question. 2024.
0: It is not 2024.
4: That's the end of my brilliant career.
0: Ian, thank you. 1-300-800-222. About 5 minutes to go, which means that our questions are coming to an end. What year was the social media platform Twitter rebranded as X? Helen, hello.
5: Hello.
0: Do you know what year was the social media platform rebranded as X?
5: No, I'm sorry. I was ringing to about My Brilliant Career, but I've missed out on that.
0: Do you want to take a guess?
5: It was only a couple of years ago, but now I couldn't really guess. No. Thank you all the same.
0: No worries. You have a great rest of your evening. 1-300-800-222. What year was the social media platform Twitter rebranded as X? Tyler in Canberra. Hello.

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1: Okay.
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4: Everybody freeze!
2: Anything to catch the perfect wave.
4: I'm not a crook!
0: All right, Taylor, can you tell me what film that trailer was from?
1: I'm not sure. I'm so sorry.
0: That's okay. Do you want to take a guess?
1: I don't know. The Terminator comes to the coast.
0: I can absolutely see why that's the movie that comes to mind.
1: My brain is running out. Okay, yes. Okay.
0: It is not correct, but thank you.
1: Thank you.
0: 1-300-800-222. I need to know. Take a listen to this film trailer from 1991 and tell me what the film is.
2: On the coast of Southern California, you can only surf, party, and make love for so long before it's time to go to work.
3: Rock and roll!
2: 27 banks in 3 years.
4: Everybody freeze!
2: Anything to catch the perfect wave.
4: I'm not a crook!
0: Let me know if you know what it is. 1-300-800-222. Pandora, any idea what film that was?
5: Got a pretty confident guess at Point Break.
0: Very well done. It is Point Break was the 1991 film that we needed. All right. Question number 16. Which pop star was named Kaylee Rose Amstutz at birth?
5: Kaylee Rose Amstutz.
0: Yep.
5: Oh. Miley Cyrus.
0: It is not Miley Cyrus.
5: No, I was just trying to think of someone.
0: Totally fine, Pandora. Thank you. Have a good one.
5: Bye.
0: We have the news coming. We're up to question number 16 of the pop quiz. You know the drill. We're going to get it wrapped up, but we just might have to do it on the other side of the news. It's been a tricky one. We're up to question number 16. Which pop star was named Kaylee Rose Amstutz at birth? You can call me 1-300-800-222. We are going to have a quick little pause for the news, but we'll try to wrap up the final few questions of the pop quiz on the other side of the news. If you think you know it, 1-300-800-222 to keep playing.

0: ABC News with Andrew Kaloupas. The family of 5-year-old Kumanjai little baby has thanked the Alice Springs community for its support while urging people to remain calm as police prepare to lay charges. The child's body was found after a 5-day search involving hundreds of police and volunteers near Old Timers Town Camp. 47-year-old Jefferson Lewis has been arrested in relation to her death, with charges expected to be laid on Sunday. Her grandfather, Walpiri Elder Robin Japanunka Grantis, says the family is grateful for the tributes, donations and support.
1: We are really grateful. What they've done made us think that, yes, we have people who really supported us. It is now time for sorry business, to show respect for our family and to have a space and time to have a grieving.
0: The German Defence Minister Boris Pistorius says Washington's decision to withdraw 5,000 troops from his country was foreseeable, but the continued presence of US forces was in German and American interests. NATO says it's seeking clarity.

0: clarification from after the Pentagon said it would withdraw 15% of its troops in Germany over the coming year. Here's the BBC's Joe Inwood.
1: Germany is home to the biggest US military presence in Europe, hosting more than 36,000 active duty troops. But amidst deteriorating relations between President Trump and Chancellor Merz, that number is set to fall by about 5,000 over the next year. It comes amidst a wider US realignment to focus more on the Asia-Pacific region and follows previous signals from Mr. Trump that he will reduce the US military commitment to Europe.
0: The Federal Energy Minister says no matter how prepared Australia is, the cost of fuel will remain high while the Straits of Hormuz are closed. Chris Bowen has provided his weekly update on fuel supplies, noting more ships arrived in April than January before the conflict in the Middle East began. He says 92 shiploads of fuel arrived in April, and deliveries of another 4 billion litres of fuel have been secured in the next 4 weeks.
2: Australia is very well placed, given all the steps the government and industry working together have taken over the last 6 weeks or so. We are now in a position where we can say we are very well placed to weather this storm, but it would be better if the storm ended.
0: At least 13 people have been killed in Israeli airstrikes in southern Lebanon, as Israel and Iran-backed Hezbollah militants continue to exchange fire despite a truce that's been in effect for 2 weeks. Here's Francis Dew.
3: Lebanon's health ministry says women and children are among the dead, with dozens more injured across multiple locations. Some of the strikes hit areas under evacuation orders in Nabatea and Sidon. The Israeli military has not commented but maintains it is targeting Hezbollah positions. The Iran-backed group says it has responded, attacking Israeli soldiers and military vehicles in southern Lebanon. The violence comes despite a 3-week extension to a ceasefire that both sides accuse each other of violating. Hezbollah was not involved in the ceasefire agreement, but had indicated it would abide by its terms if it was also respected by Israel.
0: A humpback whale nicknamed Timmy, which had been stranded off Germany's Baltic coast for more than a month, has been released back into the wild, is the BBC's Ali McDonald.
4: Timmy was first spotted in the shallow waters off Lübeck Bay in late March. It's thought the 12-metre-long whale got into difficulties after becoming caught up in fishing nets. A series of rescue efforts failed to persuade him to swim out into deeper waters. His plight caught the imagination of people in Germany and beyond, prompting the latest audacious rescue. A channel was dug, enabling the whale to make his way into a water-filled barge that took him out into the North Sea. Some conservationists questioned the operation, warning that Timmy would have been weakened by his long struggle. But the rescuers spotted him breathing and diving in the water after his release, and delighted to have given him a second chance.
0: The second of two Spirit of Tasmania ferries has arrived in Geelong after a 7-week journey from Scotland. The Spirit of Tasmania 5 was built in Finland and will undergo gantry testing at the Port of Geelong before being temporarily moved to Station Pier in Melbourne. The operating company, TT Line, says the vessel will remain there until a berth opens for its final fit-out in Hobart. Both new ferries are scheduled to begin carrying passengers between Victoria and Tasmania from October 31. ABC News.
5: WA's weather forecast for Sunday: a chance of a shower or thunderstorm over the western Pilbara and a possible shower for the far north Kimberley. A windy morning in the Pilbara and the Gascoyne. Sunny across most central parts of the state, but the chance of showers for the far southern goldfields. Light showers over southern parts, mostly near the south coast and most likely in the morning and early afternoon. Partly cloudy in Perth with light winds, a top of 22 degrees after an overnight low of 8.
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8: And the pop quiz is continuing because we have just a few questions to go on a pop quiz that has undone quite a few of you across the course of the last hour. What I need you to tell me, 1-300-800-222, before we get stuck into the rest of the really cool things that I have to share with you in this hour. We need to wrap up this pop quiz. Which pop star was named Kaylee Rose Amstutz at birth? Jenny's got it on the text. Amy's got it on the text. Let's see if we can get it on the phones. 1-300-800-222. question number 17. We've got just a few more to go.

0: to wrap up the quiz. You've got a chance of winning if you can get this right. SJ, hello.
1: Hi, how are you?
0: Good. Can you tell us which pop star was named Kaylee Rose Amstutz at birth?
1: I believe it was Chapel Roan.
0: Very well done. It is Chapel Roan. Okay. Question number 19. When I was a young boy, I wanted to sail round the world is the opening line to which 1982 song? Name the song and band.
1: 1982 is a little bit before my time.
0: When I was a young boy, I wanted to sail around the world.
1: Oh, I'm going to have to pass.
0: No.
1: Sorry.
0: No sorries. Thank you so much. See you. 1-300-800-222 to wrap up this pop quiz for the night. We are looking for "When I was a young boy, I wanted to sail around the world" is the opening line to which 1982 song? I need you to name the song and the band. Sean, hello.
2: Yes.
0: Can you help me?
2: 6 months in a leaking boat. It ends.
0: Very well done.

0: It is 6 months in a leaky boat by Split Enz, which means... Sean, are you ready?
1: Yeah.
0: Okay. Last question in our pop quiz. Flashdance, What a Feeling, won which major award in 1984?
1: Academy Award. Best film.
0: It is not correct.
1: Okay.
0: Sean, thank you.
1: Okay, thank you.
0: We're on the final question. 1-300-800-222. Flashdance's What a Feeling won which major award in 1984? Andy, can you help me?
2: Yeah, I remember that. And just before I went to South America and I went around the world, but by jet airline.
0: Flashdance's What a Feeling won which major award in 1984?
2: I don't know if a Grammys, a gramophone, that sounds...
0: Yeah, it is not the Grammys, but you're definitely on the right track with music. Andy, thank you. 1-300-800-222. We're on the final question of our pop quiz for another week. And I need Flashdance's What a Feeling won which major award in 1984. Tracy, can you help me?
3: the other one, not the Grammys. Jesus. Oh, God, it's on the tip of your tongue. Oh my God. Why can't I think of it?
0: Yeah, throw it out there.
3: Jesus.
0: I'm going to need a guess.
3: No, you're going to have to go to the next thing. No worries.
0: Thanks, Tracy. See ya. 1-300-800-222. Flashdance's What a Feeling won which major award in 1984? Got some good people getting it. Harry in the Bay has it right. Anna has it right as well. Can you get it? Flashdance's What a Feeling won which major award in 1984? 1-300-800-222. Tom, hello.
4: Hi there.
0: Do you know what award this one?
4: I think it might be Best Choreography.
0: It is not the Best Choreography. Thank you, Tom.
4: Thank you.
0: See ya.
4: Okay, bye.
0: Let's see if we can keep it going. Flashdance, we just need this one answer. And then we've done the quiz, the pop quiz. For another week. Shan, hello.
5: Hello.
0: Flashdance, What a Feeling won which major award in 1984?
5: It won an Academy Award for Best Original Song.
0: Yeah, it did. I mean, you can hear why as well, right?
5: Yeah, I love it.
0: Love it. Well, that means, Shan, that I get to play you this. A very well done. You took out a very hard pop quiz. Thank you. Good job.
5: Thank you.
0: Yeah, I'll pop you back on hold and we'll get some details for you. Thank you.
5: Well, thank you.
0: So, yeah, well done to everyone who played the pop quiz. That was a good one. The Quizmasters didn't let us down. Lots of different eras, different types of pop culture. Loved it. Thank you, everyone, for playing. That was a fun one. Nice one to go out on.
6: 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The state memorial service for the late Dennis Cometti, live on 102.5 ABC Perth and WA.
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0: Wonderful to have your company. We've got a little bit left to do in the time that we have left. We're going to go deep into the ocean, deep, deep into the ocean. I don't know if you remember the anglerfish from Finding Nemo, massive, sharp, pointed teeth jutting out of its mouth, big, bright lure. on top of its forehead. Is this correct? Is it a fair representation of this fish? And what do we know about something that lives so deep in the ocean? We're going to find out a little bit more about that, but this is Bruno Mars, but I just might.

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0: You might have a bit of a fear of creatures that lurk in the deep. Just thinking about it, you might have started to hear this play in your head. You might have heard it said that we know more about outer space and more humans have been into the depths of the universe than to the deepest parts of the oceans. And some creatures that live there have sometimes never been seen alive, but slowly we're starting to piece together their lives, the times of the weird, the wonderful, the not so cute and cuddly, but still endlessly fascinating sea life that calls the depths of the ocean home. One such species is the anglerfish. Have you heard of them? They can vary in shapes, sizes, colours. Some are blobby and round. Some look like they're a zombie or ghost, kind of translucent. Others are basically flat. But what they all have in common is the lures they use for what we thought was attracting food, but might be so much more. Alex Miley is one of those scientists who's doing some work on the old lure fish. They're here today to tell us a little bit more about it. Hello.
3: Hi, thanks for having me.
0: How do you describe anglerfish to people who maybe aren't familiar?
3: Well, I always first check to see if they've watched him Finding Nemo, and that probably clears at least like 70% of the people. They immediately get it right away.
0: So that's big sharp teeth, lure on its head, weird colors.
3: Oh yeah.
0: Yeah.
3: Yeah, no, they're weird. Some of them are actually edible, like the monkfishes. You may have had those. They taste like lobster. So a lot of them you can get in the aquarium trade. And then, yes, there's the deep sea ones that are infamous for their bioluminescent lures and their parasitic males.
0: I was going to say, how diverse is the family of anglerfish?
3: So currently there's around 413-ish species, and they're constantly describing new species every year. So that's where we're at right now.
0: These fish live, or they can live, sort of thousands of feet below the surface, pitch black, freezing cold, barely any food. What is their life like? What do we understand their life to be like?
3: It's really hard to say, because every time we capture these with an ROV, it's just a rare glimpse at, you know, what their life is like. And usually they're pretty scared with this giant machine blasting lights on them. But it's typically a solitary life. It's, you know, we typically are encountering the females in the deep sea, which are the large ones. And they're hanging out just waiting for food and, just enjoying their life, but it's a lonely life, I would say.
0: How hard are they to study as a species, given, you know, everything you've just said and where they live?
3: It depends on the context and what you mean by study them. So if you're wanting to know what are they doing in the deep sea, how are they feeding specifically, that's a hard question, because, you know, most of these have never been seen alive. But if you're interested in the evolution, the morphology, their genomics, we're actually learning quite a bit about them due to collections in natural history museums. We have an abundance of these as specimens, and we can study them somewhat indirectly due to you know, how many are in collections and because we can't see them in real life.
0: Yeah, and 'cause that's where your fascination sort of started, right? Was standing in a museum, staring at jars of pickled fish
3: Yeah, I grew up in the Midwest of the United States, where there's absolutely no oceans. And, you know, a lot of these collections will pay students, and they'll offer money to students like myself to come visit to use these collections. And I went to Los Angeles in 2022 and got to see these for the first time in my life. And it was pretty cool, because there's actually one that washed up in San Diego, and I got to meet that one firsthand. And it's kind of just a bizarre and surreal feeling to see these things that I've seen in movies and like media and literature just in front of me. And I was just blown away by their lures, which is what I looked at.
0: Yeah, because how many questions do we still have about, you know, something as simple as the lure, that no matter what species it is or sort of where they live in the ocean, they all kind of have this in common?
3: Yeah, I mean, it's so weird. We're only, you know, this paper synthesized and showed there's not just bioluminescent lures, but there's other types of lures. But we have so many questions about how are they actually using this. If you think of, someone going out and fishing, they'll tell you, you want to dangle the bobber like this, or you want to cast in this specific way, or you don't, you want to do it a specific way to get your, whatever you're trying to catch. And, angler fishes, you can think are probably some of the best fisher people or fisher fish in the ocean. And how they're using that lure, we still don't know because we've never seen some of these alive before.
0: You looked at over 100 species, and the lures are wildly different. Some glow,
3: Oh yeah.
0: some twitch. What did you find?
3: Yeah, so, I think the conventional lures that people think of are the bioluminescent ones. And those are found in the deep sea angler fishes, the ones that, Finding Nemo describes. But among all the other angler fishes, there's several types. So the first one I would characterize as mechanical luring, which is you have a lure, and at the tip of it is this piece of flesh that is mimicking some sort of prey item. It can look like a bait, it can look like a feather, it can just look like a piece of flesh, but its job is to bring some sort of food item to that angler fish for them to eat it. And then we have these other ones that do this chemical luring, and this has been found in a few aquarium studies and some shallow water groups that you can keep these alive. But they're essentially taking the lure and secreting these chemicals, and certain fishes and certain benthic invertebrates like clams, mussels, and worms are highly receptive to these chemicals, and they're being enticed by these chemicals, which the angler fishes are then eating. And then we have the bioluminescent ones, which are personally my favorite, and obviously the one that everyone loves. But this is a lure now where that piece of flesh is now hollow, and it's actually hosting a bunch of bioluminescent bacteria inside of it. And it's interesting because with the bioluminescent ones on the outskirts of the lure, she's got various muscle fibers, so she can use the lure sort of like a shutter to control the light modulation. There's a lot of weird muscles attached to the lure itself, so they can shake it. And there's been documented behaviors that they're vibrating the lures in different ways. And then the ones that we've seen alive are doing these weird behaviors where, my favorite, for example, is the whipnose anglerfish. They actually swim upside down with their lure facing the seafloor, waiting for something to come up and grab it. And then there's other angler fishes like the wolf trap angler fish that actually takes its lure that's inside of its mouth, and then it flips its teeth and jaws inside out, similar to a wolf trap. And then when something grabs the lure, it can revert its jaws back and capture whatever it ate.
0: It feels like something, when you're saying what they do, it feels like something from a movie, like something from Alien, whatever Alien movie we're up to at this point, Seven. But
3: Yeah, no,
0: this is
3: yeah.
0: happening in nature, and these anglerfish have been around for a really, really, really long time.
3: Yeah, so we probably think, late Cretaceous or so, we start to see the earliest angler fishes, and these were more likely on the edge of continental shelves. They were on the seafloor. They look similar to these monkfishes that are sitting on the seafloor, and they're relatively flat. And then we see, the deep sea ones recently evolving in, the past 30 million years or so. And what's interesting is once they get into the deep sea, they start exploding in terms of their diversification, which I think is being attributed to their bioluminescent lures.
0: How did, in your research, you go back and look at what anglerfish were like 72 million years ago?
3: Yeah, so the interesting part of this is we have these fossils, and we can use this to look at how they evolved. So the first part of this project was I made a evolutionary roadmap of all these species of angler fishes, and then to look at, what are the rates of diversification relative to their age. You need to look at where are they in the fossil record. How old are the deep sea angler fishes? How old are the bat fishes? How old are these other groups? And then once you have this kind of synthesized together, you can make inferences on, well, this clade of deep sea angler fishes is really young, but they're actually evolving at a higher rate compared to other groups, which is sort of interesting if you compare it to other deep sea groups. So that was probably one of my favorite parts, is just synthesizing all this information together with this.
0: Yeah, absolutely. Now, you in doing this and in looking at fish then and anglerfish now, you found out that the lure wasn't just for hunting. How else are we seeing these females use their lure?
3: So, for a little bit of context, among all the anglerfishes, we have males and females. In the, monkfishes, the frogfishes, batfishes, and cofffishes, we see males and females that look fairly similar to one another. We do see some things of sexual dimorphism where the female is larger than the male, but the males still have a lure, the females have a lure, and they look fairly the same. But when we get into the deep sea anglerfishes, this is when we get this extreme sexual dimorphism where you get these big, crazy looking females with a bioluminescent lure, and they can range up to 3 feet. The ones that I've seen, the football fishes, can be, volleyball size. But then you get these males that are probably the size of your thumb, and they lose some parts of their feeding apparatus, so they're not eating when they're adults. And then, more importantly, they don't have lures. So it's interesting because now we have this system of a female with a lure, with a glowing lure. And then we have this male that has no way to attract food, but he's got really big eyes. He's got really big noses, indicating that he's looking for some sort of luminescent cues or pheromonal cues. And then he's just kind of looking for a female. And if he doesn't, he ends up passing away.
0: Wow. So is the male lifespan that short if he's not got something, he's not got the ability to attract food, as you were saying, all that sort of stuff. So he's really relying on the ladies.
3: Yeah, it's a, you know, it's a, you know, it's a, I'm not sure if I could say this on the radio, but it's definitely a sugar mama situation where he can't do anything without her. But what we know is, they're hatched, they're little larvae. They are at the top of the ocean feeding in this diel vertical migration, this large migration that occurs on the planet every single day. And they're developing, and once they become sexually mature, their livers get really large, which acts as some sort of an energy source. Their esophagus and stomach just kind of deteriorate away. And then once they make it into the deep sea, it's basically they have a timer until they have to find a female.
0: By learning this, by having some light shed on this, what does this start to unravel for us about, what is going on in the deep sea, but also what is happening, for anglerfish?
3: So I'm always interested in what causes this sort of thing. And it's kind of a question that's somewhat impossible to answer. I wasn't around 33 million years ago. I don't know what
0: What?
3: initiated the first man. Born in 98, but not that old. But we can't observe what was happening at the time to basically make these males into these pathetic looking things. Which just, I think, raises more questions about it. But I think what we can learn about this is we have some weird evolutionary things going on that seem weird and they're unconventional to us. And kind of some of the things I talked about might be bizarre to some of the listeners here. I think that just kind of goes to show that we have some of these weird things on our planet, and I think that's just worth learning more about. I think one of the weird things about the deep sea anglerfishes in a paper that came out a few years ago is the genes responsible for their immune system. So if you've heard of anyone getting a organ transplant, like a heart transplant, they have to go on immunosuppressants. Essentially, you want to make sure your body is not fighting off that foreign object, even though it's helping you. One of the weird things we just learned about is the anglerfishes in the deep sea actually lost all those genes to fight off a foreign body, which then enables a male to completely fuse into her body.
0: I'm pleased you said that.

0: aren't anglerfish the ones where the dude just latches on to the female and then basically becomes a parasite that turns into a sperm-producing organ?
1: Yeah. He just... So it's interesting, the males, when they're adults, like I have a few on my desk right now and I'm looking at them. The males have these giant teeth, which are great for biting onto a female. And then, and slowly but surely, the jaws will start to break down. Their eyes will start to disappear. Their noses will start to disappear. Their gonads, the sections producing sperm, will start to enlarge. And eventually, you just get this big anglerfish female with a little tail nubbins on the end that is just chock full of sperm. And it's crazy. We've seen some anglerfishes with at least 8 males. And what we think is happening is at some point, you know, again, we've never observed this, you know, while they're alive. But what we think is the female is laying eggs, and then somehow she's, you know, communicating to the males, whether it's pheromonal or through the circulatory system, to, hey, I want to have babies. Do your thing. And then now she has a mix of male genetic information to fertilize her eggs that will then float up to the surface.
0: Yeah. Alex, as you're, you know, doing more and more work with these anglerfish, do you just continue to be amazed by them?
1: Oh, no. I love these things so much. I was just in Seattle, where the world's expert on these are, and they have an amazing collection. I'm hoping to go to Denmark this summer, where they have some more of these. And I just love seeing these things. People love them. I love them. They got hinged teeth. They got weird lures. They just have crazy bodies. And one of the things I'm actually interested right now is like looking at the males. I think there's a lot of love towards the females that, you know, are the scary ones, but these pathetic little things, I think the little males need a little love. So I'm working on some of those right now.
0: I was going to say, is that the next, what is the next question you sort of want to answer about these fish? What do you want them to tell you?
1: Yeah, the next part is I'm curious why, like what systems the males are actually using to locate the female. So I'm curious, like right now, I think it's a luminescent cue, which I think is supported by the size of their eyes. But there's a lot of weird things going on with the males that I'm digging into right now.
0: Yeah. Do you have a, it may not be a fair question, but do you have a

0: With the lures, because they're so much longer in the deep sea ones compared to the shallow water groups, whenever they're doing these weird, luring behaviors, it's usually associated with like some sort of strategy that's kind of unique to that group. So what they think the whipnose angler fishes are doing is, because the lure can be, up to 10 times longer than the length of the angler fish, she's hanging the lure out, something probably grabs it, and then she can close and holster her lure while doing an inverted curve dive to grab the prey at the same time. We've never seen it before, but we're indicating, it's kind of what our hypothesis right now is with what we're seeing. So that's probably just one of the weird ones that I love so much.
1: I love it. Well, thank you for telling us a little bit more about your work on nightlife and shedding a light on, this on the angler fish, because I think, the cute and cuddly animals get a lot of attention, right? But it's time the weird and wonderful had their moment in the spotlight.
0: Oh yeah, now things with fur are sometimes boring. I think it's the things with the weird teeth and the weird eyes that scare you, I think, are the probably the most interesting things on our planet.
1: The ones that keep you up at night wondering.
0: Yeah, there's a reason they keep you up.
1: Alex, thank you for telling us more about it. Really appreciate it.
0: Awesome. Thank you guys for having me on.
1: Alex Miley there, doing a PhD at the Biodiversity Institute and Natural History Museum with the University of Kansas, all focused on the angler fish and the different species that we find scattered throughout the deep, deep ocean. They're pretty special. They're pretty curious. You can I recommend jumping online and having a look at Alex's favorite fish, the whipnose anglerfish. It's a curious little thing. You're on ABC Nightlife with Kaya Hanley. This is Sheryl Crow.

Crowe with My Favourite Mistake. You are with Kaya Handley on ABC Nightlife. We're going to stick with a bit of an animal theme in the run-up to the end of the program, because something really curious is happening. Obviously, anglerfish are deep, deep in the ocean right across the world, but there's some curious things happening in Australia when it comes to some native species, some two sort of threatened native species that have kind of come up against each other. So we'll find out a little bit more about that and what happens when all of a sudden you realise that a species that you are protecting or two species that you're protecting are maybe causing a little bit of havoc. So we'll have that conversation for you on Nightlife very, very soon. But earlier in the show, we were talking about biopics. Lots of you telling me your favourite biopics, but also the people that you'd love to see a biopic made about. There's been a bit of a boom of them. We've had Bruce Springsteen, Bob Dylan. Of course, we've got some phenomenal Australian ones from Farlap. We had the Goolagong TV series as well on the ABC. So if you've got an idea for someone you'd love to see their story, their life story, turn into a biopic, let me know. 0467 922 702 to text. Maria would like to see a Buddy Holly one. Dave from North Mead was saying their favourite is Amadeus, the old school music biopic about Mozart. Kylie said, what about Judith Durham? A biopic about that. Imagine the songs and the fashion. Some really good ones coming through. What about someone, Alan says, Behind the Candelabra with Michael Douglas playing Liberace. You almost, oh, it was so good, you forgot it was Michael Douglas. Their acting was so good. And I love this from Tony, because I was just listening to a really interesting podcast ahead of this guy's birthday. But Tony says, we need a biopic about Sir David Attenborough, who turns 100. Pretty sure it's this week. It's the 9th of May. Yeah, next Saturday. So David Attenborough celebrates his 100th birthday. So I think you're totally right. It's absolutely time for a Sir David Attenborough biopic. If you've got a suggestion of someone you would love to see a biopic made about, Donna says, what about AC/DC or just Bon Scott? That would be a good one. Someone else said In Excess a little earlier. What do you reckon? Who would you like to see a biopic of? Tell me who. And why? 1-300-800-222 to call, or you can text 0467-922-702. I want to play a little bit of this. Julie Anthony, Doug Williams, and dedicate it to my mighty football team, Ipswich Town FC, who earlier this evening won their game and are now going back up. We're going back up to the Premier League, baby. So this is Move On Up.

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0: You're on ABC Night Live with me, Kaya Handley. We're talking biopics. Someone wondering who you would love to see a biopic made about. Tony's in Canberra. Hi, Tony.
3: Hi there.
0: Who do you reckon?
3: Kaya, is that right?
0: Correct.
3: She is. I reckon, and deservedly so, a superb cross-genre guitarist called Jeff Beck. A lot of your listeners would know him and admire him. But he led a fairly private life. But he also, you know, contemporaries of guys from Led Zeppelin and Jimi Hendrix and Eric Clapton and, you know, all those luminaries of the 60s and 70s. And across his recorded output, wow, there's just genius at work, just superb.
0: Yeah.
3: Playing and translating, we know, translating, you know, blues and then abstract and then jazz and then whatever he turned his hand to, he perfected. And probably due to the fact that he used to practice about 5 or 6 hours a day and always exploring new stuff, not just retreading old stuff, which, you know, you take out on the road and you make megabucks from, but he was always innovating and live, absolutely magnificent. Anyway.
0: Yep, I back that. I support that. If we start a GoFundMe and we've got someone to make it, I'm in, Tony.
3: He's passed. So he passed on probably about 5 years ago.
0: 23, I think-ish,
3: Yeah. Some really strange, I think it was viral meningitis.
0: He
3: caught it from nowhere, and then he was gone very soon.
0: All right. Thanks, Tony. Good suggestion. You can share yours as well. Someone else on the text says David Byrne from Talking Heads would be a good one. Yeah, thank you. And thanks to Karen in Mullumbimby says, congratulations to Ipswich Town on a fabulous win. Honestly, I don't know how I did the first hour of the show while the game was going on, but we did. It's nice to be back in the Premier League. It'll be nice to have a wee break from the stress of football for a little bit.
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0: You no doubt know about the efforts going on near you to save a threatened or endangered native species, from platypus to our nation's birds, turtles, fishes, koalas, the list goes on. But as we look at how to save them, sometimes we find something else along the way, like a curious discovery by a team of Australian researchers that has shown that perhaps the other creatures threatening Aussie species may not be the usual suspects. Move over, introduced species. In some cases, researchers have found native animals like possums have been feeding on nests of endangered Australian birds like the Regent Honey Eater. So how does this change the game? ABC Southeast Alice and Sarah asked Bianca McBride, a PhD candidate at the University of Sydney School of Life and Environmental Sciences, about what we're seeing, and started by finding out a little bit more about the Regent Honey Eater.
5: So Regent Honey Eaters are a really beautiful Australian bird. They're a really brightly coloured black and yellow bird that was once super widespread across Australia and now has less than 250 individuals left in the wild. So it's at a really critically endangered state.
6: That is critical indeed. And of course, we know that native species face threats from invasive predators, cats, foxes, even dogs. But what are predating the Regent Honey Eaters, which has been the focus of your research?
5: Yeah, so Regent Honey Eaters are predated on by a few different native species. There's a lot of native birds that eat their eggs, but what we've been looking at is the role of possums and gliders. So some of our mammals that spend time in the trees that seem to be eating the eggs of these endangered birds, and was raising a few questions around what we can do about it.
6: I may be incorrect on this, but I believe it's the same with the critically endangered swift parrots. The same predation is happening?
5: Yeah, so sugar gliders have been recorded predating on the swift parrot in Tasmania. Absolutely. Down there, sugar gliders are actually not native, or they're not thought to be originally from Tasmania, so they're a problem down there as well, but they obviously are more they're native species endemic to our Australian mainland. And yeah, we've got those and the brush-tailed possum and the threatened squirrel glider are predating on Regent Honeyeaters in the mainland, and squirrel gliders are threatened in some of our Australian states, but not all of them.
6: How big is this risk? I mean, you said before there's 250 or less individuals. They are critically endangered. It seems like any risk at all is a big risk to them.
5: Yeah, and that's exactly right. So with possums and gliders, they don't seem to eat the eggs of the Regent Honeyeater very often. They, especially with possums, they usually have a plant-based diet, so they're usually out there eating flowers and leaves and things like that. So they don't eat the eggs very often, but when there's only 250 individuals, any egg lost can be may have a big impact on the population and its chance of Regent Honeyeaters kind of recovering and surviving in the wild. So the risk that we've found in our research is that even occasional predation can increase the likelihood of Regent Honeyeaters going extinct.
6: So what are we meant to do about this? I mean, of course, there's all sorts of culling processes for these invasive species. But when it comes down to a sugar glider or a possum, what do we do?
5: Yeah, it's really tricky, right? And that's one area of research that I'm really interested in is what do we do when it's a native species or a species we're trying to protect? And there's a few options that we're looking into and that other researchers are looking into to try and do things that aren't culling, that aren't anything that has a high impact on our native possums and gliders. And there's things like physical barriers, like tree collars to try and prevent possums climbing the trees where Regent Honeyeaters are nesting. Those are a bit harder for gliders that, you know, they glide through the tree canopy, so not always climbing up those trunks. But there's other methods that work on the animal's behavior so that we can gently nudge possum and glider behavior to try and move them away from predating on these nests that we're trying to protect of the Regent Honeyeaters. And things like that involve, you know, there's been research overseas that's involved spreading smells of the birds around to confuse predators, or placing deterrents at nests to kind of protect them from these predators, or feeding predators other foods to make them less motivated to really kind of seek out eggs.
6: Why are the birds in danger in the first place? I mean, this is a good question, and I suppose it's about we need to increase their population.
5: Yeah, exactly. So one of the main drivers that we know of with Regent Honeyeaters is that they're a woodland bird species, and our woodlands have been extensively cleared. So they've lost a lot of the important habitat. They've lost a lot of the flowering gums that they really rely on for food. And so this clearing and this habitat loss has driven their population really low. It's not so much, like possums and gliders haven't driven their population low, but now that they are so low, those are becoming threats. So, they're become endangered more likely from habitat loss than most other things.
6: Can you tell us what ordinary people can do to support the conservation efforts of species like the honeyeater?
5: Absolutely. So there's two main things. One is spreading the word about their plight, and the other is to be on the lookout for birds. So they roam really widely, and if you see a Regent Honeyeater, you can look up what they look like, and you can Google report a Regent Honeyeater, and BirdLife Australia has a link where you can put it up there, because they always say they can't protect a bird if they don't know where it is. So that's two things that people can do.
0: Bianca McBride there, PhD candidate at the University of Sydney's School of Life and Environmental Sciences, who this week published that paper looking at Australian native species predating on some of the endangered birds like the Regent Honeyeater.

0: Hello.
1: Kaya, that was such a smooth, creamy version of that song. I loved it.
0: Isn't it good? Isn't it good? I think Beyonce's done a good job there. Not all covers work, but I think she's respected the original enough that it's worked quite nicely.
1: Very much so, yeah.
0: Yeah. How are you?
1: I'm good today. I was wondering, has there ever been a Lassie biopic?
0: No, but it's a great suggestion.
1: I think, what if she was on the Scottish Highlands and she was just spotted by an agent one day when she was on a pig pen and changed her life?
0: They said that dog has it's got the star factor.
1: It got the star factor. I hope so, because there's not enough dog biopics as well. Or biopics, I've got to correct myself.
0: My question to you is, was there just one Lassie or was it a series of dogs?
1: Well, I have a Skippy podcast that I do with two friends that seven people listen to, and we had the children of Skippy's producer, Lee Robinson, on the program last week on the podcast, and he said there were seven Skippies, each with different powers. One was good at waving, one was good at jumping. So maybe there were seven Lassies with different levels of intelligence.
0: I think so. Some were good at sitting, some was good at taking a treat, one was good at talking.
1: I think so. That's how television works. So to break the illusion.
0: Hey, what's coming up on Overnights?
1: Okay, we have got apparently knitters and sewers and embroiderers have a punk rock spirit. They have been weaving subversive messages into their quilts for years to push back against the man, the system, husbands, just that oppressive environment that they were cultivated in. So we'll look at punk rock stitching and embroidery.
0: Amazing.
1: We've also got, I guess the idea is some artists, they go through a lull and then they have a massive comeback 10 years later, and we all go through lulls in life. So I have a music special, this will go for an hour, of comeback songs, and we could all feel good about the fact that it's never over till it's over.
0: Beautiful. I love it. That'll just make us feel good going into the rest of our weekend.
1: Exactly, yeah. So we'll pump us up and we'll look at street trees. What's what makes a good street tree? Let us know the street trees in your area. How to incorporate native superfoods into your diet. Yep. And we'll kick off, as always, with the quiz.
0: Perfect. Ashwin, thank you. Have a good show.
1: Thank you, Kai.
0: Thank you so much for hanging out with me on Nightlife. Not just tonight and last night, but the last month, really, that I've been hanging around. Suzanne Hill will be back with you tomorrow. A few people have asked, where can I listen to you normally? I mean, you can't. I just plug holes when needed. So I'll be back at a time and a station somewhere into the future, I'm sure. See you then.

0: ABC News with Andrew Kaloupas. The man suspected of killing Kuvanjai little baby is yet to be formally charged after the child's body was found on Thursday. 47-year-old Jefferson Lewis is in custody over her death. Olivana Lathouris with more.
1: Charges have not yet been laid against 47-year-old Jefferson Lewis. He does remain in police custody. There are a number of processes that need to go through before Jefferson Lewis can be formally charged. Of course, he needs to be interviewed by police. Northern Territory Police are also still waiting on a number of results, including results from the autopsy report that needs to be conducted. But police have been extremely explicit over the last few days. They do believe that Jefferson Lewis is the man responsible for the abduction and murder of a five-year-old girl, Kuvanjai Little Baby.
0: The Liberal Party has retained the state seat of Nepean on Victoria's Mornington Peninsula. Here's Melissa Brown.
2: What some analysts had predicted would be a tidal wave of support for One Nation failed to materialise, despite the party's intense campaigning in the Bayside seat south of Melbourne. Pauline Hanson's party did, however, attract just over 21% of the first preference vote by the close of counting on Saturday. But the Liberal Party nearly doubled that, allowing candidate Anthony Marsh to retain the seat for the Liberals, who've held Nepean for all but one term over the past 40 years. Labor did not stand a candidate. The by-election was caused by the resignation of Sam Groth, the Liberals' one-time deputy leader and former professional tennis player, who quit politics after less than one term.
0: Germany says the US plan to reduce its troops was expected, but warns their presence remains important. Francis Dew reports.
3: Defence Minister Boris Pistorius says Washington's decision was foreseeable but not desirable. Germany is home to the biggest US military presence in Europe, hosting

0: more than 36,000 troops. But amid deteriorating relations between President Trump and Chancellor Friedrich Merz, that number is set to fall by about 5,000 over the next year. Mr. Trump has been critical of the lack of German support for the war against Iran. It comes amidst a wider US realignment to focus more on the Asia-Pacific region. A NATO spokesperson says the alliance was working to understand the decision and stressed the need for Europe to continue to invest more in its own defence.
1: British Prime Minister Keir Starmer says he wants tougher policing of the language used at protests and has suggested he would have some demonstrations banned. He says he defends the right to peaceful protests, but has expressed concern about the use of some slogans. His comments follow the stabbing of two Jewish men in North London this week, which prompted calls for some pro-Palestinian marches to be banned. Sir Keir has defended two police officers who kicked the stabbing suspect as they tried to disarm him.
2: I've seen the footage. I've seen the rucksack. I've seen what the guy is doing with his hands. My instinct in that case would be he could be about to blow a device up and that would have a devastating effect. And I can therefore quite see why there would be the instinctive reaction, which is disable by whatever means. We have to stop that happening.
1: The hospitalisation of Iranian Nobel Peace Prize laureate Narges Mohammadi is prompting urgent calls for her medical release after reports her health had deteriorated in prison. Here's Kaveh Akbari.
3: The Narges Mohammadi Foundation says the 54-year-old was transferred from Zanjan prison to hospital after losing consciousness twice and suffering a severe cardiac crisis. It says she remains in a dangerously unstable condition. The Nobel Peace Prize Committee says Iranian authorities must release Ms. Mohammadi to her dedicated medical team, warning her life remains at risk. The Nobel Women's Initiative says her continued detention is a grave injustice and a form of gendered repression. Ms. Mohammadi's family says her imprisonment is a slow-motion death. She won the 2023 Nobel Peace Prize while in prison for her campaign for women's rights and against the death penalty in Iran.
1: Police have arrested four people during a crackdown on illegal e-bikes in Sydney's south. Operation E-Voltage targeted non-compliant e-bikes in the Sutherland Shire, including around schools, beaches, shopping precincts and transport hubs. A 17-year-old boy will face children's court after allegedly riding an illegal electric trail bike dangerously through the beachside suburb of Cronulla while trying to evade police. ABC News.
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5: Good morning. I'm Ashwin with you for those hours of the overnights program. We are about to kick off with the quiz. Let me let you know what's happening with the rest of the program, though, afterwards. I think it's a calming show today. We have needlework and embroidery and knitting, but those are not just passive art forms the way they're sometimes seen. They have been used in protest, especially women who were made to stay at home and knit and embroider and make things for their husbands. There was a lot of subversive protesting going on in the embroidery and the needlework, so you'll hear that story as well. People in prisoner of war camps who were allowed to knit were sending subversive messages. It's the punk rock of crafts, needlework. So let's explore that in the second hour. We'll cross over to your London report. There's some interesting things going on in the UK. The threat of terror, threat level has been raised. You'll find out why. And then the more soothing part of the program. It's about comeback songs. You know, sometimes artists have a golden period and then they fade away. The world passes them by and there's a tragedy to it, but 10, 15, 30 years later, they come back with a song and it's a redemption story. But it's not just about them, it's about us, because sometimes our life goes off the rails a little bit and we need to be motivated that we can come back whenever the time is due. So never give up. Let's go through a comeback special, music special in the third hour of the program. Weather, if you'd like to know what's happening around you today, this is what the sky holds for you. Brisbane, 26 degrees. and partly cloudy. Sydney, 26 and mostly sunny. Melbourne, 23 degrees with showers. Canberra, 23, showers increasing. Hobart, 23 and showers. Darwin, 34 and mostly sunny. Adelaide, 19 degrees, showers, wind easing. Perth, 22 degrees and partly cloudy. So it's not a bad day for most of us. I thought my day actually went off the rails today. I was prepping the music special for today's program at about 4 in the afternoon, sitting at a nice park, staring at a cliff. And I left my phone on the bench, the park bench, and walked away. Came home, noticed it was missing, and I thought, oh no, I've lost my phone in Australia's third biggest city, one of the major growth capitals of the country. It's not coming back. So I went and bought a new phone, which was $500. So that was not a good day in that sense. And then I get a phone call because I told my neighbour I'd lost my phone. He tried to call it, and so his number was on my phone. And the person who had found my phone was not a thief. It was Bridget and Philippa, and they called me to say they had my phone. I called them, and I got it back. Well, I haven't got it back. They've handed it into the police station. So there's good Samaritans out there. So, you know, sometimes at the start of the program, we find talking themes. And I thought, if you've been the recipient of kindness from strangers, you can let me know as well as we go through the program. 1300 800 222 is that number. 1300 800 222 to call in. Or you can text as well. 0437 774 774. But the quiz begins after this song. 1 point for every correct answer. Maximum of 2 points per person. And then we choose the winner at the end. Here on ABC Radio Overnights, this is Drive by the Cars.

0: That's The Cars. And Drive, what a song. Really lovely way to start the program. And thank you for your warm welcome, Ray in Atlanta and Latif. The welcoming committee always joining the program. Appreciate those messages. I had mentioned to Kaya earlier that I'd love to see a Lassie biopic. And Bobsled writes, people would flock to see Lassie. Like it. Bobsled is underway. The Banksy of the text message line we decided last night. No one's ever heard from Bobsled, but we've all been entertained with him over the years. We're about to start the quiz. 1300 800 222 is that number to call if you'd like to play the program, play the quiz, and mention any random acts of kindness. I just mentioned that I had my phone returned. Bought another one by accident before I got the call that my lost phone had been found. So I will try to return the new phone tomorrow. I have to keep it as clean as possible. No spring rolls, no chewing gum. I'll try and keep it as clean as possible. See if I can get some money back. And if you've just joined, I'm Ashwin Sekar Stewart. Crichton is the producer of the show. You are in the middle of the quiz. Well, the beginning of the quiz. So 1 point for every correct answer. Right, let's go. Trevor has joined in from Croydon Park in New South Wales. Hello, Trevor.
1: Yeah. Hi, Ashwin. A little point about all the different lassies.
0: Yeah, yes. How many lassies was the question? Oh, were they male? Oh.
1: Yeah.
0: I always thought Lassie was a female name, Lassie, so interesting.
1: It's supposed to be she, but they were male dogs.
0: I wonder why. That's discrimination. Do you know why they were all male?
1: One possible reason is they'd never get in heat.
0: Yeah, I suppose it was a production decision.
1: Yeah.
0: There's no union for dogs. You can't really protest something like that. That's interesting because there was 7 Skippies. Do you know how many lassies there were?
1: Do you actually know?
0: No, I was just wondering. There'd have to be a few because Lassie was around for a while. So,
1: yeah.
0: Interesting. Okay. All right. That's not a quiz question, though. I have a quiz question for you, Trevor. Would you like to be questioned about games or names of animals?
1: So could you repeat those two options, please?
0: It's games or animal names.
1: I still didn't get the first one. Is it games?
0: Oh, games with a G. G-A-M-E-S, games.
1: I go with animal names.
0: Animal names, okay. A Portuguese man-o-war is what sort of animal?
1: Oh, it's generally known where they're not wanted on the beaches as blue bottles.
0: That's right, yep, that's jellyfish I had in my trivia. I'll accept that. There's no jellyfish-based superhero animal show, is there? In the vein of Lassie or Skippy, there's no jellyfish that goes around saving the day.
1: No, don't think so. But the, of course, the interesting things about the Portuguese man-o-war is it's not one animal. It's two animals that live in symbiosis.
0: Oh.
1: One provides the food and one provides, I think,
0: cleaning services or respiration. Okay.
1: Yeah.
0: So it's not one jellyfish. It's two animals that have fused together. Can they live independently of each other?
1: Not for very long, I don't think.
0: Oh.
1: They each need the other, but they're separate.
0: Should really be called Portuguese men of war.
1: Yeah.
0: Interesting. Okay. Well, that's one point for you. You're on the board. I'll go back to games now. How many squares are there on a chessboard?
1: 4 and 60.
0: 64. Yeah, 4 and 60. I love that. What level of English? Was that Middle English or Old English?
1: I think Shakespeare would have understood it.
0: I think so. I think Abe Lincoln would have said something like that.
1: He did 4 score and 7, yeah.
0: Yes.
1: And it also

0: was modern German and Dutch still count that way.
1: Yeah, it's a nice way of talking about the second digit and then back to the first. Specific, then general. Interesting. Okay, that is 2 points for you, Trevor. You're on the board with two.
0: Okay, thanks, Ed.
1: Thank you, Trevor from Croydon Park. Peter in Sydney writes, "Hi, Ash, with the late Benjamin Orr on vocals." Okay, I'll have to look up that reference now as well. "Are you misplacing your phone? I have my wife's number on the lock screen so someone can ring it if they find it. Otherwise, it's an anonymous device. I had that fear, but my neighbour, Ben, had called it, so they must have seen his number pop up on the screen despite it having a number, and they would have called that back on their phone. And then Ben popped a note under my door. So now Ben and I are swapping notes under the door." Lynn has the answer correct. It was jellyfish as well, the Portuguese man-o-war. I think it should be men-o-war. I'll have to look into the naming convention association later. Justin has rung us all the way from Frankston. Justin, hello.
2: G'day, Ashwin. How are you, mate?
1: Good. Did you know the men-o-war was two jellyfish, not one?
2: Yes, I did. Oh, okay. I used to own one.
1: What? Okay, I didn't know you could own them. I thought they were just hanging out in the sea by themselves.
2: Oh, no, I saw one in the fish that looked like one, and I kept it, but it died.
1: Oh, no, it's not good. Yeah, we've got to leave stuff out there. Interesting. Okay, let me give you some options, Justin. Would you like a music question or a history question?
2: You've got me on music again.
1: Okay, here we go. Which number one single from 1968 was, at 7 minutes and 11 seconds, the longest ever chart-topping song in the UK at the time of release? 7 minutes, 11 seconds. Which song?
2: I'm thinking there could only be two songs. I'm either thinking The Eagles, Hotel California, or Dr. Hook, Sylvia's Mother. I'm going to go Hotel California.
1: A very good long song up there with Stairway to Heaven, but it's not Hotel California, Justin, today.
2: Thanks, man. And just before I go, I just want to say thanks to you guys for all your support when my great auntie died as well too, man.
1: Thank you. We had a lovely caller call in later in the program with some suggestions for you.
2: Oh, okay.
1: Yeah, if you listen back, she was just saying to find actions to do. Keep yourself busy and occupied, I think.
2: Oh, okay. I'll definitely will. Thanks, Ben.
1: Thank you, Justin. If you'd like to join the program, the number to call in is 1300 800 222. I'm just looking, though. We have 8 lines. They are locked. They are busy at the moment. So just give it a few minutes and try again soon. Bobsled writes, there might be a blue collar union for dogs. Lynn says 64 on a chessboard. There's a lovely folk tale, isn't there, where a man does a very good deed for an emperor. And the emperor says, I will give you whatever you like from my kingdom, just choose. And the man says, okay, I would like a chessboard with a grain of rice on the first square, and then double that on the second square, so 2, and then double that on the third square, 4, and then all the way to the end of the chessboard. And the king didn't know about exponents. He didn't know about exponents at all, so he thought that sounds like a good deal. That's a bargain. Just a bit of rice for what this person has done for me. It was more rice than there is available in the universe. So it didn't work out for the king. But that's a good lesson for all of us. Never accept a deal based on exponents. Right, Trevor from Surfers Paradise?
3: Oh, hello, Ashwin.
1: Hello.
3: You're talking with Trev.
1: I am, Trev. Yeah, I was just saying, you've got to be careful with these contracts, right? Sometimes kings and peasants can offer some very unruly terms that can ruin your life, like the emperor.
3: I know. Fortunately, living in Surfers Paradise, where there are not a lot of, well, there's a lot of peasants around, but not a lot of kings.
1: Not a lot of kings.
3: Noblemen.
1: Bit of rice, though. Bit of rice out there. Good, some good
3: lunch
1: spots. Oh, my
3: word.
1: Spots.
3: There's a little arcade where there's Korean and Indian and all these stuff. And the food is fantastic, and it's so cheap. And, it should be more known.
1: It should be. People need to understand rice a bit better in moderation.
3: I know. Like rice is, well, look, the Asians use, well, the Chinese food has a lot of rice and a bit of meat. And when they're eating it at home, when they sell it to people, they put a bit of rice in and a lot of meat. You know, you idiots.
1: You got tricked. You got to watch the rice ratios.
3: Oh, God, it's something I've lived my life on. Watch the rice ratios.
1: There's always lessons from you. Also, I watched a cooking video on how to make fried rice. I didn't realise you fry the egg and then add the rice, not the other way around. It's changed my life.
3: Well, look, I'm glad your life has changed. using egg in fried rice is something you got to do well. Otherwise, you just give it to the dog.
1: Yes. Yeah, you got to be careful to not overcook those eggs. Let's get you on the board. Well, we've had a question that Justin didn't quite answer, Trev. So there was a song. The year is 1968. The song lasted 7 minutes and 11 seconds. It was the longest ever chart-topping song in the UK at the time of release.
3: Are you talking 68?
1: 1968, UK.
3: God. This is my answer. I forgot the year. I thought it was Bohemian Rhapsody. But can I go, Hey Jude?
1: It is Hey Jude. I mean, the song could have wrapped up earlier, but the ending just goes on and on, doesn't it?
3: Oh, my word. And I've seen Paul do it a few times and he milks it. The poor devil, like, he's got so much stuff. Why is 3 minutes going, da, da, da, da, da, da, da?
1: Unnecessary. You shouldn't get extra writing credits if that's all you added to the song.
3: Well, it's his song, but it's about John's son.
1: Jude.
3: Jules. Jules. Know, it started out but... Anyway, let's not talk. That's a Rod Quinn type of thing. He'd talk about that for half an hour.
1: He's got good trivia facts, good music trivia, our man Rod. Okay, 1 point for you. Second question for you. Pol Pot was a tyrannical leader in which Asian country?
3: Well, it was... It's now called Cambodia.
1: Oh, Cambodia. We've just been talking about rice as well. I'd love to try some Cambodian cuisine. I don't think the world talks about it enough, but yes.
3: They don't. It's just one of the shortfallings of the international culinary community. Why not go for, Eastern Asia, where there's great
1: Southeast.
3: Tucker.
1: Yes, mix it up. Unknown, undiscovered paradise. Yeah. Trev, that's two for you, so you're underway.
3: Oh, thank you, Ashwin, and as always, I hope it's been a pleasure for me and I hope it's been a pleasure for you and the world at large.
1: It has. As always, I learned something new, Trev. Thank you.
3: Good night, everyone.
1: Good night. Sandra says Cambodia. Morning, Ashwin. That was Cambodia, Harry in the Bay. The Beatles, Hey Jude. That's correct. From B from Blackburn. Is this a quiz or a cooking show? Says Jeff. Oh, not a fan of the fried rice recipe. Hey Jude, says Janet. Hi, Ashwin. The Twilight Zone is known for unfortunate arrangements similar to your story. This is my chessboard gone wrong story. Just be very careful with chessboard-based compensation. It can go very badly. Cameron is in South Perth. Hello, Cameron.
4: How are you?
1: I'm good. Do you deal with any transactions? Are you a business person? Sometimes you have to make deals with people?
4: Yeah.
1: Do you ever use chess boards?
4: No. No way. But you wanted to know acts of kindness.
1: Yes, acts of... So if you've just joined, I had someone return my phone to me today after I lost it. They rung up and found me. And so that was my act of kindness. What was yours?
4: Mate of mine and I were driving from Albany to Bairnsdale. And before we got to Esperance, there was a little, it's still there, of course, a little fishing village called Hopetown. Hmm. And it was a Sunday, and we drove around looking for somewhere to get breakfast. And couldn't find anywhere, and there's a woman watering a garden. We stopped and said, where can we get breakfast in Hopetown? And she said, you won't get it here on a Sunday. She said, but I'm just going to cook my husband's breakfast. Come in and have it with us.
1: Oh, that's the best. I love those moments. And she invited you in for breakfast?
4: Yeah, and we had bacon and eggs and a nice cup of coffee, and she wouldn't take any money for it. Yeah. And I reckon that was really sweet, really good of her.
1: That's really sweet. Is it a small town, Hopetown?
4: Yeah, it's a fishing village. It's a bit off the track between Albany and Esperance, but you'll see it on the map.
1: They've got that small town friendliness where people still treat each other that way.
4: Yeah, well, this was going back 40 years, which was even more so, you know. 40 years ago, people were much kinder than now.
1: Yes, yeah, I suppose so.
4: Everybody's a bit wary of everybody else these days.
1: Yes, and phones have made us more addicted and aggressive, so hopefully. Well, that's why I thought we'd have a show about kindness. In the third hour, if you've just joined, we're talking about comeback songs, the feel-good songs. A lot of them are they're filled with heart and emotion because it was...
4: Ash, I know nothing about music.
1: No, it's not a music. Oh, that's right. You told me to not ask you music questions. Okay. Yeah. Cameron, no music question, but I'll give you a choice. You can have a planetary question or a sports question. Planets or sport?
4: Planet, thanks.
1: Okay. Phobos and Deimos are the two known moons of which planet?
4: Jupiter.
1: It's not Jupiter, unfortunately, Cameron. It's a smaller planet. I'll just say that.
4: A smaller planet.
1: Yeah, but that's okay. We'll give it to the next person. You've tried Jupiter, but I'll see if someone else can answer. And you have narrowed it down. There's only 8 planets, I believe. So
4: Thank you,
1: Cameron. Thank you for calling in. 1300-800-222 is that number to call. I apologise. The lines are just a little busy at the moment, because a lot of you are vying for the fridge magnet, such as Tom in Euroa. Hello, Tom.
5: G'day, mate. How are you going?
1: I'm good tonight. Do you stare at the sky, taking the planets every now and then?
5: I'm looking at the sky right now, and it's so beautiful, and I don't know what to say. I'm glad that we're talking, and you tell me. What do I need to tell you?
1: Well, I have a planetary question. So you're in Euroa. I guess you don't have much light pollution out there. So is it a beautiful, uncluttered sky for you?
5: It is uncluttered. It is clear. I can see a lot of stars. It's beautiful and I have no regrets.
1: Yeah. No, it's a lovely part of the world. So you've got the stars above. You've got a quiz below. The question is, Phobos and Deimos are the two known moons of which planet? It's not Jupiter.
5: It's Saturn.
1: It's not Saturn either. Okay.
5: No! Mars, quick!
1: It is Mars. I'll give you that. And I'm making slight leeway. Yeah. I'm making slight leeway for you, Tom.
5: Oh, my God.
1: When I normally do that. But okay. It is Mars. 1 point. God of War. Okay. Second question for you. Which chemical element has the symbol SI?
5: Oh, my God. I have no idea. SI. Holy crap. No, I have no idea. I have no idea.
1: Okay.
5: I'm going to pass. I'm sorry.
1: You're still on the board with 1 point, though, Tom.
5: Thank you for having me. I have no idea.
1: Thank you, Tom. Enjoy your stars. That's, I think, a much more peaceful way to spend your evening.
5: Yeah, thank you. Appreciate that.
1: Cheers, Tom and Euroa. On the board with 1 point. Anonymous writes, hello, Ashwin. I have had a Cambodian-style soup literally hundreds of times at a food court in Sydney's Chinatown. It's a shop called The Happy Chef. There's often happy. I love it in those Asian restaurant names. It's a bright approach. And Anonymous writes, it's Chris in the Southern Waters. It had the most extraordinarily good noodle soup. Cambodian noodle soup is similar to Chinese noodle soup. I did not know that. There's just not as many Cambodian restaurants out there. The Vietnamese restaurants, we had Maggie Nguyen on a couple of nights ago, very popular. The Cambodians don't know as much, but maybe it's, I don't want to simplify it, but is it simpler than Vietnamese food? Heartier, but simple. Who knows? I don't know the differences. But if you have a Cambodian food recipe or anything that you'd like to talk about that's in

0: 37774774. Harry in the Bay has that element right. Sandra, not quite right with your answer. Susan is correct. Jen and is not right. Stella has given the correct answer. Okay, in the text message line. Pretty good on this question. Mark has called in from Canberra. Hi, Mark.
1: Yeah, good morning, Ashwin. How are you tonight?
0: Oh, I'm good. The last caller was out in Euroa staring at the stars. Are you doing something equally comforting?
1: Indoors and just quiet.
0: Oh, that's not bad in its own way. Is it a beautiful wall that you're staring at?
1: It's very dark.
0: Oh, dark. That's all right. It should
1: but
0: be.
1: I was
0: at this
1: wishing
0: time.
1: I was in my old property. I was saying to your producer up there in New Farm in Brisbane. Oh. I miss it.
0: Were you by the river? Were you?
1: Yes, very close with the view of the Story Bridge.
0: Oh, lovely! But it lights up different colours at night. So you don't. Where have you moved to now? Oh, Canberra.
1: Oh, no, I owned a property there based from Canberra with my business, Noosa, Hamilton Island, et cetera, et cetera. But I won't bore your listeners with all of that.
0: You've still got,
1: I'm thinking... Oh, yes. Sorry, please.
0: You've still got Lake Burley Griffin. That's quite calming, isn't it, to look at?
1: Oh, riveting. It's full of algal bloom at the moment. Oh.
0: Not the same. And they don't light it up with that the way they do the Story Bridge.
1: They're destroying the Commonwealth Avenue Bridge with the ridiculous light rail.
0: Oh, come on, Canberra. Get it together. The people of Canberra need some beauty around them as well. But
1: fast buses and not putting... They're going to build the light rail through the Parliament House gardens.
0: Have you protested this? Have you sent a letter?
1: No, I wouldn't be able to change it, mate. No. It's like trying to move the moon.
0: Just letting it go.
1: That's... But anyway, these commies do that.
0: Yeah, well, that's another topic for the open line. Were you into saying something that you wanted to reveal tonight just before we talked about the Story Bridge?
1: Reveal?
0: Yeah, I thought I interrupted you mid-sentence. Anything on your mind?
1: No. Okay. I'm thinking silicon.
0: It is silicon. It's not silver, as someone said. It is Si is silicon, so it's 1 point for you.
1: Silver's Ag.
0: It is Ag. Must be a Latin. I wonder what the full form of silver is.
1: I'm on the periodic table, yeah.
0: It is. Okay, second question. Who was the Greek equivalent of the Roman god Cupid? So Cupid was love in Greek. Who was the Greek equivalent of the Roman god Cupid, I should say?
1: I don't know.
0: Okay, you're still on the board with one, Mark, so we'll move on.

0: bench. I thought that's
1: very... Yeah, you mentioned.
0: Yeah, mm-hmm. So back and saved. Hopefully, I'll go back to the telco and see if they'll give me a refund. I don't know what the laws are, but I'm keeping it as clean as possible. So we'll see how we go. Thank you, Mark.
1: I can help you with that, Ashwin. Oh. You've got to do keys, wallet, phone, wherever you go and wherever you leave.
0: Yes, yeah, always tuck them together.
1: God bless, mate. Take care.
0: Thank you, Mark. Yeah, that's my normal system. Keys, wallet and phone in the top pocket. I just took the phone out to hotspot my laptop and forgot that I'd left it next to me. A rare moment of madness. Karen is in Altona Meadows. Hi, Karen.
2: Hello.
0: So we've got someone staring at Lake Burley Griffin, another one at the stars. What are you staring at tonight?
2: The phone.
0: Okay. At least I put a nice screensaver of the Milky Way or something on it.
2: No.
0: That's all right. Okay. Now, a couple of you in the text message line have this answer correct.
2: Before I get onto the answer, yeah. I just had a random act of kindness
0: that
2: I had many years ago when I was working doing telemarketing and I finished my work. And it was about 9 at night. And I had a brand new iPhone I got, so I got into the taxi because it was a lot quicker. And so I left it there. And when I got home, I realised that so I was using the home phone and rang the number. And he was on the other side of the city by then. He said, I'll bring it back to you at midnight. And he did,
0: lovely. So he was able to pick it up without a lock screen or anything back then. You could just answer the phone.
2: Yeah.
0: That was lovely. I like it when people do those kind of acts of kindness. It restores your faith in humanity, doesn't it, when people just return?
2: Really, really quick one.
0: Yeah.
2: Back in 1998, about that time, I was living in South Caulfield. There's a lot of Jewish people, very nice people. Mm. And I was just walking my baby along with the pram. And from A to B, and this man jumps out of a car, Jewish man, all his garb, you know, how they wear, and gave me $50.
0: Oh, to help out with the childcare expenses.
2: I don't know what it was for.
0: Okay. That's lovely. Random
2: $50. They're very nice people, these Jewish people.
0: What did you do with your $50?
2: Oh, I can't remember now, but we bought food, I suppose.
0: Yeah. You didn't know. Now, I like it. I like that. That's a good use of $50. Okay. Mm. Let's get
2: your... I think the answer to your question is Eros.
0: It is Eros. So Cupid and Eros. That's the combination.
2: I don't believe in these Greek and Roman gods, but never mind.
0: Oh, no, you don't believe... No, I think a lot of people... There's not many people who follow them. There's no Greek and Roman religions or temples too much these days, but I think people like them because they seemed a lot like us, the humans. They're very flawed and they do lots of silly things. Kind of entertaining to read in that way.
2: Mm-hmm.
0: Okay, 2 points. That was your first question. Did you? Yeah, someone else did silicon. So that's your first one. 1 point.
2: Choices for categories for the next one.
0: Okay, you can have a choice of science or sport, which hasn't been answered.
2: I'll try science.
0: Which man, widely recognized as one of the greatest mathematicians and physicists of all time, allegedly also invented the cat flap?
2: What's a cat flap?
0: You know the flap at the front of the door that the cats can come inside and outside?
2: Oh, okay.
0: Famous scientist invented this. Mathematician and physicist. Well, I'll say he's one of the greatest mathematicians and physicists of all time. So just trying to think of who that might be. Also invented the cat flap.
2: Oh, gee. Could have been too long ago.
0: Have a guess.
2: I'm just trying to think of a mathematician. I'll just say Einstein, I don't know.
0: It wasn't Einstein, but he could have. I think he would have been smart enough to do that, but not him.
2: Karen. No, that'd be too long ago.
0: Yeah, maybe. Thank you, Karen, for calling in. Yeah, we needed cat flaps before then. It was before then. What would Einstein's cat flap be? Because you'd walk in one side and you'd end up in a parallel universe. Your cat would disappear, wouldn't it, on the other side? It'd be far away from you, which it would probably quite like. It's the nature of the cats sometimes. They're in the mood for distance. Sandra, yeah, it's not Einstein, that one. Okay. We're talking about random acts of kindness. Stella says, a nice young man checked my tyre pressure at the petrol station on Wednesday. Bobsledder's gone a bit R-rated on us. It says, are you sure you want to turn the show erotic? It's Eros. Eros from Chez in Enmore. Valentine from Jess from Dubbo. Interesting. all to do with love, either way, but there should be a God.

0: Not a Valentine. Dave has called in from Brisbane. Hello, Dave.
1: G'day, yes. It's been a while.
0: It has been a while. Has it been a good few weeks?
1: Why are we not running into Brisbane City or the Valley anymore? Like, you know, is it something I said or...?
0: I sleep during the day now and work it overnight, so...
1: Yeah, because you're doing so many late-night shifts. Yeah. So, mate, it's really good to speak to you. And, wow, that's been quite a hold time. I almost dozed off.
0: So we've got eight callers on hold. So, yeah. Dave, quickly.
1: What I'll do, Ash, is hit you with a random act of kindness.
0: Oh, sure, great. Yeah.
1: Absolutely sweet, because I think the quiz is just going to bury me, unless it's to do with rock and roll music. So, okay, Ash, cop this.
0: Yes.
1: December 14th last year, I was all ready to go to AC/DC, had my tickets booked, whatever, and I'm walking into town. As you know, I live in the city, and I just found myself becoming, just not unwell.
0: Yeah.
1: And as I was walking out of the city, I was like, oh, dear, I'm in big trouble here. And I just came out of the city, and without getting too medical, what I was encountering was acute limescale poisoning from the dodgy water in our units. Oh. And I literally collapsed all opposite, say, Gilhooly's there.
0: Hmm.
1: And it was like a Barnaby Joyce photo without the alcohol. I was literally flat on my back. And Ash, see, as you know, often comedy comes from tragedy.
0: Hmm.
1: These two girls... Olivia, I can't remember, they were about 19, 20, one was a pom. Anyway, they said, we heard your your head hit the pavement. So I was in big trouble. And so they're up there, they literally, like they're younger than my daughter, Chloe, and they were literally holding my hand, calling the ambulance. And I'm like going, I'm not drunk, you know. I'm like, you know, I'm really unwell. And one of their friends came over, and this is probably the Aussiest thing you'll hear in your life. This guy goes, mate, would you like something to rest your head on? And I went, yeah, sure, because I couldn't get up. And he brang over, are you ready for this? A half-frozen chicken. You can't get any more Aussie than that.
0: I love it. I was going to think a keg, but a half-frozen chicken is much more comfortable than a keg.
1: But Ash, it was quite soothing. And then the two ambos turned up, and I went, well, how are you getting me home? And they just went, you're not going home tonight, mate.
0: Yeah.
1: You've got, you know, some serious issues going on. And it was, you know, an ambo way. But there's two beautiful girls. I can only remember one, Olivia, and they literally held my hand as a almost six-year-old man. It was gentle. It was kind. And
0: I love it.
1: I got to the hospital and I went, you know what? I've seen AC/DC seven times. Yeah. I'll be fine.
0: They stepped in when they needed to. So that's, and they probably remembered that moment as well. And hopefully you didn't get salmonella as well as that Lyme disease as well.
1: No, I didn't eat the fried chicken.
0: I just rested your head on it.
1: I just used it. But I mean, that is so Aussie.
0: It's lovely. I love it.
1: Yeah. So, okay.
0: I'm question.
1: Ready to have a go at the quiz.
0: Now, question. Okay, you've got it. We've got a science question. This man, widely recognised. We've just got to answer this one. This man was widely recognised as one of the greatest mathematicians and physicists of all time, and he also invented the cat flap. Who was it?
1: Mate, it rings a bell. I'd like to say Adam Spencer, but no, that goes goes way back. So, mate, I'm going to pass. It's really, really good to connect with you, and we need to get the band back together.
0: I think so, and I'm glad you shared your chicken story as well.
1: it's in the book. Have a great shift, mate, and love listening to you overnights, mate. You're keeping me sane.
0: Oh, thank you, Dave. Appreciate that. I'll chat to you on the streets another day.
1: Yes, see you, mate.
0: See you. 1300 800 222 is that number to call. We are 16 minutes to the news. Heather has called in from Neil. Hi, Heather.
2: How are you, Ashwin?
0: I'm well today. I'm sure Neil people, you still talk to each other, don't you? You're kind to each other.
2: Sometimes.
0: Okay. You got
2: depends
0: a bit of that.
2: If I'm in the mood or not.
0: Oh, okay. Sure.
2: And I can't believe that you're such a cynic, and a skeptic.
0: Oh, well,
2: I don't know how many phones I've found.
0: Yeah.
2: I've never had to hand them into the police. Oh. I've always just rung the last number dialed and people come back and get their phone. And I think I've only ever had to post two of them.
0: I'm glad people are like that. Maybe I was judging it too harshly. This was my first real lost phone and I just assumed it's on the street. It's gone.
2: You were just having a panic attack, weren't
0: I was.
2: You?
0: I was just thinking the worst. I was thinking the worst. Well, I left my bank card at an internet cafe once and someone took out, they spent $1,500 to $2,000. So maybe I was in that mode. So I thought, that's how people are. I just assumed that was, but maybe not everyone's like that. Maybe some people are like the residents of Nil and should have known.
2: Sorry.
0: That's all right.
2: Yeah.
0: Okay, now we have got to, you have a chance of passing on this question, Heather, because two people...
2: No, it's Pythagoras.
0: Oh, it's not Pythagoras.
2: It's not. Oh, well, there you go.
0: It's not Pythagoras.
2: I can only try.
0: No, it was a bit good if there was cat flaps back in the day. I don't know if they had doors in 600 BC. The cat could have just walked in through the open.
2: I'm sure they had doors.
0: They would have, wouldn't they? But they had those clay huts and things and built into Athens, and I could assume that, yeah, I'm sure there was doors, but I like to think it was more of an open plan situation.
2: There are limits on open plan, though, aren't there?
0: That's true. There's some people you want to keep out
2: you
0: for
2: like
0: a reason.
2: You like a little bit of privacy.
0: yeah, you do. Heather,
2: all the best.
0: Thank you. I'll chat to you another night. Hi, Ash. Love the show. Fun fact, Schrodinger also invented the cat flap. With Schrodinger's cat flap, the cat would be inside and outside at the same time. Tony in Sydney, maybe not a fact, as I just made it. I like your facts as well. I think that's what I was also trying to go with, the parallel universe Einstein jokes. We're all just having fun with cats these days, which is not something you should do in front of a cat, but the cats are not here, is what I'm saying. So we can say what we want about them. Kylie has called in from Daysdale in New South Wales. Hello, Kylie.
3: Oh, g'day, Ash. Thanks for a wonderful program. First time caller to your show. You're doing a great job. Oh. And good morning to you, to your lovely listeners. They make me laugh. It's great hearing from Helen of Mill and Trevor. They are so funny. They make me laugh.
0: Trevor's...
3: They made me laugh now. It's wonderful.
0: I love that. I'm glad you're enjoying the show. And Trevor's also full of pearls of wisdom as well, isn't he, sometimes?
3: Oh, yeah, but there's just other times you make people smile.
0: Yeah.
3: I live alone, but I only, as I said to your producer, if I do not have the ABC, I'll scream, I've got the ABC, but now I've got it.
0: I'm glad.
3: So I do not listen to commercial radio.
0: No. Especially overnight. I think commercial radio at this time would just be DJ music and music. You're not going to get the Trevors of the world.
3: Your music's good. Thank you. Your music, all weekends, it's been great.
0: It's gentle music. Okay, let's see.
3: Calming
0: music. Now, yeah. Kylie, you can pass on this question because it's...
3: No.
0: Okay.
3: I know this one. Is it Sir Isaac Newton?
0: It was. Isaac Newton invented the cat flap, but he's less well known for that than calculus and some of those other things. But more people use the cat flap than calculus, so I think that's unusual.
3: Okay.
0: 1 point for you, Kylie. Second question, would you like a sports question or a butterfly question?
3: Oh, I'll go for the sports.
0: Okay. Okay. In golf, how much under par is a condor?
3: Well, look, I don't know if it's a four. I don't know. It's a stab in the dark. Four.
0: It is a four. Four under par.
3: Oh, my God.
0: A condor.
3: I got two questions right this morning and four on Friday night on the nightlife challenge with
0: was it Kaya?
3: Kaya. That's right. Lovely stuff. And just before I go, because we'll have the news in a few minutes, my kindness is with a guy who gave me $50. He said, "You look lovely." So I said, "Thank you." I said, "I do not need it." I was deeply touched at a club just recently. That was a social club, you know. Yeah, I said, "Well, that's very kind of you." So there you go.
0: And he just gave you $50.
3: Please take it back. Brisbane's a beautiful town.
0: Yes.
3: I love Brisbane. It's a beautiful city.
0: It is.
3: And just make sure you're lucky to get your phone back, but just take it back and get your money back.
0: I will try my best. Kylie, thank you for calling.
3: That's all. Thanks very much for your time this morning.
0: Thank you. 1300 800 222 is that.

0: number. Jen is correct. It is Isaac Newton. Random acts of kind. A lot of people out there just handing $50 out. It's a kind world out there. We've got 10 minutes to the news, so I might go slightly more rapid fire than usual, just so everyone has a chance to win the fridge magnet. We'll see how we go. Simon has called in from Newcastle. Hi, Simon.
1: Good morning, Ashwin.
0: Would you like a butterfly question or a geography question?
1: Well, let's try a geography question.
0: Okay. Which former capital city of Japan has a name that is an anagram of the current capital city?
1: That would be Kyoto.
0: It is Kyoto. Okay. Second question. In which Olympic sport do competitors cross the finish line backwards?
1: Rowing.
0: It is rowing. I thought that would be counterintuitive because everyone would think would be thinking of track and field. So that's correct, yeah. Simon. 2 points for you.
1: But I'm a former rower. So
0: oh, that's why. Yeah, yeah. That's why. So the cox is the only one who has to go forward. Or is there cox in rowing still? Or is that rare?
1: It depends on what shell it is.
0: Okay. And what are they saying to you? Are they yelling motivational phrases or are they just counting beats for you?
1: The cox I had gave me an education in swear words.
0: Okay. Yeah. He's a cox of tough love sort of style.
1: Indeed.
0: Okay.
1: Indeed.
0: All right, Simon, I'll chat to you another night.
1: Random acts of kindness.
0: Oh, yes. Have you got one?
1: I did, and this happened last Thursday. I changed the tyre for a lovely old lady down at the supermarket who had a flat tyre when she came out. She was in a panic because she hadn't renewed her road service with the NRMA, and she was very grateful. She offered me money, but I said, no, you go and buy yourself a lottery ticket, though.
0: I love it, and she had no idea how to change the tyre, so you had to handle that?
1: Exactly right. It took me about 5 minutes, guys.
0: Yeah.
1: It was a rocket science.
0: That's great. Yeah, you don't take money for that, do you? You just feel good about helping someone out.
1: Oh, that's right. That's right. No, she did give me a chocolate. I'll give you that.
0: Yeah, I like it. All right. Well, that's not bad, Simon. Thank you for sharing that, too.
1: Cheers, now.
0: Simon there in Newcastle. Random acts of kindness. You can keep them peppered out through the quiz or through the rest of the evening as well. Helen has called in from Healesville. Hello, Helen.
2: Good morning, Ashwin. I'm glad you're good.
0: Yeah, well today. The day has ended well. Would you like a butterfly question, which no one's taking, or a geography question?
2: Geography, please.
0: Poor butterfly. Okay. The Old Faithful geyser lies in which national park? Old Faithful.
2: Yellowstone?
0: It is Yellowstone.
2: Yay.
0: Second question. Butterfly or history?
2: History, please.
0: Okay. In the Battle of Agincourt, I believe, a small group of English soldiers, they were about to be defeated by the French. They were outnumbered and surrounded by a much larger group until they turned the tide and won the battle using which weapon?
2: Bow and arrow?
0: I'll accept that as the longbow officially, but the bow and arrow. So it was an innovation in bow and arrows that turned the battle. That is two for you as well, Helen. Thanks for calling.
2: Thank you very much.
0: If you've just joined the quiz, I'm Ashwin and Stu's in the producer's chair. We like to give you the chance to win a fridge magnet, the ABC Overnight's fridge magnet. Tracy has called in from Mooney Ponds. Hello, Tracy.
3: Hi, Ash. I love that song, Happy Birthday, Helen. It's my birthday today.
0: Oh, that's a great happy birthday. Are you putting that on?
3: I should, shouldn't I? I love Helen from Nil, and then there was Heather from Nil just before.
0: I didn't know what the connection.
3: I wonder if they know each other.
0: I asked about that the other day. She was cryptic. She said she's my long-lost sister or something along those lines.
3: And kindness will save the world. I think there's a revolution actually happening at the moment with kindness.
0: I hope so. We've got a story later about how Gen Z is getting into bird watching. So everyone's getting into softer, gentler art forms, and hopefully kindness will make a resurgence.
3: And slowing down too, I think, is happening. Yeah, I think we all need to slow down because the busier people seem to be, the less productive I find them.
0: Very much, yeah. Just choose your day. Just think of two or three things you really need to do today and do them rather than jumping around from one task to the next.

0: next. And so,
1: and I can't wait for your comeback too, because I think of all the women rockers who came back, you know. Obviously, you know, you think about Tina Turner, that was remarkable. But if you think about Australian women, you know, Olivia Newton-John was just an amazing country singer. And, you know, she just went off with Grease. And if you think about Helen Reddy, country singer, and then with I Am Woman, went off, you know.
0: There's a lot of, and Tina will feature in our comeback story. So stick around for that, Tracy. Just because
1: I love your show.
0: Thank you. Thank you for that. So I've got 5 minutes. I'll try and get you and the next couple onto the board. Would you like that butterfly question, or would you like a music question?
1: Give me a music question. I love music. I live for music.
0: Okay. Stevie Wonder's Happy Birthday was written for which activist?
1: Oh, well, that would have been... now, there's another comeback. You know, when Stevie left Fleetwood Mac and went out on her own, she was deadly. She overcame, you know, all of those traumas of drugs and breakups and all that sort of stuff. The question again.
0: Stevie Wonder's Happy Birthday was written for which activist?
1: A modern one or one from her past?
0: Have a guess. Oh. Stevie Wonder's career, think about his time frame, and he wrote this song for an activist.
1: Martin Luther King.
0: It was Martin Luther King.
1: Excellent.
0: Very good. That was your second question. You had Agincourt, didn't you?
1: No, I didn't have
0: that Agincourt. Was the last. Okay, so that's one for you. Second question for you. In The Lion King, what kind of animal is Pumbaa?
1: Pumbaa is a warthog. I have no idea.
0: He is a warthog. Timon was the other one, the meerkat.
1: I've never seen it, but lovely. I can't wait.
0: Wow, that worked. Good on you. Thank you, Tracy. Cool.

0: Okay, I'll give you, because I really want someone to answer that. A butterfly's chemoreceptors, which are used to taste, are located where?
1: On the head.
0: It's not the head, unfortunately, Charlie. It's somewhere else. So, unfortunately, we can't progress with you tonight, but please call in another night.
1: Good night, mate.
0: Thank you, Charlie there in Mount Druitt. Ray has called in from Yeranga. Hello, Ray.
2: Hi, Ashwin.
0: Would you like to go back to the other question? It's Cardiff.
2: Butterfly. No, the butterfly.
0: Oh, yeah, butterfly. Sorry,
2: one.
0: Butterfly.
2: I thought if you answered one, you had to answer
0: one. Yeah, sorry, I missed my own rule.
2: Butterfly one.
0: Yes.
2: On their legs.
0: It is. It's on their legs, on their feet specifically, but they taste with their feet. Okay, last question
2: for you. I finally got one. I'm so gladsome.
0: Gladsome.
2: To be here.
0: Yeah, what was the other one? You're Cherky. Cherky and gladsome with that. Cherky snuff, I think it was. Okay. Cardiff is the
2: Imhotep.
0: Biggest.
2: Imhotep.
0: Imhotep.
2: I thought Imhotep might have invented the cat flap.
0: I think he would have. If he could be the father of medicine, surely he could keep the cats in. Okay, we've only got 30 seconds. Cardiff is the biggest city in Wales. What is the second biggest?
2: I don't know.
0: Have a guess. What
2: Cardiff
0: sounds Welsh?
2: About the only one I know. No.
0: No? Don't want to guess?
2: No.
0: Okay, but you've still got one from the butterfly feet. So you're on the board, Ray.
2: Yeah, all right.
0: Thank you for calling.
2: No worries. Thanks.
0: Cheers. That's it. The news is approaching. I have to let you go to that. And then we'll find out why needle workers are actually punk rock at heart. They've been sending protest messages throughout the ages through their embroidery, their beanies, their quilts. You'll find that story. Find out about that story next. And then we'll check in with the UK, see what's happening over there. I'm Ashwin Sekhar. Stu's helping out with production. And right now, it is news time.
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0: ABC News with Andrew Kaloupis. The family of 5-year-old Kumanjai Little Baby has asked the Alice Springs community to let justice take its course after the child was found dead following a 5-day search. Kaveh Akbari reports.
1: Kumanjai's kinship grandfather, senior Walpri elder Robin Japananga Granit, says the family is grateful for the community support and to those who helped in the search for the little girl. Mr. Granit says emotions are high, but the community must remain calm and let justice take its course. Pink flowers, teddy bears, and messages of condolences are being laid outside the child's town camp home, while food, clothes, and blankets are being donated at Hidden Valley, where the family is holding sorry business. A 47-year-old man, Jefferson Lewis, has been arrested in relation to a death, with charges expected to be laid on Sunday.
0: The Federal Energy Minister has reiterated the government is looking at whether further support needs to be offered to some businesses due to high diesel prices. With the Strait of Hormuz still closed in the Middle East, some truck operators are suggesting further relief needs to be provided to counter ongoing hefty fuel bills. Chris Bowen says the Iran war is putting pressure on many businesses.
2: That's why we acted, to take the road user charge, the heavy vehicle road user charge, down to zero, and to cut the excise in half, and to work with the states to cut the GST. That was the most important thing we could do. We've also made clear that we will always consider what further actions are necessary to provide businesses with support.
0: Residents near a major US airbase in Germany say they're worried about the impact of planned troop withdrawals on their local community. The Pentagon has announced it will draw down 5,000 troops from Germany in what would be the biggest reduction of American forces in Europe so far, following tensions between President Donald Trump and Chancellor Friedrich Merz over the war in Iran. Germany hosts more than 36,000 US troops, many based around the Ramstein Air Base. This local says the American presence has long supported the local economy.
3: Americans weren't just part of society. Some of them really did live among us quite normally. Not all of them were isolated, but they provided jobs, they rented houses and flats. I know from my family that this has also enabled many

0: people to pay off their mortgages through granny flats and other flats.
1: Yemen's Coast Guard says a Liberian-flagged oil tanker has been hijacked off the country's coast by unidentified armed men who steered it towards Somalia. Here's the BBC's Tom Bailey.
2: Yemeni Coast Guard officials say several patrol boats have been deployed to try to locate the ship in the Gulf of Aden, with the finger of suspicion appearing to fall on Somali pirates. This is the second such incident in the area in just over a week, after the hijacking of another oil tanker by Somali pirates late last month. Piracy, once notorious off Somalia's coast, had declined in recent years, but has made something of a comeback. These latest incidents are likely to raise further concerns over international oil supplies amid the ongoing disruption caused by the US-Israeli war with Iran.
1: The UN Refugee Agency says the increased cost of shipping due to the war in the Middle East is impacting the delivery of aid to refugees in the wider region and Africa. It says shipping rates from supply countries have increased by nearly a fifth. A UN spokeswoman, Carlotta Wolf, says aid to Sudan especially is taking up to 25 days longer to deliver.
3: The brutal conflict has entered now its fourth year, and which is currently the largest displacement crisis in the world, the cost of delivering aid has doubled in recent months, while rerouted shipments around the Cape of Good Hope add up to 25 days in delivery times.
1: The Nobel Peace Prize Committee is calling on Iran to immediately release jailed laureate Narges Mohammadi so she can receive medical treatment. The committee says her health has seriously deteriorated and her life may be at risk. Ms. Mohammadi was awarded the Nobel Peace Prize while in prison in 2023 for her work to advance women's rights and abolish the death penalty in Iran. She was sentenced to a new prison term of 7.5 years in February, weeks before the US and Iran launched the war against Iran. Meanwhile, Iran has executed two men it says have been found guilty of spying for Israel. You're up to date with the latest from ABC News. For more news at any time, download the ABC Listen app.
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5: Morning, I'm Ashwin. Stu's just joined the studio. We're about to announce the quiz winner, and then we will look into the subversive world of needlework. They have not just been making beanies and quilts, they have been sending messages, the needleworkers of the world, for many centuries. You'll find out how it can be quite punk rock at heart, and then we'll check in with the United Kingdom, what is happening there. The terror threat has been elevated. The King and Queen have just returned from the United States. Lots going on in the UK at the moment, so we'll check in with that. And then after that, in the next hour, we have our music special, which is all about artists, right, singers and bands that went into the wilderness and came back years later with their hit song that brought them out, not just for their sake, but for our sake, to know that you can disappear into the wilderness of your own life and come back many years later. We have also been taking your kindness suggestions. Mace says, hi, Ashwin, Mace here. Enjoying hearing about acts of kindness and maybe people slowing down. It's very heartening. May there be a lot more kindness and hearing about it too, which counteracts so much of what we hear. It's interesting. We talk about the food pyramid, but we also have a mental food pyramid, don't we? If you just hear stories of war and violence and crime all day, it's the same thing. It's not very good for you. So let's balance that out on the program. Kate from Hobart says, random act of kindness. Long ago, my brother dropped his wallet while cycling into town. Later in the day, there was a knock at the front door. Did I want to answer? Well, only strangers came to the front door. Fortunately, he did answer the door. The guy there had seen the wallet drop and picked it up. That guy was new to town and was sent home with a box of homegrown veg, and so began an occasional friendship. That's another way to meet friends as well. Return their wallets and phones. If you've just moved to town, look out for lost property and return it. Make friends. Love to hear your suggestions of kindness. 1300 800 222 is the number you can call, or you can text 0437 774 774. Hi, Stu.
6: Hello, Ash. You know, you're talking about random acts of kindness, and it just got me thinking, you know, times where I was trying to do it in the past, and I feel like I've lost a bit of that trying to, you know, I don't see as many different people in my day-to-day because obviously we work in an office building and we see the same people all the time. I think about when I used to work in retail. So obviously when I worked in retail, and I won't say exactly where, but you used to meet obviously all sorts of people that would come in and do all sorts of things. And I think it was really appreciated when you would just do these little acts of kindness or little things or just go that little bit extra that you would just try and do just to, you know, because sometimes everyone who works in retail knows it's not a fantastic job, but it is what it is.
5: You get yelled at sometimes.
6: Oh, I had a couple things thrown at me a few times. You know, it's just sometimes it comes with the territory. But however, the idea is that if you just do even just tiny little things, people really pick that up. And I think it's a matter of paying it forward. You know, if someone did something kind for me or I had a nice customer and then it would always put me in a better mood. When I was in a better mood, I was able to help the next customer a bit better. And then maybe that sort of feeds the cycle, I'm thinking.
5: So, okay, so little acts of retail kindness, because most of us go to the retailer most days, the supermarket or something similar. So that's a platform where we can try out our kindness.
6: Exactly. And everyone who's working in retail, you know, whether you're going to the supermarket or, you know, somewhere like Kmart or Target or just any shop, basically, they will always appreciate you being nice. And I can say with pretty high confidence, because I was there, they will try harder for you if you are nice to them.
5: Yeah.
6: You know what I mean? If you're difficult or you're being stubborn or you're just, you know, not taking no for an answer and just being a difficult customer, you know, there's a very good chance that we won't put in as much effort to help you because why would we, you know? And so, for example, I used to work, you know, doing a couple of things where I'd like inflate balloons every now and again. Not that it was ever, I was never in danger, but I once had a woman throw a bag of balloons at me, uninflated, just the thing, because I didn't inflate her balloons and I'd ruined her child's birthday. Anyways.
5: That's an outburst.
6: Yeah. Oh, you know, you got it all the time. But the point was, you know, the next person after is like, oh, hey, man, you know, sorry about that, you know. And, you know, they were just being nice. They struck up a conversation, you know. They were just asking me how my day was. And it was just a positive interaction. And even just that, it was enough for me to improve my mood. And then I was able to pay that forward to the next person and, you know, get engaged with a conversation with them. And they had a great day as well.
5: I like it. Kindness is good for other people's mental health, which makes everyone kinder to you. The world just gets better if you do it. And talking of retail kindness, I was at my supermarket the other day and I was in the self-checkout aisle and this person in charge of the self-checkout aisle said, could you go to the main staffed aisle? And I said, yes. I didn't even want to, but I said, I'll just, yes, that's what she wants. I would do it. So,
6: well, and that's what a lot of people in retail appreciate. There's so much, and the people my age, I think this is mainly a problem with, but there's such a almost a willingness to not interact with people.
5: Yeah.
6: I know people my age are very much like, I want to go in, I want to get my things, I don't want to talk to anyone, I just want to go and do my thing and leave. And I'm like, I feel like it misses a bit of the human element. You know, you strike up a conversation. My partner thinks I'm weird for doing that. If I'm just having a nice, friendly yarn with someone, you know, a checkout chick or something, then she'll be like, oh, what, you know, why do you talk to them?
5: Yeah.
6: It's like, it's just nice. It's a nice thing to do. So,
5: didn't she know you got accused of being garrulous the other day?
6: Yeah, garrulous. Yes, indeed. I hadn't mentioned that, actually. I suppose I should have. But yes, it is a fatal flaw of mine.
5: No, it's a good flaw. You're warm, and that's what matters, especially in the overnights section of the day.
6: Thanks, mate.
5: Now, we have a quiz winner to choose. What happened with the quiz?
6: So, just to reiterate, I like the analogy. I'm trying to bang it into everyone's head. Imagine it's like a raffle. You get your question right, you get a ticket. You get up to two question rights, you get two tickets. At the end of the thing, I sort of shuffle everyone's name on a computer. It pulls out a raffle ticket, as it were, for whoever got that right. And the winner for tonight is Kylie from Daysdale.
5: Well done, Kylie from Daysdale. Thank you, Stu.
6: You're welcome.
5: Let's go into the punk rock world of embroidery and needlework after this.

0: Like, it's almost factory-like, isn't it? Clunky, jerky, but it works. That's I Can't Dance by Genesis. I'm Ashwin Sedkar. We are doing the Overnights program together. Stu, you might have heard just before, is producing it. We had been taking your requests on random acts of kindness that you've experienced. Bob has called in from Greenacre. Hi, Bob.
1: G'day, Ash. You were talking a bit earlier about the coxswain. I think it's...
0: A coxswain on the rowing. Because the question was, which is the only Olympic sport where you finish the race backwards? And the person had said rowing. And I was asking about coxswains and whether every boat has them and what they say to you.
1: Yeah, some do, some don't. I was reminded of this. I used to know my brother went across to New Zealand and I went with him as his sparring partner. He was going to fight Monty Betham, who was the New Zealand middleweight champion, and we trained at the Petone Rowing Club, which was one of the great rowing clubs of the world. And Rusty Robinson was the trainer there, and he was the world, one of the world's best rowing coaches. And we trained with them, and funny enough, my brother was to fight Monty Betham, the father of Monty Betham, the great rugby league player that was the captain of Auckland Warriors. But I've never met fitter men than that. Boxers are fit, but the rowers, I thought, were the next level, I reckon.
0: Do you think rowing helps with boxing?
1: Look, we never did it. It was a very hard sport, and Petone is at the foot of the hills in Wellington, and they kept jumping out of the gym and running up the hills. Darn near killed us.
0: Yeah. It's grueling. It's a grueling sport, I can imagine. It doesn't look a lot of... It's very repetitive, so you have to be comfortable with just getting in the zone, locking in, right, and just putting your body through hell.
1: We finished up staying with a fellow that was the world coxless pairs champion, Ian Bozzerio, in Point Howard, I think it was, nearby. But he was a great trainer of a world-class trainer of rowers. And, of course, the big brothers, Australia, hired him to be the be the trainer for the Australian rowing team.
0: Yeah.
1: Both countries had a big, big pull in the world. They were punching above their weight, so to speak.
0: Yes. Well, you've seen a bit of the rowing world. But the cox, so not everyone has a cox, but their main job is to motivate, but also chant rhythms, right? They're supposed to keep you in time.
1: And I think it's pronounced coxswain.
0: Oh, coxswain, not cox.
1: Yeah, it's not coxswain or cox. It's coxswain.
0: Coxswain, okay. I was shortening it. Bob, thank you for calling in tonight.
1: My pleasure, thanks.
0: Bye now, Bob in Greenacre. We are about to talk about needlework, embroidery, and the fact that it's got a subversive edge to it that you might not have known about.
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0: Call in as well if you're a subversive needleworker. 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Dr. Helen Pleasance is a senior lecturer in creative writing and English literature at York St. John University and an avid stitcher herself as well. Hello. Hello, Helen.
3: Hi. Hi, Ashwin.
0: I wasn't aware of the subversive element to needlework. Can you take us into it? What was the connection between protest and needlework?
3: So, well, I think, I'll start off with seeing if we're using the word subversion. Mm. So a book was written called The Subversive Stitch by Rasika Parker, and she looks at how, traditionally, particularly in kind of patriarchal cultures, stitching, particularly embroidery, is seen as very kind of compliant domestic female activity. Good girls and women sit quietly stitching, but actually what they're stitching can be quite radical, because it's seen as such an invisible activity. Nobody kind of sees it as a form of protest. And there's lots of examples of it. So, in the article I wrote for The Conversation, so Judi Dench, British national treasure actor, sit on set embroidering. And so to everybody, like, oh, sweet, you know, stereotypes of the older woman. There she is stitching. And what she was actually stitching were absolutely expletive-filled kind of phrases, which she would then give as gifts to people. So she's kind of subverting the expectations of what a woman stitching is. And obviously, yeah, it's been used in kind of protests. So I've just been thinking, just when I was invited to be on, I was thinking about the AIDS Memorial Quilt. So again, which is the biggest community arts project in the world, where kind of different people who've lost people to AIDS stitched a panel, and then they've been connected into this large community arts project. So again, using this activity that is seen as kind of, yeah, that is seen as very supplicant and very, yeah, very compliant, but using it to make a protest to kind of memorialise people who had kind of, you know, particularly in that first AIDS pandemic in the late 20th century, who had been kind of discarded. So, yeah, so that's kind of my take on subversive stitching. But, yeah, and I think textile artists use it. But I also think, yeah, groups of people, there's a craftivism is a thing where craft is used for activism, and so people posting things in public places as kind of, as acts of protest.
0: That's a great name.
3: So, yes, I hope there are some subversive stitchers listening in tonight.
0: I hope so, and we should spread the word, because sometimes, you know, you've got that punk rock spirit in you and you might look down on needlework as just being this gentle art form to do when your punk rock is over with, but like you said, it can be used in that Judi Dench way your whole life through.
3: Yes, absolutely, absolutely. And, you know, and I think it is particularly, you know, kind of groups of people, you know, so maybe women or kind of, yeah, groups of people who aren't kind of considered the part of dominant culture. Mm. So, again, I kind of, when I first wrote it, there's the article that the immediate impulse was for me. So I don't know if this story got as far as Australia, but it was a big kind of popular culture TV story last year in the UK when one of our BBC TV presenters on a very popular cooking programme, MasterChef, he was sacked because lots of people who'd been on the show had come forward to say that he'd behaved really inappropriately. And he kind of put his head above the parapet and said, I think it's all middle-class women of a certain age who have objected to my behaviour. And, you know, I don't want to get into the rights and wrongs of what he did or didn't do, but I was just really struck by something that a textile artist, a woman, an older woman, a middle-class woman of a certain age, posted on Instagram, which was just a little piece of sewing where she'd actually subverted that and she'd put middle-class woman of a certain rage.
0: Yes.
3: And so I just kind of, it just reminded me of this whole tradition of sewing.
0: I did see that line as well. And I can imagine this stereotype of, you know, the woman just at home doing the embroidery while the men are out there doing the action, the changing the world. That's just false.
3: Yeah.
0: It's false. You think about the underground railroads in the US that were freeing slaves. A lot of women were involved doing that work, taking the risks. Maybe there was, you know, families were involved. So I think the role of women in social change maybe gets underplayed, and this is just one example of it.
3: Yes, absolutely. And I imagine a lot of those women involved in the Underground Railroad were also stitchers. Mm. I think stitching is something that is always available to women because it is seen as something that, you know, that is good and dutiful. I think once you start looking for subversive stitching, it's everywhere. And I was just this morning, I was just reading a review of a new biography of Emily Bronte that's just been published. The biographer draws attention to, I don't know if in the Bronte Museum in Haworth in Yorkshire, there's lots of examples of their embroidery, which is very, very absolutely what you'd see as compliant embroidery. It's very neat. It's quite often it's religious quotations. But this biographer draws attention to the fact that one of Emily Bronte's quotes in a sampler from her childhood is about taking the wind in your fists, which is a quote from Proverbs. And she says, is this a kind of a moment where she's starting to wither, Wuthering Heights, this radical book? She's actually starting as a little girl who's being made to embroider. She's trying to do something subversive with what she's being made to do.
0: It's fascinating, just the power of this art form. I'd never thought about it before. Is there a division, a class division in embroidery? So is it working class women that are agitating for more working rights or for social change, and the very wealthiest women are perhaps not agitating for any change in the social order through their embroidery? Or is this across the class? Does this span across the class divide of embroiderers?
3: Oh, that's an interesting one. Yeah, I'm not sure. I mean, I think historically, kind of embroidery was a kind of middle class woman's activity. If you think about the history of sewing, kind of more working class women, their sewing would have been functional. It would have been the making of clothes and the mending of clothes and the repairing of clothes. And embroidery, which was known as dainty work, so decorative, things that are pretty. So in some ways it might, historically it might actually be a middle class woman's form of protest. But I think there is a kind of, there is a more working class element to it. There is a quite an early sampler that's in the V&A Museum, the Victoria and Albert Museum in London, which is a woman, and it's all stitching, but it starts with, I can't remember the woman's name, but she says, as I cannot write, I am stitching. But obviously what she's doing is she's writing in stitches. So I think it is kind of, somebody who's writing isn't going to be read. Her stitching might be looked at, or she can use stitching to communicate.
0: It's
3: an interesting one. I don't know if I've come to any...
0: No, I understand with revolutions, I think you do need the middle class on board because they've got the money and influence, the businesses. Sometimes if you just leave it to the working class, you don't get the change. So if they're out there embroidering social change, that makes sense.
3: Yeah, and I guess if we're thinking about the feminist movement, that was cross-class, wasn't it? Because again, there's suffragettes who would have been of that generation, 19th century girls who would have been, needlework would have been part of their daily lives. They'd have been taught it at schools. They then put their needlework to work to make suffragette banners. Yeah. That absolute kind of protest stitching. I'd like to think there is some kind of idealized kind of cross-class stitching, but I would have to look more deeply into the history of that.
0: I hope so. Threaded together. You're listening to Dr. Helen Pleasance, who is a senior lecturer in creative writing and English literature at York St. John University, talking to us about the role that embroidery, needlework has played in social change. Can you tell us more about the Craftivist Collective?
3: So this is a movement that kind of they say that it's gentle activism, but not gentle activism in the sense of being polite, but that it's using craft in public spaces to draw attention to particular issues. Let me have a look. Let me see if I can find an example of craftivism. Let me have a quick look. I don't know, because as well as embroidery, we've got things like knitting and crochet. I don't know if yarn bombing is a thing in Australia.
0: It is.
3: Where overnight suddenly places will be decorated with knitting and crochet, which can just be very decorative and pretty and twee and quite funny, but can also be quite radical. I think there is quite a radical tradition of needlework in Australia, I guess both First Nation needlework and also women's needlework.
0: Yes, we haven't really talked about the culture. We've talked about class. What about the cultural aspect to this? So like weaving is quite traditional sometimes in cultures. I don't know if they bring in social activism or change, or maybe they do. Can you talk about how different cultures might protest?
3: I think there's kind of shared cultures. Again, I think the quilt is quite an interesting object because, quilts obviously have lots of different cultural presences. But obviously they really lend themselves to communal kind of making, because obviously they are made from small pieces stitched together. So I'm kind of thinking very much of something like, I don't know if you know, there's an Alice Walker story called Everyday Use, and it's about a kind of a family quilt, and one daughter kind of who's become middle class wants to have this quilt as a kind of token of her past, whereas the mother and

0: is a really interesting one in terms of, yeah, in terms of craft. You know, again, I mentioned the Changi quilt, which was, again, so Changi prison in Singapore, where prisoners of war were kept when who'd been imprisoned by the Japanese when the Japanese took over Singapore. And the women in the prison, the women and the men were separated and didn't have access to pen, to writing materials, but the women were allowed to sew. And so they all sewed squares, which kind of, they put their names on them. They put little they embroidered little pictures on them. So then when the quilt, they said, we want the quilt to go to the men's hospital as a blanket, as, you know, as a functional thing. But then the men could read which women had survived, who was there. They could find, they, you know, they could find their daughters, their wives, their mothers, and also interpret the draw, the pictures that they'd embroidered. So yes, I think it becomes this very kind of creative, and I think it's very much about networks. You know, if you're thinking about different traditions and cultures, I think it's something that is shared across lots of cultures. I think, you know, it is something that kind of that is, yeah, because we have different stitching cultures, but they all have kind of some similarities. So yes, yeah, so I would say it is this very kind of, yeah, this form that brings different groups of people together.
1: It's, yeah, it's interesting. And in some cultures, symbolism is very powerful. So just a colour can be an act of protest, a certain colour or a certain shape or design. Yes. So you can communicate in quite subtle ways to protest. Gail has said, during the war, women would embroider coded messages into embroidery and post to family as presents, which is similar to what you were saying about Changi as well, the quilt communication style.
0: If
1: people want to get involved in this kind of work, embroidery, knitting, maybe someone's never done any of this before, what would be your suggestion to get involved in crafty activism?
0: I guess look for local groups, because I think there are lots of local groups in most places. As I say, I think Australia does have a really huge tradition of stitching and kind of stitching as both textile art and as protest art. But also, I think, you know, I think the internet is a great way to get involved. You know, I think, you know, it is, you know, I think it's one of the ways that the internet really does function as a kind of community network and a kind of global community network. You know, I've come across lots of amazing stuff just by kind of, obviously, my algorithm now gets that I anything to do with stitching, I'm there for. And I found loads of amazing projects, beautiful things. There's a textile art project that's just come up on my Instagram feed. She's a woman who's being treated for a brain tumour, and she's producing artwork about her health, about her illness. And again, it's getting, you know, it's getting lots of likes and comments. So, yes, I think if you can't find a local group, you can, you know, the internet is great both for the kind of community stuff, but also for the kind of the practical stuff. I mean, yeah, I don't actually know how I did craft before I had YouTube videos to help me with things that I don't understand.
1: Yeah.
0: And I think there is that real dual thing as well, that when you're doing craft as activism, it is still, you are still making beautiful things, you know, whether they be kind of, you know, protest art or kind of even punk rock art, kind of, which, you know, the kind of, but you are creating something beautiful in the world as well.
1: Yeah, it's good personally and socially. Lots of benefits to this world that you've introduced us to. Helen, thank you for your time this evening.
0: Oh, you're welcome. Thank you. Thank you so much for having me. I've really enjoyed it. As I say, I hope there's some stitchers and some people who want to stitch now.
1: I hope so. I think you've expanded the world of people who'd like to get into this. It's a fascinating form of protest. You're not just making beanies, you're changing the way people think. That was Dr. Helen Pleasance, Senior Lecturer in Creative Writing and English Literature at York St. John University.
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1: Couple of text messages. The Daylesford Women's Quilt is made up of individual letters to be strung up at protests. Incredible project. That's Mikale. This was from the quiz. Graham has said, Ashwin, the Latin word for silver, Ag, on the periodic table is argentium. We were wondering what Ag stands for. Argent is the French word for silver. Beautiful word, argent. Let's move on. Let's check in with the United Kingdom at the moment. There's a lot going on in the UK, and I spoke earlier to Dr. Glenda Cooper, who is your overnight's UK correspondent and head of the journalism department, City St. George's, University of London. I spoke to her and asked her

0: why the terror threat level has been raised.
1: So this follows on an event earlier this week, yet another attack on the Jewish community in the UK. This was the case of two Jewish men being stabbed in a North London suburb called Golders Green. And as a result of this, Mark Rowley, who's the UK's most senior police officer, has said that the threat to the Jewish community in the UK is the biggest that there's ever been. The

0: Saturday even said that he was considering whether some pro-Palestinian marches could be stopped and also language subjected to tougher action. But I think what's really interesting is that obviously this is a tense time in the UK, but what Mark Rowley, the head of the Met Police, is saying is that British Jews are on the hate list of every racist or extremist group, you know, whether you're talking about the extreme left or the extreme right. He's talking about what he calls a ghastly Venn diagram of hate. And this is obviously, there's been a series of incidents since October last year, attacks on synagogues, Jewish ambulances being torched, a memorial wall was targeted. And this has really become a real problem, I think, in the political landscape. About there's obviously very strong feelings around both Gaza, both Iran, but the fact that the Jewish community feels under attack on all sides at the moment is something that all politicians really need to deal with here in the UK.
1: What steps are then being taken to protect the Jewish community?
0: The police can already restrict protests. They can say that they, you know, they stipulate the route, or they can say when it ends, or they can ask for a ban outright. And obviously one of the things that Keir Starmer said on Saturday is that they would be looking again at making that tougher. Keir Starmer and Shabana Mahmood, who's the UK's Home Secretary, went to Golders Green on Thursday, and Starmer was heckled there. But I think we also have to see it in the context of the elections coming up. We have a big local elections here on Thursday, the 7th. And what's interesting is that Zach Polansky, who's the leader of the Green Party, has found himself embroiled in an anti-Semitism row here. He shared an online post that seemed to question the use of force that the police had used when they were arresting the suspect in the Golders Green stabbings. And then he later had to apologise. So a lot of different political parties are being questioned about how seriously they're taking anti-Semitism. They have shown different points of view about whether marches should be banned. As I say, the Greens and Jeremy Corbyn's Your Party is saying, you know, protests should go ahead. The Lib Dems are saying that they should only go ahead if they're safe. And Kemi Badenoch for the Conservatives is saying, you know, it's time to ban these marches. So it's a real political hot potato at the moment. But something that we've seen in the wake of these incidents is something that, you know, is really at the top of people's agenda because of the security problems that it's exposing.
1: Can you tell us more about the main terror groups that are putting the Jewish community at risk on the left and right? Who are the groups, and how prevalent is the risk on each side?
0: I mean, I think it's difficult to say exactly what the risks are. But what Mark Rowley was saying is that it's not just one, you know, actor, a terrorist actor that is threatening the Jewish community. He's talking about, you know, whether you're sort of an Islamist terrorist group, or if you're a sort of hard far right group. These are both these ends of the spectrum are sort of are threatening the Jewish community. And I think it's interesting as well is that people like Baroness Faulkner, who's a former head of the Equality and Human Rights Commission, you know, has talked about the need for different communities on left and right, and indeed Muslim communities, to condemn anti-Semitism. She's talked about saying that, you know, deafening silence on anti-Semitism is a national failure of integration. And also Dame Sarah Khan, who's the government's former counter-extremism commissioner, she's warned that Britain is facing a national democratic emergency. So I think what is clear, what the police chief is saying, he's not wanting to say there's one particular group that is targeting the Jewish community. The concern that he has is that a spectrum of views from sort of, you know, extreme left groups to, you know, what what sort of the government has traditionally focused on, sort of the hard right, are all

0: all sort of complicit in this at the moment, and that it has to be taken seriously and not seen as this is one particular political spectrum's problem.
1: You're listening to Dr. Glenda Cooper, who's our Overnights UK correspondent, head of the journalism department at City St George's University of London. The King has apparently had quite a successful visit to the United States. What's been the reception?
0: Well, the Times newspaper called it a star-spangled success, if I can get that alliteration right. Ash, we're talking obviously about the four-day state visit now. This was a high-risk move, but it seems to have come off. You know, Charles seems to have been able to charm both the Democrats and the, you know, Make America Great Again, the Trumpites as well. And there's a great photograph. He even managed to get a smile out of Melania Trump, which is not something that you usually see on official photos.
1: I wonder what the joke was. What was his material to do?
0: I don't know, but, you know, the King managed to crack quite a few good jokes during his time there. Obviously, he addressed Congress and also the very formal event. But if you remember, he made a Trump has often sort of talked about the fact that if it wasn't for Americans' help, you know, we in Europe would be speaking German. Well, the King made a joke. He was talking about, you know, the past of, you know, the US, the sort of the War of Independence. And there was like France, America and Britain all involved. And he said to the dinner, well, dare I say, if it wasn't for us, you'd be speaking French to the Americans, which Emmanuel Macron immediately tweeted saying that would be chic if so. So he wasn't.
1: It's interesting.
0: He was.
1: Comedy is tragedy plus time. And I think this is a fertile ground for any UK visitor to the US because 300 years have passed. So this is a good go-to subject, isn't it?
0: Well, I think, I think we're looking back on this, these four-day state visit, but obviously it wasn't always clear that it was going to go as well as it did. I mean, if you think the conflict in Iran is going on, I mean, we only need to say the word Epstein. That's a very difficult subject for the King and also something that Donald Trump wants to stay away from. And then, you know, only the day before the King was due to arrive, there was the gunshots at the White House Correspondents' Dinner. So it was a very stressful time going into it. And, you know, obviously it wasn't completely plain sailing. You know, Trump was claiming that the King supported him on Iran. But I think that it came out as, you know, as a success. You know, Charles made some, you know, diplomatic points. He sort of talked about Ukraine and how important that was. And as a result, you know, Trump said that he'd spoken to Putin. If you're interested in these things, Trump lifted the tariffs on Scotch whiskey and said the King and Queen had got him to do something, you know, without hardly asking. So I think, you know, there's a difficult relationship at the moment between the US and Britain, mainly because, you know, we've talked in the past, you know, Donald Trump and Keir Starmer do not see eye to eye, you know, in any shape or form, particularly over Iran. So sending the King there allowed Donald Trump to talk about, you know, the good relationship between the UK, and he loves a royal. We saw it when he came to, you know, the UK. He loves royalty. And it smoothed over the path a bit, I think, you know, which has been a very difficult time for the UK and the US at the moment.
1: It seemed like they were able to handle the differences. I think President Trump had said that the King supported him on Iran as far as denuclearization of the country. And the King was able to say, well, I've always supported non-proliferation of nuclear weapons. And Buckingham Palace said that was the context of the comment. So they managed to find a way to smooth over their differences.
0: Context is always all, isn't it?
1: That's right. Dr. Glenda Cooper is with you now, our Overnights UK correspondent, taking us into the stories from the United Kingdom. Sticking with Prime Minister Keir Starmer, he's seen off a rebellion over an incident that threatened to derail his prime ministership. What's happened? What's the latest?
0: Well, actually, I mean, sometimes it seems like every week we're talking about something that could derail Keir Starmer. This refers to earlier this week, there was a vote that was tabled by Kemi Badenoch, who's the leader of the Conservative Party, the opposition, to see whether the Privileges Committee should consider whether Starmer had misled the House of Commons over Mandelson's appointment. This is the ongoing row that there's been about why was Peter Mandelson appointed as US ambassador? What was the pressures that were put on the Foreign Office to approve this, when he hadn't passed his vetting? And I think what's interesting about this is Starmer had done a very similar thing when Boris Johnson, the previous Conservative Prime Minister, was in office. But obviously, Starmer has a huge majority in the House of Commons. So he managed to whip the MPs to vote his way. He won, 335 to 225. But it's not a good look. I mean, so he survived this. If there'd been a major rebellion by Labour MPs, that would have been disastrous for him. But I think what we see here is kind of him running out of his political capital by putting pressure on Labour MPs like this. And it was in the same week that his former chief of staff, Morgan McSweeney, had to appear in front of the powerful Foreign Affairs Select Committee to talk about the appointment of Peter Mandelson. And McSweeney admitted there that the Foreign Office did come under intense pressure to expedite posting. He denied that they were forced to skip any steps. And obviously he talked about it, in the context of when he found out when the Epstein files were released, he talked about it being like a knife through my soul. Very, very dramatic language there. But it's interesting, the Peter Mandelson problem just won't go away for Keir Starmer. And I think it's significant. I think whatever one thinks about Keir Starmer, about, whatever his political rivals and his political friends too would, say about some of his judgment about how he's prime minister. I mean, I don't think anyone sees him as dodgy, as corrupt in any way. And yet this huge scandal, involving Peter Mandelson is now coming to define, this year of his premiership. And obviously what will be interesting is, as I say, we've got local elections on Thursday. Labour are bracing themselves for, huge losses here. We're talking about maybe, nearly 2,000 seats, being lost in local councils. And this idea of, trying to get a grip on the agenda of what is going on keeps on being derailed by this subject coming back out again.
1: So, continue.
0: Yeah, I was just going to say, I mean, one cabinet minister speaking anonymously to the press was saying, any more than, 1,500 losses to council seats, the Labour holds 2,500 at the moment, will be kind of seen as a collective nervous breakdown for the cabinet. So it's going to be really fingernails bitten down to the quick on Thursday night when those votes come in.
1: So Prime Minister Keir Starmer is low on political capital. These council elections may test him even further. The backbench is tense. Are there any unpopular decisions that he needs to take in the next year or two that will stretch his political capital that's left?
0: Well, I think what people would like to see is him taking some decisions. I think this is what is fascinating about Keir Starmer's premiership is that he's seen as someone who doesn't make decisions. And actually, what people, political commentators have been urging is say, take those big, brave moves. Talk about moving closer to Europe. Talk about, the climate emergency. Actually put some, clear blue water, as they always used to say about the Conservative Party, between you and the other parties and show that you stand for something. Because we're in a strange place here in the UK that we haven't been before. I think we're in the era of what you might call five-party politics. So, you have Labour, Conservative, the Lib Dems, but also Reform and the Greens, sort of duking it out, in the local elections this year and when we come to the national elections in a few years' time. And that's a very different position that we've been in the past, where it was, you know, very commonly two-party politics. So actually, is it that Keir Starmer needs to take difficult decisions? Well, some of his critics would say he needs to take some decisions at all.
1: Yeah, and I suppose all around the world, the centre seems to be disappearing for a lot of governments. So you either move to the left or you move to the right, which, like you said, involves decision-making, policy announcements. So something will need to be done. We'll need to shift the party into the right position for the next election.
0: Exactly. And the debate is, well, do you go after the Reform voters or do you go after the Green voters? Those are the two political parties that people are watching over here at the moment.
1: Dr. Glenda Cooper is our Overnights UK correspondent, taking you into the stories from the UK, head of the journalism department at City St George's University of London. This one surprised me. Gen Z has embraced what we consider a much older person's hobby.
0: Yes, bird watching. Now, this is not a headline that you'd expect to hear, is it?
1: No.
0: But no, it's apparently bird watching, you know, is one of the fastest growing hobbies for Gen Z. And, you know, this is a multi-year study of more than 24,000 people that has brought up this fascinating fact. As you say, it's the sort of thing that you usually think about when you think, you know, if you think about it, you think about older people, you know, you've got a very strong, you know, mental image of, you know, someone in a, like, you know, a flat cap with binoculars or whatever. But no, apparently, according to the Royal Society of Protection of Birds, which is this very distinguished charity here in the UK, 750,000 16 to 29 year olds regularly enjoy watching birds. I mean, who knew? And that's, get this, and a 1,000% increase since 2018. Now, what has triggered this? You know, we know that Gen Z are a different kind of generation. They don't go out so much. They don't drink so much. But, you know, who knew that they were, you know, watching for the latest sparrow or robin or whatever? And I think it's partly because, you know, it's due to social media. You know, it's very cool. You know, people are putting pictures of birds, you know, up there. I think there's something about, you know, post-pandemic as well, you know, this idea of a bit more mindful approach, you know, reconnecting with nature, you know, but who knows? I'm not Gen Z. So, you know, I'd be delighted if some Gen Z person could tell me exactly why it is that bird watching is taking off like this.
1: It's unusual. It's the only animal that's socially acceptable to watch with binoculars, I think. No one does rabbit watching or mole watching. What is it about the bird?
0: Well, I mean, I have to say, you know, this is, it's a big thing in the UK. I mean, you know, bird watchers are taken, you know, incredibly seriously here. We have, you know, we have programs called Spring Watch and Autumn Watch, which are not just about birds, they're about animals. But, you know, the Brits and their love of nature, you know, all the kind of cliches about, you know, that the Brits will look after a dog or, you know, a cat or a bird before they, you know, before they look after another human being. And I have to say, actually, I should make the point here, Ash. Our family does own a budgie. Okay. So, you know, maybe we were just ahead of our time. As I say, I'm not Gen Z, but my Gen Z children look after a budgie.
1: Budgies are good. They can also be like a guard dog sometimes. They get quite aggressive with the wrong entrant. Is your budgie an aggressive guard budgie?
0: Well, he can be quite aggressive, but I mean, he's kind of, you know, he'll be aggressive towards us rather than like a burglar or something like that. I'm really not going to, you know, I'm going to keep my burglar alarm rather than relying on budgie, I have to say.
1: He's aggressive to those he loves. That's an interesting self-defense. Okay, final story. See, there's been some new Princess Diana tapes that have come out many years after her passing. What can you tell us?
0: So, yes, this is something, obviously, it's, I mean, can you believe it? It's 30 years since the death of Diana, Princess of Wales, in that Paris tunnel in 1997. And there'll obviously be, you know, a lot of things marking that anniversary. And I think it's, you know, these are the tapes. There's about 5 hours of tapes that are coming out audio recordings that she made, secret ones. Back in 1991, the breakup of her marriage, so she's talking about Charles, she's talking about Camilla, she's talking about her sons, Fergie and Andrew. And these tapes, they're recordings that were made by James Colthurst, a friend of hers, who were delivered then to Andrew Morden, who is obviously the author of that very famous book, Diana, Her True Story. So it's not going to be completely new information, but these, I think, only a snippet, you know, less than an hour of these five-hour tapes have been heard in the past. And so, you know, to mark the anniversary, and actually I should say, obviously, we're only 2026, I'm getting ahead of myself, it's not the 30th anniversary till next year. But I think what they're saying is that this will, you know, change the public perception of Diana. And there'll be something, you know, quite shocking, I think, even if we know the information from the book, to hear Diana, you know, as, you know, in her own words, you know, talking about, apparently she talks about, you know, wanting sort of Charles and Camilla to go off into the sunset, wanting for her to, you know, sort of carve her own path. Obviously, we know that she talks about her suicide attempts, her eating disorders, you know, her discovery of Camilla still being part of Charles's life. So I think, you know, for those of us who remember, you know, sort of Diana, you know, when she was in the royal family and then her untimely death. And also, again, not to come back to Gen Z, but there's a lot of fascination about Princess Diana on social media in sort of the Gen Z milieu. I think it will be quite extraordinary to hear these tapes because we're so used to seeing her as, you know, once the most, you know, photographed woman in the world, but we still don't hear her voice that often. So I think it will send a shiver down the spine.
1: That was Dr. Glenda Cooper, Overnight's UK correspondent, head of journalism department at the City, St. George's University of London. A couple of you have texted about that comment. Paul says, I want

0: as we enter our own wildernesses at work or in life. 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Anonymous writes, Gen Z! ! 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If you'd like to text 0437 774 774 or call in 1300 800 222. I'm Ashwin Sekar with you on this overnight's program. I'll be back for that music special after the news.
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0: ABC News with Andrew Kaloupas. Indigenous leaders in Alice Springs are organising a community vigil for Kumajai Little Baby on Thursday as the town mourns her death and police prepare to lay charges against the man suspected of killing her. Floral tributes and soft toys have been left outside old-timers' town camp, while food, clothes and blankets are being donated at Hidden Valley, where the family is holding sorry business, a period of mourning observed by Indigenous communities. Her kinship grandfather, Walpiri elder Robin Japananka Granitz, says the family is grateful to police and volunteers who helped search for Kumajai last week. He's encouraged people to wear pink clothes, which was the favourite five-year-old's colour, at the community vigil.
1: We would love to see you kissed with the pink clothes and the white, and that will remind us, and that will always remember that we are here for those kids, and those kids are like my grandkid that we have just lost.
0: NATO says it's seeking clarification after the US announced plans to withdraw 5,000 troops from Germany in the coming year. A NATO spokeswoman says the drawdown underscored the need for Europe to take more responsibility for its own defence. Here's the BBC's Joe Inwood.
2: This was both a fit of presidential pique, but also the result of a long-standing policy position. Donald Trump tried to reduce the number of US forces in Germany in his first term, saying the country needed to stand on its own feet militarily. Germany, along with many other European countries, has increased defence spending, and so it was diplomatic disagreements that led to this announcement. Earlier in the week, Chancellor Merz said the US was being humiliated and that it didn't have a strategy in its war with Iran.
0: Russian drone strikes have hit fuel sites in Ukraine's second-largest city of Kharkiv, injuring at least six people. Officials say several petrol stations and a residential building were damaged, with emergency crews battling large fires. The attack follows a wave of strikes a day earlier, which also targeted fuel sites across the region. This woman's apartment building is right next to a petrol station.
3: We were worried that our residential building might be affected. There's a petrol station right next to us, and we don't know what to do now. And what are we going to do if it gets blown up? We'd like to live a bit longer.
0: At least 13 people have been killed in Israeli airstrikes on southern Lebanon, as Israel and Iran-backed Hezbollah militants continue to exchange fire despite a truce. More from Francis Chu.
3: Lebanon's health ministry says women and children are among the dead, with dozens more injured across multiple locations. Some of the strikes hit areas under evacuation orders in Nabatea and Sidon. The Israeli military has not commented but maintains it is targeting Hezbollah positions. The Iran-backed group says it has responded, attacking Israeli soldiers and military vehicles in southern Lebanon. The violence comes despite a three-week extension to a ceasefire that both sides accuse each other of violating. Hezbollah was not involved in the ceasefire agreement, but had indicated it would abide by its terms if it was also respected by Israel.
0: The second of two new Spirit of Tasmania ferries has arrived in Geelong after a seven-week journey from Scotland. The Spirit of Tasmania 5 was built in Finland and will undergo gantry testing at the Port of Geelong before being temporarily moved to Station Pier in Melbourne. The operating company, TT Line, says the vessel will remain there until a berth opens for its final fit-out in Hobart. Both new ferries are scheduled to begin carrying passengers between Victoria and Tasmania from October 31, after years of delays and cost blowouts.

0: Sport, and St Kilda has jumped to 8th on the AFL ladder after defeating Carlton by 39 points. Here's Matt Clinch.
1: It was an all-too-familiar storyline for Carlton in front at halftime by 12 points, conceding 8-1 in the third quarter to trail by 30 points at three-quarter time. The Saints kicked 11-2 in the second half, led by Owens, Marshall and Henry with 3 to move to 4 wins and 4 losses, while the Blues have now suffered 6 consecutive losses. Also today, Brisbane defeated Essendon by 64 points, the Tigers with their first win by 11 points over the West Coast Eagles, and Geelong by 49 points over North Melbourne. Matt Clinch, ABC News, Melbourne.
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3: Good morning. I am with you, Ashwin, and Stu in the producer studio, who will pick up the calls if you ring in. We're about to enter this comeback season special, music special. And I think this is relatable because many of us go through lulls in life where life just doesn't pan out the way we want it. We get shunted aside by co-workers and life in general, but we can make it back. And that's what the theme of this hour is about. Before I begin, though, Latif has joined us mid-show rather than at the start of the show, saying, Ashwin, I saw this in Royal Park, Melbourne, on a large eucalyptus tree. It's a woolen beanie or a woolen sock that someone's wrapped around a tree, and it says, technology owes ecology an apology. What a line. What a really clever line as well. We are talking about kindness in general and the way... So I just got to escape this screen so I can look at your other text messages. The way we can pay it forward, look after the planet a little better. Brownie says, kindness is the rent you have to pay to live on God's earth. 0437 774 is that number if you'd like to text in. Let's begin the comeback special song. We start with Tina Turner. So Tina had a fantastic career in the 60s. Things were going very well. Was in an awful marriage to Ike Turner. She left Ike and in order to get out of the marriage had to give up her publishing rights, her financial assets. So there was a lot of struggle and Tina ends up playing small gigs in the middle of the Midwest of Australia, of America, I should say. And so her career was downsizing, if you like. And she was also in her 40s. She's in her mid-40s, a black woman in her mid-40s. And the industry was thinking that's the wrong category for what we want. We're not hiring her. So she was just shunted aside in many ways. And then suddenly, 1983 arrives. David Bowie praises her as a legend and gives her access to his label and jumpstarts her signing with Capitol Records. A year later, she's presented with this song called What's Love Got to Do with It? Initially, Tina hated it, found it terrible, and was only convinced to record it after her manager pushed her to meet producer Terry Britton, who reworked it into this softer synth-driven track that we know today. This is Tina Turner's comeback song.

0: Tina Turner. What's Love Got to Do With It? Chris from the Southern Water says the manager who convinced Tina to record that song was an Australian named Roger Davies. I did watch the musical, and Roger's, yeah, that story is a fascinating one, that the influence that he had. The Ultimate Comeback, says Roberts, is Johnny Cash, the last song before he died, a song written by Willie Nelson, I believe. That's Robert in Denver. Chipper says Tattoo You by the Rolling Stones was a good comeback. And Anonymous writes, I believe it's not, it's Chris again, Southern, David Lee Roth left the band Van Halen and they were in the wilderness, but they quickly found a new singer, Sammy Hagar, and then recorded one of their best albums, 5150, a very inspirational song, is Dreams. Amber has called in from Parramatta. Hello, Amber.
1: Oh, good morning. How are you?
0: I'm good. What do you think about this topic of comeback songs?
1: Well, I was saying to your producer that it's Back to the Future, because all young people I talk to, they know all the genres. They don't just know the modern era. They go way back. Some of them, you know, in my day, because I'm in my seventh decade now, there was a battle with the Beatles and the Stones, and you were either one or the other. People weren't really both. But now everybody can appreciate the same, you know, and understand the power of all types of music.
0: I think so. You're right. We're open to different genres. There are still some bands that get a hard rap that people are almost embarrassed to like them. Like, I like Coldplay, but people sometimes are ashamed to admit they like Coldplay, or Nickelback went through that phase. Are there any bands you think that you're embarrassed to admit liking?
1: Yeah, I think there's a bit of a cringe thing with some things, especially with some of the stars' behaviours. You know, you get a bit of a cringe thing. Mm. But at the same time, it's sort of people want to not remember the bad. They want to, look at the better, the artistic side, not the weakness of the people. Because we're all weak in some ways, you know.
0: And
1: they want to look at the power of the arts.
0: I think so. And these people are in the public eye for 50, 60 years. So, yeah, it's hard to... And also... Hard to be perfect. And especially if you're a performer, I think there's already something in you that wants validation. If you want to be on stage in front of a big crowd, you're already slightly needy, want validation. You may be more prone to drink and things. There's a pressure.
1: I think there's a vulnerability. People that are creative are very vulnerable. They feel things very deeply. And it's across all the arts.
0: Mm.
1: All the arts. They're all a little bit vulnerable and have a depth of empathy that maybe some people don't understand. But it leads them down the path because they get a little bit dysfunctional with too much stress of the power struggle and the money, you know?
0: It's not the life they wanted. They just wanted to make good songs, and all of a sudden they're inside a machine and they don't like that.
1: Yeah. And it's like the big thing with Marilyn Monroe. She did a beautiful birthday song and everybody loves that. But she was a very talented lady, but she's only portrayed a certain way.
0: Yeah.
1: She just wanted to be loved and never felt it.
0: Mm.
1: But the globe loved that woman, you know? So they don't feel the love. You've got to love yourself.
0: Yes.
1: That's the big thing.
0: You do. And sometimes it's easy to focus on the negative. So I think that's what we do. And we harm ourselves that way. So good point, Amber. Thanks for raising that with us tonight.
1: Thank you so much. Bye.
0: Bye. That is a good point. The sensitivity of the artist, which makes them more vulnerable, but also leads them to create beautiful art. And your next artist is Meatloaf. Meatloaf had a tough time between 1977 and 1993. He wasn't really working with Jim Steinman, who was his songwriter, that gave him much of that epic sound. So it was hard for him to replicate that success. Also, that operatic singing took it out of his vocal cords. So he struggled. But the year is 1993. After a string of failed albums, he finds mega success with this song that I think you'll recognize.

Meatloaf's comeback song, I Would Do Anything for Love. Claude writes beautifully, "Hi Ash, thanks for reminding me how much I dislike Meatloaf's yelling. This guy can't sing to save his life." Smiley face. Okay, what about, no, I can't rescue that. You have your opinion on Meatloaf, but Chrissy has said, "The Rhapsody song by Queen, an ultimate comeback song, ? Peace and love from Chrissy." What about that, Claude? What about that approach to operatic pop singing? Chipper says, "Bat Out of Hell is still one of my favourite album covers of all time." Who was the artist? That was, Meatloaf. Meatloaf. Oh, the artist, you mean the visual artist. I'm not sure, but good job. Could have been Meatloaf as well. Who knows? I will look at that a bit later because we have to move you on to, just one more. Chris in Southern Waters, because I said I like Coldplay. He says, "Hi, Ashwin. Nickelback and Coldplay are honestly genuinely awful bands." Okay, so that's the extent of it in the text message line. Let's move on to another artist, very different to Meatloaf. This is Carlos Santana. Why? What happened to Carlos? So, very big in the 70s. The 80s arrive and we get into synth pop and disco and new wave, and Carlos wasn't buying it. Carlos was moving away from his rock-friendly pop, rock radio music, towards jazz fusion. He wanted to play, I guess, and experiment and push his technical skill. He was becoming much more spiritual, and his spirituality was finding its way into the music. And that's all just very hard to compress into a three-minute radio-friendly song. So he fades. But the year is 1999. And he returns with a new album, a new song, featuring Rob Thomas. A very radio-friendly song, if you can like that. Features Carlos's skill, but harnessed in a way that radio will still accept.

That is Smooth Santana with Rob Thomas. Claude is back. Claude says, you can play this all night. Love it. Shannon says, one of my all-time favorite songs. Thanks for making me turn the volume up, Rob Thomas and Santana. Great duo. So we are back. This is a segment about comeback songs. Sometimes life takes you down a prickly path. 10, 20 years pass, but you make your return. That's what this segment is about. I'm Ashwin with Stuart in the producer studio, taking you through the songs that represent an artist's comeback, a return. Return to, I wouldn't say glory or fame, because that's not what it's about, but it's just return to their audience. They come home as artists. There was a question about who drew the Bat Out of Hell artwork on the album from Meatloaf, and it's a man named Richard Corbin. Passed away, unfortunately, at the age of 80 in 2020. He used to feature heavily in Heavy Metal magazine, so possibly a good capturer of dramatic, dark, captivating images. Richard Corbin, if you'd like to look at that artist in particular. Let's move on to our next performer. This is Bill Medley from the Righteous Brothers. They were very big in the 70s. They hit number three, but then they disappeared. Rock and Roll Heaven, number three in 1974, but then they disappeared as this medley, half of the duo, in fact, dabbled in country music. So this is like a reverse Taylor Swift situation, is it, from pop to country. And the Bill Medley was the artist, and his unexpected comeback actually came courtesy of a movie, which is I Had the Time of My Life from Dirty Dancing and Unchained Melody as well, the two big songs from Ghost that brought Bill Medley back into the limelight. If you've got a partner with you and you're capable of a lift, now is your time.

I've had the time of my life, Bill Medley and Jennifer Warnes. Lovely songs, thanks, says Marta. And Jennifer, who duos in the song, also duos with Joe Cocker in Love, Lift Us Up Where We Belong. That's from Robert in Denver as well. Yeah, very, it's taking us all back to the 80s, isn't it? Isn't it, that song? Let's stay in the past somewhat. Roy Orbison, he had a very successful career in the 60s, but what happened? Tragedy. His wife, Claudette, passed away in a motorcycle crash in 1966, and then he lost two of his sons as well in a house fire 2 years later in 1968. So catastrophic personal tragedy. Music also changed. It's the 70s, psychedelia, rock. It's becoming a bit more cynical and dark, and he had this bright, happy, poppy sound. So he faded for a while. Then Roy John joins the Traveling Wilburys, and they released this song, You Got It. You Got It was a top 10 hit after his death. Unfortunately, he didn't get to see quite how well it did. But I think this is one of those classic songs. It's hard to hate this one.

That is Roy Orbison. You got it. The Traveling Wilburys, really. And Robert points out it was a form of comeback for Jeff Lynne and George Harrison as well. A couple of other suggestions from you. Have you got Shirley Bassey, History Treating with the Propeller Heads on your list? That's from Peter in Sydney. It's not on the list today, but that's a suggestion we can all look up as well. John Farnham, You're the Voice, Whispering Jack, says Helen in Bendigo. That's the classic Australian comeback song as well. Hi, Ashwin. I just love John Butler. Followed him from Woodford Folk Festival a decade or two ago. Now his track is so expressive. Hand in Mine. I like how he builds up the songs. I suppose life adds experiences and depth and character. So the music of their 50s and 40s is different to what they were in their 20s. So it's interesting when an artist sticks around for long enough to watch them change. Let's keep going with our bands that have experienced a comeback. This is Aerosmith. They had a fade. They had a dip. Basically went unnoticed for 10 years until there was a moment. Run DMC invited Steven Tyler and Joe Perry to guest with them on a rap version of Walk This Way. A string of successful albums and hit singles then follows. And so the second leg of this band's journey was a lot more successful than the first. And among their singles was I Don't Want to Miss a Thing, which hit number one, and also Janie's Got a Gun, which won the band their first Grammy Award. Let's stick with their first song. I think this was in the movie. Armageddon, I think. So it's got a certain emotional quality to it. Might not be for everyone. Chris, what do you think in the Southern Waters? Is it a bit Coldplay-ish? I don't know. But this is a comeback song. It's got some heart to it.

Aerosmith. I don't want to miss a thing. Chris in Southern Waters writes, Ashwin, not at all. I love Aerosmith. Diane Warren wrote a great song and they performed it brilliantly. That is the story, isn't it? Diane Warren wrote it after hearing James Brolin tell Barbara Streisand that he missed her even while sleeping. And originally this was supposed to go to a Celine Dion type of character, but it went to Aerosmith, who added a bit of that rock power to it. So what a song, what a comeback song. This next song is from Elvis Presley, who never fully disappeared, never fully, but he did have a lull, a string of movie failures, if you like, and things were on the downslide as the British invasion, as it was called, took off. The Beatles were nipping at his heels in the United States until one day he had this number one hit. It was from a 1968 TV special, now officially known as the 1968 Comeback Special, and it returned him to his throne. And a year later, he'd hit number one with Suspicious Minds and number three with what I think is an even more beautiful song.

0: in the ghetto.
1: In the ghetto.
0: And his hunger burns. So he starts to roam the streets at night, and he learns how to steal, and he learns how to fight.

In the Ghetto by Elvis Presley. If you've just joined, I'm Ashwin Sedgar with Stuart, producing this show, a comeback song special, and we are about to move on to an interesting artist, probably the only artist, I believe, who had a Billboard Top 100 for an instrumental song and a vocal song. Herb Alpert, string of jazzy instrumentals in the 1960s, and then disappeared until 1979, when Rise, thanks in part to General Hospital, reached number one, which is the only time this artist had a 100 Billboard Hot 100 with both instrumental and vocals. And this is the vocal track. It's a beautiful one. This Guy's in Love With You.

This guy's in love with you, Herb Alpert. Sydney, great segment, Ashwin. Ruby also enjoying it. Trev says, Ash and Stu, good show tonight, Tar, better than TV. Let's end with one more song. The news is arriving, so let me tell you this final tale quickly. Johnny Cash, as a dying man, he teamed up with rock producer Rick Rubin and created this timeless classic. It's a song called Hurt, a remake of a Nine Inch Nails song, introducing a whole new generation to someone that was beloved for many years earlier.

0: That is Hurts by Johnny Cash. We are approaching the news, after which we'll explore your street, the trees that belong there. Stick around for that conversation.
1: ABC News with Andrew Kaloupas. Police have arrested a 32-year-old man after two bodies were found at a property in Sydney's southwest early this morning. Emergency services were called to a home in Rose Meadow around 1:30 after reports a number of people had been assaulted by a man known to them. Police say a woman in her 60s and a man in his 20s were found dead at the address, along with another man aged 64 who sustained serious head injuries and is in a serious condition in hospital. The family of 5-year-old Kumanjai Little Baby has thanked the Alice Springs community for its support while urging people to remain calm as police prepare to lay charges. The child's body was found after a 5-day search involving hundreds of police and volunteers near Old Timers Town Camp. 47-year-old Jefferson Lewis has been arrested in relation to her death, with charges expected to be laid today. Her grandfather, Walpiri elder Robin Japankanka Granitz, says the family is grateful for the tributes, donations and support.
2: We are really grateful. What they've done made us think that, yes, we have people who really supported us. It is now time for sorry business, to show respect for our family and to have a space and time to have a grieving.
1: The Liberal Party has retained the Victorian state seat of Nepean on the Mornington Peninsula, south of Melbourne. Here's Melissa Brown.
3: What some analysts had predicted would be a tidal wave of support for One Nation failed to materialise, despite the party's intense campaigning in the Bayside seat south of Melbourne. Pauline Hanson's party did, however, attract just over 21% of the first preference vote by the close of counting on Saturday. But the Liberal Party nearly doubled that, allowing candidate Anthony Marsh to retain the seat for the Liberals, who've held Nepean for all but one term over the past 40 years. Labor did not stand a candidate. The by-election was called by the resignation of Sam Groth, the Liberals' one-time deputy leader and former professional tennis player, who quit politics after less than one term.
1: Key congressional Republicans have said they're concerned about the Pentagon's decision to withdraw 5,000 US troops from Germany. The announcement came amid a widening diplomatic rift between Washington and Berlin after Donald Trump criticised Germany's lack of support for the war against Iran. The BBC's Peter Bowes has more from Washington.
4: The statement by the Senate Armed Services Committee Chair Roger Wicker and Mike Rogers, his counterpart in the House of Representatives, says the decision to withdraw a US brigade from Germany risks sending the wrong signal to Vladimir Putin. Acknowledging that Germany has provided seamless support for US forces in the war with Iran, the Republican leaders say rather than withdrawing from Europe, it is in America's interest to maintain a strong deterrent on the continent by moving troops to the east. They add that they expect the Pentagon to engage with Congress over the implications for transatlantic security.
1: A senior Iranian military official says it's likely fighting will resume with the United States as talks between the two countries remain deadlocked. Bridget Rollison has more from Jerusalem.
5: The war in the Middle East is in its second month, and peace talks between

0: Between the US and Iran are at a standstill. A senior Iranian military official has told state TV that a renewed conflict between Iran and the United States is likely because evidence shows the US is not committed to any promise or agreements. It comes after US President Donald Trump rejected the most recent proposal from Iran to end the war, telling reporters that the terms were unacceptable. It's been nearly 4 weeks since the US and Israel paused their bombing campaign of Iran, but that ceasefire hangs in the balance.
1: To sport, and in the NRL, the Sydney Roosters have climbed back into the top four after a 38-24 win over the Brisbane Broncos at Sydney.

0: find themselves leading 30 points to nil early in the second half. But despite missing Adam Reynolds, their captain, through concussion in that second half, the Broncos ran in four tries in a 15-minute space to close the gap to 6 points. But a penalty goal to Sam Walker and a try for Reece Robson saw the Roosters through for their fifth straight victory. Earlier, the Warriors made it 4 wins in a row with their 36-14 win over Parramatta, and the Canberra Raiders beat the Gold Coast Titans 28 points to 12. Brett Sprigg, ABC Sports, Sydney.
1: And that's the latest from ABC News.
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3: Good morning. We have an hour left together and we'll do two things. We will explore your environment. We just talked about music. If you were just here for the last hour, we enjoyed comeback songs, and music beautifies life, but so does nature, trees especially. You know, when you walk down a beautiful boulevard and the willows are weeping down each side and it just creates a cocoon that you can walk through. Trees matter, especially in our streets. They undo some of the barrenness of our lives, don't they? If our job is boring and if our house is mundane, at least a good tree-filled street can bring some joy. So we will talk about street trees after this. And then, if you don't leave for Macca, or you can listen afterwards, native superfoods, how to introduce them into your diet. So that's all coming up over the next hour. We had, as I mentioned, listened to comeback songs. Jane, in reference to Johnny Cash, says, not really singing, though, from Mr. Cash. Could be William Shatner. Jane, not a fan, but that is speech singing, isn't it? I think it's storytelling style singing, where you can still hear the words. Great show, Ash, says Anonymous. The fellow from Nine Inch Nails said, the song now belonged to Johnny Cash, as it was so good, it no longer belonged to them. What a tribute to hand over the song in that way. Dobrilla, this Johnny Cash end-of-life song is so depressing that it makes me happy I'm somehow still alive and kicking at 70. Thanks, Overnights, for the music. And thank you, Dobrilla, and everyone for listening in. Let's talk about your street trees. And do you have a favourite street tree, one that makes your world a little better? Give me a call if you like, 1300 800 222 or text 0437 774 774.

FLA. 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She says, hey babe, take a walk on the wild side.

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0: Morning again. We have 50 minutes together for some of you. Macca will be arriving in 20 minutes for most of you on the East Coast as well. Perth will be sticking together until the end of the program, the end of the hour. Team Q says, Wildside has one of the prettiest sax solos. That simple part adds something wonderful to an already special song. I love it. I did too. I thought, is that a sax or is that some kind of reed instrument? The way he was frilling it, it sounded so natural and organic. If you'd like to text me, you can text 0437 774 774 or you can call in on 1300 800 222.
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0: We are about to talk about street trees. What makes a good street tree? Chrissy says, hello Ashwin, street trees in Europe have citrus planted so pedestrians can eat the fruit. In Queensland, wouldn't it be good instead of jacarandas to plant mangoes for everyone to eat? Oh, that's a good idea. You have to be restrained as well, right? You can't have one person eating all the mangoes. But if the people are restrained, I like that idea. To join you in this conversation, Dr. Greg Moore is here. He's an adjunct researcher at Melbourne University's Burnley campus and chair of the National Trust of Victoria's Register of Significant Trees Committee. Good morning, Greg. Oh, sorry, I've got you. Sorry, Greg, I just had you on the wrong channel. Can you hear me okay now?
5: I can.
0: We just had that text, which is actually quite an idea of having fruit trees on the street. Is that done in Australia or is that more of a European thing?
5: No, it is done in Australia. It's not widely done for a range of reasons. And your listeners might be surprised that mangoes have been planted as street trees. Yeah. And they've even been planted as avenues of honour.
0: Avenues of Honour. So the mango was quite a prestigious fruit then to be given that title.
5: Yep. They don't always work. And one of the problems with fruit trees, and you've identified one, is who gets to eat the fruit.
0: Yes.
5: What happens if you've got footpaths and there are tripping and slipping hazards? Mm. Are there any traffic issues? So it can be done, but it's not as simple as people think. But citrus are a good choice as a street tree for many reasons.
0: Okay, all right. Yeah, keep away the scurvy as well. Some good vitamin C in the citrus trees. Let's begin from the beginning, though. If you want to plant a good street tree, what do you consider?
5: Well, the thing is there are a set of criteria that are widely used by local governments, and they're pretty demanding. So I'm going to run through a list. It'll be very quick. I'll do it quickly, but it'll still be exhaustive. You want them to be long-lived. You want them to be compact and conical when they're young and then to spread when they're getting older. You want a single trunk. You want a round canopy, a bit like, you know, the kid's drawing of the lollipop tree. You want a dense canopy, lateral branches, straight trunk, no lean, tall but not too tall. You want them to be tolerant of all sorts of stresses, and we can talk about those a bit later. A nice sort of tidy tree that doesn't shed anything because people don't want it to shed any leaves, flowers, fruits, buds or bark. You don't want to maintain it at all. You don't want to spend anything or any money or any time maintaining it. So when you think about it, we don't ask much, do we?
0: What about water consumption? Was that in your list? We want someone that doesn't even want to drink, maybe, a tree that's...
5: Absolutely. So that comes under stress. So you want it to be sort of self-maintaining. You want it to look be tolerant of terrible soils because that's what we create in cities. It's got to be okay with pests and diseases. It's got to be okay with being regularly pruned. It's also got to put up with people and some of the really crazy

0: Well, they can have a few drinks and then run into them. They vandalise them. They steal them. And, of course, up in Sydney, for example, they had major vandalism where lots of trees, not just in streets but in street reserves, were also sort of removed for view. So people can be really quite funny about trees. And the other thing that people do is with many trees that shed bits and pieces, they complain and complain and complain until local governments often just give up in frustration and the tree is removed.
1: Yeah, that's the problem. People want their views and they don't want branches in their garden and maybe possums. There's all sorts of ways that trees can become the enemy of the people, unfortunately. So it's unfortunate some people take it into their own hands. I was having a chat with a rural reporter last week and she said her local council was having to replace all the trees because they were planted at the same time. They've aged out at the same time. So they all need to be demolished at the same time. How difficult is it to replace a street full of old trees?
0: Very difficult, and it's a major issue in many country towns and, of course, also in some of the major cities, Melbourne, Ballarat, Bendigo, for example, where trees were planted maybe in the late 1800s. Many streets were planted, and they have aged, and when time comes to remove them, they can have a huge impact, not just on the ambience of the street, but on the value of the real estate and on the quality of people's lives. And this is one of the interesting thing about street trees. They have a huge impact on us, which we often don't realise until they're removed.
1: Yeah, they do. Just the ambience and the atmosphere. I just think of my favourite streets. They were always, there was always some protection there. There was always canopy there. So they are important. And like you say, we miss them when they're gone. And before we continue, if you have a question for Dr. Greg Moore, give us a call on 1300 800 222 or text in 0437 774 774. Someone has messaged to say in Brisbane there are quite a few mangoes on the street. So mangoes are quite a tropical fruit. I can imagine there's a lot of variety in street trees around Australia because of the climate. Are there any patterns that you notice?
0: Yes. So it's interesting with street trees, because of that fairly extensive list of criteria that most councils have, and they don't have, not all councils have all of those, but that's the sort of the general list of things that you want the tree to do. The list is really quite extensive, and so it ranges from things like elm trees and oak trees, maples in some places, eucalypts, so yellow gum is a very good street tree that's widely planted in sort of southeastern Australia. The spotted gum, which might get a few listeners fired up, is also a very good street tree if you get the right one, and I make that provision. And these trees do all sorts of things for us. So one of the major things they do is to cool and to shade. And shade and cooling are two different things, so that in summer when you have a heat wave, for example, if the soils are moist, the tree cools the suburb with shade. But it also cools because it's pumping water through it. So there's evaporation from the leaves and that cools the atmosphere as well. And reducing the temperature by maybe 2, 3, 4 degrees can be hugely important for people's health during heat waves. So it's interesting that in many towns, and I'm talking about small country towns, but also regional centres and capitals, we're losing trees for redevelopment and roadworks and utilities and so on. And this is going to have an impact in the warmer summers. And as a consequence, I can tell you that because trees are being removed, there will be deaths in future heat waves at a higher rate than there have been in the past.
1: It's such an underreported aspect of public health, trees. We talk about spending and hospitals and everything, but just the ecological side of it as well. I've had a couple of comments come in. Ashwin, the avenues of mature elms and oaks planted 150 years ago in Melbourne's parks, like Edinburgh Gardens, so we can walk in shade, need to be protected and nurtured to last another 100 years. Yarra Council should not be destroying a section of an avenue for an extra tennis court. Okay, ask Dr. Greg what he thinks. Do you have any opinions about that?
0: Yes, this is a well-known issue, and these old trees are being sort of threatened, not just in Fitzroy, but they are being threatened there, but right across the country. And the reason they're being removed is varied. So in some cases,

places, the demands for recreational facilities are absolutely enormous. So local government, as you probably know, has been under pressure for the last probably 5 to 10 years because there's been an increase in the demand for sporting facilities, particularly women's sport, which everyone, I hope, applauds and approves of. But no one ever suggests that the council should get new land for those facilities. So they're very often forced to put these facilities on existing sites, such as Edinburgh Gardens. And that is

0: They should be protected. In other parts of the world, by the way, Ashwin, there's been a movement the last 3 or 4 years to try and give added protection to big old trees. And the reason for that is that big old trees provide benefits different benefits, but also at a higher sort of rate than smaller trees. In other words, they're more valuable. And so they need to be protected. Now, here in Australia, we haven't done that. And the texter was also right. These elm trees, for example, some oaks, some eucalypts that have been planted for maybe 150 years, people think, well, they're at the end of their lives. But if you manage them properly, there's no reason why these trees shouldn't reach, you know, 200 to 250 years old. And some of them, under the right conditions, will live for longer.
1: Interesting concept of how far a tree can stretch. Kathy has called in from North Melbourne. Hello, Kathy.
2: Good morning, Ashwin and Greg. I agree wholehearted with everything Greg says. Greg, we have our local council, I'm inner city Melbourne as well, and our Darabin council had the intention of replacing our paper bark trees eventually, and I managed to lobby because the options they gave us didn't include the Corymbia, which one neighbour had, and we all loved it. I lobbied to get our whole street planted out with, when they do replace the paper bucks, with Corymbia, but we started our own little project out by our end of the street, and we planted 6 trees, the neighbours and I, and they have brought bees galore and lorikeets. They just love them. They look fantastic when they're in bloom. But my neighbour in the next street, who is a professional horticulturist, she lobbied to get crepe myrtles. You have never seen a bee or a bird on those trees ever.
0: So a couple of things just for the listeners. The Corymbias are a group of eucalypts, things such as spotted gum, red flowering gum and the like, lemon-scented gum. And they are wonderful trees. If you get the right ones, and there are plenty of good selections available through reputable nurseries, they are wonderful trees and they do provide wonderful resources to wildlife and habitat for wildlife. The crepe myrtle has certainly been very widely planted. Lots of people love them when they're in flower. Some of them do very well, and in the right place, they can be a good tree. But you've got to look at these plantings more broadly, and you'd like to think that the diversity of the plantings that we've got is going to increase, because most councils these days have a policy of having more diverse species planted in streets because of climate change. We don't want to be over-dependent on a single species. And in some places, the ornamental pears or the crepe myrtles have been planted to excess, so too in the past with things like plane trees. And so you do need a much more diverse range of street tree plantings.
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1: Thanks for calling in, Kathy. You are listening to Dr. Greg Moore talking to us about the world of street trees and what we should consider. Chrissy has called in from Victoria. Hello, Chrissy.
3: Morning. Hi, Greg. When I lived in Queensland, they planted all along great huge bucanamias, and the flowers are beautiful. They go great in the environment because it's dry up there. Even though you have a wet season, it can be bloody hot, 38, you know, during summer. And then the end of summer, all the seed pods fall off, but before they fall off, they open and fire seed pods at you, which are quite big. So 10-cent piece, and I nearly got one in the face when I was walking underneath a bucanamia. So they're not really suitable, and, you know, they look nice, but they've got a hidden problem.
0: Yeah, so there are issues there with shedding, and that's not the only street tree species that where this can be a problem. And so what you tend to find is if a tree is really good in most characteristics, attempts will be made to find a variety that better suits the street. In other words, one that doesn't produce fruits. And this happens in a whole range of different street tree species. Probably the best known one is the white cedar, Melia azadirach, which many of the listeners will remember. Lovely tree, compact, not too large, beautiful flowers, lovely scent. But when it produced its fruit, they were as hard as ball bearings. And they

0: presented a genuine sort of tripping hazard, not just for the elderly, but for everybody, but particularly the elderly, because you could sort of roll on these like ball bearings. And so eventually they came up with a fruitless variety, which is widely available, is widely planted in streets. It does all the right things, but produces either no or very few fruits. So you can get over those problems, but you've got to have the will and you've got to have the interest of people to select the right varieties.
1: Thank you for calling in, Chrissy, as well. A text has come in from Pamela in Port Douglas, Queensland. Chocolate pudding, black

0: in some streets. Delicious, says Pamela. Chocolate fruit, is that... I mean, yes, it's a fruit still, but it's delicious.
1: It is delicious, and it is a good street treat. And again, it comes back to the situation where people have to sort of think about the street trees holistically and all of what they do. So to give you an example, we've had a few callers and texters talk about planting trees that produce fruit. And some of these are really good suggestions. But one of the things, for example, with citrus, really great idea, but they don't grow very tall. Now, you may say, well, you don't want them too tall. But in fact, to make you feel comfortable in a suburban street, the trees need to be at least the height of the power poles, for example, if you've got them, or the height of the homes. So if you've got two-story homes, you won't feel comfortable if you don't have the right sense of scale. Human beings have an innate sort of sense of scale. They know what feels right, and you want trees that are a bit bigger than the man-made structures around them. So if you think about citrus, good in some locations, for example, roundabouts, some of the inner suburbs where you don't have the space, but you can't just sort of say, well, we'll plant any tree anywhere because it doesn't meet the needs of that location.
0: Mm. Yeah, very good point. Yeah, we do have a sense of scale, so we want to be overawed by the tree as well as part of its beauty of nature. Greg, can you stick around as well?
1: Absolutely.
0: Because Mac is going to be joining in a minute. If you are listening now, Mac will be joining you in a minute's time. But I'll have a quick question for you now. Steve here. Don't forget, in suburbia, trees close to homes can affect insurance premiums. Do you have a quick answer to that question?
1: Yes, the insurance industry really should have a good hard look at itself. Its attitude to trees and the premiums they charge is really problematic in terms of environmental considerations and climate change. And if you followed the policies of insurance companies, there'd be no trees in any sort of residential area, whether it's a country town or a city. And the health and heatwave death related to that sort of situation would be enormous. So there is a problem with the insurance industry.
0: You are listening now to Dr. Greg Moore, adjunct researcher at Melbourne University's Burnley campus and chair of the National Trust of Victoria's Register of Significant Trees Committee. I'm Ashwin Seeker. You are almost about to leave for Macca on many stations on the east coast of the country. If you'd like to keep listening, the show continues on Perth, or you can Perth ABC, or you can just join afterwards, listen back to the conversation. You can also call in 1300 800 222 or text 0437 774 774. And if you remain with us, let's keep that conversation going. We have had another message about the root systems and the dangers that root systems can play. What should we know about tree roots in suburban areas?
1: Okay, so tree roots in suburban areas, and this does relate to the question that was asked just before the break in relation to insurance. So your listeners might be surprised, or perhaps not surprised, that trees have roots, and big trees can have big roots and can have big root systems. That's the way the thing works. And so what should happen is that the root system should be taken into account when people are building things. Now, to give you an example, can roots damage footpaths, raised footpaths? Absolutely. Can they damage front fences and the like? Yes, they can. Should they be able to damage homes with proper footings and slabs? The answer is no, they shouldn't. They should be properly engineered. So what happens in Australia is we have a building and development industry that provides the maximum benefits to the developers and the builders, in other words, maximises profit. And to have a slab and a footing that can tolerate root systems would cost an extra few hundred dollars on the construction costs. Australian standards for buildings don't take trees into account. And they certainly should.
0: Okay. All right.
1: But let me say for listeners, if you've got a properly constructed slab and a properly constructed strip footing on your home, tree roots should not be able to damage it. We've done research on this, and we know that if those structures are properly built, the root tips and the roots cannot cause major damage. But, of course, not all slabs and footings are properly constructed. Some crack, and you can have problems.
0: So it seems there is a good

0: way to coexist with trees, and we need it for our health and the enjoyment of our cities. An anonymous person has, oh no, it's Rick, has texted in to say, I noticed a couple of years ago around Townsville, the Burmese rosewood or Pterocarpus indicus, magnificent looking trees at maturity. I've fallen in love with them and will be planting them on my newly purchased 3/4 acre block next to me, seasonal lagoon. Can you recommend that tree at all or any thoughts on that?
1: Look, I think that's a good choice, but I can't recommend it because I don't know enough about it in that environment. Mm. So one of the – it's not my area of expertise, particularly the tropics.
0: Yes.
1: So there are people who could advise you there. I know the species, and it does do splendidly in some locations without any real problem, but you do have to have a bit of a look at location. And this does remind you that when you're looking at street trees, you've got to be careful that you don't take a simplistic or formulaic approach and think that a tree that's good in one place will work well in another, because the environment across Australia, it's a continent. There are huge variations in soil, rainfall, and other climatic conditions, and those have to be taken into account.
0: Chrissy has responded to your earlier point about the need for tall trees, but she says it's not just the look, it's the functionality of the tree. Too tall trees can cost a lot for councils trimming branches around power lines. Newer developments are small. Nature strips need small trees. I would like to do native flower verging on 1.5 metres high.
1: Okay. So let me say to Chrissy that planting nature strips or shrubs and ground cover on nature strips, great idea, has a multiple layered effect. But you do need height. And Chrissy doesn't want to give the planners and the councils the option of sort of opting out of planting large trees, because they would do it at the drop of a hat, and it does not provide an environment where people want to live, has a huge impact on real estate values, can also impact on how sort of kids relate to the environment around them. So you don't give them the opportunity of copping out here. You certainly want some taller stuff. And I'm not talking about, 100 metres or anything like that. We're talking about medium-sized trees that might be, 10 metres tall at the most. But you do need those. But I do applaud anyone who wants to sort of provide a more complex planting on their nature strips and in the urban environment, because we know that if you have multiple layers, you get greater cooling, you get more carbon sequestered, you get much greater environmental and habitat benefits, not just for wildlife, but for human beings. And I might add that with the height, it can be an issue, but if you look at selecting the right types or varieties of many of these street trees, shorter versions are available. A good example is the spotted gum, which is Corymbia maculata. There's a version of that called Corymbia maculata henryi. Some people call it Corymbia henryi, and it's a shorter version of the spotted gum. Lovely trunk, beautiful foliage, doesn't grow as tall, has a denser and more spreading canopy. So it ticks virtually all the boxes for a good street tree, but lots of people don't know about it, and it's not planted as widely as it should be.
0: Greg, as we leave this conversation, is there anything we haven't covered that you'd like to leave behind for people as they maybe talk to their councils or plan developments or seek to understand this issue more deeply? What would you like people to know?
1: Old street trees, big old street trees, are really valuable. They're absolutely vital to your health and well-being, and you want to do everything you can to protect them and to ensure that there are new plantings for future generations.
0: Greg, thanks for your time this morning.
1: My pleasure, Ashwin. Best wishes to your listeners.
0: Thank you. Dr. Greg Moore there, who's an adjunct researcher at Melbourne University's Burnley campus and chair of the National Trust of Victoria's Register of Significant Trees Committee.
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0: Staying in the realm of nature, let's explore in just a moment native superfoods. What are they? How do you incorporate them into your diet? Stick around for this. In 5 minutes' time.

0: You found me by the fray. I'm Ashwin Sekhar, covering you for another 20 minutes here on Overnights, ABC Radio Overnights. If you'd like to say anything, you can text 0437 774 774 or call 1300 800 222.
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0: Okay, it's almost time for breakfast for most of us. Have you got any native ingredients planned for that omelette or that cereal, whatever you happen to be making this morning? If not, how about we learn how to put them into our diet? Fig Jam & Co. is an Indigenous company that uses and exports native ingredient products, and their head of strategy, Jacob Davidson, is with us. Hello, Jacob.
6: Hello, Ashwin. Good morning, and good morning to listeners all across the country.
0: It's nice to have you here for this conversation because I feel we don't eat enough of these ingredients that are right here at our doorstep. Can you give us a broad sweep of what's out there for us?
6: Oh, I'll start with just some broad names of plants and products that people can probably find all up and down the East Coast. So some of the more common ones that we use are Davidson plum, lemon myrtle, anise myrtle, saltbush, Tassie pepperberry, and even some little cool ones like that are not quite known, like lemon aspen, satnash, water apples. But it's, yeah, all different to all different regions, but everyone, I think, has lots of cool native ingredients at their doorstep just waiting to be found.
0: With native ingredients, I suppose with domestic ingredients, you sweeten the food over many generations. With native ingredients, do they sometimes need a bit of extra sugar, or are they naturally sweet?
6: That is a very interesting point. No, they are normally quite sour. So we do get a lot of the fruits that we'll use. We do use a lot of different vinegars and sugars to try and bring out some of those underlying flavours. And we do find also that a lot of the psylliums, so like lily pili, satnash, all the little red berries, all have a very common undertone of like a mulberry flavour to them.
0: Okay, so they have a similarity to some of the flavours people might be used to. Are there some flavours, though, that you think, this is just so different? People have to try this because it's different to what you'll get at a normal supermarket grocery aisle.
6: Oh, 100%. And there's been talk in the industry for a few years about an Indigenous aisle, having one of those new Coles or Woolies. I know some IGAs are really proactive in some areas where you might see finger limes available in, like, Sunshine Coast and things like that. So some people are lucky to have some really proactive supermarkets around them that do showcase Indigenous products. But a lot of it is you've got to either buy online, which does come as a powder, which I would say is a bit of an underrepresentation of what the potential like leaf or fruit could be. But some of the products that I think are really available to a lot of people are your myrtles. So lemon myrtle, anise myrtle, curry myrtle, cinnamon myrtle. It's like really, really funny, but when you're in nature with these certain trees, when you break the leaves, you get a really, really distinct smell of either curry, cinnamon, lemon, or anise, which is like a licorice.
0: So is it used as a spice or a spinach supplicant?
6: Spice. Yeah, right. So we as a spice, so it's as simple as, and it's for a lot of users at home, just getting your hands on like 50 to 100 grams of some of these myrtles as a leaf. So they'll come as probably a 1 to 2 mil shred. You can either like use it as a tea, or you can also put it into like spice blends. So I also see a lot of people will use native bush foods, so Tasmanian pepperberry, anise myrtle and lemon myrtle in like rubs, so smoking meat, cooking meat, having the flavour sort of infused that way, because it is quite intense. I will say that upfront.
0: Yes, some I guess, and that's where the skill comes in, knowing how to manage the tartness or the intensity, because people might just bite them straight and think, oh, this is not for me, but you have to know how to use them.
6: I would definitely back that up. One of the good examples is a Davidson plum. So Davidson plum is a fruit that grows up in the Cairns region and then southeast Queensland down to northern New South Wales. There's three types of Davidson plum, but the most common one is Prurian, and the Prurian variety is extraordinarily sour. But it's got this amazing flavour, and what my father's been able to do has been able to use it in a savoury context. So what we'd like to do with a lot of our using of the native foods is traditionally a lot of the native foods we used, which is, you know, half sugar, half fruit, sort of turned it into a jam, which is still a really good representation of the product. But when you start to go a bit deeper and you start to, I think, try and access more of the savoury notes and savoury tones of some of the fruits, you actually will get a lot more interest from some of the chefing communities where the flavours are just really diverse but also really capable of being met or being added to other things. So that's also where we found a little bit of solace, where some of these native bush foods might not be that acceptable in Australia because of their extreme tartness or because of some of their really, really different flavours to what people are used to. But then when you go over to our nearby neighbours, there's a lot more acceptance of these cool, crazy flavours, or as I've been finding, a lot of new innovation where it's sort of like a new frontier.
0: I can imagine, because if you're in Asia, you're used to tamarind, which is quite sour, and you're used to harnessing tamarind properly. So tell us about this march into Asia. What's happening there?
6: Well, it's I think it's more that with the bush foods, a lot of it's been classified as a novel food, and it's sort of been hidden away, known by people that come to the country. Like, it's really quite funny when you realise that, like, a really fun fact, but like lemon myrtle is globally seen as its number one use is in toilet sprays. So it's very tricky then when you go overseas and you're like, hey, lemon myrtle, this is an amazing flavour. But then you know that the undertone there of the community is, oh, actually, that's in my bathroom.
0: Yes.
6: But it's sort of been slept on. And what we're doing is we're really unlocking a lot of new ideas, a lot of sort of like, so the Davidson plum is extremely similar to the green plum over in Korea. So I actually have a bit of a theory that back in geological times, when everyone was pretty connected, the same genus basically in Australia went through a desertification. So it became really, really concentrated in all of its minerals, antioxidants, all that sort of stuff, whereas a lot of the other fruits around the world still have the same sort of heritage, but they didn't go through sort of the harsh conditions of growing up in Australia. So that's why I think Australian native bush foods, a lot of them are superfoods, and a lot of them are like relatives of other products. Like, so we've got a small leaf tamarind here, which is very similar to the tamarind that you find in South Asia. Stuff like that. Like,
0: There's all these health benefits, because when people pitch spices, they often talk about the health benefits. Like, turmeric gets a lot of buzz about its health benefits, turmeric and black pepper, that combination. Is part of the job for native ingredients to team up with the doctors and the researchers to demonstrate some of those health benefits?
6: I think that is the way forward for a lot of these foods, is to be seen as the additives that can be added to everyone's daily diet to also improve their daily routine and their weekly routines. Like, with the Gulbani tea that we're currently launching, we finished a lot of our research in December last year after 2 years working with different unis. We found that having a product that, when you actually get the research numbers, that's really high in manganese and really high in zinc, it's got antimicrobial behaviours, and it's also got tons of antioxidants. And you're like, this is a caffeine-free drink that people can have at the end of the day. It really makes you feel quite healthy. Like, I'm having a pot of it this morning to sort of start my day. But when you start looking into these, it's not just, oh, this is a really nice, delicious sort of sweet eucalypt drink. It's like, oh, actually, this has got manganese, good for my bones. This has got zinc, which is really good for skin health. And it's really nice to then add this to your sort of daily routines. And I think that's something that Australia can really look to do more. Like, you know, infuse Tasmanian pepperberry into a spice rub and you'll taste one of the most complex pepperberries that is still trying to get out of Australia. If you put lemon myrtle into your biscuits and into creams, it really, really adds the sweetness to it and gets rid of that sort of mentholy overtone. Like, there's lots of really cool innovations that I think there's a lot of bush food sitting around us. It's just the problem is it's hard to access. And I know that's really a problem for a lot of people. Like, you can't just see it around you, or on your shelves. It's you've got to buy it online and you've got to wait a few days and, you know, the innovation might be gone by then.
0: And I suppose people need to be demanding it. So maybe the master chefs and the Instagrammers, getting everyone to be able to pitch the story, if they're excited about it, they'll get everyone else excited about it.
6: Exactly. Like we had a really cool, like, again, this is where innovation comes in, but with the Gulbani tea, we were pitching it as a tea. Like, hey, this is a really lovely tea. It's a really nice drink. You might even be able to make it into a cordial. Whereas we had some innovation from overseas where one of Japanese companies like, well, we would like to actually make it into a cheesecake. And you're like, oh.
0: That's fun.
6: Amazing. That's cool. But then you realize it's kind of similar to, people would know, but the Basque matcha cheesecake.
0: Yes, yeah.
6: So it's sort of it's substituting the matcha for then a native tea, and it just comes out really, really unique and really cool. And you're like, oh, substitution, there we go.
0: Yeah, it'd be lovely to eat more as ourselves. We have this unique culinary heritage there to work that into our diet, so there's something different there. We've had a question coming from Greg. What is a good native substitute for crab apple and good to use in a jam? Any ideas?
6: Oh, awesome. Well, thank you, Greg. Thank you for your question. What I would say for crab apple is I know up on the Sunshine Coast, there's a few growers that'll grow stuff like ribberies, lily pilly, satinash, or even up in Cairns way, you can get Cape York lily pillies, which are a bit bigger, so you won't be as tedious preparing them and getting the seeds out. But I would say that those sort of anything in the Sigium line would be a really easy sort of substitute for crabapple. And you get that really nice, unique mulberry sort of undertone. Or I sometimes say it's like the red flavour. Like, it's this very unique flavour.
0: Lovely. We've also had a question about native wild citrus. Australia has more native wild citrus than anywhere else in the world. Can you comment on that?
6: Yes, because I do not know all of the native citrus. I know everywhere you go, there's literally a different one from Dodger lime to all your round limes you get in the like desert way. You'll get your finger lime that will then grow sort of up and down the coast. There's also a few fun facts that I think a few people sleep on where finger lime's actually patented over to the US.
0: So patented in the US, did you say?
6: Yeah, University of, I believe, Florida. But there's a lot of patents around the world of our bush foods that people have sort of taken on. So I think the naming rights of finger lime is actually over in the US. Mm.
0: That's unusual. I guess that's a separate conversation. Is it protecting our culinary heritage? So is that something we can do, or is food just open slather?
6: Well, that's something we have to do, because I'm noticing a lot that bush foods are actually popping up a lot around the world. As the industry is developing and I'm finding that we're finding markets, we're actually finding the markets are finding the bush food. So we're seeing lemon myrtle growing in China and Malaysia. We're seeing Kakadu plum be taken over to China as well. We're seeing like all these finger lime again being grown in, I think, Italy and Spain. And you're like, oh, come on, guys, like we should be keeping the industry here.
0: Yeah, well, if the French could do it with champagne, surely there's a way to at least protect the brand, if not the growing, but the brand and the name.
6: Oh, 100%. And it is like there's an amazing company out there, Lime Caviar, that exports finger lime all over the world, and they do such a good job of it. And it's like, it's such an amazing culinary item that you can see some restaurants all around the world will be using it in their entrees and mains. And it's been around for 25, 30 years in culinary Australia, but it goes through surges. So resurgence and then sort of dies off. And that's one of the hardest things about actually being in the industry is that consistency.
0: Yeah.
6: Trying to find the demand.
0: Keeping it up. Well, you're on the way. Anything we haven't covered that you'd love to let people know about as they start their native food adventure?
6: As they start their native food adventure, start off on really, really easy to apply. So from meat rubs to teas, things like that to start. And then the more and more you start talking to people, the more and more, I call it the bush phone, where you'll start finding that it's more and more around you. Like if people go on our website, they'll see Karkala and purslane. So they're two succulents that grow all around the country in different realms. We pickle them and use them in condiments instead of cucumbers. And it's like, you know, it's like you've actually, when you realise what it is and when you're sitting on the beach, you're like, that's something edible that, you know, if you're ever looking for water, that's exactly what you can have and exactly what you can eat. Mm. And a shout out as well to 70 Mew Station, who we've been partnering with for this Gulbunya tea work. We've been working on it for the last 2 years, and it's just been an amazing experience to try to bring a product to market. Brand new. The funniest thing is everyone seems to like it, but then you've also got to get through all the paperwork. So there's a fair bit of paperwork with a lot of the stuff that people are like, what do you mean you're trying to send Melaleuca overseas? You're like...
0: a lot of red tape in the industry, unfortunately. But, Jacob, it's been fascinating chatting to you and getting some tips. So appreciate your time this morning.
6: Oh, no, thank you, Ashwin, and thank you for listening. And, cheers, enjoy the morning.
0: Jacob Davidson there, who's Head of Strategy at Fig Jam and Co., exploring native foods.
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0: It's almost news time, isn't it? Let's finish with an upbeat one as we kick off our days. This is Kim Wilde.

0: Kids in America by Kim Wilde. Ruby writes, I love hearing when people are so passionate about the topic they are being interviewed about. Puts a smile on my face. Thanks, Ashwin. Have a great day. And you as well, Ruby. And if you've been listening in, maybe put some lemon myrtle on your omelette, Ruby says. And Stu, you too have a good day. It's the news. I'll see you next weekend.
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4: Good morning, Kerry Worthington with ABC News. Iran's military says renewed conflict with the US is possible after President Donald Trump rejected the latest peace proposal from Tehran. Bridget Rollison reports from Jerusalem.
5: A senior Iranian military official has told Iranian state TV that it's likely fighting will resume with the US because evidence shows the United States is not committed to any promises or agreements. This comes after US President Donald Trump rejected the latest proposal from Iran for a deal to end the war, telling reporters that the terms from Tehran were unacceptable. The details of the proposal aren't known, but an Iranian official has told Reuters it included a deal to reopen the Strait of Hormuz and lift the US naval blockade, pushing talks on Iran's nuclear program for later.
4: A Catholic convent has been damaged in Israeli operations in southern Lebanon as violence continues despite a ceasefire. More from Francis Dew.
6: Officials say at least seven people were killed in airstrikes across the south, with others wounded. In the border village of Yaron, parts of a convent were destroyed during Israeli operations targeting Hezbollah infrastructure. Church officials say the site had been empty, with residents and staff displaced by the fighting. The Israeli military says the compound had previously been used by Hezbollah and insists it does not deliberately target religious sites. That claim was rejected by church representatives. Israel has also issued new evacuation for several villages and the fighting is continuing despite a ceasefire in place since mid-April.
4: Indigenous leaders in Alice Springs are organising a community vigil for Kumanjayi Little Baby on Thursday as the town mourns her death and police prepare to lay charges against the man accused of killing her. Floral tributes and soft toys have been left outside Old Timers Town Camp, while food, clothes and blankets are being donated at Hidden Valley, where the family is holding Sorry Business, a period of mourning observed by Indigenous communities. Her grandfather, Walpree Elder Robin Japananka Granitz, says the family's grateful to police and volunteers who helped search for Kumanjayi Little Baby last week.
7: We would love to see you kissed with the pink clothes and the white, and that will remind us and that will always remember that we are here for those kids, and those kids are like my grandkid that we have just lost.
4: Anthony Marsh has won the Victorian state seat of Nepean for the Liberals, fending off challenges from One Nation and Independents, Costa Haritos reports.
8: The three-time Mornington Peninsula mayor will become the state's newest MP after convincingly winning the seat of Nepean in yesterday's by-election with over 80% of the vote counted.
9: It is the honour of my life to be standing here in front of you as the next member for Nepean.
8: The Liberals have held the seat, which extends from Portsea to Safety Beach, for all but one term in the past four decades, but face challenges from an increasingly popular One Nation, the Greens and Independents. Mr Marsh will have just over 200 days in the job before voters head back to the polls for November's general election. The Victorian Electoral Commission will resume vote counting on Monday.
4: A man's been arrested following the discovery of two bodies at a home in Sydney's southwest. Emergency services were called to a Rosemeadow address at 1:30 this morning, after reports of an assault. Police discovered the bodies of a woman in her 60s and a man in his 20s, as well as a critically injured 64-year-old man. A 32-year-old man who arrived at the home an hour later was taken into custody. The latest fuel monitoring report from the ACCC shows Canberra has the highest diesel price out of Australia's capital cities. Caitlin Maloney reports.
10: Despite fuel prices continuing to fall following the federal government's cut to the fuel excise a month ago, diesel prices in Canberra remain the highest across the nation's capital cities. As of April

0: 29, the average diesel price is $2.69 per litre, according to the ACCC's latest report, 17 cents per litre above Melbourne and Darwin, the next most expensive cities. Drivers who fill up with petrol may be noticing some relief at the bowser, though, with prices almost dropping to pre-war levels, with the average litre costing $1.83.
1: A second-half surge has powered St Kilda to a dominant 39-point victory over Carlton in the AFL at Docklands, 13-12, 108-9, 15-69. Richmond became the final team to notch a win in 2026, downing West Coast by 11 points at Perth Stadium. Geelong defeated North Melbourne by 49 points at Cardinia Park, and Brisbane humbled Essendon by 64 points. ABC News.
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9: Chef's kiss, bellissimo. 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
12: All right, this is going to be good, isn't it?
13: Have you noticed how often there are ravens and magpies in Australian fiction, or black cockatoos that screech and wail, or the raucous laugh of a kookaburra? Hello and welcome to a feathery edition of ABC Radio National's The Bookshelf, your weekly review of new books. Although I have to say there are wolves, wild boar and witches in the mix too, not to mention the last year in the life of a famous poet and obsession in Japan. I'm Kate Evans. Cassie McCullough isn't with us this week, although she'll be back next time. Later in the show, critic BJ Silcox will stagger in with a huge pile of books. She's sharpening her pencil and her opinions in the wings. But look who's here right now, novelist, poet, professor of Australian literature. It's Tony Birch. G'day, Tony. How are you?
14: I'm good. How are you, Kate?
13: I'm well, thank you. Now, look, we've got a new collection of short stories in front of us from Australian writer Inga Simpson called Once We Were Wildlife. But before we get to that, let's talk about nature writing and eco-fiction, climate fiction. I mean, what term do you like to use, Tony?
14: Well, I think that cli-fi is the word that's used for sort of climate science fiction writing. I think if thinking about Inga Simpson, I think eco-fiction would be probably the more appropriate term. Or I don't know if there's such a term as nature fiction, but she's certainly a writer in this case who's dealing with ecologies, threatened and damaged landscapes and applying a fictional brush to that. So I don't really mind. I think for me the interesting issue, Kate, is that the place of this genre or these types of fiction in Australia at the moment and globally, you may, or some of our listeners may often hear the point that, you know, we should all be thinking and writing about climate change in our fiction. It should be the central issue that we should be concerned about. And I don't agree with that, or I think it's misplaced. But certainly there are a lot of writers who are now working very closely with these issues, and for very good reason, that the planet is under great threat at the moment of damage to ecologies and to the climate.
13: Yeah, I mean, writers including Margaret Atwood and Lauren Groff, they've argued that all writing now is climate fiction or somehow engaged with climate anxiety. I mean, do you think they're right in making that big claim?
14: No, I don't actually. Look, there are two ways to look at it. There is one argument, The Great Derangement by Amitav Ghosh.
13: Yes,
14: which argued that we should all be writing about climate. In other words, that we should proactively engage with this issue because of the desperation that we're in. That's different than I'd like to hear. It's probably a bit heavy-handed to say, no, I disagree, because obviously they're both important writers, both really smart writers. So I suppose I should reserve my opinion for listening to how they place that. I think it is the case that, you know, some fiction that is not entirely or centrally engaged with climate does address climate in some way. So even going back to my novel, The White Girl in 2019, it's not in any way a climate novel, but by the way, there are blackbirds in it. And there is a dry riverbed in that novel that the Aboriginal matriarch Odette walks along. And yeah, from the surface, you would think it was a dead or dying river. But in fact, during that walk, she is nurtured by the spirits in the land that she's on. So that, in a way, looks at the idea of a damaged landscape under sort of colonisation, but the indigenous vitality of that same land. So that is dealing with the issue. I just think that there is, obviously there's a lot of fiction out there that doesn't address climate even in the most oblique way, and that's just the reality of the world we're in. My point of, I suppose, disagreement or my point where I would depart from what we should be writing about or what our writing is concerned with is that I think if we feel that we should include or write about climate and ecological damage or destruction in our fiction, if it doesn't work in, for want of a better term, an organic or, again, this is a loaded word, but in a natural way, I think what we can end up with is producing either quite didactic fiction, fiction by colour, by numbers, or just bad writing. And I think it's no different than if someone to say, oh, look, you know, crime fiction's going really well now. Tony, write a crime fiction novel, or this is going well, or that's important. And, of course, I know how important the issue is, but in my case, I think regardless of important social political issues, if it doesn't feel right, if I can't do it with confidence and some sense of authority, I would write really badly. So I suppose the counter to this is that I'm obviously in my fiction very interested in inequality. I'm very interested in how the marginalised survive in society, how Aboriginal people survive under colonisation. And that is my thing, for want of a more technical term. I would think if you're interested in climate, and I am very much so, I've worked in this area as an academic, is that if you write a novel which is valuing people, valuing community and valuing place in ways that don't directly or indirectly discuss the climate crisis, I think you're still fulfilling an obligation to readers that really are about that people matter, that community matters, that place matters, and therefore what you learn or what you engage with that fiction, I think, would have an impact on how you regard the need to protect the planet.
13: Well, and I'm interested that you use the word place there, Tony, because like when you talked about what you did in White Girl and in other other things that you've written, I mean, that sense of place is so strong. And with writers like Melissa Lukashenko, Tara June Winch, that sense of place and an engagement with, well, I always think birds because of the brolgas in Tara June Winch's work, or the talking crows in Too Much Lip by Melissa Lukashenko. It's an engagement with place and a deep history of the place without having to use labels, which, as you say, can be in danger of being didactic, which is something that storytellers always have to be quite wary of, don't they?
14: Oh, absolutely. And thinking back as you were talking, thinking back to my second novel, Ghost River, which I wrote in, I think, 2011. Yeah, 2011. I think what's important to remember there in that novel is that there is an engagement between two teenage boys, Sonny and Ren, with a group of homeless men who are, you know, heavy drinking alcoholic men, led by a wonderful Aboriginal man called Tex, or Texas. And Tex tells the boys the story of the deep time history of the Birrarung, the Yarra River. And again, that novel doesn't discuss the current climate crisis in any way. It's set nominally in the early 1970s. But I would imagine that someone reading that book, you know, in contemporary Australia, and reading about how this Aboriginal man is able to talk about the deep value of country, again, I would think that someone interested in you know, climate justice or the climate crisis would get from that book, okay, this is someone telling us a story that we have to understand the vital history of this place and we have to care for this river. So in other words, I think we don't have to be directly engaging with this issue to engage with this issue.
13: Yeah, and that's something that I think even Ian McEwan has done in his latest novel, What We Can Know, which is set in a flooded future Britain. And so on the one hand, you've got a dystopian landscape, and on the other, it's a novel that deeply engages with the past and archives and poetry and a sort of looking back. And I'm sort of interested in how often people can write what you might think of as climate fiction by writing a dystopia as well, because there's a lot of pretty interesting examples of that around at
14: well,
13: the moment.
14: I think
13: as well.
14: This is historically the case. You're entirely right. The other issue I think that's relevant to, say, McEwan's work, the other responsibility or thought that I have here in regarding to writing climate, I won't go into detail, but in the research fellowship that I was awarded to deal with climate justice, which was a 5-year professorial fellowship, one of the issues of concern was how do you talk about climate crisis in a way that engages people and doesn't unnecessarily make them feel optimistic, but in a way energises them to act? And if you were to take, say, a novel like Cormac McCarthy's The Road, I mean, brilliantly written book, but so depressing and so dark
13: bleak
14: that you want to go to bed and hide.
13: Well, look, you know what, Tony? I know we are heading towards Inga Simpson's collection of short stories, but I wondered if we could just pause for a minute and I can tell you about another book that I've just read, partly because it does the dystopian thing and there's a focus on a child, which I think you might find quite interesting. It's by an Australian writer called Sarah Walker, who's written a collection of essays called The First Time I Thought I Was Dying. But her new novel, it's called The Water Takes, and it's set in an Australian city, well, sort of in a suburbia, really. And there's this woman called Pam who's in her 70s. She lives alone. Her partner's died. She's really sort of sharp and funny and a bit fierce. And she's noticed that her backyard is getting swampy and wet. And there's a girl, a 10-year-old girl who lives next door, who she looks after sometimes. And then holes appear in the footpath. There are sinkholes, and then entire houses fall in. It becomes almost a version of The Road, or a bit like that bit in John Wyndham's Day of the Triffids,
14: yep,
13: when people are having to make their way in the world, find food, travel across a landscape. And it's very Australian and familiar and sort of flooded. And I thought, gee, this is compelling. It's funny. There are also, you know, bleak moments, but not as bleak as The Road. And so I was really drawn into this book and thinking about, you know, climate fiction and what it does. You know how you enter into a book in terms of the rules of that world. And so if they tell you it's a flooded landscape, I believe it's a flooded landscape. Mm. And then something happened right at the end and I thought, oh, maybe I'm reading a different book. Maybe this isn't a literal flooded landscape after all. And everything I thought I'd read turned on its head in a way I can't really give away. But it was such a clever way of doing a story about a flooded land. So that's a new book called The Water Takes that's just come out. But have you got another example that you think does that sort of sense of climate justice or that somehow engages with it in a way that you think is really good?
14: Well, this might sound really odd. I think that some Aboriginal writers who are dealing with historical fiction that may not seem to have anything to do with the climate crisis actually inform my sense of what's happening in contemporary Australia. And again, this is, seems like a long bow, but Kim Scott, who I've written a short book about, That Dead Man Dance, and just to give the premise here, it's for hopefully to make sense to people, that book is centrally about Aboriginal people in this part of Western Australia deciding that cohabitation and coexistence may be possible and that friendship with settler invaders may be possible. And there are moments when it does become possible and then the whole potential of productive relationships is entirely shattered. And then, of course, we end up in a situation of extreme colonial violence. And why I say that is informative in the sense when I think of the hubris of colonial societies, when I

0: think of the ecological damage done by societies that have no understanding of how country works. When I think about parts of the Western District of Victoria, which were really destroyed agriculturally within a generation of European farming, what I think about there is, had settler Australians just listened, observed and engaged with the knowledge of local Aboriginal nations and communities, the whole way we would conceive of our relationship to place in Australia would be different. And the other point there, Kate, which is relevant about that book and that, I suppose, Kim Scott's philosophy, is that when I did the climate change and climate justice fellowship, I understood that, one, there were short-term crises that we had to deal with immediately, both in Australia and internationally. Yeah, you've got whole nations about to be submerged by rising sea waters. You've got the grave sites of ancestors on the Torres Strait being lost to community. So I understand the immediate crises of extreme weather events. But I finished that fellowship believing, if we're really going to tackle climate justice and we're going to reverse these terrible problems, we actually need generational change, philosophical, ethical, intellectual change, which would take a generation to completely shift the way we think about our relationship to nature, to place, to country. And I think a writer like Kim Scott, he has been trying to allude us to the fact that you got these things wrong. Here's the opportunity to read a historical novel and think about how we might get it right.
1: Oh, Kim Scott, That Dead Man Dance. What an extraordinary book. And thank you for reminding us of it. And I should also say that this is ABC Radio National's The Bookshelf with me, Kate Evans, and with guest Tony Birch, whose books include Women and Children, Dark as Last Night, and Pictures of You. Now, it's taken us a long time to get back to the collection of short stories that sort of sparked this conversation, Once We Were Wildlife by Inga Simpson. How would you describe what she's doing in this collection? Because there's sort of a couple of different through lines. I mean, there's 12 short stories.
0: I mean, several things or several approaches. I think centrally, Inga's a writer who's been committed, I think, her whole writing life to the issues of protecting country and having incredibly valuable and respectful relationships to place and country. What she's doing here, I think the stories that evoke so much excitement for me are the stories when, I suppose, the protagonist, the human characters in the story, not only value place and landscape, but they understand the authority and value of non-human species. And I think the stories that work so effectively for me are those where there's a realization amongst the human characters about their acceptable humility in a place dominated by non-human species. Two of my favorite stories being Blue Crane and Sea Wolf. Mm-hmm. There's a wonderful moment in Blue Crane, which we might think of as a sort of ending of magic realism, and I won't give it away, but where something happens that you sort of, again, grabs your attention, where an older woman decides that she wants to be something she's not. And in Sea Wolf also, the attraction, the dignity of wolves, and how a woman comes to be feel so attached to the non-human. Those stories in relationship to wildlife or to animals, I think, is one of the keys. The other one is, of course, is the relationship between people and country and the damage done to country. So there are stories, for instance, that look at campaigns by eco-activists who are involved in quite overt sabotage of mining company machinery and mining country activity to protect Aboriginal country. There's a story here which is a tribute to, I suppose, the photography that was produced around the campaign to save the Franklin River.
1: There's a lot of interest in photography, isn't there? It comes up as a sort of a form of witnessing and documenting, but also, I guess, appreciating beauty.
0: Yeah, and I think also, I think you say documenting, I think that one of the things that people involved in what we might call the environmental movement, in other words, the environmental activist political movement, is in fact for people who don't have access to places of nature and beauty to make sure that we get an insight and an engagement with those, and often that through photography and film. And again, everyone knows that the Franklin River campaign was one of those campaigns that so much visual imagery of the beauty of that landscape was reproduced for people on mainland Australia. In the book, we're talking about a story that looks at, I don't know if people are aware of this, but what we call the flooding of Lake Petta, which is a very unique waterway in Tasmania, which was flooded for a hydroelectric scheme.

0: Over the decades, there have been, well, not attempts, but there's been discussions among scientists and environmentalists to in fact recover that lake, and the suggestion that it could be recovered and returned to a pristine condition. And there are certainly doubts about that. But I think as a sort of a hope or a metaphor for how we might think about saving landscapes or protecting them, it's a wonderful story that deals with that. There are other stories that bring what we might call the everyday domestic experience of, you know, families, relationships, et cetera, where the environment or the natural environment, rather than be a character in those stories, is a characteristic or a setting for the story. So you get variations where I think we might say place, landscape, environment are characters, are central and key characters. And then there are other stories where both the non-human and the environment or the natural environment and place are, yeah, for want of a better term, and I think might be a bit simplistic, are backdrops to stories. And I think what Inga Simpson is doing in the book, and I think she does successfully in most of the story, is to, in a sense, get us to accept that landscape place is not a benign force. It is actually pulsating in our lives, and we need to be aware of that.
1: And that collection of short stories is called Once We Were Wildlife by Inga Simpson, and it's published by Hachette.

0: Tony, we've covered a book or two today on the bookshelf.
1: We certainly have.
0: But any other recommendations you'd like to throw in our shared book pile?
1: Yeah, just a really quick one. John Higgs, Lynchian, The Spell of David Lynch, a short book. It's sort of a long essay, possibly. I mean, I'm fascinated by David Lynch, but regardless, I think the insight into a genuine artist and maverick and his very idiosyncratic ways of engaging with the world, which are obviously apparent in a lot of his filmmaking. It's really wonderful book, really well written, and you wouldn't have to know David Lynch to enjoy this book.
0: Tony, I love the fact that we are getting a sense of your interests outside fiction, outside poetry. So we're learning about your film, your music, your other interests as a non-fiction reader.
1: Oh, absolutely. And just to give a point to that, I think my fiction is as informed by music and film as it ever will be by literature.
0: Well, and remember too that we do list all the books discussed on the bookshelf in our show notes. Just search for ABC Radio National's The Bookshelf and it's all there. Tony, thanks so much for joining us to talk books.
1: Thank you very much.
0: Tony Burch's books include Shadowboxing, The White Girl and Pictures of You. He also writes a very fine essay. I should let you know too that you can head to the podcast version of The Bookshelf for a whole bonus discussion with Tony Burch about all of the writers on the Stellar Prize shortlist. Don't miss it. Don't go anywhere though, because critic BJ Silcox is on her way.

0: Now it's time to welcome writer and critic BJ Silcox into the Bookshelf studio. That's quite a pile of books you've brought with you.
1: Oh, hello, Kate Evans. How are you?
0: I'm well, thank you. Now, look, we've been talking nature writing, dystopias, climate fiction, comic books and sinkholes so far, but you're going to take us to Japanese fiction in translation and the work of Asako Yuzuki. Now, remind us of who she is and the sort of curious shape of her popularity.
1: Oh, so she had a really international breakout book, an amazing breakout book, Butter, which I'm sure people will have heard of. It had this fantastic premise, which is a serial killer, or an alleged serial killer, waits in prison, accused of having poisoned a number of lovers with her gourmet cooking, and a young reporter who wants to make a name for herself strikes up a kind of interesting correspondence over recipes and food that sort of morphs into something a little bit more sinister and then something quite strangely wholesome. So it was a really interesting breakout book that was really huge everywhere except Japan. And that was the really interesting part. I got to interview Asako Yuzuki when she came to Melbourne Writers Festival last year, and she was taking photos of the crowd to prove to people back home that she was famous.
0: So they didn't believe that she was a big name and had a huge readership outside Japan?
1: No. So unconvinced was her Japanese publisher that Butter would amount to anything that when it sent it off for sort of an overseas bidding war, which is what ended up happening, all they did was run the first chapter through Google Translate. They did not even pay for a translator to sort of, you know, send the book out in its best shape. Obviously, it has since been beautifully translated by the wonderful translator. I think her name is Polly Barton. She's fantastic. But no, the publisher didn't think it would amount to much. When I read it, I was really struck by how nuanced the notion of womanhood and feminism was in the book. But apparently in Japan, it's considered polemical and no one was really that excited by it. So it was a really interesting disconnect to have this author with a rock star welcome in Melbourne who was sort of perplexed by the whole, like, the whole shenanigans.
0: It's also curious because there's been other Japanese writers whose work have been very popular in translation that also have been interested in being a woman in Japan and a sort of feminist take on it. I mean, I'm thinking of Meiko Kawakami's Breast and Eggs.
1: Convenience Store Woman, the Sayaka Murata.
0: And Earthlings, which was another one of hers, which was sort of slightly odd. There's often a sort of an unusual take on the world
1: in these books. Diary of a Void. Have you read that one by Inuyagi? It's about a woman who is effectively a tea lady inside an office block, and she's sick and tired of being spoken down to by all the men she works with, and she fakes a pregnancy. And then all of a sudden she's treated with such care and compassion, and everyone wants to know what's happening in her life, and everyone around her is so excited for her, and she has to keep this ruse up for the whole 9 months in order to keep getting that sort of social attention. And it's this really funny sort of take on what it means to sort of to be a woman and how we might subvert those expectations. I really love it. That's a great one.
0: And so there seems to be a lot of writing about food and bodies and, I don't know, rice crackers and beauty mythology and all of that in a whole lot of these books. But let's turn to the latest of Asako Yuzuki's novel to be translated into English. It's called Hooked, but it's not the last one she wrote.
1: So I believe it's the first one she wrote, that it was written before Butter but has been released after Butter. And so it's interesting to see it as a kind of a first novel, a debut novel. It goes back to really similar territory that you were just talking about, food and bodies and labour and loneliness. And in this case, it's sort of also looking at the ways in which women's friendships form in a very similar way that Butter does. I think the two of them are a really interesting set of companion books. This one is about Eriko and Shoko. So Eriko is a young woman who seems to have it all. She's in her early 30s. She works for a very prestigious Japanese import company. She runs an account all to herself. She's very well put together. She comes from the right family. She comes from the right suburb. She seems to have it all. And yet she is filled with this deep and sort of unquenchable loneliness. And late at night, she reads the blog of a woman called Shoko, and it's a blog about the world's worst wife. And Shoko writes this blog under a pseudonym. Her pseudonym is Hallie B, and it's Hallie B, I'm the world's worst wife. And it is this blog about her sort of rootless, very quiet, rootless life, eating convenience store food, not trying too hard to clean the house, not living up to all of those impossible standards, not folding the towels and putting away the laundry, not, you know, breaking herself on making her husband's dinner, but sort of leaning into being a bit of a couch potato. And Eriko is really captivated by this blog and sort of inveigles a way to meet Shoko. And so the two of them have this one beautiful, perfect night of friendship. And I'm sure plenty of people have had that experience when you meet a new person that you think just might be your best friend. They sit down at dinner together in a little diner and the light is great and they have a wonderful talk and the food is comforting and nothing feels too high stakes and they confide in one another. And when it's time to go home at night, Eriko sits on the back of Shoko's bike and sort of gets driven back to her apartment block like best friends would in high school. And yet they can never recreate that perfect meeting. And that's when things start to go a little bit south.
0: I'm curious that it's a blog that brings it together, because blogs were

0: hip and happening for a while, but now we've sort of moved on from it. I mean, does that date the book?
1: Yeah, it certainly does. It certainly does. This is the era of WordPress blogs when people were getting book deals on the back of showing their life to people. And I suppose that still does happen. It just doesn't happen on blogs. But this was the kind of the early era of tentatively starting to put your life online, your everyday life online. So it does date it, although the book doesn't really engage with that as a sort of time period. It sort of gives it that sense that you're stepping into this insular world.
0: And I guess if you're stepping into that world and you're then obsessed with this other person's life and world, how does it shift? I mean, there's the potential for obsession and voyeurism and, you know, and what it means to step into somebody else's life.
1: There certainly is. And the more Eriko sort of falls into Shoko's blog, the more her life starts to unravel in ways that were probably inevitable. You know, the high-powered job is actually a job that her father got her. All of her beauty is coming at a cost. She feels so isolated from everyone around her. She's never had real friendships, and yet this blog feels like a window into companionship, into not being so alone, and into being allowed to let go of all of those impossible standards. And so it feels really intoxicating to have someone see you where you never felt seen before, except that's not how Shoko feels about Eriko. And so as one woman becomes obsessed with the other, Shoko starts to realise she's created something that she can't control that might belong to other people. And then she's being offered the chance to turn it into something. Maybe it might be a book. Maybe it might be a sort of media empire. And all of a sudden, she's starting to perform for it. So all of the things that made it so intoxicating to people are starting to disappear as she takes on the veneer of a more perfect lifestyle performer. And the two women are sort of caught in this anti-friendship that swirls around these ideas of what it means to live an authentic life and whether or not it's possible for two women to truly be friends. So there's a wonderful metaphor that runs all the way through the book about the Nile perch, a fish which is an introduced species that eats everything around it.
0: Again, eating food, consuming the world.
1: So Eriko is working on importing the Nile perch to Japan as a foodstuff, but it becomes this metaphor for one of the women. But which one is it? Who is the Nile perch? Who is eating everything in front of them? Who is making it impossible for anything else to live? Is it Eriko? Is it Shoko? Who might destroy the other? And what kind of pond has been created that says that two women must compete with one another, that there's no capacity for them to have friendship, there's no capacity for them to have love and care for one another. So it's a really interesting psychological portrait of the sort of stifling expectations of womanhood and how they can turn toxic against other women because they're weaponized by a society that's really much happier when women are pulling themselves to pieces rather than trying to pull the structure itself to pieces.
0: And so what does this mean for the feel of the book? I mean, does it shift as it goes along? It sounds as though there's potential for this to become quite dark as a sort of, what, psychological thriller?
1: So it reminded me of those sort of 90s psychological thriller movies like Single White Female, the you know, friends sort of turning on one another, copycats. And it had that homoerotic sensual edge to it. And my only wish for this book, I think the same as Butter a little bit, is that it went darker. I think Asako Yuzuki has a wonderful, deep, transgressive brain, and this book goes almost to those depths and then, like Butter does, sort of pulls out. Although in this book, it goes for something a lot less resolved and touchy-feely than Butter did. Butter was a lot more about community and self-actualization and cooking the meal that nourishes your soul. This is a lot more unresolved, and I found it the more interesting and more exciting book because it sort of cruelly doesn't have an answer to its big questions.
0: Ooh, a bit of cruel reading for our bookshelf listeners there, BJ.
1: Yes, very spiky, but also in typical Yasako Ozuki style, beautiful descriptions of food, sex, decadent, almost indecent descriptions of food.
0: And the book is called Hooked. It's translated from the Japanese by Polly Barton and it's published by Fourth Estate. Now, here on the bookshelf, let's

0: maybe stay with the question of obsession and women being obsessed with other women, because I want to tell you, BJ, about a book that's set in the 1960s and it sort of swirls around a contemporary icon, I guess. And it's a novel woven around the last year or so in the life of the poet Sylvia Plath, who died by suicide in 1963. Now, before we get to that novel, are you or have you ever been a Plath devotee?
1: Oh, sounds like some sort of confession. I am interested in the cultural engine that Sylvia Plath is, the kind of grand obsessions and art that she sort of sparks and ignites in other people, more than I am interested in the poetry herself. So I'm interested in the Sylvia Plath mythos.
0: Yes, I am as well. I mean, I know there are so many people who are obsessed with Sylvia Plath's life and her poetry and her marriage to the poet Ted Hughes as well. And there have been so many books and essays and so on written about all of that. But this new book, it's by a writer called Helen Bain, and it's called The Daffodil Days. And one of the things that's interesting about it is that it more swirls around Sylvia Plath than focusing on her. She is sort of a character in this novel, but what it does is I think she's taken an idea like the Dickinson line, tell all the truth but tell it slant, and taken that as an approach to her writing, which is something that a writer like Colin McCann does as well. And so what Helen Bain has done is start with December 1962 and then work backwards to 1961. And it's full of chapters of other characters who are in the small town in regional Britain where Sylvia Plath spent the last year or so of her life. And so the town is called North Taunton, and so the first chapter, for example, is a woman called Nancy Axworthy closing up the house in which Sylvia Plath had been living. So it's a story about, the house being cleaned and closed up and what it means to live in this small town. There's another that actually one of my favourite chapters, and it's a shop girl who works in a clothes shop that has extraordinary pretensions to being the place where you might go if you want to be well-dressed. And it's about this girl who has all of these ambitions. She's a working-class girl, works in this shop, reads fashion magazines and dreams of going to London. And one afternoon she has an encounter with this sort of this glamorous figure who steps into her shop and doesn't buy a dress. And so that's what this novel does again and again. It takes on the characters around Sylvia Plath, which I think is actually quite a clever way into it.
1: It sort of reminds me, listening to you talk about it, of Fiona McFarlane's Highway 13.
0: Because
1: that was a linked collection of stories that was, in a sense, pointedly not about, but about Ivan Milat, the serial killer. But he never appears. It's all the people around him who encounter him in different ways, either through grief or through missed opportunities or lives lived in the shadow of what he's done. So this sort of feels the same way, but instead of a serial killer, we have Sylvia. Is that a...
0: It's actually
1: sort of the tone, or
0: yes, it's because Highway 13 had that sort of whole feel of grief and potential violence, as well as all the sort of tangential connections that really thrum through that novel. I mean, like the sound of a distant car on a highway. So the style is completely different in The Daffodil Days, but what it is alike is in circling this this huge cultural moment. And the other thing that Helen Bain does very well is right at the end, her notes are very good and very detailed in exploring how she found these little moments of connection. And it's both it's a textual based, finding these traces. And then it was also research and oral histories and so on.
1: Oh, so it's got an archival basis to it.
0: Yes, it does, as well as a spatial one, because it's about this particular town. So there's a sense that there is a huge amount of work and sort of scholarship behind it. But it also raises that question of, you know, did it really need Sylvia Plath to work as a novel?
1: Well, that was what I was going to ask you. Is this about, also, is it about Sylvia Plath as an idea? Is Sylvia Plath necessary? And is it about her life or her death? Because one of the things that I find unsettling about a lot of this is that we focus on the kind of the grand martyrdom of Sylvia and not the work itself.
0: Well, and the tragedy of it. I think what she's done in this book is something very clever in doing almost the lead up and almost the work and almost the life. So there's a real, there's a clever restraint to it. I mean, part of me wanted just that shop girl story because she was wonderful. And I know that people who know Sylvia Plath's work and poetry will get extra things out of it, but I think it will work for the fans and the non-fans as well, because it does work as this, it's almost like a series of short stories, but it's not. These chapters in a life. I think it's actually very well done. And that's called The Daffodil Days by Helen Bain, and it's published by Bloomsbury. A reminder that you're listening to ABC Radio National's The Bookshelf, podcast, broadcast or on ABC Listen, with me, Kate Evans, and critic and essayist BJ Silcox. And we're so used to giving people book recommendations, you and I, BJ, which is really fun, but let's talk about how you collect new books, how you find things to read. So you've been travelling, BJ. What did that mean for your reading?
1: It meant, and this is a horrible, horrible confession to make, I have not read a book in a month.
0: Oh, no.
1: And it is probably the longest in my entire reading life that I have gone without reading a book. I was taking my wonderful mum for a dream trip around the UK, which may or may not have something to do with a family curse. And we were doing this wonderful trip together, but we were gorging ourselves on life. And we were up at the beginning of the day and we walked until our feet gave way, and then we talked until our brains gave way. And we just didn't get the chance to read. But what I did get the chance to do was bookshop, and I sent home 18 kilos of books.
0: Oh, that's expensive.
1: Not as expensive as the books themselves, although much cheaper than Australia, and so many things. It was like, I'm, you know, kid in a candy store doesn't even start. I went to so many bookstores, and the wonderful part was I went in and I said to these fantastic booksellers all over the country, what's weird and strange that I haven't read? And I just had the best conversations. I just had the most amazing time. And I have been recommended the weirdest shit. And I'm so excited about it all. I've actually bought a stack of it in, you can hear. Here's my big stack.
0: So that was your parameter then, or that was your request to these booksellers, give me something strange, something that I haven't heard of. So what happened?
1: What happened? So, I have a book here about a woman who has an affair with a lobster on the Titanic. I have a book that is written entirely about in eulogies for chickens. Eulogies for chickens. I have another book that begins in an explosion in a custard factory, and another one that is written entirely in verse. I have just got the greatest set of things. They're all fantastic. I'm excited to read all of them.
0: Oh, give me the names of some of those, because okay, listeners will want to know. Hang on.
1: I can actually make a big list of everything I brought home if people are really, really nosy. So, Lobster by Guillaume Lecasble looks just amazing. A woman eats a lobster on the Titanic and his tank mate watches and falls in love with her, and then they have a deep and sensual, and from what I can tell, quite out there affair as the Titanic sinks. That sounds fantastic. I'm really excited about that one. Who does not love lobster sex? The thing that worries me, and this might be an odd it is an odd segue, is years ago when I met the writer James Bradley for the first time, he looked at me long and hard and said, I think you'd really enjoy this novella about a woman who has sex with a bear. And it just worries me that then booksellers in England looked at me and said, I think you'd really enjoy this book about a woman who has sex with a lobster. I'm just not sure what vibe I give out in the world. But you know what? They're all right. I have enjoyed them.
0: Well, from the spiky carapace to the soft furriness of the bear.
1: Yes.
0: Okay.
1: All the eulogies for the chickens.
0: So, the eulogies for the chickens. What's that one called?
1: It's called Fowl Eulogies, Fowl with a W, and it's by Lucci Rico. And it's a vegetarian who goes home to the family chicken farm, and it's written with all of these beautiful eulogies for the chickens all the way through it, which sounds just wonderful. Would you like me to read a chicken eulogy?
0: Oh, give us one chicken eulogy before I get at least two more books.
1: Harold. Harold was the incarnation of mediocrity. One foot was good, the other hooked in an unsatisfying fashion. To say he had a limp would have been excessive. His spurs were too large, his feathers too sparse. That did not keep Harold from being appreciated by his companions, who were no less mediocre than he. There are all these gorgeous chicken eulogies. The novel in verse I'm really excited about, it's by Robin Robertson. It's called The Long Take. I'd never heard of it. It's about a D-Day veteran with PTSD who goes to New York to escape just everything, every noise, everything he has seen, everything he can't unsee, everyone he has loved who he can no longer love with all of himself. And he goes to New York and then to Los Angeles in the 1950s and finds in his own way that all of those things that he has seen and can't unsee are also in these places. And it's written in verse and it's just extraordinary. I was talking to a bookseller in London who sort of said, oh, can I please press this into your hands? And he actually keeps a kind of stock of it just to give to the right reader. So that looks really amazing.
0: Did they recommend anything that was sort of more mainstream, for want of a better word, popular fiction?
1: Yeah. So two, I've got one called The Delusions by Jenny Fagan, who wrote a really great book about witchcraft a couple of years ago. It is set in the HR department of purgatory. It sounds fantastic.
0: There is something about purgatory and afterlives meeting offices. Feels like we've read a few of those in the last few years.
1: Yes,
0: so that's pretty interesting.
1: Just been a film out with the same premise. But this one is great. It's called Pagans by James Alistair Henry. And it's about a 21st century London in a Britain that never became an empire. So the grand colonising power never accumulated. And so instead you have this sort of uneasy alliance of tribes. So instead, the great powers come from China, they come from Africa, and then you have basically a detective story within this counter-historical Britain. So it's about a Celtic diplomat who gets killed and then the cops who are sent from disparate tribes to unpick it, and it's fantastic, it's really good. So that one was also recommended to me. So I have everything from lobsters to counter histories to heaven and hell, and a beautiful one which I haven't had a chance to dig into yet, which has a lovely title, Shine On, Bright and Dangerous Object.
0: Oh, what a beautiful name.
1: Beautiful name by Laurie Colwin, which is a sort of, I've been told it's a sort of rom-com in the vein of Nora Ephron's Heartburn, but a little more caustically British. And it's one of those gems that was sort of foisted on me like, oh, take this as you go. It's really, really lovely. So it's from the 70s. It's from 1975, but it's just been reissued.
0: Well, they all sound wonderful. And just to reassure listeners, we are going to put those recommendations online. Just search for The Bookshelf and you'll find what they call the show notes, because we're terribly hip here now. The show notes from our podcast and broadcast will have all of those things listed.
1: AKA my luggage.
0: Very briefly, BJ, I know that part of your trip was a literary pilgrimage. Where did you go and why?
1: I went to Lyme Regis, which is on the Jurassic Coast, which is a seaside town that book lovers will either know from Persuasion or from John Fowle's The French Lieutenant's Woman. I went for John Fowle's reasons, because the very first book that I was given by My Boyfriend, Now Husband, was The Collector by John Fowles. And it was the very first book anyone had ever given me that felt like a recommendation for me as opposed to a recommendation from them. You know the difference, like someone who hands you a book and says, oh, I think you should read this because I love it, as opposed to someone who hands you a book and says, I think you would love this. And when I was 16, a boy at university handed me The Collector, and reader, I married him. So I went to Lyme Regis, where John Fowles lived and wrote, and I saw his house and his turret. He used to write in a turret. Who doesn't want a writer turret? I think we should all have a turret. And then I went fossil hunting on the Jurassic Coast with my mum, and we found pyrite ammonites and devil's toenails and witch's fingers and all other wonderful things on the beach.
0: Because the other thing about Lyme Regis, of course, is that that's where the 19th century fossil collector Mary Anning was from, which is where the she sells seashells by the seashore comes
1: from. Oh, nice. Well done. You did so well.
0: And also Tracy Chevalier's Remarkable Creatures is a historical novel that takes us into the life of Mary Anning. And I'd recommend that one as well. BJ Silcox, thanks so much for sharing your reading passions with us.
1: Oh, it's just been the best month, and it's so lovely to top it all off by being here with my big stack of candy.
0: BJ Silcox is a critic and essayist and a regular reviewer here on The Bookshelf. And as you heard, both BJ and Tony Birch had plenty of book recommendations for you. But you know what? I'd like to give you another one as well, another book that I've read in the last week. And that is Sally O'Reilly's Hagtail. Now, this is a book that explores a number of things all at once. There's a wolf girl living in a wild forest, and she's rescued by a trio of women. And then in a parallel story, we have a scholar monk who's searching for a lost library and for traces of history. So that is sort of dark and mysterious all on its own, because you're in these deep, dark forests in Britain that have a sort of fairy tale element to them, not to mention that you're coming face to face with creatures, with wolves, which I guess harks back to one of the stories that Tony Birch and I were talking about in Inga Simpson's collection of short stories, because there's a wolf looking back at us in that one as well. But the trio of women who come across this girl living in the woods, living as part of a pack of wolves, they're not just any women. They are the witches from Macbeth. Remember, double, double, toil and trouble, fire burn and cauldron bubble. It's those three who emerge and look after this girl, but something is owed to them for the care that they give her. So this girl becomes Lady Macbeth in 11th century Scotland. So that's part of this novel. This book is indeed subtitled A Macbeth Origin Story. And the monk, well, he's surrounded by both Highlands and politics, and his story is set 3 centuries later. So there's a whole spiritual and uncanny edge to this novel. It's dark, it's dangerous, it's wild. And I guess it's part of that genre of novels that we keep encountering here on The Bookshelf, which is retelling and reinterpreting of folk tales. And I guess that's been done if we go back all the way to Angela Carter. But Greek mythology keeps on being told in contemporary fiction again and again. Classics from Shakespeare to Austen take on a new perspective. And look, I'll confess that I started to think, do I really need another fairy tale retold? Do I really need another retelling of Greek mythology? But this one did win me over, because there's something fresh about it, and also the writing is quite beautiful. It leans into the uncanny. It takes us into these lives with a real darkness to the story that I found, well, both fresh and sort of entered into the politics of these stories in some way that made you think about the bodies and what was at stake with history being retold. So this one is pretty good, I'd have to say. It's Sally O'Reilly's Hagtale and it's published by Scribe. If you're still not sure what to read next, I love a shortlist as a way to discover works that I've missed. So congratulations to the shortlisted writers of the New South Wales Literary Awards, which have just been announced this week, across fiction, non-fiction, poetry, script writing and more. Winners will be announced on the 18th of May for that one. There are so many, many books out there and we'll bring you even more next time. Cassie McCullough will be back and here on the bookshelf we're tackling books in translation from France and Bulgaria, as well as Australian writer Amanda Laurie's latest, it's called Capture, and Deepa Annapara's story of Tibet, The Last of Earth. I'm Kate Evans. Join us in front of our shared bookshelf next time.

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0: Good morning, Kerry Worthington with ABC News. A senior Iranian military official says it's likely fighting will resume with the US as talks between the two countries remain deadlocked. Bridget Rollison reports from Jerusalem.
1: Peace talks between the US and Iran are at a standstill. A senior Iranian military official has told state TV that a renewed conflict between Iran and the United States is likely because evidence shows the US is not committed to any promise or agreements. It comes after US President Donald Trump rejected the most recent proposal from Iran to end the war, telling reporters that the terms were unacceptable. It's been nearly 4 weeks since the US and Israel paused their bombing campaign of Iran, but that ceasefire hangs in the balance.
0: NATO says it's seeking clarification after the US announced plans to withdraw 5,000 troops from Germany in the coming year. A NATO spokeswoman says the drawdown underscored the need for Europe to take more responsibility for its own defence. The BBC's Joe Winwood has more.
2: American military bases in Europe, although they were set up to sort of help protect the continent, actually are not just an act of largesse. This is not just them saying, we'll look after you and we're so generous. But it is also the case that they give America a huge strategic capability to project power all over the world, something that they have needed to do or decided they wanted to do over recent years. So America pulling out isn't just going to have consequences for Europe, it will also potentially have consequences for the United States.
0: At least seven people have been killed in the latest Israeli airstrikes on southern Lebanon as Israel and Iran-backed Hezbollah militants continue to exchange fire despite a truce that's been in effect for 2 weeks, Frances Dew reports.
3: Lebanon's health ministry says women and children are among the dead, with dozens more injured across multiple locations. Some of the strikes hit areas under evacuation orders in Nabatieh and Sidon. The Israeli military has not commented but maintains it is targeting Hezbollah positions. The Iran-backed group says it has responded, attacking Israeli soldiers and military vehicles in southern Lebanon. The violence comes despite a 3-week extension to a ceasefire that both sides accuse each other of violating. Hezbollah was not involved in the ceasefire agreement, but had indicated it would abide by its terms if it was also respected by Israel.
0: A date's been set for a community vigil in Alice Springs to honour the passing of Kumanjai Little Baby. The body of the 5-year-old girl was discovered on Thursday after 5 days of searching, and a man was arrested in relation to her death later that night. The girl's kinship grandfather, Robin Japanunka Granitz, has invited the community to attend a vigil on Thursday evening at Anzac Oval and to wear pink in her honour.
4: We would love to see you kissed with the pink clothes and the white, and that will remind us and that will always remember that we are here for those kids, and those kids are like my grandkid that we have just lost.
0: A public memorial remembering the first recorded massacre of Aboriginal people in Tasmania will take place today. The event will be held at Piruanakitina Risdon Cove, where on this day in 1804, colonists opened fire on hundreds of Aboriginal people hunting kangaroos. It's believed up to 60 people were killed. The Liberal Party has retained the Victorian seat of Nepean, with Anthony Marsh set to become the state's newest MP, Costa Haritos reports.
5: Anthony Marsh claimed victory in the Nepean by-election less than 3 hours after polls closed last night. He told a room filled with supporters the campaign was tough and he was ready to get to work.
6: I'll be on the ground each and every single day.
5: Mr Marsh fended off two main challengers, One Nation's Darren Herkus and Independent Tracy Hutchison, to retain the seat for the Liberals. Labor chose not to contest the by-election. The Victorian Electoral Commission will resume vote counting on Monday.
0: Police have arrested a 32-year-old man after two bodies were found at a property in Sydney's southwest early this morning. A third person, a 64-year-old man, has since died in hospital. Emergency services found a woman in her 60s and a man in his 20s dead when they were called to the Rosemeadow address at around 1:30 a.m. 38 people have been charged after a major drug

0: bust in Queensland's southwest, police launched an 8-month investigation targeting a chinchilla-based syndicate allegedly involved in trafficking drugs in the region. Officers have raided 18 properties in Chinchilla and Miles where they allegedly seized cocaine, cannabis and over $100,000 in cash. 38 people have been charged. ABC News.
1: I want to talk about the IKEA monkey.
2: Oh, yes. So this is my daughter's favourite, the IKEA monkey.
1: Katie Barnett is a professor of law at Melbourne University and a co-author of the book Guilty Pigs.
2: So the IKEA monkey was a Japanese snow macaque named Darwin. He lived in Toronto in Canada.
1: It was owned by a local woman who could afford exotic animals, but maybe liked cheap meatballs.
2: And on one day in December 2012, he managed to escape the car and he started to wander about IKEA.
1: Specifically, the car park.
2: And so basically people were taking photos of this monkey in a very stylish little sheepskin coat.
1: Double-breasted shearling. And it made him look a little bit like he was wearing one of those blow-up sumo suits. Just a little monkey head poking out the top.
2: The monkey looked rather lost. It seemed to feel about IKEA in the same way as everyone else did. Somewhat confused. Why am I here? What am I doing? So that's how Darwin came to be known as the IKEA monkey.
1: The thing is, when you dive into the story, that little monkey who looked like he'd lost the instructions on how to put his world together is a parable about how we construct ours. What the Duck is back, vibrating your tympanic membrane with stories of animals that break the law. Like in Argentina, where a pigeon who raised suspicions after flying in and out of a prison 15 times a day was finally busted with a backpack full of drugs and a USB stick. I've been looking for that memory stick. This is a series where I have transformed myself into a hard-boiled, troubled loner with a knack for sleuthing around the edges of society and a quirky habit of too many cups of tea while they think. Okay, who are we kidding? That was already me. But this time I'm wearing a fedora. And I just go by my last name because it's more gritty. That's Jones. Sherlock Jones. And I deduce that this is the 6th episode of the What the Duck series, Nature's Most Wanted. Get your finger on the siren switch, duckers, because it turns out that the real criminals are the lawyers. Well, in this case, because the woman who owned Darwin the monkey was actually a property lawyer.
2: The lawyer, Yasmin Nakuda, had bought him off an illegal animal dealer for $5,000 Canadian dollars.
1: It was a black market macaque.
2: It was a black market macaque. Yes, seriously. So she had regarded this monkey as a member of her family.
1: Not property, despite her profession. Family. She even referred to him as her son. So anyway, Darwin is pretty quickly sent to a primate sanctuary, which sort of seems like a good outcome. I mean, it's better than an IKEA car park.
2: And then Nakuda sues to get the monkey back from the primate sanctuary.
1: It's a monkey suit. So finally, Darwin would have his day in court, as well as his day in the food court.
2: What that really comes down to is not the best interests of the monkey, not at all. It comes down to who owns the monkey in law. Owning something means that you can do what you want with it to a degree. You can give it to someone, you can put it down, you can sell it. You can do whatever you want with it.
1: This is essentially the same in Australia. Animals are, in general, seen as chattels, something that we might own. But what about the monkey's future and its well-being? Surely the court, the moral high ground, the place we look to for justice, would take into account justice for the IKEA monkey.
2: The Judge Mary Valley actually acknowledges.
1: And here is Katie paraphrasing the judge.
2: Some people might think this is wrong because this is a sentient animal.
1: And he's cute. He's wearing a little winter coat.
2: It obviously has wants and needs, but I can't take that into account. All I can do is apply the strict principles of ownership of animals.
1: Okay, so what are

0: the principles of the ownership of animals?
1: The principles date back to Roman times.
0: Oh, the Romans. The ones who tried to kill Russell Crowe with tigers in the Colosseum? Yeah, I'm aware of them.
1: So the Romans came up with a system. They distinguished between wild animals and tame animals.
0: Whoa. That is the noble seal of repeating themes, who will sneeze, bubble, or wail throughout this program. They'll be letting us know when the core theme of this episode comes to the surface.
1: They say if you have a wild animal, you can only ever have a kind of qualified ownership in it. So if the animal decides it's going to leave you, then you don't own it anymore.
0: Which sounds like a country and western song.
1: Yeah, I know. If the animal decides to leave you, you don't own it anymore.
0: Exactly.
1: But domestic animals, even if they leave you, you can still own them. So my dog wanders down the street, I can get him back. It turns out to be really important to this case that Darwin the monkey is ruled as wild.
0: No, not a wild party animal in the jungle scene. He bites people. He runs away if you don't have him physically restrained. Therefore, Darwin was wild.
1: That means that Nakuda can only ever have a qualified ownership. So while the monkey is in her control, she can own him. But as soon as he leaves, he doesn't belong to her anymore.
0: He became his own monkey.
1: Yes.
0: In IKEA.
1: Yes, he took ownership of himself in IKEA.
0: It's like the most amazing self-transformation, some sort of romantic comedy movie. The epiphany that happens in a furniture shop. This is particularly ironic, though, because Darwin now owns himself, sort of, but he clearly doesn't own himself. Monkeys are restricted in Toronto, and the court still viewed him as a chattel. He was like an IKEA calyx, loved and adored by many, an integral part of a family, but ultimately a bookshelf. And the bookshelf was now in the control of the sanctuary, so they owned him, provisionally. You know what my favourite bit of TV shows is? It's the catch-ups that go over the credits. Yasmin Nakuda was ordered to pay $83,000 in legal fees to the sanctuary, and she moved out of Toronto where the bylaws were more relaxed about exotic animals. Media reports indicate she acquired more monkeys, several parrots, and even a wallaroo.
2: I think she's trying to warn us, Dad.
0: And Darwin, the IKEA monkey. They estimated at the time that he was photographed in IKEA, he would have been about 6 months old, just a baby. But he was the only known legal Japanese macaque in Canada. And because he was an undocumented exotic animal, he wasn't allowed to go to the USA to a species-specific sanctuary. So they put him in with some olive baboons. And though it isn't what you would expect in the wild, apparently he made friends. The IKEA photo is 14 years ago. He's now a big, mature male. He's wild, but he's not in the wild. And sometimes that can have horrible consequences. Wait a tick. I'm Ann Jones, and this is What the Duck for Radio National. Warning. Things are going to get heavy here for a bit. Warning. Have you heard of Tyke?
3: She was a female African elephant born in the wild, captured as a juvenile, sold to an elephant leasing company in the US.
0: And as a side note, elephant leasing companies still exist in the USA. Our expert into elephant mentalities, that is, not the mentalities of elephants, but the human mentalities about elephants, is psychologist Dr. Michelle Grandin.
3: She earned a reputation pretty early on as being unmanageable.
0: Sounds like your typical misogyny in the workplace. Oh, a strong woman, she speaks up about what she needs.
3: One of her trainers said at one point that she was even dangerous.
0: Okay, being serious. Elephant training techniques at the time included whipping, and the use of bull hooks. This is essentially a stick with a sharp hook and a spike on the tip.
3: Then, in 1994, it was the end of a matinee circus performance in Honolulu.
0: When it was Tyke's turn to perform, there was a fanfare and she trumpeted really loud. But when she burst through the curtains, she was dribbling like a soccer ball, this object that was just flopping and flopping and flopping. And it turned out that that was her groomer. She was clearly agitated about something. Her ears are out, her tail's up, her trunk is in a really active position. So there's a trainer who intervenes and he runs in this like blue sequined outfit and he goes to her head, but she just pushes him over. And with her forehead in contact with him, she pushes him along the ground like she's trying to knead dough for metres. This clown, dressed in those pants that look like a wine barrel, sprints in, right, and drags the first guy off. He escapes with just a broken nose, but the trainer, the one in the blue sequins, he dies. And, you know, the history of performing elephants is interlinked with this sort of event happening. It happened here in Australia as recently as 2007. But what makes Tyke's revolution different is that it was televised and people couldn't look away. Tyke ran for it. She made it outside, she made it onto the streets, and she kept running for a half hour through the streets of Kakaako. It was absolute pandemonium. There's like alarms going off everywhere, police, she turns over cars, there's people screaming and running, and she is definitely agitated, but she is alive. Every part of her is bristling with energy. As she's running, she's captured in these photos that have her mid-gallop with none of her legs on the ground. She looks beautiful, but she looks wild and she looks so out of place, so lost. And then there are guns. They shoot her a lot and it's seemingly never ending. The actual time was probably a couple of minutes, but it's excruciating. Her ears fall to the side of her head and she was shot 86 times and she died there on this street leaning on a car that was parked and in front of a garbage bin. That was Tyke's ending. So you might have guessed that Tyke didn't just go wild, and what happened was actually a product of everything that had happened to her in her life history. Her brutal and beautiful televised ending was a turning point.
3: So I guess if there's any good that comes out of Tyke's story is that this was a catalyst for a major animal welfare reform in the US.
0: But the welfare of performing animals is sort of another story. What I wanted to pick out of this is how we characterise and treat animals who disobey humans and use these elephants as a sort of example.
3: The way the media frames it is very much like any other criminal activity. If an elephant has a history of acting out, then that's listed as a rap sheet in the news story. There's very much a parallel between how human criminal activity is reported and how, I guess, elephant extreme activity is reported.
0: They might not front a court or get a trial, but they are branded as criminal, sometimes flippantly for jokes, just like I have been doing for the last six episodes. I mean, Michael Jackson's former elephant was branded the smooth criminal. Come on. But even in jest, this is reinforcing something important that might be obscured by the cutesy approach.
3: So in these news media reports, a lot of them covered the wildness of the elephant. Either the elephant was wild or the elephant went wild. But there's no acknowledgement of the elephant not being in the wild.
0: That word again, wild. Yeah, all right. We instinctively know that the elephant is not free, but we are also attracted to their wildness. But it has this expectation that they will never be able to actually get to us to hurt us. So when our expectations of that are shattered, the way that the stories are told implies that they should have behaved like good little elephants. They broke the rules that allowed us to be benevolent. Tyke wasn't an animal in distress, therefore. She was a bad elephant, a killer, a rogue, a danger. She should have been a good girl.
3: What was really interesting and something that came out of my research is the relationship of humans to animals is that of control. But that control is always resisted. So that relationship of humans to animals is, yes, one of control, but control of the uncontrollable.
0: What sort of Sisyphean task have we assigned ourselves? Controlling the wild. And think about Darwin, the IKEA monkey. Wild, yes, but owned when under control. Wild, but never again to be free. All of these concepts, wildness, control, ownership, freedom, they all overlap. I actually think it's stronger than overlapping. It's like they are forces on the end of ropes, quartering the fragile relationship of nature and humanity before our eyes. Too strong? Possibly. But I want to make sure you get the point about these things being foundations upon which we stand to interact with the world.
3: No matter what new levels of control we implement, animals are going to resist that control. Nature is going to resist that control.
0: And then, of course, there is the ultimate control. It happened when Tyke broke free, and it was considered for the IKEA monkey. We see it with sharks, crocs, dingoes and corellas.
1: When things happen, which we might call psychologically moral events, we tend to personify the things involved in those moral events.
0: Katie Barnett, law professor, again.
1: A psychologist and a lawyer, Goodwin and Benferrato.
0: Ooh, like the start of a joke.
1: They did an experiment where they asked people about sharks eating people. And they found that people's level of punitiveness and blame towards the shark really varied according to who the victim was.
0: If the victim was a child?
1: People were incredibly vindictive towards the shark, and they didn't just want any shark punished, they wanted that shark punished, that specific shark.
0: What about a 55-year-old homeless man?
1: People were less punitive.
0: What if the victim was a 48-year-old pedophile not yet tried for their crimes?
1: People were like, go for it, shark. So it's just the most bizarre thing, right?
0: The researchers called it the victim effect. The level of danger from the animal remained exactly the same. The response, the vindictiveness, the cruelty, changed.
1: So people still have this kind of psychological tendency to blame the animal.
0: It sort of had nothing to do with the shark. So where does all this come from?
3: I think this was set up like thousands of years ago.
0: Dr. Michelle Grandin, psychologist.
3: Maybe some roots in Christianity where there's this extrication of humans from nature and then we are superior and must dominate and control nature, or that these were the earth's bounty, were God's gift to humankind. This goes way, way back.
0: But I hasten to add that the retribution against perceived crimes committed against humans is not universal across all cultures. For example, elephants kill over 400 people a year in India. But Mary Roach, who wrote the book Animal, Vegetable, Criminal, says the general approach is not necessarily violent.
4: And in this case, I spoke to a woman whose shop had been twice damaged, you know, wall torn down. And I said, how do you feel about these elephants? Do you want them dead? Do you want someone to come in and deal with them and shoot them? And she said, no, no, we just say namaste and please go away. And part of that is that the elephant is an avatar

0: if you will, for the deity, Ganesh. And that's true with monkeys too. Hanuman is the monkey god.
1: Monkeys are religious symbols in India, right across religion.
2: Throughout this series, Professor Sindhu Radhakrishna has been our guide into India's monkey criminals.
1: In Hinduism, even other religions also accept the fact that they're religious icons. For example, you have another kind of monkey called the langur.
2: Okay, I know it's stupid to say that a monkey has long limbs, but these langurs really look like they've got the go-go gadget arms of the primate world.
1: But in central India, people feed the langurs. They think it's a representation of God.
2: Which is a great deal for the langurs, treated like gods.
1: During our field work, we have seen langurs thump people, just jump off a pole and whack people on the back, seemingly for no reason.
2: Yeah, there are videos where the langur will apparently appear out of nowhere, fly kick a man straight off a postie bike and keep running.
1: People really don't hold any resentment against the langurs. They're quite okay with it.
2: It does get your viral videos, I suppose. Or maybe you've been bicycle kicked off a bicycle by the righteous tooties of God, I don't know. But what about when things are more economic, more serious than they are comedic, like raiding crops?
1: One of the complaints people have is that monkeys sort of raid at all times. So they'll sow and just when the shoots come out, monkeys just pull out it. It causes extreme damage. People are given up farming in several places in northern India.
2: Given up farming.
1: Simply because you just farm and you lose everything, the monkeys can come in and destroy your fields.
2: I repeat, the monkey crop menace is so great in some areas that it causes some people to stop farming.
1: People also show enormous amounts of tolerance for when their food is stolen.
2: So in Australia, when there are too many corellas or galahs or mice or whatever, if a terrible incident occurs where a human is injured or killed, tolerance isn't necessarily the go-to. The call is often made to cull the animals. And Sindhu says that some surveys in certain parts of India have called for culling the macaques.
1: So there was also a category called vermin.
2: Designating animals as vermin would remove any legal protections. Humans would be free to kill them.
1: A few years ago, there was this proposal. The government should label these animals as vermin so that a farmer can shoot them, cull them, and therefore resolve the problem. But I don't think it really resolved anything.
2: It didn't resolve anything. But why?
1: Because there were very few takers for actually killing the monkeys.
2: They couldn't find people who would kill the macaques.
1: Killing monkey actually goes against a certain set of values and beliefs that you hold. Like I said, even if you are not a practicing Hindu, it still would go against that.
2: Who would have thought we'd end up at the Hindu idea of interconnectedness with nature in a discussion about crop raiding, criminal animals, and ultimately, I suppose, conservation. But it shows that it is possible to decriminalise in our own mind the concepts of being wild, being uncontrolled, of breaking human rule. Ooh, the seal liked that one. Now, to step up to the mantle of the greatest monkey that has ever lived, we have a little bit of work to do to stop being so reactive when an animal wants to say hello. Casting back to 2011, when police in Southampton, UK, shut a major highway, evacuated a golf course and scrambled air support, put armed officers on high alert and had the zoo ready to tranquilise an animal because a tiger was spotted on a grassy knoll by a passerby. Now, the tiger looked quite relaxed and it was huge and it was white with black stripes. Where in the hell did this thing appear from? The police helicopter edges closer and closer, keeping this wild tiger in visual contact. But the tiger seems absolutely confident in its position, unbothered by the helicopter getting closer. And then they switch on the thermal camera. And the tiger is cold. It is the UK, I suppose. The gust from the rotors hit the animal, but it did not react. Because it's a stuffed toy. Like you'd win at the show, except that you won the prize of using civic resources to annihilate a terror suspect that turned out to be a plushie. So, humanity, let's agree that when we feel a little bit scared of an animal, we'll think before we act. What the Duck is a production of ABC Radio National. I'm Dr. Anne Jones. This program was made on the lands of the Kulin Nation.

0: some ring to praise the humble spud. Roy saved his missus from the flood. And Hong Ying's here from Wuhan on a visa.
1: A fiancé visa.
0: At South Bank, Broadbeach, Cullen Bay, as Aussies wake to meet the day, they tune their dial to Macca on a Sunday morning. There's a call in praise of Aussie pickers, and Maggie says she's found some knickers beside the roadside where the sheep are grazing. Meh! Farmers, farriers, runners, rowers, weekend gardeners with loud leaf blowers. It's sometimes hard to hear on a Sunday morning.
2: Yeah, we just camped on the Murray River between Toolabuck and Boundary Bend. We've been doing a bit of cod fishing. Caught a couple of cod yesterday morning and let them go. Beautiful to see, they are. They're fabulous speckled. The colours in them are wonderful. They really are nice. It's a wonderful place to be, Australia, I think, and especially on the banks of the Murray on a Sunday morning. With the sun coming up and the birds, the magpies and the kookaburras.
3: Good spot.
2: It sounds like your program. It's just sitting on the bank listening to your program with the
0: Dave's
2: birds singing.
0: Dave's in Bottle, he's happy. Gone organic. Blue the singing dog sounds manic. And Tony's on his way to climb Mount Barney. It's a fair hike. In the Dandenongs, round the Grampians, centenarians, little champions, Aussies all together on a Sunday morning.
4: Yeah, Macca in the morning turns my week around. He picks me up when I feel down.
0: Wait all week for Macca on a Sunday morning. Ooh, it's cold this morning for Nancy's chooks. They're walking dogs, they're writing books. As Trevor stacks his bottles by the roadside. On you, Trev. In Toorak, T.I., Tumbarumba, at the Lodge and Yarralumla. They might be listening to Macca on a Sunday morning.
5: And then they might not be.
0: My week starts with Macca on a Sunday morning.
5: Mine too. We've got a lot in common. Good morning and welcome. Give us a ring, 1300 700 222. How are you going? It's nice to have your company. Wouldn't it be nice to be on the Murray? Oh, yes. Kookaburra calling. These are the cardies, the cartwheels. Oh, a little fiddle in the morning.

As I said, the Cartwheels, that's the song to start your set off when you're playing in a concert. You say, good evening and cop this. Away you go. Good morning. This is Colin Gotrich.

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I think the album is called Better Late Than Never. He's written some nice songs, as Colin. On the program this morning, bikes and glass and graves and you.

0: You know the number, don't you?
1: My orthodontist says I have to wear this a few hours every night.
0: This is your mouth
1: open. Golden protest. Here we come, babe. Folk music. It's coming back. You can pull one of my songs right out of thin air. Go ahead and download me. See if I care.

PC's like a crowbar, it's only a tool. Music flows like water from a big public pool. But I want to get paid for my work, but I'm a fool, because trading and sharing so awesome and cool. I don't mean to be flip. I don't want to be pat. And those Metallica guys are all getting too fat. Free information, yeah, what's wrong with that?

0: That's Lowden Wainwright. And it's true, the whole business model of music where musicians made songs and they made records or CDs or whatever, sold them and thereby hangs a tale, it doesn't matter anymore. It's all for free on the net. People are doing this now. They're heading off after Anzac Day, despite the cost of diesel, although it's coming down.
1: I've known it for a while. That
0: off we
1: thing
0: go.
1: That makes you smile is the taste of open air.
2: We'll find it all out there. When we hit the open road,
1: our luggage safely stowed,
2: and that look upon your face
1: when we're in a foreign

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I cast my fly right out, cause that's how you catch a trout. And when Beryl guts that fish, she'll cook up quite a dish. Keep her busy, that's the key. Cause out here there's no TV, so I'll have to get in.

0: lounge with pull-out bed, a plasma overhead, a pull-out pantry plus, medallion smooth external fiberglass.
1: Ooh!
0: The waste evacuation will be a revelation. I hope that Charlie knows

0: Karen Bradley in the group with the Jayco Tango. Sounds fun, doesn't it?
1: My name's Charlie, and I live in the very top of Australia. Up here, we find out what Australia's up to every Sunday morning by listening to Macca.
0: I'm talking, it's Ken Brown.
2: Yeah.
0: Ken's a motorcycle rider, I can tell that because he's carrying his helmet, he's got a leather jacket on, and he's got a bike parked over there, which looks like a rib. What sort of bike is it, Ken?
2: That's Harley Davidson, ultra classic.
0: So, tell me, where are you from?
2: Brisbane now. Mm-hmm. Came back to Brisbane last year from living in South Africa for a while.
0: Mm-hmm. And what are you doing here in Gumbungee?
2: I was on a rally ride this weekend, and I came out of Nambucca Heads this morning and got up onto the New England, and I was listening to your show, and I knew the tour had started, and I knew you were in Toowoomba, I think, tomorrow night, and you said you're in Gumbungee tonight. So I thought, oh, well, I can go home that way. That'll take it up to about 3,000 k's for the weekend.
0: You like riding?
2: Yeah, I love it.
0: Yeah.
2: Love it.
0: Yeah. Yeah, when did that get into your blood?
2: About mid-age, I bought my first Harley. Mm. Yeah, and it's been Harleys ever since. Got three of them now. Had a few more at one stage. As I say to my friends, the sickness was a little bit worse. But yeah, now I've got a Heritage Springer now, an ultra classic, and got an old 1954 panhead that was made the same month I was born. So
0: don't understand any of that panheads and stuff. But anyway, yeah. I suspect I know what it sort of generally means.
2: Yeah.
0: Ken, what do you do for a job?
2: I'm semi-retired now. I've got came back from Africa, and I mean probably go back for one more stint. My partner and wife has a industrial psychology business. I do a lot of work with her, back office stuff for her. There's always stuff to do, but yeah, I went over to Africa with a Swedish multinational in 2002 and came home early last year. Yeah,
0: there's a lot of Australians live and work overseas.
2: Yeah, I read an article, I think it was something our last Prime Minister before this one said something about, I remember something he said about 10% of Australians are out of the country at any one time working. So I was actually surprised by that amount. I've listened to you in prior to mining. I was in the offshore oil industry, and that took me to a lot of interesting places. I've tuned in from Brazil, South Africa. I lived in Indonesia in the 90s. But I think certainly from my perspective, and I'd be surprised if a lot of other expats didn't think the same, that are Macca listeners, Sunday morning now, to be able to listen in our Sunday morning instead of 3 o'clock in the afternoon if you happen to be in the States.
0: On the net,
2: yeah. It's absolutely brilliant. And even with my motorcycle riding, if I'm going away on a bike that doesn't have a radio, I can come home that night or pick it up Monday, Tuesday morning and just put it on at roughly 6 o'clock, and it's about the same.
0: Yeah. It's like Sunday morning.
2: Cup of tea, grab the Sunday mail, and pretend it's Sunday till lunchtime. Yeah.
0: What was it like living and working in South Africa?
2: It's an amazing place to live, and I always say to my friends I would still stay there. It was just the unusual situation with the crime that chased me out. I had a pretty ugly home invasion myself. I stayed 3 more years after that. But it just changes things. You know, I've come home from living behind 12-foot fences, electrified, the obligatory razor wire, and I live in a place now that doesn't have a fence or a front gate. That says it all.
0: And you're here in this little joint called Gumbungee, and Gumbungee. It's just beautiful, isn't it?
2: It is.
0: It's Sunday night, and it's just lovely.
2: Yeah, there's some magic little spots out here. We often come through here heading for somewhere. There's a group of us often head off to Darwin each year in the winter, and little spots, I probably pronounce them wrong and get hung if the locals, McLagan and Quinnelow, and that song that you've been playing a lot lately. Yeah, just magic little towns. There's roads here you can get lost in all weekend.
0: Ken, it's nice to talk to you. Thank you.
2: Yeah, good.
0: Nice to meet you.
2: Yeah, you too. Listened to you for a long time. It's good to put a face to it.
0: Thanks, mate.
2: Keep up the good work.
0: Thank you. You always hear the good news and the bad news. You hear the news of the world.

was done by American group, and Darcy and his friends rewrote the words, and there you go. He's got a great voice, Darcy Lear. Give us a ring, 1300 700 222, wherever you are. Said we'd talk about glass this morning and glasses in the windows, so I just thought of this. Look through any window. We don't make it here. We have to import it like lots of every other thing. Can you

0: the Hollies with the 12 string guitar there. I saw the Hollies when they came out here, I think maybe the early 70s, late 60s, 70s. And Bobby Elliott, you could hear him in the drums. He's got a drum kit, but he seems to play a bit of cymbal and the snare drum all the time. All the time. I loved them. Alabama was the name of the group that did Hello Australia, Hello America, and they changed the words. 1300 700 222 is our number. Good morning and welcome wherever you are. I'd love to talk to you wherever you are. G'day, this is Macca.
1: Oh, g'day, Macca. How are you going?
0: Good.
1: Yeah, Macca, David from Gundawindi. I've just come out of the drive-thru here at Macca's in Gundy. Just grabbing a couple of hatch brownies, heading out to Yelleroy to go for a pushbike ride with a couple out there. Just doing an 80k bike ride this morning. Just ringing up, say g'day, and say it's a cracking morning. Big ring around the moon, so that's a good sign of rain, I'm hoping.
0: Well, I'm hoping too. That's, a lot of people need rain, Dave. So this, you mean push bikes? They're like, this is a bush bikes, are they?
1: Yeah, just the, your tri bikes.
0: Yeah.
1: The road bikes, yeah. So we just, it's bitumen roads out here, just nice and quiet in the hills. So, yeah, we're going for a nice bike ride.
0: And what do you get out of that, Dave? What do you think? What's it do for you?
1: Well, I just enjoy the peace and quiet, and I do a lot on my own. I just like the solitude and just the lovely people that ride along with you. Like, you all have a good old yarn.
0: Well, that's good.
1: Yeah, and I'm actually... getting a few rides, and I'm actually riding from Adelaide to Toowoomba and then running from Toowoomba to the Royal Brisbane Women's Hospital, pushing a wheelbarrow for Neuroendocrine Cancer Australia.
0: When? In August?
1: In August, yeah. So, because my wife passed away of cancer, so I'm doing a fundraiser for Neuroendocrine Cancer and the Toowoomba Hospital Cancer Foundation and the Royal Brisbane Women's Hospital.
0: Well, you give us a ring when you're doing that too, and let us know, and tell us how you're going. Okay, Dave? That'd be great.
1: Yeah, no worries at all, Macca.
0: I wish I was out there, but I wouldn't be cycling. You'd have to give me a doubler, okay?
1: I had a real good seat, I could see you.
0: Okay. All right, Dave, good on you, mate. Lovely to talk to you.
1: Right, you too, Macca. Cheers, mate.
0: See you, mate. Bye. That's what Dave's doing. He's out there cycling Gundawindi, ring around the moon. That was one of the signs of...

0: Good morning, Tony Carr with ABC News. A leading child safety expert says it's shameful that Western Australia has not brought its Working with Children check laws into line with the rest of the nation. State political reporter Kian Burke explains.
1: WA is the only place in the country to have not passed laws mandating a banned-in-one, banned-in-all approach. Once in force, it would mean a person denied a Working with Children check anywhere in the country would not be able to get one in WA. A bill was introduced to WA's Parliament on its second last sitting day last year, but did not pass the lower house until March and is yet to pass the upper house. Daryl Higgins is the director of the Institute of Child Protection Studies at the Australian Catholic University.
2: It's a shameful act if governments sit by and don't take action when there's a very clear and easy way.
1: A WA government spokesperson says the state is on track to meet timeframes agreed to with the Commonwealth.
0: The WA opposition says Commonwealth investment into renewable projects in the state is good news for West Australians, but pointless without offtake agreements in place. Yesterday, the federal government announced it would provide financial backing for 10 renewable energy projects set to be built across regional WA by 2030. The projects include both renewable energy generation and battery storage. Opposition spokesman for energy, Steve Thomas, says the state government has not yet secured offtake agreements, which are long-term contracts essential for financing for all 10 projects.
3: It's good to see that there's investment in the state. It's good to see that there's investment in renewable energy. But without offtake agreements and a better plan, these projects still can't get up.
0: A senior Iranian military official says it's likely fighting will resume with the US as talks between the two countries remain deadlocked. Bridget Rollison reports from Jerusalem.
4: Peace talks between the US and Iran are at a standstill. A senior Iranian military official has told state TV that a renewed conflict between Iran and the United States is likely because evidence shows the US is not committed to any promise or agreements. It comes after US President Donald Trump rejected the most recent proposal from Iran to end the war, telling reporters that the terms were unacceptable. It's been nearly 4 weeks since the US and Israel paused their bombing campaign of Iran, but that ceasefire hangs in the balance.
0: At least 7 people have been killed in the latest Israeli airstrikes on southern Lebanon as Israel and Iran-backed Hezbollah militants continue to exchange fire despite a truce that's been in effect for 2 weeks. Frances Jew reports.
5: Lebanon's health ministry says women and children are among the dead, with dozens more injured across multiple locations. Some of the strikes hit areas under evacuation orders in Nabatieh and Sidon. The Israeli military has not commented but maintains it is targeting Hezbollah positions. The Iran-backed group says it has responded, attacking Israeli soldiers and military vehicles in southern Lebanon. The violence comes despite a 3-week extension to a ceasefire that both sides accuse each other of violating. Hezbollah was not involved in the ceasefire agreement, but had indicated it would abide by its terms if it was also respected by Israel.
0: Israel says it has released all but 2 of the pro-Palestinian activists held by the IDF when an aid flotilla heading towards Gaza was intercepted in international waters off Crete. It says the men detained were affiliated with an organisation sanctioned by the US government. More than 170 activists, including 6 Australians, were initially detained, sparking international condemnation. St Kilda has jumped to 8th on the AFL ladder after defeating Carlton by 39 points. ABC Sports' Matt Clinch reports.
6: It was an all-too-familiar storyline for Carlton in front at halftime by 12 points, conceding 8-1 in the third quarter to trail by 30 points at three-quarter time. The Saints kicked 11-2 in the second half, led by Owens, Marshall and Henry with 3 to move to 4 wins and 4 losses, while the Blues have now suffered 6 consecutive losses. Also today, Brisbane defeated Essendon by 64 points, the Tigers with their first win by 11 points over the West Coast Eagles, and Geelong by 49 points over North Melbourne. Matt Clinch, ABC News. Melbourne.
0: WA's weather, light showers over southern parts of the state, mostly near the south coast, the chance of a shower or thunderstorm over the western Pilbara and the chance of a shower over the far north Kimberley. In Perth, a partly cloudy day with light winds and a forecast top of 22. The outlook partly cloudy again tomorrow, 22, then sunny through to next Saturday. Currently in Perth, it's 6.4 degrees.
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1: Good morning, this is Macca, wherever you are, love to talk to you. G'day, this is Macca.
2: Yeah, good morning, Ian and Macca. This is Samuel here from Borroloola.
1: How are things in Borroloola, as I've said before, Samuel?
2: Yeah, it's a bit foggy this morning, it's sort of dewy, and we got a fishing competition on this weekend.
1: Oh, wow.
2: A lot of Barramundi Classics down at King H Bay.
1: Many people there?
2: Yeah, there's a few visitors here from everywhere in the state, and a lot of locals, I think, ended this year, and I'm at Borroloola at the moment. I'm going to leave shortly, get down to King H Bay.
1: And what's the prize? Is there prizes for that, or is it just a good time?
2: No, it's all different prizes. They read it out every evening at the club, and, you know, people win angel fridges and rods and,
1: wow,
2: roots and all sorts of stuff, fishing tackle stuff. And the main prize is going to be, it's going to be weighed in tonight, all the fishes, and main night tonight, and yeah, I think they give out cash and a few other things. I think last time they gave out a boat.
1: So, Sammy, a few tourists around coming north?
2: Yeah, a few here, yeah, but I think it's the fuel, you know, all around Australia, fuel is, I think, slowing them down a bit. Not as much as we expected here, but we're hoping to get more.
1: Oh, well, I'll hear it today. Maybe they'll make a beeline for, what's the name of the bay?
2: King Ash Bay in Borroloola, southwest Gulf of Carpenter area.
1: Uh-huh. King Ash Bay, all right.
2: Yeah.
1: Good on you, Sammy. Anything else to report?
2: No, that's about it. The moon's just going down.
1: How good's that?
2: Yeah, hopefully all the rain's gone now.
1: All right, mate. Lovely to talk to you, Sammy.
2: Yeah, thank you, Ian.
1: See you sometime. Bye.
2: Bye-bye.
3: From Galagambone, someone's dropping dollar coins in an outback public phone. It's a fisherman from Darwin, or a shepherd and fruit packer, a teacher down near Albany ringing in to talk to Macca.
1: Morning, give us a ring, 1300 700 222. Your name is?
4: Mark Kearns.
1: What do you do, Mark?
4: Stain and ornamental glass, fix windows. It's expensive now and the glass is getting rarer. A lot of the glass factories overseas closed over the last 20 or 30 years, and funnily enough, the glass factories changed over to solar production, solar panel glass instead of the stained glass. So the glass is very hard to get now. The same glass factories that were making coloured glass found it more economical and more demand to make the glass for solar panels. So they all changed over. Also, in China, there's still a fair bit going on, but they used to make the stained glass in the old method, and they tried to decarbonise, so they'd got out of all the coal-fired furnaces. All the little ones closed. There's still a few more still going, but where it goes from here into the future, where you get the glass from, it's going to be more and more hard. And now nobody in Australia produces float glass for the building, so that's a real problem. I think it's a real security issue for the country. It's also, you know, it's been happened before in history. When the East and West Berlin Wall came up, the East suddenly discovered all the glass factories were on the other side of the wall. They had to come up with another way to try to find glass. That was where chemically toughened glass came from, because
1: something you take for, like lots of things in life, we take for granted till we don't have them anymore, like toilet paper and diesel.
4: Yeah, glass.
1: And glass.
4: Glass is everywhere. There's more and more of it. People want bigger and bigger windows. There's still some innovation coming through. There's a product called vacuum glass that's coming into the industry. Instead of these large double glaze units, a smaller, thinner thing that lasts 20, 50 years. So, yeah, glass is everywhere.
3: I got my radio on the table and I'm hearing all they say. Really gets me wondering, where we heading today? There's folks all eating breakfast,
1: yep,
3: from Broome to Botany Bay.
1: From Broome to Botany
3: Bay. Looking forward to finding out where we heading today. Where are we off to today, Macca?
1: Who knows? Who knows? See, things you take for granted. From Genevieve Bretherton, she says, I'd write a letter, but I'd still be thinking about doing it in a week's time, so I'm taking advantage of technology and emailing. My mother listened for many years, and now I also listen from 5:30 till 8, and I really enjoy your program because I learn things. I have a garden, but don't like gardening, but enjoy the end results, like all of us. We grow vegetables, lots of herbs. Fortunately, my husband is a good worker. I'm not, but I enjoy fresh produce. Who doesn't? Your program taught me about the bees from 2025, and unfortunately, I can say that we seem to have them buzzing around doing the right thing. I've also learnt to listen more to the birds. The other morning, I learnt three things because of the people you talk to. The show benefits a lot of people. We can switch off from the nastiness of the world for a few hours and remember things about our country which we enjoy and appreciate. Thank you. Continue to do what you do, says Genevieve Bretherton. Thank you, Genevieve. And this from Steve G, who has a Toyota, 50 years old, more. He says, good morning, it's Rick the Tech. He's a

0: We first met on a Sunday morning in 2002 after an all-night shift restoring an ageing ABC FM transmitter at Mount Dundas, Western Victoria. My phone rang that day when the boss called me. He had heard our conversation on the program and his comment was, "We do not talk to the media." The other time the phone rang was after an incident involving an aircraft. As a GA pilot since the 80s, any time a friend or rally heard of an accident, we were called to see if we were okay. So today, after you replayed my visit to Toyota, the owner of a 50-year-old Corona, to the 50th, the phone rang. Thank you for replaying it. Everyone listened to you, did you know? And we have been friends on both sides of the radio for 24 years. This year I turn 80, but the call-out phone never stops ringing. You still get to call out, see? I used to joke about retiring and say, no wheelchair access to Mount Dundas, so when I can't get up the steps there, I'm retiring. How about you? Which one of us will hang up our earphones first, Macca? All the best from Rick the Tech. Thank you, Rick. Give us a ring wherever you are, 1300 700 222. Love to talk to you. I love people who grow things. And when I've travelled around the country, I've met them. So come and meet Steve and Maria. Steve and Maria, we're in Cairns. But where do you two live?
1: Tolga, on the Atherton Tablelands.
0: And what do you do?
1: Actually, we're commercial rose growers. There's quite a few growers up. We've got about five commercial rose growers on the Atherton Tablelands.
0: So that's sort of, it's cooler up there, so good for roses, obviously, if you're growing them.
1: Yeah, we've got the benefits of having the cool nights, and warm days, cool nights, winter time, we can still produce to a certain extent without heating our hot houses, you know, that sort of thing. Yeah, but yeah, no, the climate's beautiful.
0: So how long have you been doing that? Why are you doing that?
2: We've been doing it for 20 years, and just a different lifestyle. We used to live in Cairns before that.
0: How did you get into roses? Why did you get into roses?
1: That's a good question. I used to be in sales before, an electrical field, and we were trying to get out of Cairns and get into something on the Tablelands that's going to give us a regular income. Things like, there's a lot of avocados at the time, but trouble is you only got one a hit a year. And something happens to that crop, well, you're really in trouble. Whereas we looked at around flower growing, as roses, you get an income all year round.
0: What's the daily chores of a rose grower like, Maria?
2: Okay, we get up about 6 o'clock. We start picking. It'll take us about 3 hours in summer. After we've picked, we've put them in the coal room to cool off.
1: Sunday morning's always a big pick, and it's really, really good listening to you because it's quite a boring job after a while, and it takes us about, Marie mentioned 3 hours, but it takes two of us to pick, so really it's 6 hours picking. And you're in the heat, it gets very enduring, you've got roses grabbing you, and by the end of it you get very tired and you're getting very cranky at them sometimes. And we're listening to your program every week. It's really, really good. It really is.
0: Now, are these for Australia or overseas? Because I know there's a big market overseas. Yeah.
1: No, Mark, we just mainly look after North Queensland. We don't go overseas because of quarantine regulations and it gets a bit involved. And we're not really that big. But we go down to Townsville, we go up to Cooktown. We looked at Darwin at one stage, but just air freight costs and logistics of getting them out of Queensland, but mainly just a local area. Yeah.
0: Do you get thorns in your fingers all the time? Or?
2: Yes, all the time.
1: Yeah, it's amazing. We have some days you just walk through the hot houses and you don't get any damage at all, and some days they just seem to grab you.
0: Is it red roses that everybody wants, or are they do all colours, or what?
1: Yeah, red roses, Valentine's, but we've got to have whites, we've got to have pinks, we've got to have creams. There's a huge wedding market up here. And there's a lot of Japanese weddings. They always want creams, always want whites. And it's all year round. And trying to keep the constant supply of whites up, it gets 1 week we got whites, next week they taper off. And we look at the whites and everyone's ringing up, so we want more whites, you know. It's really hard because you just can't make these things grow any quicker. During wintertime, they slow right down. And the biggest problem is you might have a whole crop of flowers sitting out there waiting. And the florists ring up and say, we want some whites for next week or some pinks for next week. We say, yeah, no worries. And we get a frost overnight. And they just stop. They just stop producing, just sit there and look at us. And they're ringing up wanting white roses. And you just can't get them, you know. And even other growers, we all get the same set of rules. And that's a good thing about it. So we don't have whites, well, no one else has got them. But everyone tries to help one another out. And we often ring up trying to get whites off another grower. And we genuinely work together like that. But, yeah, we have our moments, you know.
0: Well, I reckon you've done well if you've come from a completely different background and you've made it work. I reckon that's pretty good. Because a lot of people come to grief going into agriculture of any sort, don't they?
1: We've had our moments. We've had our cyclones come through. Cyclone Larry come along and sort us out a bit. Yeah. But that was pretty, yeah. I mean, it's been challenging. And an old rose grower told me years ago, you know, he said, I thought I knew how to grow roses, but next year the rules change every year. But no, it's challenging. It's pretty rewarding. The lifestyle's good, but the work is very, very consistent.
0: I love

0: roses that actually smell, but are they out of business now?
1: No, no, no. Roses smell. Everybody wants that. The general rule of thumb is if they smell, they don't last. So they've hybridised them, taken the smell out, and the flowers will last a lot longer. But we do have one or two varieties that are red roses that do smell, but no, not really strong. But yeah, I hear that they're trying to bring the smell back in. So let's hope, yeah.
0: Steve and Maria, nice to talk to you.
2: Thank you, Ian.
1: Thank you, Magga.
3: See the loneliness of the long-distance rose grower. I don't know if Steve and Maria are still growing roses. They may be, maybe not. But if they are, good morning to them and good morning to you. Give us a ring, 1300 700 222. This is a great song. I love it. Oh, it's so sad, but just enjoy, kids.
4: I can hardly bear the sight of lipstick on the cigarettes there in the ashtray. Lying cold the way you left them, at least your lips caressed them while you passed.

0: it was a good year for the roses. It's been a good year for the
1: roses. Not so much the whites or the creams.

0: Oh, don't you love it? Oh, what a lovely song. That's George Jones's original song, and he's doing it there. He's updated it and done it with Alan Jackson. I just thought you'd like that. The Roses, Mr. Lincoln. What's the other one, Kel? The Double Delight, the one that smells. Got a lovely Double Delight. It's sort of pinky, whitey, reddy, lovely. Anyway, not that I'm a fan, but you just see them now and again. Because a rose by any other name would smell as sweet, if you know what I mean. 1300 700 222. G'day, this is Macca.
1: G'day, Macca. It's Dave. Love your show.
0: Thanks, Davey. What's happening? What are you doing? Where are you?
1: We're in Cootamundra at the moment. We're doing a bit of shearing with a crutching.
0: All right.
1: Yeah, shearing out of Deniliquin. We're heading home today.
0: To?
1: Deniliquin.
0: Oh, in Denny. You live in Denny, yeah. But you're in shearing around Cootamundra.
1: Yeah. So we've just done 4,500 crutching, just a small job.
0: Wow. And how's the shearing business going, Dave?
1: Yeah, it's going, mate. It's going all right.
0: Mm.
1: Yeah, it's plenty around, but you just got to travel to get it these days.
0: I suppose, but that's always been the case, hasn't it? You hear the stories of the old days where the shearers had their bikes and when they got flats, they filled their tyres with grass and stuff like that and they were on the wallaby, weren't they?
1: Yeah, they done it tough those days, Macca.
0: I'll say. So, Dave, people are selling their sheep or, you know, times are tough. There's a bit of drought around too.
1: There is a bit of drought around, but pretty green around Cootamundra at the moment, but they're just doing all their lambing.
0: Yeah.
1: So, we just done a heap of ewes. They were all pregnant.
0: Did you go to the Denny Ute muster?
1: No, I stay away from that, mate. That's not for me. I'm a bit old for that. They're a bit, yeah.
0: Well, I know, but
1: it's a bit rough out there.
0: But the lead act at the Denny Ute muster was the Wiggles. I couldn't believe it. I mean, anyway, you don't think the Wiggles, you think it'd be, you know, Twisted Sister or, you know, Rage Against the Machine or something, but no, it was the Wiggles.
1: Yeah, well, I don't actually shear. I pen up the sheep.
0: Oh, right.
1: But I love it. Love it.
0: Yeah, well, as long as you're working and the sheep are a lot bigger now, aren't they? The merinos are.
1: Yeah, very big. And we've just done a few. Oh, we just done 10 rams and they were pretty feisty.
0: Yeah.
1: Yeah, the boys had a bit of trouble with them, but yeah, we got through them.
0: Oh, that's the way. All right, Dave, so you're on your way back home to Denny now?
1: Yeah, we're just packing up this morning and we're on our way home, so we'll just stop on the way and have some lunch and get home.
0: Yeah, and the price of diesel's come down a little bit.
1: But still doesn't help, Macca.
0: No, I know. It's a lot dearer than it was, but and who knows where it's going to go to? Who knows if it's going to go down and or if it's going to go up or stay the same? Usually things, when prices go up, they never seem to go back down again. That's my experience, Dave, but I might be wrong.
1: Yeah, well, that's right. But we're trying to, we find it, you know, in Coles and in the butchers and that, then the meat is actually going up at the moment. So, we sort of pay a bit more for stuff.
0: Yeah, a bit more for everything, Dave.
1: Yeah, it's not cheap on the road when you're fending for yourself and that.
0: And the Reserve Bank meets on Tuesday to announce whether there'll be another rate rise or not.
1: God bless them.
0: Good on you, Dave. Great to talk to you, mate.
1: All right. Love your work, buddy. Have a great day.
0: See you, mate. Bye.
1: See ya.
0: My thought is that they won't raise the rates. Don't ask me why I say that because we'll get into that, but that's what I just thought. They're probably running a book on it. Bookmakers are probably running a book on that. 1300 700 222. G'day, this is Macca.
2: G'day, Mac. How you going?
0: Good, thank you.
2: Yeah, it's Chris here, mate. I'm just with the boys, Steve, Jason, and Taz. We're just heading to work. Working out in Cooper Basin at the moment.
0: Wow. That's a long way from anywhere, mate.
2: Yeah, buddy. Left camp a half hour ago and got out to Spreads Leggy. Now we're just travelling through the desert, the sand dunes, heading out to work.
0: To work, and where's work at in the basin there?
2: Yeah, mate, just doing gas pipelines, and we're just cutting through the sand dunes, and the transformation of this desert from 8 weeks ago is unbelievable.
0: Oh, we'd all love to see it, mate. You're in lots of ways. You're lucky to be out there. I mean, I just think it's when you get out there, you just the silence and all that sort of thing. And as you say, when you see it after rain, Chris.
2: Yeah, well, as we speak, we had a lightning storm last night. And, yeah, we thought we'd seen the end of it, but yeah, the ground's got a bit of the dosing again. So, yeah, but the wildlife out here is just unbelievable. Moment, dingoes, seen the albino ones and the rabbits and whistling kites, the caterpillars, the butterflies. It's just the environment's gone crazy out here.
0: I'd love to get out there, Chris. And you blokes are the most important blokes in Australia. Gas is the word, mate. In Australia, we haven't got enough, and we'll need a lot more. We've got enough, but we haven't got it. If you know what I mean.
2: That's what we do, mate. We're out here for 21 days straight, and we leave camp and get back home. They're 14-hour days, and so.
0: Where's home for you, Chris?
2: Brisbane, mate.
0: What's your job? What do you do?
2: I'm a crane operator.
0: Sorry?
2: A crane operator.
0: Uh-huh.
2: I lift all the pipe up and put it in the trenches. And yep, the other blokes here with me are the same, and excavator driver. And yeah, so we're just holding on, going through the sand dunes at the moment, down a little goat's track.
0: So, and you've got a couple of four-wheel drives and stuff, have you?
2: Yeah, mate, we're all in V8 cruisers. It's the only way you get in here. It's pretty extreme driving.
0: Yeah, gee. You're very lucky. I wish I was out there, mate. I wonder how many people work out where you're going?
2: We're only a small crew at the moment, only about 15 of us. Some jobs are on, that's a 200, but it's only a small project, this one, but we nearly completed it, so it's all good.
0: All right. Good on you, Chris. Nice to talk to you, mate.
2: Yeah, no worries, buddy. You all right? Have a good one.
0: Say good day to the boys. Thanks, mate.
2: See you, mate.
0: Bye. Good day. This is Macca.
3: Hey, Macca, Phil here.
0: Hi, Phil.
3: How you doing, mate?
0: Yeah, good.
3: Just love your show. I'm from Wodonga Base, mate, but I'm up at Batlow and Tumut working on the Transgrid line. So it's pretty exciting work up this way, mate.
0: I'll bet it is. So you're putting in new lines and towers to the new power sources, is that right?
3: Yeah, that's right. So I'm on the earthwork side of it, putting our Vulcan in the pads of the dozers and excavators up here, and work for a company over Cootamundra way. But I was up west for a while on work and got off to come down this way, and I love the country down here, so I sort of come back home, so in a matter of speaking.
0: Yeah. Cool there this morning.
3: Oh, it's not too bad. We've got some rain coming, so it should be good for them and good for me to have some days off, mate. I'll be looking forward to it.
0: So you don't work when it rains, of course?
3: No, we're moving into the farm properties a bit now, so, they certainly don't want to invest in their properties up on that. And it's certainly a bit too much rain, we'll pull out. And
0: has this got anything to do with Snowy 2.0?
3: Yeah, eventually it will, I suppose.
0: Yeah, I suppose so.
3: I can't go into that. I know nothing about that side of it. I just,
0: no, no.
3: And I wouldn't anyway.
0: Nothing to see here? No.
3: Absolutely not. Absolutely not. Actually, I just wanted to say, Mac, the last time I spoke to you was 2020 on the fires, it was, and I was up in Myrtleford on the fire breaks on dozers, and I put a bit of a spray out for the Murray Hotel up there and that friend, and they looked after me really well, so just wanted to say hi again, mate, and just love your show.
0: Thanks, Phil. Good on you, mate. Keep in touch. I'll see you in Batlow or somewhere around the place, okay?
3: Yeah, absolutely, mate. Be good to meet you.
0: See ya.
3: See ya.
0: Bye. See, I'd like to be down there, having a look around there. I don't know. But Chris out on the Strzelecki or near the Strzelecki. Sam in Borroloola. Big fishing comp there today. But it was a good year for the roses. Roses just about finished now, aren't they? Although my mate Ray, he manages to tease a few more roses out just as the weather gets a little cooler. N'est-ce pas? This is Phil Moran. He came to one of our concerts once. Speaking of which, if you'd like me to come to your place, Not your place, but you know what I mean, your town or something like that. Well, I could come to your place, I suppose. Give us a, yeah, get in touch with us. 1300 700 222, macatracks@gmail.com. It's 6:30.
4: Good morning, Tony Carr with ABC News. Western Australia's Children's Commissioner says the state government needs to prioritise passing laws mandating child safety standards for organisations. National principles for child-safe organisations were created by the Commonwealth in the wake of the Royal Commission into Institutional Child Sexual Abuse. A state government spokesperson says significant work is being undertaken by the Department of Communities to implement the principles. Commissioner Jacqueline McGowan-Jones says that's good, but the government needs to deliver on its promise to write them into law.
5: But the biggest way that we can keep children safe is to have a culture in organisations of questioning, of listening to children's concerns, of being aware of other staff and what's going on.
4: WA's opposition spokesman for energy, Steve Thomas, has accused the federal government of having more money than sense for backing renewable projects he says may never come to fruition. Yesterday, the federal government announced it would provide financial backing for 10 renewable energy projects set to be built across regional WA by 2030. The projects include 6 onshore wind farms, 3 standalone big batteries, and 1 solar and battery project to provide renewable energy boosts. Dr. Thomas says long-term contracts, known as off-take agreements, are yet to be secured for all of the projects.
6: Projects that are being subsidised for their operations and potential losses that don't have an off-take agreement are simply cost-shifting the costs from the state to the Commonwealth, and that's not a bad outcome.
4: Overseas, Iran's military says renewed conflict with the US is possible after President Donald Trump rejected the latest peace proposal from Tehran. Bridget Rollison reports from Jerusalem.
7: A senior Iranian military official has told Iranian state TV that it's likely fighting will resume with the US because evidence shows the United States is not committed to any promises or agreements. This comes after US President Donald Trump rejected the latest proposal from Iran for a deal to end the war, telling reporters that the terms from Tehran were unacceptable. The details of the proposal aren't known, but an Iranian official has told Reuters it included a deal to reopen the Strait of Hormuz and lift the US naval blockade, pushing talks on Iran's nuclear program for later.
4: A Catholic convent has been damaged in Israeli operations in southern Lebanon as violence continues despite a ceasefire. Here's Francis Dew.
8: Officials say at least 7 people were killed in airstrikes across the south, with others wounded. In the border village of Yaron, parts of a convent were destroyed during Israeli operations targeting Hezbollah infrastructure. Church officials say the site had been empty, with residents and staff displaced by the fighting. The Israeli military says the compound had previously been used by Hezbollah and insists it does not deliberately target religious sites. That claim was rejected by church representatives. Israel has also issued new evacuation for several villages, and the fighting is continuing despite a ceasefire in place since mid-April.
4: Germany's defence minister says European nations must take greater responsibility for their own security. Boris Pistorius was commenting on the Pentagon's announced withdrawal of 5,000 US troops from Germany following verbal sparring between Chancellor Friedrich Merz and US President Donald Trump. In the AFL, Carlton coach Michael Voss has slammed his side's defensive effort after a second-half capitulation ended in a 39-point loss to St Kilda at Docklands in Melbourne. The Blues led by 12 points at half-time before conceding 12 of the last 14 goals. It is the 5th time this season Carlton has lost after being in front at the main break. Voss says his side is not strong enough defensively.
9: It's been just a familiar pattern. You know, we lose centre square bounce, and then our ability to be able to just continue to defend when we're up against it isn't at the level that it needs to be at. So it puts you under enormous amount of pressure. We're getting these huge run against us. So defensively, we're not strong enough for long enough.
4: Earlier, Richmond downed West Coast by 11 points at Perth Stadium. Geelong defeated North Melbourne by 49 points at Geelong. And Brisbane had a 64-point win over Essendon. WA's weather, light showers over southern parts of the state, mostly near the south coast. The chance of a shower or thunderstorm over the western Pilbara and the chance of a shower over the far north Kimberley. In Perth, a partly cloudy day with light winds and a forecast top of 22. The outlook partly cloudy again tomorrow, 22. Then sunny through to next Saturday with temperatures in the low 20s. Currently in Perth, it's 6 degrees.
10: Now, I don't care what the weatherman says.
0: I don't care.
10: The weatherman says it's raining.
0: I don't care anymore.
10: You never hear me complaining.
0: I do. Tell you what's dry around the place. People in various parts of Australia are selling off their cattle, which is a great shame because they've spent years and years and years and years breeding them. And the dry will just mean they've got to sell them and they'll go to the abattoir and all that time is wasted. But anyway, you know that. Macca says, Mike Griffin, our weatherman, I was told by an Anzac who was at the Battle of Long Tan, it may not have been won, or it wasn't not lost, except for the onset of a severe storm. Spoken by a weatherman. Thank you, Mike. He says, the official wet season, October to April, came to an end on the 30th. The mega monsoon over the period accounted for 2,397 mils for Darwin. It was the fourth wettest on record. Not the wettest or the second wettest or the third wettest, but the fourth wettest on record. The average for 157 years is 1,691 mils. Yeah. The wettest year was 2010-2011 with 2,918 mils. Gee, that's even more. The fifth wettest years have all occurred since the 90s. The sudden end of the wet season has been associated with strong southeast trade winds. That's setwas, with squally showers for the last 2 weeks of April for the most of the east coast, causing massive erosion around the Gold Coast. Best 7 day totals for northern Australia, very little in the Kimberley. Little bits around South Johnson, 143, Tully, 27. Adelaide River, 14, Humpty Doo, 11. Adelaide recorded 30-degree maximums and Roxby Downs, 35, about 7 to 8 degrees warmer than average, leading into the weekend. New South Wales, Victoria's also been warmer. The front, actually, triggers more isolated storm activity for Sydney Monday, reaching Tamworth by the evening. Very little rain north of the Hunter. Northern Tablelands of New South Wales, what to say there? Be careful between 3 and 7 a.m. along the Bruce Highway. Tuesday, Wednesday's visibilities could be low as 100 metres. I suppose that's fog. Secondary trough passes through Adelaide, Robe and Hobart late Wednesday, accompanied by showers and cold blusteries, affecting most of southern Victoria and Tasmania, maybe Eden, Ulladulla. What else does it say here? The load redevelops in the southern Tasman, causing large season swell. In the north, the early part of the dry looks like being interrupted with coastal showers for northern Queensland, reaching TI and maybe Gove by next weekend. Morning, Gove. Wouldn't you like to be out? I'd love to be out there on the Strzelecki. Building a little fire. Having a billy of tea. Toasting your sandwich over the coals. Yes, I like that. I reckon it'll be all right. Morning. On the program this morning, maps and mice, organs and feet. Yeah, feet. Well, feet are an organ, aren't they, really, in some sort of way? And the toes. But all that and more. Pip's in Gunnedah. Morning, Pip.
11: Hello, Ian.
0: How you going?
11: I'm well, thank you.
0: What's happening?
11: Well, we've talked in the past. You remember you helped when we were trying to get the former McKellar family, and I mean Dorothea McKellar's family homestead on the Heritage Register.
0: Oh, right. Yeah. I remember
11: done
0: that.
11: And we have an open day every year, and it's on next Saturday. So it's open for everyone to come and have a look, and there's lots of history-themed things happening there.
0: Well, that sounds like a bit of a win-win for you, Pip, and for everybody, for Australia, really.
11: Yeah. I think it's really worthwhile, people dropping in. There's all sorts of activities, and as I said, there's history-themed things. We've got a display on greyhounds, and probably a little-known thing is the McKellar men, that's Dorothea's brothers, Malcolm and Eric, were men of the leash, and they used to breed and race greyhounds. They had a training track there.
0: Wow.
11: The kennels are still there.
0: And
11: so you can see them there.
0: And yep.
11: Yeah.
0: No, I was just saying, and you dry around Gunnedah, I bet you are.
11: Oh, you betcha.
0: Mm.
11: Yeah, we haven't had any decent rain for 6 months. And the cattle being sold off, it's really quite tragic.
0: I wonder how
11: people are going to come back.
0: Well, yeah, and you'd wonder how the prices. I mean, prices are good at the moment, apparently, but maybe later in the year won't be so.
11: No, that's right. No, it's very sad.

0: anyway, we've also got our poetry competition rolling along. 42 years we've been going. It's a national competition, you remember, for all school students across the country.
1: Yep.
0: And it's open until the end of June, and we have an optional theme. This year it's called The Traveller.
1: The Traveller.
0: So you make what you want of that.
1: Well, there's a lot of them around the place, although I don't know if they're going to be travelling quite as much because of the cost of diesel, but we're travellers, and poetry is the national pastime. We had a lovely poet in here last week, Kate Llewellyn. And she's lovely and writes lovely poetry. So, and, you know, it's good for people to write poetry, whether it gets wins the $100,000 prize or doesn't at all. I think it's good for the psyche to do things like
0: food for the soul.
1: Yeah, exactly.
0: Food for the soul.
1: All right, Pip.
0: All right.
1: Next Saturday in Gunnedah.
0: Yes, 9:30 at the homestead, Currumbead. It's 25 k's north of Gunnedah.
1: All right. I might see you there, Pip. I'll see how I go.
0: Oh, that would be great. Well,
1: trying to reorganise things. Don't be surprised if I don't turn up, but be surprised if I do. All right, good on you, Pip.
0: All right. Okay, thanks.
1: See you, bye. You can give us a ring, 1300 700 222. That's our number here this morning. Good morning.

0: John's in Shep. Morning, John.
1: Morning, Macca. How are you?
0: Yeah.
1: I'm up early this morning because it's going to rain here, so I was out dragging the trotting track.
0: Oh, now right. You got races on there today, have you?
1: Yes. Now I'm just doing the separating before I go off to the races.
0: You haven't.
1: I'm separating the manure from the straw.
0: Oh, it's a good idea.
1: Now, John, Macca, there's a big day here today.
0: Right.
1: It's called Pacing for Pink.
0: Pacing. Yep.
1: Raises money for breast cancer for the McGrath Foundation.
0: They had that yesterday in Menangle, or last night in Menangle, I think. Same thing. Racing.
1: Yeah, similar, but today is a big day here. We have a big silent auction and probably raise over $300,000.
0: Wow. Have you got Leap to Fame there or anything like that?
1: No, we haven't got Leap to Fame, but we have Nathan Jack, who's the champion driver here.
0: Yeah.
1: All the guys are wearing pink pants. Big silent auction. We have some service beef. Wonderful donations that people have made for the silent auction.
0: Tell me your story, John. Are you a driver, a trainer, whatever, are you a track minder?
1: No, I'm an old horsey person.
0: Mm.
1: Used to be a trainer, but now I just break in some horses and happily living out the rest of my life because I realise I'm at three-quarter time.
0: Well, you can stop the clock. Yeah.
1: There you go.
0: So that's on this afternoon at Shepparton.
1: Yeah, that's great. Yeah.
0: All right, Johnny.
1: Well, thanks for giving it a bit of a plug. Someone might hear and come along. I'm sure they will.
0: I think the rain's
1: coming down here, so it's very dry down this area at the moment.
0: So you got some rain today, you think?
1: Yeah, it's raining now, but not much.
0: Oh, well.
1: Buddy, I've been listening to your program. It's very interesting. Thank you.
0: Thanks, Johnny. Good on you.
1: Have a good day, buddy.
0: See you, mate.
1: Bye.
0: Bye.

0: This is from Joyce, and she says, Macca, the official opening of the history and heritage interpretation of the former Ballarat Orphan Asylum Orphanage Children's Homes at 200 Victoria Street, Ballarat, Saturday, May the 16th. That's not next Saturday. It's the Saturday after. There's be some stories there. The Ballarat Orphan Asylum Orphanage Children's Home, Ballarat East, May the 16th. Stories there, kid. +1300 700 222. Give us a ring wherever you are, on the road, in the Strzelecki, in Earl's Court. Some part of LA.
1: We've got another mouse plague. Oh. We've got them by the million. In the houses in town there, people have been buying that expensive poison, and the mice are queuing up to commit suicide on that. I don't know where they've come from. How they breed up like flies, I don't know.
2: Sunday morning. People you just don't meet anywhere else.
1: There's so many of them. The local minister was telling me they're in the church and they've been making their home in the organ. And there's so many of them, she reckons those church mice, they're talking about cheeses.
3: Hello, Macca. My name is Tracy from Adelaide.
0: Hi, Tracy.
3: You were talking about not wanting ever to go on a cruise. I'm the same. But I'm reminded of something I read last year. If I wanted to go on a large ship with hundreds of strangers, I'd have joined the Navy.
0: She got a great laugh.
3: Would be like being in a floating Westfield for 2 weeks.
2: Laughter, the best medicine on Sunday morning with Macca.
4: Well, I love it.
0: And this is the very organ where the mice came out of, actually. And they were talking to Jesus. Is that, that's the story. Good morning. They fixed it up. The mice had nibbled a lot of the cords and bits and pieces in the organ. Cool. Nick, do you believe that? Yeah. Can't believe it, can you? Millions, millions. It's sounding pretty good considering the mice made their home in the organ. That's very much like our theme, this organ playing, isn't it?

0: Good morning, wherever you are. 1300 700 222. G'day, this is Macca. It's Dean, is it? What's happening, Dean?
1: G'day, Macca. It's Dean here, mate. I'm in between Spuds Roadhouse and Glen Dampo. I've driven down from Darwin. I left 2 weeks ago today to pick up a gooseneck, half caravan, half.
0: All right. How come?
1: Horse trailer.
0: How come?
1: They're pretty hard to find in Darwin. The kids go to rodeo, my wife's in rodeo, and we used to take caravan and horse float to the events. That meant two cars, so now we can just go in the one. So a lot of the stuff wasn't just down the road. Like, we'd go 1,000K for a rodeo, like 1,400K for a rodeo.
0: That's a long way to go for a gooseneck, mate.
1: Yeah, it is. I got parents are in Melbourne, so I stayed with them and got some work done to the car to tow this back. But yeah, the road's very quiet, Macca. There's normally you pull up on the side of the road and it's hard to find a spot where the caravan is, but it's so quiet. It's very quiet. It's the quietest it's ever been.
0: Yeah, of course. Well, that's understandable, I suppose. But I've always thought people tend to leave after Anzac Day, so maybe they'll leave in a little while. I don't know. Who knows? Just depends what happens with the price, and I don't think anyone knows, Dino. Some people probably know who are in the know but won't let us know. But for the rest of us, you wouldn't know if it's going to go up or down or stay the same.
1: No, you wouldn't. I lived in Jabiru I've been there since 2007. I lived in Jabiru for a long time, so used to seeing tourists around. But, yeah, it's done this trip for probably 20 years to Melbourne every Christmas, and, yeah, it's very quiet.
0: And how's things in Darwin, mate? You've had a big wet season up there.
1: Yeah, mate, we have. I'm looking forward to getting back there to go and snag a barra.
0: They'll be all over the place. When the big wet comes, I remember from time to time you have a big wet up there and you can catch them in billabongs. They take off over the countryside, don't they, when the water's all over the place?
1: Yeah, when it's falling back in off the floodplain, back into the creeks and rivers, that's what it's doing at the minute. And so, yeah, I'm looking forward. I'm actually speaking and listening to you through Starlink.
0: Good on you. That's like the bloke in Tonga. he rang us last week and he's out on a little atoll in the middle of nowhere, but he listens, he keeps in touch with the world with Starlink. So we're all bowing to Elon. Yes.
1: We are, aren't we?
0: All right, Danny, good on you, mate. So
1: there's not many electric chargers out here, so I haven't seen too many of his cars.
0: No. I hope to see you in Darwin this year, Dean.
1: I wouldn't
0: mind coming up to Darwin when the thing's on in July and maybe do a concert or something. But I did a concert in Darwin years ago, 20 years ago, I'd say, at the start of the century. So I'd like to get up there and do another one. But anyway, I might see you up there sometime, Dean.
1: You might see me on Sunday at the Hunt to Do pub.
0: All right. Okay, good on you, Dean.
1: Thanks, mate.
0: See you, matey.
1: See ya.
0: Bye. John's in Cardwell. Morning, John.
2: Oh, good morning, Macca, and all your listeners.
0: Mm-hmm.
2: Mate, I'm just giving you a bit of a shout out to everyone who might be up this way today. We've got the Battle of the Coral Sea Memorial service will be in Cardwell this morning at 10:30. They're going to have a little march up there. There's quite a big park up there in the northern end of the town here, which is commemorating the big Battle of the Coral Sea out here back in 1942.
0: Yeah.
2: We had Australian vessels were involved in that. Big Australian cruise, apparently the HMAS Hobart. That's the light cruiser, sorry, the HMAS Hobart, and the Australian heavy cruiser, Australia 2, that was. And there was a number of US ships there, including the big carrier. I think that was the Lexington. And that boat was ultimately had to be scuttled because of bomb damage from Japanese planes. But
0: so that's on today in Cardwell. Yeah, it certainly was. A big 42, it's a long time ago too. So that's today, John, is it? At Cardwell there in the big park. I've seen that as we go through.
2: Yeah, mate, at the northern end of town there, Macca, that big park there. Yeah. It's got quite a number of memorials there to
0: and
2: that
0: battle. You'll get a crowd there?
2: Mate, they will probably get some years ago. We've only been up here 5 years, but they had the U.S. Navy band was up there, and it was quite a What a moving ceremony.
0: I'll bet. I'll bet. Is many people on the road? Many tourists on the road, have you found?
2: Yeah, the ones that are going to afford the fuel, they're still coming. But, look, it should be relatively good. There is a proposed flyover today of an old World War II Spitfire.
0: Wow.
2: Weather permitting. So it looks like the weather is good here at present, so that should take place.
0: All right, Johnny.
2: All things, yeah.
0: All right, and Cardwell today. Love to be there. Good on you, John.
2: Good on you, Macca, and all your lovely listeners.
0: Thanks, mate. Bye.
2: Bye now.
0: See the moon last night? This is a song about the moon. 1300-700-222.
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0: Love to.
3: See the blue sky and black dirt where golden grain grows. In summer you'd fry, in winter you froze. Gee, it's quiet in Quinlow tonight.
0: It's Michael Bausch.
3: It's quiet.

0: That's Michael Bausch with a song about Quinlo. You've never seen such a sight as his town bathed in silver moonlight like it's been in the last couple of days. 1300 700 222 is the number. Matty's on. Where are you, Matt?
1: Benalla.
0: And what are you doing? Tell us.
1: Just driving a truck back out of Melbourne, back to Dubbo.
0: What are you carrying, or just nothing?
1: I'm empty today, Macca, but I carted a few sheep around the country. I spoke to you a few years ago, coming back out of Western Australia, about 2019.
0: And how's life on the road, Matty?
1: Oh, it's been quiet, Macca. The roads are quiet.
0: Really?
1: Very quiet. Yeah, it's raining down here today.
0: Well, so, that'll be good for some. Yeah. Be good for some, because it's been dry.
1: Oh, it's terrible up in New England and west of Dubbo to Nambour. It's just unbelievable, Macca.
0: Yeah, Gunnedah, all around there. Yeah, and other places. There's always pockets around Australia. Down in Victoria too, there's places. It's not good, Matty. So what do you drive, Matt?
1: Just a little old Kentworth.
0: Just a little old Kentworth. You sound like
1: She does a job, Macca. She does a job. I like to call it my SS Commodore because it's easy to drive.
0: Well, that's the way. Good on you, mate. Well, nice,
1: all right,
0: nice to talk to you, Matty. Yeah, keep in touch, mate. I'll bump you sometime.
1: Love your show, mate. Love your show.
0: Thank you. Good on you.
1: Thanks, bud. See ya.
0: Bye. There you go. Lovely people. You can give us a ring, 1300 700 222, wherever you are. Love to talk to you. Mice and men and organs and feet and you. It's 7 o'clock.

0: children check anywhere in the country would not be able to get one in WA. A bill was introduced to WA's parliament on its second last sitting day last year, but did not pass the lower house until March and is yet to pass the upper house. Daryl Higgins is the director of the Institute of Child Protection Studies at the Australian Catholic University.
1: It's, a shameful act if governments sit by and don't take action when there's a very clear and easy way.
0: A WA government spokesperson says the state is on track to meet timeframes agreed to with the Commonwealth.
2: The WA opposition says Commonwealth investment into renewable projects in the state is good news for West Australians, but pointless without offtake agreements in place. Yesterday, the federal government announced it would provide financial backing for 10 renewable energy projects set to be built across regional WA by 2030. The projects include both renewable energy generation and battery storage. Opposition spokesman for energy, Steve Thomas, says the state government has not yet secured offtake agreements, which are long-term contracts essential for financing for all 10 projects.
3: It's good to see that there's investment in the state. It's good to see that there's investment in renewable energy. But without offtake agreements and a better plan, these projects still can't get up.
2: A senior Iranian military official says it's likely fighting will resume with the US as talks between the two countries remain deadlocked. Bridget Rollison reports from Jerusalem.
4: Peace talks between the US and Iran are at a standstill. A senior Iranian military official has told state TV that a renewed conflict between Iran and the United States is likely because evidence shows the US is not committed to any promise or agreements. It comes after US President Donald Trump rejected the most recent proposal from Iran to end the war, telling reporters that the terms were unacceptable. It's been nearly 4 weeks since the US and Israel paused their bombing campaign of Iran, but that ceasefire hangs in the balance.
2: At least 7 people have been killed in the latest Israeli airstrikes on southern Lebanon as Israel and Iran-backed Hezbollah militants continue to exchange fire despite a truce that's been in effect for 2 weeks. Francis Jew reports.
5: Lebanon's health ministry says women and children are among the dead, with dozens more injured across multiple locations. Some of the strikes hit areas under evacuation orders in Nabatea and Sidon. The Israeli military has not commented but maintains it is targeting Hezbollah positions. The Iran-backed group says it has responded, attacking Israeli soldiers and military vehicles in southern Lebanon. The violence comes despite a 3-week extension to a ceasefire that both sides accuse each other of violating. Hezbollah was not involved in the ceasefire agreement, but had indicated it would abide by its terms if it was also respected by Israel.
2: Israel says it has released all but 2 of the pro-Palestinian activists held by the IDF when an aid flotilla heading towards Gaza was intercepted in international waters off Crete. It says the men detained were affiliated with an organisation sanctioned by the US government. More than 170 activists, including 6 Australians, were initially detained, sparking international condemnation. Yemen's Coast Guard says a Liberian-flagged oil tanker has been hijacked off the country's coast by unidentified armed men who steered it towards Somalia. The BBC's Tom Bailey reports.
6: Yemeni Coast Guard officials say several patrol boats have been deployed to try to locate the ship in the Gulf of Aden, with the finger of suspicion appearing to fall on Somali pirates. This is the second such incident in the area in just over a week, after the hijacking of another oil tanker by Somali pirates late last month. Piracy, once notorious off Somalia's coast, had declined in recent years, but has made something of a comeback. These latest incidents are likely to raise further concerns over international oil supplies amid the ongoing disruption caused by the US-Israeli war with Iran.
2: Ukraine says it has detected unusual military activity along its border with Belarus, raising fresh security concerns. President Volodymyr Zelensky says the activity was observed on the Belarusian side and is being closely monitored. Mr. Zelensky has previously warned Belarus against becoming more directly involved in Ukraine's war with Russia. It comes amid talks he held with Slovakia's prime minister to bolster regional ties. He says Ukraine remains in control of the situation, but is prepared to respond if needed.
7: Yesterday, there was some rather unusual activity along the Ukraine-Belarus border on the Belarusian side. We are closely monitoring the situation, keeping everything under control, and will respond if necessary. Ukraine is ready to defend its people and its sovereignty.
2: NATO.

0: It says it's seeking clarification after the US announced plans to withdraw 5,000 troops from Germany in the coming year. A NATO spokeswoman says the drawdown underscored the need for Europe to take more responsibility for its own defence. The BBC's Joe Inwood has more.
1: American military bases in Europe, although they were set up to sort of help protect the continent, actually are not just an act of largesse. This is not just them saying,

0: potentially have consequences for the United States.
1: Iran has executed two men it says have been found guilty of spying for Israel. Tehran says both men were hanged at dawn on Saturday and that one of them worked with the Israeli intelligence agency Mossad since the late 1980s. The hospitalisation of Iranian Nobel Peace Prize laureate Narges Mohammadi is prompting urgent calls for her medical release after reports her health had deteriorated in prison. Kava Akbari reports.
2: The Narges Mohammadi Foundation says the 54-year-old was transferred from Zanjan prison to hospital after losing consciousness twice and suffering a severe cardiac crisis. It says she remains in a dangerously unstable condition. The Nobel Peace Prize Committee says Iranian authorities must release Ms. Mohammadi to her dedicated medical team, warning her life remains at risk. The Nobel Women's Initiative says her continued detention is a grave injustice and a form of gendered repression. Ms. Mohammadi's family says her imprisonment is a slow-motion death. She won the 2023 Nobel Peace Prize while in prison for her campaign for women's rights and against the death penalty in Iran.
1: 1 week after the alleged murder of a 5-year-old girl in Alice Springs, the community is continuing to mourn her death. Grace Utter has more.
3: We spoke to quite a few members of the community. The overarching feel from everyone was that they were still coming to terms with what has been a tragedy for the community and trying to fathom the idea of losing a little 5-year-old girl. People have really been showing their support and their condolences through leaving flowers at the gates of the old-timers town camp and even at the front of the house where Kumanjai little baby was staying last Saturday. So we've seen lots of flowers, teddy bears and messages of condolences.
1: Jefferson Lewis is expected to be charged over the death today. Now with sport, here's Fraser Fyfe.
4: A second-half surge has powered St Kilda to a dominant 39-point victory over Carlton in the AFL at Docklands. The Blues held a 19-point lead late in the second quarter, but went on to concede 12 of the final 14 goals to lose 13-12-108 to 9-15-69. The Saints' Mitch Owens kicked 3 goals. He's told ABC Sport it's a pleasing win.
5: We had the run and we just took it to him. I think we just broke him by the end.
4: Elsewhere, Geelong defeated North Melbourne by 49 points at Cardinia Park. Richmond won its first game of the season, downing West Coast by 11 points in Perth, and Brisbane beat Essendon by

0: Well, Auckland down Melbourne City on penalties after a 1-1 draw in New Zealand. In the women's comp, Melbourne City defeated Melbourne Victory 1-0 in the first of their semi-finals. And Oscar Piastri has finished second behind McLaren teammate Lando Norris at F1's sprint race in Miami.
1: WA's weather, light showers over southern parts of the state, mostly near the south coast. The chance of a shower or thunderstorm over the western Pilbara and the chance of a shower over the far north Kimberley. A windy morning in the Pilbara and Gascoyne. In Perth, a partly cloudy day with light winds and a forecast top of 22. The outlook, partly cloudy again tomorrow, 22. Then sunny through to next Saturday with temperatures in the low 20s. Currently in Perth, it's 6 degrees. ABC News.
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4: There's a radio show with a bloke that you know, and he shakes it just like a maraca. He tells stories so grand of this vast, timeless land, and they call it Sunday with Mac.
5: Hi, how are you? My name's Charlotte. I'm calling from the middle of the Atlantic Ocean, halfway through an Atlantic crossing, so I'm a stewardess nurse on a super yacht.
6: And what's
5: from,
6: that like?
5: From Australia. Oh, it's awesome. I started last year in the Mediterranean for the summer and then done the Caribbean season for a few months, and then now we're travelling back to Europe for the summer there.
6: They've made a TV series about that, haven't they? Sort of people working on super yachts. Charlotte, where are you from? What's your story?
5: From just outside Lismore, so a small place called Derby. Went to uni and college in Armidale at Albies and then studied to be a nurse. Wanted to do more travel, so got a job on a yacht overseas. It's a super yacht, so it's a 60-metre super yacht, brand new.
6: And the people on board, maybe not billionaires, but they've got a bit of loot, right?
5: Oh, yeah. The owner, he's definitely a billionaire. I can't, like, disclose who it is. We're fully, like, crewed and have full guests, there's about 25 of us. So if a nurse is required, I step in and for crew and for guests. And I'll look for a job on a bigger boat as well, and they require nurses and doctors and sometimes paramedics as well.
6: Good paying gig?
5: Yeah, it's awesome. The lifestyle's great as well.
6: The people on board, just like us, normal people? Or they?
5: Some of them are normal, lots of billionaires. They look like normal people, but they fly in on their private jets and their helicopters. So
6: it's trouble. You can't tell them, can you? They just look like normal people.
4: It's a radio show that Australians all know. If you're rich, exactly, or you ain't got a cracker. They tell stories so grand of this vast, timeless land, and they call it Sunday with Macca. They all call it Sunday with Macca. Yeah, they all call it Sunday with Macca. Get on with it, Macca.
6: Good morning. That was Charlotte. That was a film, wasn't it? Atlantic Crossing, or a book or something? A film, Atlantic Crossing, I think it was. I don't know, but that's what she's doing. On the normal, with the new normal, that's billionaires. We've got 170 billionaires in Australia. Did you know that? So imagine how many there are worldwide. Little possums. The new normal is to be a millionaire. Lots of things on around the place. On the program this morning, mice and organs. Your feet's too big. We used to have, didn't we, Kel? I'm quite sure, in Australia, in the big cities, especially Melbourne and Sydney, lots of shoe manufacturers, little boutique shoe manufacturers. They made shoes, made them in large quantities. Others made, you know, little bespoke shoe factories. People made shoes. We don't do any of that now. We don't make glass. We don't do nothing. Excuse my French. We do a bit, but you know what I'm saying. And I saw something the other day about people having much bigger feet these days. Who knows why? You see all these silly, too much information, I think. I'll tell you what's on around the place if you're interested. May is Macula Month. It's also, isn't it, Mental Health Month, May, Kel? I think. I'm not sure. I'm pretty sure it is. The things that are on around the place, like Toowoomba Running Festival, in Sydney, the half marathon's on, the hilly half marathon's on at Hamilton.

0: Island. Now, if you're going to do a half marathon, Hamilton Island is the place to do it, I'd reckon. That's what I reckon. The Canberra Cheese Festival is on the 8th of May. And the cheeses, the mice were in the organ. We'll play that a little later because the mice were in the organ and they were in there and they were praying to cheeses. I think the mice were, yeah, they were hiding. There's mice plagues around the place. Blues on Broadbeach starts in a week or so. What else is on? The May Day March and Festival in Fremantle Esplanade Park today. Bustle and Festival of Triathlon is on today. Generations in Jazz, Mount Gambier. I think it concludes today. That'll be great to see. I think Tower of Power playing there. You know the Tower of Power? You know them, Nick? Tower of Power? Tower of Power. We could play a spasm of Tower of Power a little later. Agfest, 7th to 9th of May in Carrick. That's in Tassie. Tactile Art Makers Market on the Darwin waterfront. Borroloola, the big fishing comp is on there in Borroloola. Not a lot of traffic on the road, according to truck drivers and people I've talked to this morning. If you just got up, good morning. Our number's 1300 700 222, macatrax@gmail.com. Not a lot of, not a lot of traffic on. Bathurst show's on today, as the Coffs Harbour show is. And it's dry in lots of places. People are selling their cattle because they've spent 30 years maybe or more breeding them up and getting wonderful results. And now it's all gone to hell because they'll have to sell them. They'll go to their abattoirs. They can't. You can't help who buys them at auction. And if the abattoirs buy them, well, that's the story. Sad, it's dry, but this is the country we live in. The land of droughts and flooding rain, speaking of which, next Saturday in Gunnedah, the Dorothea McKellar House Currumbeat is open for, and there's all sorts of things on there. We'll talk to you. G'day, this is Macca.
1: G'day, Macca. How are you going? It's Steve, the rose grower from Tolga.
0: Oh, g'day, Steve. I played a little spasm. You're still growing roses? Are you still growing them?
1: No, mate. We've retired now. I've got Marie sitting beside me, and we were laying in bed, and I hear this interview.
0: Oh, wow.
1: And Marie's laying beside me going, I said, hey, Dale, tell us we're on the radio. Wake her up. And I thought, what's going on here? I knew.
0: I replayed it because it's a lovely little interview, and we all love roses. Certainly roses that smell with a lovely perfume. Bit of Shakespeare, a rose by any other name. But, Steve, it's pretty hard to stay in an agricultural or horticultural game for too long. It's the tough gig, isn't it, Steve? Maria, good morning, Maria.
2: Yeah, good morning.
1: Yes, just sitting beside me, look, we did it for so many years. Look, we absolutely loved it. It was a great industry. The people in it are good.

0: because you get out there and talk to the people. And you know, about an hour later, she's out there. She said, I saw you sell a few roses, Dale. She said, yeah, two pots. I said, took you an hour. So, oh, yeah, but they're really interesting people, you know. And,
1: have a
0: yell. Have a conversation. It's,
1: well,
0: it's
1: that's what
0: people.
1: Life's about, Steve. That's what life's
0: it
1: about.
0: It is, mate. It's
1: and getting
0: serious.
1: And getting getting cut by the roses as you wander around doing it and stuff. I loved it. So you don't do that anymore. How's the rose business going? I mean, yeah, they're very expensive now, aren't they? To buy, you know, a dozen roses or something, that's huge. But everything's huge.
0: Look, it is. Look, the rose industry up Tablelands. There's one major rose grower left up here. There's quite a few of us dropped out. It's just the cost, trying to compete, just all the fertilizer sprays, things like that. And but yeah, look, it was a hard gig. It's a shame, but they're importing so many roses from overseas, much better quality because they're growing them in a different climate. They got different varieties, and yeah, look, it just got too hard. But we still live on the premises in Tolga. We love Tablelands and Cairns. Cairns is looking magnificent. As you know, you were up here a few weeks ago. It's just a beautiful environment living up here. We're enjoying living here, and I've got a hobby playing a bit of music, and that keeps us occupied. And
1: see, yeah, I wouldn't have thought. Well, I'd realise that if you're growing roses in Tolga and around Cairns, that's especially now very expensive. If you want, and the big markets, I suppose, are Brisbane and Sydney and Melbourne. So that's probably out of the thing, but coming from overseas, they can still get them here and make a profit.
0: Well, they sure can. They just load aircrafts up and they just land them. It's a whole world, not a world over there, and they've just got so much infrastructure.
1: So where are they growing them?
0: Generally in South Africa, places like that. They used to be up around that way, and they're still growing them, just getting bigger and bigger. And they're growing them on the side of a hill, which is a cooler climate. And a lot of folks from Holland and places like that were moving to South Africa and taking their skills over there. They get cheap labour. And the colder climate, you get bigger heads on your roses. And, the advantage we had here was we grew them locally. We supplied towns of Mackay all around. And they're always fresh. They were fresher. But you just couldn't compete. And our body, mate, our bodies wasn't allowing us to do it anymore.
1: Our
0: hands getting sore and the back was getting sore.
1: And you get pricked by roses all the time?
0: Yeah. Actually, I worked a theory out. Actually, when we used to pick our roses, we had long, hot houses, and we'd walk up the one way each time. And Marie would have her beds, and my beds would grow better than her beds. And she reckons her beds would grow better than my beds. Anyway, that's another story. Mm. And we walked up the aisles the same way each time. And the roses actually tend to face the opposite way because you kept brushing up against them. And if you went opposite to that, man, you got hammered. It's just amazing little things that happen.
1: Sounds like a dangerous profession, Steve and Marie. It's a good thing you're out of it, I'd say.
0: Oh, yeah. It is. We're enjoying retirement.
1: All right, you still live in Tolga. I'll see you there sometime. Hope to get up there this year, but, you know, who knows?
0: Yeah. But yeah. Look, Tablelands are magnificent at the moment. The problem is with the Tablelands, Macca, everyone's finding out about it. And everyone's moving up here. Now we used to go up and buy a coffee and we had no roads, you know. Now there's people everywhere and they're all moving in up here. But, you know, look, it's great. It's advancing the town. Everything's going ahead. We get new facilities. And Cairns is looking great. So, we need people in to do that. But Jez don't tell too many people about it, mate.
1: No, I won't. We'll keep our voices down. Stephen Marie, great to talk to you. Thanks for ringing. It was nice to hear. I just came across that the other day. I go through my back pages and I found that and I thought, that's nice. And I wonder if you're still doing it and you're not. And I knew you wouldn't be because as I said, it's hard to stay in the agricultural, especially horticulture, because it's day-to-day. I remember I spoke to the bloke. I was at the Grafton at the Jacaranda Festival, and this bloke came and he'd come from, where did he come from? Coffs Harbour, and he was growing cucumbers. And he said, I said, what's that like? He said, oh, yeah, it's good, you know. And he says, but I go and I pack them up and duddly-dum and take them to the markets. And I get up the next morning and there's more of them growing. They're growing everywhere. And I've got to pick them and pack them and the way that's they go. Right. And they never stop growing. It's like milking cows. You can't put it in a hole for a couple of days and have a rest. It's just So more power.

0: Out to you both and enjoy. I hope to see you up there in Cairns Toggaway this year, okay? I'll come
1: That's
0: and do a
1: great,
0: concert.
1: Mate. Well, mate, are you going to do a concert up here?
0: Well, I'd hope so, yes. It'd be very nice. All right.
1: Well, I play in a little band as well.
0: Oh, do you?
1: I might get a chance, yeah.
0: Well, come along and sit in with the band. What do you play?
1: Guitar and do a bit of vocals. We do a bit of singing.
0: All right. Well, we could do a version of. Just hold on. I'll get me a guitar. We could do.
1: Under the promise you.
0: We could do.
1: I keep telling my wife.
0: What could they do it in?

0: Oh, you got Maria here now. They'll get a bloody sing her a song, mate.
1: All right. Nice to meet you.
0: Ian, great. Thanks so much for bringing that up. It's really good talking to you. We'll have to catch up in Cairns and maybe if we're playing at a gig, we might get you to come along maybe.
1: Sounds
0: on your gig.
1: Yeah, all right, both. All right. Good on you, Steve and Maria. Lovely to talk to you, mate. See ya.
0: Thanks, Ian.
1: Bye.
0: Cheers, mate.
1: Bye.
0: Bye. If it wasn't for the money, I'd be feeling super lucky.
1: It would fill my cup, I'd be content. Mackenzie May.

0: Her name is Mackenzie May. I think she's only about 20 years old. It's a nice little song, and it's right in the course because it's about fuel prices and everything like that. It's about where we live and right now, which I really like when people write songs rather than another silly love song, as Paul McCartney wrote. G'day, this is Macca.
1: G'day, Macca. It's Rick from Townsville. How are you going?
0: Good, thanks, Rick.
1: I was ringing you talking earlier about there being no glass production in Australia anymore. You know, it's such a shame. I own a little window and door business.
0: What sort of business? Sorry, your phone's a bit daggy. What sort of business do you own?
1: Just a little window and door business, mate. You know, you get the odd up here, a lot of Queenslanders and old timber casements that need replacing, you know, like for years now it's been getting a lot more difficult to get some of the patterned and coloured glasses in particular. People ring you and they want something replaced and you just can't get a hold of that particular, you know, type of glass anymore. But now we're finding that even some of the blues and greens, different suppliers that have gone under that have been importing it, you know, it's just not coming in. So, yeah.
0: The other thing is that with the coloured glasses, that the overseas makers found that it's much more productive and profitable to make glass for solar panels. So that's what they do. They get out of the little boutique glasses and things which

0: people love. And the particular bloke I spoke to was doing LED lights and things like that, you know, with coloured glass, and which is lovely. But they don't make, they got out of coloured glass because they could make more money doing glass for solar panels. And they seem to end up in a landfill too, the old solar panels. They come from China. But it's, and you don't think about it really, do you? You think, oh, well, we should have some diesel here. We should have our own supplies of diesel and things like that. But other things like glass, and I was talking about shoes before, we used to make everything here in Australia. And I know you can't do that forever, but we used to make shoes and washing machines and television sets and speakers. We made everything here.
1: Now
0: we seem to make very, very little. And that's okay, I suppose, for one thing. But glass, there's something you take for granted, Rick, isn't it? It's really, oh, glass, you'll get a... But, you know, if it doesn't come, and the same thing could happen with glasses, happens with diesel.
1: Well, yeah, well, it is something you sort of take for granted, you know, and those coloured, I heard that that chat you had with the bloke earlier, and, you know, but now it's stemming into the architectural stuff that's been regularly used in the last 10 to 15 years, you know. Mate, I go on a bike trip every year, and we found ourselves the last couple of years up around Cape Flattery. Now, if you ever get up to Cape Flattery, you can get in there amongst the sand dunes, and without exaggeration, mate, we stand atop of these, one particular sand dune, it's got to be 150 metres high. And as far as you can see, north and south is the richest silica mines, I believe, anywhere in the world. Now, the guy who took us in there the first time and showed us, he worked on that mine. I believe there's two different companies. Mitsubishi's one that owns it, apparently. And, mate, he told us that 96% of the screens, like your phones and iPads and whatnot, that come out, you know, in the world, had come out of that sand. So the silica sand we have, and the fact we don't make glass, is just ridiculous.
0: Well, and as the bloke who we had that call early one morning from Melbourne, the young bloke who was there working at that glass factory in Melbourne, and he said, and I said, where are you ringing? He said, well, I just wanted to tell you that this we're closing up. We're just doing a folding up the factory now. And
1: yeah.
0: And he believed, and a lot of people have said that since, that's a great mistake too. You can't make everything here, but it's really good to say, well, look, it's important we have our own diesel here. And probably glass. Glass is everywhere, in every building. Look at all the buildings going up here now. Atlassian's got this huge building just down the road here, and it's millions of stories. Atlassian, named after, they tried to copyright the word Atlas, Mr. Atlas, who held up the world, but they couldn't get it, so he made the word, this is Mike Cannon Brooks.
1: Oh, yeah.
0: But it's full of it's full of glass, and all that glass will be coming from overseas. It just makes no sense, and we're building a a city the size of Adelaide every 2.5 years here in Australia, which that's the amount of building that's going on, and they're full of glass, but we don't make it here. As you said, there's sand everywhere. We're built on sand.
1: What's
0: a pane of glass cost us now, Rick? Like for a normal old window.
1: Oh, you know, the average old, if you're just fixing a window, I guess up here, sort of around that 250 mark, if you're fixing just a standard window.
0: And isn't that $250? God help me. That's a lot of money.
1: Yeah.
0: Oh, dear.
1: Don't worry, there's a fair bit of scope in that, Macca. Some people, some of the more insurance-aligned companies, they'll be charging twice, three times that initially, and if they don't get the job, they call you back, and then they'll be dropping their prices, which always annoys me, you know, because at the end of the day, we're all paying for any insurance premium hikes that just get shared down the road to everybody. So people who cash in on, you know, on insurance companies, it affects everybody. So.
0: Well, you're keeping your head above water, Rick, are you?
1: Yeah, mate. Yep. No, we've never had to advertise. Got a good regular clientele, and we're just sticking our little market, and it, yeah, keeps me fed, raised the family, so it's been good.
0: All right, good on you, Rick. Great to talk to you, mate, and good luck.
1: Yeah, thanks a lot, Mark. Good talking to you.
0: Yeah, you too. What was I going to tell you about? Mice plagues around Australia, not around Australia, but in various places. And that's, I suppose, because in lots of places there's been rain and things grow and the mice love it. Pigs are a problem, always have been a problem. I don't know what you do about pigs. I suppose you have to get some sort of a plan with the army or something and go and reduce the numbers. You'll never get rid of them, but you can certainly reduce the numbers because they do terrible damage. G'day, this is Macca.
2: G'day, Macca. It's Tony from Moorbanna in the Tassie's far northwest.
0: I don't think I've been to Moorbanna, Tony. Tell me about that. Near where?
2: Inland of Stanley.
0: Oh, yep.
2: It's dairy country and we've got some of the freshest air and some of the sweetest honey.
0: Oh, we're all coming, Tony. That sounds lovely, sitting here this morning, the freshest air and the sweetest honey. And you, so you don't have any problem with varroa mite or anything like that, do you, at the moment?
2: I'm not actually sure, but there's a big honey farm pretty close to where we live out at Moorbanna. There's a nice big waterfall as well. Tourists come and see, big trees and all that sort of thing.
0: Yep.
2: Beautiful area. In the Tarkine, mate, beautiful area.
0: Yeah, and what do you do there?
2: I'm a school bus driver, back to work tomorrow.
0: Oh, you've been on holes?
2: I have been on break, yeah, but I'm heading to the footy today in Launceston.
0: All right, and who's there? Is it a big match or just a local match? Because often the AFL come down there, don't they?
2: Yeah, the new Tassie Devils VFL side's playing Sandringham. Sandringham, you might be familiar with, a feeder club for St Kilda.
0: Mm-hmm.
2: Although St Kilda have gone to their own VFL in 2026. But, yeah, it's their fourth match in the new team. So, yeah, going their support. But I've got about a 2-hour 45 drive to there this morning.
0: And when does the Tassie Devils become an AFL side?
2: I believe it's 2028 they come in.
0: Uh-huh.
2: So they've got a couple of years now to – they've been pretty competitive in the VFL. They've won 3 out of 4 so far in the VFL. So they've been reasonably competitive. Then entering in 2028, I believe, into AFLW women's and AFL men's, both entering in 2028.
0: Yeah, and I suppose they'll play half their games, what, in Hobart, or most of their games in Hobart and some in Lonnie, or what's the story?
2: Yeah, so far the VFL's been split between Ninja or Belrive Oval and UTAS at the moment. So I suspect before the stadium's built at Macquarie Point, if and when, is 2030 something. So I suspect they'd play in those two, yeah, for sure, split between Hobart and Launceston.
0: And what's the bus driving scene like, mate, with the kids and stuff? Not a problem?
2: No, good, very good. Very nice family-owned company to work for. Just put that plug in there. No, it is. It's a very good... I've only got a small amount of students. I only live in an area with about 100 people, so there's only about 10 students on my bus that go in from the rural area into Smithton, the major sort of town in Circular Head.
0: Well, yeah, you do a fine job. Everybody is doing a fine job. I think anything we need, whether they're bus drivers, and I think sometimes they get undervalued, people who are doing the jobs we just take for granted, a bit like glass. But, we need everybody.
2: No, it's a great job. It's a great job. It's pretty. It's fairly easy. I've got very good students. They are well-behaved. As long as you be moderately disciplinary, they're pretty well-behaved.
0: Good on you, Tony. Great to talk to you, mate.
2: Thanks, Macca. First time caller, mate. I love your show too, by the way.
0: Thank you very much. Good on you.
2: Yes. Bye, mate.
0: I get little cards from now from people now and again. This one came from Margaret and Bill in Atherton, and it's got a lovely fairy wren on the front. And it says here, the lovely fairy wren's high-pitched trill and warble can often be heard in the coastal woodlands in the far north tropics. Big day on in, speaking of the far north, big day on in Cardwell today, commemoration of the Battle of the Coral Sea. Continuing this, it's a lovely picture of these fairy wrens done by, I think, a Daryl Dixon. He says, I'm fortunate enough to live in one of Australia's last remaining wilderness areas and most of the rich, ancient and diverse habitats on Earth. Tropical North Queensland. I live in Meyunga Creek in the Kennedy Valley, just north of Cardwell by the sea. There you go, in Australia's wet tropics, surrounded by lush rainforests. Hinchinbrook Island and the Hinchinbrook Channel, our valley and surrounding areas.

0: Is a home to the amazing diversity of a unique flora, just like these little blue-headed shimmering wrens with chestnut shoulders. The female is much more delicate shade of blue. It's lovely. I love getting cards, and I love the artwork that people put into the things they do. Australian cards are just beautiful. I love it. G'day, this is Macca. Hello.
1: Hello.
0: G'day.
1: Yeah, g'day there, Macca. It's Doug here from Normanton.
0: G'day, Doug. What's happening?
1: Well, I just heard you talking about the mice plague, and then you led you into talking about the pigs, so I thought I'd ring up and let you know that I've done my bit this morning to get rid of a few. I was driving back from Corumba this morning about 20 past five, and a mob of about five or six of them raced out in front of me, and I got the lot.
0: But, what do you drive?
1: No damage to the car. It's a high ace, a high lux ute.
0: All right.
1: No damage to the dog, the car, or myself. So all things are good.
0: Yeah. So yeah, a lot of pigs up there. I'd say a lot of pigs everywhere,
1: mate,
0: isn't there?
1: They are. Pigs.
0: And we just ignore it, and they do incredible damage to agriculture and to little native birds and little quails and stuff. Nothing lives with pigs. They're horrible things.
1: Yeah, I got a small property just outside of Normanton. It's only 300 acres, but it's but we've always got pigs on there, and I'm trying to get rid of them all the time. But they're thick.
0: Yeah, exactly. So, Dougie, you just run your property, do you? Is that what you do?
1: No, mate. I'm an electrician by trade. I've got a power station up here, believe it or not.
0: Is that a power station? That doesn't sound legal. Doug, tell me more.
1: No, it's perfectly legal, Macca. Yes, no, I supply power to Normanton, Corumba, and basically the whole shire. I liven up an area the size of Tasmania.
0: Wow.
1: Yeah.
0: And how did you get into that, Dougie? Because you're an electrician, I suppose, a sparky.
1: But... Yes, mate. It's a long story, as everything is. Up around this way, you know, you sort of gravitate into different things because of different circumstances. But I was just getting jack of the power prices going up and up and up, you know, 10 years ago. And because I had a motel, actually, I did meet you about 10, 12 years ago. You stayed at my motel.
0: Whereabouts?
1: In Corumba, the end of the road when you did your broadcast.
0: We did a broadcast up there, yep.
1: Yep, yep, yeah. Well, you stayed at the end of the road, and that's where I owned that at the time.
0: Uh-huh.
1: And, I met you there a few times. But anyway, cut a long story short, after I finished with the motel, I just jack of the power prices. So I thought, well, that's the only way to fix this is to build one. So I did.
0: Well, that's a good idea, good idea. And, you supply the whole region, really, a lot of the region.
1: Yeah, the whole area of Carpentaria, and it stretches out a little bit further than that, down to Burke and Wills Roadhouse, towards the Curry, Armorental Station out towards Burketown, and up towards Kanyama, and the

0: happened to you?
1: Well, that'll keep you busy, Dougie.
0: Busy as I have to be, Macca.
1: And, well, it's good news that you got those pigs, but, you know, people think, oh, it's...
0: Yeah, well, there's five or six less now.
1: Yeah, exactly. But people don't realise how many pigs and feral animals we have in Australia. There's millions of...
0: Oh, mate, you're driving at 20 past five in the morning, it's still dark, and you're always wary of vermin coming out in front of you. So I was only poking along at about 80, so that's probably why I didn't do too much damage.
1: Exactly. All right. Well, great to talk to you, Dougie.
0: Not a problem.
1: I hope to see you. You live in Normanton?
0: I live in Normanton. I got a little place up at Corumba as well, so that's why I was coming back to jump back on the tractor this morning and get rid of a bit more grass around me panels. So, yeah.
1: All right. Great to talk to you, Doug.
0: Good on you, Jet Macca. Love your show.
1: Thanks, mate. Good on you. Bye. All sorts of things. The All Over News is coming up shortly. What'll we talk about in the All Over News, Kel, do you think?

0: quick weather report, Greg?
1: Yes, very quick. It's absolutely, the drought's broken in the Western District. I've never seen a storm like it at the moment at Lake Bolac. The thunder, the lightning, everything was so intense that it set my car alarm off.
0: Well, that's good news, I suppose. And plenty of water in Lake Bolac. Last time I was there, it was sort of empty nearly.
1: It's magnificent. And good eel fishing and fishing as well. But the rain, it's been raining all night. I haven't got a rain gauge, so I don't know, but it is a sight to behold.
0: All right, Greggy, good on you, mate. What do you do?
1: I'm a bit of a writer. I've got a couple of little books that I've put out.
0: About what?
1: Yeah. One of them's called G'day, Mate and Goodbye. It's 7 short stories, and the second one was a book about a nobody.
0: All right. Good on you, Greg. Thanks for the weather report.
1: Thanks, Macca. Have a good day.
0: See you, mate. Bye.
1: Bye.
0: The book's called G'day, Mate, and Goodbye. That was quick. Exactly, a story about nobody, Kel. Nick's here today. He's graced us with his presence. Our number this morning is 1300 700 222. Be nice if you'd spoke to us from wherever. We haven't had any calls from England this morning, or from Los Angeles, down in the Keys. Macatrex@gmail.com. It's 7:45.
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0: Always lots of reaction after Anzac Day from people all around the world and all around Australia doing their thing on what has become a national day in lots of ways. Lynn Silver phoned us.
3: When I see those memorials to our glorious dead, I always think there's nothing glorious about being dead. The Commonwealth War Graves Commission does a wonderful job, and they look after millions of graves around the world in beautifully kept cemeteries, including the one down at Lubwan, where we have 4,000 war dead down there, and 2,200 of the graves are all marked an unknown soldier of the 39-45 war known unto God. And they're our prisoners of war. That's who they are. The ones killed in battle or shot down an aeroplane, they're identified. And it is really sobering to walk around that cemetery and see block after block after block of unknown soldiers. And it's soul-destroying, you know. Comrades in death and still comrades now. So even though it's very sad, it's a nice feeling to know that they suffered all that time together and they're all together now in the one place instead of being brought home and scattered all around Australia in different cemeteries, you know, which 80 years after the event might have even been forgotten about. So I'm very, very great supporter of Commonwealth War Graves Commission and their work.
0: And do you think that's better?
3: Well, the thing is, if they choose to have a Commonwealth War Cemetery marker, then the graves

0: is marked, but these are scattered around cemeteries all around Australia. If this had happened in the Second World War, we would have no, there's no record kept of how you can go from place to place. So they're in country cemeteries or in other places. I think the biggest impact of a war cemetery is the fact that, especially in France...
1: You get an idea of what actually happened, yeah.
0: Of what actually happened, yes. You get an idea of the sacrifice, whereas if people are scattered around the place and you don't even know where they are. With the Vietnam people, there's no place in Australia that we can actually go and honour Vietnam War dead in that sort of sense, because they're in various places and very, very few families choose to have them put in an official grave.
1: That's Lynn Silver last week. She was in Borneo. Christine Bailey says, I can take on the concept of burying the soldiers together in where they once died, but I can also understand the families wanting to bring them home and once more have them close. Sad, sad stuff. Bless them all, says Christine Bailey. And from Sandy in New Zealand, I hope that the mothers of the boys buried at Gallipoli are somehow comforted by the fact that we still weep over their sons' epitaphs, lest we forget. And speaking of epitaphs, our military correspondent, Pam Cupp, she said, I would like to elaborate on the misconception that families had to pay for the personal inscription on Commonwealth War Graves headstones. She says, the Imperial War Graves Commission, later Commonwealth War Graves Commission, did have a policy that all headstones, irrespective of rank, religion, etc., were to be the same format. A great example of democratic equality. One of my sources described it as death was a democrat. I like that, says Pam Cupper. This has proved to be so appropriate for our times. The generals, the VC winners, the lowly farm boys all have the same format for their headstones. The only thing that could be added was a personal inscription. It is correct that the International War Graves Commission did expect payment. I've read that it was at the rate of 3.5 pence per letter, with spaces being counted as a letter. But a couple of things are relevant here. The Imperial War Graves Commission, later the Commonwealth War Graves Commission, asked for a payment. But perhaps if it wasn't paid, the personal inscription might have been added anyway. Secondly, Australia and Canada decided that there should be no payment. Equality was to be the guiding principle. So if a family wanted a personal inscription, they should have one, even if they couldn't afford it. The New Zealand government decided that equality meant no one should have a personal inscription. There are apparently a handful of New Zealand headstones.

But there are some beauties. One thing for Australians, if you've been travelling for a while, you find the Australian locations that are sometimes included particularly poignant. At Shrapnel Valley Cemetery, just above Anzac Cove, I noted the following. Beloved son of Mr. and Mrs. Cooper of Maldon, Victoria. Second son of Mr. and Mrs. Cunningham of Chatswood, Sydney. The names of Blaney, Bunbury, Kew, Wallisdale, Port Pirie, Moree, Lismore, Stawell, Corumburra, all appear on headstones within that one cemetery. It can make you quite homesick. There are also one of Australia's best. Here lies one of Australia's bravest and best. A Dinka Mozzie. That's all in one cemetery. And remember Angela last week said there was one that said, well done, Ned. Quite confronting, really. Pam Cupper says, I've been researching the newish Fromelles Pheasant Wood Cemetery and I've been impressed by the different mood created by the personal inscriptions. Because the buried were unknown for over 90 years, many of the headstones include references to you were lost, but now are found. So many variations of that. I was surprised that many of the Pheasant Wood headstones still include references to values we would consider traditional, still redolent of early 1920s feelings. He fought. He died not for his own, but England's unsullied name. Greater love hath no man that he lay down his life for his friends. Always in our memory for the sacrifice you have made. I like this one, says Pam. Over the wire and into the darkness. Headstones on Gallipoli and the Western Front are more often than not supportive of the image of heroism and sacrifice for your country, sometimes for king, sometimes for God. But a couple I've picked up along my travels and studies that I always remember. At Tynecot Cemetery in Belgium, a Royal Irish Fusilier, his personal inscription reads, born at Kobe, Japan, 9th of October, 1890, sacrificed to the fallacy that war can end war. In Villers-Bretonneux Cemetery in France, Sergeant Ball's inscription, I fought and died in the Great War to end all wars. Have I died in vain? Says Pam Cupper. And Pam, from time to time, takes group tours to Gallipoli and the Western Front. And I've always promised to go with... She's going in September, I think, so I don't know. But I'd like to go along with her because she's full bottle and all that sort of thing, which is all part of our history. And it's interesting to think, as we do, about graves and headstones and things, because more often than not now, our cemeteries, especially

9 or 10. But now in the big smoke, death is sort of hidden away, if you know what I mean. I sort of like cemeteries. Brighton in Melbourne, Rookwood and Waverley in Sydney, West Terrace in Adelaide, Woomera in South Australia's north, Ingham in North Queensland. I read the inscriptions and take in our history.

My 59th was cut to pieces, and the 60th as well. Well, the doc says I'll recover. Oh, the nurse looks out to cry. I'm left wondering why I'm the only one of us mates that didn't die.

They're strange to me. I scarce know 4 or 5, for of my 59th battalion, perhaps 100 may survive. But I'll be home. So I'll be home to raise a glass to all these mates I've known. See, I'm the last man from Denali who saw action at Fromelles. Lost all his friends on the battlefield, but was with them as they fell.